0: stops it at his own blue line. Malhotra's had a terrific game tonight, as have so many of the San Jose Sharks. They're just sort of playing it out right now. Sharks 9, Flames 1.
1: To keep things in other sports, comparatives, if you will. Sharks have three field goals. They've got a field goal in each period tonight.
0: Icing against the Sharks here as they dump it all the way down. Or if you call it a goal like a touchdown, it's 63-7 right now. To use a football parlance.
1: Or in Canada, you've got a touchdown, the extra point, and two missed field goals in the CFL.
0: Okay.
1: He doesn't know the CFL. If you miss a field goal and the other team doesn't run the ball out of the end zone,
0: you get a point.
1: Yeah, it's one of the few sports where you actually get a point for doing something bad.
0: Off the faceoff, somebody stick dropped to the ice, and we get penalties called here at 16:43. Of the third, looks like the Sharks are going to take one. Maybe not.
1: I don't know if this
0: maybe
1: is
0: not.
1: The
0: it's
1: timing.
0: Not. I thought Cole was skating in the box, but no, he's not. Calgary is going to take the call. Eric Nystrom, who has distributed some frustrations tonight, goes to the box for two.
1: That means that Stobbins and Shelley and Mitchell's in the penalty box. So get Stobbins and Shelley back out there in the power play. Here, look at this power play from San Jose. You got Nickel, Ortmeyer, and Klo with Leach and Huskins.
0: High sticking, by the way, on Nystrom. That was off the faceoff. Oh, so many things to talk about tonight. The Sharks with a 9-1 lead over Calgary. The Flames are not looking forward to a trip back home. The crowd now chanting, "We want 10 again." They got a chance on the power play, 3:17 to play. Shots are 45-22 in favor of the Sharks. Klo, Nickel, Ortmeyer up front. Huskins and Leach, the point man.
1: This might be a four-minute penalty, too, if Pavelski it is.
0: It is. Double minor. So the Sharks are on the power play the rest of the way. How about that? Off the faceoff. Klo has it. In the left corner, sends it back. Huskins return for Klo. Nickel wants it, but Klo holds it, gives to Nickel down low. Skates away from Sarich, cycles it back, gets a return feed from Huskins, walks in front, turns it over, gets it back, over skates, and Glenn Cross cleared it out. No problem. The Sharks go back to get it. They have a 9-1 lead. They have a power play for the rest of the game. Here comes Huskins to center. They give to Leach, tees up, shoots one in. Goes around the boards. Nickel stops it. Let the puck go back to the point. Huskins did a good job to keep it in play. They give to Nickel. Nickel, the one-time Flame, goes into the right-wing corner. Lowe can't get it. Flames clear. Okay, a change. Nabokov stops it in the trapezoid back behind his net. 2:25 remaining in the game. The Sharks on the man advantage.
1: There we go. Manny Malhotra, Stobbins, Shelley.
0: Here comes Malhotra through center. Carries to the blue line. Shelley to Stobbins. Tries to shoot it, but it got blocked. And now it'll be picked up by Glenn Cross, and he just backhands to center. Gloved down there by Douglas Murray. Murray strides to his left. Makes the move. Gets hooked a bit. Crowd wants another penalty. It's not going to get called. Flames can't clear, though. Stobbins stopped it. Lost it. And Calgary Glenn Cross does clear. We're down to a minute 50 remaining in the game. Line change is coming. Maybe. Malhotra still out there with Shelley and Stobbins. Here's the pass to Shelley on the left. Crosses the blue line, shoots in. Back behind the Flames goal. Put up in the air by Calgary. And they're saying it was a deflection. Malhotra pointing as it left the playing surface, saying that Calgary put it up directly over the glass, but it hit a piece of the glass on its way in. So no penalty against Calgary.
1: And Torrey Mitchell heads back to the bench. Going to get a huge high fives from some boys. The Sharks are going to go in, and you know, minute 38 left in this game. They can share, you know, a couple smiles, but they got to refocus right away. Even after tough losses, Sharks already okay. They did their job. It's fun. These games are always fun when you do this, especially to a good hockey team in Calgary that's not playing well right now.
0: Right.
1: But it's 2 points, just like winning 3-2 in overtime, just like winning 2-1, and if you lose. It doesn't matter regarding tomorrow. Sharks have a tough tilt tomorrow night against LA.
0: Minute 10 left. Nickel twists his way to the blue line. Sharks on the power play the rest of the game. Fortmeyer just got hit hard by Giordano. Cleared by Conroy all the way down. Stopped by Nabokov. 1 minute remaining in this one. 9-1, the Sharks lead Calgary. They have a 5-on-4 power play the rest of the way. And how about Jody Shelley stretching it out on the blue line? Here's Mitchell down the right. Crosses the line, makes the move, throws it across the ice, and unfortunately, Shelley didn't quite get there. It's loose on the left wing boards. They're down to 40 seconds remaining in the game. Murray keeps it in to Shelley. Staubitz wants it. Shelley throws it down to Staubitz. He's got Mitchell in front. Bomeister against Staubitz. Shelley digs in, grabs it, feeds it back, but it's off the stick. Shelley couldn't quite get it there, and it's cleared back out. 20 seconds remaining in the third. One more rush maybe for the Sharks' attempt to get to double figures for the first time at home in a 7-year period. Wound up by the Sharks, they fire in. Vlasic held it in to Mitchell. Mitchell tries to center it. They're down to 8 seconds left. Klo puts it back to the point. Murray sends toward the net. It's down in front of the goal. Blocked by Calgary. They'll clear. And Nabokov makes the save at the buzzer. And this one is over. And it's a memorable night as Yevgeny Nabokov is being congratulated by members of his team. It wasn't the reason, or it wasn't because of Nabokov that the Sharks won this game. It was because of tremendous play by a team that refused to yield. A third line that put together the goals. Jen Ortmeyer, Scott Nickel, Ryan Klo, all figuring in big time. Danny Heatley did get 2 goals. But the final score, the Sharks 9 and the Flames 1. And Jamie, the shots for the third period, 12-10 Sharks. Totals for the game, 46 for the Sharks, 22 for Calgary. Your thoughts?
1: San Jose showed up to play. Calgary didn't. San Jose beat them in every facet of the game. Great night. Great night to see the second and third line contribute the way they did. But as I just said, you know, you got to caution these types of wins. Can't get ahead of yourself. Sharks have a big game tomorrow night. I also will say, watch this Calgary team now, between now and the Olympic break.
0: Oh, yeah.
1: Because this type of loss turns things around.
0: Remember that as a big coach, game in Phoenix? Remember that game in Phoenix a couple years ago?
1: As a coach, sometimes you need these games because it's a little tete-a-tete. Everybody has a little sit-down as a team, and they have a little sit-down with the mirror. They got to look themselves in the mirror, and they're not laying it on the line. And this will turn this team around, I guarantee you. They'll start playing some good hockey. I wouldn't want, you know, they came in here losing 3 in a row, 5-4 last night. Maybe they thought, oh, okay, we were going to start scoring again. I wouldn't want to be Chicago. And I'm not saying Calgary's going to beat Chicago in 3 nights, but I'm just saying that's not what I want.
0: The Flames are winless in 5 games, and they have 1 win in their last 8. The final score, the Sharks 9, the Flames 1. Stand by. We've got Sharks Extra coming up on the San Jose Sharks Radio Network.
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0: The San Jose Sharks tied a franchise record for the greatest margin of victory in their history. They win 9-1. Over the visiting Calgary Flames that watch all 4 wheels fall off the cart. The Flames really didn't show up to play, but the San Jose Sharks surely did. Joe Pavelski tonight had a personal best 4 points, 1 goal and 3 assists. He was one of many Sharks who had great games tonight. Joe Pavelski is our guest with Jamie.
1: Well, Pavs, congrats on a career best 4 points, tied a career best 3 assists. I didn't see this one coming. I don't know how you guys felt, but I mean, you guys played great, but obviously very pleased with tonight's game.
3: Yeah, I think all the guys in there are really pleased. And we knew they played last night. They played a tough game against Anaheim. Anaheim always plays a tough game. And
1: yep.
3: We just had to come out, jump on them early, and we just kept it going then.
1: You know, the Ice Chico, they tell it all. Was there a point in tonight's game when you could tell that Calgary had kind of given up the fight?
3: You know what? It's hard to say because we're trying to work on our habits every
1: yep.
3: night.
1: And
3: in a game like this, they're really important. So it seemed like guys were focusing a little bit more on what we were doing. And when we laid the puck behind them, we seemed to get it back a lot. And so it was a good thing.
1: From a game plan standpoint, did you guys talk about the transition or, you know, their D, like you look at the Manny Malhotra goal in the first period. You got Phaneuf coming across and he gets caught. Something like that?
3: Yeah, well, we just want to, I mean, we're trying to push the pace, play fast, and it was a prime example tonight. Seto's goal, he came across and just outworked a guy. Manny, same thing, and we finished. We had some finish in our game tonight, which was really good to see.
1: These games are fun, but it's still 2 points. Winning 2-1 is 2 points, 9-1, 2 points. Talk about now how you guys start to refocus for tomorrow night against LA.
3: That's the thing. They're 2 points. No matter how you get them, you got to get them. And it was good to have one of these where we got to roll four lines and everyone got to play and get into a rhythm. So it's important for us to take it in tonight for a little bit. And we got a big job to do tomorrow. And LA is a good team, and they're desperate too.
1: How good is it to see guys like Nickel Ortmeier get on the scoreboard? Even Manny Malhotra with 1-1 tonight.
3: It's great. They work so hard. Off ice, on ice, for us to see them get rewarded like tonight, it was just a great thing to see.
1: All right. Well, listen, congrats on the four-point night, but more importantly, congrats on the 9-1 win over a good hockey team that didn't show up tonight. So way to go, Pabs.
3: All right, thanks.
1: All right, Joe Pavelski of the San Jose Sharks. They defeat the Calgary Flames 9-1. That's right, folks, 9-1 here at HP Pavilion. A fun night for all Sharks fans. We'll be right back with more of the postgame show after this short break on the San Jose Sharks Radio Network.
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0: Welcome back to HP Pavilion at San Jose. I'm Dan Lusinowski along with Jamie Baker. Tonight, where do you start? The San Jose Sharks had just a beautiful night. They outshot the Calgary Flames 46-22. They showed up to play. The Flames clearly did not, and the San Jose Sharks had one of the most spectacular evenings in the history of their franchise tonight at home. Final score, the Sharks 9 and the Flames 1. That is the greatest margin of victory the Sharks have ever had at home and the greatest margin of victory that they've ever had. They did have an 8-0 win against the Calgary Flames some years ago, and of course we go back to 2002 to a 10-2 victory against the Columbus Blue Jackets, but that was 8 years ago. The San Jose Sharks winning by 8 tonight. And here is how it happened with our instant replay. Joe Pavelski, who joins us on our Sharks Extra program tonight, had the first goal of the game. At 4:07, he made it 1-0. Ortmeier works it free. Put it back to the point. There's a shot by Murray. Save made. Rebound Pavelski. Score! Goal number 10 of the season for Joe Pavelski. Nice setup. Douglas Murray got the shot from the point, and the Sharks have the 1-0 lead. That was at 4:07 of the first period. First of 4 points, a career best for Joe Pavelski. Most importantly, too, the first of a 3-point night for Jed Ortmeier. He and Scott Nickel were outstanding this evening and deserve a lot of credit. Douglas Murray picked up the second assist, and the Sharks would take a 2-0 lead just a couple of minutes later at 6:20. Now Boyle just wrested control away from Conroy and Glenn Cross. And here comes Malhotra with a good head of steam. Gets by Phaneuf, goes down the right, shoots. He scores! Manny Malhotra, a left-handed shooter, moved down the right-wing side, and he's got to be thrilled with that because he just skated past Dion Phaneuf. And then he beat one of the best goalies of the game, Mika Kiprusoff, at 6:20 of the first period. It's 2-0 Sharks. That was at 6:20 of the first. Malhotra's eighth from Boyle and Pavelski made it 2-0 San Jose. At 14:34 of the first period, Scott Nickel, looking for his first goal in front of the home crowd, got it against a team he used to play for. Malhotra, Manny stick handles to the near side, has Blake breaking in from the point, drops him the puck. Blake cuts back behind the Calgary net, eludes the check of Saric, worked it free now. Setoguchi flips back to the point where Nickel just on shoots, save made. Nickel shoots, score! Scotty Nickel gets the backhander. Kiprusoff was down and out. I think Kipper thought the play might have been underneath him, but it bounced out, and Scott Nickel gets his 100th career National Hockey League point with a backhand shot that gets him his second goal of the season. 2-0. The Sharks made it 3-0 at that point. Second goal of the year for Nickel. Point number 100 of his NHL career. Devin Setoguchi also got his 100th career point with an assist on that goal, and Rob Blake was the player in the slot who deflected it back to Nickel. He got the second assist. The Sharks outshot the Flames 17-4 in the first period and led 3-0, and all was well with the world. It got better in the second period. The Sharks outshot Calgary 17-8 and scored three more times to take a 6-0 lead. Let's listen to the first goal, scored by Jed Ortmeyer. On the left wing side, it's Klo. Nice lead pass to Nickel. In across the line. Shoots on that same big rebound. Ortmeyer scores! Jed Ortmeyer had nothing but net to shoot at after some great work by Ryan Klo and by Scott Nickel. The Sharks have a 4-0 lead, and it's Ortmeyer's fifth goal of the year. First goal in 27 games for Jed Ortmeyer. Nickel and Klo, the assists at 12:36. That goal is the story of the night. Hard work by all three players, and Jed Ortmeyer getting the reward. At 16:49, the Sharks got a power play goal. Finally, one of the members of the top line scored, and it was Danny Heatley's first of two. Marteau gives to Boyle, slap shot, save Kiprusoff, and there was a chance for Heatley to get the rebound. Couldn't quite get the stick on it. Thornton, great effort, took it away, kept it in. Here in front of the net, Heatley shoots. He scores! Power play goal for Danny Heatley, number 28 in his 50th game. That is his 12th power play goal, which ties him with Marian Gaborik for number one in that department in the NHL. And Joe Thornton made the defensive play that caused this entire play to finish off that way. Sharks 5, Flames nothing. That's a power play goal for Heatley. And again, Joe Thornton made the defensive play that started it. He got one assist along with Dan Boyle the other. It was 5-0 Sharks at that point. Ryan Klo was the only member of the hard-working third grinding line that hadn't scored yet, but he got one at 18:36. Now Klo in front of the net, leaves it for Nickel, who shoots. Save, Kiprusoff, rebound, score! Is that Ryan Klo who got that? Klo and Ortmeyer jamming at it. This line's been great tonight. And the Sharks now have a 6-0 lead. Ryan Klo will get credit for that goal. That is number 11. Nickel and Ortmeyer assisted, 18:36 the time, close 11th of the year, 6-0 Sharks after two. It continued in the third. The Sharks made it 7-0 at 4:48. Here's Calgary now trying to threaten. Sharks 6, Flames nothing. Blake is all over Glenn Cross, doesn't allow anything to occur. And good work by Malhotra to jar it free. Pavelski flips forward, Setoguchi getting behind the defense, has a break, backhand play, he scores! That was a one-handed play by Devin Setoguchi to slip one past Curtis McElhinney. And it's the Sharks 7, the Flames nothing. What a play. Devin Setoguchi extending his point-scoring streak to 2 goals in consecutive games, his 13th of the year. Joe Pavelski and Manny Malhotra assisted at 4:48. It made it 7-0 Sharks. Calgary would get on the board when Robin Regier's slap shot got through some traffic and beat Yevgeny Nabokov at the 7:41 mark of the third period. That ended Yevgeny Nabokov's bid to get his career 50th shutout, and for Robin Regier, it was a rarity. His first goal in 141 games dating back to February 26, 2008, against the Colorado Avalanche. Regier's first of the year and first in 141 games, assisted by Nigel Dawes and Olli Jokinen. That was the only goal the Flames would have. The Sharks found a way to score two more. Another power play goal came at 16:06, and it was Captain Rob Blake who got it. Dobbitt zigs one way, zags the other way, drops a backhander back to Pavelski, centering feet off the stick of McElhinney. Blake on the point, shoots, score! Sharks 8, Flames 1. Staubitz and Shelley were both in front of the net as Blake kept the shot on the ice. Might have been tipped, but it's a power play goal, and the Sharks lead by 7 over Calgary. A power play goal, it was credited to Captain Rob Blake, his third of the year, ending a 16-game goalless drought. Great game for Blake tonight. He also had an assist. Joe Pavelski got his fourth point of the evening by assisting on that. And how about Brad Staubitz on the power play, picking up the second assist? It was 8-1 San Jose, but the Sharks wouldn't let up. And coming down to the wire, Danny Heatley found time to score another one. Here comes the Sharks. Pavelski, now here's a play in front for a Leafs. Save made. Heatley rebound. He scores! So before this, eight separate Sharks have scored a goal, but this one's the second one of the game for Danny Heatley, his 29th of the year on a broken play. And the Sharks are on top 9-1. Patrick Marleau got one assist, Jay Leach the other, and that wound up the scoring in the most lopsided victory in many years for the Sharks, 9-1 over Calgary. San Jose winning a very important contest tonight against a good team that is suffering the agony of defeat. The Flames have not won in five straight games, and they have only one win in their last eight. It certainly is a negative-looking Calgary crew that left the ice surface tonight as the Sharks beat them by the score of 9-1. Sharks now are 32-10-8, 72 points, right there with Chicago atop the NHL standings. Nabokov, his 27th. Victory of the season. With Ryan Miller, he is even for second in NHL wins behind Martin Brodeur. Mika Kiprusoff played 40 minutes tonight, did not have a good night. He is 23-14-6, got pulled, and going into tonight's game after a day's rest, he had a 5-0-1 record. That obviously changed quite a bit tonight as the Sharks have a huge victory. Eight different goal scorers tallied for the Sharks tonight. That set a franchise record. The old record was January 4th of 2007 against Detroit. Seven different players scored that night. So that was one of the many different marks that were to certainly set tonight, including the greatest margin of victory at home dating back to 2002 when they beat Columbus by the score of 10-2. The crowd was chanting, "We want 10 at the end of the game, but the Sharks were certainly happy to skate off the ice with a 9-1 win. That's it for the instant replay. This is the San Jose Sharks Radio Network.
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0: Final score, the Sharks 9, the Calgary Flames 1. 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The Sharks will play in Los Angeles tomorrow. The Kings did not play tonight. But in the Pacific Division, there were a couple of other games. Buffalo beat Phoenix 7-2. Ryan Miller, 24 saves, kept pace with Yevgeny Nabokov for second place on the NHL's goalie win list. Two more members of the population of Pominville. He had two goals tonight with one assist. And Phoenix loses 7-2 at home. Dallas, with Alex Alden goal, seemed to be finding a little bit of a rhythm with the backup netminder playing. They beat Minnesota tonight by the score of 4-3. Matt Niskanen, the winning goal, his second of the year. And Brad Richards had three assists. He's climbing in the NHL's leading scorer list. Colorado got shutout goaltending from Craig Anderson for his fourth goose egg of the year. 24 saves tonight. Colorado beats Edmonton 6-0. Matt Duchene had two goals and one assist. He now leads all NHL rookies with 33 points. Colorado has won four straight. Edmonton has lost eight in a row and are 1-14-1 since December 15th. So, obviously, Calgary not the only team from the province of Alberta that's having tough times. Columbus beat St. Louis 4-2. Matthew Garon, 30 saves. Rafi Torres, a pair of goals. And Rick Nash, with a goal, had his 400th career point. That's the end of St. Louis's four-game winning streak. Toronto on the road in Nashville, won in Music City 4-3. Phil Kessel, the game-winning goal, his 15th of the season. For the losing Predators, Marcel Gotch, the former Shark, had his 10th of the year. The Islanders got afternoon shutout goaltending from Rick DiPietro. Back to health and back to winning. The Islanders are in a playoff position. They have won four straight games. DiPietro made 20 saves to get his first shutout in 23 months, number 15 in his career. Ottawa beat Boston 5-1. Daniel Alfredson had a natural hat trick. He now has 13 goals on the season, and Jonathan Chichu also scored his fifth of the year. Florida got shutout goaltending from Thomas Vokoun. 27 saves, 36 career shutout. Gregory Campbell scored the only goal. Florida beat Atlanta 1-0. And Tampa Bay beat Carolina 3-2. Antero Nirimaki had 20 saves. Steve Downey, the game-winning goal, his 11th of the season. Ryan Malone scored his 20th. Here tonight, the San Jose Sharks won it by the score of 9-1. Here are the three stars of this game, brought to you by Amici's East Coast Pizzeria. Pursue your passion for pizza. Let's go to Jamie with the three stars.
4: Well, Ruzzi, where do I start with honorable mentions? Torrey Mitchell, first NHL fight. Scotty Nickel, 100th point in his NHL career. Setoguchi, 100th point in his NHL career. Heatley, 2 goals tonight. Good for him. How about honorable mention for the start? Heatley, 2 goals tonight. Good for him. How about honorable mention for the second and third

0: often, but I'll tell you what, he plays hard every single shift, every period, every night. And now Nichols' first point tonight was his 100th of his NHL career. So way to go, Scotty Nichols, Jed Ortmeier, and Joe Pavelski, and the rest of the San Jose Sharks in this big 9-1 victory over the Calgary Flames.
1: All right, Jamie, those are the three stars tonight, brought to you, of course, by our good friends at Amici's East Coast Pizzeria. 11 great locations to serve you. And don't forget, there are lots of great places to enjoy Amici's East Coast Pizzeria. I'd like to thank everybody for tuning in tonight and remind you that so many different people make San Jose Sharks radio broadcast possible. Our statistician tonight was Herman Solomon. The on-site engineer for our broadcast was Dan Toma. Our director of research is John Bonacera. Our studio engineer at Network Central tonight was Chetan Chaudhary. For Jamie Baker, I'm Dan Rusinowski, reminding you of tonight's final score. The San Jose Sharks 9 and the Calgary Flames 1. The Sharks hope there's a little more offense in the arsenal tomorrow as they take on a tough L.A. Kings team at the Staples Center in back-to-back action. We'll be on the radio tomorrow at 7 o'clock from Staples Center with Sharks warm-up. And then we've got Todd McClellan with Coach's Chalkboard and the face-off in the first period. And we certainly would appreciate it if you join us then. Until that time, thanks again for being with us, and so long from HP Pavilion.
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1: 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I'm Dan Rusinowski. Thanks for joining us.
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4: We now join us on the Sharks Audio Network. It is Corey Pryman of The Athletic. Corey, what's up, man? How are you?
5: I'm doing well. Thanks for having me again.
4: Yeah, always a pleasure talking to you, man. And you've got a new piece out with The Athletic, as usual, and this one is about the NHL pipeline, and you've got the San Jose Sharks at the top of your list. So just to clarify for everyone, define pipeline, because I think that, and you even talked about it in the article by saying this doesn't mean the rebuild is over by any means. What does pipeline mean in terms of how you're identifying all these talents?
5: Sure. So it's not a pure NHL prospect ranking. It's based on age criteria. It's based on every player in the organization that's under the age of 23. So for, you know, better way to phrase that is the last five draft classes. In the 2022 to the 2026 draft class, pretty most of the players that were picked in that range will be eligible for this evaluation. I do it this way because I find, and the Sharks are a great example, like someone like Chernyshev or Smith, Sam Dickinson, where if you use a strict games played criteria, you graduate players, and then the Sharks are going to be like 15th or something like that, or 10th, but that doesn't really reflect, I think, the future projection for this team and the degree of young talent. Like if Sam Dickinson was in the OHL, he would put up huge numbers, and it doesn't make sense to graduate him because he wasn't and he has, you know, kind of an up and down season. So that's why I use age instead of games played to define a prospect for the purpose of this exercise, even if the Sharks are like kind of an extreme example where you will have the rare cases where there's an elite NHL player already but who is under the age of 23. That happens like once every 5 to 7 years, you know, Matthews or whatever, McDavid. Like that happens, but it's exceedingly rare.
4: Yeah. And this is one of those rare times where you do have a Macklin Celebrini at the top of that list. And he had an incredible year in year number two when he really took that leap to show everyone that he could be one of those top elite players in the NHL. He was obviously star at the Olympics. In terms of where he's at in his complete game as a 20-year-old, or like you just alluded to, a Matthews or a McDavid? Are those the

0: only, you know, modern references you have right now?
1: Well, I mean, it's easy to compare him to Crosby. I mean, it's just the way he plays, and you see what he saw at the Olympics, and like, that's the name that comes to mind. Not saying that it's a perfect comp. There's some differences, but in terms of like, he's much more like those, like how Crosby was at that age, as opposed to how McDavid, or you know, he's not a you know, explosive a skater as McDavid. He's not the, you know, Matthews is more of a pure offensive guy. The same age, this Celebrini is more of a well-rounded two-way player to go with the elite offense. You know, he's a level above Matthews in my opinion at the same age. So I think Crosby makes more sense, I think, but you have to obviously, that's going way back there too, like Crosby's teenage years in the NHL, where obviously he was dominant.
0: No, he was, he was a stud back then. And it's fun to watch people make that comparison, especially because what they're specifically citing, I think, is the level of compete or just how insane they are out there on the ice. And I was talking to somebody the other day who they were saying that what really stuck out to them is that how tough he is on the puck, how he'll go and win those battles. And he isn't the biggest guy in the world. He just kind of has that madness about him where he's deciding in real time. You can see it. I'm going to go win that puck battle and take it back the opposite direction.
1: And it's exciting that he's able to win a lot of those battles already as a, you know, when he was a teenager, you know, when he gets his man strength, when he enters his, you know, early to mid 20s here, you know, he should take even more of a step in that regard.
0: Yeah, no, it's going to be fun. Number two on your list, you have Michael Mesa, who we got to see in limited capacity last year. We saw more of him the second half, and I think we started to see the potential of what he would become. When you were looking at Michael Mesa in the second half of last year, what did you start seeing?
1: Second half was very promising. His first half, his World Juniors was just okay. Like the second half, though, like he showed you why he was a second overall pick. You know, high-end skating, high-end creativity in his game. He has a direct way in terms of how he creates offense to you know, the pace that he can create offense with is something that's very exciting. You know, I think you look at Mesa, the production was good. It wasn't great. I think long-term, you're still looking at a pretty good offensive player. I don't know if you're looking at an elite offensive player, but I think where San Jose has to be happy is I think he can be a perfect number two center for that team. Like, I think, you know, I think on another NHL team, he could be like a below average number one long term, but I think you don't need him to be that in San Jose. I think like he's got a lot of indicators as a play driving center as he continues to progress here that's going to make a real difference for this team at even strength.
0: With the Sharks having so many players in this pipeline that you identified that are top level talents, does it almost make it easier for their development that so much of the spotlight will be on Macklin Celebrini? And there won't be as much attention on these other prospects, whereas other teams, each of these up-and-comers might get more individual, you know, of a look under the microscope.
1: I definitely think in terms of Mesa and Stenberg, it helps a little bit. I mean, Mesa and Stenberg, obviously both second overall picks. When you're a second overall pick forward, you're expected to produce at a very high level. You know, these guys will now get to ride shotgun with Mac and in some regard on that power play, and he's going to be able to create, I think, whoever gets to play on that line with him at even strength is a, you know, it's a prime opportunity. And, you know, whether it's going to be Chernyshev or Stenberg or Smith, there's definitely a lot of opportunity that will go around, and obviously Mac's going to get the tough matchups. So if Mesa is not on a line with him, but he's not going to be playing against other team's best defenseman either.
0: Yeah, no, well said. Again, we're joined by Corey Promen of The Athletic here on the Sharks Audio Network. Let me ask you about Ivar Stenberg, because you just referenced him and one of the two number two picks the Sharks have. Everyone is so immediately saying, oh, he's NHL ready. He's NHL ready. And not that I think that he is not, but have you yet been able to identify traits from a player that's being drafted that says they're more quote unquote NHL ready than maybe to somebody else? Because we've seen that in the past where a guy who was drafted later in that first round ends up being that everyday player, whereas a guy who has a higher pick, say their top five, it might take a little bit longer for them to, you know, situate themselves in the lineup. I always get a little bit skeptical, and I'm basing this on nothing specifically, but when everyone says, oh, Stenberg's NHL ready, I'm like, I don't think we know that until we see him in the NHL.
1: I think that's perfectly fair. I mean, I think you're basing, people are basing on just on how well he played against men at both the SHL and the World Championship level, which included NHL players. So I think that's part of the analysis. You know, 5'11", whatever he is, 5'11 and a half, wingers who are not elite skaters. He's a good skater. Like, that usually doesn't make the jump right away. Mm-hmm. I think where everyone gets excited about him is his compete level, that it's a, that he's a very, like, he's a high-level competitor to go with the elite offense. And I think that combination there gives him a real chance to play right away, because he showed he could win battles against men, not obviously in the way that Celebrini can, but he did it at a good level last year. And he showed that he's the guy that coaches rely on, that can play, that can, you know, play to even strength, that can, you know, win pucks along the boards. So I think he has a good chance. I'm not going to sit here and absolutely guarantee it or guarantee a high level of success next season, even if he does play in the NHL, because he is still a teenager. But I think what he showed against men last year, like, that was pretty unique. Like, that's, he was one of the better teenage SHL players I can remember. And, you know, he goes to the World Championships, and he's plays at a very high level. Mm-hmm. Like, I think he plays in the NHL next year. Is he going to have immediate success? Maybe, maybe not. But I think, like I said, they have a lot of talent there in San Jose, and he's going to have some really skilled players to play with. So I think he's got the opportunity there to have success right away.
0: Did you make much of the arguments that had him as the number one overall pick as opposed to McKenna?
1: I think it was a coin flip between them, to be perfectly honest. Like, it's like, I lean McKenna just because the skill level for me is a little bit higher, but I think you could argue Stenberg's more of a playoff type player too. So, like, I think over the course of the career, McKenna gets more points. But I could see the argument that Stenberg will win more playoff games. Like, I'm not saying that's what's going to happen, but I think it was close enough that I could see reasonable minds disagree.
0: I had an interesting person who shall remain nameless, but tell me that if Keaton Verhoef had not gone to college this past year, that they thought he would have been the top defenseman picked overall. And, you know, maybe that's up for debate, but you obviously have him listed high in your ranking of the Sharks pipeline, third overall ahead of Stenberg. What do you see when you look at him and watch, especially his size out there on the ice?
1: I think he just checks every box. He's, like I said, he's huge. He skates well for his size. He has skill. He can make a play. He has a big shot. He competes hard. Yeah, and I agree with the assessment there. I mean, this is a guy who scored 20-plus goals as a 16-year-old in the Western League while being super athletic and playing, you know, big minutes on Team Canada as a 16-year-old at the U18 Worlds. I still think he had a good year in college. Like, I know he didn't dominate, but I still think he was an important player on a top team there with North Dakota. I think people got worried a little bit on his hockey sense, which I don't think is a major asset, but I think it's good enough. I think you could have reasonably disagreed with him versus Chase Reed. Mm-hmm. Disagreed with him versus Carson Carls, but like, I don't know. He played on the same team as Carls and Dax and Rudolph twice in the past 18 months. He played with the Hlinka Gretzky last summer, and he played at the World Juniors with Carls. The Hlinka Gretzky with Rudolph and Carls, and the U18 prior spring with Carls and Rudolph. And each of those events, he was better than both of them. So I that was just how I felt. I know that wasn't what the NHL believed, but time will tell.
0: Igor Chernyshov is one of the players that I think everyone is sleeping on a little bit in the San Jose Sharks pipeline, just because he's not as high of a pick. He has not had the same type of hype around him. But when I watched him last year, both at the AHL level and when he came up to the NHL, you know, he has kind of that uprighting skating stance like McDavid. It's not as explosive, but he's a freight train on the wings. Like, once he gets momentum going, like, good luck trying to stop him. Get the puck away from him. I think that he has the ability to be a consistent goal scorer in the NHL. Do you agree with me that he's a guy who's maybe slipping under the radar for the way that people view the Sharks?
1: In some way, yeah. I mean, I think everyone knows he's really good. He had a really good year, but I think, like, he's a guy who deserves to be talked about with all those other names we're mentioning right now. Like, he's a top flight young player. Like, you know, the size, skating, skill, heaviness combination, like, that's Like he's a he has every indication that he's a premium young talent right now in the league.
0: Yeah, his speed, I think people are going to become more and more wary of in defense. And I see that quick little, you know, cross step like we see with McDavid. And it's just like, ooh, I'm going to be curious about what this develops into in a couple of years. Tell me about Sam Dickinson, because last year I think that his season very much echoed or mirrored a lot of what we saw from Michael Misa. With defensemen, it's always a longer development path. Depending on who you ask, they can say 100, 200 games, and maybe even more than that. But I think that what I'm really curious about is to see if the reins get taken off him and he's allowed to be more creative offensively. Because I think in his rookie season, he was told, don't worry about offense. We need you to get your sense about you in terms of what it takes to defend in this league.
1: Right. And I think the level of offense is going to be the question there. Obviously, in the year before that in the OHL, he had a lot of offense. He was the best defenseman in the OHL, put up huge numbers there for London. I think when people were evaluating him as a junior, that part of his game was a minor question. I think everyone sees how amazing a skater he is and the size, and they can see a guy who's going to make a lot of stops and kill penalties and be a tough minutes guy long-term in the NHL. I think the level of puck moving there is a minor question. He was, a year older than Misa, so you're 19 versus 18, which I think is a minor distinction, and Misa obviously had that great junior track record of scoring, too. Mm-hmm. I do like Dickinson. I think you're still looking at a guy who could be maybe like a number four defenseman long term, maybe a three, maybe we'll see with time what he ends up being. I think obviously the strength of the teams are forward, because you mentioned all of them. We didn't mention Smith yet. I think Fairhoff, Dickinson, Ryan Lynn. I throw Leo Shalin Willanius into that mix. These are all really good defensemen, particularly Fairhoff. But I don't know if any of them outside of maybe Verhoeven, I don't know if any of them quite rise to like that premium level like some of those forwards do.
0: Yeah. No. Again, we're talking to Corey Promen here of The Athletic on the Sharks Audio Network. I do want to get to Will Smith in a second, but I want to ask you about Quentin Mustie, because he is the guy who I'm waiting to take that leap. And I think that the Sharks are with a logjam of forwards right now. And injury happens. We'll see what happens in terms of when he gets his opportunity. But there have been so many times where I've looked at his game and thought, I like what I'm seeing here. I think that when he gets that opportunity to take the jump, he will be able to play. He's had some injuries at times. He's had some inconsistencies. I just feel like he's that guy. There's a little bit of a slow burn, and we're kind of waiting to see. What do you think the holdup is with his game right now?
1: Yeah, I think you could say that about a couple of the Kuda players. You could say that about Philip Biestad. Mm-hmm. You could say that about Cam Lund. They're all probably guys who are on the cusp right now. They're all kind of fighting for one spot on the team. I think with Musty, it's been inconsistency, like you said, because I think everyone sees the big man with the high-end hands and hockey sense and scoring ability. His pace is just okay. His effort level can come and go. So I think that's really been the issue. But when he's on, he looks like a middle six wing.
0: Mm-hmm. No, he looks fun, and I'm excited to see when we get that next level. Will Smith, you're right. We haven't talked about him yet. Last year, he had the shoulder injury, which caused him to miss some time. I think if that injury doesn't happen, he continues to break out at an even more rapid rate than he was already ascending to when that injury initially happened. I think the only knock against him at times is maybe he shies away from physicality, and I think that's probably because he doesn't have the quote-unquote man's body yet. But some of the creativity, some of the passes, I think he's got a better shot than he lets on himself, because I think he's been a little bit gun-shy. And I think that there is a sense from the Sharks that they want him to be more selfish, even though he sometimes chooses to pass first. What do you think that he needs to show this year?
1: Yeah, I think that's all fair. I think just kind of like Stenberg, but even more so because Smith was drafted as a wing, I think getting Misa into the organization was really a blessing for Smith, because it allows him to become a full-time wing. There isn't that pressure to eventually push him back to the middle. He can play with Misa or play with Celebrini long-term here and really just let his offense flourish. Like, I don't know if there's like really major criticisms of him. Obviously, I think if you're asking him to turn into a hard to play against guy, he's never been in that. So I don't know why he would like all of a sudden become that. But I think getting to the inside a little bit more would be nice. He's never really been that, but I think it's not unreasonable to ask of him to get to the inside a little bit more consistently. But I think you just love the elite playmaking, the skill, the offensive instincts that he has. And I think he's in a perfect position to be a major point producer there for a long time and a big part of their power play.
0: Yeah, and it will be fun to see what they can do on the power play this year for the Sharks, who I think they will have two power play units as opposed to what it was last year where Macklin Celebrini stayed out.
1: Do you think Stenberg starts on the first unit or second unit?
0: I would think probably second unit, but I do think there is the chance that if he shows well, then they can try and get themselves a little bit more spread out on the two units. But last year, the power play was essentially just Macklin Celebrini staying out there for 2 minutes and them kind of rotating the guys around him. It'll be interesting. The other question that I have is what they're going to do in terms of who plays up top, which what I would assume would be Macklin and Will Smith. I think the natural complement there is Chernyshov up top, because then you have both Macklin and Chernyshov are very fast in different ways, and then you can have Will Smith float in space. But I could also see an argument for Stenberg. I would just predict that with Stenberg, they would start him this year, even though it could mean some more responsibilities, putting him on the third line next to Alex Wenberg. You get the two Swedes who understand each other. But these are great problems to have, Corey. This was not the Sharks team and the situation we were talking about the last couple of years. I mean, what are your expectations for the Sharks this year? Because as you wrote in your article, that the rebuild isn't over, but it's clear that they have a lot more to work with now.
1: Yeah. Last year obviously was a strange year in that I think if you look at a lot of the underlying numbers for the Sharks, they weren't overly promising, but it felt like Macklin just kind of willed them into a playoff race.
0: Yeah.
1: And it didn't feel like they kind of, you know, the rest of the team really played like a playoff team throughout the course of 82 games. Mm-hmm. So I'd be hesitant to say this is going to be a playoff team, you know, this year. But I think as long as they can continue to compete for a playoff spot, that I think you're happy, because I think you're still looking long-term that there's going to be that year, I think, in the next 5 years. I don't know whether it's this year or the year after. Eventually, these young players will develop to the point where they're ready to take that next step together. Yeah. But I think you just don't want it to go the way that sometimes these rebuilds go, like how it went in Buffalo for a lot of years, where like you kind of take the step forward and then you kind of go backwards and you never get out of it. You won't take positive progression, play important games in the spring. So I think that's the base expectations. Obviously, if they make the playoffs, I thought that'd be fantastic for them. But I don't know if that's quite realistic at this moment, but I wouldn't rule it out.
0: Corey, I will let you go, man, because I know you've got stuff to do, but I appreciate your time as always, and I'm sure I'll be bugging you again soon. All right, man?
1: Thank you.
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4: For the first time since signing his 5-year contract extension, Macklin Celebrini met with the media. Let's listen in.
5: How nice was it for you to just to get something done, you know, with the Sharks? Obviously, you signed for 5 years. How nice is that for you just to kind of maybe get it out of the way so you don't have to be concerned about it anymore?
6: Yeah, I mean, it was great. I think, it was something I wanted to get done this summer. I didn't really want to wait until next summer and have it hanging over my head all year. I think it worked out, and I'm thankful for everyone that we worked to get it done this summer.
7: Why was 5 years sort of the right length of term, you know, for you, I guess?
6: Yeah, I think overall, just all the different factors with where our team is going and kind of having that flexibility, and I think we're all really excited with where we're going and what we're building. So just kind of keeping a little bit more flexibility for everyone. And I mean, it's not really a bad thing. I'm committed to this team and this organization.
5: What is there a balance there? I mean, obviously you want to be compensated, you know, for, you know, with what you're worth, but also, like you said, you know, in a cap era, you want that, give front office that kind of flexibility. Is there a balance there maybe just between the two?
6: 100%. I think, I mean, that was at the front of my mind throughout the whole negotiation. I think, I wanted to make sure that with where the cap was going and that the number made sense for the team first and foremost. And making sure that, that everyone can get paid and everyone that we're in a good spot to build the way we want to build. And I felt like we kind of landed on that number.
8: It is the last year to sign an 8-year deal. Was there a thought to maybe do that or to even go shorter than 5 years?
6: Mm-hmm. I think five was just the right number. I think everyone kind of agreed on that.
5: You guys have made it, you know, clear at the end of last season, and a lot of guys talked this summer about the playoffs being sort of, you know, needed sort of next step. In your opinion, how does this team take that next step?
6: I think defending, keeping the puck out of our net. I think we created a lot of offense last year, but letting in goals that off mistakes and kind of mental errors kind of hurt us. So I think the more we can keep the puck out of our net, I think the better spot we'll be in.
5: You're obviously playing with Darnell at the Worlds there, and obviously getting to know Jacob here too. What do those two guys bring to this team?
6: They're great. I mean, I think just obviously their physical presence, they're both big bodies, and they'll really help us defensively. But I think they're both great skaters too. Like they'll be able to kind of work the puck up the ice and kind of advance it, which would be helpful. But I think just defending for the most part, just the way that they're able to defend, and I mean, just the physical presence that they bring, I feel like it'll bring some toughness to our back end.
8: Did say about just how much the Sharks believe in you, you know, this contract. You know, what do you take from that part of it?
6: I mean, it means a lot. I think throughout the negotiations, obviously we talked a lot and just kind of went back and forth, and they were super great with everything. And it means a lot to kind of have their faith and have them put that trust in me.
8: One of the things that Mike mentioned was that in June that he met with your agent Pat and also with Hasso too, and so, you know, that's a part of that too, right? That belief that, I mean, not every day is, you know, the owner going to meet with an agent to talk about a player like that, right?
6: Yeah, 100%. I mean, kind of that all comes from the top down. Obviously, Hasso with how excited he is with our team and where we're going, and the guys that we have, and obviously that means a lot, kind of having his trust as well.
5: You mentioned that you wanted to give Mike some flexibility in terms of building out this roster for the future. I think Will mentioned in April too that he was open to signing an extension this summer too. How much do you hope that, you know, something can get worked out there, and you know he'll be here for a long time as well?
6: Yeah, I think everyone in our room hopes he's here for a long time, and that's not really my business. I think that's something that they got to sort out, but for sure I'm hoping that gets done.
5: What do you expect out of yourself here in year three in the NHL? Obviously last year was record setting, but what are your expectations for yourself this season?
6: I still have a lot of space to grow, I think, in my game and off the ice. I feel like just kind of growing into myself as hopefully a leader for this team. And we have a great group of vets that have been amazing and help guide all of us young guys and give us the best kind of role models as possible. And I think just overall, just kind of growing on and off the ice, just keep building. And I know that our whole team is excited for this year and the possibility to make the playoffs.
9: You've been asked to provide leadership in the dressing room. You wore an alternate captain's A last year. Now you go to Team Canada and you get the opportunity to actually wear the C and actually take that responsibility on. How much have you learned about leadership through all of your experiences in the last year?
6: A lot. It's helped me grow. That's a pretty special experience, just being surrounded with guys like Ryan O'Reilly and John Tavares and obviously Sid. I think wearing the C there meant a lot, just having those guys around and in full support of that, and being able to learn from them and have their guidance. I think that helped me a lot.
5: Do you feel you're ready to wear the C, the Sharks this year?
6: I don't know. I think that's a decision for Maker.
8: is that something though that if it is given to you or offered to you that you know you're ready for that challenge?
6: I mean, I feel I'm comfortable with myself and how I lead, and I don't think it'd really change anything in the way I approach every day and do stuff.
5: Was there anything specific you wanted to work on this summer? I mean, you know, obviously, I think we talked to Mike earlier, and he said he almost calls you and says you got to get off the ice kind of thing, you know. But anything specific that you're looking to sort of improve upon or just work on this summer?
6: I think just building my game out. I mean, there's lots of different things, just, I mean, specific things that I saw in my game. One or turnovers. I turned the puck over a lot last year, so... I mean, there's different things that I saw in my game that I wanted to clean up, and some of that will be kind of a growing process throughout the year as well, but a lot of that skill stuff is was a focus this summer.
10: Season's now going to 84 games, and you played, obviously, the full season last year. How much did you learn about off-season training and what was needed going through that and getting through it?
6: Mm-hmm. I think that's a big thing. I mean... with the Olympics last year and the tight schedule, that was hard. So I think just taking some of the preseason games out of it and adding two regular season games, 84 does sound like a lot of games, but I feel like it'll be nice kind of not having as condensed of a schedule.
10: Well, you can get to 112 games.
6: Yeah.
10: Exactly. That'd be nice.
6: Yeah, we're hoping to play more.
5: What was your reaction to the draft lottery and seeing the Sharks get a chance to – move up to number two and get a guy like Stenberg, you know, what's looks like he was going to be here in San Jose pretty shortly here. What was your reaction to that, and what were your thoughts on, and you've already competed against him at the Worlds?
6: Yeah, I played against him over at Worlds, and he's a heck of a player. It was really fun to watch him over there and play against him. Like, it was just fun. It was fun to compete against him, and I know we're all really excited to play with them.
5: Does the contract, I know no one expects more out of yourself than you, but does the contract put more pressure on yourself? Because it's up there, right? I mean, it's the highest AAV in the league, you know, starting next year. Just does that put a little extra pressure on yourself, or how do you approach it?
6: I don't think so. I don't think anything really externally will affect the way I play or who I am. I think, yeah, I don't see anything like that changing the way I play the game or the approach that I take.
8: Now, you signed that a big contract. Do you treat yourself to something or your family to something nice?
6: Not yet. I'm planning on taking my family out to dinner.
5: Did you take Misa Dickinson came out to Vancouver. Did you give them the grouse grind?
6: they did do the grouse grind. And, I mean, it was awesome to have them out there. It made it a lot of fun skating with them and training with them that week.
8: How did you guys do in the grouse grind? Who was first, second, and third?
6: We actually didn't do it together. They did it separately because a couple of their friends and Misa's brother was there as well. So they did it together. And I think they did really well.
10: How are you and Will Smith going to set up the chores at home with the cooking, the cleaning, and the vacuuming this year?
6: We still got to figure that out.
5: So you guys are going to be sharing a place this year, is that right?
6: Yeah, we are. Yeah.
5: How was it just living with Jumbo these last couple of years and just kind of learning to, I mean, just what did you take away from that experience? And you looking forward to sort of getting under it?
6: Yeah, I mean, his family was so great to me. Just being able to spend time with them and everything that they did for me. I couldn't be more grateful for them and having kind of a home right when I got here. I think it helped me a lot. And I think I'm just grateful to them and just let me live in their house for the last 2 years.
8: Did you do anything this summer to get away from hockey, you know, take a week or two off, you know, not get on the ice and maybe go anywhere, vacation, that sort of thing?
6: I didn't really travel this summer. I went to, obviously going to Worlds was a really cool trip. Switzerland's a beautiful country, but I think I went to a couple World Cup games in Vancouver, which was awesome. Growing up in kind of a soccer household, I think having the World Cup and watching Canada on home soil was really cool.
5: How much time after the Worlds did you give yourself just to kind of decompress and, you know, rest up kind of thing?
6: I actually forget. It was, I took a little bit of a break.
5: Yeah. It was nice, though. I mean, just to kind of, you know, just get away from the game a little bit.
6: 100%. Yeah, I think after the long year and then kind of the Worlds, it was a little bit draining. So kind of taking a little bit of a break was nice.
10: It's one thing to, you know, to watch guys that are in the Hockey Hall of Fame, to watch them play on the ice, to get an idea of who they are personally. But you got a chance to spend time with Joe Thornton and his family and find out how those guys live. How much did you learn?
6: I mean, his life's a little bit different now, taking kids to school and doing all that stuff.
10: Sure.
6: And I mean, I don't really think I learned how to live, but it was great to be in their house.
10: But isn't it cool, like, to just see the other side of that? For, you know, everything is so focused on hockey and in your career, but then you have this other life too.
6: Yeah, 100%.
5: What was your reaction when you saw that the Florida Panthers are going to be your first opponent here? Obviously, that's a team that's won 2 Stanley Cups the last 3 years. They look like they've loaded up again. Barkov's back. I mean, is that a good thing to have, a sort of a big test right away for this group? Sort of get something to point to, maybe.
6: 100%. I mean, definitely starting off the season strong, and I know we all want to start off on the right foot, and I mean, they have a great team over there, but I think we're all really excited for that game. I think just wanting to start the season off on the right foot and just get going.
11: Are you and Will doing like an apartment thing, or, you know, having a house, or, you know, what are you guys doing?
6: We got a house.
11: Oh,
6: so yeah.
11: There's gonna be space in the basement for Layla Edwards.
6: Yeah, I think so.
5: What do the next 2-3 weeks look like for you, just in terms of polishing things up and, you know, getting ready for camp, I guess? Just kind of doing what you're doing right now kind of thing?
6: Yeah, exactly. Just kind of getting the guys together, doing some scrimmages, start playing a little bit more 5-on-5, and getting back into playing full ice hockey.
5: What's the identity of this team have to be this year? You mentioned tougher on defense, you know, harder to play against, you know, better on defense kind of thing. Is that what the identity of this team has to have to be, I guess, going forward?
6: Yeah, I think so. I think we really have to take pride in our defense. I think we have enough talent to score and produce offense, and I think but that's going to be a big thing for us if we want to make the playoffs and take the steps that we want to take is limit some of those mental errors and defend as hard as we can.
5: And the numbers said last year that when you scored or hit an assist, the Sharks had a really good record, and when you didn't, Sharks didn't have a really good record kind of thing. Do you feel now that there's a little bit more depth, a little more experience on this team, that even if you don't have if you have an off night, then there's enough depth there to sort of pick up the slack, I guess?
6: Yeah, I think we have enough talent up and down our roster to produce and score goals. I think maybe that a little bit of that was a coincidence, but
5: right.
6: I think we definitely have a deep lineup in terms of producing offense.
5: What did you take away from, like, the Worlds and being around, you know, Tavares and O'Reilly and Sid, just being around those guys for a couple more weeks in May there, just takeaways from just kind of getting to know those guys a little bit better, I guess?
6: Yeah, I think same as last time I went, I think just kind of seeing different guys' process and what they do to get themselves ready. I think those guys are some of the most professional in the world, and how they handle themselves and the things they do to make sure they're prepared and ready to go on the ice. And I think it was great to just see a different group and see some different guys and how they do it. And we had a great group as well, so it was a lot of fun.
11: Speaking of Layla Edwards in the GWHL, just, you know, how cool is that for them to be coming here?
6: That's awesome. I think it'll be great for the city and for hockey in the Bay. I think bringing that audience to the PWHL, I think it's really exciting, and hopefully we can go to a couple games.
5: How have you dealt with just off ice, like just being recognized, especially in Canada? I mean, pretty much where I assume you do, like wherever you go, you get recognized kind of thing. How's that been for you, just being kind of a more recognizable player, I guess?
6: It's been fine. It's been great, especially with, meeting kids and stuff that maybe look up to me or just fans. I think it's just really cool just knowing that I was their age once and I looked up to NHL players and wanted to be like them. So it's cool to kind of have those kinds of interactions.
11: Coming back to Sam,
12: maybe a few minutes here.
11: And Michael coming up to Vancouver, just what was sort of the thought behind that? And maybe in the upcoming summers, do you maybe plan on inviting a few more guys up there and to kind of train with you for a little while?
6: Yeah, I hope so. I think it'd be really fun if we got more guys. I know guys want to be home for the summer, and maybe we can figure something out to hold escape. But I hope so. That'd be really fun.
11: Speaking of that, is it true that Gavin McKenna said that he had him on ice for like 17 hours in a week?
6: That was a little bit of a crazy week.
11: So it's true.
6: Yeah.
12: Max, you had a couple questions here on Zoom?
13: Yeah, Mac, thanks for doing this. Sorry I couldn't be there. I've got some wedding stuff this weekend. But I
6: congrats.
13: To
6: a little bit.
13: Thank you. I appreciate that. I wanted to ask you about NHL 27, being named the cover guy. It's 20 years old. How did that feel?
6: It's really cool. I think when I heard about it, I was kind of shocked that they wanted me to be on the cover. But it's really cool just having played the game with my buddies and my brothers growing up and just having fun. I think it's really cool to have my face on the game now.
13: When did you find out about your overall? Were you happy with the 95?
6: I found out at the EA photo shoot. I think I'm more than happy with it. Yeah.
13: When you look at just I'll segue from NHL 27, right? They talk about the arenas looking all nice. The SAP Center is getting upgrades. Have you had a chance to get over there, or has somebody talked to you about what they might look like? And are you excited? What have you seen about the upgrades to the building?
6: I haven't seen or heard anything about it, but I'm really excited to.
13: and then just last one for me, just. Have you lost a little bit here, right? Is this the stretch where it's like you're just itching for training camp to get going? How excited are you just to play hockey games in the NHL again?
6: Yeah, I think we're all really excited. It's a long off season when you don't make the playoffs, so I think we're all really excited to get going here. And I know a lot of guys are coming in early, which is awesome to skate together and get ready. And I think that'll help us a lot.
4: Training camp is fast approaching, and it's going to be an exciting NHL season. I'm Dan Rusinowski. Thanks for joining us.
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4: We welcome the director of sports brand for Upper Deck, Paul Zickler, to our broadcast on the Sharks Audio Network. And Paul, I know that collecting hockey cards is part of the sports life. Tell us a little bit about just the whole science and the sport of collecting these days.
15: Well, it is stood the test of time, Dan, to be honest with you, right? We've been an NHLPA partner for over 36 years. And something we take pride in. But with all of the digital advances, over the last few years, especially, that 2.5 by 3.5 physical hockey card, still, fans and collectors get quite excited about. And we continue to see sort of growth in the category, especially in hockey. And we were really excited with having the rookie showcase event in Chicago to align with the national. There's just a lot of excitement around the game of hockey and especially around hockey cards.
4: It's usually the first thing that young people remember about following individual players. They enjoy going to a game, they get excited about the sport, and then they start trading collector cards. And of course, the famous things that happen are if you have somebody's special rookie card or if you have a superstar player. I remember getting a Bobby Orr card when I was a youngster and being so excited about that. Do you still see some of that today?
15: Oh, of course. Yeah, everyone, rookie cards drive our business for sure. collectors are just so excited and fans to sort of get that first card, that first season card for their favorite player. But that's one of the unique, I think, elements that has really grown the game of hockey is these young kids are coming in, you know, they're starting with Bedard in 23, 24, then Macklin, obviously 24, 25. And then last year with Matthew Schaefer, and these guys are having a direct impact on their clubs. And, they're superstars right out of the gate. They're showing a lot of their personality, you know, and I think that's why we're starting to see a lot of, maybe non-traditional hockey card collectors now focusing in on hockey, because these young kids are having a direct impact on the clubs.
16: What about the direct impact that Macklin Celebrini of the San Jose Sharks is having on your business?
15: Most recently, someone uncovered his 24-25 Upper Deck Series 2 Gold Outburst Young Gun card. It's a 101, so it's extremely rare. There's no autograph on that card. It's his one-of-one Young Gun. So it's pretty exciting to see that sort of going on right now.
16: That card set a record, $1.281 million auctioned off to a lucky bidder. Amazing. Technology has changed the game a little bit. There's a lot of electronic things going on. Players want to utilize some of the elements for content creation. Was that part of the showcase that that you created?
15: Yeah, I think that's what you're starting to see a little bit more and more in hockey is that a lot of these players are showcasing their personalities. And they're starting to build their own brands. And we really, you know, it's important to obviously get some of those elements that helps us promote the cards for the upcoming season. But a lot of it, too, is also introducing to them into the sort of the elements behind collecting and hockey cards. And so we actually brought all 21 rookies, including Quinton Musty and Philip Bystead from your San Jose Sharks, to the National. And we sort of introduced them. They did some box breaks. They did some interviews. They interacted with the collecting community. And I think it really opened their eyes just in terms of how many people are collecting hockey cards these days and how much of a rage it is.
16: What about the international impact? I mean, Philip Bystedt is from Sweden, and Quinton Musty is a U.S. citizen from Buffalo. But what about the impact of international hockey and the players coming from Europe and other parts of the world?
15: Yeah, I think obviously the growth of the international game, too, with having the success of the Four Nations face-off and then the Olympics, you know, we are continuing to see, you know, large growth in those markets. And something that's unique to Upper Deck is we do have an online e-commerce platform, Upper Deck ePack, where collectors can purchase physical cards, you know, all over the globe. So, you know, it is really about sort of introducing the community to our products on an international scale, but it's also the growth of the international game that it really has helped that. And that was one of our big initiatives with the National. You know, we really feel like hockey's on a growth trajectory in the U.S. as well. And, you know, we want to make sure that, you know, we introduce hockey cards to maybe some of those collectors that have traditionally not collected hockey, because there is a lot of interest in the game and in the collecting community, you know, from a hockey perspective.
16: What's the most important card you've ever owned?
15: You know what? That is a funny question, Dan. You know, and usually that's a question I like to ask people too. It's not usually the most expensive card. I'm from Vancouver. Obviously there for the 94 run with Pavel Bure. So I like some of his old Young Guns cards. Him and his brother have some pretty historic ones. You know, and then obviously any autograph I can get of Pavel Bure, that's usually in my collection. But most recently, obviously, really excited just about the current rookies and Matthew Schaefer, just all of the things he did off of the ice, in addition to his performance on the ice. I have a couple of his Young Guns, and obviously, Gavin McKenna will be sort of, one of the highly sought after, and Ivar Stenberg, who's an exclusive spokesperson of ours. You know, I'm hoping he lines up against, beside Macklin this season. I think, he's going to be a great addition to the San Jose squad, and he's a great kid as well.
16: The players involved, including Sharks prospects Quinton Musty and Philip Bystedt, really got an eye opener as far as the business of hockey is concerned, beyond just shooting pucks and doing skating drills. Tell us about how you think the impact went.
15: I think it was a really cool experience for the players as well, just to see how we all have one common goal, and that is really to grow the game of hockey and the NHLPA players, and sort of bring all of those voices together and sort of in a unified front. You know, I think that was also had some big impact on the players and where we want to take hockey specifically. And, you know, it was neat to see those elements come to life this year at the showcase.
17: One thought about the San Jose Sharks. Obviously, there's a great deal of excitement about Macklin Celebrini and his contributions to the game now and in the future. But how much of that has risen the profile of the Sharks in the upper deck world?
15: Oh, massive. You know, when you think of sort of the big collecting hotbeds, you know, a lot of them, obviously Canada has a big following, but it's usually the Eastern corridor, right? Chicago, New York, sort of the colder climates, you know, but with the growth and sort of the success specifically of the Sharks, we're starting to see more collector communities pop up in these locations. And similar with obviously Matthew Schaefer, and it will, and Toronto obviously will be sort of already well established, but specifically in San Jose, we are starting to see a resurgence or sort of growth in that collecting community specifically, with Macklin being there, and same with Will Smith, right? He was a rookie not too long ago. They have a great relationship. You know, they're doing some unique inscriptions. They're having fun with their signatures, and they're connecting with the collecting community. And I think all of those elements, in addition to their play on the ice, Dan, you know, are factoring in sort of why we're seeing growth in that specific region.
17: All of this is really exciting. Paul, thanks very much for being with us.
15: Hey, Dan, we appreciate you helping promote the category and can't wait for puck drop.
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0: Joining us on the Sharks Audio Network, it is Corey Proman of The Athletic. Corey, what's up, man? How are you?
18: I'm doing well. Thanks for having me again.
0: Yeah, always a pleasure talking to you, man. And you've got a new piece out with The Athletic, as usual, and this one is about the NHL pipeline, and you've got the San Jose Sharks at the top of your list. So just to clarify for everyone, define pipeline, because I think that, and you even talked about it in the article by saying this doesn't mean the rebuild is over by any means. What does pipeline mean in terms of how you're identifying all these talents?
1: Sure. So it's not a pure NHL prospect ranking. It's based on age criteria. It's based on every player in the organization that's under the age of 23. So for better way to phrase that is the last five draft classes. In the 2022 through the 2026 draft class, pretty most of the players that were picked in that range will be eligible for this evaluation. I do it this way because I find, and the Sharks are a great example, like someone like Chernyshev or Smith, Sam Dickinson, where if you use a strict games played criteria, you graduate players, and then the Sharks are going to be like 15th or something like that, or 10th, but that doesn't really reflect, I think, the future projection for this team and the degree of young talent. Like if Sam Dickinson was in the OHL, he would put up huge numbers, and it doesn't make sense to graduate him because he wasn't, and he has, you know, kind of an up and down season. So that's why I use age instead of games played to define a prospect for the purpose of this exercise, even if the Sharks are like kind of an extreme example where you will have the rare cases where there's an elite NHL player already who is under the age of 23. That happens like once every 5 to 7 years, you know, Matthews or whatever, McDavid. Like that happens, but it's exceedingly rare.
0: Yeah. And this is one of those rare times where you do have a Macklin Celebrini at the top of that list. And He had an incredible year in year number two when he really took that leap to show everyone that he could be one of those top elite players in the NHL. He was obviously star at the Olympics. In terms of where he's at in his complete game as a 20-year-old, or like you just alluded to, a Matthews or a McDavid, are those the only, you know, modern references you have right now?
1: Well, I mean, it's easy to compare him to Crosby. I mean, it's just the way he plays, and you see what he saw at the Olympics, and like that's the name that comes to mind. Not saying that it's a perfect comp. There's some differences, but in terms of like, he's much more like those, like how Crosby was at that age, as opposed to how McDavid, or you know, he's not a, you know, explosive a skater as McDavid. He's not the, you know, Matthews is more of a pure offensive guy. The same, this Celebrini is more of a well-rounded two-way player to go with the elite offense. You know, he's a level above Matthews in my opinion at the same age. So I think Crosby makes more sense, I think, but you have to, obviously, that's going way back there too, like Crosby's teenage years in the NHL, where obviously he was dominant.
0: No, he was, yeah, he was a stud back then. And it's fun to watch people make that comparison, especially because what they're specifically citing, I think, is the level of compete or just how insane they are out there on the ice. And I was talking to somebody the other day who they were saying that what really stuck out to them is that how tough he is on the puck, how he'll go and win those battles. And he isn't the biggest guy in the world. He just kind of has that madness about him where he's deciding in real time. You can see it. I'm going to go win that puck battle and take it back the opposite direction.
1: And it's exciting that he's able to win a lot of those battles already, as a, you know, when he was a teenager, you know, when he gets his man strength, when he enters his, you know, early to mid 20s here, you know, he should take even more of a step in that regard.
0: Yeah, no, it's going to be fun. Number two on your list, you have Michael Misa, who we got to see in limited capacity last year. We saw more of him the second half, and I think we started to see the potential of what he would become. When you were looking at Michael Misa in the second half of last year, what did you start seeing?
1: Second half was very promising. His first half, his World Juniors, was just okay. Like the second half, though, like he showed you why he was a second overall pick. You know, high-end skating, high-end creativity in his game. He has a direct way in terms of how he creates offense. The pace that he can create offense with is something that's very exciting. You know, I think you look at Misa, the production was good. It wasn't great. I think long-term, you're still looking at a pretty good offensive player. I don't know if you're looking at a like an elite offensive player, but I think where San Jose has to be happy is I think he can be a very, like, he can be a perfect number two center for that team. Like, I think, you know, I think on another NHL team, he could be like a below average number one long-term, but I think you don't need him to be that in San Jose. I think like he's got a lot of indicators as a play driving center as he continues to progress here, that's going to make a real difference for this team at even strength.
0: With the Sharks having so many players in this pipeline that you identified that are top level talents, does it almost make it easier for their development that so much of the spotlight will be on Macklin Celebrini and there won't be as much attention on these other prospects? Whereas other teams, each of these up-and-comers might get more individual, you know, of a look under the microscope.
1: I definitely think in terms of Misa and Stenberg, it helps a little bit. I mean, Misa and Stenberg, obviously both second overall picks. When you're a second overall pick forward, you're expected to produce and produce at a very high level. I know these guys will now get to ride shotgun with Mac and in some regard on that power play, and he's going to be able to create, I think, whoever gets to play on that line with him at even strength is a, you know, it's a prime opportunity. And you know, whether it's going to be Chernyshev or Stenberg or Smith, there's definitely a lot of opportunity that'll go around. And obviously, Mac's going to get the tough matchups. So if Misa is not on a line with him, but he's not going to be playing against other teams' best defensemen either.
0: Yeah, no, well said. Again, we're joined by Corey Promen of The Athletic here on the Sharks Audio Network. Let me ask you about Ivar Stenberg, because you just referenced him and one of the two number two picks the Sharks have. Everyone is so immediately saying, oh, he's NHL ready. He's NHL ready. And not that I think that he is not, but have you yet been able to identify traits from a player that's being drafted that says they're more quote unquote NHL ready than maybe to somebody else? Because we've seen that in the past where a guy who was drafted later in that first round ends up being that everyday player, whereas a guy who has a higher pick, say their top five, it might take a little bit longer for them to, you know, situate themselves in the lineup. I always get a little bit skeptical, and I'm basing this on nothing specifically, but when everyone says, oh, Stenberg's NHL ready, I'm like, I don't think we know that until we see him in the NHL.
1: I think it's perfectly fair. I mean, I think people are basing it on just on how well he played against men at both the SHL and the World Championship level, which included NHL players. So I think that's good fair. I mean, I think people are basing it on just on how well he played against men at both the SHL and the World Championship level, which included NHL players.

0: win pucks along the boards. So I think he has a good chance. I'm not going to sit here and absolutely guarantee it or guarantee a high level of success next season, even if he does play in the NHL, because he is still a teenager. But I think what he showed against men last year, like, that was pretty unique. Like, that's, he was one of the better teenage SHL players I can remember. And, you know, he goes to the World Championships, and he's plays at a very high level. Like, I think he plays in the NHL next year. Is he going to have immediate success? Maybe, maybe not. But I think, like I said, they have a lot of talent there in San Jose, and he's going to have some really skilled players to play with. So I think he's got the opportunity there to have success right away.
1: Did you make much of the arguments that had him as the number one overall pick as opposed to McKenna?
0: I think it was a coin flip between them, to be perfectly honest. Like, yeah. It's like, I lean McKenna just because the skill level for me is a little bit higher, but I think you could argue Stenberg's more of a playoff type player too. So, like, I think over the course of the career, McKenna gets more points. But I could see the argument that Stenberg will win more playoff games. Like, I'm not saying that's what's going to happen, but I think it was close enough that I could see reasonable minds disagree.
1: I had an interesting person who shall remain nameless, but tell me that if Keaton Verhoef had not gone to college this past year, that they thought he would have been the top defenseman picked overall. And, you know, maybe that's up for debate, but you obviously have him listed high in your ranking of the Sharks pipeline, third overall ahead of Stenberg. What do you see when you look at him and watch, especially his size out there on the ice?
0: I think he just checks every box. He's, like I said, he's huge. He skates well for his size. He has skill. He can make a play. He has a big shot. He competes hard. Yeah, and I agree with the assessment there. I mean, this is a guy who scored 20-plus goals as a 16-year-old in the Western League while being super athletic and playing, you know, big minutes on Team Canada as a 16-year-old at the U18 Worlds. I still think he had a good year in college. Like, I know he didn't dominate, but I still think he was an important player on a top team there with North Dakota. I think people got worried a little bit on his hockey sense, which I don't think is a major asset, but I think it's good enough. I think you could have reasonably disagreed with him versus Chase Reed. Mm-hmm. Disagreed with him versus Carson Carls, but like, I don't know. He played on the same team as Carls and Dax and Rudolph twice in the past 18 months. He played with the Hlinka Gretzky last summer, and he played at the World Juniors with Carls. The Hlinka Gretzky with Rudolph and Carls, and the U18 prior spring with Carls and Rudolph. And each of those events, he was better than both of them. So I that was just how I felt. I know that wasn't what the NHL believed, but time will tell.
1: Igor Chernyshov is a player, one of the players that I think everyone is sleeping on a little bit in the San Jose Sharks pipeline, just because he's not as high of a pick. He has not had the same type of hype around him. But when I watched him last year, both at the AHL level and when he came up to the NHL, you know, he has kind of that uprighting skating stance like McDavid. It's not as explosive, but he's a freight train on the wings. Like, once he gets momentum going, like, good luck trying to stop him. Get the puck away from him. I think that he has the ability to be a consistent goal scorer in the NHL. Do you agree with me that he's a guy who's maybe slipping under the radar for the way that people view the Sharks?
0: In some way, yeah. I mean, I think everyone knows he's really good. He had a really good year, but I think, like, he's a guy who deserves to be talked about with all those other names we're mentioning right now. Like, he's a top flight young player. Like, you know, the size, skating, skill, heaviness combination, like, that's, like, he has every indication that he's a premium young talent right now in the league.
1: Yeah, his speed, I think people are going to become more and more wary of in defense. And I see that quick little, you know, cross step like we see with McDavid. And it's just like, ooh, I'm going to be curious about what this develops into in a couple of years. Tell me about Sam Dickinson, because last year I think that his season very much echoed or mirrored a lot of what we saw from Michael Misa. With defensemen, it's always a longer development path. You know, depending on who you ask, they can say 100, 200 games, and maybe even more than that. But I think that what I'm really curious about is to see if the reins get taken off him and he's allowed to be more creative offensively. Because I think in his rookie season, He was told, don't worry.

0: about offense. We need you to get your sense about you in terms of what it takes to defend in this league.
1: Right. And I think the level of offense is going to be the question there. Obviously, in the year before that in the OHL, he had a lot of offense. He was the best defenseman in the OHL, put up huge numbers there for London. I think when people were evaluating him as a junior, that part of his game was a minor question. I think everyone sees how amazing a skater he is and the size, and they can see a guy who's going to make a lot of stops and kill penalties and be a tough minutes guy long-term in the AHL. I think the level of puck moving there is a minor question. He was, a year older than Misa, so you're 19 versus 18, which I think is a minor distinction. And Misa obviously had that great junior track record of scoring too. I do like Dickinson. I think you're still looking at a guy who could be maybe like a number four defenseman long term, maybe a three. Maybe we'll see with time what he ends up being. I think obviously the strength of this team is up forward. Because you mentioned, we didn't mention Smith yet, I think we Fairhoff, Dickinson, Ryan Lynn, I throw Leo Shalin Willanius into that mix. These are all really good defensemen, particularly Fairhoff. But I don't know if any of them outside of maybe Fairhoff, I don't know if any of them quite rise to like that premium level like some of those forwards do.
0: Yeah. Again, we're talking to Corey Pronman here of The Athletic on the Sharks Audio Network. I do want to get to Will Smith in a second, but I want to ask you about Quentin Musty, because he is the guy who I'm waiting to take that leap. And I think that the Sharks are with a logjam of forwards right now. And injury happens. We'll see what happens in terms of when he gets his opportunity. But there have been so many times where I've looked at his game and thought, I like what I'm seeing here. I think that when he gets that opportunity to take the jump, he will be able to play. He's had some injuries at times. He's had some inconsistencies. I just feel like he's that guy. There's a little bit of a slow burn, and we're kind of waiting to see. What do you think the holdup is with his game right now?
1: Yeah, I think you could say that about a couple of the Cuda players. You could say that about Philip Biestad. Mm-hmm. You could say that about Cam Lund. They're all probably guys who are on the cusp right now. They're all kind of fighting for one spot on the team. I think with Musty, it's been inconsistency, like you said, because I think everyone sees the big man with the high-end hands and hockey sense and scoring ability. His pace is just okay. His effort level can come and go. So I think that's really been the issue. But when he's on, he looks like a middle six wing.
0: Mm-hmm. No, he looks fun, and I'm excited to see when we get that next level. Will Smith, you're right. We haven't talked about him yet. Last year, he had the shoulder injury, which caused him to miss some time. I think if that injury doesn't happen, he continues to break out at an even more rapid rate than he was already ascending to when that injury initially happened. I think the only knock against him at times is maybe he shies away from physicality, and I think that's probably because he doesn't have the quote-unquote man's body yet. But some of the creativity, some of the passes, I think he's got a better shot than he lets on himself, because I think he's been a little bit gun shy. And I think that there is a sense from the Sharks that they want him to be more selfish, even though he sometimes chooses to pass first. What do you think that he needs to show this year?
1: Yeah, I think that's all fair. I think just kind of like Stenberg, but even more so because Smith was drafted as a wing, I think getting Misa into the organization was really a blessing for Smith, because it allows him to become a full-time wing. There isn't that pressure to eventually push him back to the middle. He can play with Misa or play with Celebrini long-term here and really just let his offense flourish. Like, I don't know if there's like really major criticisms of him. Obviously, I think if you're asking him to turn into a hard to play against guy, he's never been in that. So I don't know why he would like all of a sudden become that. But I think getting to the inside a little bit more would be nice. He's never really been that, but I think it's not unreasonable to ask of him to get to the inside a little bit more consistently. But I think you just love the elite playmaking, the skill, the offensive instincts that he has, and I think he's in a perfect position to be a major point producer there for a long time and a big part of their power play.
0: Yeah, and it will be fun to see what they can do on the power play this year for the Sharks, who I think they will have two power play units as opposed to what it was last year where Macklin Celebrini stayed out.
1: Do you think Stenberg starts on the first unit or second unit?
0: I would think probably second unit, but I do think there is the chance that if he shows well, then they can try and get themselves a little bit more spread out on the two units. But last year, the power play was essentially just Macklin Celebrini staying out there for 2 minutes and them kind of rotating the guys around him. It'll be interesting. The other question that I have is what they're going to do in terms of who plays up top, which what I would assume would be Macklin and Will Smith. I think the natural complement there is Chernyshov up top, because then you have both Macklin and Chernyshov are very fast in different ways, and then you can have Will Smith float in space. But I could also see an argument for Stenberg. I would just predict that with Stenberg, they would start him this year, even though it could mean some more responsibilities, putting him on the third line next to Alex Wennberg. You get the two Swedes who understand each other. But these are great problems to have, Corey. This was not the Sharks team and the situation we were talking about the last couple of years. I mean, what are your expectations for the Sharks this year? Because as you wrote in your article, that the rebuild isn't over, but it's clear that they have a lot more to work with now.
1: Yeah. Last year obviously was a strange year in that I think if you look at a lot of the underlying numbers for the Sharks, they weren't overly promising, but it felt like Macklin just kind of willed them into a playoff race.
0: Yeah.
1: And it didn't feel like they kind of, you know, the rest of the team really played like a playoff team throughout the course of 82 games. Mm-hmm. So I'd be hesitant to say this is going to be a playoff team, you know, this year. But I think as long as they can continue to compete for a playoff spot, then mm-hmm. I think you're happy, because I think you're still looking long-term that there's going to be that year. I think in the next 5 years, I don't know whether it's this year or the year after, eventually these young players will develop to the point where they're ready to take that next step together.
0: Yeah.
1: But I think you just don't want it to go the way that sometimes these rebuilds go, like how it went in Buffalo for a lot of years, where like you kind of take the step forward and then you kind of go backwards and you never get out of it. You won't take positive progression, play important games in the spring. So I think that's the base expectations. Obviously, if they make the playoffs, I thought that'd be fantastic for them. But I don't know if that's quite realistic at this moment, but I wouldn't rule it out.
0: Corey, I will let you go, man, because I know you've got stuff to do, but I appreciate your time as always, and I'm sure I'll be bugging you again soon. All right, man?
1: Thank you.
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1: He was drafted 33rd overall by the San Jose Sharks in the 2025 NHL Entry Draft. He is Simon Wong, who joins us on the Sharks Audio Network. First things first, let's talk about your name. Your full name is actually Haoxi Wong, or yes. Wong Haoxi, yes. Because they always say the last name first, right?
2: Exactly.
1: Tell us a little bit about how you found the name Simon. Where'd that come from?
2: I went to international kindergarten, and the first day there, the teacher kind of just gave us our name, and he gave me Simon and kind of just stick with it.
1: Tell us a little bit more about your background. You were born in Beijing?
2: I was born and raised in Beijing until I was 12. Moving to Toronto when I'm 12 at the time. And then, you know, wanted to be a professional hockey player and carry the goal over to Toronto, keep developing as a hockey player and a human being. And, yeah, I'm here now, so pretty proud of myself.
1: Well, you should be, but you should also be very proud of your family, because it takes a family support in order for a young man to get the opportunity to play in the National Hockey League or even at a level much before that. Tell us about your parents and tell us about what their background is.
2: I mean, my parents gave me full support regardless of what I do as a person, and I'm glad that I found the passion that I love, and I can't give them enough credit to support me and loving me. And my mom, she used to work in a company, but she saw this upcoming market of, you know, hockey in China. So she started off building her own rink, started her own hockey club, figure skating club, and motivate the next generation of Chinese hockey player and figure skater to become better in Winter Olympic sports. And my father, he does a lot of investment stuff. So, yeah.
1: So not a lot of difference from a North American, really, your background. You have people who are very ambitious, people who are involved in your dad's case in finance, and your mom's case also running the actual hockey organization. But what about building a rink? How did that happen?
2: I think just, you know, the traffic was horrible in China. So my mom just decided, you know, try to give me the closest facility I could get. And, yeah, so she gathered a few partners of hers and started her new rink, I guess.
1: What is it like in China in terms of entrepreneurial opportunities, the ability to succeed in business?
2: I think she saw this new market and she took the chance. You know, it's always a 50-50 reward and chance, but I think she stand her ground now, and her business is getting bigger and bigger every day. And as an entrepreneur in China, I think there's a lot of population that you can target in different age group, and I think it's a great city to, you know, great country to invest your money in.
1: Before we get to your time coming to North America, let's continue to stick with your time in China. What was the state of Chinese hockey when you started to play? How old were you when you first put skates on, and what got you to do it?
2: I think I first put my skate on 4.5, you know, absolutely just coincident. My friend actually started playing ahead of me, so I went to watch one of his practice, and seeing him putting his equipment on and tying his shoelace and just very fascinating. So I told my mom I'm going to try it out, and then after that I just never stopped loving the sport.
1: When did you first realize that you had a special talent?
2: I think just, you know, with my size and my quick feet when I was younger, that really separated myself from the other kids. And then when I moved to Toronto, obviously I was a late bloomer. I wasn't, you know, the top player in age group whatsoever. I was an underdog. Nothing is enough for me, so I keep grinding throughout from 12 to now. And I think there's a ton to give from me as a hockey player, and just can't wait to see what the future holds.
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1: We're visiting with Simon Wong, 33rd overall in the second round in 2025. How did you get to Toronto?
2: I think just my friend came to Toronto and all the connection he has there. So just feels right to go to Toronto with my friend and live with them for a year at the time. And, you know, moving to Toronto by myself, I didn't want to go like a other country that I don't know what's going on. So that's probably why.
1: How much English did you know when you moved here?
2: You know, I know a lot of words, but I can't put it into the whole sentence, and there's a lot of grammar mistake, and there still is, for sure. So definitely got a ton better, you know, talking to my coaches, my teammates, my teachers at school and my friends. So it's came a long way.
1: Who was your friend that that influenced you? Is it the same friend that got you to actually put skates on the first time, and he came to Toronto, or was it somebody else?
2: It was someone else, but you know, I couldn't thank him enough, and both my friend enough to, you know, make big decision in my life that got me here. But obviously, I stopped contacting my first friend that I don't know what he's doing now, but you know, wish him the best of luck in his career.
1: Are you aware of the fact that obviously with the diaspora from Hong Kong especially, there are a lot of people from China that are living in Vancouver? I thought that might have been another place you could end up, but Toronto is the mecca of hockey. Where did you start to play there?
2: I played Toronto Titans for my first 3 to 4 years. Obviously, COVID took a year off, and played North York Ranger my draft year, OHL draft year, and after that, played Tier 2 last year, and with the rule change, I was able to transition from Tier 2 to OHL, and I took the chance and learned a lot. So yeah.
1: Were you always bigger than everybody else?
2: I was really growing consistently, so I'd say I was probably one of the taller kids throughout my age.
1: Because you're born in July, and so there's a theory in hockey that if you're born in January, February, or March, you have an advantage just because you're a little bit older, maybe more confident. Mm-hmm. But what about coming to North America and playing in these leagues and having the dream to go to the OHL? By that time, you knew all about how that worked?
2: Yeah, I think it's a great learning experience for me, and you know, learn a ton against better players and better teammates, and just, you know, see how they compete on and off the ice and try to get better every single day. Just make me a better person, a better player.
1: Well, you played for the Oshawa Generals and you're a defenseman. I suppose that they've already told you what defenseman used to play for the Oshawa Generals and how important he is to hockey, right? You're aware of that.
2: Bobby Orr, I mean, this guy's a legend himself, and you know, just hearing his name just give me goosebumps sometimes. And when I went to Boston 2 years ago, I went to a thrift store and bought a book about him, and I read a lot. You know, how he deal with adversity and how, like, his legendary career was. And obviously he fell short a little bit due to injuries, but still you can't take anything away from him.
1: Well, one thing that he could do was skate better than everybody else. And he was from Parry Sound, which is north of where Oshawa is. Yeah. And they just skated out on the ponds, and they didn't even have organized hockey. He developed skills that way to be able to skate, to be able to have endurance, to be able to stick handle the puck, and to be able to visualize where things are going. Where did you start to develop those skills?
2: I think it didn't start to develop until I was 14. You know, that's when I met my advisor's father. He started driving me around to the games due to my mom's not here all the time. And he showed me how the game's supposed to be played, putting the game in front of me piece by piece. And that's where I started to develop my own thoughts for the game. And after that, I just started skyrocketing my mental side of the game. And just, you know, visualization, as you said, and thinking the game at a faster pace and all the skills.
1: Do you have any particular favorite team or player in the NHL before you became a Shark when you were growing up?
2: I have not have a favorite team, but I'll say because my brother went to Boston, so he brought a lot of merch back for me. And so I was cheering for Boston on for a few years when I was like 8, 9 years old. But when I moved to Toronto, I kind of stopped because, you know, there was a rivalry going on. I just kind of watched for fun and cheering for hockey in general, I'll say. And yeah.
1: Well, now you're cheering for the Sharks, obviously. But it makes sense, obviously, to follow Boston just because of Bobby Orr.
2: Yes, 100%. I mean, Bobby Orr had a huge career there and, you know, made Boston a well-known organization, and there still is. And, yeah.
1: Did you ever meet Bobby Orr?
2: I have not, but, you know, it'll be a dream come true if I meet him one day and maybe grab some lunch or dinner with him. That'll be my goal.
1: I guarantee you that if he knows that you played for the Oshawa Generals, he will probably do that. He's a really nice man. He's involved in agencies these days, is around the game, and is somebody that's seen absolutely everything. What would it mean to you to make it to the NHL and play for the San Jose Sharks, and what did it feel like to get drafted?
2: I think, first of all, I couldn't thank this organization enough for taking a chance on me. I mean, a lot of people could say I'm a really raw talent that have so much to give in the future, and they saw the potential in me and the vision I have for myself. I think no one really see it right now. And, you know, throughout the years, I'll keep developing and show them what I'm capable of. And when it's all said and done, I hope I can be the best version of myself.
1: What do you think your strengths are as a hockey player?
2: I think my strength is my skating ability and my size combination. You know, it's a very unique skill that a lot of big guys can't skate like I am, but I'm going to use that to my full advantage, break out and in the offensive zone, navigating the blue line and shutting down opponent with my skating and my size. And, you know, it's just a quite unique skill.
1: You know what that sounds like? It sounds a lot like Zdeno Chara, who played for the Boston Bruins, a really big guy, had a tremendous hockey Hall of Fame level career. Did you ever see him play much? And do you like to watch video of players that are big guys that play in the NHL?
2: Oh, yeah, definitely. I mean, Chara is a legend himself as well. And I didn't have a chance to watch him because in China we don't have a lot of TV, live TV NHL games, but I did watch some of his highlights. You know, it was really inspiring. See how he, you know, dominate both sides of the ice and physically crushing guys on the ice. And, you know, his slap shot is just, you get scared when you get in front of his slap shot for sure. So just see how he is as a hockey player just motivate me as well. And I love to watch tall defensemen, mobile defensemen that have huge impact on both sides of the ice, and I learned tremendously from a lot of them. For example, Parayko, Hedman, Carlo, Lorai, all these guys that, you know, is a phenomenal skater and have huge impact on the ice. Yeah.
1: Also, the defensemen that you mentioned are all at different points in their career, so that's nice to see the progression and see what might happen for you.
2: Yeah, 100%. You know, I love watching the game. I'm a student of the game, and I study every aspect of different character of their game, and I tend to bring pieces out of them and put it in my game, and that's why I think my game skyrocketed from 14 to 18, and I just can't imagine myself, you know, from 18 to 22, what kind of jump I'll have from there.
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1: We're talking to Simon Wong Haoshi, here at SAP Center's sister rink, TechSU Arena, where the San Jose Sharks are conducting their development camp. The fact that the Sharks selected you, and as the highest selection from China, is kind of interesting, because for a couple of years we had the China Sharks organization that had some hockey in China, was trying to help develop the sport. And what did you know much about that?
2: I actually doesn't really quite know what that organization, because I think that might be in Shanghai, but I was in Beijing, so right. I don't really quite know.
1: Yeah, they were based in Shanghai. They played some games in Beijing. Of course, they went to Harbin, where there's a lot of hockey in the north, and they played in other parts of Asia. They went to Japan. They went to Taiwan. They went to all of those places. But I just find it really interesting that the Sharks have always had a look to the Far East as a place to help find talent. The fact that you're a big guy, and the fact that you're coming to North America to try to play in the NHL, reminds me of another guy, Yao Ming, who, of course, is a legendary basketball player that established himself. What would it mean to you to be the Yao Ming of hockey?
2: I mean, it probably mean the world to me compared to Yao and his domination in that NBA. And, you know, like, comparing me to him is kind of like, I'm like, it's really honored. And, you know, I still have a ton to give and a long way to go for sure. And for me, it's only the beginning. I don't want to look at this as, like, you know, I accomplished something spectacular, but something on I'm really proud of. But as I said, this is not my final goal. It's far away from that. So,
1: have all your years now in North America given you an idea of how important winning the Stanley Cup is?
2: I mean, I was there game 5, Edmonton against Florida. The environment just giving me goosebumps over and over. You know, I still have look at the video sometimes, you know, when they enter the rink and the crowds go crazy. Like, that's something I would want to help San Jose Shark to accomplish one day, and that'll be definitely on my life goal.
1: Also, what about the idea that there is a very strong Chinese community in the Bay Area? You're aware of that?
2: Yes, I am aware of that. And, you know, for me to, you know, play in front of all these, my Asian community, my heritage, and I couldn't take much proud of, and hopefully they enjoy watching me as a player and a person.
1: So let's take a look at the upcoming years now. You're going to be at the development camp, your first one. You're going to come to training camp. What about the plans for the upcoming season? How does it work for you?
2: I'll say in Oshawa next year, you know, take on a bigger role and keep developing my both side of the game. And after that, I'm looking forward to join the Boston Terriers in BU and keep developing over there and see how it goes and turn pro whenever I'm ready.
1: I was asking about that because I saw you on a Boston University list that you were possibly going there, and I wanted to know if that was going to happen. Did you know that Macklin Celebrini obviously went there as well?
2: I have. Like, he showed me a really nice text earlier, and you know, he's another great player that I look up to. You know, as a young guy, like pretty much doing a lot of things that 18-year-olds couldn't do in the National Hockey League. That's really impressive, and I can't wait to meet him in person and, you know, play with him one day.
1: Well, also, you probably will eventually play against Teddy Mutrin, who was also drafted because he's going to Boston College. So that'll be a nice little rivalry, just like Macklin was with Will Smith, who went to BC.
2: Yeah, that'll be really fun to watch. And, you know, BU and BC is a huge rivalry, and they go after every year, and it'll be fun.
1: So the other thing will be the Beanpot. That's a big tournament in Boston, very historic with college hockey. But also, when you eventually go there, you're obviously going to be going to school too. Do you have any particular interest in studies?
2: I think I would try to go somewhere near finance, maybe learn how to manage my money in the future, and yeah.
1: You're a smart kid, because that's something that's very important. Young people need to understand, especially when you're getting into pro hockey, how important it is to manage your finances, live within your means, and think about the future. I suppose you got that from your parents.
2: Yes, 100%. They gave me a ton of great advice on how to manage my money and how to keep me motivated to chase the next goal and the next goal. And yeah.
1: Your parents still live in China, or do they live here?
2: They live in China, but my mom comes here back and forth. My dad's full-time in China, yeah.
1: Wow, that's fantastic. So what do you have to say to people of Asian extraction? I suppose your major language is Mandarin. It probably isn't Cantonese. By the way, how many languages do you speak in the Chinese dialect? Do you speak Fujianese? Do you speak Cantonese? Do you speak Taiwanese? What do you speak?
2: I speak Mandarin and English. That's about it. But I know some accent in China because my dad's from Sichuan, and so there's a dialogue there. I can kind of understand it, but not really. It's kind of funny. I talk to my dad in that dialogue sometimes, but definitely those two, I'll say.
1: With that,
0: the San Jose Sharks Audio Network presents Classic Sharks, brought to you from the archives.
1: Hello, Sharks fans. I'm Dan Rusinowski. On today's episode, we take you back to May the 7th, 2006. Round 2, Game 1, the San Jose Sharks and the Edmonton Oilers. The Sharks had just fought off the Nashville Predators in the first round and were taking on a team that had always given them trouble. They would have trouble in this game, and as we will see, the series began with a lot of physical play that would characterize the rest of the series. Here's how it sounded on the San Jose Sharks Audio Network. It's been a week since the San Jose Sharks played a hockey game, and that was Game 5 of a clinching series against the Nashville Predators. After that week off to get the dust off and practice and get the bumps and the bruises healed, the San Jose Sharks are ready for what should be an epic series. It's Game 1 of the Western Conference Semifinal Series between the Sharks and the Edmonton Oilers. And we've got it next right here on the San Jose Sharks Radio Network.
0: Now, San Jose Sharks hockey is on the air. This is Sharks Warm-Up, brought to you by Sprint, official wireless provider of the San Jose Sharks. Sprint, yes, you can.
1: Good afternoon, everyone, and welcome to HP Pavilion at San Jose for Game 1 of the Western Conference Semifinal Series between the San Jose Sharks and the Edmonton Oilers. It's the first time the Sharks have ever faced the five-time Stanley Cup champion Oilers in a best-of-seven playoff series. And there's a lot of anticipation for a hard-skating, hard-checking, and certainly epic performance between these two teams. Hi, everybody. I'm Dan Rusinowski, along with Jamie Baker and David Mailey on the Triple Cast. And here we go, boys. This is going to be fun.
3: Have we waited long enough?
1: It's been a week.
3: You know, did they make it to the second? Was it me? Did they make it to the second round, or did they lose to Nashville? Anaheim. Jeez, Anaheim's up 2-0, haven't given up a goal. And puck hasn't even dropped for the Sharks.
1: Anaheim won today 3-0, so they have not even given up a goal in that series against Colorado. But David Mailey, this is going to be game number one. And as a former Edmonton Oiler in our broadcast team, I have to say, please do give us your analysis of what it's like to be an Oiler in the playoffs against the San Jose Sharks.
4: Well, you know, I never played the Sharks in the playoffs, but we went a run there. We played, we went three rounds. We lost to Chicago in the finals, but Edmonton is that the way we played it was, boy, just run and gun, and that's the way. Actually, at that time, we had Teddy Green was the coach. Craig McTavish was a player there too, but boy, they really activated the D, Jamie. They pinched the D down a lot. Part of the off-wing's job was to go in all the time and in the opposing zone and back up the D, because if they rang it around, the D had the chance to go all the way down the hash marks and pinch, and it made for a real wide-open game.
1: Well, that's for sure, and that's exactly, Jamie, what we're thinking this series could be like. A lot of hard hitting, but certainly a lot of skating.
3: Well, it's going to be all skating, if you ask me. I mean, that's one of the things that Edmonton wants to do. They want to be able to outskate the San Jose Sharks. They're going to make the San Jose Sharks earn every inch, every foot that they can get in this series. One of my keys, you know, without giving away the NVIDIA keys, is the Sharks have to battle every shift this series. They didn't necessarily have to against Nashville. I look at, you know, the four teams that are left in the Western Conference. You look at the San Jose Sharks, you say, well, they might be the best team because they're the top seed now. I think the hottest team might be the Edmonton Oilers. They just knocked off the Detroit Red Wings, but they did it in pretty good fashion. I don't want to say it was easy, but they knocked them off, and they've had 6 days to rest. They think when you beat a number one seed and you get time to rest and prepare for your next opponent, you think you can beat anybody. So I think this is going to be, you know, Dan used the word epic. I think this could be has the potential being a classic series. And watch out what Edmonton does tonight. I mean, we got three games in four nights. This series is really going to unfold very, very quickly. I don't see we're going to see a traditional game one feeling out. There's no time for it, not with the way the schedule is.
1: There might be a feeling out first period, but you're right, Jamie. The way the schedule is, it's even more important that the Sharks have a full week to rest off instead of having a full seven-game series with the Nashville Predators. Captain Patrick Marleau talked about the bumps and the bruises that healed and what they did this week to be very constructive to prepare for the next round.
5: I think we spent it well. We had some really good practices, really up-tempo, and you know, we did some scrimmaging. I don't know. Hopefully that all helps out in the first couple of games here.
1: That's Patrick Marleau of the San Jose Sharks. Always soft-spoken, but certainly what he says, people listen to. He's the top goal scorer on the San Jose Sharks and one of the top scorers in the National Hockey League when it comes to putting the puck in the net. As far as the defensive battle, well, it's going to be interesting. Ryan Smith is a player that you have to deal with. He's a guy that's sneaky around the net like Jonathan Chychu. And Sergei Samsonov, that's how we've decided to say his name for this playoff series, has always faced the Sharks and played against them very well. In fact, his former Boston teammate Kyle McLaren, who may be on the ice every once in a while against him, says he's looking forward to a very, very tough series.
6: Yeah, it's going to be a tough series playing against these guys. A couple years ago playing Calgary, we knew we had a tough series, and I think both teams are kind of similar in how they skate and how they play. But, I mean, they are in the second round for a reason, and they beat Detroit, which is number one team in our conference, so it's going to be, we have a workout for us.
1: The San Jose Sharks had 99 points and were in fifth place in the Western Conference in the regular season, and they beat the Nashville Predators with a perfect 2-0 record at home and a 4-1 total in the series. The Edmontonians had 95 points, were the eighth seed in the West, but they knocked off the Detroit Red Wings with two victories on the road at Joe Louis Arena. That's something the Sharks have to watch out for, the strength of the Oilers away from their home, and certainly the support that they'll get from the crowd at Rexall Place when the series shifts to Edmonton. It's game one of the best of seven series, the Sharks and the Oilers in the Western Conference semifinals of the Stanley Cup playoffs. Our coverage continues in just a moment right here on the San Jose Sharks Radio Network.
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1: Welcome back to HP Pavilion for Game 1 of the Best of 7 Western Conference Semifinal Series between the San Jose Sharks and the Edmonton Oilers. Last time the Sharks played the Edmontonians, it was March the 9th, the day after the trading deadline. Sergei Samsonov did not quite arrive in time for the game en route from Boston, but Dwayne Roloson was in the nets for the Oilers, and the Sharks stormed out to a 5-2 victory in a game in which Ron Wilson called the biggest regular season contest of the year in the Sharks' drive to qualify for the Stanley Cup playoffs. That goaltending matchup will certainly be one of the subplots in this series. Vesa Toskala had a great first round for the Sharks, stopped 92.7% of his shots, and Dwayne Roloson, in a 4-2 record in the first round, stopped almost 93% of the shots that he faced. One of the interesting subplots as well will be whether or not the teams will be able to adjust to each other. They're very, very adaptable kind of teams, and that's what Scott Hannon talked about earlier today.
7: No, they're a tough team. I mean, you look at how they played, and they changed their game, and give them credit, the coaching staff and the players. They changed and started to take it to Detroit. And I mean, they're a good team. We know what to expect against them. They're going to come at us and physical, and it's going to be a great series.
1: That's Scott Hannon with his preliminary thoughts about what this series is going to be like. Gentlemen, I think that the adaptability of each team is going to be one of the more intriguing aspects of this series, the way that the coaching staff and the players adjust to what's thrown at them each and every game, more so than maybe other series.
3: Well, I think Ronnie Wilson doesn't want to adapt to Edmonton. I think he wants to control the play exactly their game plan. That's what he's done all year. That's Ronnie Wilson hockey. He's like, I'm interested to see if he's even going to match lines. We assume that Craig McTavish is going to have Pronger on the ice when Joe Thornton is out there. It'll be interesting if there is a face-off and Pronger's out on the ice. Will Ronnie Wilson put Joe Thornton's line out there? Or if nothing else, even if Pronger's going to get out there, make him work for it. If there's a face-off and Pronger's not on the ice, have Joe Thornton's line go out there. If the other two D for Edmonton want to change and get Pronger on the ice, at least make Edmonton work to get Pronger out there against Joe Thornton's line. I think that's the one matchup. The other one's going to be watching Michael Pekka's line. But against, it's Michael Pekka with Raffi Torres and Pisani. Pisani had 5 goals in the first series. So these guys can play great defensively. Mike Pekka, he's won 2 Selke as the best defensive forward in the NHL. But I think Craig McTavish, I think he looks at the Sharks as a more dangerous hockey team. I think he's going to try and make some adjustments or whatnot. That's, I think, where the chess match comes in. Sharks want to play their game, and that's to control the play in the offensive zone.
1: But that only works if you get out to a lead in the series. If you start losing, then you're going to have to make some changes. And something tells me, David Mealy, that there's going to be a lot of adjustments made in this series.
4: Oh, I think there will be. And, the last couple of games the Sharks played in Nashville, I thought Nashville did a good job at getting to the puck and getting to Joe Thornton in their end before Joe got the puck. And I don't know if you guys really caught that, but you know how they were letting him get the puck behind the net in the first few games? And he had all the time in the world, and they changed that. And I think if Edmonton watched that tape at all, they're going to play on Joe a lot closer behind the net, not let that wraparound pass. They were cutting that wraparound pass off behind the net, not letting Joe get it, or forcing him right away because he's not the quickest guy on his feet. Not to knock him, but they were really getting at him quicker from the side instead of trying to, contain him from behind, which you can't contain him.
3: You
4: got to be quick and get in on the boards and try to get the puck away from him. And they were doing that successfully. That's one thing I thought, geez, it's too bad they didn't do it earlier for their sake. They could have, maybe stopped Joe from making so many great plays in the first couple of games.
3: There's only really one way. He plays a lot like Mary Lemieux in that aspect. Once he has the puck, he's got such tremendous reach, he's got such tremendous vision, and he's a great passer. He's got you. And then with the new NHL, he can, he faces the boards and he just backs his,
4: right,
3: butt right into you, and there's nothing you can really do. I mean, he's got you either way. That's a 6-foot radius each side. He can make great forehand and backhand passes. It's only one way to really contain him, and that is to not let him get the puck and make the plays. But he's still going to cause some damage. I like what Ron Wilson's talked about. Some people say, well, he didn't play that great. You didn't watch the series, folks.
1: He was fantastic in the series.
3: He's about as the game three. He came out of that game. He was -1 with no points, and I don't know if I've ever seen a player so dominant in a game that came out with no points, -1.
4: Right.
3: He's going to dominate, and he opens up the ice for everybody else. So I think it's going to be a great matchup. We're going to see, and I wouldn't be surprised. Pronger, he leads the NHL in time on ice in games, over 33 minutes. I think Pronger is going to play against Thornton's line and Marlowe's line. I don't think they're just focused on one. You can't be.
1: That's one of the unique characteristics of the Edmonton team, because they have that one defenseman who can get so many minutes. Plus, if they need to split them up, Jason Smith can also be a factor. I remember the last time the Edmonton team played the Sharks here in March, the very first shift of the game, Jason Smith went right after Nils Ekman and hammered him into next week. That's the kind of thing that those two defensemen are really going to need to do.
3: Great point. Do you go after the big guys and try and bang them around like Joe Thornton, Patrick Marleau, Bernier? Or do you go after...
1: the support guys.
3: You go after the support guys. Ekman, have fun this series because they're coming. Marcel Gotch, have fun this series because they're coming. You know, you're going to go after those guys. Patrick Rismiller, Grant Stevenson, they're going to come after these guys. They have to. And then you look at the defensemen. Again, we keep talking about it. Josh Georges, Matt Carl, Christian Aeroff, the San Jose Sharks left D. You look at what Edmonton's going to do. You can guarantee they're dumping the puck in on their right-hand side and going after those three guys. That's one of their key strategies, I'd have to say.
4: Yeah, I have a feeling that it's going to be physical all the way around. I think throughout the whole series, it's going to be physical. And I think the team that stays out of the box, doesn't retaliate, is going to end up on top. I really do, because the playoffs, it gets heated, and I think they both match up well, Jamie. They both teams have four solid lines, so it's, you know, both teams know, hey, their third and fourth line can score goals. So I agree with you. Ron Wilson's not going to try to match lines, and that gives confidence to the San Jose Sharks, because if you're a third or fourth liner, you know you might be playing against their top, you know, Edmonton's top line. And it doesn't matter, and it gives you confidence, because we saw last series, minute left in the game, and they're playing the young guys. They had Rismiller and Stevenson out there and showing them some faith that, hey, I believe in you, and they did a good job.
3: Ron Wilson believes. He wants his team to have swagger and confidence, and he wants, you know what, if it's Joe Thornton's out there against Pronger, it's a matchup of the best player on each team. Thornton, you got to be better than their guy.
4: Right.
3: Tonight's going to be real physical. Edmonton's going to send a message. In the first game against Detroit, they had four roughing penalties. They had eight penalties total. They had four roughing, two high sticking, one cross checking, and one slashing. Those were their eight penalties in game one.
4: And did you
3: they
4: see
3: only
4: Roll?
3: Had they only had one more roughing penalty the rest of the series. Did so you, that kind of go ahead.
4: Well,
3: sorry.
4: No, yeah. I'm sorry, but yeah. Rolson, that first shift when they came in his crease and he cross checked and he stood up, and it was like,
3: they're gonna,
4: man,
3: yeah.
4: We're not taking Detroit. We don't care who these guys are. And it was great to see him do that.
1: That's what you can expect throughout this series, starting with game one in just a few minutes. But right now, let's get the keys to the series and to the game tonight. Brought to you by NVIDIA. For better photos, videos, games, and performance, insist on NVIDIA graphics processors in your next PC.
3: Well, there's riding that finish horse, and then there's beating the horse. And we're going to beat that horse because NVIDIA key number one has to be goaltending in the playoffs. I hate to be anticlimactic here, but goaltending and special teams in the playoffs, if you don't have them in a short series, you're not going to win the series. I mean, it's just the way it is. So two of the four NVIDIA keys are pretty much, they have to be in there because you need them to win games. And we saw how important they were in the first series, especially. You can flip-flop them around, but you look at the teams that are having success in the playoffs, they all have good goaltending right now. And for the most part, they've got pretty good special teams. Who's the most important person on your penalty kill? Your goalie. One feeds the other. So tonight's NVIDIA key number one is goaltending. Toskil is playing tremendous hockey. 2.01 goals against average, .927 save percentage, making the key saves at the right time. That's even more important. At the other end, Dwayne Roloson, big pickup now. You look at the trading deadline. When we were back in Edmonton, Dan, a couple months ago, right before the trading deadline, I mean, it was bloody. The media was, they wanted blood because of the goaltending
1: situation.
3: They
1: were ready for a high-clash lynching.
3: It was brutal. If they could have dressed three goalies and had, you know, 17 skaters,
4: three goalies, and had one
3: each play a period, they could have all been lynched after the game. It was terrible. Rolson played pretty good during the regular season. He's obviously picked it up. I you know what? We didn't get, you know, we can't afford to watch all the games because we're at the rink watching the Sharks, obviously. But I also think that this is going to be a different series. I don't think there was a ton of traffic in front of Rolson. I think he saw a lot of those pucks. That's the way, I mean, I think Edmonton controlled the portion of the rink that's the most important in front of their net. This is going to be a completely different series. We'll see how Rolson steps up. So that's NVIDIA key number one. NVIDIA key number two is not special teams. It's puck possession, puck control. And we were just talking to some of the Edmonton announcers and broadcasters we're talking about, and Craig McTavish has talked about it. Really, where this series is going to be won or lost is from the top of the circles in each zone, down. From the top of the circles down. That's where the Sharks do all their damage. They do it down low in the offensive zone. Detroit does it in their, you know, they do a lot of it in the neutral zone. They spread the ice out. Sharks don't care. They're going to take it through the neutral, dump it in, and then they're going to grind you down. They're going to grind her out there, eh, Dan?
8: Grind her out there, down low.
3: It's 3-4 there, folks, there. We're going to grind her out. So that's what San Jose wants to do. They want to control the game below the top of the circles, which means if you're doing it in your defensive zone, you're getting the puck out. And if you're doing the offensive zone, you're going to get scoring opportunities, and you're going to draw a lot of penalties, which feeds into NVIDIA key number 3, special teams. Sharks, 24.3% in the first series, scored, they were 9 for 37, gave up 4 power play goals in the first game, only gave up 2 the rest of the series. That's one of the main reasons they beat Nashville. Edmonton, 21% on power play, 80 on penalty kill. This is going to be obviously a key component. One of the things the Sharks do have to do is try and score some power play goals in the third period. They were 0 for 10 in round 1. That's something that could be something we may want to watch. So that's NVIDIA key number 3. And NVIDIA key number 4 is battle every shift. The Sharks have to be prepared. The Edmonton Oilers, doesn't matter what the score is, they're going to keep coming at you. Very reminiscent of the Calgary Flames 2 years ago. This team is fast. They play physical, and they want to. They're going to try and grind you out. That's how they play. Sharks have to be ready. This is a very, very resilient hockey team, and we saw it in Game 6 against Detroit. They were down 2-0 going into the third, and they ended up scoring. They won that period 4-1. They scored 4 goals. They never give up. So those are the NVIDIA keys. Goaltending, NVIDIA key number 1. Puck possession, control. Control the game below the top of the circles, NVIDIA key number 2. NVIDIA key number 3, special teams. And NVIDIA key number 4 is battle every shift. Because you don't, you're going to open the door for the opposition.
8: When we come back, we will deal with the Chris Pronger issue and the relationship between Pronger, the top defenseman on the Edmonton Oilers, and the San Jose Sharks fans. That's next on the San Jose Sharks Radio Network.
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8: I'm Dan Rusinowski on the Triple Cast with Jamie Baker and David Manley. Game 1 of the Western Conference semifinal is just minutes away. And whatever, the San Jose Sharks face a team with Chris Pronger on the roster. You can expect that there will be boos, there will be signs, there will be taunts, there will be everything taken by the Shark fans to try to get Pronger off of his game and into the penalty box. That happened in the series against the St. Louis Blues in 2000 and again in 2001. Pronger, of course, was surrounded by the media yesterday after practice, and he was asked whether the Sharks fans got under his skin. And he gave a very interesting response.
9: They didn't? Absolutely not. Just because I took penalties, people think they got under my skin. It's a physical series. You're going to take penalties. And media take things like that and they run with it and roll with the ball and start writing things that are inaccurate. I had, of 16 penalty minutes, I think I had 12 in one game. 14. If that's Jerome Iginla doing that, you think he's being a great leader and a captain and he's cheering his team on and all the rest of it. But when I do it, I have no composure and I'm a loose cannon and I'm selfish and, you know, we'll see what happens.
8: Let's say that there were a couple of smiles on the other side of the glass with the media people when he was saying those comments, especially with that degree of emotion. Huh. Mr. Sensitive.
3: Just because I don't know doesn't mean I'm lying. What's that? How about that? You know what? He's played 91 playoff games in his career. 58 points, that's good. 215 shots, 214 penalty minutes. You're no good in the penalty box. It is what it is. There was some emotion there.
8: Well, there's a little bit more of it here, too,
3: because I want to hear more.
8: You want it?
3: This is good stuff, Dan.
8: Well, then, one of the Edmonton reporters said, well, you know, Ron Wilson said that part of the strategy might be to try to goad you into taking some penalties. Here's what he said.
9: Oh, really? That was the game plan in Detroit, too. It's always the game plan. You know, and, you know, we'll, obviously I'm aware of it, if you haven't figured out by now. And, you know, it's part of the game, it's part of the playoffs, it's fighting through, you know, whether you got a target on your back or you've got a target on somebody else's back. I mean, we're sitting here talking about Chichu, Thornton, and Marlowe. I mean, they've obviously got X's on their backs, and those are guys that we're keying on, and they've got guys in their locker room that they're keen on for us. So.
8: Well, there it is, the thoughts of Chris Pronger, and I'm sure that the fans, David Mailey, will have their say when he steps on the ice.
4: Well, you know, just the words he used, he said it's always, you know, they're always after him, and there's probably a reason for that because it works. And it's surprising that he didn't mention that it does work.
3: It works. I'm going to go in. Well, I want to interview him before the game, in between periods, and right after. Because it's obviously setting him off.
4: You're going to end up getting pummeled.
3: That's okay. I'm doing it for the team. Nothing's new. I haven't won a fight in my entire life, so what's the difference? Why start now?
4: I mean, you know, we were talking to the guys next door here, and they talked about Edmonton, and that, you know, it didn't work in Detroit because they're a possession team. Well, this is the only, that's the only, you know, series that he's played probably in his career when they played, you know, that type of a game. And he's not going to be used to having to turn back and fight off big guys, Chris Miller, Bernier, coming down on him hard, Marlowe with speed, and much different team.
3: You know what? You just said it. I couldn't agree more. This is where I think you can frustrate him. Bernier's a right winger. So is Chichi. You dump the pucks into his corner. Pronger's a left defenseman. He's got Bernier down there. At what point, and it could be Joe Thornton, at what point is he going to get frustrated because he can't get the puck from them? And you know what he's going to do. You can picture it. If you're driving, don't close your eyes right now and picture this. But anyone else, you can close your eyes. And cross-checking the guy right in the back.
4: Oh, yeah.
3: You know
4: what
3: he's going to do. Yeah. That's his whole thing. That's his ammo right there. He's gonna try and cross-check. You know, Thornton, Bernier, I think, is really going to frustrate him this series. I think Ron Wilson, that's a good matchup, is having Patty Marlowe's line out against against Pronger. I wouldn't be surprised if we see quite a bit of that tonight. And if you do, get Bernier out there and, you know, get it into that corner, and let's see if Pronger can get the puck away from these guys, because at some point, you know, the flicks, you know, the switch is going to go the other way, and he's going to start taking penalties, and one thing facilitates another. The crowd gets into it, Sharks feed off of it, and it just can really snowball against Edmonton.
4: And not to mention Scotty Thornton. I don't want to take him out, because look at the hit he had on Brennan Witt, and they talked about how physical Brennan Witt was going to be, and Bernier and Thornton, all those guys punished him. I think really punished him. And he's not he's not the same, wingspan as Pronger. He can't get out of things as easy, but he's the same type of a player as Pronger. You can get under his skin.
3: You know what, I think it's a good point bringing up Scotty Thornton, because he, as a veteran, he can probably needle, you know, Pronger a little bit more. Bernier is just going to play his game. He's not going to go say anything and do anything. He's a rookie. But Scotty Thornton, whole different ballgame. He can try, and he'll keep feeding, you know, fuel to the fire. It's going to be fun to watch.
8: It's going to be a great series. Stand by. We've got more Sharks warm-up coming up from the tank next on the San Jose Sharks Radio Network.
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8: Game one between the Sharks and the Edmonton Oilers is moments away, and so is Coach's Chalkboard with Ron Wilson. But let's take a quick look at the out-of-town scoreboard in the National Hockey League today. Final score from Anaheim, the Mighty Ducks suddenly have a 2-0 lead in the best-of-seven semifinal series against the Colorado Avalanche. 3-0 they won today. Goals by Ryan Getzlaf, Ruslan Soleil, and Joffrey Lupul. But the big story was Ilya Bryzgalov, who had his third straight shutout recorded today. He has not allowed a playoff goal in a franchise record, 229 minutes and 42 seconds, and his three straight postseason shutouts ties the NHL record of Toronto's Frank McCool in 1945. Game three will be Tuesday in Denver. The Avalanche certainly have their work cut out for them against the Mighty Ducks. What does Ron Wilson think of the series against Edmonton? Find out next on the San Jose Sharks Radio Network.
0: The San Jose Sharks Radio Network presents Coach's Chalkboard with Ron Wilson. 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Sprint, yes, you can.
8: It's game one of the best of seven Western Conference semifinal series between the San Jose Sharks and the Edmonton Oilers. I'm Dan Rusinowski along with Sharks head coach Ron Wilson. And Ron, it's been a week since your team has played, and number 5 through 8 have won the first round. What are your thoughts about that?
10: Well, I really wasn't surprised. I was talking about that heading into the playoffs, that this would be a year where there's going to be some upsets. I probably wouldn't have predicted that the top four seeds would go down, but I could see two of them being cleared out of the way, if not three. And so that's what we were battling for coming down to the wire, to put ourselves in this particular position that, at least for the rest of the Western Conference playoffs, so we have home ice. I was hoping, you know, that we could have won a couple more games and gain an advantage on a couple of the teams left in the East. Actually, we would only have gained an advantage on New Jersey, but I kind of think they might be the team coming out of the East. But the bottom line is to put ourselves in a favorable position and now go out and take care of business.
8: When you look at that initially, you think, well, so much for home ice advantage, but you've noticed that there is a home ice advantage, is there not?
10: Oh, there is. You know, we feel it, especially here. And I think if we put it in proper perspective before we go on the ice and not get too carried away, these loud buildings can be a little bit intimidating. It can be hard to communicate with your players. We know for sure that Edmonton's going to have an advantage in their building, fast ice, but that's good for us as well. But their building's equally as loud as it is here in San Jose, so it's going to be a fun series.
8: Well, listen to the crowd here up the Shark Tank as the 2006 playoffs are presented by Intersil. And Intersil and the Sharks are going to have a lot of fun with Game 1 of the series next on the San Jose Sharks Radio Network.
0: 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Now, stand by for San Jose Sharks hockey. Coming up next on the San Jose Sharks Radio Network. Now, it's game time. 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RFI Security and Fire Life Safety Systems. By Hilton San Jose, the preferred hotel of the San Jose Sharks. 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It's game time.
8: I'm Dan Marcinowski, along with Jamie Baker and David Manley. This crowd is electrifying, and the San Jose Sharks are ready to go for Game 1 of the Best of 7 series, the Western Conference Semifinal against the Edmonton Oilers. Stand by. The series begins next after this timeout on the San Jose Sharks Radio Network.
0: This copyrighted broadcast is presented by authority of the San Jose Sharks, solely for the private, non-commercial use of our radio audience. Any publication, reproduction, retransmission, or other use of the descriptions and accounts of this game without the express written consent of the San Jose Sharks is strictly prohibited.
8: Oh, they're cranking right up there for Game 1 of the Western Conference Semifinal between the Sharks and the Edmonton Oilers. And here are the starting lineups brought to you by Orchard Supply Hardware. Step 1, Osh, complete. Home and Garden, proud sponsor of the San Jose Sharks. In nets to our left, wearing the home teal uniform, is Vesa Toskala. What a series he had against Nashville. And he begins in goal to our left with Christian Ehrhoff and Tom Pricing in front of him starting on defense. Up front, it'll be Joe Thornton at center, Jonathan Chichu on the right wing side, and Nils Ekman on the left.
3: For the away Edmonton Oilers, Dwayne Rolison in nets, 2.49 goals against average, 9.29 save percentage. And we've already got the great matchup here on at center, Sean Horkoff with Brad Winchester on his right side, Ryan Smith on the left. That's the top line for the Oilers. And on defense, Chris Pronger. Great matchup here on at center, Sean Horkoff with Brad Winchester on his right side, Ryan Smith on the left. That's the top line for the Oilers.

0: Well, this is going to be very physical. Both teams have one playoff round under their belts, so there's going to be some nerves, some tension, some excitement because there's been such a long layoff. Sharks haven't played in a week. Edmonton hasn't played in 6 days. But other than that, there's no rest for the weary here. These teams are going to be back at it tomorrow night. Then they fly to Edmonton Tuesday, play Wednesday night, 3 games in 4 nights. There's no time to play around. They're going at it. Both teams really want to win tonight because of the schedule.
1: Faceoff just inside the blue line after that deflection. Patrick Marleau's line steps on the ice. And Steve Bernier and Ethan Morrow are jumping up on each other. Is off the draw. A little shot from long distance by Kyle McLaren gets on net. And it's kicked out through a screen by Dwayne Roldison. So that's the first shot on goal of the game. And the Oilers have it go on them. Edmonton shoots it all the way down. Matt Carl takes a body check behind his own net, but flipping a backhander up the boards. It stays in play in the Sharks zone as Rem Murray throws it back behind the net. And Radek Dvorak gets hauled down as he wraps it around. It was stopped by Joskinen. We get our first penalty of the game. 55 seconds into this scoreless first period. And going into the penalty box is Ville Niemenen, who will take a 2-minute penalty from behind the net for tripping. Pardon me, that would be Matt Carl behind the net going to the box for hooking.
0: Interesting enough, I talked to Matt after the series final in Nashville. Everybody was out. We checked out in the Nashville town, listened to Munich. I went up and congratulated him and said, awesome series. You didn't have any penalties. You've adjusted to the NHL playoffs even. And he was really pleased with it. He gets a penalty here, but here's a guy that, you know, he was very cognizant the fact that he didn't want to be taking penalties in the playoffs, even though he got one here tonight.
1: Carl in for hooking at 55 seconds, so the Sharks begin with Niemenen and Gotch up front, back on defense. A combination of Georges alongside Hannon. Here come the Oilers, skating from right to left. Leap pass, Samsonov over to Ryan Smith. He gets bodied up by Niemenen as he dumps one in. Hemsky whips it back into the left corner, and Ryan Smith is there. He's being checked by Scott Hannon as he stick handles around him at the near side. Flips to Samsonov to the near side, boards to Hemsky, and the Oilers have time now to set up. They're on the power play. Hemsky whips it cross ice. Onto the stick of Spacek. Back for Pronger. Pronger is getting it from the fans. Shot by Spacek. Tipped by Toskuda. And it goes up out of play with a minute 20 remaining on that Matt Carl penalty.
0: Well, the one thing already that the Oilers do differently than Nashville is they set up on the left-hand side. Nashville sets up on the right-hand side with Paul Kariya. Edmonton here. In the San Jose end, they get Hemsky on the left wall, and they're going to have Ryan Smith in front of the net, and Pronger being the left D. He's in the position to get a pass from Hemsky and get a one-timer. Watch for Ryan Smith in front of the net.
1: Minute 20, as I said, left in Matt Carl's penalty, and now Ryan Smith is going to get thrown out of the faceoff circle to the right side of Toskuda, so the right-hander, Alish Hemsky, is going to have to step in. Joe Thornton pushes the puck ahead, but Hemsky wins the draw. Back on the point, Pronger and Spacek combine. Pronger gets booed by the fans as he flips to the left boards to Hemsky. Hemsky, who scored a couple of beauties against the Sharks this year, exchanges passes with Samsonov. Now goes back to the point. Pronger, being bothered by Chichu, gets booed again, goes to Spacek. Cross ice Hemsky, back for Pronger. One-timer on net, save made by Toskuda, and the rebound is knocked out by the San Jose defense. Good kill there so far. 50 seconds left in the Matt Carl penalty. The Oilers move back in, and Mark Smith hammers Hemsky, but taking the play, Samsonov drives one on goal, and a pad stop down low by Toskuda. The Sharks try to clear. They can't do it. Kept in by Edmonton. Pronger, now to Spacek. Cross ice. Hemsky in the left circle. Goes cross ice. Deflected by Smith, but not out. Pronger kept it in. To Spacek. To Hemsky. To Pronger. One-timer toward the net. It hit Kyle McLaren in the skate, and trickled wide. Now down to 25 seconds left in the penalty to the Sharks. Hemsky, cross ice, spot check, score! One-timer from the top of the right circle. Nothing much Toskuda could have done as Yaroslav Spacek kept the puck on the ice and gets his third goal of the playoffs, a power play goal. The Oilers are up 1-0.
0: Some tremendous puck movement by the Edmonton Oilers. They got to the loose pucks. There was a shot taken by Pronger that Kyle McLaren blocked, went into the corner, but Edmonton can't. They kept getting control of the puck, and wow, did they move that puck around all over the place. And really, again, you know, San Jose might have to make some adjustments from a penalty-killing standpoint, just as they did in Game 1 against Nashville. They cannot allow an Edmonton Oilers team power play to move the puck around. And, you know, with Ryan Smith in front of the net, you always have to have a defenseman there. It's almost, you know, Dan, it's almost a little bit like it's a 4-on-3 a little bit, because Ryan Smith is probably the best guy in the NHL in front of the net. Remember earlier this year we watched him tipping shots in practice? He tipped 15 out of 18. He's got his stick, the blade of his stick is as thick as it can get, as high as it can. And the reason is that's so he can make those tips. He draws attention just as Joe Thornton does on the right-hand side from the San Jose Sharks.
1: Now the Sharks put the Marcel Gotch line out there, and back checking on the left wing, Billy

0: Feminine grabs the puck and bounces one ahead. But Marcel Gotch doesn't quite get there. Instead, it's knocked back the other way to the Sharks line by Oilers defenseman Dick Tarnstrom. Edmonton now works it back to their own blue line to get things set up again. Tarnstrom nearly gave it away to Gotch in the middle of the ice, but Fernando Pisani tipped it back. And Edmonton will make the line change as the Sharks are putting the Joe Thornton line on the surface. Joe Thornton on with his cousin Scott at the moment. Joe Thornton looks to his right. Nils Ekman takes the pass, tips it around Pronger at the blue line, and gets it deep inside the Edmonton zone. Captain Jason Smith, who plays alongside Pronger in the playoffs on defense, fires up the middle to Radek Dvorak, and the speedy winger moved to the left wing boards and shovels a backhander down low into the Sharks zone. Rem Murray got hit hard there by Christian Ehrhoff, but the puck skipped free, and Ethan Morrow held it in into the Sharks' end for Edmonton. He dumped it behind the net, but Tom Pricing bumped Murray there, and Christian Ehrhoff able to flip one clear. 16-12 to go in the first. Puck knocked into the Sharks' bench by an errant pass that went off a stick. And so we get the stoppage of play. Now 16-10 left on the clock in the first period. Edmonton up 1-0. Spot checks, third of the playoffs from Hemsky and Samsonov on the power play at 2:33.
1: Samsonov picking up his assist. I'm sure there's some Boston fans tuning into this series back in Massachusetts when you got, they're thinking, you know, we could have been in the playoffs this year. There's two pretty good players playing in the playoffs.
0: No, that's not what they're saying. Yeah. They're saying, boy, that Joe Thornton's pretty good. So is Samsonov. Where can we get players like that? Hello to all my friends in Boston who might be listening in on satellite radio today. Right now it's a 1-0 Edmonton lead, 16:05 left in the first. Sharks start up in their own zone. Mark Smith has already made an impact in this game. Backhands one ahead to Rhys Miller on the right wing, and he shoots in deep to the Edmonton zone. It came back to the point to Carl. Tees up for a wrist shot, didn't have as much time to take it, and it ended up getting blocked. Smith in the left wing corner of the Oilers' end is being checked by defenseman Steve Steos. He scooted away from him but ran into Hemsky, managed to keep the puck in his control, and he spun it back behind the boards around the backside of the net to the right corner, and the Sharks continue to cycle. 1-0 Edmonton. It goes over to the left wing corner boards again. Carl came in from the point to poke at it. Smith was arriving on the scene at the same time, and so Carl's good play didn't turn into anything as the Oilers intercept and fire back to center ice, where Hemsky takes and shoots the rest of the way down. Line changes for both teams. 15-19 left in the first. 1-0 Oilers. Sharks skated from left to right. Marlowe's line's on the ice. Mikhalik gets the pass on the right wing to Bernier, and he shoots in deep. Mikhalik's behind the net. He's being checked by Bergeron on defense for Edmonton. Spins off him with a complete 360, but then runs into the check of Sean Horkoff. Horkoff managed to slide one up the left to Ryan Smith, and here come the Oilers again. Winchester gets a Smith pass and moves into the Sharks zone on the left wing side. He's body checked there by Josh Georges, who knocked the puck free. But Ryan Smith, who's very good along the boards, now poked it back. It was intercepted, though, by Steve Bernier. And he and Mikhalik move out to center ice. Pronger bumps Mikhalik a bit, but Martin Pronger tried to take advantage of him, and Mikhalik just dumped it in. I think Chris Pronger, Jamie's finding out that the Sharks forwards are just a little bit bigger.
1: Well, you know what? And faster. That's got to be a penalty. Marlowe does a soft dump down on the left side. Pronger comes and fronts him and kind of slows his progress down. Can't do that in the new NHL. Got to let the guy go. If he doesn't have the puck, he's supposed to go and create a forecheck opportunity. Refs have to call that.
0: They didn't do it this time. Pronger's got the puck, and he gets the booze from the crowd. In front of his own net, he fires to the right side. Captain Jason Smith for Edmonton leads it at center. Here comes Ren Murray to the Sharks line, but Morrow is just ahead of the play and offside, and so they bring things back. 14 minutes, 11 seconds to go in the first period. A 1-0 Edmonton lead, a power play goal by Yaroslav Spacek. And so it starts off, Jamie, with a special teams tally. I think we're going to see quite a few of those in this series.
1: You got to have special teams. You got to have goaltending. That goes without saying. We saw Mark Smith's line with Patrick Rissmiller and Grant Stevenson go. They had a real good forechecking shift. That's exactly what the San Jose Sharks plan to do. Now they need to get all their lines doing it. Still very early, of course. Edmonton out shooting the Sharks 4-0 at this point.
0: All right, face off at the Sharks line. San Jose wins the draw. Joe Thornton couldn't push it ahead, though. Knocked back the other way, and here comes Morrow breaking into the Sharks zone. Angles one on net, save made. Rebound poked just wide back behind the net. That was a great effort by Ethan Morrow on the off wing to get a chance on goal from short distance. Here comes Joe Thornton into the zone now for the Sharks. He's being checked closely, and he turned over the puck to defenseman Steve Steos, and the Oilers move up the left side now and carry to center. Morrow dumps it in. Dvorak, a very fast skater, moves in with Matt Carl in the left-wing corner of the Sharks zone. But San Jose won that battle, and Jonathan Chichu will get the chance from the fans as he stick-handles to center ice and wraps one the rest of the way down. Sharks want to get a line change here. Will they get it? Well, they will get it as it's the Oilers poke into the Sharks line. But Michael Pekka now is bumped by Marcel Gotch, who stole the puck and feeds it ahead to Niemann. Banks it off the right boards for Scott Thornton. The former Oiler moves in, but we get a whistle. Apparently, Scott Thornton was just ahead of the play at offside, and so they'll bring it back. A break in the action. The score, Edmonton 1, the Sharks nothing. This is the Stanley Cup Playoffs presented by Intersil on the San Jose Sharks Radio Network. Now, the last time the Sharks played a team from Alberta in the Stanley Cup Playoffs, it was 2004, and the Sharks lost to the Calgary Flames, but they had back-to-back games in that series, too. Jamie, you can't underestimate the importance of getting the first one in a back-to-back scenario, even though both games are at home.
1: You know what? You don't want to, because it puts a lot of pressure to win that second game. That goes without saying. And, you know, the Sharks have home ice. I don't know if there is a home ice advantage right now, even though Anaheim's won both games. When four of the top four seeds all lose in the first round, you've got home ice. I don't see where there's a home ice advantage.
0: Here come the Sharks now trying to even the score. It's 1-0 Edmonton, but Marcel Gotch in the corner looking for the pass. Can't make the play. He'll go back check at center ice. Knocks it off of the stick of Fernando Pisani. And the puck winds up back deep in the Edmonton zone. Bergeron back to get it there. It was watched by the check of Nieminen. But he gets the puck back after a fashion and fires up the right side. Taken by Pisani. Diagonal pass across the ice. Onto the stick of Torres at the red line. He'll just dump the rest of the way down. And Edmonton will make a line change. Sharks are responding too. Patrick Marleau's line is stepping on. Here's Bernier in the neutral zone looking for the pass. Went off his stick. Bouncing puck near boards. Grabbed there now by Michalik. He moves down the right wing. One-on-one against Spotcheck. One-handed it around Spotcheck to Bernier. Carries behind that. Feeds Marleau. Score! Goal number 8 in the playoffs for Patrick Marleau on a one-timer off a Steve Bernier centering pass. The Sharks have tied the Oilers 1-1, and the crowd is eating it up.
1: Well, this is exactly what the Edmonton Oilers didn't see in round one. Power. Power forwards. There is not a better power forward line in the NHL. I will argue with anybody because of the skill level on this line, because of the speed, because of the size. You got Stajos and Spacek out there. All they did was get the puck deep, and then Michalik gets it, throws it behind the net. Good luck on Bernier, folks. He's got the best power move on the strong side than anyone in the NHL. We talked to John Ferguson about it before the Game 5 in Nashville. He agreed. He's actually the one that said it. And you know what? He buys time. Marleau finds the spot. Great play by Michalik. Better play by Bernier. And what a shot by Patty Marleau.
0: Patrick Marleau actually took that shot off the one-timer, and the puck was kind of on one end, and he just buried it.
1: That was the Sharks' first shot. First shot tonight. When they shoot, they score.
0: Here comes Edmonton, though. Ryan Smith cuts in and shoots one tipped by Hannon just wide. Rebound back behind the Sharks' net, and the hard-working Oilers go to work there. Taken now by Winchester, bodied up into the boards by Christian Ehrhoff. Puck skitters free. Ryan Smith went behind the net. Centering pass, and Horkoff was there, but he couldn't quite negotiate contact, and the Sharks break out again with Marleau's line on the ice. Patrick Marleau carried to the blue line, tried to dump it in deep, but it got deflected back. Scott Hannon ends up flipping it on goal as Rollison makes the glove stop, and the Sharks get the line change as the fourth line is about to step on. Mark Smith and Grant Stevenson out there now with Nils Ekman. Ekman's in front of his own goal line, grabs the puck. That's not a good sign for Nils Ekman as he flips it out to center ice. Taken by Sergei Samsonov, and he curls back to his own line. He's checked by Ekman, who steals the puck. Ekman circles back to the red line. Goes cross ice to the near side to Pricing. Pricing swept it backwards. Ehrhoff fires it up the left wing side. Taken there by Big Joe Thornton. Joe Thornton is able to push it ahead. And he can't control it, though. Checked back the other way by Jarrett Stoll. Sharks have a 3-on-2. Down the right side. Chichiro repass. Joe Thornton breaks in. And a diving check by Captain Jason Smith. Knocked it off of Joe Thornton's stick. Otherwise, that puck was going to be in the back of the net.
1: And, you know, Jonathan Chichiro had to slow down in the neutral zone. He was a little ahead of the play getting the pass from Kyle McLaren. And because of that, Joe Thornton also had to slow down just a little bit. And that allowed Jason Smith just enough time to recover and stop a clear breakaway by Joe Thornton.
0: Sharks won, Oilers won, and I may have spoken too soon on that bad sign for Nils Ekman. He was just the first guy on the ice with the Thornton line. Now at the end of the shift, Joe Thornton goes one-on-one against Chris Pronger in the corner. He twists away from him on the left boards, fires across ice, in front of the net, handed the drive. A great save by goaltender Rollison, and the Oilers break out. Here comes Pekka up the middle, now moves to his right, cuts across the line on Gotch, and loses on the stick check to Marcel Gotch, who banks off the boards and clears. Strong defensive play by Marcel Gotch.
1: What a
0: Gotch
1: series.
0: There.
1: This is better than we saw in the entire Nashville series, and this is what we're going to see. I think you're right, Dan, when you said this has the potential of being an epic. I think we are going to have one heck of a series.
0: 1-1 the score right now. Spacek and Marleau have the goals for each team. Dump down the ice. This is going to be the first icing call against either team, and it goes against the Oilers. And the crowd again eating up the action. 1-1 the score. 9.5 to go in the first period of Game 1 of the Western Conference Semifinal. We'll be right back on the San Jose Sharks Radio Network. Sharks playoff hockey is brought to you in part by Pepsi Cola. It's the Cola. A 1-1 tie. Patrick Marleau evening the score after Yaroslav Spacek put the Oilers in front with a power play goal. And Marleau is back on the ice. And once again, this north-south power line is going to be an important one in the series. And Jamie, Ron Wilson got them out there against Steos and Spacek.
1: And you know what? You're absolutely right. He did. And we're not really, there's been no consistency what Craig McTavish is doing. We've seen Steos out there against Joe Thornton's line. We've seen Pronger. Right now, Pronger's out there against Marleau's line. And because of his size, he and Jason Smith, they might actually try and contain Marleau's line a lot more than Steos or someone else.
0: Rafi Torres got hammered by Steve Bernier at the near sideboards. Marleau steals the puck and throws it in the direction of the net, but turning to get the pass, Bernier tripped on his own skate and fell down to the ice. Bernier back on his feet, will power it out of the left wing corner. He stick handles to the far boards, throws it to the front of the net. Jason Smith was kind of holding up Patrick Marleau on that play. Could have been close to a penalty, but not called. Marleau dishes off to the near corner. Nikotic tries to center. Blocked by Pronger. Loose puck, right wing boards. Pronger and Bernier fight for control. They can't get it. Pronger does poke it free, and the Oilers are able to clear it out to center. Bryson stole it from Dvorak. Dropped it back to the defense. Sharks 1, Oilers 1. About 8:37 left in this first period. Pronger is checked immediately by Jonathan Chichu. Just jumped on. And now the Sharks watch the Oilers stride out with speed. Morrow takes a pass on the left wing, shoots one right on, stick save made by Toskoda. And Toskoda actually threw a body check on Rem Murray on the rebound, and play continues. Here come the Sharks down the right side. Ekman shoots a long one on goal, tricky shot, but it was handled by Rolison, and the rebound goes to the left wing corner, and Joe Thornton is there. He and Ekman kind of tangled up with referee Brad Watson on the play. Joe Thornton picks up the puck, goes back to Ek in the corner. Ekman checked by Steve Steos, pushed off the puck. The Oilers spot check tried to gun it around, but it hit a skate that's still on the left boards. Matt Carl was coming in from the point, though, and Dvorak was able to poke it around him and get it back to center ice. Now it's tipped into the seats by the Sharks and the Edmontonians with 7:50 to go in the first period. Our playoff broadcast brought to you in part by NVIDIA. For better photos, videos, games, and performance, insist on NVIDIA graphics processors in your next PC.
1: Well, while you're talking about NVIDIA, I'll remind anybody who did hear the pregame show, and anyone who didn't hear it, the NVIDIA keys are goaltending is NVIDIA key number one, NVIDIA key number two, puck possession, control. Controlling the game below the top of the circles in both ends. That's what the Sharks are starting to do right now. NVIDIA key number three, special teams. Edmonton's leading that 1-0. The last one is battle every shift, because I'll tell you what, this Edmonton team is very resilient. But you're starting to see the Sharks take control in the offensive zone.
0: In front of the net, a chance for Mark Smith. The shot right on. Pad stopped through a deflection by Rolison. Back to the point. A shot driven just wide. And a penalty is coming up. Josh Georges threw it toward the net. That drew the call as the Sharks forwards converged on the play. And a 2-minute holding penalty is coming up to Edmonton at 12:31 of this first period, with a game tied up 1-1.
1: That's what Ron Wilson calls Sharks hockey. Dan, you look at the first series, Sharks against Nashville. Sharks had the percentage of faceoffs in the offensive zone, so that's in Nashville's end, 39% of the faceoffs. There was only 26% of the faceoffs in the Sharks' end. That means they controlled the play. Edmonton against Detroit. Edmonton, 20% of the faceoffs were in Detroit's end, 41%. In the defensive zone. Detroit dominated that period. The play against Edmonton. Edmonton was outshot all six games. That's San Jose Sharks hockey. That's what Ron Wilson wants to do. He might have to make adjustments on special teams. He doesn't want to make them 5-on-5. He wants to control the play in the offensive zone. They're going to get scoring chances and draw a lot of penalties.
0: The penalty is on goalie Dwayne Rolison for holding. He dragged down Grant Stevenson. Sharks have the power play in this 1-1 tie. Thornton and Marleau out there. Marleau turns off the Thornton pass and tried to pull the trigger, but he didn't get good wood on it, and it was stopped by Rolison.
1: I think he tried to do a little soft chip to Jonathan Chichu, is coming up the far side.
0: Now a penalty's coming up to the Sharks. Looked like Christian Ehrhoff is going to have to take it, as he lost position to Michael Pekka, very good shorthanded player, down the left wing side, and Ehrhoff is going to take the call at 12:55. So much for the power play as Ehrhoff gets a two-minute tripping penalty.
1: Christian Ehrhoff had a very good first series against Nashville, played a little over 18 minutes a game, had five assists in the five games, was plus three, but he had 12 penalty minutes. That's six minors. Now he's got another one. One of the things Christian Ehrhoff's going to have to do is stop taking minor penalties, putting his team behind. You cannot continually to do it. You look at some of the great defensemen, they don't take those types of penalties, and that's one of the reasons why Chris Pronger is so defensive about that, is because he knows if you're in the box, you're not helping your team, you don't want to be a detriment. You want to be somebody that's very reliable. One of the things Ehrhoff's going to watch in this series.
0: We'll have to watch who takes the penalties, too, out of the three that have been called. One's to a goaltender, and the other two are to defensemen. Oilers with a 4-on-4 right now. Shooting it toward the net. Pronger gets it on goal. And it'll be stopped down low from Toskoda. Ryan Smith, always lurking around the front of the net. He's trying to make some plays. And he is known for getting under the skin of goaltenders. That's just a matchup we'll have to watch through the series.
1: He's just tremendous on the boards. You know, he skates. His legs are so wide when he skates. You know, his idol growing up was Wayne Gretzky. And when he plays hockey, he does all his damage down low. I've skated with him in the summer in Phoenix. You know, you look at his stick, it's in a very aesthetically unpleasing stick. His blade is awful looking, but he doesn't shoot to score. He's got a good shot. I don't know if it's great. You know what he shoots for? He doesn't miss the net. He's going to shoot, and he's going to play for rebounds, tips, screens. He gets a lot of ugly goals, and man, does he grind it out shift after shift.
0: Off the faceoff, Mikotic chips it down the left wing side, goes into a race with Hemsky and Steos, gets the puck, sets up in the offensive zone now. Went back to McLaren on the point, but a drive was blocked by Pekka, and it ricochets all the way back into the Sharks zone with 50 seconds left in a 4-on-4 situation, which will end up with an Edmonton power play. Pekka lost it on the check to Marleau. McLaren clears it out. Mikotic on the right looks for Marleau, streaking down the wing, but Yaroslav Spatchek stood up to him at the Edmonton blue line, and the puck popped back to center zone. Grabbed there by Matt Carl and Scott Hannon. Hannon with the puck on his stick, moves it up the left side, now curls to his right, reaches the blue line and flips it into the right wing corner of the Edmonton zone. Niemann's in there forechecking. Nice body hit there on the backboards against Spatchek. Spatchek made the play, got it around the boards. Here comes Steos. Lead for Ryan Smith, breaking through the middle. The puck went off his stick and glanced down low, deep into the Sharks zone. 14 seconds left in the Edmonton penalty. Sergei Samsonov is serving that out, so he'll be stepping on for the vaunted Oiler power play. And right now, Edmonton's got to contain with Marcel Gotch. He's across the line. Rink-wide toss onto the stick of Chichu to the point. McLaren breaks his stick as he one-timed the puck, and the blade went flying off into the right-wing corner. Edmonton skates it out. McLaren's already got a new stick as he backskates into his own zone. Oilers on the power play now as the penalty is over, but only 10 seconds of the man advantage as the puck is chipped by the Sharks defense and deflected out to center. There will be no shot on goal even on the power play here as the penalty on Ehrhoff about to expire and the game is still tied 1-1. Ehrhoff steps back onto the ice. Here come the Oilers skating from right to left. They're offside at the Sharks line. We get a break with 4:59 to go in the first period. Exciting hockey in the Western Conference semifinal presented by Intersil. You're listening to Playoff Hockey on the San Jose Sharks Radio Network. Don't forget to tune in to our first intermission as David Manley will be back with the triple cast with Jamie and myself. And we'll also have a conversation that I had with Kyle McLaren about this playoff series.
1: Big Mac
0: is going to be playing against one of his old buddies, Sergei Samsonov, former teammates with the Bruins. Joe Thornton also counts himself among Samsonov's friends. They were at his wedding a little while back. And now they're facing each other in a playoff series. Off the faceoff, fired in from center ice, on goal. And a glove stop at mask level by Vesitoskita that produces a faceoff deep inside the Sharks' end. 1-1 the score. Edmonton took the lead with a Spatchek power play goal, his third from Hemsky and Samsonov at 2:33. And then at 7:42, Marleau scored his eighth from Bernier and Mikotic in a classic power play. It was even strength, but it was a power play. Off the draw, collision, play
1: wonderful
0: continues.
1: Wonderful.
0: Steos on the point, shoots one right on. Nice stop at the chest by Toskoda. Carl fends off his man, Dvorak in the corner, and pokes it up the boards, but Steos kept it in. Nifty move, circled away from the Sharks defensive forward, Mikotic, and now he shoots from the left side, but it gets deflected wide. Steos put himself out of position. The puck came back to the right point. He was trying to get there, but the puck slipped through and went all the way back into the Edmonton zone.
1: And every time the Edmonton forwards sniff out any type of shot from the point, they just head right to the front of net, don't they? And they've done that. That is one of the things the Oilers have always done, we've talked about it this year, even in the offensive zone, if they don't have anything in the pucks in the corner, they'll throw it right through the crease, and that comes from the Gretzky days. He's like, you know, you never know what's going to happen. You don't have anything, throw it right through the crease. You might hit someone and go in.
0: Marlowe's flying through center. Breaks down the left wing. Shoots one on net. Save made. And McCullough called down by Pronger on the rebound. No penalty call.
1: I've seen three plays on Pronger where he could have got penalty. One, he interfered Marlowe. The second one, he was holding Joe Thornton. And here was an interference on Bernier.
0: Now the crowd,
1: I'm not sure what Dave Jackson
0: reacts to Pronger, as Dave Jackson is definitely keeping the whistle in his pocket in this first period. By the way, the series manager or the supervisor for this series is Mike Murphy. So one of the NHL's bigwigs is here for the entire series.
1: He was my coach in Toronto. And that's all I'll say about that.
0: That's what I thought. Okay, Forrest. Skate, Forrest, skate. Off the faceoff. Pricing fakes the shot. Makes the move on Torres as he stick handles in deep. Flips it behind the net, taken there by Big Joe Thornton. Jason Smith is on him for Edmonton. Joe Thornton backhands it around Smith in the left corner to Ekman to the point, and Ehrhoff climbs one with lots of traffic in front, but it hit a skate and went wide. I don't think Dwayne Roloson has seen this kind of traffic. As the puck is pushed down the right side by the Oilers, and all the way back to the Sharks zone it goes. Pronger is waving at the Edmonton bench. Looks like he wants to step off, and the Edmonton team makes the change defensively as the Sharks move it up the ice. Ekman dumped it ahead, but the Oilers pick up. Here comes Winchester. Made the move around Chichu's body check attempt, but Ekman scooted across the ice and contained him, forcing a turnover. Sharks skate from left to right. Here comes Joe Thornton down the left side. Has a man breaking through the net. Chichu, he takes the pass. He moves to the backhand, to the forehand. He shoots. Oh, good save by goaltender Roloson. And the rebound was loose for a second in front. The whistle blew. The puck did get tipped into the net. And we have a stoppage of play. And I think Jonathan Chichu here is arguing the idea that Steve Staios may have covered up on the puck in the crease. And if that's the case, that would have been a penalty shot. But the shot by Chichu was stopped by Roloson, and it was loose in front. And Staios was buried over the top of the puck. And Chichu immediately complained, saying that should have been a penalty shot. But the referee had a pretty good angle on it, too.
1: He's right in there, though. I mean, Chichu saw it. He sees what's going on, and Staios, I don't know if he put his glove on it or if it was just kind of under his body. He was kind of protecting it.
0: That's the question.
1: Lost, and the refs, they lost sight of it, so you have to blow the whistle if you lose sight of it, because anything can happen. You can't put players in jeopardy of getting injured. But I think Edmonton's getting away with some calls here tonight so far. I really do.
0: 1-1 the score. 2.5 to go in the first period of game number one. Oilers push it down the ice. Ryan Smith sort of one-handed one into Toskuda from long distance. He sticked that aside easily. Down to 2:25 to go in this first period. Now the puck on the left side of the Sharks zone. Along the boards, Harkoff went to Smith. He's bodied up there by Scott Hannon. Ryan Smith, though, digging it free. Gets to Horkoff in the right corner. Checked by Georges. Spins. Throws it up to the top of the right circle, but Niemann had deflected it with his skates. Now it's loose on the boards. Good play by Marcel Gotch to contain his man. And it's poked out to center ice. Niemann will knock it ahead, and the Sharks will make the line change with 2 minutes to go in this first period.
1: Gotch broke his stick, and he stayed low. He's got to immediately, a centerman breaks your stick down low, you got to switch with a winger right away and cover a point man. You cannot stay down low. You can't stop anybody in front of the net.
0: Sharks have it in their own end again. Patrick Marleau's line is starting to come on the ice. Bernier gets Marleau's pass, carries to the red line, dumps diagonally into the left corner, and Marleau's in the forecheck on Staios. He's met by McCulloch now on the far side. Work free. And Bernier trying to maybe rush it. Dumped it toward the net. Samsonov came together. McLaren stepped up to him, but Samsonov just slipped aside.
1: Did he ever just elude that?
0: Barely.
1: I don't know how he knew McLaren was coming.
0: Well, they played together. I guess he was expecting it. Meantime, Edmonton moves in. Spot check, a drive. Glove saved by Toskuda, who came 2 feet out of his goal crease to make that stop. And we have a whistle with 1:16 left in the period, but I want to go back to that attempt by Kyle McLaren to really hammer his old buddy Sergei Samsonov in the Edmonton zone.
1: That's another thing that San Jose does more than the Detroit Red Wings is their D are very, very active on the forecheck. Not necessarily in the neutral zone. They get the puck up to their forwards in the defensive zone, let the forwards get to the neutral zone, dump it in, and go do their thing. But they are very, very, very active on the forecheck. And the Edmonton Oilers, you know, I was at their practice yesterday, Dan. They worked for 15 straight minutes on just rimming the puck around the wall. On the around the boards in the defensive zone. Wingers getting it. They did two. They'd rim it once, guy chip it out, and then they'd rim another one. He'd do a little quick little pass to a centerman and then go around and end up shooting on the goalie there for 15 minutes. Why? Because they know they're going to be under a lot of pressure. That's what their D are going to have to do is rim it, and they're relying on their wingers to get the puck and win those battles and get it out of their end.
0: Well, Ekman's off the top line. It's Mark Smith on the left wing for the last minute of this first period. 1-1 the score. Chichu digging it in the right corner of the Edmonton zone. It behind the net. Mark Smith knocked down by Jason Smith. Could be a penalty here. It will be a penalty to the Edmontonians, who touch up in the far corner, and a holding call is issued at the 19 minute and 14 second mark. This an opportunity for the Sharks to take the lead with a man advantage for the final 45 seconds of this first period. Jason Smith going into the box, certainly a rugged defenseman. Very, very important part of this Edmonton team. He's a real leader and
1: he's
0: the captain.
1: He's awesome. What a great. I played with him in Toronto. I still to this day cannot understand why the Toronto Maple Leafs traded him. It just didn't make. This guy, he does everything you want from a player. He blocks shots. He's a great leader in the room. Great guy. He battles every single shift. He's physical. He's not the fastest guy, but he does everything else well.
0: Off the faceoff, controlled by the Sharks, and Erhoff bombs a shot that's blocked by Michael Pekka. And Pekka slides one softly off the left boards and clears it back down the ice. 35 seconds left in this first period of play. Stoll and Pekka were starting the penalty kill up front, but Stoll steps off and Horkoff jumps on. Joe Thornton leads the way through center, trying to slip it to Patrick Marleau on the right wing, but Spotcheck intercepted and cleared it all the way down. Now to 18 seconds left in this first period, and the Sharks have time for one rush. Moving at center ice, Erhoff twists off the check from Ryan Smith and backhands in deep to the Edmonton zone. You hear the boos, you know who's got the puck. Pronger able to clear it. It's all the way back to the Sharks' blue line. Grabbed there by Pricing. He'll be checked with 2 seconds left in the period. Ryan Smith steals it, tries to center it. But the Sharks had that Edmonton centerman, Sean Horkoff, covered as he streaked through looking for that Smith pass. And the first period comes to a close, and the crowd is abuzz with talk already of the difference in this series after 20 minutes of action. At the end of one, the score, the San Jose Sharks 1, the Oilers 1. Shots on goal 9 apiece. We'll come back after this on the San Jose Sharks Radio Network. First period scoring summary is brought to you by Intersil, the leader in analog signal processing and power management innovation. In the first period, the Edmonton Oilers scored on the power play at 2:33 of the game. Yaroslav Spacek one-timing a cross-ice Alish Hemsky pass for his third of the playoffs. Hemsky and Samsonov got the assists. And then at 7:42 of the first, Patrick Marleau tied the game 1-1 with his eighth of the playoffs. Bernier and McConnick getting the assists and a powerful move by Bernier behind the net. The key to that, along with a good first pass by Milan McConnick, down the right wing boards to Bernier. And you know what? Patrick Marleau has goals in 5 consecutive playoff games. 8 goals in those 5 contests. Stand by. Our first intermission is coming up next after this on the San Jose Sharks Radio Network.
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0: Ready to go for the second period. Sharks will have the man advantage for the first minute and 15. During the commercial break, a lot of interesting things happen on the Sharks Radio Network. First of all, we get a delivery of brownies to the booth. We thank Lois very much for those. But also, I saw you walking over to have a chat with our bald-headed compatriot,
1: yes,
0: Drew Remender.
1: I did.
0: What was that discussion about?
1: My old assistant coach. I just wanted to reinforce my comments about the fact that Chris Pronger should have had some penalties. I said, is it me or did Pronger deserve some penalties? And he went up 2 fingers. He says, 2 right away. We both hit the one, Marleau, in the neutral zone, and then the Thornton one down in the corner to the right of Rollison. I thought there was one other one. I can't remember whether it was on McCullough.
0: That was the pick that David was talking about
1: in front
0: of the net.
1: So, and Drew goes, okay, that's good. 3's good. So we know we're all on the same. Tous les gangs dans la même bateau. Everybody's in the same boat.
0: And now the second period starts, and the Sharks have the man advantage, moving from right to left. Headband feed for Chichu. Took it off the backhand side of his stick. Otherwise, he would have had a breakaway, and the puck deflected instead into the right corner. And Chichu's centering attempt after that didn't amount to anything toward a shot on net, but Jonathan Chichu was dangling right on the opening minute of play in the second period. In the neutral zone, Edmonton stops the puck, and they flip it around. Edmonton, a pretty good penalty-killing team, number 2. In the NHL so far in the playoffs, have only allowed 2 power play goals in 16 attempts heading into tonight's action.
1: Yeah, well, during the regular season, Dan, 85.1% on the road, second in the NHL.
0: Very solid. As now the Sharks are 3-on-1 against Pisani before they finally get the puck back. And they've got 19 seconds left of power play time to deal with. Marleau leads the way in across the blue line. Skates behind the net, drops it off for Chichu. Centering attempt goes through everybody. Marleau grabs top of the right circle. Exchanges with Hannon. 5 seconds of the power play. Marleau down low to Joe Thornton. Back to the point, Hannon. Cross ice, Carl. Spin, shoots, and a pad stop. Good blocker board save by Rollison, who had the short side covered. And the penalty is over. Jason Smith back on the ice as the puck went all the way down.
1: And, you know, the Sharks got away with a little lack of communication just as Jason Smith came out of the penalty box. Pronger had time. No one on the Oilers yelled that Smith was open, but you know what? Matt Carl, he and Pricing, neither of them backed up out of the neutral zone. Somebody, they didn't hear Vesitoskola bang his stick, but you got to back up. You can't give a free breakaway. Like, get away with one there.
0: Nice hit a moment ago by Billy Niemann, and forechecking on defenseman Dick Tarnstrom. Sent Tarnstrom ringing off the glass back behind goaltender Rollison. Set around the near boards, back on the Shark zone, now to our right. And the Oilers trying to get it, but Marcel Gotch is able to chop one off the boards and back down the ice it goes.
1: And just as Males talked to in the first intermission, we got both Bergeron and Tarnstrom pinching down the wall, trying to keep the puck in the Sharks zone.
0: Here come the Oilers now, skating from left to right. They head man, Horkoff got it up the left side, curling to his right. Ryan Smith moves in, and he was looking off to his left to make the play, and he got hammered by Mark Smith. Good body check. Ryan Smith is shaken up on that hit by Mark Smith.
1: And he got caught following his pass. He went off very slowly. Now, I hate to say it, but playoff hockey.
0: Mark Smith moves into forecheck now and hammers Steos. If Ryan Smith is out for any extended period in this game or even longer, Mark Smith is going to have a target on him.
1: Well, Edmonton's seeing the reality right now as they're playing against a big, mean hockey team in the Sharks. Sharks are playing against a team that's a lot bigger than the Nashville Predators, but they're throwing their weight around tonight. And, you know, when you see them out hitting 16-7 in the first period, that's a good sign for Sharks fans.
0: Loose inside the Sharks zone, as the puck is tipped back by Mark Smith. He sends it all the way down. It'll be stopped by Rollison. Stevenson was advancing toward the puck, so Rollison had to play it. And winds up back behind the Edmonton net, but Marlowe's in there forechecking, steals the puck in front. Methodic one-time shot, not once, but twice, and two saves from Dwayne Rollison. Now on the point, Ehrhoff shoots. He scores! That's what you call playoff pressure. Two great saves by Rollison off Milan Mihalik after Patrick Marleau stole the puck. And then Ehrhoff on the left point slammed it up top glove side. Hits his first playoff goal. The Sharks lead it 2-1.
1: And I think Edmonton is having trouble right now, Dan. I could be wrong, but I think they're struggling with the fact that they played against a team, Detroit, that isn't that physical. And the Sharks are just pounding them into oblivion right now. They're just winning the battles down on the wall, knocking Oilers fly. They're flying around. That's exactly what McCulloch did, and Marleau down low. Because of that turnover down behind the net, Marleau gives the puck to McCulloch. He just played the body. Marleau just played the body down low. These guys are big, strong, fast players, and they have skill. Gets the puck. McCulloch makes two great opportunities. What two saves by Rollison. But you know what? The puck goes in the corner. McCulloch stays in front of the net. Goes back to Ehrhoff, and a great shot by Ehrhoff. But it all starts with some big hits down low. And that takes its toll in a series, too, especially 3-4.
0: Second assist of the game for Milan Mihalik. Second point of the game for Marleau. They both assist on Ehrhoff's first playoff goal at 3:14 of the second period. 2-1. The Sharks lead the Oilers. And Edmonton, certainly reeling, has the control of the puck off the faceoff in their own zone. Picked up there by Jason Smith, went cross ice, long feed by Pekka, goes to Rafi Torres, breaks in on the right wing, and he got the backhander off, but he put it wide of Toskoda, who came out to his left to challenge. Cleared back out by the Sharks defense. Spacek and Steos being pursued. Steos, long headband feed, intercepted by Joe Thornton, who just stepped on the ice, turns it over now to Ekman, back for Joe Thornton, breaking in, he gets hooked, and a penalty is coming up. Joe Thornton came off to his left and moved around the defense, and a hook by Edmonton's Jarrett Stahl produces a power play for the Sharks, and now the Edmontonians are finding out exactly why San Jose has been so devastating in the latter part of the season.
1: Well, Spacek and Steos, they collided at the blue line. I'm not sure which one of them fell down. One of them fell down, gave the Sharks a bit of an opportunity. Thornton saw the collision, so he just started going right to the far post. He read it perfectly. Real nifty little pass by Niels Ekman. And you know what? If Stoll doesn't, if he doesn't hook Joe Thornton there, Thornton, I think he had Rolson on a deke to the back end. I think he's going to score his first power play goal of the playoffs.
0: Off the faceoff, Sharks have the man advantage. They've got Ekman out there, who's playing well in this game, sent it around the boards, but this time it came back and all the way down the ice. So Toskoda fields it in the trapezoid, back behind his net. He left it for Erhoff. He was pursued by Ryan Smith, but he fires the headman up the left side. Here comes Chichu. Rink wide intended for Ekman. He was trying to get his forehand on it, but the pass was a little bit behind him, and so it went through and off the right wing boards. It bounced. Chichu's there to get it to Ekman. Tees it up. Throws it in front. Pricing was wide open, and he missed the puck.
1: Just bounced over a stick.
0: Just barely. Now Chichu trying to set up. Goes to Joe Thornton on the right wing side. Sharks dominating right now with a 2-1 lead. Sent back behind the net by Joe Thornton. Ekman grabs it, banks it off a skate. It ricochets back to Joe Thornton. He gives to Ekman. He moves into the right wing corner. Circled it back to his right. Gives to Joe Thornton on the far boards. Cross-ice Pricing tees it up. Doesn't shoot. Goes down low. Joe Thornton picks up and goes back to Pricing for a drive. And it gets tipped by Jason Smith. Just wide of an net. Good defensive play by the Oilers captain as Edmonton clears it. 50 seconds left on the Sharks power play. Lines are changing. Off comes Thornton. Off comes Chichu. Now Marleau, Mikotic, and Bernier are out there. Carl's also out on them 1 point. And Erhoff for the moment is on the other. Dumped in deep. 35 seconds left in the Sharks' man advantage. Bernier, nice big hit on Steos. Puck scooted around, kept in by the stick of Hannon. Threw it to Marleau, but he's checked. Now Hannon gets it back. Moves to the slot. Shoots one right on that stick. Save made. Rebound popped out, but the Oilers defense knocked it out of the slot into the near corner, and the Sharks will scramble for it there. Bernier gives to Mikotic at the near side. To the point to Hannon. Back to Mikotic. One time cross ice. Onto the stick of Carl. Back down low to the right boards to Marleau. Now to Bernier. Shoots one. Oh, wrist shot. Just missed. Went wide of the net by just a smidgen.
1: That's one of those. He didn't have much mustard on it because he was kind of off balance. He was going against the grain, but almost had perfect placement.
0: Penalty almost over. Mikotic to Bernier. Turns to the slot. Timed the shot, but Spotcheck got a piece of it as the call on Stoll is over. Edmonton will try to bank it off the boards, but it stays in play. Scott Thornton just jumping on the ice on a change. Backhands down the right boards to Marleau. He takes it on the boards. He's checked by Spotcheck. Spotcheck worked it free, but Marleau got one hand on the stick and poked it back. Nice dive by McLaren to keep the puck in, but Hannon couldn't play it. Jarrett stole out of the box, stole it, and he carries to center ice where he's hit by Nieminen, and the Sharks just take the puck back. They move right in. Scott Thornton knocked down to the ice, got cross-checked a bit and slashed by Stoll, but play continues, and now it's loose in the Oilers zone to the right of the goaltender, and Nieminen's in for checking another hit on Spotcheck.
1: Wow, this is just physical. We haven't seen the Sharks play this physical. Are they sending a message here tonight?
0: They sure are.
1: Great, this is great stuff.
0: 2-1, Sharks lead it. Marcel Gotcha's line is on now. They cycle. Scott Thornton takes it back behind the net. 2-1 Sharks with 12:45 to go in the second period. Scott Thornton carried it all the way to the far boards. Now put it back behind the net with a backhand flip, but Nieminen couldn't get the puck, and instead the Oilers just shoot one all the way down. They're going to take the icing here, and McLaren is back to make that touch, and the crowd is eating it up.
1: Very appreciative.
0: 2-1 the score. 12 and a half to play in the second. 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
0: Here comes Marleau down the right side, trying to flip it through Pronger, but Pronger stopped the pass that was intended for Milan Mikotic, and the Oilers able to clear it to center. Sharks knock it down there. Good step up there by Scott Hannon at the red line, and San Jose's able to dump one deep into the Oiler territory. Marleau forechecking, steals the puck, turns it down low. Lines are changing. Scott Thornton in there now for a big hit on Jason Smith. Puck skitters free. Marleau's still out there. He makes it one-on-one against Pronger in the corner. Pronger tied him up. Now a collision at the near side. Brad Winchester ran into Ville Niemenen, who is just throwing his body all over the place in this game. If that counts as a hit, it's number 11 for Niemenen. Oilers able to dump it back down to the Sharks zone. Chance for Sampson off in front of the net. Couldn't get it. Off his skate. Scott Hannon is hooked a little bit, but play continues. It was inadvertent, and Hannon's got the puck at the near side, flips it out of his zone for the Sharks. It goes all the way down. It should be icing, and we've got an injured Shark. It's Ville Niemenen on the other side of the ice. He got clipped, apparently. Here comes Ray Tufts to take a look at him as we've got a break in the action with 9:26 to go in the second. A 2-1 Sharks lead in game one on the San Jose Sharks Radio Network.
3: Now, Ville Niemenen being attended to by trainer Ray Tufts on the bench, and he got chopped in the neutral zone,
1: Jamie. You know what? There was a change, and we can't see. We couldn't see who it was, but one of the Oiler forwards was going off. The other Oiler came on really early, and he came right out and stepped right into Ville Niemann, who didn't see him coming whatsoever, and just stuck kind of his shoulder elbow right in the chin. They were stretching his neck and whatnot, so he took one right in the melon, and neither ref saw it. They were looking the other way.
0: Face off inside the Shark zone. 2-1. San Jose leading Edmonton in game one. Off the boards at the near side, Scott Thornton, a former Oiler, lugs it to center ice and slides one in deep into the Edmonton zone. And right away, he and his line mates will step off the ice. Joe Thornton's line jumps on. But here comes Sergei Samsonov. One against three at the Sharks line. Lost it on the check to Erhoff. He fires up the right side. And Jonathan Chichu takes to the Edmonton line before dumping it the rest of the way in. Jason Smith is body checked there by Nils Ekman, but he did succeed in poking it up the left side. Good back check by Joe Thornton. Knocked it off of Stoll. Steals the puck himself. Moves to the blue line. Getting back there, Samsonov checks it on his old buddy from Boston, but Joe Thornton swung it cross ice. And now a nice couple of hits. Ekman with a hit on the far side on Hemsky, and Ekman's open. Oh, too bad that Chichu didn't see him. Instead, he went over to the left side. Joe Thornton moves in to Ekman, who tips the puck to himself. Now he tried to set it back up to Thornton, who was open in the circle, but it was deflected away by Jason Smith. Joe Thornton takes for the Sharks behind the Edmonton net. Now he looks for Chichu. Puck deflected by Pronger back to the point. Kept in by Carl. Carl stick-handled around Rafi Torres and slides one in deep. It winds up in the left-wing corner of the Edmonton zone, but the Oilers pick up and skate it out from left to right. Got an 8-12 left in the second. 2-1 Sharks. Long shot on goal by Pisani.
1: That was the Edmonton Oilers' first shot in the second period.
0: Knocked away by goaltender Toskola. 12 minutes in, their first shot on goal, as Jamie just told you. In the neutral zone. Carl fans on the puck. It winds up back in the zone end. And Toskola makes sure it stays in a teal stick as he knocked it away from the onrushing Oiler forward Michael Pekka. But the Sharks tried to clear, couldn't do it. Now McLaren gets a chance with it. And he sends a long one up the middle, intended for a breaking McCulloch. As he tried to turn to take it, the puck glanced off his skate and went all the way down.
1: You know, McCulloch's out there, and he's not going to get a breakaway. You got to make the shorter pass to Patty Marleau. What McCulloch's done is he's pulled both the Edmonton D way all the way back to almost their own blue line. You give it to Marleau, who's inside the Sharks, and he's got the entire neutral zone to get speed. It's going to create all kinds of trouble for Edmonton D. I think Kyle McLaren, play the safe side and give it to that speedy Marleau when he can skate up the ice there.
0: Well, especially the way that Marlowe's been playing in this game. He's been great in both ends of the rink. Right now the Oilers threatening. Morrow wraparound attempt got hooked a bit by Hannon. Hannon lost his stick on the play. They're going to call him for holding, apparently. So Hannon grabbed onto him, apparently, after he lost his stick for just a second. And he will get the penalty here at 12:51 of the second period. Now the crowd doesn't like this one little bit, and neither does Hannon, as he skates toward the penalty box, complaining all the while. And the Edmontonians will have their third power play of the game. That's the only way they've managed to put one past Vesitoskota thus far.
1: Ethan Morrow, 6'2", 220 pounds. I think he's been one of the more effective Edmonton forwards
0: tonight.
1: Good
0: role player.
1: Yeah, throwing his weight around. Hannon loses his stick. Again, that's, you see a defenseman without a stick. One of the wingers, in this case, it would have been the left side, because you could see Morrow was going around the net over to the right of Toska, the left winger. You got to come down and support, because you know you got a defenseman without a stick.
0: Oilers win the draw. They're on the power play. Pronger exchanges, shoots one, kick save made by Toskota with Pisani dangerously in front on Georges. Now Georges picks up the puck and just shoots one all the way down. Minute 45 remaining on that penalty to Scott Hannon.
1: And Kyle McLaren there, you got to force on the wall a little quicker. The pass actually deflected off somebody, but you got a chance on Edmonton. Don't let them set it up. That's where they had success against Nashville.
0: Chris Pronger is getting booed as he moves into the Sharks' territory. Went cross ice. Samsonov now over to the stick of Hemsky. Hemsky back for Samsonov. Tips one toward the net, but he put it wide of the goal. Spotcheck pinched in, kept it in. Ryan Smith grabs and tried to feed it back to Pronger, but it was off the mark. Ville Niemann back on the ice, wreaking havoc once again, but can't get the puck this time, and Ryan Smith moves back in for the Oilers' power play. To Alex Hemsky, now to Sergei Samsonov in the corner. Back to Hemsky. Loses on the stick check. Good job by Joe Thornton to steal that puck.
1: And good job by Tom Pricing to force Hemsky down low in the defensive zone, not give him any time to set up. And that's what the Sharks need to do.
0: Joe Thornton got it across the ice, but Jonathan Chichu's slapper hit the side of the net. Bouncing puck in the left corner. Spot check hit hard by Thornton. Chichu hammers Pronger, and the crowd eats it up again. But Horkoff has control of the play for Edmonton. Whirled off the Chichu check, and stick handles the center ice for the Oilers. 38 seconds left in the Edmonton power play as Horkoff backhands into the Shark zone. Chichu makes a nifty move around the forechecking Torres, and he cleared it all the way down. That's great play.
1: And you know what's a great play? Mark Smith, who was going to, he's coming on the ice for Joe Thornton. Joe Thornton's coming out. The forwards are sitting at the far end of the bench near the Edmonton end. Mark Smith had moved down near the defenseman, closer to the red line as opposed to being the Edmonton blue line. Why? Because when that changed, Thornton came off. He's much closer to the defensive zone. That way Thornton, because he's changing in the far end. Real good, smart play by Mark Smith. A little subtlety, but he gains 15 feet on the change because of where he was on the bench.
0: Ehrhoff cleared it again, and that's it for the penalty at hand. And as the Sharks fans roar their approval for the Sharks penalty killers, 5 minutes to play in this second period. Sharks have a 2-1 lead. But here comes the hard-working Oilers forward group. They're floated over the corner. A little clothesline check there by Ethan Morrow, who punches one of the Sharks in the head. That was Christian Ehrhoff. The play comes back the other way into the Oilers zone. And the referee was standing right there, Brad Watson. The two Oilers now run into each other. Back the other way. A slap shot by Bernier. Right on. And it's stopped by Roleson. And he will cover up. Pretty strange series of events in the last couple of seconds. But the Sharks still lead it 2-1. We'll be right back. You're listening to the 2006 playoffs presented by Intersil on the San Jose Sharks Radio Network. Well, right after he pile drove Christian Ehrhoff with no penalty call, just about halfway through the second, then Michael Pekka ran into Ethan Morrow. Morrow was the man who did the pile driving, and then he hammered his own teammate.
1: He did pile.
0: Exchange.
1: How does he not get... You know what? He made a great hit on Christian Ehrhoff. Just decided to pile drive him. Nothing, you know, not saying... Hey, if you can get away with it, that's playoff hockey.
0: He must have learned his hockey from Greg the Hammer Valentine back in the old days of the World Wrestling Federation.
1: That's hey, if you can get like. Away with it, this is the playoffs. You do whatever it takes. I don't care what anyone says.
0: Sharks 2, Oilers 1.
1: You're not supposed to go hit Pekka, though.
0: 4:14 to go in the second period. As Edmonton skates out of their own zone, here comes Horkoff. Three men back for the Sharks. Horkoff flips to Winchester. Moves one-on-one against Georges back behind the Sharks net. And Georges stays right with him, contains him, knocks him off the puck. And the Sharks will try to clear now, but Horkoff is there to check Marto.
1: And Georges 5'11", Brad Winchester 6'5", and still finds a way to come out with the puck.
0: Loose puck in the left corner of the Sharks zone. Horkoff's got it. Backs it off the boards to the point. Spot check. Fan of the shot. Blocked by Scott Thornton. And here come the Sharks.
1: And Hannon's yelling at the refs because Winchester came and set up a total pick. Total pick on Scotty Hannon.
0: Scott Thornton goes in forechecking. He dumped it in and put a big hit on the Oilers' defense. Knocked free by Spot check now. Got it around the hit from Edmonton, and now here come the Oilers on a 3-on-2 break. Stahl shoots, hit the post from the left wing side. You could hear it clang over here up in the broadcast booth, and the crowd oohs and ahs at that as the Sharks get it back down the ice. Taken now back by Bergeron to Stahl, moves around Chichu at center. Now on the right wing side across the San Jose line, makes the move on Matt Carl, but Carl checks the puck off his stick and floats one up the left side, and Nils Ekman is just on the ice. Cross ice McLaren, now to Joe Thornton. Jordan picks up speed, makes the move around Pronger, and a centering pass almost hit Ekman for a tap-in, but the puck got deflected away by Dick Tarnstrom. Chichu dominating again with Joe Thornton. Thornton has the puck. He's tripped to the ice by Edmonton's Pronger. No penalty call. No penalty call. The crowd can't believe it. That's another one on Pronger. Goaltender Roleson has lost his stick. It's loose back behind the net. Sharks looking for the rebound. Now Hemsky knocks down Joe Thornton, and play continues with the referees continuing to keep the whistles in their pockets. Loose in the left wing corner. Pronger is there. Spins it up the left boards. Ehrhoff turns and shoots. Still without a stick. Roleson waved at it, but it's wide. Now we got a penalty coming up. It's going to be against the Oilers, and the stick is still a ways away from Roleson, but the Oilers will touch the puck. And we get a hooking call against the Edmontonians at 17:46 of this second period. Sharks up by the score of 2-1. And Jamie, I think there are a lot of people on the Sharks bench and in the crowd saying, well, finally you called something.
1: Well, and it was on Sergei Samsonov, who was actually hooking Tom Pricing. But Ehrhoff Pricing, they're so active, it just creates a five-man forechecking unit. One time Joe Thornton fell, the other time he gets tripped. They're going to be all over him. It's up to the ref to call it, but nonetheless, Sharks do what they want. They're getting all the pressure, and that's going to create power play opportunities, exactly what they did. So it doesn't matter who they call it, as long as they call it. But Sharks, again, they're just dominating right now. They're just too physical, too fast. Edmonton's going to have to try, and they're going to have to make some adjustments to try and handle this. But this is the hardest type of adjustment to make, man, is when you got a faster, bigger animal.
0: Power play for the Sharks, but here come the Edmontonians. Stalled on the left side, shoots one right on net, and Vesiktoskina handles that one with ease. That's only the second shot on goal for the Oilers in this period.
1: Yep, shots are 8-2.
0: 8-2 Sharks. That is how dominant it's been.
1: You look at Edmonton in their series against Detroit. Edmonton had 8 tripping penalties. Detroit didn't have any. That means that they're chasing. That's why you trip. When you're tripping, that means you're chasing the puck. In that series, Dan, if you take all the hooking, holding, and tripping, I call those I don't want to say the obstruction. That means the other team has the puck. Hooking, holding, and tripping. Edmonton had 22 penalties, Detroit 14. Tonight, so far, Edmonton, 2 hooking penalties, 2 holding penalties.
0: Off the draw, shot by Spacek just wide of a net. Sharks on the power play here for basically the rest of this second period. They've got a 2-1 lead, but they're having trouble getting out of their own zone. Steos in front. Pekka had a chance, but a one-time spinorama attempt was knocked wide of Vesiktoskina. Matt Carl eludes the check of Pekka. He's back behind his own goal line. Circles away from Ryan Smith now and moves up the middle of the ice as Smith watches him closely. Matt Carl for the Sharks. Dishes off to Scott Hannon. Broke his stick as he chops one in. It's back behind the Edmonton net. Pronger kept it away from the onrushing McNaughtick. He swept it to the far sideboards, and the Oilers are able to clear.
1: Sharks haven't seen an aggressive penalty kill like this all year. They're forechecking. They're finishing checks in the offensive zone. That's almost a no-no.
0: Mark Smith to Joe Thornton across the line. Flip to his right. Here's a shot by Ehrhoff. What a blast, but it's wide of a net. About a minute to go in the period. Sharks on the mad advantage. Chichu backhands behind the Edmonton net for Joe Thornton. Thornton twists. He's checked by Pronger. Pronger, good job. Coked it away, but Thornton stole it back. Thornton has it on the far side. Great pass through 3 players. Pacing the shot, and it gets deflected just wide in front of the net with a stick on it from Captain Jason Smith of Edmonton. Here come the Oilers out now. 40 seconds left in the second period. 25 seconds to go in the Edmonton penalty to Sergei Samsonov. Ryan Smith got it in deep for the Sharks zone with his partner Horkoff up front. Horkoff pressuring Pricing. Pricing finally worked it free. And Chichu back behind his own net has 12 seconds of power play time left to go. He headmans to Mark Smith on the left. He makes his move around Smith across the line. Ehrhoff is in deep, gets the pass, dumps it around the boards. Penalty just about over as Joe Thornton tried to center it. It's onto the stick and a backhand shot by Mark Smith is on net. Nice little stop and a cover by Rolison, and pushing and shoving with Mark Smith and Steos in front. The penalty is over for Edmonton, and 12 seconds remains in this second period. That has gotten everybody all cranked up about the way this series is going to be.
1: When you see a guy like Steos and Jason Smith start pushing after the whistle, that means that they're starting to show some of their frustration, and that's because they're spending so much time in their own zone. Now, on the Sharks' power play, Joe Thornton has the puck over on the right side. He's in that's the wheelhouse. That's where he runs his show. Ryan Smith came down playing the left point. He slides down to go on Thornton, as does Pronger. They won the battle this time. And I'm going to let me use the words this time, because if he gets the puck either to the point or down to the corner where Ehrhoff is, look out, because you're going to have ultimately a 4-on-2 is going to evolve because of it.
0: Off the draw, 12 seconds left. Oilers grab it and skate out to center. Rafi Torres makes the move on McLaren, who applies the poke check and keeps it away from the Sharks' goal as McLaren now finishes his check. Loose in the corner, and the second period has come to a close here at the Shark Tank. And Scott Thornton having a little party for members of the Edmonton Oilers over in the near corner. They obviously have all accepted his invitation, but there were a couple of linesmen who felt that there should be no partying on the ice at the end of a period. So they come in and separate all those guys. And now we've got a Sharks 2-1 lead in game one after 2 periods of play. And Jamie Baker, one of the most impressive stats was the shots on goal total, 9-2 in favor of San Jose.
1: I don't have the totals yet for the hits in that period, but that's also going to be an impressive stat. San Jose Sharks, again, it looks like the ice is almost tilted because they play very simple hockey. You talk to Ron Wilson. When they analyzed why the Sharks lost to the Calgary Flames 2 years ago, they thought they lost it along the series when they lost all the battles along the boards. That's where they thought that the Calgary Flames beat them. They have made those adjustments in a 2-year span, and that's where they're dominating teams right now. They're fast. They're very skilled, But what other teams don't realize is they're big, and they win battles on the boards, and that's what the Sharks have done this game, but particularly in the second period. They draw penalties, score a goal, but they really control the play, and we're seeing it in the frustration of the Edmonton Oilers right now.
3: At the end of two, the score reads as follows. The Sharks 2, the Oilers 1. Our second intermission is next on the San Jose Sharks Radio Network. Well, at the end of two periods of play, the San Jose Sharks have a 2-1 lead over the Edmonton Oilers, and one of the interesting highlights that almost happened but didn't in the first period was a Kyle MacLaren step up to Sergei Samsonov, his old buddy from Boston. I asked MacLaren before the game what it was like to play against Sergei.
4: Sergei's very tough player to play against. I know him personally, and I mean, he can beat you five different ways before he ends up shooting the puck. So he's a very skilled player. Not scared of getting hit, and he's relentless on the puck. So those are a couple of things you have to worry about. And I mean, trying to stop him is kind of pointless, but you have to kind of contain him more than stop him because he just keeps going.
5: Ryan Smith's another story. He's a little bit more like Jonathan Chichu down low, and he's got skill around the net. He's kind of a sneaky player, isn't he?
4: Yeah, he's another player that their team feeds off of. He's their heart and soul, and I think that a player like him, it doesn't quit. They gets hit and can keep standing and going to the net and fights off checks and works hard down low in the corners and on the defensive end. And I mean, he's another tough player, and I think if we can kind of keep him from away from our net as best as possible, it's going to be better for us.
3: That's Kyle MacLaren with some thoughts on a couple of players. First, his old buddy, Sir.
4: And I think if we can kind of keep him from away from our net as best as possible, it's going to be better for us.
3: That's Kyle MacLaren with some thoughts on a couple of players. First,

0: The skill of the San Jose Sharks, obviously their top two lines. Everybody talks all year about the speed of the San Jose Sharks. I think what people are starting to recognize is the size of the San Jose Sharks. They're out hitting Edmonton right now, 34-19. Ville Niemanen, you know, he just had a week off, Dave.
1: Yep.
0: And Dave and Dan, I mean, this guy's been tired. He may not admit it, but he didn't have a break because he was playing for Finland in the Olympics. They went to the gold medal game. Then he got traded here. You know, there's all kinds of emotions. He's been all over the map this year. This week off has been his first time he's really had a break since he started this season, where everyone else had most of the guys had 2-3 weeks off. And even guys, Joe Thornton, Pronger, guys who were on Team Canada, they didn't go to the medal round in the Olympics. I mean, can you tell the difference right now? I mean, he's got 12 hits tonight.
1: All right. You can definitely tell a difference in everybody's step. And we were talking earlier that the San Jose Sharks defensemen are getting the puck. They're playing the body great in their end, and that's starting out, you know, the breakouts where they're hitting the Sharks forwards in stride, and they're just forcing the Edmonton D to back in. But when they dump it, they still can't get the puck because San Jose Sharks forwards have so much speed. And if they try to get the puck first, they're getting creamed, you know, hit really hard by the Sharks. So you got to think the Oilers defensemen are thinking, geez, guys, I mean, is there going to be any relief here? We're just getting pasted. And I don't think there's going to be any relief.
0: I don't know if there is any relief. I mean, this is the hardest thing to worse, too.
2: Making matters totally worse, as you were talking about, Jamie, in the second period, the Sharks are keeping their forwards a little ahead of the red line. So there's all this space from inside the Sharks zone all the way to the red line for the Sharks to break out, to cause trouble. And there's pressure on the D again.
0: And you know what? There's pressure on the D, so they're backing them up. And the other thing is the Sharks' defense, as well as they're playing in their own end, they joined, like, it's a five-man forecheck, the San Jose Sharks. These guys come down the wall. They read the play. Samsonov takes a penalty on Pricing, but he was almost playing man-to-man. He was like 3-4 feet away from him because he knew that Pricing was going to try and join the forecheck, and Pricing did join the forecheck and still beat Samsonov and drew the penalty. And, you know, you said it, Dave, it all starts in their own end, but the Sharks are winning the battles below the top of the circles in both ends. That's what this series is about, ultimately. You got to have goaltending. You got to have special teams. You got to battle every shift. But if you're going to draw penalties and create all kinds of havoc if they win those battles, they're doing it so far tonight.
1: And, you know, that penalty is going to – I mean, it was just a throw-in because there was three calls before that were, unbelievable. And I thought that my point of vantage point, it wasn't a penalty, but – you know, well, I think it was like, one, we'll let that one go, two, and then they called Sam.
0: When I went out for dinner last night and I saw Pronger having dinner with Dave Jackson and Brad Watkins, I wasn't suspicious at the time. It didn't faze me. I said, well, they're friends. They know each other. They've been around the league a long time. But now, you know.
1: Tell the viewers the guys you're talking about.
0: They're the referees.
2: But what people don't realize is that also, if you want to stay with the same team, a same theme, Brad Watson changed his name earlier in his life. His name used to be Brad Pronger.
0: Yeah, exactly. Exactly. Yeah. How about the Ethan Morrow? He's actually playing very well. Draws a penalty on Scotty Hannon, but did he pile drive Christian Erflake? Like, it was a great hit, and then he finished it up with a couple of shots.
1: Yeah, he did, and there's no call. But it's a different crew. Yep. It's a different crew, and I guess everybody's got to get used to the way they're calling it. I mean, I don't know, because all these other penalties in the first series they were called. The interference, the little body, you know, body bumps where, like you were talking about, Pronger in the first period got in the way in the dump, and that's an automatic. You can't stand up in front of a guy when he dumps a puck in. So they got to get used to it.
0: They have to adjust to it, but it hasn't slowed the Sharks down in any way. You just hope that it doesn't, you know, it doesn't allow Edmonton to kind of get away, because it gives the team that's not as strong as a team an advantage, and that's what the NHL doesn't want. They want speed and power teams to have the advantage, and so it'll be interesting to see how this third period's called.
2: Well, the one interesting thing is that the Oilers definitely aren't out of it, because even with all the pasting from the San Jose Sharks, the score is still only 2-1 in favor of the home team. Our coverage of Game 1 of this Western Conference semifinal series will continue in just a moment on the San Jose Sharks Radio Network. Don't forget to tune in to the next exciting broadcast of Sharks playoff hockey tomorrow night right here from HP Pavilion. We're on the air at 7 o'clock with our triple cast performance of Sharks warm-up, and then we follow up with a play-by-play at 7:30 with game number 2. It is a Sharks 2-1 lead over Edmonton at the end of the second period. Once again, Jamie Baker and David Mailey join us in the booth on our triple cast. And gentlemen, this third period coming up is going to be rather interesting. Obviously, the Sharks are going to look to stay disciplined and keep their game going, but they're also going to have to figure out a way to beat Dwayne Roloson, who's played a pretty good game in net.
0: Well, that's what you're going to get in the playoffs. I think you

0: Gotta just play it shift by shift. There's no looking ahead. There's no looking behind. Eh, Males? Like,
1: yep.
0: You know when you, the further you get in the playoffs, you're gonna play against a good goalie because it's no team's gonna move on without good goaltending. Rollison's playing very well. I think the Sharks have to, one thing they got to improve is their faceoffs, which is kind of a recurring theme. They were 2-10 that period, and you know you just wonder what kind of damage this team can do if they can start winning 55-60% of their faceoffs. But they got to get by Rollison. Let's not forget last game Edmonton against Detroit. In game six in Edmonton, Edmonton was up 3-2. They got outshot 17-2 in the second period. They were losing 2-0 going in the third, and they scored 4 goals to Detroit's 1 to ultimately that close out the series.
1: Yeah, you know, when you have a goalie like Rollison, he's playing the way he is. The one thing, Bakes, when you're playing and the crowd's behind you and everything else, you kind of forget that it's only 2-1 because they played so well. You think it should be 5-1. So you're out there and you kind of forget and you're like, ah. And so I think the thing that the Sharks really got to be aware of and is that late, you know, in the third period, to not have three forwards below the top of the circle in Edmonton's end. And, you know, because you get the crowd behind you like, oh, you know, we could score. And then, oh, next thing you know, a bounce and they're going down 3-on-2.
0: Well, so look at the first game in the Detroit-Edmonton series. Game one, Detroit won 3-2 in double overtime. Kirk Maltby, he scored the tying goal in the third and then the goal in double overtime. But Edmonton was outshot in that game 57-25.
1: Yeah.
0: But it gets worse. They blocked 35 shots. They blocked 35 shots. Detroit blocked 15 missed shots. Edmonton had 9 missed shots. Detroit had 21 missed shots. So when you take total shots taken in game one, Edmonton, Detroit, Edmonton took 49 shots. Detroit took 113. Like, that's embarrassing. But you want to know what? It still went to double overtime. And
1: right.
0: And I'm just reemphasizing what you just said. When you have a goalie that's keeping you in it, the bottom line is they're one lucky bounce away from tying it. Then it's anybody's game. So
2: very quickly, David, your thoughts about the third period.
1: Well, keep the puck deep. Keep the momentum going. Get the puck out the net and get in front of Rollison. And don't get caught 3 guys low for the San Jose Sharks.
2: That's the story. Teams are coming back onto the ice, and we'll be back for the third period with the Sharks leading the Oilers 2-1. 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
2: Underway in the third period as the Edmonton Oilers dump one all the way down in on goal. About 27 seconds gone by, and the San Jose Sharks have a 2-1 lead over the Oilers. Bessa Toskoda in goal to our left. Sharks move from left to right in period number 3. Joe Thornton's out there with Nils Ekman. Ekman gets the puck in the right corner of the Oilers zone. Cycles at the near side. Dropped it off for Joe Thornton. He backhands behind the net to Chichu. He stick handles up the near boards. Put it back to the point. Placing the drive and a nice save by goaltender Rollison. You know, Jason Smith put together a partial screen on that play. Pricing, nice one-timer, got it.
0: One of those things, I think Jason Smith realized. He goes, uh-oh, I'm in the wrong place at the wrong time here. Let's hope that Dwayne Rollison's in the right place at the right time, and he certainly was.
2: I think Rollison's been really good tonight.
0: Oh, he's been one of their better players if you look at the shots on net. He made some great saves in that second period. Got a couple lucky breaks, too. You look at Bernier fanning on that one. Kyle McLaren's had a good chance. He broke his stick earlier. So
2: here's McLaren again off the draw as Marleau wins it, but the wrist shot by McLaren high and wide. And the rebound will be chipped out by the Oilers all the way to the Sharks' line. No problem there for Matt Carl. Knocked it around the Oiler defense. I'm amazed at how poised this kid has been in Stanley Cup playoff competition. That last play, an illustration.
0: There's a lot of reason why many people have said that this guy's just not going to be, you know, a potential Norris winner at some point. Mike Burnett, GM of the Coyotes. Who else was saying?
2: Joel Quenneville.
0: Joel Quenneville. Doug Wilson's been talking about him since the beginning of the year, saying this guy can step in and play right now.
2: And he's done it. He's got the puck now back to Niemann in on the point. Shot toward the net. Went to deflect it wide. Marleau hauled down by Spotcheck, and the back referee, Brad Watson, saw that one. The penalty is coming up to the Edmontonians.
0: Well, Spotcheck gets a penalty. He's a defenseman. Jason Smith's had a penalty tonight. So you're seeing some of the defensemen from Edmonton taking penalties. Dwayne Rollison actually got a penalty, and it's because of the pressure that San Jose Sharks are putting on them. That's Joe Thornton's line came out, started the third period, sending a message that we're going to continue this trend. They dominated that first. They didn't get any scoring chances. Well, I guess you could say it, a pricing shot when Jason Smith was in front of them. But they still got the puck down, and and started to tilt that ice in the direction they want, and Marlowe's line followed through the same way in the second shift.
2: Power play for the Sharks here. Joe Thornton got the draw back to the defense. Now Ekman gets the pass from Erhoff. Now over to Joe Thornton. Trying to return it for Ekman, deflected by Pronger. But Ekman got it back, and the attempt toward the boards went through Thornton and Erhoff and back out to center. This is the fifth Sharks power play. Chichu turns in the neutral zone. It carries into the Edmonton zone. Pronger checked him off the puck, but the Oilers can't clear. Joe Thornton goes cross-ice, placing, has Chichu breaking for the goal, can't get him the puck as it is deflected away by the Oilers defense. But it's in the left corner of the Edmonton zone, trying to get it there now. Ekman along with Chichu, they work it free. Around the boards, it went through the stick of Joe Thornton, and Ethan Morrow carries up the left side for the Oilers. Into the Sharks zone, he stops, he turns, he throws it all the way back into his own territory. Usually, if you're even strength, that's not a good play, but when you're down a man, it's okay. Bergeron shoots it all the way down for Edmonton after that pass back, and more time ticks off on the Sharks' power play. 57 seconds to go in the man advantage. Mikotic is flying tonight. Skates quickly into the offensive zone, cut back behind the net, got checked by Bergeron, and the pass came back toward the point, but Hannon couldn't keep it in, so he will rush back with Carl to gain control at the Sharks' line. Carl stops on the left side, gives to Marto. Leads it up ice, Mikotic to Bernier on the left wing. Makes the move to the backhand, now curls to the boards. Throws it back toward the point. And waiting for it there, Captain Patrick Marto. In traffic, poked it free. Here's Hannon driving the puck just wide on a one-timer off a brilliant play from Patrick Marto on the far boards. That just missed the net. The puck ricocheted out of the zone. 20 seconds left in the Sharks' power play. Hannon looks for Marto. Puck went through his stick. Knocked back the other way now by Jason Smith. Marno broke his stick on that play. And so we've only got 10 seconds left. Time for one rush on the Sharks' power play. Here's Scott Thornton. Makes the move across the line. Looks for Gotch. Left in the puck, but Gotch's backhander was blocked by Jason Smith. Loose in the left corner. Penalty on Spotcheck is over. And the Edmonton Oilers able to poke it out of the zone with Morrow swinging a backhander to center ice. But the Sharks are right on it. Here's Niemann busting in. Shoots one. Hit Ponger's stick and went wide. Loose in the left wing corner of the Edmonton zone. Hemsky, an ill-advised pass in front of his net, but got to Pronger. And Chris Pronger is checked by Niemann as he flipped it back to center ice for the Oilers. Sharks take control of it there. They've had control in much of this game. They send it in. Puck batted down by a stick above the shoulder by Pronger. And after the whistle, he kind of turned into his man and hammered Niemann. Now Niemann yapping with Sean Horkoff. Niemann doing a little play acting there. Over in the corner is the linesman. Dan Schachty kind of pushes him aside. Has a little grin on his face. Niemann does as he's pushed away. And we will have a face-off coming up deep in the Oiler end of the ice after all of those shenanigans. Only 4:06 gone by in the third. The Sharks up 2-1.
0: You talk about, Dan, an aggressive penalty kill. Puck was down in the corner to the right of Dwayne Rolison, and right along the boards. Niels Ekman was there. Chichu was there. So was Chris Pronger, Jason Smith, and Pisani. All three Oilers converged down. Yeah, they actually created an odd man, you know, situation for themselves. Now, if Chichu or Ekman can get the puck, you fire it around over to the right side where Joe Thornton is, you're going to get a tremendous opportunity. But that's what Edmonton does. They're going to try and two on one the opposition. In this case, obviously the Sharks, 2-on-1 you all over the ice, even when they're shorthanded. That's why they have one of the best penalty killing units in the NHL.
2: Off the faceoff, Oilers have it in their own zone. Sharks 2, Edmonton 1. Marc-Andre Bergeron carries it out. Long pass up the middle off the stick of Ryan Smith, breaking at the Sharks' line. It goes deep to the Sharks' end. Toskina fitted up the left board. It's good work there by Rissmiller. Push it free, but Mark Smith's shot didn't clear, and Bergeron's drive just went wide as Toskina did the splits in front of the net. Sharks finally clear. Grant Stevenson racing for the puck, trying to poke it around the defense. Succeeded in getting control. Now we've got a penalty coming up. Who's it going to be against? Edmonton or the Sharks? Tarnstrom touching the puck as a two-minute hooking penalty is issued by the official. The time of this will be 4 minutes and 43 seconds, and it's going to be Grant Stevenson stepping in.
0: That's a good play by Bergeron. I didn't realize he was that quick. That was a good little foot race. And, you know, he got down and got his, he just picked up the puck, and Stevenson thought, I think he thought he was going to get it because Stevenson's quick himself. Bergeron did a nice little tight turn, and it kind of, I think, caught Grant Stevenson off, you know, a little bit surprised, and he kind of jabbed his stick 2-3 different times. You know, you can do
2: really
0: it once.
2: More of a slash than a hook, don't you think?
0: You know what, though? You're going to stick your stick into the other guy on his gloves or in, if it's anywhere near his belly, you might get away with it maybe once. You're not supposed to. But two, three times, the ref's going to call it. He has to call it. You're forcing him to call it.
2: And so now maybe the biggest penalty kill of this game for the Sharks. They lead it 2-1. Stevenson in for hooking at 4:43 of the third period. Sharks 2, Oilers 1. Puck flipped around the boards, deflected into the crowd. And the faceoff will be deep in the Sharks zone. Take a look in front of the San Jose net. Tom Pricing and Vesa Toskola having a little chat about positioning for the upcoming faceoff and what just happened a few moments before. Pricing nodding in agreement as to whatever Toskola was telling him. Now he and Kyle MacLaren are stepping off. Scott Hannon is jumping on the ice with Josh Georges to play D, with Chichu and Joe Thornton up front on this penalty kill. Ryan Smith, Sergei Samsonov, Alex Hemsky up front for Edmonton. Pronger and Spacek back on defense. Joe Thornton wins the draw. Fight for it behind the net. Hannon spins it around. Joe Thornton fan of the puck. Spacek pinched in from the point, kept it in play, but he put it behind the Sharks' net. And Scott Hannon's able to backhand it around. Jonathan Chichu strides out. Shorthanded. Chichu wound up at the blue line. Loses on the stick check, though, to Pronger, who has that long wingspan. Very long stick for Chris Pronger. And the Oilers will get it back. Minute 18 left in the Grant Stevenson penalty. Sharks up by the score of 2-1. Edmonton on the attack, dumps it into Sharks' zone, but a centering feed there by Samsonov went all the way back into his own zone, and that's a good pass to the goaltender, but not a good one if you're on the power play. Roberson way out of his net, tipped it up the left side. Sharks steal the pass now, and it's taken back by Gotch, who's on the ice with Niemann up front. Marcel Gotch just dumped it all the way down. Pronger's got the puck. You can tell because of the booze in the background. 49 seconds to go on the power play. Here's Horkoff with speed into the zone. Shoots one. Stick save by Toskola. Rebound Horkoff has for the Edmontonians. Flipped it across the ice. It's tipped away by Gotch. He got it out of the zone, and it went a little bit too far for him to break in all by himself. Jarrett Stoll quickly got back for Edmonton and gets control of the puck.
0: You know, if that puck bounces a little bit more, stays in the middle of the rink, it went too far to the right. Gotch had he was going to have a clear breakaway. You know, and he's having a strong game despite the fact coming into this period he was 1-for-6 on faceoffs. He's got to improve his faceoffs. Third or fourth line centerman, got to win your faceoffs. But other than that, he's having a strong game.
2: 14 seconds left in the Oiler power play. Edmonton setting up now. Bergeron crisscrosses with fellow point man Jarrett Stoll. Gives him the puck on the right or left wing circle. Back to Bergeron. The drive blocked in front. Backhand shot by Pisani. Stopped by the netminder Toskola. And the man who blocked the initial shot from the point, Josh Georges, is in some pain. He hobbles to his feet and sort of choppily moves back toward the Sharks bench, where he'll be attended to by Sharks trainer Ray Tufts.
0: You know, he went off the ice trying to, you know, trying to make it look like he wasn't hurt.
2: Yep.
0: Kind of stuck his leg kind of to the side to block it. Caught him right on the inside of the shin pad.
2: Went off a stick, actually, on its way in. That's why.
0: And you got to keep your shin pad square to the shot.
2: Well, rookie lesson learned by Josh Georges.
0: You know what? Rookie or not, I never learned that lesson.
2: Here come the Sharks now. Penalty on Stevenson over. He gets a pass down the left. Reaching for a shot on goal. But it'll be stopped and covered up by goaltender Dwayne Roldison. 13:09 left in the third period. The Sharks lead the Oilers 2-1 in Game 1. Our coverage is presented by Intersil. 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The quest for the cup is on OLN. 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And watch wall-to-wall coverage of the Stanley Cup playoffs and finals on OLN. OLN will be the television coverage tomorrow night here at HP Pavilion for game number 2, a nationally televised broadcast. And of course, we'll be right here with our 7 o'clock airtime on the Sharks Radio Network. So watch OLN and put our sound on. Check us out. Off the faceoff inside the Edmonton zone. The play will be blown dead. 13:08 left in the third period. The score, the Sharks 2 and the Edmonton Oilers 1. Tight game, as you might expect, between these clubs. Faceoff now to the right side. Roldison. Marta was thrown out of the circle. Bernier takes the draw but loses it to Jarrett Stoll. And so the Oilers skate out from right to left. Stoll got a pass from Morrow and flips it into the zone, and it winds up in the seats. And it's always a question as to whether they're going to call a penalty in that scenario, but the linesman is shaking his head. Derek Arnell said it went off a stick, and so the puck will be dropped just inside the Sharks' blue line.
0: Actually, the Edmonton guy shot it, so that can only happen in the defensive zone, inside your own end.
2: Right.
0: It did go off, actually, one of the Sharks' clubs.
2: Well, that's what I was referring to.
0: Yeah, he's got to actually shoot
2: it.
0: He's got to shoot it. Yep.
2: Right. So, no problem. No harm, no foul. Off the faceoff. Grabbed now by San Jose, back behind their own net. Kyle McLaren drops it off for Joe Thornton, and Joe Thornton wearing the alternate captain's A today. Fires it up the middle of the ice for Chichu off his stick. Ekman trailing the play. Centering pass! And Chichu nearly tipped it on goal, but it went off his skate and went just wide. Now McLaren on the point. Drives one on net. Nice stop. Down low and covered up by Rollison. And play is called. You know, Nils Ekman has worked hard today.
0: I caught him one time in the second period where Jason Smith had the puck in the corner and he was skiing. Both his feet were going in. That's when you're skiing in hockey means you're not moving your feet. But other than that, he's played well. And you know why we know he's playing well? Because he's still on Joe Thornton's line, and we're into the third period, because Ron Wilson pretty much warned him during the week, and he wasn't shy about it. He even said in the media, he's not playing, we're not going to keep him there. Now, Mark Smith played the last shift of the first period, but otherwise Ekman's been out there. A lot of energy, and he's getting to those loose pucks in the corner that led to Joe Thornton getting it to McLaren for a shot on net. That's what Ekman has to do.
2: Alex Hemsky carries all the way to the Sharks' blue line before turning it over, but Jonathan Chichu can't do anything with it, and the Edmontonians able to fire one into the Sharks' zone. Ekman tips it behind his own goal line. Josh George is back on the ice. Good to see him out there after he took a puck in his skate. And he poked it up the left side. And here comes Chichu to Joe Thornton down the right. Joe Thornton one-on-one. Circles on Prager in the zone. Goes into Chichu. Angles one from the corner. Yes, that was a set play. He just one-timed it toward the net, but it hit the side of the goal.
0: When do you see shots from there?
2: Wound up behind the net now. Chichu grabs it. Goes back to the point. Erhoff the blast. And it's stopped by netminder Rollison and covered up.
0: Well, they're shooting low, and you're starting to see some of the tendencies of Dwayne Rollison. Anytime he's sensing a shot, he's going down. Last two shots have been right in his belly from Kyle McLaren and Christian Erhoff, but they also have scored one goal, top corner. I think you're going to see the Sharks starting to try and shoot on a higher basis, especially the point man. You know who does really good job of that, and that's Tom Pricing. We've seen him score a lot of goals. Don't think that those guys aren't sitting back there and saying, you know what, you don't want to take a shot and, you know, hit one of your own guys up in the shoulder or in the face area. That's one of the concerns. But other than that, they're going to be able to score some goals this series because Rolson's definitely going down early on any point shot.
2: Off the draw, Methodic sends it back toward his point man, but Rafi Torres deflected the puck in the air for Edmonton, and it wound up out to center. Grabbed by the Sharks, they backhand into Edmonton territory. Marlowe's line's out there. They're in forward checking, but Pisani got it around the boards. Now he puts it across the ice. It hit Torres in the skate and ricocheted back. Sharks get it back to Bernier. Bernier stick handles into the right corner of the Edmonton zone. Checked by Tarnstrom. He holds the puck on the boards. Mikhalik's there to support. Now Bernier is kind of knocked down by a combination of Tarnstrom and Pisani, but then he gets right back to his feet as Mikhalik chips at the puck. They work the three. Erhoff in deep in the corner. Grabs the puck. It hit a stick. Now it comes back toward the point. Can Pricing keep it in? Yes, he does. He shovels a one-timer down the right boards, but it's intercepted and cleared by Marc-Andre Bergeron as the Sharks fans really enjoying this game right now. 10:59 remaining in the third. It's still a tight one. It's the Sharks 2 and the Oilers 1. Billy Niemanen's back on the ice for the Sharks. Backhands out to center. Fired back the other way by the Edmontonians. And Niemanen, a one-time Calgary Flame, is behind his own net with the puck. Niemanen has been just a one-man wrecking crew for the Sharks in this game. And he hammers Steve Staios at center ice. And Staios got his clearing pass and dumped it back into the Sharks' end. But Billy Niemanen...
0: Was there ever any doubt what he was going to do there?
2: He was delighted the crowd from the day this game started. On the left side, shot by Scott Thornton right on. Hard shot, stop. Off the mask by Rollison, and Rollison's mask went flying in the air as he covered up with his glove hand. But Scott Thornton, a sneaky shot down the left wing side, gave the Sharks an opportunity. This is playoff hockey on the San Jose Sharks Radio Network. Well, a moment ago, Scott Thornton looking for his second goal to the playoffs. A good chance on Rollison and a nice save off the mask.
0: Well, that's a heavy shot, first of all. Two things we just saw. A really heavy shot by Scott Thornton, too. The reason Dwayne Rollison's mask came off because he was down on his knees. Sharks going to start shooting high, and there's an example right there. How often do you see that? Guy shooting knock at the goalie's mask on. Where'd he get it? I've never seen that.
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2: Face-off right side of goaltender Dwayne Rollison. Oilers get the draw. They're down to the Sharks 2-1. Edmonton skates from right to left. Morrow leads the way through center. Shoots one in toward the net. Knocked aside by Toskala. And it'll be cleared out by the Sharks after a couple of bounces of the puck. But Edmonton's got control of it back at their own blue line. Pronger and Jason Smith on the defense. Jason Smith, diagonal pass up the left side. Knocked back the other way by Kyle McLaren. And so Jason Smith and Pronger get another chance. Smith banned the pass, got it back, gave it away at center, though. Rissmitter to Stevenson, to Rissmitter, the shot down the left side, but it's wide of the net. Good wrist shot by Patrick Rissmitter on that play. Tried to keep it low.
0: You know, he tried to score. Sometimes you want to, that's an opportunity. Even though it was a hard shot, make sure you get it on net, so create a rebound opportunity.
2: Here's trouble. Erhoff turned it over behind his own net. Hemsky centering attempt to hit a couple of sticks, and the Sharks gobble it up. Pricing able to knock it ahead, and Chichu feeds over to Ekman. He flies down the left wing into the Edmonton zone, dumped it back behind the net. Uh-oh, Rodeson ran into Joe Thornton, and down went Rodeson behind the net. That's going to be a penalty to the San Jose Sharks, and Edmonton will have the man advantage as soon as the Sharks touch the puck, and they do. And we get a break in the action. 9:12 to play in the third. The score, the Sharks 2, the Oilers 1. Edmonton's power play is next on the San Jose Sharks Radio Network. Well, Radek Dvorak of the Edmonton Oilers is being escorted back to his dressing room after getting absolutely hammered along his own bench by Sharks defensive left winger Patrick Rissmitter. He's favoring his right knee as he was helped off. Meantime, the Sharks are going to be down a man. Joe Thornton is arguing the call from inside the penalty box, but he's called for tripping up goaltender Rolison behind the Edmonton net at 10:48. Sharks have a 2-1 lead, but the Oilers can tie it up if they score on the power play. Off the faceoff, Hemsky is always dangerous. Throws it back to Spacek, to Pronger, to Hemsky on the left boards. Hemsky is the real quarterback of this unit on the power play. Throws it towards Samsonov in front of the net, but it went off a stick. Samsonov got it back behind the goal line. Gunned it around the near boards, and Hemsky stops it. Gives it down low to Samsonov. Tried to tee it up. Georges blocks it. Scott Hannon goes back behind the net and spins it up the boards. And Niemann and hammered Spacek, but the play still in the Sharks' zone. Around the near side it comes. Marcel Gotch can't clear. Checked by Samsonov and by Hemsky. Now Gotch intercepts a Hemsky pass. Reverses it behind the net. A race for it there. Ryan Smith against Georges. Ryan Smith won the battle, but he lost the war because the Oilers didn't have anybody on the point to keep it in the zone. Edmonton regroups at center. Minute 14 left in the Joe Thornton penalty. 2-1. Sharks leading it. A dump in is quickly cleared by Kyle McLaren. And the boos waft from the crowd in the direction of the puck holder, Chris Pronger.
0: And Hannon goes off the ice, and, you know, he just, again, quietly, is just an absolute workhorse out there. Wins battles on the wall like it's nothing. You know, he's playing great hockey. And quietly, he doesn't want any exposure. He doesn't care how much you say his name. He just does his job.
2: Now Chichu is able to clear it all the way down. Stopped by goaltender Rolison. He tips it up the left side, and Pronger's got control. 40 seconds left in the Joe Thornton penalty. Here come the Oilers skating from right to left. They're down 2-1 to the Sharks. Korkov to center, shoots into the right corner, grabbed by Mikotic, and he cleared it. All the way down. Milan Mikotic is having another strong hockey game. A couple of assists for the Sharks in this hockey contest. Game one of the Western Conference semifinal against Edmonton. 20 seconds to go in the Oilers power plays. The Edmonton team carries to center and shoots in. Pisani back behind the net is checked by Hannon. Tried to clear, couldn't do it. Kept in by Stoll, who's playing the right point with Pronger on the left. Stoll handed off now to Torres. Feeds down low to Horkoff. Back to Stoll. Slap shot high and wide. Bouncing puck dangerously in front. But off a stick, and Milan Mikotic grabs it and comes out. Thornton's out of the box. 3-on-2 for the Sharks. Mikotic leads the way. Across the line. Drop past Marlowe. Winds up. Slap shot. Stick save. Made by Rolison. And the rebound caromed up the end board. A chance for Mikotic, but it went wide. Now it's deflected in the slot by Marlowe off a pricing shot. And he just missed the net. 2-1 Sharks. Intense hockey game. Game one of the best of seven series. Oilers on the attack at center. Put Pekka out there with Winchester. Pekka backhands into the Sharks zone. And now he puts his man into the boards on the far side. But that man, Marcel Gotch, cleared the puck out of his own territory. And on the left wing side, Joe Thornton is able to tip it further down the ice and get the line change completed.
0: The hitting's getting even harder. Now the Oilers are trying to throw their weight around. Joe Thornton's got a little burr under his saddle right now. He wasn't happy with the call. He got knocked down. I think it was by Steos down in the offensive zone. Watch out. He's starting to pick it up a notch. I'm going to see if his temper starts to flare up here in the third.
2: Scott Thornton gives to Niemann and down the right. Moves across the line. Puts on the brakes. Cross ice feed to Erhoff. Fakes the shot. Moves in. Shoots one. Save made. Rolison rebound. Scott Thornton gets hammered down to the ice by Bergeron and Steos as he jammed at the puck. And we've got more pushing and shoving after the whistle. As Scott Thornton got knocked down, his cousin Joe was standing by. A little family honor there as the Thornton guys go up against the Oilers with some pushing and shoving.
0: And at the other end, two Oilers coming in and just absolutely trying to hammer the San Jose Sharks defense. And that's what their strategy is going to be. They got to get to San Jose Sharks defensemen. But so far, they haven't been able to. We're seeing Josh Georges take hits to make plays. We're seeing Christian Ehrhoff take hits to make plays. Scotty Hannon, he's winning all the battles down low. And we know that Kyle McLaren, he's not afraid to give hits or take hits. So what Edmonton's throwing at the Sharks, they're accepting it, taking it, and their D tonight, as Dave Mailey talked about at the end of the first period, was the Sharks' D that he's very impressed by. They're getting the puck up to their forwards, and that's where they're outplaying the Detroit or Edmonton Oilers at this point.
2: Well, you could call them the Detroit Oilers. They beat the Red Wings in the first round of the playoffs, but right here, with 6 minutes remaining in the third period and the Sharks leading only by the 2-1 score, an insurance goal would be rather nice about right now.
0: Absolutely. There's no question. But, you know, credit to the San Jose Sharks. They've only given up six shots in the last 34 minutes. Pretty good hockey.
2: Face off, right side of Roldison. Sharks win the draw. George has kept it in. Flip right, left boards. Now it's Chichu, the wrist shot. Stick save made by Roldison. Rebound to the near corner. Ekman puts the hit on Ryan Smith. The puck jars free. Hannon on the point goes cross-ice to Georges. Nowhere to go. He just dumped it around the boards. Back behind the Oiler net. And the Edmonton defense tipped it around the stick of Chichu. And the Oilers are able to muscle it out to center ice. The Sharks grab it there. Scott Hannon playing another strong game. Drives one into the offensive zone. And Chichu in forechecking hits Pronger like he did on the first shift of the game. But the Oilers move it out. Hemsky is met by the back check of Chichu at the blue line. That causes an offside, and we get a break in the action. 5:25 left in the third period of Game 1 of the Western Conference Semifinal. The Sharks lead the Oilers 2-1. This is the San Jose Sharks Radio Network. Welcome back to HP Pavilion. Everybody's enjoying this one, but it's a tight contest in Game 1 of the Western Conference Semifinal. Sharks have goals from Marleau and Ehrhoff. Patrick Marleau, a goal and an assist. Milan Mikhailuk, a really strong game. Two assists in the contest. That's the storyline from Bud Light. Refreshingly smooth Bud Light. Always worth it. Game 2 will be tomorrow night. On the air for us at 7 o'clock. Face off at 7:30. And don't expect the intensity meter to go down one bit.
0: You
2: it's
0: think?
2: Off the face off. It's iced by the Sharks.
0: That could be the understatement of today, don't you think?
2: Well, I think it's possible.
0: It's already started here in the third period. Edmonton trying to throw their weight around it a little bit. The only thing really the Sharks have not done tonight, Dan, is score on the power play. They're 0 for 5. They've scored every game so far this year in the playoffs. All five games against Nashville, they scored at least one power play goal. They've given up one shorthand or one power play goal. That's the only thing they haven't done well, or I shouldn't say dominated tonight.
2: Off the draw, shot right on by Spacek. Good save by Vesa Toskinen. He's made the big saves when needed so far in this game. Still 5 minutes to play. Sharks 2, Oilers 1. Two forecheckers for Edmonton in the offensive right wing corner. And Torres and Pisani worked it free, but nobody was there to help him out. Pricing able to flip it back to center ice. And here's the reason why that was the case. The Oilers forward line needed to get off and get some fresh skaters out there. Meantime, the Sharks with the one-goal lead. Stick handle out. McLaren taking his time. Slides one into the offensive zone and heads for the bench. Hannon and Georges are back out there. Gotch, Scott Thornton, and Billy Niemann are up front. Edmonton skating from right to left. They dump it to the Sharks zone. Stoll, Hemsky, Samsonov, the forward combination. It's cleared back out. Billy Niemann will chop at it on the left wing around Pronger, and it goes inside the Edmonton zone. Over the left side of goaltender Wayne Roldison. Pronger got the booze, but he fed the puck around Scott Thornton. Now Stoll at center, shoots in. Over to the right side of Vesa Toskinen. Cleared back out by the Sharks. And all the way back to the Edmonton line. And Pronger's got it. Teams are making changes. 3:53 left in this third period. Sharks have a 2-1 lead over the Edmonton Oilers. Pronger back in his own zone. Just floats it behind his net. Good forechecking by Jonathan Chichu. And it'll be cleared around the boards. Jason Smith has. For Edmonton. He's fed it around the near boards. And it's back out to center ice. Joe Thornton chips it back inside the Edmonton zone. And there are the boos for Pronger again. He whirls it around the backside of his own net. Cleared out by Brad Winchester. But the Oilers are clearly on their heels right now. Just looking for an opportunity. And the Sharks are bound and determined not to give them anything. Bernier's back on with Marleau. Marleau breaks into the right wing corner of the Edmonton zone. Worked free. Bernier the shot. Blocked by Pronger. And it went wide. Now it's grabbed by Winchester. Here's the center ice. Into the Edmonton, should say the San Jose zone. Knocked back the other way now. And it'll be picked up by Spacek. Cross ice to Pekka. Moves in across the San Jose line. Loses on the check to Hannon. It'll be cleared out by Gotts to Scott Thornton. Breaks down the left wing. Tees up. Shoots one. Stick save by Rodison, who came way out to cut down the angle. Sharks get the rebound back to the point. Gotts feeds it over to McLaren. To Pricing. McLaren wanted the puck back, but Pricing sent it around the boards to Niemann in the corner. Niemann into Gotts now behind the net. He's got Spacek with his arm draped around his neck. Crowd screaming for a penalty. Nothing's going to get called on Spacek. And play continues in the corner. Now it'll be picked up now by the Sharks. It'll be taken now by Thornton. Thornton to Pricing, shoots it in front, tipped in front, off the stick of the Sharks' Marcel Gotch, and it went wide of a net. Loose in the corner now, grabbed by Gotch. Now to Scott Thornton, centering attempt, blocked by the Oiler defense, and cleared out by the Edmontonians. Ethan Morrow carries down the left wing, hit hard by Niemann again. It'll be Morrow dropping it down into the shark zone, but Billy Niemann has made his mark tonight.
0: Oh, is he ever. Dave Jackson didn't have a very good look on that hook because he was only about 8 to 10 feet away right there.
2: That's all. Nice angle on the play as the Sharks get called for icing with 1:45 remaining in regulation time. Sharks have the lead, but boy, it is a tight one, 2-1.
0: You know what I really like what the Sharks have done here in the last 10 minutes? They're not retreating and sitting back trying to hold on to this one goal lead. They're not going to have a ferocious forecheck in the sense that they're going to get caught and give up an odd man rush. But you know what? They're not scared to move the puck back to the point man when they're in the offensive zone. They've stayed true to their game plan here. Gotch, Niemann, and Thornton, they're having a tremendous game as a line. Niemann's playing well, but Scotty Thornton, he's playing great hockey. Gotch, smart hockey.
2: And now off the faceoff, the Oilers have in the shark zone. There goes Rolison for the extra attacker with 1:30 remaining in the game. Scramble forward to the near boards. Hemsky's got it for the Oilers. Throws it toward the net off a stick. Now it's behind the net. Loose in front. Stoll poked it wide. Jared Stoll's a guy who scores big goals at big moments. He's lurking in front of the net, but Joel Thornton steals the puck. Tries to clear. Can't do it. And now it'll be poked out by Niemann. Empty net for Niemann. He waits. He backhands. Oh, just wide for Niemann. Centering pass by Niemann on the rebound. Off of the stick. Grabbed by Hemsky. That would have been a perfect cap on the game for Billy Niemann and the Sharks. 1 minute remaining in the period. Oilers carry to center and shoot one in. Niemann's got the empty net. Just wants to clear the zone. Can't do it. Checked by Pisani. Now we're down to 49 seconds remaining in the game. Clock continues to tick. Extra skater on for Edmonton. Torres in the right corner. Centering attempt. Blocked by Hannon. Puts it off the boards. Niemann shoots one. And it goes all the way down. This is going to be icing against the Sharks. Bergeron back to touch up. And I'm wondering, with 35 seconds left with the score 2-1 San Jose, if Craig McTavish is going to use his timeout here.
0: No, he's got the chalkboard in his hand, which pretty much means he's getting ready to draw up a play, call timeout. Now, the good thing for the Sharks is that's also going to give Joe Thornton and his line a chance to get a breather, so, and Scotty Hannon. So it works, you know, it works two ways sometimes taking these timeouts. Oilers get their players out there, but so do the San Jose Sharks. Too bad Billy Niemann, and he made the right play.
2: If that had gone in, that would have been just a brilliant ending to his game.
0: He's had an awesome game. I'm not sure exactly how many hits he's at right now. He had 14 a few minutes ago. He's at 14 hits. 14 hits this
2: game. I've got him with 14 at this moment, unofficially. But that is not, I think it might be 15 now. We're down to 35 seconds left. A timeout called by Edmonton, as we expected. The net is empty, and listen to this crowd.
0: Yeah, they're loving it.
2: Everybody's on their feet.
0: They should be loving it, the performance the Sharks have put on right now, up until this point. 30 shots to 16. You know, we didn't really talk about this at the top of the show. I didn't really think about it, actually. But the Sharks, they had a really grueling schedule coming down the stretch. We talked a lot about that, man. 6 games in 9 nights. But then they made the playoffs. They came in 5th place. Great job. You know, the last game didn't mean anything. But other than that, and then they prepared for Nashville. You got to fly back east. You know, you got a 4.5-hour flight, time change, all that. You know, they win that series in 5 games. This week off, this is the first time they've had a break in about 4 to 6 weeks. It is really showing out here today. We haven't seen them this physical in a month, month and a half.
2: Now let's see what happens on this huge face-off to the left side of Toskola. Net is empty to our right. Sharks have a 2-1 lead, 35 seconds left. Jarrett Stoll for Edmonton. Joe Thornton for the Sharks, and Joe Thornton wins the face-off. Bounces off the boards, and Niemann cleared it all the way down. This is going to be another icing call, however. It just goes wide of the empty net. And touched by the Oilers with 26.2 seconds to go. So those 5 skaters on the ice will have to stay out there for the Sharks. Chichu, Nieminen, Georges, Hannon, and Joe Thornton.
0: Well, the faceoff is to the left of Toskola, which is an advantage to the Sharks centermen. All four centermen are left-handed centermen. So now Joe Thornton, it's a much easier play for him to pull it back to his backhand. Where you look at the Edmonton Oilers, they've got Jared Stoll and Mike Pekka, both right-handed centermen. So if the faceoff's on the other side, that
2: could
0: be
2: what they want. But how about this? Ron Wilson calls his timeout right now, and why not? His guys couldn't get the rest because they iced the puck, so he uses his timeout with 26.2 seconds left and makes sure everybody's together.
0: And you know what? And Ron Wilson talked about it in the Nashville series. He almost gave in to the point that, you know what, we're not going to beat Nashville in faceoffs. We're not a great faceoff team. Nashville's the best in the NHL. But if we are going to lose faceoffs, what are we going to do afterwards? And in this case, I think what Ronnie Wilson probably just talked to his guys, if we lose the faceoff, this is what we're going to do. And if we win it, even if you win a faceoff, you still got to get puck control possession and get it out into the neutral zone. And that's what they're talking about.
2: Big faceoff again to the left side of Toskola. Sharks 2, Oilers 1. Game 1, Western Conference semifinal. Net is empty to our right. 26.2 seconds left. Michael Pekka for the Oilers going against Big Joe Thornton. Pekka wins the draw. Pronger on the point. Winds up, shoots. Save made by Toskola. Rebound. Centering attempt blocked by Georges. Bouncing puck. 18 seconds left, and Joe Thornton cleared it out to center. But Pronger's back to get it. Time winding down on this regulation time in game one. Oilers with 10 seconds left get it across the Sharks line, but it's cleared by Hannon. And through the stick of Pronger. 5 seconds left, and the Oilers are out of time. Out of time in game one. Pronger gets hammered by Nieminen. Buzzer sounds. Game is over. And Billy Nieminen puts an exclamation point on a tremendous effort today with that hit on Chris Pronger, and the entire crowd rises as one man as the San Jose Sharks stream across the ice surface from their bench to congratulate goaltender Vesa Toskola as the disappointed Edmonton Oilers make a quick exit to their dressing room. Final score, the Sharks 2, the Oilers 1. San Jose has a one-game-and-none lead in the best-of-seven series.
0: Well, Sharks outshoot the Edmonton Oilers 12-5 in the third period. They give up 7 shots in the last 40 minutes. San Jose Sharks against Nashville in the first round down. They were plus one in goals for and goals against in the first period. They outscored Nashville 7-1 in the second period, plus six. This is where they were the best period during the regular season was second period. This is where they began to absolutely take over this game, was after the first 20 minutes tonight. They only gave up 7 shots. This is mission accomplished. They win the first game at home, which you want to do. But more importantly, they really send a message to a fast, physical Edmonton Oilers team that this is going to be, you guys want to beat us? You guys are going to have to play impeccable hockey to do so, especially in our barn. They just outplayed, outhit, outskated the Edmonton Oilers today. What a tremendous win for the Sharks.
2: Final score, 2-1. San Jose beats Edmonton. Shots for the game, 30-16 in favor of the Sharks. Our coverage will continue in a moment after this on the San Jose Sharks Radio Network.
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2: Hello, Sharks fans. I'm Dan Rusinowski. On today's episode, we take you back to May the 7th, 2006. Round 2, Game 1, the San Jose Sharks and the Edmonton Oilers. The Sharks had just fought off the Nashville Predators in the first round and were taking on a team that had always given them trouble. They would have trouble in this game, and as we will see, the series began with a lot of physical play that would characterize the rest of the series. Here's how it sounded on the San Jose Sharks Audio Network.
7: It's been a week since the San Jose Sharks played a hockey game, and that was Game 5 of a clinching series against the Nashville Predators. After that week off to get the dust off and practice and get the bumps and the bruises healed, the San Jose Sharks are ready for what should be an epic series. It's Game 1 of the Western Conference Semifinal Series between the Sharks and the Edmonton Oilers, and we've got it next right here on the San Jose Sharks Radio Network.
3: Now, San Jose Sharks hockey is on the air. This is Sharks Warm-Up, brought to you by Sprint, official wireless provider of the San Jose Sharks. Sprint, yes, you can.
2: Good afternoon, everyone, and welcome to HP Pavilion at San Jose for Game 1 of the Western Conference Semifinal Series between the San Jose Sharks and the Edmonton Oilers. It's the first time the Sharks have ever faced the five-time Stanley Cup champion Oilers in a best-of-seven playoff series, and there's a lot of anticipation for a hard-skating, hard-checking, and certainly epic performance between these two teams. Hi, everybody, I'm Dan Rusinowski, along with Jamie Baker and David Mailey on the Triple Cast. And here we go, boys. This is going to be fun.
8: Have we waited long enough?
2: It's been a week.
8: You know, did they make it to the second? Was it me? Did they make it to the second round, or did they lose to Nashville? Anaheim. Jeez, Anaheim's up 2-0, haven't given up a goal. And the puck hasn't even dropped for the Sharks.
2: Anaheim won today 3-0, so they have not even given up a goal in that series against Colorado. But David Mailey, this is going to be game number one. And as a former Edmonton Oiler in our broadcast team, I have to say, please do give us your analysis of what it's like to be an Oiler in the playoffs against the San Jose Sharks.
1: Well, you know, I never played the Sharks in the playoffs, but we went on a run there. We played, we went three rounds. We lost to Chicago in the finals, but Edmonton is that the way we played it was, boy, just run and gun, and that's the way actually at that time we had Teddy Green was the coach. Craig McTavish was a player there too, but boy, they really activated the D, Jamie. They pinched the D down a lot. Part of the off-wing's job was to go in all the time and in the opposing zone and back up the D, because if they rang it around, the D had the chance to go all the way down the hash marks and pinch. And And it made for a real wide-open game.
2: Well, that's for sure, and that's exactly, Jamie, what we're thinking this series could be like. A lot of hard hitting, but certainly a lot of skating.
8: Well, it's going to be all skating, if you ask me. I mean, that's one of the things that Edmonton wants to do. They want to be able to outskate the San Jose Sharks. They're going to make the San Jose Sharks earn every inch, every foot that they can get in this series. One of my keys, you know, without giving away the NVIDIA keys, is the Sharks have to battle every shift this series. They didn't necessarily have to against Nashville. I look at, you know, the four teams that are left in the Western Conference, you look at the San Jose Sharks, you say, well, they might be the best team because they're the top seed now. I think the hottest team might be the Edmonton Oilers. They just knocked off the Detroit Red Wings, but they did it in pretty good fashion. I don't want to say it was easy, but they knocked them off, and they've had 6 days to rest. They think when you beat a number one seed and you get time to rest and prepare for your next opponent, you think you can beat anybody. So I think this is going to be, you know, Dan used the word epic. I think this could be, has the potential being a classic series. And watch out what Edmonton does tonight. I mean, we got three games in four nights. This series is really going to unfold very, very quickly. I don't see we're going to see a traditional game one feeling out. There's no time for it, not with the way the schedule is.
2: There might be a feeling out first period, but you're right, Jamie. The way the schedule is, it's even more important that the Sharks have a full week to rest off instead of having a full seven-game series with the Nashville Predators. Captain Patrick Marleau talked about the bumps and the bruises that healed and what they did this week to be very constructive to prepare for the next round.
9: I think we spent it well. We had some really good practices, really up-tempo, and you know, we did some scrimmaging. I don't know. Hopefully that all helps out in the first couple games here.
2: That's Patrick Marleau of the San Jose Sharks. Always soft-spoken, but certainly what he says, people listen to. He's the top goal scorer on the San Jose Sharks and one of the top scorers in the National Hockey League when it comes to putting the puck in the net. As far as the defensive battle, well, it's going to be interesting. Ryan Smith is a player that you have to deal with. He's a guy that's sneaky around the net like Jonathan Chychrun. And Sergei Samsonov, that's how we've decided to say his name for this playoff series, has always faced the Sharks and played against them very well. In fact, his former Boston teammate Kyle McLaren, who may be on the ice every once in a while against him, says he's looking forward to a very, very tough series.
10: Yeah, it's going to be a tough series playing against these guys. A couple years ago playing Calgary, we knew we had a tough series, and I think both teams are kind of similar in how they skate and how they play. But, I mean, they are in the second round for a reason, and they beat Detroit, which is number one team in our conference, so it's going to be, we have our work cut out for us.
2: The San Jose Sharks had 99 points and were in fifth place in the Western Conference in the regular season, and they beat the Nashville Predators with a perfect 2-0 record at home and a 4-1 total in the series. The Edmontonians had 95 points, were the eighth seed in the West, but they knocked off the Detroit Red Wings with two victories on the road at Joe Louis Arena. That's something the Sharks have to watch out for, the strength of the Oilers away from their home, and certainly the support that they'll get from the crowd at Rexall Place when the series shifts to Edmonton. It's game one of the best of seven series, the Sharks and the Oilers in the Western Conference semifinals of the Stanley Cup playoffs. Our coverage continues in just a moment right here on the San Jose Sharks Radio Network.
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2: Welcome back to HP Pavilion for Game 1 of the Best of 7 Western Conference semifinal series between the San Jose Sharks and the Edmonton Oilers. Last time the Sharks played the Edmontonians, it was March the 9th, the day after the trading deadline. Sergei Samsonov did not quite arrive in time for the game en route from Boston, but Dwayne Roloson was in the nets for the Oilers, and the Sharks stormed out to a 5-2 victory in a game in which Ron Wilson called the biggest regular season contest of the year in the Sharks' drive to qualify for the Stanley Cup playoffs. That goaltending matchup will certainly be one of the subplots in this series. Vesa Toskala had a great first round for the Sharks, stopped 92.7% of his shots, and Dwayne Roloson, in a 4-2 record in the first round, stopped almost 93% of the shots that he faced. One of the interesting subplots as well will be whether or not the teams will be able to adjust to each other. They're very, very adaptable kind of teams, and that's what Scott Hannon talked about earlier today.
11: No, they're a tough team. I mean, you look at how they played, and they changed their game, and give them credit, the coaching staff and the players. You know, they changed and started to take it to Detroit. And I mean, you know, they're a good team. We know what to expect against them. They're going to come at us and physical, and, you know, it's going to be a great series.
2: That's Scott Hannon with his preliminary thoughts about what this series is going to be like. Gentlemen, I think that the adaptability of each team is going to be one of the more intriguing aspects of this series, the way that the coaching staff and the players adjust to what's thrown at them each and every game, more so than maybe other series.
8: Well, I think Ronnie Wilson doesn't want to adapt to Edmonton. I think he wants to control the play, play exactly their game plan. That's what he's done all year. That's Ronnie Wilson hockey. He's like, I'm interested to see if he's even going to match lines. You know, we know or we assume that Craig McTavish is going to have Pronger on the ice when Joe Thornton is out there. It'll be interesting if there is a face-off and Pronger's out on the ice. Will Ronnie Wilson, will he put Joe Thornton's line out there? Or if nothing else, even if Pronger's going to get out there, make him work for it. If there's a face-off and Pronger's not on the ice, have Joe Thornton's line go out there. If the other two D for Edmonton want to change and get Pronger on the ice, at least make Edmonton work to get Pronger out there against Joe Thornton's line. I think that's the one matchup. The other one's going to be watching Michael Pekka's line, but against it's Michael Pekka with Raffi Torres and Pisani. Pisani had 5 goals in the first series, so these guys can play great defensively. Mike Pekka, he's won 2 Selke as the best defensive forward in the NHL. But I think Craig McTavish, I think he looks at the Sharks as a more dangerous hockey team. I think he's going to try and make some adjustments or whatnot. That's, I think, where the chess match comes in. Sharks want to play their game, and that's to control the play in the offensive zone.
2: But that only works if you get out to a lead in the series. If you start losing, then you're going to have to make some changes. And something tells me, David Mealy, that there's going to be a lot of adjustments made in this series.
1: Oh, I think there will be. And, you know, the last couple of games the Sharks played in Nashville, I thought Nashville did a good job at getting to the puck and getting to Joe Thornton in their end before Joe got the puck. And I don't know if you guys really caught that, but you know how they were letting him get the puck behind the net in the first few games? And he had all the time in the world, and they changed that. And I think if Edmonton watched that tape at all, they're going to play on Joe a lot closer behind the net, not let that wraparound pass. They were cutting that wraparound pass off behind the net, not letting Joe get it or forcing him right away because he's not the quickest guy on his feet. Not to knock him, but they were really getting at him quicker from the side instead of trying to, you know, contain him from behind, which you can't contain him.
8: You can't contain him.
1: You got to be quick and get in on the boards and try to get the puck away from him. And they were doing that successfully. That's one thing I thought, geez, it's too bad they didn't do it earlier for their sake. They could have, you know, maybe stopped Joe from making so many great plays in the first couple games.
8: There's only really one way. He plays a lot like Mary Lemieux in that aspect. Once he has the puck, he's got such tremendous reach, he's got such tremendous vision, and he's a great passer. He's got you. And then with the new NHL, he can, you know, he faces the boards and he just backs his, you know, his butt right into you, and there's nothing you can really do. I mean, he's got you either way. That's a 6-foot radius each side. He can make great forehand and backhand passes. It's only one way to really contain him, and that is to not let him get the puck and make the plays. But he's still going to cause some damage. You know, I like what Ron Wilson's talked about. You know, some people say, well, he didn't play that great. You didn't watch the series, folks.
2: He was fantastic in the series.
8: He's about as the game three, he came out of that game. He was -1 with no points, and I don't know if I've ever seen a player so dominant in a game that came out with no points, -1.
1: Right.
8: He's going to dominate, and he opens up the ice for everybody else. So I think it's going to be a great matchup. We're going to see, you know, and I wouldn't be surprised. Pronger, he leads the NHL in time on ice in games, over 33 minutes. I think Pronger's going to play against Thornton's line and Marlowe's line. I don't think they're just focused on one. You can't be.
2: That's one of the unique characteristics of the Edmonton team, because they have that one defenseman who can get so many minutes. Plus, if they need to split them up, Jason Smith can also be a factor. I remember the last time the Edmonton team played the Sharks here in March, the very first shift of the game, Jason Smith went right after Nils Ekman and hammered him into next week. That's the kind of thing that those two defensemen are really going to need to do.
8: Great point. Do you go after the big guys and try and bang them around like Joe Thornton, Patrick Marleau, Bernier? Or do you go after
2: the support guys?
8: You go after the support guys. Ekman, have fun this series because they're coming. Marcel Gotch, have fun this series because they're coming. You know, you're going to go after those guys. Patrick Rissmiller, Grant Stevenson, they're going to come after these guys. They have to. And then you look at the defensemen. Again, we keep talking about it. Josh Georges, Matt Carl, Christian Aeroff, the San Jose Sharks left D. You look at what Edmonton's going to do. You can guarantee they're dumping the puck in on their right-hand side and going after those three guys. That's one of their key strategies, I'd have to say.
1: Yeah, I have a feeling that it's going to be physical all the way around. I think throughout the whole series, it's going to be physical. And I think the team that stays out of the box, doesn't retaliate, is going to end up on top. I really do, because you know, the playoffs, it gets heated, and I think they both match up well. Jamie, both teams have 4 solid lines, so it's you know, both teams know, hey, their third and fourth line can score goals. So we've, you know, and I agree with you. Ron Wilson's not going to try to match lines, and that gives confidence to the San Jose Sharks, because if you're a third or fourth liner, you know you might be playing against their top, you know, Edmonton's top line. And it doesn't matter, and it gives you confidence, because you saw last series, minute left in the game, and they're playing the, you know, they're playing young guys. They had Rissmiller and Stevenson out there and showing them some faith that, hey, I believe in you, and they did a good job.
0: Ron Wilson believes he wants his team to have swagger and confidence, and he wants, you know what, if it's Joe Thornton's out there against Pronger, it's a matchup of the best player on each team. Thornton, you got to be better than their guy.
1: Right.
0: I think tonight's going to be real physical. Edmonton's going to send a message. In the first game against Detroit, they had four roughing penalties. They had eight penalties total. They had four roughing, two high sticking, one cross checking, and one slashing. Those were their eight penalties in game one.
1: And did you
0: they
1: see
0: only
1: Roll?
0: Had they only had one more roughing penalty the rest of the series. Did so you, that kind of go ahead.
1: Well,
0: sorry.
1: No, yeah. I'm sorry, but yeah. Rolson, that first shift when they came in his crease and he cross checked and he stood up, and it was like,
0: they're gonna,
1: man, yeah. He's, you know, he's like, we're not taking Detroit. We don't care who these guys are. And it was great to see him do that.
2: That's what you can expect throughout this series, starting with game one in just a few minutes. But right now, let's get the keys to the series and to the game tonight. Brought to you by
1: to see him do that.
2: That's what you can expect throughout this series, starting with game one in just a few minutes. But right now, let's get

0: goaltending right now. And for the most part, they've got pretty good special teams. Who's the most important person on your penalty kill? Your goalie. One feeds the other. So tonight's NVIDIA key number one is goaltending. Toskala is playing tremendous hockey. 2.01 goals against average, 927 save percentage, making the key saves at the right time. That's even more important. At the other end, Dwayne Rolison, big pickup now. You look at the trading deadline. When we were back in Edmonton, Dan, a couple months ago, right before the trading deadline, I mean, it was bloody. The media was, they wanted blood because of the goaltending
1: situation. They were ready for a high-clash lynching.
0: It was brutal. If they could have dressed three goalies and had, 17 skaters, one each play a period, they could have all been lynched after the game. It was terrible. Rolison played pretty good during the regular season. He's obviously picked it up. I you know what? We didn't get, we can't afford to watch all the games because we're at the rink watching the Sharks, obviously. But I also think that this is going to be a different series. I don't think there was a ton of traffic in front of Rolison. I think he saw a lot of those pucks. That's the way, I think Edmonton controlled the portion of the rink that's the most important in front of their net. It's going to be a completely different series. We'll see how Rolison steps up. So that's NVIDIA key number one. NVIDIA key number two is not special teams. It's puck possession, puck control. And we were just talking to some of the Edmonton announcers and broadcasters were talking about, and Craig McTavish has talked about it, really where this series is going to be won or lost is from the top of the circles in each zone down. From the top of the circles down. That's where the Sharks do all their damage. They do it down low in the offensive zone. Detroit does it in their, they do a lot of it in the neutral zone. They spread the ice out. Sharks don't care. They're going to take it through the neutral, dump it in, and then they're going to grind you down. They're going to grind her out there, Dan?
2: Grind her out there, down low.
0: Three and four there, folks, there. We're going to grind her out. So that's what San Jose wants to do. They want to control the game below the top of the circles, which means if you're doing it in your defensive zone, you're getting the puck out. And if you're doing the offensive zone, you're going to get scoring opportunities, and you're going to draw a lot of penalties, which feeds into NVIDIA key number three, special teams. Sharks, 24.3% in the first series, they were 9 for 37, gave up four power play goals in the first game, only gave up two the rest of the series. That's one of the main reasons they beat Nashville. Edmonton, 21% on power play, 80 on penalty kill. This is going to be obviously a key component. One of the things the Sharks do have to do is try and score some power play goals in the third period. They were 0 for 10 in round one. That's something that could be something we may want to watch. So that's NVIDIA key number three. And NVIDIA key number four is battle every shift. The Sharks have to be prepared. The Edmonton Oilers, doesn't matter what the score is, they're going to keep coming at you. Very reminiscent of the Calgary Flames 2 years ago. This team is fast. They play physical, and they're going to try and grind you out. That's how they play. Sharks have to be ready. This is a very, very resilient hockey team, and we saw it in Game 6 against Detroit. They were down 2-0 going into the third, and they ended up scoring. They won that period 4-1. They scored four goals. They never give up. So those are the NVIDIA keys. Goaltending, NVIDIA key number one. Puck possession, control. Control the game below the top of the circles, NVIDIA key number two. NVIDIA key number three, special teams. And NVIDIA key number four is battle every shift. Because you don't, you're going to open the door for the opposition.
1: When we come back, we will deal with the Chris Pronger issue and the relationship between Pronger, the top defenseman on the Edmonton Oilers, and the San Jose Sharks fans. That's next on the San Jose Sharks Radio Network.
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1: I'm Dan Rusinowski on the Triple Cast with Jamie Baker and David Manley. Game one of the Western Conference semifinal is just minutes away. And whatever, the San Jose Sharks face a team with Chris Pronger on the roster. You can expect that there will be boos, there will be signs, there will be taunts, there will be everything taken by the Shark fans to try to get Pronger off of his game and into the penalty box. That happened in the series against the St. Louis Blues in 2000 and again in 2001. Pronger, of course, was surrounded by the media yesterday after practice, and he was asked whether the Sharks fans got under his skin. And he gave a very interesting response.
4: They didn't? Absolutely not. Just because I took penalties, people think they got under my skin. It's a physical series. You're going to take penalties. And media take things like that and they run with it and roll with the ball and start writing things that are inaccurate. I had, of 16 penalty minutes, I think I had 12 in one game. If that's Jerome Iginla doing that, you'd think he's being a great leader and a captain and he's cheering his team on and all the rest of it. But when I do it, I have no composure and I'm a loose cannon and I'm selfish and, we'll see what happens.
1: Let's say that there were a couple of smiles on the other side of the glass with the media people when he was saying those comments, especially with that degree of emotion. Oh. Mr. Sensitive.
0: Just because I don't know doesn't mean I'm lying. What's that?

0: How about that? You know what? He's played 91 playoff games in his career. 58 points, that's good. 215 shots, 214 penalty minutes. You're no good in the penalty box. It is what it is. There was some emotion there.
1: Well, there's a little bit more of it here, too,
0: because I want to hear more.
1: You want it?
0: This is good stuff, Dan.
1: Well, then, one of the Edmonton reporters said, well, you know, Ron Wilson said that part of the strategy might be to try to goad you into taking some penalties. Here's what he said.
2: Oh, really? That was the game plan in Detroit, too. It's always the game plan. Obviously, I'm aware of it, if you haven't figured it out by now. And it's... part of the game. It's part of the playoffs. It's fighting through, whether you got a target on your back or you've got a target on somebody else's back. I mean, we're sitting here talking about Chichu, Thornton, and Marlowe. I mean, they've obviously got X's on their backs, and those are guys that we're keying on, and they've got guys in their locker room that they're keen on for us. So.
1: Well, there it is. The thoughts of Chris Pronger, and I'm sure that the fans, David Mailey, will have their say when he steps on the ice.
3: Well, just the words he used. He said it's always, they're always after him, and there's probably a reason for that because it works. And it's surprising that he didn't mention that it does work.
0: It works. I'm going to go in. Well, I want to interview him before the game, in between periods, and right after. Because it's obviously setting him off.
3: You're going to end up getting pummeled.
0: That's okay. I'm doing it for the team. Nothing's new. I haven't won a fight in my entire life, so what's the difference? Why start now?
3: I mean, we were talking to the guys next door, and they talked about Edmonton, and that, it didn't work in Detroit because they're a possession team. Well, that's the only series that he's played probably in his career where they played, that type of a game. And he's not going to be used to having to turn back and fight off big guys, Rhys Miller, Bernier, coming down on him hard, Marlowe with speed, and much different team.
0: You know what? You just said it. I couldn't agree more. This is where I think you can frustrate him. Bernier's a right winger. So's Chichu. You dump the pucks into his corner. Pronger's a left defenseman. He's got Bernier down there. At what point, and it could be Joe Thornton, at what point is he going to get frustrated because he can't get the puck from them? And you know what he's going to do. You can picture it. If you're driving, don't close your eyes right now and picture this. But anyone else, you can close your eyes. And cross-checking the guy right in the back.
3: Oh, yeah.
0: You know he's
3: going to
0: do.
3: Yeah.
0: That's his whole thing. That's his ammo right there. He's going to try and cross-check. Thornton, Bernier, I think, is really going to frustrate him this series. I think Ron Wilson, that's a good matchup, is having Patty Marlowe's line out against against Pronger. And I wouldn't be surprised if we see quite a bit of that tonight. And if you do, get Bernier out there and, get it into that corner. And let's see if Pronger can get the puck away from these guys. Because at some point, the flicks, the switch is going to go the other way. And he's going to start taking penalties. And one thing facilitates another. The crowd gets into it. Sharks feed off of it. And it just can really snowball against Edmonton.
3: And not to mention Scotty Thornton. I don't want to take him up. Because look at the hit he had on Brennan Witt. And they talked about how physical Brennan Witt was going to be. And Bernier and Thornton, all those guys punished him. I think really punished him. And he's not he's not the same. He doesn't have the same wingspan as Pronger. He can't get out of things as easy, but he's the same type of a player as Pronger. You can get under his skin.
0: You know what? I think it's a good point bringing up Scotty Thornton because as a veteran, he can probably needle Pronger a little bit more. Bernier is just going to play his game. He's not going to go say anything and do anything. He's a rookie. But Scotty Thornton, whole different ballgame. He can try and he'll keep feeding, fuel to the fire. It's going to be fun to watch.
1: It's going to be a great series. Stand by. We've got more Sharks warm-up coming up from the tank next on the San Jose Sharks Radio Network.
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1: Game one between the Sharks and the Edmonton Oilers is moments away, and so is Coach's Chalkboard with Ron Wilson. But let's take a quick look at the out-of-town scoreboard in the National Hockey League today. Final score from Anaheim, the Mighty Ducks suddenly have a 2-0 lead in the best-of-7 semifinal series against the Colorado Avalanche. 3-0 they won today. Goals by Ryan Getzlaf, Ruslan Soleil, and Joffrey Lupul, but the big story was Ilya Bryzgalov, who had his third straight shutout recorded today. He has not allowed a playoff goal in a franchise record, 229 minutes and 42 seconds, and his three straight postseason shutouts ties the NHL record of Toronto's Frank McCool in 1945. Game three will be Tuesday in Denver. The Avalanche certainly have their work cut out for them against the Mighty Ducks. What does Ron Wilson think of the series against Edmonton? Find out next on the San Jose Sharks Radio Network.
4: The San Jose Sharks Radio Network presents Coach's Chalkboard with Ron Wilson. 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Sprint, yes, you can.
1: It's game one of the best of seven Western Conference semifinal series between the San Jose Sharks and the Edmonton Oilers. I'm Dan Rusinowski along with Sharks head coach Ron Wilson. And Ron, it's been a week since your team has played, and number 5 through 8 have won the first round. What are your thoughts about that?
5: Well, I really wasn't surprised. I was talking about that heading into the playoffs, that this would be a year where there's going to be some upsets. I probably wouldn't have predicted that the top four seeds would go down, but I could see two of them being cleared out of the way, if not three. And so that's what we were battling for coming down to the wire, to put ourselves in this particular position that, at least for the rest of the Western Conference playoffs, that we have home ice. I was hoping, you know, that we could have won a couple more games and gain an advantage on a couple of the teams left in the East. Actually, we would only have gained an advantage on New Jersey, but I kind of think they might be the team coming out of the East. But the bottom line is to put ourselves in a favorable position and now go out and take care of business.
1: When you look at that initially, you think, well, so much for home ice advantage, but you've noticed that there is a home ice advantage, is there not?
5: Oh, there is. You know, we feel it, especially here. And I think if we put it in proper perspective before we go on the ice and not get too carried away, these loud buildings can be a little bit intimidating. It can be hard to communicate with your players. We know for sure that Edmonton's going to have an advantage in their building, fast ice, but that's good for us as well. But their building's equally as loud as it is here in San Jose, so it's going to be a fun series.
1: Well, listen to the crowd here up the Shark Tank as the 2006 playoffs are presented by Intersil. And Intersil and the Sharks are going to have a lot of fun with Game 1 of the series next on the San Jose Sharks Radio Network.
4: 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Coming up next on the San Jose Sharks Radio Network. Now, it's game time. 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
1: I'm Dan Rusinowski, along with Jamie Baker and David Mailey. This crowd is electrifying, and the San Jose Sharks are ready to go for Game 1 of the Best of 7 series, the Western Conference semifinal against the Edmonton Oilers. Stand by. The series begins next after this timeout on the San Jose Sharks Radio Network.
4: This copyrighted broadcast is presented by authority of the San Jose Sharks, solely for the private, non-commercial use of our radio audience. Any publication, reproduction, retransmission, or other use of the descriptions and accounts of this game without the express written consent of the San Jose Sharks is strictly prohibited.
1: Oh, they're cranking right up there for Game 1 of the Western Conference semifinal between the Sharks and the Edmonton Oilers. And here are the starting lineups brought to you by Orchard Supply Hardware. Step 1, Osh, complete, home and garden, proud sponsor of the San Jose Sharks. In nets to our left, wearing the home teal uniform, is Vesa Toskala. What a series he had against Nashville. And he begins in goal to our left with Christian Ehrhoff and Tom Pricing in front of him starting on defense. Up front, it'll be Joe Thornton at center, Jonathan Chichu on the right wing side, and Nils Ekman on the left.
0: For the away Edmonton Oilers, Dwayne Rolison in nets, 2.49 goals against average, 9.29 save percentage. And we've already got the great matchup here on at center, Sean Horkoff with Brad Winchester on his right side, Ryan Smith on the left. That's the top line for the Oilers. And on defense, Chris Pronger and Jason Smith. So Ron Wilson's going with his starting guys. Doesn't matter who the Oilers start.
1: Referees are Dave Jackson and Brad Watson. The linesmen are Derek Arnell and Dan Schachty. And the faceoff has been dropped. We're underway in the first period, and Chris Pronger gets hammered on the first shift as he took some booze from the fans. He got drilled by Jonathan Chichu in the right-wing corner of his own zone as he successfully dumped it out. But here come the Oilers moving from right to left. Winchester carries into the Sharks zone. Checked back there by Christian Ehrhoff, and the Sharks break out. At center, it's Ekman carrying to the blue line, shooting it toward the goal, and Ekman gets hammered to the ice as the puck is deflected out of play. And so we get the whistle, and the tempo already is different than the first series against Nashville.
0: Well, this is going to be very physical. Both teams have one playoff round under their belts, so there's going to be some nerves, some tension, some excitement, because there's been such a long layoff. Sharks haven't played in a week. Edmonton hasn't played in 6 days. But other than that, there's no rest for the weary here. These teams are going to be back at it tomorrow night. Then they fly to Edmonton Tuesday, play Wednesday night, 3 games in 4 nights. There's no time to play around. They're going at it. Both teams really want to win tonight because of the schedule.
1: Faceoff just inside the blue line after that deflection. Patrick Marleau's line steps on the ice. And Steve Bernier and Ethan Morrow are jumping up on each other. Is off the draw. A little shot from long distance by Kyle McLaren gets on net. And it's kicked out through a screen by Dwayne Roldison. So that's the first shot on goal of the game. And the Oilers have it go on them. Edmonton shoots it all the way down. Matt Carl takes a body check behind his own net, but flips a backhander up the boards. It stays in play in the Shark zone as Rem Murray throws it back behind the net, and Radek Dvorak gets hauled down as he wraps it around. It was stopped by Joskinen. We get our first penalty of the game. 55 seconds into this scoreless first period, and going into the penalty box is Ville Niemenen, who will take a two-minute penalty from behind the net for tripping. Pardon me, that would be Matt Carl behind the net going to the box for hooking.
0: And interesting enough, I talked to Matt after the series final in Nashville. Everybody was out. We checked out in the Nashville town, listened to Munich. I went up and congratulated him and said, awesome series. You didn't have any penalties. You've adjusted to the NHL playoffs even. And he was really pleased with it. He gets a penalty here, but here's a guy that, you know, he was very cognizant of the fact that he didn't want to be taking penalties in the playoffs, even though he got one here tonight.
1: Carl in for hooking at 55 seconds. So the Sharks begin with Niemenen and Gotch up front, back on defense. A combination of Georges alongside Hannon. Here come the Oilers, skating from right to left. Lead pass, Samsonov over to Ryan Smith. He gets bodied up by Niemenen as he dumps one in. Hemsky whips it back into the left corner, and Ryan Smith is there. He's being checked by Scott Hannon as he stick handles around him at the near side. Flips to Samsonov, to the near side boards to Hemsky, and the Oilers have time now to set up. They're on the power play. Hemsky whips it cross ice. Onto the stick of Spacek. Back for Pronger. Pronger is getting it from the fans. Shot by Spacek. Tipped by Toskuda. And it goes up out of play with a minute 20 remaining on that Matt Carl penalty.
0: Well, the one thing already that the Oilers do differently than Nashville is they set up on the left-hand side. Nashville sets up on the right-hand side with Paul Kariya. In the San Jose end, they get Hemsky on the left wall, and they're going to have Ryan Smith in front of the net, and Pronger being the left D. He's in the position to get a pass from Hemsky and get a one-timer. Watch for Ryan Smith in front of the net.
1: Minute 20, as I said, left in Matt Carl's penalty, and now Ryan Smith is going to get thrown out of the faceoff circle to the right side of Toskuda, so the right-hander, Alish Hemsky, is going to have to step in. Joe Thornton pushes the puck ahead, but Hemsky wins the draw. Back on the point, Pronger and Spacek combine. Pronger gets booed by the fans as he flips to the left boards to Hemsky. Hemsky, who scored a couple of beauties against the Sharks this year, exchanges passes with Samsonov. Now goes back to the point. Pronger, being bothered by Chichu, gets booed again. Goes to Spacek. Cross-ice Hemsky back for Pronger. One-timer on net, save made by Toskuda. And the rebound is knocked out by the San Jose defense. Good kill there so far. 50 seconds left in the Matt Carl penalty. The Oilers move back in, and Mark Smith hammers Hemsky, but taking the play, Samsonov drives one on goal, and a pad stop down low by Toskuda. The Sharks try to clear. They can't do it. Kept in by Edmonton. Pronger, now to Spacek. Cross ice. Hemsky in the left circle. Goes cross ice. Deflected by Smith, but not out. Pronger kept it in to Spacek, to Hemsky, to Pronger. One-timer toward the net. It hit Kyle McLaren in the skate and trickled wide. Now down to 25 seconds left in the penalty to the Sharks. Hemsky, cross ice, spot check, score! One-timer from the top of the right circle. Nothing much Toskuda could have done as Yaroslav Spacek kept the puck on the ice and gets his third goal of the playoffs, a power play goal. The Oilers are up 1-0.
0: Some tremendous puck movement by the Edmonton Oilers. They got to the loose pucks. There was a shot taken by Pronger that Kyle McLaren blocked, went into the corner, but Edmonton can't. They kept getting control of the puck, and Wow, did they move that puck around all over the place. And really, again, you know, San Jose might have to make some adjustments from a penalty-killing standpoint, just as they did in Game 1 against Nashville. They cannot allow an Edmonton Oilers team power play to move the puck around. And, you know, with Ryan Smith in front of the net, you always have to have a defenseman there. It's almost, you know, Dan, it's almost a little bit like it's a 4-on-3 a little bit, because Ryan Smith is probably the best guy in the NHL in front of the net. Remember earlier this year we watched him tipping shots in practice? He tipped 15 out of 18. He's got his stick, the blade of his stick is as thick as it can get, as high as it can. And the reason is that's so he can make those tips. He draws attention just as Joe Thornton does on the right-hand side from the San Jose Sharks.
1: Now the Sharks put the Marcel Gotch line out there and back-checking on the left wing. Billy Niemann grabs the puck and bounces one ahead. But Marcel Gotch doesn't quite get there. Instead, it's knocked back the other way to the Sharks line by Oilers defenseman Dick Tarnstrom. Edmonton now works it back to their own blue line to get things set up again. Tarnstrom nearly gave it away to Gotch in the middle of the ice, but Fernando Pisani tipped it back. And Edmonton will make the line change as the Sharks are putting the Joe Thornton line on the surface. Joe Thornton on with his cousin Scott at the moment. Joe Thornton looks to his right. Nils Ekman takes the pass, tips it around Pronger at the blue line, and gets it deep inside the Edmonton zone. Captain Jason Smith, who plays alongside Pronger in the playoffs on defense, fires up the middle to Radek Dvorak, and the speedy winger moved to the left wing boards and shovels a backhander down low into the Sharks zone. Rem Murray got hit hard there by Christian Ehrhoff, but the puck skipped free, and Ethan Morrow held it in into the Sharks' end for Edmonton. He dumped it behind the net, but Tom Pricing bumped Murray there, and Christian Ehrhoff able to flip one clear. 16-12 to go in the first. Puck knocked into the Sharks' bench by an errant pass that went off a stick. And so we get the stoppage of play. Now 16-10 left on the clock in the first period. Edmonton up 1-0. Spot checks, third of the playoffs from Hemsky and Samsonov on the power play at 2:33.
0: Samsonov picking up as an assist. I'm sure there's some Boston fans tuning into this series back in Massachusetts when you got, they're thinking, you know, we could have been in the playoffs this year. There's two pretty good players playing in the playoffs.
1: No, that's not what they're saying. Yeah. They're saying, boy, that Joe Thornton's pretty good. So is Samsonov. Where can we get players like that? Hello to all my friends in Boston who might be listening in on satellite radio today. Right now it's a 1-0 Edmonton lead, 16:05 left in the first. Sharks start up in their own zone. Mark Smith, who's already made an impact in this game, backhands one ahead to Rhys Miller on the right wing, and he shoots in deep to the Edmonton zone. It came back to the point to Carl. Tees up for a wrist shot, didn't have as much time to take it, and it ended up getting blocked. Smith in the left wing corner of the Oilers' end is being checked by defenseman Steve Steos. He scooted away from him but ran into Hemsky, managed to keep the puck in his control, and he spun it back behind the boards around the backside of the net to the right corner, and the Sharks continue to cycle. 1-0 Edmonton. It goes over to the left wing corner boards again. Carl came in from the point to poke at it. Smith was arriving on the scene at the same time, and so Carl's good play didn't turn into anything as the Oilers intercept and fire back to center ice, where Hemsky takes and shoots the rest of the way down. Line changes for both teams. 15-19 left in the first. 1-0 Oilers. Sharks skate it from left to right. Marlowe's line's on the ice. Mikhotyk gets the pass on the right wing to Bernier, and he shoots in deep. Mikhotyk's behind the net. He's being checked by Bergeron on defense for Edmonton. Spins off him with a complete 360, but then runs into the check of Sean Horkoff. Horkoff managed to slide one up the left to Ryan Smith, and here come the Oilers again. Winchester gets a Smith pass and moves into the Shark zone on the left wing side. He's body checked there by Josh Georges, who knocked the puck free. But Ryan Smith, who's very good along the boards, now poked it back. It was intercepted, though, by Steve Bernier. And he and Mikhotyk move out to center ice. Pronger bumps Mikhotyk a bit, but Martin Pronger tried to take advantage of him, and Mikhotyk just dumped it in. I think Chris Pronger, Jamie's finding out that the Sharks' forwards are just a little bit bigger.
0: Well, you know what? And faster. That's got to be a penalty. Marlowe does a soft dump down on the left side. Pronger comes and fronts him and kind of slows his progress down. You can't do that in the new NHL. Got to let the guy go. If he doesn't have the puck, he's supposed to go and create a forecheck opportunity. Refs have to call that.
1: They didn't do it this time. Pronger's got the puck, and he gets the booze from the crowd. In front of his own net, he fires to the right side. Captain Jason Smith for Edmonton leads it at center. Here comes Ren Murray to the Sharks line, but Morrow is just ahead of the play and offside, and so they bring things back. 14 minutes, 11 seconds to go in the first period. A 1-0 Edmonton lead, a power play goal by Yaroslav Spacek. And so it starts off, Jamie, with a special teams tally. I think we're going to see quite a few of those in this series.
0: You got to have special teams. You got to have goaltending. That goes without saying. We saw Mark Smith's line with Patrick Rissmiller and Grant Stevenson go, They had a real good forechecking shift. That's exactly what the San Jose Sharks plan to do. Now they need to get all their lines doing it. Still very early, of course. Edmonton out shooting the Sharks 4-0 at this point.
1: All right, face off at the Sharks line. San Jose wins the draw. Joe Thornton couldn't push it ahead, though. Knocked back the other way, and here comes Morrow breaking into the Sharks zone. Angles one on net, save made. Rebound poked just wide back behind the net. That was a great effort by Ethan Morrow on the off wing to get a chance on goal from short distance. Here comes Joe Thornton into the zone now for the Sharks. He's being checked closely, and he turned over to puck to defenseman Steve Steos, and the Oilers move up the left side now and carry to center. Morrow dumps it in. Dvorak, a very fast skater, moves into Matt Carl in the left-wing corner of the Sharks zone. But San Jose won that battle, and Jonathan Chichu will get the chance from the fans as he stick-handles to center ice and wraps one the rest of the way down. Sharks want to get a line change here. Will they get it? Well, they will get it as it's the Oilers poke into the Sharks' line. But Michael Pekka now is bumped by Marcel Gotch, who stole the puck and feeds it ahead to Nieminen. Banks it off the right boards for Scott Thornton. The former Oiler moves in, but we get a whistle. Apparently, Scott Thornton was just ahead of the play at offside, and so they'll bring it back. A break in the action. The score, Edmonton 1, the Sharks nothing. This is the Stanley Cup Playoffs presented by Intersil on the San Jose Sharks Radio Network. Now, the last time the Sharks played a team from Alberta in the Stanley Cup playoffs, it was 2004, and the Sharks lost to the Calgary Flames, but they had back-to-back games in that series, too. Jamie, you can't underestimate the importance of getting the first one in a back-to-back scenario, even though both games are at home.
0: You know what? You don't want it because it puts a lot of pressure to win that second game. That goes without saying. And, you know, the Sharks have home ice. I don't know if there is a home ice advantage right now, even though Anaheim's won both games. When the top four seeds all lose in the first round, you've got home ice. I don't see where there's a home ice advantage.
1: Here come the Sharks now trying to even the score. It's 1-0 Edmonton, but Marcel Gotch in the corner looking for the pass. Can't make the play. He'll go back check at center ice. Knocks it off of the stick of Fernando Pisani, and the puck winds up back deep in the Edmonton zone. Bergeron back to get it there. It was watched by the check of Nieminen, but he gets the puck back after a fashion and fires up the right side. Taken by Pisani. Diagonal pass across the ice onto the stick of Torres at the red line. He'll just dump the rest of the way down, and Edmonton will make a line change. Sharks are responding too. Patrick Marleau's line is stepping on. Here's Bernier in the neutral zone looking for the pass. Went off his stick. Bouncing puck near boards. Grabbed there now by Michalik. He moves down the right wing. One-on-one against Spotcheck. One-handed it around Spotcheck to Bernier. Carries behind that. Feeds Marleau. Score! Goal number 8 in the playoffs for Patrick Marleau on a one-timer off a Steve Bernier centering pass. The Sharks have tied the Oilers 1-1, and the crowd is eating it up.
0: Well, this is exactly what the Edmonton Oilers didn't see in round one. Power forwards. There is not a better power forward line in the NHL. I will argue with anybody because of the skill level on this line, because of the speed, because of the size. You got Steos and Spacek out there. All they did was get the puck deep, and then McCullough gets it, throws it behind the net. Good luck on Bernier, folks. He's got the best power move for on the strong side than anyone in the NHL. We talked to John Ferguson about it before this Game 5 in Nashville. He agreed. He's actually the one that said it. And you know what? He buys time. Marleau finds a spot. Great play by McCullough. Better play by Bernier. And what a shot by Patty Marleau.
1: Patrick Marleau actually took that shot off the one-timer, and the puck was kind of on one end, and he just buried it.
0: That was the Sharks' first shot. First shot tonight. When they shoot, they score.
1: Here comes Edmonton, though. Ryan Smith cuts in and shoots one tipped by Hannon just wide. Rebound back behind the Sharks' net, and the hard-working Oilers go to work there. Taken now by Winchester, bodied up into the boards by Christian Ehrhoff. Puck skitters free. Ryan Smith went behind the net. Centering pass, and Horkoff was there, but he couldn't quite negotiate contact, and the Sharks break out again with Marleau's line on the ice. Patrick Marleau buried to the blue line, tried to dump it in deep, but it got deflected back. Scott Hannon ends up flipping it on goal as Rollison makes the glove stop, and the Sharks get the line change as the fourth line is about to step on. Mark Smith and Grant Stevenson out there now with Nils Ekman. Ekman's in front of his own goal line, grabs the puck. That's not a good sign for Nils Ekman as he flips it out to center ice, taken by Sergei Samsonov, and he curls back to his own line. He's checked by Ekman, who steals the puck. Ekman circles back to the red line. Goes cross-ice to the near side to Pricing. Pricing swept it backwards. Erhoff fires it up the left wing side. Taken there by Big Joe Thornton. Joe Thornton is able to push it ahead. And he can't control it, though. Checked back the other way by Jarrett Stoll. Sharks have a 3-on-2. Down the right side. Chichu repass. Joe Thornton breaks in. And a diving check by Captain Jason Smith. Knocked it off of Joe Thornton's stick. Otherwise, that puck was going to be in the back of the net.
0: And, you know, Jonathan Chichu had to slow down in the neutral zone. He was a little ahead of the play getting the pass from Kyle McLaren. And because of that, Joe Thornton also had to slow down just a little bit. And that allowed Jason Smith just enough time to recover and stop a clear breakaway by Joe Thornton.
1: Sharks won, Oilers won, and I may have spoken too soon on that bad sign for Nils Ekman. He was just the first guy on the ice with the Thornton line. Now at the end of the shift, Joe Thornton goes one-on-one against Chris Pronger in the corner. He twists away from him on the left boards, fires it cross ice, in front of the net, hand and drive! A great save by goaltender Rollison, and the Oilers break out. Here comes Pekka up the middle, now moves to his right, cuts across the line on Gotch, and loses on the stick check to Marcel Gotch, who banks off the boards and clears. Strong defensive play by Marcel Gotch.
0: What a
1: Gotch
0: series.
1: There.
0: This is better than we saw in the entire Nashville series, and this is what we're going to see. I think you're right, Dan, when you said this has the potential being an epic. I think we are going to have one heck of a series.
1: 1-1 the score right now. Spotchek and Marleau have the goals for each team. Dumped down the ice. This is going to be the first icing call against either team, and it goes against the Oilers. And the crowd again eating up the action. 1-1 the score. 9.5 to go in the first period of Game 1 of the Western Conference Semifinal. We'll be right back on the San Jose Sharks Radio Network. Sharks playoff hockey is brought to you in part by Pepsi Cola. It's the Cola. A 1-1 tie. Patrick Marleau evening the score after Yaroslav Spacek put the Oilers in front with a power play goal. And Marleau is back on the ice. And once again, this north-south power line is going to be an important one in the series. And Jamie, Ron Wilson got them out there against Steos and Spacek.
0: And you know what? You're absolutely right. He did. And we're not really, there's been no consistency what Craig McTavish is doing. We've seen Steos out there against Joe Thornton's line. We've seen Pronger. Right now, Pronger's out there against Marleau's line. And because of his size, he and Jason Smith, they might actually try and contain Marleau's line a lot more than Steos or someone else.
1: Rafi Torres got hammered by Steve Bernier at the near sideboards. Marleau steals the puck and throws it in the direction of the net, but turning to get the pass, Bernier tripped on his own skate and fell out of the ice. Bernier back on his feet, will power it out of the left wing corner. He stick handles to the far boards, throws it to the front of the net. Jason Smith was kind of holding up Patrick Marleau on that play. Could have been close to a penalty, but not called. Marleau dishes off to the near corner. Nikotic tries to center. Blocked by Pronger. Loose puck, right wing boards. Pronger and Bernier fight for control. They can't get it. Pronger does poke it free, and the Oilers are able to clear it out to center. Pricing stole it from Dvorak. Dropped it back to the defense. Sharks won. Oilers won. About 8:37 left in this first period. Pronger is checked immediately by Jonathan Chichu. Just jumped on. And now the Sharks watch the Oilers stride out with speed. Morrow takes a pass in the left wing, shoots one right on, stick save made by Toskoda. Toskoda actually threw a body check on Rem Murray on the rebound, and play continues. Here come the Sharks down the right side. Ekman shoots a long one on goal, tricky shot, but it was handled by Rollison, and the rebound goes to the left wing corner, and Joe Thornton is there. He and Ekman kind of tangled up with referee Brad Watson on the play. Joe Thornton picks up the puck, goes back to Ek in the corner. Ekman checked by Steve Steos, pushed off the puck. The Oilers spot check tried to gun it around, but it hit a skate that's still on the left boards. Matt Carl was coming in from the point, though, and Dvorak was able to poke it around him and get it back to center ice. Now it's tipped into the seats by the Sharks and the Edmontonians with 7:50 to go in the first period. Our playoff broadcast brought to you in part by NVIDIA. For better photos, videos, games, and performance, insist on NVIDIA graphics processors in your next PC.
0: Well, while you're talking about NVIDIA, I'll remind anybody who did hear the pregame show, and anyone who didn't hear it, the NVIDIA keys are goaltending is NVIDIA key number one, NVIDIA key number two, puck possession, control. Controlling the game below the top of the circles in both ends. That's what the Sharks are starting to do right now. NVIDIA key number three, special teams. Edmonton's leading that 1-0. The last one is battle every shift, because I'll tell you what, this Edmonton team is very resilient, but you're starting to see the Sharks take control in the offensive zone.
1: In front of the net, a chance for Mark Smith. The shot right on. Pad stopped through a deflection by Rollison. Back to the point. A shot driven just wide. And a penalty is coming up. Josh Georges threw it toward the net. That drew the call as the Sharks forwards converged on the play. And a two-minute holding penalty is coming up to Edmonton at 12:31 of this first period with a game tied up 1-1.
0: That's what Ron Wilson calls Sharks hockey. Dan, you look at the first series, Sharks against Nashville. Sharks had the percentage of faceoffs in the offensive zone. So that's in Nashville's end, 39% of the faceoffs. There was only 26% of the faceoffs in the Sharks' end. That means they controlled the play. Edmonton against Detroit. Edmonton, 20% of the faceoffs were in Detroit's end, 41% in the defensive zone. Detroit dominated that period. The play against Edmonton. Edmonton was outshot all six games. That's San Jose Sharks hockey. That's what Ron Wilson wants to do. He might have to make adjustments on special teams. He doesn't want to make them 5-on-5. He wants to control the play in the offensive zone. They're going to get scoring chances and draw a lot of penalties.
1: The penalty is on goalie Dwayne Rolison for holding. He dragged down Grant Stevenson. Sharks have the power play in this 1-1 tie. Thornton and Marlowe out there. Marlowe turns off the Thornton pass and tried to pull the trigger, but he didn't get good wood on it, and it was stopped by Rolison.
0: I think he tried to do a little soft chip to Jonathan Chichi, who's coming up the far side.
1: Now a penalty's coming up to the Sharks. Looked like Christian Ehrhoff is going to have to take it as he lost position to Michael Pekka, very good shorthanded player, down the left wing side, and Ehrhoff is going to take the call at 12:55. So much for the power play as Ehrhoff gets a two-minute tripping penalty.
0: Christian Ehrhoff had a very good first series against Nashville, played a little over 18 minutes a game, had five assists in the five games, was plus three, but he had 12 penalty minutes. That's six minors. Now he's got another one. One of the things Christian Ehrhoff's going to have to do is stop taking minor penalties, putting his team behind. You cannot continually to do it. You look at some of the great defensemen, they don't take those types of penalties, and that's one of the reasons why Chris Pronger is so defensive about that, is because he knows if you're in the box, you're not helping your team. You don't want to be a detriment. You want to be somebody that's very reliable. One of the things Ehrhoff's going to watch in this series.
1: We'll have to watch who takes the penalties, too, out of the three that have been called. One's to a goaltender, and the other two are to defensemen. Oilers with a 4-on-4 right now. Shooting it toward the net. Pronger gets it on goal. And it'll be stopped down low from Toskita. Ryan Smith always lurking around the front of the net. He's trying to make some plays. And he is known for getting under the skin of goaltenders. That's just a matchup we'll have to watch through the series.
0: He's just tremendous on the boards. You know, he skates. His legs are so wide when he skates. You know, his idol growing up was Wayne Gretzky. And when he plays hockey, he does all his damage down low. I've skated with him in the summer in Phoenix. You know, you look at his stick, it's in a very aesthetically unpleasing stick. His blade is awful looking, but he doesn't shoot to score. He's got a good shot. I don't know if it's great. You know what he shoots for? He doesn't miss the net. He's going to shoot, and he's going to play for rebounds, tips, screens. He gets a lot of ugly goals, and man, does he grind it out shift after shift.
1: Off the faceoff, Mikotic chips it down the left wing side, goes into a race with Hemsky and Steos, gets the puck, sets up in the offensive zone now. Went back to McLaren on the point, but a drive was blocked by Pekka, and it ricochets all the way back into the Shark zone with 50 seconds left in a 4-on-4 situation, which will end up with an Edmonton power play. Pekka lost it on the check to Marlowe. McLaren clears it out. Mikotic on the right looks for Marlowe, streaking down the wing, but Yaroslav Spatchek stood up to him at the Edmonton blue line, and the puck popped back to center zone. Grabbed there by Matt Carl and Scott Hannon. Hannon with the puck on his stick, moves it up the left side, now curls to his right, reaches the blue line and flips it into the right wing corner of the Edmonton zone. Niemann's in there forechecking. Nice body hit there on the backboards against Spatchek. Spatchek made the play, got it around the boards. Here comes Steos. Lead for Ryan Smith, breaking through the middle. The puck went off his stick and glanced down low, deep into the Shark zone. 14 seconds left in the Edmonton penalty. Sergei Samsonov is serving that out, so he'll be stepping on for the vaunted Oiler power play. And right now, Edmonton's got to contain with Marcel Gotch. He's across the line. Rink-wide toss onto the stick of Chichu to the point. McLaren breaks his stick as he one-timed the puck, and the blade went flying off into the right wing corner. Edmonton skates it out. McLaren's already got a new stick as he backskates into his own zone. Oilers on the power play now as the penalty is over, but only 10 seconds of the man advantage. As the puck is chipped by the Sharks defense and deflected out to center, there will be no shot on goal even on the power play here, as the penalty on Ehrhoff about to expire, and the game is still tied 1-1. Ehrhoff steps back onto the ice. Here come the Oilers, skating from right to left. They're offside at the Sharks line. We get a break with 4:59 to go in the first period. Exciting hockey in the Western Conference semifinal, presented by Intersil. You're listening to Playoff Hockey on the San Jose Sharks Radio Network. Don't forget to tune in to our first intermission, as David Maley will be back with the triple cast with Jamie and myself. I would also have a conversation that I had with Kyle McLaren about this playoff series.
0: Big Mac.
1: Big Mac is going to be playing against one of his old buddies, Sergei Samsonov, former teammates with the Bruins. Joe Thornton also counts himself among Samsonov's friends. They were at his wedding a little while back. And now they're facing each other in a playoff series. Off the faceoff, fired in from center ice, on goal. And a glove stop at mask level by Vesitoskina that produces a faceoff deep inside the Sharks' end. 1-1 the score. Edmonton took the lead with a spot check power play goal, his third, from Hemsky and Samsonov at 2:33. And then at 7:42, Marleau scored his eighth from Bernier and Michalik in a classic power play. It was even strength, but it was a power play. Off the draw, collision, play
6: wonderful
1: continues.
6: Wonderful.
1: Steos on the point, shoots one right on. Nice stop at the chest by Toskala. Carl fends off his man, Dvorak in the corner, and pokes it up the boards, but Steos kept it in. Nifty move, circled away from the Sharks' defensive forward, Mikotic, and now he shoots from the left side, but it gets deflected wide. Steos put himself out of position. The puck came back to the right point. He was trying to get there, but the puck slipped through and went all the way back into the Edmonton zone.
0: And every time the Edmonton forwards sniff out any type of shot from the point, they just head right to the front of net, don't they? And they've done that. That is one of the things the Oilers have always done. We've talked about it this year. Even in the offensive zone, if they don't have anything and the puck's in the corner, they'll throw it right through the crease. And that comes from the Gretzky days. He's like, you know, you never know what's going to happen. If you don't have anything, throw it right through the crease. You might hit someone and go in.
1: Marleau's flying through center. Breaks down the left wing. Shoots one on net. Save made. And Mikotic hauled down by Pronger on the rebound. No penalty call.
0: I've seen three plays on Pronger where he could have got penalty. One, he interfered Marleau. The second one, he was holding Joe Thornton. And here was an interference on Bernier.
1: Now the crowd,
0: I'm not sure what Dave Jackson
1: reacts
0: thinking.
1: To Pronger, as Dave Jackson is definitely keeping the whistle in his pocket in this first period. By the way, the series manager or the supervisor for this series is Mike Murphy. So one of the NHL's bigwigs is here for the entire series.
0: He was my coach in Toronto. And that's all I'll say about that.
1: That's what I thought. Okay, Forrest. Skate, Forrest, skate. Off the faceoff. Pricing fakes the shot. Makes the move on Torres as he stick handles in deep. Flips it behind the net. Taken there by big Joe Thornton. Jason Smith is on him for Edmonton. Joe Thornton backhands it around Smith in the left corner to Ekman to the point. And Erhoff drives one with lots of traffic in front. But it hit a skate and went wide. I don't think Dwayne Roloson has seen this kind of traffic. As the puck is pushed down the right side by the Oilers. And all the way back to the Sharks zone it goes. Pronger is waving at the Edmonton bench. Looks like he wants to step off, and the Edmonton team makes the change defensively as the Sharks move it up the ice. Ekman dumped it ahead, but the Oilers pick up. Here comes Winchester. Made the move around Chichu's body check attempt, but Ekman scooted across the ice and contained him, forcing a turnover. Sharks skate from left to right. Here comes Joe Thornton down the left side. Has a man breaking through the net. Chichu, he takes the pass. He moves to the backhand, to the forehand. He shoots. Oh, a good save by goaltender Roloson. And the rebound was loose for a second in front. The whistle blew. The puck did get tipped into the net. And we have a stoppage of play. And I think Jonathan Chichu here is arguing the idea that Steve Steos may have covered up on the puck in the crease. And if that's the case, that would have been a penalty shot. But the shot by Chichu was stopped by Roloson, and it was loose in front. And Steos was buried over the top of the puck. And Chichu immediately complained, saying that should have been a penalty shot. But the referee had a pretty good angle on it, too.
0: He's right in there, though. I mean, Chichu saw it. He sees what's going on, and Steos, I don't know if he put his glove on it or if it was just kind of under his body. He was kind of protecting it.
1: That's the
0: question.
1: Lost,
0: and the refs, they lost sight of it, so you have to blow the whistle if you lose sight of it, because anything can happen. You can't put players in jeopardy of getting injured. But I think Edmonton's getting away with some calls here tonight so far. I really do.
1: 1-1 the score. 2.5 to go in the first period of game number one. Oilers push it down the ice. Ryan Smith sort of one-handed one into Toskuda from long distance. He sticked that aside easily. Down to 2:25 to go in this first period. And the puck on the left side of the Sharks zone. Along the boards, Harkoff went to Smith. He's bodied up there by Scott Hannon. Ryan Smith, though, digging it free. Gets to Horkoff in the right corner. Checked by Georges. Spins. Throws it up to the top of the right circle, but Niemann had deflected it with his skates. Now it's loose on the boards. Good play by Marcel Gotch to contain his man. And it's poked out to center ice. Niemann will knock it ahead, and the Sharks will make the line change with 2 minutes to go in this first period.
0: Gotch broke his stick, and he stayed low. He's got to immediately, a centerman breaks your stick down low, you got to switch with a winger right away and cover a point man. You cannot stay down low. You can't stop anybody in front of the net.
1: Sharks have it in their own end again. Patrick Marleau's line is starting to come on the ice. Bernier gets Marleau's pass, carries to the red line, dumps diagonally into the left corner, and Marleau's in the forecheck on Steos. He's met by Mikotic now on the far side. Work free. And Bernier trying to maybe rush it. Dumped it toward the net. Samsonov came together. McLaren stepped up to him, but Samsonov just slipped aside.
0: Did he ever just elude that check?
1: Barely.
0: I don't know how he knew McLaren was coming.
1: Well, they played together. I guess he was expecting it. Meantime, Edmonton moves in. Spotcheck a drive. Glove saved by Toskuda, who came 2 feet out of his goal crease to make that stop. And we have a whistle with 1:16 left in the period. But I want to go back to that attempt by Kyle McLaren to really hammer his old buddy Sergei Samsonov in the Edmonton zone.
0: That's another thing that San Jose does more than the Detroit Red Wings is their D are very, very active on the forecheck. Not necessarily in the neutral zone. They get the puck up to their forwards in the defensive zone, let the forwards get to the neutral zone, dump it in, and go do their thing. But they are very, very, very active on the forecheck. And the Edmonton Oilers, you know, I was at their practice yesterday, Dan. They worked for 15 straight minutes on just rimming the puck around the boards in the defensive zone. Wingers getting it. They did two. They'd rim it once, guy'd chip it out, and then they'd rim another one. He'd do a little quick little pass to a centerman and then go around and end up shooting on the goalie there for 15 minutes. Why? Because they know they're going to be under a lot of pressure. That's what their D are going to have to do is rim it, and they're relying on their wingers to get the puck and win those battles and get it out of their end.
1: Well, Ekman's off the top line. It's Mark Smith on the left wing for the last minute of this first period. 1-1 the score. Chichu digging it in the right corner of the Edmonton zone. Threw it behind the net. Mark Smith knocked down by Jason Smith. Could be a penalty here. It will be a penalty to the Edmontonians, who touch up in the far corner. And a holding call is issued at the 19-minute and 14-second mark. This an opportunity for the Sharks to take the lead with a man advantage for the final 45 seconds of this first period. Jason Smith going into the box. Certainly a rugged defenseman. Very, very important part of this Edmonton team. He's a real leader and
0: he's
1: the captain.
0: Awesome. What a great! I played with him in Toronto. I still to this day cannot understand why the Toronto Maple Leafs traded him. It just didn't make this guy. He does everything you want from a player. He blocks shots. He's a great leader in the room. Great guy. He battles every single shift. He's physical. He's not the fastest guy, but he does everything else well.
1: Off the faceoff, controlled by the Sharks, and Erhoff bombs a shot that's blocked by Michael Pekka. And Pekka slides one softly off the left boards and clears it back down the ice. 35 seconds left in this first period of play. Stoll and Pekka were starting the penalty kill up front, but Stoll steps off and Horkoff jumps on. Joe Thornton leads the way through center, trying to slip it to Patrick Marleau on the right wing, but Spotcheck intercepted and cleared it all the way down. Now to 18 seconds left in this first period, and the Sharks have time for one rush. Moving at center ice, Erhoff twists off the check from Ryan Smith and backhands in deep to the Edmonton zone. You hear the boos, you know who's got the puck. Pronger able to clear it. It's all the way back to the Sharks' blue line. Grabbed there by Pricing. He'll be checked with 2 seconds left in the period. Ryan Smith steals it, tries to center it. But the Sharks had that Edmonton centerman, Sean Horkoff, covered as he streaked through looking for that Smith pass. And the first period comes to a close, and the crowd is abuzz with talk already of the difference in this series after 20 minutes of action. At the end of one, the score, the San Jose Sharks 1, the Oilers 1. Shots on goal 9 apiece. We'll come back after this on the San Jose Sharks Radio Network. First period scoring summary is brought to you by Intersil, the leader in analog signal processing and power management innovation. In the first period, the Edmonton Oilers scored on the power play at 2:33 of the game. Yaroslav Spotcheck, one-timing a cross-ice Alish Hemsky pass for his third of the playoffs. Hemsky and Samsonov got the assists. And then at 7:42 of the first, Patrick Marleau tied the game 1-1 with his eighth of the playoffs. Bernier and McConnick getting the assists and a powerful move by Bernier behind the net. The key to that, along with a good first pass by Milan McConnick, down the right wing boards to Bernier. And you know what? Patrick Marleau has goals in 5 consecutive playoff games. 8 goals in those 5 contests. Stand by. Our first intermission is coming up next after this on the San Jose Sharks Radio Network.
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1: Ready to go for the second period. Sharks will have the man advantage for the first minute and 15. During the commercial break, a lot of interesting things happen on the Sharks Radio Network. First of all, we get a delivery of brownies to the booth. We thank Lois very much for those. But also, I saw you walking over to have a chat with our bald-headed compatriot,
0: yes,
1: Drew Remenda.
0: I did.
1: What was that discussion
0: about?
1: My
0: old assistant coach. I just wanted to reinforce my comments about the fact that Chris Pronger should have had some penalties. I said, is it me or did Pronger deserve some penalties? And he went up 2 fingers. He says, 2 right away. We both hit the one, Marlowe, in the neutral zone, and then the Thornton one down in the corner to the right of Rollison. I thought there was one other one. I can't remember whether it was on McCullough.
1: That was the pick that David was talking about in front of the net.
0: So, and Drew goes, okay, that's good. Three's good. So we know we're all on the same. Tule gang da la membato. Everybody's in the same boat.
1: And now the second period starts, and the Sharks have the man advantage, moving from right to left. Headband feed for Chichu. Took it off the backhand side of his stick. Otherwise, he would have had a breakaway, and the puck deflected instead into the right corner. And Chichu's centering attempt after that didn't amount to anything toward a shot on net, but Jonathan Chichu was dangling right on the opening minute of play in the second period. In the neutral zone, Edmonton stops the puck, and they flip it around. Edmonton, a pretty good penalty-killing team, number two in the NHL so far in the playoffs, have only allowed two power play goals in 16 attempts heading into tonight's action.
0: Yeah, well, during the regular season, Dan, 85.1% on the road, second in the NHL.
1: Very solid. As now the Sharks are 3-on-1 against Pisani before they finally get the puck back, and they've got 19 seconds left of power play time to deal with. Marlowe leads the way in across the blue line. Skates behind the net, drops it off for Chichu. Centering attempt goes through everybody. Marlowe grabs top of the right circle. Exchanges with Hannon. 5 seconds of the power play. Marlowe down low to Joe Thornton. Back to the point, Hannon. Cross ice, Carl. Spins, shoots, and a pad stop. Good blocker board save by Rollison, who had the short side covered. And the penalty is over. Jason Smith back on the ice as the puck went all the way down.
0: And you know, the Sharks got away with a little lack of communication just as Jason Smith came out of the penalty box. Pronger had time. No one on the Oilers yelled that Smith was open, but you know what? Matt Carl, he and Pricing, neither of them backed up out of the neutral zone. Somebody, they didn't hear Vesitoskola bang his stick, but you got to back up. You can't give a free breakaway away. Get away with one now.
1: Nice hit a moment ago by Billy Niemann, and forechecking on defenseman Dick Tarnstrom. Sent Tarnstrom ringing off the glass back behind goaltender Rollison. Set around the near boards, back on the shark zone, out to our right. And the Oilers trying to get it, but Marcel Gotch is able to chop one off the boards, and back down the ice it goes.
0: And just as Males talked to in the first intermission, we got both Bergeron and Tarnstrom pinching down the wall, trying to keep the puck in the Sharks' zone.
1: Here come the Oilers now, skating from left to right. They head man, Horkoff got it up the left side, curling to his right. Ryan Smith moves in, and he was looking off to his left to make the play, and he got hammered by Mark Smith. Good body check. Ryan Smith is shaken up on that hit by Mark Smith.
0: And he got caught following his pass. He went off very slowly. Now, I hate to say it, but Mark, playoff hockey.
1: Mark Smith moves into forecheck now and hammers Steos. If Ryan Smith is out for any extended period in this game or even longer, Mark Smith is going to have a target on him.
0: Well, Edmonton's seeing the reality right now as they're playing against a big, mean hockey team in the Sharks. Sharks are playing against a team that's a lot bigger than the Nashville Predators, but they're throwing their weight around tonight. And, you know, when you see them out hitting 16-7 in the first period, that's a good sign for Sharks fans.
1: Loose inside the Sharks zone, now as the puck is tipped back by Mark Smith. He sends it all the way down. It'll be stopped by Rollison. Stevenson was advancing toward the puck, so Rollison had to play it. He winds up back behind the Edmonton net, but Marlowe's in there forechecking, steals the puck in front. Methodical one-time shot, not once, but twice, and two saves from Dwayne Rollison. Now on the point, Erhoff shoots. He scores! That's what you call playoff pressure. Two great saves by Rollison off Milan Mihalik after Patrick Marlowe stole the puck, and then Erhoff on the left point slammed it up top glove side, hits his first playoff goal. The Sharks lead it 2-1.
0: And I think Edmonton is having trouble right now, Dan. I could be wrong, but I think they're struggling with the fact that they played against a team, Detroit, that isn't that physical. And the Sharks are just pounding them into oblivion right now. They're just winning the battles down on the wall, knocking Oilers fly. They're flying around. That's exactly what McCullough did, and Marlowe down low. Because of that turnover down behind the net, Marlowe gives the puck to McCullough. He just played the body. Marlowe just played the body down low. These guys are big, strong, fast players, and they have skill. Gets the puck. McCullough makes two great opportunities. What two saves by Rollison. But you know what? The puck was in the corner. McCullough stays in front of the net. Goes back to Erhoff, and a great shot by Erhoff. But it all starts with some big hits down low. That takes its toll in a series, too, especially 3-4.
1: Second assist of the game for Milan Mihalik. Second point of the game for Marlowe. They both assist on Erhoff's first playoff goal at 3:14 of the second period. 2-1, the Sharks lead the Oilers. And Edmonton, certainly reeling, has control of the puck off the faceoff in their own zone. Picked up there by Jason Smith. Went cross ice. Long feed by Pekka. Goes to Rafi Torres. Breaks in on the right wing. And he got the backhander off, but he put it wide of Toskota, who came out to his left to challenge. Cleared back out by the Sharks defense. Spacek and Steos being pursued. Steos, long headband feed, intercepted by Joe Thornton, who just stepped on the ice. Turns it over now to Ekman. Back for Joe Thornton. Breaking in. He gets hooked, and a penalty is coming up. Joe Thornton came off to his left and moved around the defense, and a hook by Edmonton's Jarrett Stahl produces a power play for the Sharks, and now the Edmontonians are finding out exactly why San Jose has been so devastating in the latter part of the season.
0: Well, Spacek and Steos, they collided at the blue line. I'm not sure which one of them fell down. One of them fell down. Gave the Sharks a bit of an opportunity. Thornton saw the collision, so he just started going right to the far post. He read it perfectly. Real nifty little pass by Niels Ekman. And you know what? If Stoll doesn't, if he doesn't hook Joe Thornton there, Thornton, I think he had Rolson on a deke to the back end. I think he's going to score his first power play goal of the playoffs.
1: Off the faceoff, Sharks have the man advantage. They've got Ekman out there, who's playing well in this game, sent it around the boards, but this time it came back and all the way down the ice. So Toskota fields it in the trapezoid, back behind his net. He left it for Erhoff. He was pursued by Ryan Smith, but he fires the headman up the left side. Here comes Chichu. Rink wide intended for Ekman. He was trying to get his forehand on it, but the pass was a little bit behind him, and so it went through, and off the right wing boards it bounced. Chichu's there to get it to Ekman. Tees it up. Throws it in front. Pricing was wide open, and he missed the puck.
0: Just bounced over a stick.
1: Just barely. Now Chichu trying to set up. Goes to Joe Thornton on the right wing side. Sharks dominating right now with a 2-1 lead. Sent back behind the net by Joe Thornton. Ekman grabs it, banks it off a skate. It ricochets back to Joe Thornton. He gives to Ekman. He moves into the right wing corner. Circled it back to his right. Gives to Joe Thornton on the far boards. Cross ice Pricing. Tees it up. Doesn't shoot. Goes down low. Joe Thornton picks up and goes back to Pricing for a drive. And it gets tipped by Jason Smith just wide of a net. Good defensive play by the Oilers captain as Edmonton clears it. 50 seconds left on the Sharks power play. Lines are changing. Off comes Thornton. Off comes Chichu. Now Marleau, Mikotic, and Bernier are out there. Carl's also out on them 1 point. And Erhoff for the moment is on the other. Dumped in deep. 35 seconds left in the Sharks' man advantage. Bernier, nice big hit on Steos. Puck scooted around, kept in by the stick of Hannon. Threw it to Marleau, but he's checked. Now Hannon gets it back. Moves to the slot. Shoots one right on that stick. Save made. Rebound popped out, but the Oilers defense knocked it out of the slot into the near corner, and the Sharks will scramble for it there. Bernier gives to Mikotic at the near side. To the point to Hannon. Back to Mikotic. One time cross ice. Onto the stick of Carl. Back down low to the right boards to Marleau. Now to Bernier. Shoots one. Oh, a wrist shot. Just missed. Went wide of the net by just a smidgen.
0: That's one of those. He didn't have much mustard on it because he was kind of off balance. He was going against the grain, but almost had perfect placement.
1: Penalty almost over. Mikotic to Bernier. Turns to the slot. Timed the shot, but Spacek got a piece of it as the call on Stahl is over. Edmonton will try to bank it off the boards, but it stays in play. Scott Thornton just jumping on the ice on a change. Backhands down the right boards to Marleau. He takes it on the boards. He's checked by Spacek. Spacek worked it free, but Marleau got one hand on the stick and poked it back. Nice dive by McLaren to keep the puck in, but Hannon couldn't play it. Jarrett Stahl out of the box, stole it, and he carries to center ice where he's hit by Nieminen, and the Sharks just take the puck back. They move right in. Scott Thornton knocked down to the ice, got cross-checked a bit and slashed by Stahl, but play continues, and now it's loose in the Oilers zone to the right of the goaltender, and Nieminen's in for checking another hit on Spacek.
0: Wow, this is just physical. We haven't seen the Sharks play this physical. Are they sending a message here tonight?
1: They sure are.
0: Great. This is great stuff.
1: 2-1, Sharks lead it. Marcel Gotcha's line is on now. They cycle. Scott Thornton takes it back behind the net. 2-1 Sharks with 12:45 to go in the second period. Scott Thornton carried it all the way to the far boards. Now put it back behind the net with a backhand flip, but Nieminen couldn't get the puck, and instead the Oilers just shoot one all the way down. They're going to take the icing here, and McLaren is back to make that touch, and the crowd is eating it up.
0: Very appreciative.
1: 2-1 the score. 12.5 to play in the second. 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
1: Here comes Marleau down the right side, trying to flip it through Pronger, but Pronger stopped the pass that was intended for Milan Mikotic, and the Oilers able to clear it to center. Sharks knock it down there. Good step up there by Scott Hannon at the red line. And San Jose's able to dump one deep into the Oilers territory. Marlow forechecking, steals the puck, turns it down low. Lines are changing. Scott Thornton in there now for a big hit on Jason Smith. Puck skitters free. Marlow's still out there. He makes it one-on-one against Pronger in the corner. Pronger tied him up. Now a collision at the near side. Brad Winchester ran into Ville Niemenen, who is just throwing his body all over the place in this game. If that counts as a hit, it's number 11 for Niemenen. Oilers able to dump it back down to the Shark zone. Chance for Samsonov in front of the net. Couldn't get it. Off his skate. Scott Hannon is hooked a little bit, but play continues. It was inadvertent. And Hannon's got the puck at the near side. Flips it out of his zone for the Sharks. It goes all the way down. It should be icing. And we've got an injured Shark. It's Ville Niemenen on the other side of the ice. He got clipped, apparently. Here comes Ray Tufts to take a look at him as we've got a break in the action with 9:26 to go in the second. A 2-1 Sharks lead in Game 1 on the San Jose Sharks Radio Network. Well, Ville Niemenen being attended to by trainer Ray Tufts on the bench, and he got chopped in the neutral zone,
0: You know what? There was a change, and we can't see. We couldn't see who it was, but one of the Oiler forwards was going off. The other Oiler came on really early. And he came right out and stepped right into Ville Niemenen, who didn't see him coming whatsoever, and just stuck kind of his shoulder elbow right in the chin. They were stretching his neck and whatnot, so he took one right in the melon, and neither ref saw it. They were looking the other way.
1: Face off inside the Shark zone. 2-1. San Jose leading Edmonton in game one. Off the boards at the near side, Scott Thornton, a former Oiler, lugs it to center ice. Inside the Shark zone. 2-1. San Jose leading Edmonton in game one. Off the boards at the near side, Scott Thornton, a former Oiler, lugs it to center ice.

0: to Ekman, who tips the puck to himself. Now he tried to set it back up to Thornton. It was open in the circle, but it was deflected away by Jason Smith. Joe Thornton takes for the Sharks behind the Edmonton net. Now he looks for Chichu. Puck deflected by Pronger back to the point. Kept in by Carl. Carl stick-handled around Rafi Torres and slides one in deep. It winds up in the left-wing corner of the Edmonton zone, but the Oilers pick up and skate it out from left to right. Got an 8-12 left in the second. 2-1 Sharks. Long shot on goal by Pisani.
1: That was the Edmonton Oilers' first shot in the second period.
0: Knocked away by goaltender Toskola. 12 minutes in, their first shot on goal, as Jamie just told you. In the neutral zone. Carl fans on the puck. It winds up back in the zone end. And Toskola makes sure it stays in a teal stick as he knocked it away from the onrushing Oiler forward Michael Pekka. But the Sharks tried to clear, couldn't do it. Now McLaren gets a chance with it. And he sends a long one up the middle, intended for a breaking McCulloch. As he tried to turn to take it, the puck glanced off his skate and went all the way down.
1: You know, McCulloch's out there, and he's not going to get a breakaway. You got to make the shorter pass to Patty Marleau. What McCulloch's done is he's pulled both the Edmonton D way all the way back to almost their own blue line. You give it to Marleau, who's inside the Sharks, and he's got the entire neutral zone to get speed. It's going to create all kinds of trouble for Edmonton D. I think Kyle McLaren, play the safe side and give it to that speedy Marleau when he can skate up the ice there.
0: Well, especially the way that Marlowe's been playing in this game. He's been great in both ends of the rink. Right now the Oilers threatening. Morrow wraparound attempt got hooked a bit by Hannon. Hannon lost his stick on the play. They're going to call him for holding, apparently. So Hannon grabbed onto him, apparently, after he lost his stick for just a second. And he will get the penalty here at 12:51 of the second period. Now the crowd doesn't like this one little bit. And neither does Hannon. As he skates toward the penalty box, complaining all the while. And the Edmontonians will have their third power play of the game. That's the only way they've managed to put one past Vesa Toskola thus far.
1: Ethan Morrow, 6'2", 220 pounds. I think he's been one of the more effective Edmonton forwards
0: Good
1: tonight.
0: Role player.
1: Yeah, throwing his weight around. Hannon loses his stick. Again, that's you see a defenseman without a stick. One of the wingers, in this case, it would have been the left side because you could see Morrow was going around the net over to the right of Toskola, the left winger. You got to come down and support because you know you got a defenseman without a stick.
0: Oilers win the draw. They're on the power play. Pronger exchanges, shoots one. Kick save made by Toskola with Pisani dangerously in front on Georges. Now Georges picks up the puck and just shoots one all the way down. Minute 45 remaining on that penalty to Scott Hannon.
1: Kyle McLaren there, you got to force on the wall a little quicker. The pass actually deflected off somebody, but you got a chance on Edmonton. Don't let them set it up. That's where they had success against Nashville.
0: Chris Pronger is getting booed as he moves into the Sharks' territory. Went cross ice. Samsonov now over to the stick of Hemsky. Hemsky back for Samsonov. Tips one toward the net, but he put it wide of the goal. Spotcheck pinched in, kept it in. Ryan Smith grabs and tried to feed it back to Pronger, but it was off the mark. Vinny Nieminen back on the ice, wreaking havoc once again, but can't get the puck this time, and Ryan Smith moves back in for the Oilers' power play. To Alex Hemsky, now to Sergei Samsonov in the corner. Back to Hemsky. Loses on the stick check. Good job by Joe Thornton to steal that puck.
1: And good job by Tom Pricing to force Hemsky down low in the defensive zone, not give him any time to set up. And that's what the Sharks need to do.
0: Joe Thornton got it across the ice, but Jonathan Chichu's slapper hit the side of the net. Bouncing puck in the left corner. Spotcheck hit hard by Thornton. Chichu hammers Pronger, and the crowd eats it up again. But Horkoff has control of the play for Edmonton. Whirled off the Chichu check, and stick handles the center ice for the Oilers. 38 seconds left in the Edmonton power play as Horkoff backhands into the Shark zone. Chichu makes a nifty move around the forechecking Torres, and he cleared it all the way down. That's great play.
1: And you know what's a great play? Mark Smith, he's coming on the ice for Joe Thornton. Joe Thornton's coming out. The forwards are sitting at the far end of the bench near the Edmonton end. Mark Smith had moved down near the defenseman, closer to the red line as opposed to being the Edmonton blue line. Why? Because when that changed, Thornton came off. He's much closer to the defensive zone. That way Thornton, because he's changing in the far end. Real good, smart play by Mark Smith. A little subtlety, but he gains 15 feet on the change because of where he was on the bench.
0: Ehrhoff cleared it again, and that's it for the penalty on Hannon as the Sharks fans roar their approval for the Sharks penalty killers. 5 minutes to play in this second period. Sharks have a 2-1 lead. But here comes the hard-working Oiler forward group. They're floated over the corner. A little clothesline check there by Ethan Morrow, who punches one of the Sharks in the head. That was Christian Ehrhoff. The play comes back the other way into the Oilers' zone. And the referee was standing right there, Brad Watson. The two Oilers now run into each other. Back the other way. A slap shot by Bernier. Right on. And it's stopped by Rolison. And he will cover up. Pretty strange series of events in the last couple of seconds. But the Sharks still lead it 2-1. We'll be right back. You're listening to the 2006 playoffs presented by Intersil on the San Jose Sharks Radio Network.

0: Well, right after he pile drove Christian Ehrhoff with no penalty call, just about halfway through the second. Then Michael Pekka ran into Ethan Morrow. Morrow was the man who did the pile driving, and then he hammered his own teammate.
1: He did very pile.
0: Exchange.
2: How does he not get? You know what? He made a great hit on Christian Ehrhoff. Just decided to pile drive. Nothing, you know. Not saying, hey, if you can get away with it, that's playoff hockey.
0: He must have learned his hockey from Greg the Hammer Valentine back in the old days of the World Wrestling Federation.
2: That's hey, if you can get away with it, this is the playoffs. You do whatever it takes. I don't care what anyone says.
0: Sharks 2, Oilers 1.
2: You're not supposed to go hit Pekka, though.
0: 4:14 to go in the second period. As Edmonton skates out of their own zone, here comes Horkoff. Three men back for the Sharks. Horkoff flips to Winchester. Moves one-on-one against Georges back behind the Sharks' net. And Georges stays right with him, contains him, knocks him off the puck. And the Sharks will try to clear now, but Horkoff is there to check Marto.
2: Georges 5'11", Brad Winchester 6'5". He still finds a way to come out with the puck.
0: Loose puck in the left corner of the Sharks' zone. Horkoff's got it. Backs it off the boards to the point. Spot check. Fanned on the shot. Blocked by Scott Thornton. And here come the Sharks.
2: And Hannon's yelling to refs because Winchester came and set up a total pick. Total pick on Scotty Hannon.
0: Scott Thornton goes in for checking. He dumped it in and put a big hit on the Oilers' defense. Knocked free by spot check now. Got it around the hit from Edmonton, and now here come the Oilers on a 3-on-2 break. Stahl shoots, hit the post from the left wing side. You could hear it clang over here up in the broadcast booth, and the crowd oohs and ahs at that as the Sharks get it back down the ice. Taken now back by Bergeron to Stahl, moves around Chichu at center. On the right wing side across the San Jose line, makes the move on Matt Carl, but Carl checks the puck off his stick and floats one up the left side, and Nils Ekman is just on the ice. Cross ice McLaren, now to Joe Thornton. Jordan picks up speed, makes the move around Pronger, and a centering pass almost hit Ekman for a tap-in, but the puck got deflected away by Dick Tarnstrom. Chichu dominating again with Joe Thornton. Thornton has the puck. He's tripped to the ice by Edmonton's Pronger. No penalty call. No penalty call. The crowd can't believe it. That's another one on Pronger. Goaltender Olsson has lost his stick. It's loose back behind the net. Sharks looking for the rebound. Now Hemsky knocks down Joe Thornton, and play continues with the referees continuing to keep the whistles in their pockets. Loose in the left wing corner. Pronger is there. Spins it up the left boards. Ehrhoff turns and shoots. Still without a stick. Olsson waved at it, but it's wide. Now we got a penalty coming up. It's going to be against the Oilers, and the stick is still a ways away from Olsson, but the Oilers will touch the puck. And we get a hooking call against the Edmontonians at 17:46 of this second period. Sharks up by the score of 2-1. And Jamie, I think there are a lot of people on the Sharks bench and in the crowd saying, well, finally you called something.
2: Well, and it was on Sergei Samsonov, who was actually hooking Tom Pricing. But Ehrhoff Pricing, they're so active, it just creates it's a five-man forechecking unit. One time Joe Thornton fell, the other time he gets tripped. They're going to be all over him. It's up to the ref to call it, but nonetheless, Sharks do what they want. They're getting all the pressure, and that's going to create power play opportunities, exactly what they did. So it doesn't matter who they call it, as long as they call it. But Sharks, again, they're just dominating right now. They're just too physical, too fast. Edmonton's going to have to try, and they're going to have to make some adjustments to try and handle this. But this is the hardest type of adjustment to make, man, is when you got a faster, bigger animal.
0: Power play for the Sharks, but here come the Edmontonians. Stalled on the left side, shoots one right on net, and Vesek Toskita handles that one with ease. That's only the second shot on goal for the Oilers in this period.
2: Yep, shots are 8-2.
0: 8-2 Sharks. That is how dominant it's been.
2: You look at Edmonton in their series against Detroit. Edmonton had 8 tripping penalties. Detroit didn't have any. That means that they're chasing. That's why you trip. When you're tripping, that means you're chasing the puck. In that series, Dan, if you take all the hooking, holding, and tripping, I call those the, you know, I don't want to say the obstruction. That means the other team has the puck. Hooking, holding, and tripping. Edmonton had 22 penalties. Detroit, 14. Tonight, so far, Edmonton, 2 hooking penalties, 2 holding penalties.
0: Off the draw, shot by Spacek just wide of a net. Sharks on the power play here for basically the rest of this second period. They've got a 2-1 lead, but they're having trouble getting out of their own zone. Steos in front. Pekka had a chance, but a one-time spinorama attempt was knocked wide of Vesek Toskita. Matt Carl eludes the check of Pekka. He's back behind his own goal line. Circles away from Ryan Smith now and moves up the middle of the ice as Smith watches him closely. Matt Carl for the Sharks. Dishes off to Scott Hannon. Broke his stick as he chops one in. It's back behind the Edmonton net. Pronger kept it away from the onrushing McNaughtick. He swept it to the far sideboards, and the Oilers are able to clear.
2: Sharks haven't seen an aggressive penalty kill like this all year. They're forechecking. They're finishing checks in the offensive zone. That's almost a no-no.
0: Mark Smith to Joe Thornton across the line. Flip to his right. Here's a shot by Ehrhoff. What a blast, but it's wide of a net. About a minute to go in the period. Sharks on the man advantage. Chichu backhands behind the Edmonton net for Joe Thornton. Thornton twists. He's checked by Pronger. Pronger, good job. Poked it away, but Thornton stole it back. Thornton has it on the far side. Great pass through three players. Placing the shot, and it gets deflected just wide in front of the net with a stick on it from Captain Jason Smith of Edmonton. Here come the Oilers out now. 40 seconds left in the second period. 25 seconds to go in the Edmonton penalty to Sergei Samsonov. Ryan Smith got it in deep to the Sharks zone with his partner Horkoff up front. Horkoff pressuring Pricing. Pricing finally worked it free. And Chichu back behind his own net has 12 seconds of power play time left to go. He headmans to Mark Smith on the left. He makes his move around Smith across the line. Ehrhoff is in deep, gets the pass. Dumps it around the boards. Penalty just about over as Joe Thornton tried to center it. It's onto the stick and a backhand shot by Mark Smith is on net. Nice little stop and a cover by Rolison and pushing and shoving with Mark Smith and Stales in front. The penalty is over for Edmonton and 12 seconds remains in this second period. That has gotten everybody all cranked up about the way this series is going to be.
2: You know, you see, when you see a guy like Stales and Jason Smith start pushing after the whistle, that means that they're starting to show some of their frustration, and that's because they're spending so much time in their own zone. Now, on the Sharks' power play, Joe Thornton has the puck over on the right side. He's in his, you know, that's his, that's the wheelhouse. That's where he runs his show. Ryan Smith came down playing the left point. He slides down to go on Thornton, as does Pronger. They won the battle this time. They won the battle this time, and I'm going to let me use the words this time, because if he gets the puck either to the point or down to the corner where Ehrhoff is, look out, because you're going to have ultimately a 4-on-2 is going to evolve because of it.
0: Off the draw, 12 seconds left. Oilers grab it and skate out to center. Rafi Torres makes the move on McLaren, who applies the poke check and keeps it away from the Sharks' goal as McLaren now finishes his check. Loose in the corner, and the second period has come to a close here at the Shark Tank. And Scott Thornton having a little party for members of the Edmonton Oilers over in the near corner. They obviously have all accepted his invitation, but there are a couple of linesmen who felt that there should be no partying on the ice at the end of a period. So they come in and separate all those guys. And now we've got a Sharks 2-1 lead in game one after two periods of play. And Jamie Baker, one of the most impressive stats was the shots on goal total. 9-2 in favor of San Jose.
2: You know, I don't have the totals yet for the hits in that period, but that's also going to be an impressive stat. San Jose Sharks, again, it looks like the ice is almost tilted because they play very simple hockey. You know, you talk to Ron Wilson. When they analyzed why the Sharks lost to the Calgary Flames 2 years ago, they thought they lost it along the series when they lost all the battles along the boards. That's where they thought that the Calgary Flames beat them. They have made those adjustments in a two-year span, and that's where they're dominating teams right now. They're fast. They're very skilled, but what other teams don't realize is they're big, and they win battles on the boards, and that's what the Sharks have done this game, but particularly in the second period. They drop penalties, score a goal, but they really control the play, and we're seeing it in the frustration of the Edmonton Oilers right now.
0: At the end of two, the score reads as follows. The Sharks 2, the Oilers 1. Our second intermission is next on the San Jose Sharks Radio Network. Well, at the end of two periods of play, the San Jose Sharks have a 2-1 lead over the Edmonton Oilers, and one of the interesting highlights that almost happened but didn't in the first period was a Kyle McLaren step up to Sergei Samsonov, his old buddy from Boston. I asked McLaren before the game what it was like to play against Sergei.
1: Sergei's very tough player to play against. I know him personally, and I mean, he can beat you five different ways before he ends up shooting the puck. So he's a very skilled player. I'm not scared of getting hit, and he's relentless on the puck. So those are a couple of things you have to worry about. And I mean, trying to stop him is kind of pointless, but you have to kind of contain him more than stop him because he just keeps going.
3: Ryan Smith's another story. He's a little bit more like Jonathan Chichu down low, and he's got skill around the net. He's kind of a sneaky player, isn't he?
1: Yeah, he's another player that their team feeds off of. He's their heart and soul, and I think that a player like him, it doesn't quit. They gets hit and can keep standing and going to the net and fights off checks and works hard down low in the corners and on the defensive end. And I mean, he's another tough player. And I think if we can kind of keep him from away from our net as best as possible, it's going to be better for us.
0: That's Kyle McLaren with some thoughts on a couple of players. First is old buddy Sergei Samsonov, whom he almost tattooed into the 15th row of HP Pavilion stands at the near side, but just missed him because of a good illusion of the check by Sergei Samsonov. And then he was talking about Ryan Smith, and I think that was one of the turning points of the game when Mark Smith hammered Ryan Smith 3 minutes into the second period. Smith, that is Ryan Smith for Edmonton, hobbled off the ice. He did get back on later, but the Sharks really started to turn it on from that point on. Erhoff scored on the power on the even strength situation from Marlow and Mikhalik. The Sharks outshot Edmonton 9-2, and here we are, the second intermission with the Sharks 2-1 lead.
2: Everybody talks about the skill of the San Jose Sharks, obviously their top two lines. Everybody talks all year about the speed of the San Jose Sharks. I think what people are starting to recognize is the size of the San Jose Sharks. They're out hitting Edmonton right now 34-19. Ville Niemanen, you know, he just had a week off, Dave.
4: Yep.
2: And Dave and Dan, I mean, he's been tired. He may not admit it, but he didn't have a break because he was playing for Finland in the Olympics. They went to the gold medal game. Then he got traded here. You know, there's all kinds of emotions. He's been all over the map this year. This week off has been his first time he's really had a break since he started this season, where everyone else had most of the guys had 2-3 weeks off. And even guys, Joe Thornton, Pronger, guys who were on Team Canada, they didn't go to the medal round of the Olympics. I mean, can you tell the difference right now? I mean, he's got 12 hits tonight.
4: All right. You can definitely tell the difference in everybody's step. And we were talking earlier that the San Jose Sharks defensemen are getting the puck. They're playing the body great in their end, and that's starting out, you know, the breakouts where they're hitting the Sharks forwards in stride, and they're just forcing the Edmonton D to back in. But when they dump it, they still can't get the puck because San Jose Sharks forwards have so much speed. And if they try to get the puck first, they're getting creamed, you know, hit really hard by the Sharks. So you got to think the Oilers defensemen are thinking, geez, guys, I mean, is there going to be any relief here? We're just getting pasted. And I don't think there's going to be any relief.
2: I don't know if there is any relief. I mean, this is the hardest thing to
0: worse, too. Making matters totally worse, as you were talking about, Jamie, in the second period, the Sharks are keeping their forwards a little ahead of the red line. So there's all this space from inside the Sharks zone all the way to the red line for the Sharks to break out, to cause trouble. And there's pressure on the D again.
2: And you know what? There's pressure on the D, so they're backing them up. And the other thing is the Sharks' defense, as well as they're playing in their own end, they joined, like, it's a five-man forecheck, the San Jose Sharks. These guys come down the wall. They read the play. Samsonov takes a penalty on Pricing, but he was almost playing man-to-man. He was like 3-4 feet away from him because he knew that Pricing was going to try and join the forecheck, and Pricing did join the forecheck and still beat Samsonov and drew the penalty. And, you know, you said it, Dave, it all starts in their own end, but the Sharks are winning the battles below the top of the circles in both ends. That's what this series is about, ultimately. You got to have goaltending. You got to have special teams. You got to battle every shift. But if you're going to draw penalties and create all kinds of havoc if they win those battles, they're doing it so far tonight.
4: Yeah, and, you know, that penalty was going to – I mean, it was just a throw-in because there was three calls before unbelievable. And I thought that my point of vantage point, it wasn't a penalty, but – you know, well, I think it was like, one, we'll let that one go, two, and then they called Sam.
2: When I went out for dinner last night and I saw Pronger having dinner with Dave Jackson and Brad Watkins, I wasn't suspicious at the time. It didn't faze me. I said, well, they're friends. They know each other. They've been around the league a long time. But now, you know. Well,
4: tell the viewers the guys you're talking about.
2: They're the referees.
0: But what people don't realize is that also, if you want to stay with the same team, a same theme, Brad Watson changed his name earlier in his life. His name used to be Brad Pronger.
2: Yeah, exactly. Exactly. Yeah. How about the Ethan Morrow? He's actually playing very well. Draws a penalty on Scotty Hannon, but did he pile drive Christian Erflake? Like, it was a great hit, and then he finished it up with a couple of shots.
4: Yeah, he did, and there's no call. But that, I mean, it's a different crew. Yep. It's a different crew, and I guess everybody's got to get used to the way they're calling it. I mean, I don't know, because all these other penalties in the first series they were called. The interference, the little body, you know, body bumps where, like you were talking about Pronger in the first period, got in the way in the dumping. That's an automatic. You can't stand up in front of a guy when he dumps a puck in. So they got to get used to it.
2: They have to adjust to it, but it hasn't slowed the Sharks down in any way. You just hope that it doesn't, you know, it doesn't allow Edmonton to kind of get away, because it gives the team that's not as strong as a team an advantage, and that's what the NHL doesn't want. They want speed and power teams to have the advantage, and so it'll be interesting to see how this third period's called.
0: Well, the one interesting thing is that the Oilers definitely aren't out of it, because even with all the pasting from the San Jose Sharks, the score is still only 2-1 in favor of the home team. Our coverage of Game 1 of this Western Conference semifinal series will continue in just a moment on the San Jose Sharks Radio Network. Don't forget to tune in to the next exciting broadcast of Sharks playoff hockey tomorrow night right here from HP Pavilion. We're on the air at 7 o'clock with our triple cast performance of Sharks warm-up, and then we follow up with a play-by-play at 7:30 with game number 2. It is a Sharks 2-1 lead over Edmonton at the end of the second period. Once again, Jamie Baker and David Mailey join us in the booth on our triple cast. And gentlemen, this third period coming up is going to be rather interesting. Obviously, the Sharks are going to look to stay disciplined and keep their game going, but they're also going to have to figure out a way to beat Dwayne Roloson, who's played a pretty good game in net.
2: Well, that's what you're going to get in the playoffs. I think you got to just play it shift by shift. There's no looking ahead. There's no looking behind. Hey, Mails, like,
4: yep.
2: you know when you the further you get in the playoffs, you're going to play against a good goalie, because it's no team's going to move on without good goaltending. Rollison's playing very well. I think the Sharks have to, one thing they got to improve is their faceoffs, which is kind of a recurring theme. They were 2-10 that period. And, you know, you just wonder what kind of damage this team can do if they can start winning 55-60% of their faceoffs. But they got to get by Rollison. Let's not forget last game, Edmonton against Detroit in Game 6 in Edmonton. Edmonton was up 3-2. They got outshot 17-2 in the second period. They were losing 2-0 going into the third, and they scored 4 goals to Detroit's 1 to ultimately that close out the series.
4: Yeah, you know, when you have a goalie like Rollison, he's playing the way he is, the one thing makes when you're playing and the crowd's behind you and everything else, you kind of forget that it's only 2-1. Because they played so well, you think it should be 5-1. So you're out there and you kind of forget, and you're like, ah. Oh. And so I think the thing that the Sharks really got to be aware of and is that late, you know, in this third period, to not have 3 forwards below the top of the circle in Edmonton's end. And, you know, because you get the crowd behind you, like, oh, you know, he could score. And then, oh, next thing you know, a bounce, and they're going down 3-on-2.
2: Well, look at the first game in the Detroit-Edmonton series. Game 1, Detroit won 3-2 in double overtime. Kirk Maltby, he scored the tying goal in the third and then the goal in double overtime. But Edmonton was outshot in that game 57-25.
4: Yeah.
2: But it gets worse. They blocked 35 shots. Detroit blocked 15 missed shots. Edmonton had 9 missed shots. Detroit had 21 missed shots. So when you take total shots taken in Game 1, Edmonton-Detroit, Edmonton took 49 shots. Detroit took 113. Like, that's embarrassing. But you want to know what? It still went to double overtime. And
4: right.
2: And I'm just reemphasizing what you just said. When you have a goalie that's keeping you in it, the bottom line is they're one lucky bounce away from tying it. Then it's anybody's game. So
0: very quickly, David, your thoughts about the third period.
4: Well, keep the puck deep. Keep the momentum going. Get the puck out the net and get in front of Rollison. And don't get caught 3 guys low for the San Jose Sharks.
0: That's the story. Teams are coming back onto the ice, and we'll be back for the third period with the Sharks leading the Oilers 2-1. 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
0: Underway in the third period as the Edmonton Oilers dump one all the way down in on goal. About 27 seconds gone by, and the San Jose Sharks have a 2-1 lead over the Oilers. Vesitoskita in goal to our left. Sharks move from left to right in period number 3. Joe Thornton's out there with Nils Ekman. Ekman gets the puck in the right corner of the Oilers' zone. Cycles at the near side. Dropped it off for Joe Thornton. He backhands behind the net to Chichu. He stick handles up the near boards. Put it back to the point. Placing the drive and a nice save by goaltender Roloson. You know, Jason Smith put together a partial screen on that play. Pricing, nice one-timer, got it.
2: One of those things, I think Jason Smith realized. He goes, uh-oh, I'm in the wrong place at the wrong time here. Let's hope that Dwayne Roloson's in the right place at the right time, and he certainly was.
0: I think Roloson's been really good tonight.
2: Oh, he's been one of their better players. If you look at the shots on net, he made some great saves in that second period. Got a couple lucky breaks, too. You look at Bernier fanning on that one. Kyle McLaren's had a good chance. He broke his stick earlier. So
0: here's McLaren again off the draw as Marlowe wins it, but the wrist shot by McLaren high and wide. And the rebound will be chipped out by the Oilers all the way to the Sharks line. No problem there for Matt Carl. Knocked it around the Oilers defense. I'm amazed at how poised this kid has been in Stanley Cup playoff competition. And that last play, an illustration.
2: There's a lot of reason why many people have said that this guy's just not going to be, you know, a potential Norris winner at some point. Mike Burnett, GM of the Coyotes. Who else was saying?
0: Joel Quenneville.
2: Doug Wilson's been talking about him since the beginning of the year, saying this guy can step in and play right now.
0: And he's done it. He's got the puck now back to Niemann in on the point. Shot toward the net. Left to deflect it wide. Marlowe hauled down by Spotcheck, and the back referee, Brad Watson, saw that one. The penalty is coming up to the Edmontonians.
2: Well, Spacek gets a penalty. He's a defenseman. Jason Smith's had a penalty tonight. So you're seeing some of the defensemen from Edmonton taking penalties. Dwayne Rolison actually got a penalty, and it's because of the pressure that San Jose Sharks are putting on them. That's Joe Thornton's line came out, started the third period, sending a message that we're going to continue this trend. They dominated that first. They didn't get any scoring chances. Well, I guess you could say it, a pricing shot when Jason Smith was in front of the net. But they still got the puck down and started to tilt that ice in the direction they want. And Marlowe's line followed through the same way in the second shift.
0: Power play for the Sharks here. Joe Thornton got the draw back to the defense. Now Ekman gets the pass from Erhoff. Now over to Joe Thornton. Trying to return it for Ekman, deflected by Pronger. But Ekman got it back. And the attempt toward the boards went through Thornton and Erhoff and back out to center. This is the fifth Sharks power play. Chichu turns in the neutral zone. It carries into the Edmonton zone. Pronger checked him off the puck, but the Oilers can't clear. Joe Thornton goes cross-ice. Pricing has Chichu breaking for the goal. Can't get him the puck as it is deflected away by the Oiler defense. But it's in the left corner of the Edmonton zone. Trying to get it there now. Ekman along with Chichu. They work it free. Around the boards, it went through the stick of Joe Thornton, and Ethan Morrow carries up the left side for the Oilers. Into the Shark zone. He stops. He turns. He throws it all the way back into his own territory. Usually, if you're even strength, that's not a good play, but when you're down a man, it's okay. Bergeron shoots it all the way down for Edmonton after that pass back, and more time ticks off on the Sharks' power play. 57 seconds to go in the man advantage. Mikotic is flying tonight. Skates quickly into the offensive zone, cut back behind the net, got checked by Bergeron, and the pass came back toward the point, but Hannon couldn't keep it in, so he will rush back with Carl to gain control at the Sharks' line. Carl stops on the left side, gives to Marlowe. Leads it up ice, Mikotic to Bernier on the left wing. Makes the move to the backhand. Now curls to the boards. Throws it back toward the point. And waiting for it there, Captain Patrick Marlowe. In traffic, poked it free. Here's Hannon driving the puck just wide on a one-timer off a brilliant play from Patrick Marlowe on the far boards. That just missed the net. The puck ricocheted out of the zone. 20 seconds left in the Sharks' power play. Hannon looks for Marlowe. Puck went through his stick. Knocked back the other way now by Jason Smith. Marlowe broke his stick on that play. And so we've only got 10 seconds left. Time for one rush on the Sharks' power play. Here's Scott Thornton. Makes the move across the line. Looks for Gotch. Left in the puck, but Gotch's backhander was blocked by Jason Smith. Loose in the left corner. Penalty on Spacek is over. And the Edmonton Oilers able to poke it out of the zone with Morrow swinging a backhander to center ice. But the Sharks are right on it. Here's Niemann busting in. Shoots one. Hit Ponger's stick and went wide. Loose in the left wing corner of the Edmonton zone. Hemsky, an ill-advised pass in front of his net, but it got to Pronger. And Chris Pronger is checked by Niemann as he flipped it back to center ice for the Oilers. Sharks take control of it there. They've had control in much of this game. They send it in. Puck batted down by a stick above the shoulder by Pronger. And after the whistle, he kind of turned into his man and hammered Niemann. Now Niemann yapping with Sean Horkoff. Niemann doing a little play acting there. Over in the corner is the linesman. Dan Schachty kind of pushes him aside. Has a little grin on his face. Niemann does as he's pushed away. And we will have a face-off coming up deep in the Oiler end of the ice after all of those shenanigans. Only 4:06 gone by in the third. The Sharks up 2-1.
2: You talk about, Dan, an aggressive penalty kill. Puck was down in the corner to the right of Dwayne Rolison, right along the boards. Niels Ekman was there. Chichu was there. So was Chris Pronger, Jason Smith, and Pisani. All three Oilers converged down. Yeah, they actually created an odd man, you know, situation for themselves. Now, if Chichu or Ekman can get the puck, you fired around over to the right side where Joe Thornton is, you're going to get a tremendous opportunity. But that's what Edmonton does. They're going to try and two on one the opposition. In this case, obviously the Sharks, 2-on-1 you all over the ice, even when they're shorthanded. That's why they have one of the best penalty killing units in the NHL.
0: Off the faceoff, Oilers have it in their own zone. Sharks 2, Edmonton 1. Marc-Andre Bergeron carries it out. Long pass up the middle off the stick of Ryan Smith, breaking at the Sharks' line. It goes deep to the Sharks' end. Toskita fitted up the left board. It's good work there by Rissmiller. Push it free, but Mark Smith's shot didn't clear, and Bergeron's drive just went wide as Toskita did the splits in front of a net. Sharks finally clear. Grant Stevenson racing for the puck, trying to poke it around the defense. Succeeded in getting control. Now we've got a penalty coming up. Who's it going to be against? Edmonton or the Sharks? Tarnstrom touching the puck as a two-minute hooking penalty is issued by the official. The time of this will be 4 minutes and 43 seconds, and it's going to be Grant Stevenson stepping in.
2: That's a good play by Bergeron. I didn't realize he was that quick. That was a good little foot race. And, you know, he got down and got his, he just picked up the puck, and Stevenson thought, I think he thought he was going to get it because Stevenson's quick himself. Bergeron did a nice little tight turn, and it kind of, I think, caught Grant Stevenson off, you know, a little bit surprised, and he kind of jabbed his stick two, three different times. You know, you can do
0: really
2: it once.
0: More of a slash than a hook, don't you think?
2: You know what, though? You're going to stick your stick into the other guy on his gloves or in, if it's anywhere near his belly, you might get away with it maybe once. You're not supposed to. But two, three times, the ref's going to call it. He has to call it. You're forcing him to call it.
0: And so now maybe the biggest penalty kill of this game for the Sharks. They lead it 2-1. Stevenson in for hooking at 4:43 of the third period. Sharks 2, Oilers 1. Puck flipped around the boards, deflected into the crowd. And the faceoff will be deep in the Sharks zone. Take a look in front of the San Jose net. Tom Pricing and Vesa Toskola having a little chat about positioning for the upcoming faceoff and what just happened a few moments before. Pricing nodding in agreement as to whatever Toskola was telling him. Now he and Kyle McLaren are stepping off. Scott Hannon is jumping on the ice with Josh Georges to play D, with Chichu and Joe Thornton up front on this penalty kill. Ryan Smith, Sergei Samsonov, Alex Hemsky up front for Edmonton. Pronger and Spacek back on defense. Joe Thornton wins the draw. Fight for it behind the net. Hannon spins it around. Joe Thornton, fan of the puck. Spacek pinched in from the point, kept it in play, but he put it behind the Sharks' net. And Scott Hannon's able to backhand it around. Jonathan Chichu strides out. Shorthanded. Chichu wound up at the blue line. Loses on the stick check, though, to Pronger, who has that long wingspan. Very long stick for Chris Pronger. And the Oilers will get it back. Minute 18 left in the Grant Stevenson penalty. Sharks up by the score of 2-1. Edmonton on the attack, dumps it into the Sharks' zone, but a centering feed there by Samsonov went all the way back into his own zone, and that's a good pass to the goaltender, but not a good one if you're on the power play. Roberson way out of his net, tipped it up the left side. Sharks steal the pass now, and it's taken back by Gotch, who's on the ice with Niemann up front. Marcel Gotch just dumped it all the way down. Pronger's got the puck. You can tell because of the booze in the background. 49 seconds to go on the power play. Here's Hawkoff with speed into the zone. Shoots one. Stick save by Toskola. Rebound Horkoff has for the Edmontonians. Flipped it across the ice. It's tipped away by Gotch. He got it out of the zone, and it went a little bit too far for him to break in all by himself. Jarrett Stoll quickly got back for Edmonton and gets control of the puck.
2: You know, if that puck bounces a little bit more, stays in the middle of the rink, it went too far to the right. Gotch had he was going to have a clear breakaway. You know, and he's having a strong game despite the fact coming into this period he was 1-for-6 on faceoffs. He's got to improve his faceoffs. Third or fourth line centerman, got to win your faceoffs. But other than that, he's having a strong game.
0: 14 seconds left in the Oilers power play. Edmonton setting up now. Bergeron crisscrosses with fellow point man Jarrett Stoll. Gives him the puck on the right to the left wing circle. Back to Bergeron. The drive blocked in front. Backhand shot by Pisani. Stopped by the netminder Toskola. And the man who blocked the initial shot from the point, Josh Georges, is in some pain. He hobbles to his feet and sort of choppily moves back toward the Sharks bench, where he'll be attended to by Sharks trainer Ray Tufts.
2: You know, he went off the ice trying to make it look like he wasn't hurt.
0: Yep.
2: Kind of stuck his leg kind of to the side to block it. Caught him right on the inside of the shin pad.
0: Went off a stick, actually, on its way in. That's why.
2: And you got to keep your shin pad square to the shot.
0: Well, rookie lesson learned by Josh Georges.
2: You know what? Rookie or not, I never learned that lesson.
0: Here come the Sharks now. Penalty on Stevenson over. He gets a pass down the left. Breaks in for a shot on goal. But it'll be stopped and covered up by goaltender Dwayne Roldison. 13:09 left in the third period. The Sharks lead the Oilers 2-1 in game one. Our coverage is presented by Intersil. 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The quest for the cup is on OLN. 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And watch wall-to-wall coverage of the Stanley Cup playoffs and finals on OLN. OLN will be the television coverage tomorrow night here at HP Pavilion for game number 2, a nationally televised broadcast. And of course, we'll be right here with our 7 o'clock airtime on the Sharks Radio Network. So watch OLN and put our sound on. Check us out. Off the faceoff inside the Edmonton zone. The play will be blown dead. 13:08 left in the third period. The score, the Sharks 2 and the Edmonton Oilers 1. Tight game, as you might expect, between these clubs. Faceoff now to the right side. Roldison. Marta was thrown out of the circle. Bernier takes the draw but loses it to Jarrett Stoll. So the Oilers skate out from right to left. Stoll got a pass from Morrow and flips it into the zone, and it winds up in the seats. And it's always a question as to whether they're going to call a penalty in that scenario, but the linesman is shaking his head. Derek Arnell said it went off a stick, and so the puck will be dropped just inside the Sharks' blue line.
2: Actually, the Edmonton guy shot it, so that can only happen in the defensive zone, inside your own end.
0: Right.
2: It did go off, actually, one of the Sharks' clubs.
0: Well, that's what I was referring to.
2: Yeah, he's got to actually shoot
0: it.
2: He's got to shoot it. Yep.
0: Right. So, no problem. No harm, no foul. Off the faceoff. Wrapped now by San Jose, back behind their own net. Kyle McLaren drops it off for Joe Thornton. And Joe Thornton wearing the alternate captain's A today. Fires it up the middle of the ice for Chichu off his stick. Ekman trailing the play. Centering pass. Chichu nearly tipped it on goal. But it went off his skate and went just wide. Now McLaren on the point. Rives one on net. Nice stop. Down low and covered up by Rollison. And play is called. You know, Nils Ekman has worked hard today.
2: I caught him one time in the second period where Jason Smith had the puck in the corner and he was skiing. Both his feet were going in. That's when you're skiing in hockey means you're not moving your feet. But other than that, he's played well. And you know why we know he's playing well? Because he's still on Joe Thornton's line and we're into the third period. Because Ron Wilson pretty much warned him during the week. And he wasn't shy about it. He even said it in the media. If he's not playing, we're not going to keep him there. Now, Mark Smith played the last shift of the first period, but otherwise Ekman's been out there. A lot of energy, and he's getting to those loose pucks in the corner that led to Joe Thornton getting it to McLaren for a shot on net. That's what Ekman has to do.
0: Alyshemsky carries all the way to the Sharks' blue line before turning it over, but Jonathan Chichu can't do anything with it, and the Edmontonians able to fire one into the Sharks' zone. Ekman tips it behind his own goal line. Josh George is back on the ice. Good to see him out there after he took a puck in his skate, and he poked it up the left side, and here comes Chichu to Joe Thornton down the right. Joe Thornton one-on-one, circles on Prager in the zone, goes into Chichu, angles one from the corner. Yes, that was a set play. He just one-timed it toward the net, but it hit the side of the goal.
2: Shots from there.
0: Wound up behind the net now. Chichu grabs it, goes back to the point. Erhoff, the blast, and it's stopped by netminder Rollison and covered up.
2: Well, they're shooting low, and you're starting to see some of the tendencies of Dwayne Rollison. Anytime he's sensing a shot, he's going down. Last two shots have been right in his belly from Kyle McLaren and Christian Erhoff. But they also have scored one goal, top corner. I think you're going to see the Sharks starting to try and shoot on a higher basis, especially the point man. You know who does really, really good job of that, and that's Tom Pricing. We've seen him score a lot of goals. Don't think that those guys aren't sitting back there and saying, you know what, you don't want to take a shot and, you know, hit one of your own guys up in the shoulder and the face area. That's one of the concerns. But other than that, they're going to be able to score some goals this series because Rolson's definitely going down early on any point shot.
0: Off the draw, Methodic sends it back toward his point man, but Rafi Torres deflected the puck in the air for Edmonton, and it wound up out to center. Grabbed by the Sharks, they backhand into Edmonton territory. Marlowe's line's out there. They're in forechecking, but Pisani got it around the boards. Now he puts it across the ice. It hit Torres in the skate and ricocheted back. Sharks get it back to Bernier. Bernier stick handles over the right corner of the Edmonton zone. Checked by Tarnstrom. He holds the puck on the boards. Mikhalik's there to support. Now Bernier is kind of knocked down by a combination of Tarnstrom and Pisani, but then he gets right back to his feet as Mikhalik chips at the puck. They work the three. Erhoff in deep in the corner. Grabs the puck. It hit a stick. Now it comes back toward the point. Can Pricing keep it in? Yes, he does. He shovels a one-timer down the right boards, but it's intercepted and cleared by Marc-Andre Bergeron. As the Sharks fans really enjoying this game right now. 10:59 remaining in the third. It's still a tight one. It's the Sharks 2 and the Oilers 1. Billy Niemann's back on the ice for the Sharks. Backhands out to center. Fired back the other way by the Edmontonians, and Niemann, a one-time Calgary Flame, is behind his own net with the puck. Niemann has been just a one-man wrecking crew for the Sharks in this game, and he hammers Steve Staios at center ice. And Staios got his clearing pass and dumped it back into the Sharks' end. But Billy Niemann,
2: is there ever any doubt what he was going to do there?
0: He was delighting the crowd from the day this game started. On the left side, shot by Scott Thornton, right on. Hard shot, stop. Off the mask by Rollison, and Rollison's mask went flying in the air as he covered up with his glove hand. But Scott Thornton, a sneaky shot down the left wing side, gave the Sharks an opportunity. This is playoff hockey on the San Jose Sharks Radio Network. Well, a moment ago, Scott Thornton looking for his second goal to the playoffs. A good chance on Rollison and a nice save off the mask.
2: Well, that's a heavy shot, first of all. Two things we just saw. A really heavy shot by Scott Thornton, too. The reason Dwayne Rollison's mask came off because he was down on his knees. Sharks going to start shooting high, and there's an example right there. How often do you see that? Guy shooting and knock at the goalie's mask on. Where did he get it? I've never seen that.
0: Tremendous. 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
0: Face off right side of goaltender Dwayne Roloson. Oilers get the draw. They're down to the Sharks 2-1. Edmonton skates from right to left. Morrow leads the way through center. Shoots one in toward the net. Knocked aside by Toskola. And it'll be cleared out by the Sharks after a couple of bounces of the puck. But Edmonton's got control of it back at their own blue line. Pronger and Jason Smith on the defense. Jason Smith diagonal pass up the left side. Knocked back the other way by Kyle McLaren. And so Jason Smith and Pronger get another chance. Smith fanned the pass, got it back, gave it away at center though. Wristmitter to Stevenson, to Wristmitter, the shot down the left side, but it's wide of the net. Good wrist shot by Patrick Wristmitter on that play, tried to keep it low.
2: You know, he tried to score. Sometimes you want to, that's an opportunity. Even though it was a hard shot, make sure you get it on net, so create a rebound opportunity.
0: Here's trouble. Ehrhoff turned it over behind his own net. Hemsky centering attempt to hit a couple of sticks, and the Sharks gobble it up. Pricing able to knock it ahead, and Chichu feeds over to Ekman. He flies down the left wing into the Edmonton zone, dumped it back behind the net. Uh-oh, Roloson ran into Joe Thornton, and down went Roloson behind the net. That's going to be a penalty to the San Jose Sharks, and Edmonton will have the man advantage as soon as the Sharks touch the puck, and they do. And we get a break in the action. 9:12 to play in the third. The score, the Sharks 2, the Oilers 1. Edmonton's power play is next on the San Jose Sharks Radio Network. Well, Radek Dvorak of the Edmonton Oilers is being escorted back to his dressing room after getting absolutely hammered along his own bench by Sharks defensive left winger Patrick Wristmitter. He's favoring his right knee as he was helped off. Meantime, the Sharks are going to be down a man. Joe Thornton is arguing the call from inside the penalty box, but he's called for tripping up goaltender Roloson behind the Edmonton net at 10:48. Sharks have a 2-1 lead, but the Oilers can tie it up if they score on the power play. Off the faceoff, Hemsky is always dangerous. Throws it back to Spacek, to Pronger, to Hemsky on the left boards. Hemsky is the real quarterback of this unit on the power play. Throws it towards Samsonov in front of the net, but it went off a stick. Samsonov got it back behind the goal line. Gunned it around the near boards, and Hemsky stops it. Gives it down low to Samsonov. Tried to tee it up. Georges blocks it. Scott Hannon goes back behind the net and spins it up the boards. And Niemann and hammered Spacek, but the play still in the Sharks' zone. Around the near side it comes. Marcel Gotch can't clear. Checked by Samsonov and by Hemsky. Now Gotch intercepts a Hemsky pass. Reverses it behind the net. A race for it there. Ryan Smith against Georges. Ryan Smith won the battle, but he lost the war because the Oilers didn't have anybody on the point to keep it in the zone. Edmonton regroups at center. Minute 14 left in the Joe Thornton penalty. 2-1. Sharks leading it. A dump in is quickly cleared by Kyle McLaren. And the boos waft from the crowd in the direction of the puck holder, Chris Pronger.
2: And Hannon goes off the ice, and, you know, he just, again, quietly, is just an absolute workhorse out there. Wins battles on the wall like it's nothing. You know, he's playing great hockey. And quietly, he doesn't want any exposure. He doesn't care how much you say his name. He just does his job.
0: Now Chichu is able to clear it all the way down. Stopped by goaltender Roloson. He tips it up the left side, and Pronger's got control. 40 seconds left in the Joe Thornton penalty. Here come the Oilers skating from right to left. They're down 2-1 of the Sharks. Korkov to center, shoots into the right corner, grabbed by Mikalik, and he cleared it. All the way down. Milan Mikalik is having another strong hockey game. A couple of assists for the Sharks in this hockey contest. Game one of the Western Conference semifinal against Edmonton. 20 seconds to go in the Oilers power plays. The Edmonton team carries to center and shoots in. Pisani back behind the net is checked by Hannon. Tried to clear, couldn't do it. Kept in by Stoll, who's playing the right point with Pronger on the left. Stoll handed off now to Torres. Feeds down low to Horkoff. Back to Stoll. Slap shot high and wide. Bouncing puck dangerously in front. But off a stick, and Milan Mikotic grabs it and comes out. Thornton's out of the box. 3-on-2 for the Sharks. Mikotic leads the way. Cross the line. Drop past Marble. Winds up. Slap shot. Stick save. Made by Roloson. And the rebound caromed off the end board. A chance for Mikotic, but it went wide. Now it's deflected in the slot by Marble off a pricing shot. And he just missed the net. 2-1 Sharks. Intense hockey game. Game one of the best of seven series. Oilers on the attack at center. Put Pekka out there with Winchester. Pekka backhands into the Sharks zone. And now he puts his man into the boards on the far side. But that man, Marcel Gotch, cleared the puck out of his own territory. And on the left wing side, Joe Thornton is able to tip it further down the ice and get the line change completed.
2: The hitting's getting even harder. Now the Oilers are trying to throw their weight around. Joe Thornton's got a little burr under his saddle right now. He wasn't happy with the call. He got knocked down. I think it was by Steos down in the offensive zone. Watch out. He's starting to pick it up a notch. I'm going to see if his temper starts to flare up here in the third.
0: Scott Thornton gives to Niemann and down the right. Moves across the line. Puts on the brakes. Cross ice feed to Ehrhoff. Fakes the shot. Moves in. Shoots one. Save made. Roberson rebound. Scott Thornton gets hammered down to the ice by Bergeron and Steos as he jammed at the puck. And we've got more pushing and shoving after the whistle as Scott Thornton got knocked down. His cousin Joe was standing by. A little family honor there as the Thornton guys go up against the Oilers with some pushing and shoving.
2: And at the other end, two Oilers coming in and just absolutely trying to hammer the San Jose Sharks defense. And that's what their strategy is going to be. They got to get to San Jose Sharks defensemen. But so far, they haven't been able to. We're seeing Josh Georges take hits to make plays. We're seeing Christian Ehrhoff take hits to make plays. Scotty Hannon, he's winning all the battles down low. And we know that Kyle McLaren, he's not afraid to give hits or take hits. So what Edmonton's throwing at the Sharks, they're accepting it, taking it, and their D tonight, as Dave Mailey talked about at the end of the first period, was the Sharks' D that he's very impressed by. They're getting the puck up to their forwards, and that's where they're outplaying the Detroit or Edmonton Oilers at this point.
0: Well, you could call them the Detroit Oilers. They beat the Red Wings in the first round of the playoffs, but right here, with 6 minutes remaining in the third period and the Sharks leading only by the 2-1 score, an insurance goal would be rather nice about right now.
2: Absolutely. There's no question. But, you know, credit to the San Jose Sharks. They've only given up six shots in the last 34 minutes. Pretty good hockey.
0: Face off, right side of Roldison. Sharks win the draw. George just kept it in. Flipped right, left boards. Now it's Chichu, the wrist shot. Stick save made by Roldison. Rebound to the near corner. Ekman puts the hit on Ryan Smith. The puck jars free. Hannon on the point goes cross-ice to Georges. Nowhere to go. He just dumped it around the boards. Back behind the Oiler net. And the Edmonton defense tipped it around the stick of Chichu. And the Oilers are able to muscle it out to center ice. And the Sharks grab it there. Scott Hannon playing another strong game. Drives one into the offensive zone. And Chichu in forechecking hits Pronger like he did on the first shift of the game. But the Oilers move it out. Hemsky is met by the back check of Chichu at the blue line. That causes an offside, and we get a break in the action. 5:25 left in the third period of Game 1 of the Western Conference Semifinal. The Sharks lead the Oilers 2-1. This is the San Jose Sharks Radio Network. Welcome back to HP Pavilion. Everybody's enjoying this one, but it's a tight contest in Game 1 of the Western Conference Semifinal. Sharks have goals from Marleau and Ehrhoff. Patrick Marleau, a goal and an assist. Milan Mikhailuk, a really strong game. Two assists in the contest. That's the storyline from Bud Light. Refreshingly smooth Bud Light. Always worth it. Game 2 will be tomorrow night. On the air for us at 7 o'clock. Face off at 7:30. And don't expect the intensity meter to go down one bit. It's off the face off. It's iced by the Sharks.
2: That could be the understatement of today, don't you think?
0: Well, I think it's possible.
2: It's already started here in the third period. Edmonton trying to throw their weight around it a little bit. The only thing really the Sharks have not done tonight, Dan, is score on the power play. They're 0-5. They've scored every game so far this year in the playoffs. All five games against Nashville, they scored at least one power play goal. They've given up one power play goal. That's the only thing they haven't done well, or I shouldn't say dominated tonight.
0: Off the draw, a shot right on by Spacek. Good save by Vesa Toskina. He's made the big saves when needed so far in this game. Still 5 minutes to play. Sharks 2, Oilers 1. Two forecheckers for Edmonton in the offensive right wing corner. And Torres and Pisani worked it free, but nobody was there to help him out. Pricing able to flip it back to center ice. And here's the reason why that was the case. The Oilers forward line needed to get off and get some fresh skaters out there. Meantime, the Sharks with a one-goal lead. Stick handle out. McLaren taking his time. Slides one into the offensive zone and heads for the bench. Hannon and Georges are back out there. Gotch, Scott Thornton, and Billy Niemann are up front. Edmonton skating from right to left. They dump it to the Sharks zone. Stoll, Hemsky, Samsonov, the forward combination. It's cleared back out. Billy Niemann will chop at it on the left wing around Pronger, and it goes inside the Edmonton zone. Over the left side of goaltender Wayne Roldison. Pronger got the booze, but he fed the puck around Scott Thornton. Now Stoll at center, shoots in. Over to the right side of Vesa Toskala. Cleared back out by the Sharks. And all the way back to the Edmonton line. And Pronger's got it. Teams are making changes. 3:53 left in this third period. Sharks have a 2-1 lead over the Edmonton Oilers. Pronger back in his own zone. Just floats it behind his net. Good forechecking by Jonathan Chichu. And it'll be cleared around the boards. Jason Smith has for Edmonton. He's fed it around the near boards, and it's back out to center ice. Joe Thornton chips it back inside the Edmonton zone, and there are the boos for Pronger again. He whirls it around the backside of his own net, cleared out by Brad Winchester, but The Oilers are clearly on their heels right now, just looking for an opportunity, and the Sharks are bound and determined not to give them anything. Bernier's back on with Marteau. Marteau breaks into the right wing corner of the Edmonton zone, worked it free. Bernier, the shot blocked by Pronger, and it went wide. Now it's grabbed by Winchester. Here's the center ice. Into the Edmonton, should say the San Jose zone. Knocked back the other way now. And it'll be picked up by Spacek. Cross ice to Pekka. Moves in across the San Jose line. Loses on the check to Hannon. It'll be cleared out by Gotts to Scott Thornton. Breaks down the left wing. Tees up. Shoots one. Stick save by Roleson, who came way out to cut down the angle. Sharks get the rebound back to the point. Gotts feeds it over to McLaren. To Pricing. McLaren wanted the puck back, but Pricing sent it around the boards to Niemann in the corner. Niemann into Gotts now behind the net. He's got Spacek with his arm draped around his neck. Crowd screaming for a penalty. Nothing's going to get called on Spacek. And play continues in the corner. Now it'll be picked up now by the Sharks. It'll be taken out by Thornton. Thornton to Pricing. Shoots it in front. Tipped in front. Off the stick of the Sharks, Marcel Gotts, and it went wide of a net. Loose in the corner now. Grabbed by Gotts. Now to Scott Thornton. Centering attempt. Blocked by the Oilers defense and cleared out by the Edmontonians. Ethan Morrow carries down the left wing. Hit hard by Niemann again. And it'll be Morrow dropping it down into the Sharks zone. But Billy Niemann has made his mark tonight.
2: Oh, is he ever. Dave Jackson didn't have a very good look on that hook because he was only about 8 to 10 feet away right there.
0: That's all. Nice angle on the play as the Sharks get called for icing with 1:45 remaining in regulation time. Sharks have the lead. But boy, it is a tight one, 2-1.
2: You know what I really like what the Sharks have done here in the last 10 minutes? They're not retreating and sitting back trying to hold on to this one goal lead. They're not going to have a ferocious forecheck in the sense that they're going to get caught and give up an odd man rush. But you know what? They're not scared to move the puck back to the point man when they're in the offensive zone. They've stayed true to their game plan here. Gotts, Niemann, and Thornton, they're having a tremendous game as a line. Niemann's playing well, but Scotty Thornton, he's playing great hockey. Gotts, smart hockey.
0: And now off the faceoff, the Oilers have in the Sharks zone. There goes Roleson for the extra attacker with 1:30 remaining in the game. Scramble forward to the near boards. Hemsky's got it for the Oilers. Throws it toward the net off a stick. Now it's behind the net. Loose in front. Stoll poked it wide. Jarrett Stoll's a guy who scores big goals at big moments. He's lurking in front of the net, but Joel Thornton steals the puck. Tries to clear. Can't do it. And now it'll be poked out by Niemann. Empty net for Niemann. He waits. He backhands. Oh, just wide for Niemann. Centering pass by Niemann on the rebound. Off of the stick, grabbed by Hemsky. That would have been a perfect cap on the game for Billy Niemann and the Sharks. 1 minute remaining in the period. Oilers carry to center and shoot one in. Niemann's got the empty net. Just wants to clear the zone. Can't do it. Checked by Pisani. Now we're down to 49 seconds remaining in the game. Clock continues to tick. Extra skater on for Edmonton. Torres in the right corner. Centering attempt blocked by Hannon. Puts it off the boards. Niemann shoots one. And it goes all the way down. This is going to be icing. Against the Sharks, Bergeron back to touch up. And I'm wondering, with 35 seconds left with the score 2-1 San Jose, if Craig McTavish is going to use his timeout here.
2: No, he's got the chalkboard in his hand, which pretty much means he's getting ready to draw up a play, call timeout. Now, the good thing for the Sharks is that's also going to give Joe Thornton and his line a chance to get a breather, so and Scotty Hannon. So it works, you know, it works two ways sometimes taking these timeouts. Oilers get their players out there, but so do the San Jose Sharks. Too bad Billy Niemann, and he made the right play.
0: If that had gone in, that would have been just a brilliant ending to his game.
2: He's had an awesome game. I'm not sure exactly how many hits he's at right now. He had 14 a few minutes ago. He's at 14 hits. 14 hits this
0: game. I've got him with 14 at this moment, unofficially. But that is not, I think it might be 15 now. We're down to 35 seconds left. A timeout called by Edmonton, as we expected. The net is empty, and listen to this crowd.
2: Yeah, they're loving it. They
0: Everybody's on their feet.
2: It. They should be loving it. The performance the Sharks have put on right now, up until this point, 30 shots to 16. You know, we didn't really talk about this at the top of the show. I didn't really think about it, actually. But the Sharks, they had a really grueling schedule coming down the stretch. We talked a lot about that, man. 6 games in 9 nights. But then they made the playoffs. They came in 5th place. Great job. You know, the last game didn't mean anything. But other than that, then they prepared for Nashville. You got to fly back east. You know, you got a 4.5-hour flight, time change, all that. You know, they win that series in 5 games. This week off, this is the first time they've had a break in about 4 to 6 weeks. It is really showing out here today. We haven't seen them this physical in a month, month and a half.
0: Now let's see what happens on this huge face-off to the left side of Toskola. Net is empty to our right. Sharks have a 2-1 lead, 35 seconds left. Jarrett Stoll for Edmonton. Joe Thornton for the Sharks, and Joe Thornton wins the face-off. Bounces off the boards, and Niemann cleared it all the way down. This is going to be another icing call, however. It just goes wide of the empty net. And touched by the Oilers with 26.2 seconds to go. So those five skaters on the ice will have to stay out there for the Sharks. Chichu, Niemann, Georges, Hannon, and Joe Thornton.
2: Well, and the faceoff is to the left of Toskola, which is an advantage to the Sharks centermen. All four centermen are left-handed centermen. So now Joe Thornton, it's a much easier play for him to pull it back to his backhand. Where you look at the Edmonton Oilers, they've got Jared Stoll and Mike Pekka, both right-handed centermen. So if the faceoff's on the other side, that
0: could
2: be
0: it. That's what they want. But how about this? Ron Wilson calls his timeout right now, and why not? His guys couldn't get the rest because they iced the puck, so he uses his timeout with 26.2 seconds left to make sure everybody's together.
2: You know what? And Ron Wilson talked about it in the Nashville series. He almost gave in to the point that, you know what, we're not going to beat Nashville in faceoffs. We're not a great faceoff team. Nashville's the best in the NHL. But if we are going to lose faceoffs, what are we going to do afterwards? And in this case, I think what Ronnie Wilson probably just talked to his guys, if we lose the faceoff, this is what we're going to do. And if we win it, even if you win a faceoff, you still got to get puck control possession and get it out into the neutral zone. And that's what they're talking about.
0: Big faceoff again to the left side of Toskola. Sharks 2, Oilers 1. Game 1, Western Conference semifinal. Net is empty to our right. 26.2 seconds left. Michael Pekka for the Oilers going against Big Joe Thornton. Pekka wins the draw. Pronger on the point. Winds up, shoots. Save made by Toskola. Rebound. Centering attempt blocked by Georges. Bouncing puck. 18 seconds left, and Joe Thornton cleared it out to center. But Pronger's back to get it. Time winding down in this regulation time in game one. Oilers with 10 seconds left get it across the Sharks line, but it's cleared by Hannon. And through the stick of Pronger. 5 seconds left, and the Oilers are out of time. Out of time in game one. Pronger gets hammered by Niemann. Buzzer sounds. Game is over. And Billy Niemann puts an exclamation point on a tremendous effort today with that hit on Chris Pronger, and the entire crowd rises as one man as the San Jose Sharks stream across the ice surface from their bench to congratulate goaltender Vesa Toskola as the disappointed Edmonton Oilers make a quick exit to their dressing room. Final score, the Sharks 2, the Oilers 1. San Jose has a one-game-and-none lead in the best-of-seven series.
2: Well, Sharks outshoot the Edmonton Oilers 12-5 in the third period. They give up 7 shots in the last 40 minutes. San Jose Sharks against Nashville in the first round down. They were plus one in goals for and goals against in the first period. They outscored Nashville 7-1 in the second period, plus six. This is where they were the best period during the regular season was second period. This is where they began to absolutely take over this game, was after the first 20 minutes tonight. They only gave up 7 shots. This is mission accomplished. They win the first game at home, which you want to do. But more importantly, they really send a message to a fast, physical Edmonton Oilers team that this is going to be, you guys want to beat us? You guys are going to have to play impeccable hockey to do so, especially in our barn. They just outplayed, outhit, outskated the Edmonton Oilers today. What a tremendous win for the Sharks.
0: Final score, 2-1. San Jose beats Edmonton. Shots for the game, 30-16 in favor of the Sharks. Our coverage will continue in a moment after this on the San Jose Sharks Radio Network.
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0: While Patrick Marleau, Christian Ehrhoff, and Milan Michalik all had pivotal roles for the Sharks in this particular game, Dwayne Roldison in the losing cause made 28 stops and started a memorable series of his own. I'm Dan Rusinowski. 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
1: Hello, Sharks fans. I'm Dan Rusinowski. On today's episode, we take you back to May the 7th, 2006. Round 2, Game 1, the San Jose Sharks and the Edmonton Oilers. The Sharks had just fought off the Nashville Predators in the first round and were taking on a team that had always given them trouble. They would have trouble in this game, and as we will see, the series began with a lot of physical play that would characterize the rest of the series. Here's how it sounded on the San Jose Sharks Audio Network.
2: It's been a week since the San Jose Sharks played a hockey game, and that was Game 5 of a clinching series against the Nashville Predators. After that week off to get the dust off and practice and get the bumps and the bruises healed, the San Jose Sharks are ready for what should be an epic series. It's Game 1 of the Western Conference Semifinal Series between the Sharks and the Edmonton Oilers. And we've got it next right here on the San Jose Sharks Radio Network.
0: Now, San Jose Sharks hockey is on the air. This is Sharks Warm-Up, brought to you by Sprint, official wireless provider of the San Jose Sharks. Sprint, yes, you can.
2: Good afternoon, everyone, and welcome to HP Pavilion at San Jose for Game 1 of the Western Conference Semifinal Series between the San Jose Sharks and the Edmonton Oilers. It's the first time the Sharks have ever faced the five-time Stanley Cup champion Oilers in a best-of-seven playoff series, and there's a lot of anticipation for a hard-skating, hard-checking, and certainly epic performance between these two teams. Hi, everybody. I'm Dan Rusinowski, along with Jamie Baker and David Mailey on the Triple Cast. And here we go, boys. This is going to be fun.
3: Have we waited long enough?
2: It's been a week.
3: You know, did they make it to the second? Was it me? Did they make it to the second round, or did they lose to Nashville? Anaheim. Jeez, Anaheim's up 2-0, haven't given up a goal. And the puck hasn't even dropped for the Sharks.
2: Anaheim won today 3-0, so they have not even given up a goal in that series against Colorado. But David Mailey, this is going to be game number one. And as a former Edmonton Oiler in our broadcast team, I have to say, please do give us your analysis of what it's like to be an Oiler in the playoffs against the San Jose Sharks.
4: Well, you know, I never played the Sharks in the playoffs, but we went on a run there. We played, we went three rounds. We lost to Chicago in the finals, but Edmonton is that the way we played it was, boy, just run and gun, and that's the way at that time we had Teddy Green was the coach. Craig McTavish was a player there too, but boy, they really activated the D, Jamie. They pinched the D down a lot. Part of the off-wing's job was to go in all the time and in the opposing zone and back up the D, because if they rang it around, the D had the chance to go all the way down the hash marks and pinch, and it made for a real wide-open game.
2: Well, that's for sure, and that's exactly, Jamie, what we're thinking this series could be like. A lot of hard hitting, but certainly a lot of skating.
3: Well, it's going to be all skating, if you ask me. I mean, that's one of the things that Edmonton wants to do. They want to be able to outskate the San Jose Sharks. They're going to make the San Jose Sharks earn every inch, every foot that they can get in this series. One of my keys, you know, without giving away the NVIDIA keys, is the Sharks have to battle every shift this series. They didn't necessarily have to against Nashville. I look at, you know, the four teams that are left in the Western Conference. You look at the San Jose Sharks, you say, well, they might be the best team because they're the top seed now. I think the hottest team might be the Edmonton Oilers. They just knocked off the Detroit Red Wings, but they did it in pretty good fashion. I don't want to say it was easy, but they knocked them off, and they've had 6 days to rest. They think when you beat a number one seed and you get time to rest and prepare for your next opponent, you think you can beat anybody. So I think this is going to be, you know, Dan used the word epic. I think this could be, has the potential being a classic series. And watch out what Edmonton does tonight. I mean, we got three games in four nights. This series is really going to unfold very, very quickly. I don't see we're going to see a traditional game one feeling out. There's no time for it, not with the way the schedule is.
2: There might be a feeling out first period, but you're right, Jamie. The way the schedule is, it's even more important that the Sharks have a full week to rest off instead of having a full seven-game series with the Nashville Predators. Captain Patrick Marleau talked

0: about the bumps and the bruises that healed and what they did this week to be very constructive to prepare for the next round.
1: I think we spent it well. We've had some really good practices, really up tempo, and we did some scrimmaging. I don't know. Hopefully that'll helps out in the first couple of games here.
0: That's Patrick Marteau of the San Jose Sharks. Always soft-spoken, but certainly what he says, people listen to. He's the top goal scorer on the San Jose Sharks and one of the top scorers in the National Hockey League when it comes to putting the puck in the net. As far as the defensive battle, well, it's going to be interesting. Ryan Smith is a player that you have to deal with. He's a guy that's sneaky around the net like Jonathan Chychrun. And Sergei Samsonov, that's how we've decided to say his name for this playoff series, has always faced the Sharks and played against them very well. In fact, his former Boston teammate, Kyle McLaren, who may be on the ice every once in a while against him, says he's looking forward to a very, very tough series.
2: Yeah, it's going to be a tough series playing against these guys. A couple years ago playing Calgary, we knew we had a tough series, and I think both teams are kind of similar in how they skate and how they play. But, they are in the second round for a reason, and they beat Detroit, which is number one team in our conference, so it's going to be, we have a workout for us.
0: The San Jose Sharks had 99 points and were in fifth place in the Western Conference in the regular season, and they beat the Nashville Predators with a perfect 2-0 record at home and a 4-1 total in the series. The Edmontonians had 95 points, were the eighth seed in the West, but they knocked off the Detroit Red Wings with two victories on the road at Joe Louis Arena. That's something the Sharks have to watch out for, the strength of the Oilers away from their home, and certainly the support that they'll get from the crowd at Rexall Place when the series shifts to Edmonton. It's game one of the best of seven series, the Sharks and the Oilers, in the Western Conference semifinals of the Stanley Cup playoffs. Our coverage continues in just a moment, right here on the San Jose Sharks Radio Network.
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0: Welcome back to HP Pavilion for Game 1 of the Best of 7 Western Conference semifinal series between the San Jose Sharks and the Edmonton Oilers. Last time the Sharks played the Edmontonians, it was March the 9th, the day after the trading deadline. Sergei Samsonov did not quite arrive in time for the game en route from Boston, but Dwayne Rolison was in the nets for the Oilers, and the Sharks stormed out to a 5-2 victory in a game in which Ron Wilson called the biggest regular season contest of the year in the Sharks' drive to qualify for the Stanley Cup playoffs. That goaltending matchup will certainly be one of the subplots in this series. Vesa Toskala had a great first round for the Sharks, stopped 92.7% of his shots, and Dwayne Rolison, in a 4-2 record in the first round, stopped almost 93% of the shots that he faced. One of the interesting subplots as well will be whether or not the teams will be able to adjust to each other. They're very, very adaptable kind of teams, and that's what Scott Hannon talked about earlier today.
4: No, they're a tough team. I mean, you look at how they played, and they changed their game, and give them credit, the coaching staff and the players. They changed and started to take it to Detroit. And they're a good team. We know what to expect against them. They're going to come at us and physical, and it's going to be a great series.
0: That's Scott Hannon with his preliminary thoughts about what this series is going to be like. Gentlemen, I think that the adaptability of each team is going to be one of the more intriguing aspects of this series, the way that the coaching staff and the players adjust to what's thrown at them each and every game, more so than maybe other series.
5: Well, I think Ronnie Wilson doesn't want to adapt to Edmonton. I think he wants to control the play exactly their game plan. That's what he's done all year. That's Ronnie Wilson hockey. He's like, I'm interested to see if he's even going to match lines. You know, we know, or we assume, that Craig McTavish is going to have Pronger on the ice when Joe Thornton is out there. It'll be interesting if there is a face-off and Pronger's out on the ice. Will Ronnie Wilson, will he put Joe Thornton's line out there? Or if nothing else, even if Pronger's going to get out there, make him work for it. If there's a face-off and Pronger's not on the ice, have Joe Thornton's line go out there. If the other two D for Edmonton want to change and get Pronger on the ice, at least make Edmonton work to get Pronger out there against Joe Thornton's line. I think that's the one matchup. The other one's going to be watching Michael Pekka's line, but it's Michael Pekka with Raffi Torres and Pisani. Pisani had 5 goals in the first series, so these guys can play great defensively. Mike Pekka, he's won 2 Selke as the best defensive forward in the NHL. But I think Craig McTavish, I think he looks at the Sharks as a more dangerous hockey team. I think he's going to try and make some adjustments or whatnot. That's, I think, where the chess match comes in. Sharks want to play their game, and that's to control the play in the offensive zone.
0: But that only works if you get out to a lead in the series. If you start losing, then you're going to have to make some changes. And something tells me, David Mealy, that there's going to be a lot of adjustments made in this series.
6: Well, I think there will be. And, you know, the last couple of games the Sharks played in Nashville, I thought Nashville did a good job at getting to the puck and getting to Joe Thornton in their end before Joe got the puck. And I don't know if you guys really caught that, but you know how they were letting him get the puck behind the net in the first few games? And he had all the time in the world, and they changed that. And I think if Edmonton watched that tape at all, they're going to play on Joe a lot closer behind the net, not let that wraparound pass. They were cutting that wraparound pass off behind the net, not letting Joe get it, or forcing him right away because he's not the quickest guy on his feet, not to knock him, but they were really getting at him quicker from the side instead of trying to, you know, contain him from behind, which you can't contain him.
5: You can't contain him.
6: You got to be quick and get in on the boards and try to get the puck away from him. And they were doing that successfully. That's one thing I thought, geez, it's too bad they didn't do it earlier for their sake. They could have, you know, maybe stop Joe from making so many great plays in the first couple games.
5: There's only really one way. He plays a lot like Mary Lemieux in that aspect. Once he has the puck, he's got such tremendous reach, he's got such tremendous vision, and he's a great passer. He's got you. And then with the new NHL, he can, you know, he faces the boards and he just backs his, you know, his butt right into you, and there's nothing you can really do. I mean, he's got you either way. That's a 6-foot radius each side. He can make great forehand and backhand passes. It's only one way to really contain him, and that is to not let him get the puck and make the plays. But he's still going to cause some damage. You know, I like what Ron Wilson's talked about. You know, some people say, well, he didn't play that great. You didn't watch the series, folks.
0: He was fantastic in the series.
5: He's about as the game three, he came out of that game. He was minus one with no points, and I don't know if I've ever seen a player so dominant in a game that came out with no points minus one.
6: Right.
5: He's going to dominate, and he opens up the ice for everybody else. So I think it's going to be a great matchup. We're going to see, you know, and I wouldn't be surprised. Pronger, he leads the NHL in time on ice in games, over 33 minutes. I think Pronger is going to play against Thornton's line and Marlowe's line. I don't think they're just focused on one. You can't be.
0: That's one of the unique characteristics of the Edmonton team, because they have that one defenseman who can get so many minutes. Plus, if they need to split them up, Jason Smith could also be a factor. I remember the last time the Edmonton team played the Sharks here in March, the very first shift of the game, Jason Smith went right after Nils Ekman and hammered him into next week. That's the kind of thing that those two defensemen are really going to need to do.
5: Great point. Do you go after the big guys and try and bang them around like Joe Thornton, Patrick Marleau, Bernier? Or do you go after
0: the support guys?
5: You go after the support guys. Ekman, have fun this series because they're coming. Marcel Gotch, have fun this series because they're coming. You know, you're going to go after those guys. Patrick Rissmiller, Grant Stevenson, they're going to come after these guys. They have to. And then you look at the defensemen. Again, we keep talking about it. Josh Georges, Matt Carl, Christian Aroff, the San Jose Sharks left D. You look at what Edmonton's going to do. You can guarantee they're dumping the puck in on their right-hand side and going after those three guys. That's one of their key strategies, I'd have to say.
6: Yeah, I have a feeling that it's going to be physical all the way around. I think throughout the whole series, it's going to be physical. And I think the team that stays out of the box, doesn't retaliate, is going to end up on top. I really do, because you know, the playoffs, it gets heated, and I think they both match up well. Jamie, both teams have four solid lines, so it's, you know, both teams know, hey, their third and fourth line can score goals. So I agree with you. Ron Wilson's not going to try to match lines, and that gives confidence to the San Jose Sharks, because if you're a third or fourth liner, you know you might be playing against their top, you know, Edmonton's top line, and it doesn't matter, and it gives you confidence, because we saw last series, minute left in the game, and they're playing the young guys. They had Rissmiller and Stevenson out there and showing them some faith that, hey, I believe in you, and they did a good job.
5: Ron Wilson believes. He wants his team to have swagger and confidence, and he wants, you know what, if it's Joe Thornton's out there against Pronger, it's a matchup of the best player on each team. Thornton, you got to be better than their guy.
6: Right.
5: Tonight's going to be real physical. Edmonton's going to send a message. In the first game against Detroit, they had four roughing penalties. They had eight penalties total. They had four roughing, two high sticking, one cross-checking, and one slashing. Those were their eight penalties in game one.
6: And did you
5: they
6: see
5: only had they yeah. only had one more roughing penalty the rest of the series. Did so you, that kind of go ahead.
6: Well,
5: sorry.
6: No, yeah. I'm sorry. But yeah. Rolson, that first shift when they came in his crease and he cross-checked and he stood up, and it was like
5: They're gonna,
6: man, he's, you know, he's like, we're not taking Detroit. We don't care who these guys are. And it was great to see him do that.
0: That's what you can expect throughout this series, starting with game one in just a few minutes. But right now, let's get the keys to the series and to the game tonight. Brought to you by NVIDIA. For better photos, videos, games, and performance, insist on NVIDIA graphics processors in your next PC.
5: Well, there's riding that finish horse, and then there's beating the horse. And we're going to beat that horse because NVIDIA key number one has to be goaltending in the playoffs. I hate to be anticlimactic here, but goaltending and special teams in the playoffs, if you don't have them in a short series, you're not going to win the series. I mean, it's just the way it is. So two of the four NVIDIA keys are pretty much, they have to be in there because you need them to win games. And we saw how important they were in the first series, especially. You can flip-flop them around, but you look at the teams that are having success in the playoffs, they all have good goaltending right now. And for the most part, they've got pretty good special teams. Who's the most important person on your penalty kill? Your goalie. One feeds the other. So tonight's NVIDIA key number one is goaltending. Toskala is playing tremendous hockey. 2.01 goals against average, 927 save percentage, making the key saves at the right time. That's even more important. At the other end, Dwayne Rolison, big pickup now. You look at the trading deadline. When we were back in Edmonton, Dan, a couple months ago, right before the trading deadline, I mean, it was bloody. The media was, they wanted blood because of the goaltending.
0: They were ready for a high-class lynching.
5: It was brutal. If they could have dressed three goalies and had, 17 skaters, one each play a period, they could have all been lynched after the game. It was terrible. Rolison played pretty good during the regular season. He's obviously picked it up. I you know what? We didn't get, we can't afford to watch all the games because we're at the rink watching the Sharks, obviously. But I also think that this is going to be a different series. I don't think there was a ton of traffic in front of Rolison. I think he saw a lot of those pucks. That's the way, I think Edmonton controlled the portion of the rink that's the most important in front of their net. It's going to be a completely different series. We'll see how Rolison steps up. So that's NVIDIA key number one. NVIDIA key number two is not special teams. It's puck possession, puck control. And we were just talking to some of the Edmonton announcers and broadcasters we're talking about, and Craig McTavish has talked about it, really where this series is going to be won or lost is from the top of the circles in each zone down. From the top of the circles down. That's where the Sharks do all their damage. They do it down low in the offensive zone. Detroit does it in their, they do a lot of it in the neutral zone. They spread the ice out. Sharks don't care. They're going to take it through the neutral, dump it in, and then they're going to grind you down. They're going to grind her out there, Dan?
0: Grind her out there, down low.
5: Three and four there, folks, there. We're going to grind her out. So that's what San Jose wants to do. They want to control the game below the top of the circles, which means if you're doing it in your defensive zone, you're getting the puck out. And if you're doing the offensive zone, you're going to get scoring opportunities, and you're going to draw a lot of penalties, which feeds into NVIDIA key number three, special teams. Sharks, 24.3%. In the first series, they were 9 for 37, gave up four power play goals in the first game, only gave up two the rest of the series. That's one of the main reasons they beat Nashville. Edmonton, 21% on power play, 80 on penalty kill. This is going to be obviously a key component. One of the things the Sharks do have to do is try and score some power play goals in the third period. They were 0 for 10 in round one. That's something that could be something we may want to watch. So that's NVIDIA key number three. And NVIDIA key number four is battle every shift. The Sharks have to be prepared. The Edmonton Oilers, doesn't matter what the score is, they're going to keep coming at you. Very reminiscent of the Calgary Flames 2 years ago. This team is fast. They play physical, and they're going to try and grind you out. That's how they play. Sharks have to be ready. This is a very, very resilient hockey team, and we saw it in Game 6 against Detroit. They were down 2-0 going into the third, and they ended up scoring. They won that period 4-1. They scored four goals. They never give up. So those are the NVIDIA keys. Goaltending, NVIDIA key number one. Puck possession, control. Control the game below the top of the circles, NVIDIA key number two. NVIDIA key number three, special teams. And NVIDIA key number four is battle every shift. Because you don't, you're going to open the door for the opposition.
0: When we come back, we will deal with the Chris Pronger issue and the relationship between Pronger, the top defenseman on the Edmonton Oilers, and the San Jose Sharks fans. That's next on the San Jose Sharks Radio Network.
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0: I'm Dan Rusinowski on the Triple Cast with Jamie Baker and David Manley. Game one of the Western Conference semifinal is just minutes away. And whatever, the San Jose Sharks face a team with Chris Pronger on the roster. You can expect that there will be boos, there will be signs, there will be taunts, there will be everything taken by the Shark fans to try to get Pronger off of his game and into the penalty box. That happened in the series against the St. Louis Blues in 2000 and again in 2001. Pronger, of course, was surrounded by the media yesterday after practice, and he was asked whether the Sharks fans got under his skin. And he gave a very interesting response.
7: They didn't? Absolutely not. Just because I took penalties, people think they got under my skin. It's a physical series. You're going to take penalties. And media take things like that and they run with it and roll with the ball and start writing things that are inaccurate. I had, of 16 penalty minutes, I think I had 12 in one game. If that's Jerome Iginla doing that, you think he's being a great leader and a captain and he's cheering his team on and all the rest of it. But when I do it, I have no composure and I'm a loose cannon and I'm selfish and, you know, we'll see what happens.
0: Let's say that there were a couple of smiles on the other side of the glass with the media people when he was saying those comments, especially with that degree of emotion. Huh. Mr. Sensitive.
5: Just because I don't know doesn't mean I'm lying.
8: What's that? How about that? You know what? He's played 91 playoff games in his career. 58 points, that's good. 215 shots, 214 penalty minutes. You're no good in the penalty box. It is what it is.
5: There was some emotion there.
0: Well, there's a little bit more of it here, too, because
8: I want to hear more.
0: You want it?
8: This is good stuff, Dan.
0: Well, then, one of the Edmonton reporters said, well, you know, Ron Wilson said that part of the strategy might be to try to goad you into taking some penalties. Here's what he said.
7: Oh, really? That was the game plan in Detroit, too. It's always the game plan. You know, and, you know, we'll, obviously I'm aware of it, if you haven't figured out by now. And, you know, it's... part of the game. It's part of the playoffs. It's fighting through, you know, whether you got a target on your back or you've got a target on somebody else's back. I mean, we're sitting here talking about Chichu, Thornton, and Marlowe. I mean, they've obviously got X's on their backs, and those are guys that we're keying on, and they've got guys in their locker room that they're keen on for us. So.
0: Well, there it is. The thoughts of Chris Pronger, and I'm sure that the fans, David Mailey, will have their say when he steps on the ice.
6: Well, you know, just the words he used, he said it's always, you know, they're always after him, and there's probably a reason for that because it works. And it's surprising that he didn't mention that it does work.
8: It works. I'm going to go in here. I want to interview him before the game, in between periods, and right after. Because it's obviously setting him off.
6: You're going to end up getting pummeled.
8: That's okay. I'm doing it for the team. Nothing's new. I haven't won a fight in my entire life, so what's the difference? Why start now?
6: I mean, you know, we were talking to the guys next door, and they talked about Edmonton, and that, you know, it didn't work in Detroit because they're a possession team. Well, this is the only you know, series that he's played probably in his career where they played, you know, that type of a game. And he's not going to be used to having to turn back and fight off big guys, Rhys Miller, Bernier, coming down on him hard, Marlowe with speed, and much different team.
8: You know what? You just said it. I couldn't agree more. This is where I think you can frustrate him. Bernier's a right winger. So's Chichu. You dump the pucks into his corner. Pronger's a left defenseman. He's got Bernier down there. At what point, and it could be Joe Thornton, at what point is he going to get frustrated because he can't get the puck from them? And you know what he's going to do. You can picture it. If you're driving, don't close your eyes right now and picture this. But anyone else, you can close your eyes. And cross-checking the guy right in the back.
6: Oh, yeah.
8: You know
6: what
8: he's going to do. Yeah. That's his whole thing. That's his ammo right there. He's going to try and cross-check. You know, Thornton, Bernier, I think, is really going to frustrate him this series. I think Ron Wilson, that's a good matchup, is having Patty Marlowe's line out against against Pronger. And I wouldn't be surprised if we see quite a bit of that tonight. And if you do, get Bernier out there and, you know, get it into that corner. And let's see if Pronger can get the puck away from these guys. Because at some point, you know, the flicks, you know, the switch is going to go the other way. And he's going to start taking penalties. And one thing facilitates another. The crowd gets into it. Sharks feed off of it. And it just can really snowball against Edmonton.
6: And not to mention Scotty Thornton. I don't want to take him up. Because look at the hit he had on Brennan Witt. And they talk about how physical Brennan Witt was going to be. And Bernier and Thornton, all those guys punished him. I think really punished him. And he's not he's not the same, wingspan as Pronger. He can't get out of things as easy, but he's the same type of a player as Pronger. You can get under his skin.
8: You know what, I think it's a good point bringing up Scotty Thornton because he, as a veteran, he can probably needle, you know, Pronger a little bit more. Bernier is just going to play his game. He's not going to go say anything and do anything. He's a rookie. But Scotty Thornton, whole different ballgame. He can try and he'll keep feeding, you know, fuel to the fire. That's going to be fun to watch.
0: It's going to be a great series. Stand by. We've got more Sharks warm-up coming up from the tank next on the San Jose Sharks Radio Network.
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0: Game one between the Sharks and the Edmonton Oilers is moments away, and so is Coach's Chalkboard with Ron Wilson. But let's take a quick look at the out-of-town scoreboard in the National Hockey League today. Final score from Anaheim, the Mighty Ducks suddenly have a 2-0 lead in the best-of-7 semifinal series against the Colorado Avalanche. 3-0 they won today. Goals by Ryan Getzlaf, Ruslan Soleil, and Joffrey Lupul. But the big story was Ilya Bryzganov, who had his third straight shutout recorded today. He has not allowed a playoff goal in a franchise record, 229 minutes and 42 seconds, and his three straight postseason shutouts ties the NHL record of Toronto's Frank McCool in 1945. Game three will be Tuesday in Denver. The Avalanche certainly have their work cut out for them against the Mighty Ducks. What does Ron Wilson think of the series against Edmonton? Find out next on the San Jose Sharks Radio Network.
3: The San Jose Sharks Radio Network presents Coach's Chalkboard with Ron Wilson. 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Sprint, yes you can.
0: It's game one of the best-of-7 Western Conference semifinal series between the San Jose Sharks and the Edmonton Oilers. I'm Dan Rusinowski, along with Sharks head coach Ron Wilson. And Ron, it's been a week since your team has played, and number 5 through 8 have won the first round. What are your thoughts about that?
9: Well, I really wasn't surprised. I was talking about that heading into the playoffs, that this would be a year where there's going to be some upsets. I probably wouldn't have predicted that the top four seeds would go down, but I could see two of them being cleared out of the way, if not three. And so that's what we were battling for coming down to the wire, to put ourselves in this particular position that, at least for the rest of the Western Conference playoffs, that we have home ice. I was hoping, you know, that we could have won a couple more games and gain an advantage on a couple of the teams left in the East. Actually, we would only have gained an advantage on New Jersey, but I kind of think they might be the team coming out of the East. But the bottom line is to put ourselves in a favorable position and now go out and take care of business.
0: When you look at that initially, you think, well, so much for home ice advantage, but you've noticed that there is a home ice advantage, is there not?
9: Oh, there is. You know, we feel it, especially here. And I think if we put it in proper perspective before we go on the ice and not get too carried away, these loud buildings can be a little bit intimidating. It can be hard to communicate with your players. We know for sure that Edmonton's going to have an advantage in their building, fast ice, but that's good for us as well. But their building's equally as loud as it is here in San Jose, so it's going to be a fun series.
0: Well, listen to the crowd here up the Shark Tank as the 2006 playoffs are presented by Intersil. And Intersil and the Sharks are going to have a lot of fun with Game 1 of the series next on the San Jose Sharks Radio Network.
3: 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Coming up next on the San Jose Sharks Radio Network. Now, it's game time. 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By Hilton San Jose, the preferred hotel of the San Jose Sharks. 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It's game time.
0: I'm Dan Rusinowski, along with Jamie Baker and David Mailey. This crowd is electrifying, and the San Jose Sharks are ready to go for game one of the best-of-7 series, the Western Conference semifinal against the Edmonton Oilers. Stand by. The series begins next after this timeout on the San Jose Sharks Radio Network.
3: This copyrighted broadcast is presented by authority of the San Jose Sharks, solely for the private, non-commercial use of our radio audience. Any publication, reproduction, retransmission, or other use of the descriptions and accounts of this game without the express written consent of the San Jose Sharks is strictly prohibited.
0: Oh, they're cranking right up there for game one of the Western Conference semifinal between the Sharks and the Edmonton Oilers, and here are the starting lineups brought to you by Orchard Supply Hardware. 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In nets to our left, wearing the home teal uniform, is Vesa Toskala. What a series he had against Nashville, and he begins in goal to our left with Christian Ehrhoff and Tom Pricing in front of him starting on defense. Up front, it'll be Joe Thornton at center, Jonathan Chichu on the right wing side, and Nils Ekman on the left.
8: For the away Edmonton Oilers, Dwayne Rolison in nets, 2.49 goals against average, 9.29 save percentage. And we've already got the great matchup here at center, Sean Horkoff with Brad Winchester on his right side, Ryan Smith on the left. That's the top line for the Oilers. And on defense, Chris Pronger and Jason Smith. So Ron Wilson's going with his starting guys. Doesn't matter who the Oilers start.
0: Referees are Dave Jackson and Brad Watson. The linesmen are Derek Arnell and Dan Schachty. And the faceoff has been dropped. We're underway in the first period, and Chris Pronger gets hammered on the first shift as he took some booze from the fans. He got drilled by Jonathan Chichu in the right wing corner of his own zone as he successfully dumped it out. But here come the Oilers moving from right to left. Winchester carries into the Sharks zone. Checked back there by Christian Ehrhoff, and the Sharks break out. At center, it's Ekman carrying to the blue line, shooting it toward the goal, and Ekman gets hammered to the ice as the puck is deflected out of play. And so we get the whistle, and the tempo already is different than the first series against Nashville.
8: Well, this is going to be very physical. Both teams have one playoff round under their belts, so there's going to be some nerves, some tension, some excitement, because there's been such a long layoff. Sharks haven't played in a week. Edmonton hasn't played in 6 days. But other than that, there's no rest for the weary here. These teams are going to be back at it tomorrow night. Then they fly to Edmonton Tuesday, play Wednesday night, 3 games in 4 nights. There's no time to play around. They're going at it. Both teams really want to win tonight because of the schedule.
0: Faceoff just inside the blue line after that deflection. Patrick Marleau's line steps on the ice. And Steve Bernier and Ethan Morrow are jumping up on each other. Is off the draw. A little shot from long distance by Kyle McLaren gets on net. And it's kicked out through a screen by Dwayne Rolison. So that's the first shot on goal of the game. And the Oilers have it go on them. Edmonton shoots it all the way down. Matt Carl takes a body check behind his own net, but flipped a backhander up the boards. It stays in play in the Sharks zone as Rem Murray throws it back behind the net, and Radek Dvorak gets hauled down as he wraps it around. It was stopped by Toskinen. We get our first penalty of the game, 55 seconds into this scoreless first period, and going into the penalty box is Ville Niemenen, who will take a two-minute penalty from behind the net for tripping. Pardon me, that would be Matt Carl behind the net going to the box for hooking.
8: And interesting enough, I talked to Matt after the series final in Nashville. Everybody was out. We checked out in the Nashville town, listened to Munich. I went up and congratulated him and said, awesome series. You didn't have any penalties. You've adjusted to the NHL playoffs even. And he was really pleased with it. He gets a penalty here, but here's a guy that, you know, he was very cognizant of the fact that he didn't want to be taking penalties in the playoffs, even though he got one here tonight.
0: Carl in for hooking at 55 seconds. So the Sharks begin with Niemenen and Gotch up front, back on defense. A combination of Georges alongside Hannon. Here come the Oilers, skating from right to left. Lead pass, Samsonov over to Ryan Smith. He gets bodied up by Niemenen as he dumps one in. Hemsky whips it back into the left corner, and Ryan Smith is there. He's being checked by Scott Hannon as he stick handles around him at the near side. Flips to Samsonov, to the near side, boards to Hemsky, and the Oilers have time now to set up. They're on the power play. Hemsky whips it cross ice. Onto the stick of Spotchek. Back for Pronger. Pronger is getting it from the fans. Shot by Spotchek. Tipped by Toskada. And it goes up out of play with a minute 20 remaining on that Matt Carl penalty.
8: Well, the one thing already that the Oilers do differently than Nashville is they set up on the left-hand side. Nashville sets up on the right-hand side with Paul Kariya. In the San Jose end, they get Hemsky on the left wall, and they're going to have Ryan Smith in front of the net, and Pronger being the left D. He's in the position to get a pass from Hemsky and get a one-timer. Watch for Ryan Smith in front of the net.
0: Minute 20, as I said, left in Matt Carl's penalty, and now Ryan Smith is going to get thrown out of the faceoff circle to the right side of Toskoda, so the right-hander, Alish Hemsky, is going to have to step in. Joe Thornton pushes the puck ahead, but Hemsky wins the draw. Back on the point, Pronger and Spotchek combine. Pronger gets booed by the fans as he flips to the left boards to Hemsky. Hemsky, who scored a couple of beauties against the Sharks this year, exchanges passes with Samsonov. Now goes back to the point. Pronger, being bothered by Chichu, gets booed again. Goes to Spotchek. Cross-ice Hemsky back for Pronger. One-timer on net. Save made by Toskada. And the rebound is knocked out by the San Jose defense. Good kill there so far. 50 seconds left in the Matt Carl penalty. The Oilers move back in, and Mark Smith hammers Hemsky, but taking the play, Samsonov drives one on goal, and a pad stop down low by Toskada. The Sharks try to clear. They can't do it. Kept in by Edmonton. Pronger. Now to Spacek. Cross ice. Hemsky in the left circle. Goes cross ice. Deflected by Smith, but not out. Pronger kept it in. To Spacek. To Hemsky. To Pronger. One-timer. Toward the net. It hit Kyle McLaren in the skate and trickled wide. Now down to 25 seconds left in the penalty to the Sharks. Hemsky cross ice. Spacek. Score! One-timer from the top of the right circle. Nothing much Toskoda could have done as Yaroslav Spacek kept the puck on the ice and gets his third goal of the playoffs, a power play goal. The Oilers are up 1-0.
8: Some tremendous puck movement by the Edmonton Oilers. They got to the loose pucks. There was a shot taken by Pronger that Kyle McLaren blocked, went into the corner, but Edmonton they kept getting control of the puck, and wow, did they move that puck around all over the place. And really, again, you know, San Jose might have to make some adjustments from a penalty-killing standpoint, just as they did in Game 1 against Nashville. They cannot allow an Edmonton Oilers team power play to move the puck around. And, you know, with Ryan Smith in front of the net, you always have to have a defenseman there. It's almost, you know, Dan, it's almost a little bit like it's a 4-on-3 a little bit, because Ryan Smith is probably the best guy in the NHL in front of the net. Remember earlier this year we watched him tipping shots in practice? He tipped 15 out of 18. He's got his stick, the blade of his stick is as thick as it can get, as high as it can, and the reason is that's so he can make those tips. He draws attention just as Joe Thornton does on the right-hand side from the San Jose Sharks.
0: Now the Sharks put the Marcel Gotch line out there and back-checking on the left wing. Billy Niemann grabs the puck and bounces one ahead. But Marcel Gotch doesn't quite get there. Instead, it's knocked back the other way to the Sharks line by Oilers defenseman Dick Tarnstrom. Edmonton now works it back to their own blue line to get things set up again. Tarnstrom nearly gave it away to Gotch in the middle of the ice, but Fernando Pisani tipped it back. And Edmonton will make the line change as the Sharks are putting the Joe Thornton line on the surface. Joe Thornton on with his cousin Scott at the moment. Joe Thornton looks to his right. Nils Ekman takes the pass, tips it around Pronger at the blue line, and gets it deep inside the Edmonton zone. Captain Jason Smith, who plays alongside Pronger in the playoffs on defense, fires up the middle to Radek Dvorak, and the speedy winger moved to the left wing boards and shovels a backhander down low into the Sharks zone. Rem Murray got hit hard there by Christian Ehrhoff, but the puck skipped free, and Ethan Morrow held it in into the Sharks' end for Edmonton. He dumped it behind the net, but Tom Pricing bumped Murray there, and Christian Ehrhoff able to flip one clear. 16:12 to go in the first. Puck knocked into the Sharks' bench by an errant pass that went off a stick. And so we get the stoppage of play. Now 16:10 left on the clock in the first period. Edmonton up 1-0. Spacek's third of the playoffs from Hemsky and Samsonov on the power play at 2:33.
8: Samsonov picking up his assist. I'm sure there's some Boston fans tuning into this series back in Massachusetts when you got, they're thinking, you know, we could have been in the playoffs this year. There's two pretty good players playing in the playoffs.
0: No, that's not what they're saying. Yeah. They're saying, boy, that Joe Thornton's pretty good. So is Samsonov. Where can we get players like that? Hello to all my friends in Boston who might be listening in on satellite radio today. Right now it's a 1-0 Edmonton lead. 16:05 left in the first. Sharks start up in their own zone. Mark Smith, who's already made an impact in this game, backhands one ahead to Rhys Miller on the right wing, and he shoots in deep to the Edmonton zone. It came back to the point to Carl. Tees up for a wrist shot, didn't have as much time to take it, and it ended up getting blocked. Smith in the left wing corner of the Oilers' end is being checked by defenseman Steve Steos. He scooted away from him but ran into Hemsky, managed to keep the puck in his control, and he spun it back behind the boards around the backside of the net to the right corner, and the Sharks continue to cycle. 1-0 Edmonton. It goes over to the left wing corner boards again. Carl came in from the point to poke at it. Smith was arriving on the scene at the same time, and so Carl's good play didn't turn into anything as the Oilers intercept and fire back to center ice, where Hemsky takes and shoots the rest of the way down. Line changes for both teams. 15:19 left in the first. 1-0 Oilers. Sharks skate it from left to right. Marlowe's line's on the ice. Mikhalik gets the pass on the right wing to Bernier, and he shoots in deep. Mikhalik's behind the net. He's being checked by Bergeron on defense for Edmonton. Spins off him with a complete 360, but then runs into the check of Sean Horkoff. Horkoff managed to slide one up the left to Ryan Smith, and here come the Oilers again. Winchester gets a Smith pass and moves into the Sharks zone on the left wing side. He's body checked there by Josh Georges, who knocked the puck free. But Ryan Smith, who's very good along the boards, now poked it back. It was intercepted, though, by Steve Bernier. And he and Mikhalik move out to center ice. Pronger bumps Mikhalik a bit, but Martin Pronger tried to take advantage of him, and Mikhalik just dumped it in. I think Chris Pronger, Jamie's finding out that the Sharks forwards are just a little bit bigger.
8: Well, you know what? And faster. That's got to be a penalty. Marlow does a soft dump down on the left side. Pronger comes and fronts him and kind of slows his progress down. You can't do that in the new NHL. Got to let the guy go. If he doesn't have the puck, he's supposed to go and create a forecheck opportunity. Refs have to call that.
0: They didn't do it this time. Pronger's got the puck, and he gets the booze from the crowd. in front of his own net. He fires to the right side. Captain Jason Smith for Edmonton leads it at center. Here comes Ren Murray to the Sharks line, but Morrow is just ahead of the play and offside, and so they bring things back. 14 minutes, 11 seconds to go in the first period. A 1-0 Edmonton lead, a power play goal by Yaroslav Spacek. And so it starts off, Jamie, with a special teams tally. I think we're going to see quite a few of those in this series.
8: You got to have special teams. You got to have goaltending. That goes without saying. We saw Mark Smith's line with Patrick Rissmiller and Grant Stevenson go. They had a real good forechecking shift. That's exactly what the San Jose Sharks plan to do. Now they need to get all their lines doing it. Still very early, of course. Edmonton out shooting the Sharks 4-0 at this point.
0: All right, face off at the Sharks line. San Jose wins the draw. Joe Thornton couldn't push it ahead, though. Knocked back the other way, and here comes Morrow breaking to the Sharks zone. Angles one on net, save made. Rebound poked just wide back behind the net. That was a great effort by Ethan Morrow on the off wing to get a chance on goal from short distance. Here comes Joe Thornton into the zone now for the Sharks. He's being checked closely, and he turned over to puck to defenseman Steve Steos, and the Oilers move up the left side now and carry to center. Morrow dumps it in. Dvorak, a very fast skater, moves into Matt Carl in the left-wing corner of the Sharks zone. But San Jose won that battle, and Jonathan Chichu will get the chance from the fans as he stick-handles to center ice and wraps one the rest of the way down. Sharks want to get a line change here. Will they get it? Well, they will get it as it's the Oilers poke into the Sharks line. But Michael Pekka now is bumped by Marcel Gotch, who stole the puck and feeds it ahead to Niemann. Banks it off the right boards for Scott Thornton. The former Oiler moves in, but we get a whistle. Apparently, Scott Thornton was just ahead of the play and offside, and so they'll bring it back. A break in the action. The score, Edmonton 1, the Sharks nothing. This is the Stanley Cup Playoffs presented by Intersil on the San Jose Sharks Radio Network. Now, the last time the Sharks played a team from Alberta in the Stanley Cup Playoffs, it was 2004, and the Sharks lost to the Calgary Flames, but they had back-to-back games in that series, too. Jamie, you can't underestimate the importance of getting the first one in a back-to-back scenario, even though both games are at home.
8: You know what? You don't want it because it puts a lot of pressure to win that second game. That goes without saying. And, you know, the Sharks have home ice. I don't know if there is a home ice advantage right now, even though Anaheim's won both games. When four of the top four seeds all lose in the first round, you've got home ice. I don't see where there's a home ice advantage.
0: Here come the Sharks now trying to even the score. It's 1-0 Edmonton, but Marcel Gotch in the corner looking for the pass. Can't make the play. He'll go back check at center ice. Knocks it off of the stick of Fernando Pisani. And the puck winds up back deep in the Edmonton zone. Bergeron back to get it there. It was watched by the check of Niemann. But he gets the puck back after a fashion and fires up the right side. Taken by Pisani. Diagonal pass across the ice onto the stick of Torres at the red line. And he'll just dump the rest of the way down. And Edmonton will make a line change. Sharks are responding too. Patrick Marleau's line is stepping on. Here's Bernier in the neutral zone looking for the pass. Went off his stick. Bouncing puck near boards. Grabbed there now by Michalik. He moves down the right wing. One-on-one against Spacek. One-handed it around Spacek to Bernier. Carries behind the net. Feeds Marleau. Score! Goal number 8 in the playoffs for Patrick Marleau on a one-timer off a Steve Bernier centering pass. The Sharks have tied the Oilers 1-1, and the crowd is eating it up.
8: Well, this is exactly what the Edmonton Oilers didn't see in round one. Power. Power forwards. There is not a better power forward line in the NHL. I will argue with anybody because of the skill level on this line, because of the speed, because of the size. You got Steos and Spacek out there. All they did was get the puck deep. And then McCullough gets it, throws it behind the net. Good luck on Bernier, folks. He's got the best power move for on the strong side than anyone in the NHL. We talked to John Ferguson about it before this Game 5 in Nashville. He agreed. He's actually the one that said it. And you know what? He buys time. Marleau finds a spot. Great play by McCullough. Better play by Bernier. And what a shot by Patty Marleau.
0: Patrick Marleau actually took that shot off the one-timer, and the puck was kind of on one end, and he just buried it.
8: That was the Sharks' first shot. First shot tonight. When they shoot, they score.
0: Here comes Edmonton, though. Ryan Smith cuts in and shoots one, tipped by Hannon just wide. Rebound back behind the Sharks' net, and the hard-working Oilers go to work there. Taken now by Winchester, bodied up into the boards by Christian Ehrhoff. Puck skitters free. Ryan Smith went behind the net. Centering pass, and Horkoff was there, but he couldn't quite negotiate contact, and the Sharks break out again with Marleau's line on the ice. Patrick Motto carried to the blue line, tried to dump it in deep, but it got deflected back. Scott Handen ends up flipping it on goal as Rollison makes the glove stop, and the Sharks get the line change as the fourth line is about to step on. Mark Smith and Grant Stevenson out there now with Nils Ekman. Ekman's in front of his own goal line, grabs the puck. That's not a good sign for Nils Ekman as he flips it out to center ice, taken by Sergei Samsonov, and he curls back to his own line. He's checked by Ekman, who steals the puck. Ekman circles back to the red line, goes cross ice to the near side to Pricing. Pricing swept it backwards. Erhoff fires it up the left wing side, taken there by Big Joe Thornton. Joe Thornton is able to push it ahead, and he can't control it though. Checked back the other way by Jarrett Stoll. Sharks have a 3-on-2. Down the right side, Chichu repass. Joe Thornton breaks in, and a diving check by Captain Jason Smith knocked it off of Joe Thornton's stick. Otherwise, that puck was going to be in the back of the net.
8: And, you know, Jonathan Chichu had to slow down in the neutral zone. He was a little ahead of the play getting the pass from Kyle McLaren. And because of that, Joe Thornton also had to slow down just a little bit. And that allowed Jason Smith just enough time to recover and stop a clear breakaway by Joe Thornton.
0: Sharks won, Oilers won, and I may have spoken too soon on that bad sign for Nils Ekman. He was just the first guy on the ice with the Thornton line. Now at the end of the shift, Joe Thornton goes one-on-one against Chris Pronger in the corner. He twists away from him on the left boards, fires it cross ice, in front of the net, hand in the drive. A great save by goaltender Rollison, and the Oilers break out. Here comes Pekka up the middle, now moves to his right, cuts across the line on Gotch, and loses on the stick check to Marcel Gotch, who banks off the boards and clears. Strong defensive play by Marcel Gotch.
8: What a
0: Gotch
8: series.
0: There.
8: This is better than we saw in the entire Nashville series, and this is what we're going to see. I think you're right, Dan, when you said this has the potential being an epic. I think we are going to have one heck of a series.
0: 1-1 the score right now. Spotchek and Marlowe have the goals for each team. Dumped down the ice. This is going to be the first icing call against either team, and it goes against the Oilers. And the crowd again eating up the action. 1-1 the score. 9.5 to go in the first period of Game 1 of the Western Conference Semifinal. We'll be right back on the San Jose Sharks Radio Network. Sharks playoff hockey is brought to you in part by Pepsi Cola. It's the Cola. A 1-1 tie. Patrick Marleau evening the score after Yaroslav Spacek put the Oilers in front with a power play goal. And Marleau is back on the ice. And once again, this north-south power line is going to be an important one in the series. And Jamie, Ron Wilson got them out there against Steos and Spacek.
8: And you know what? You're absolutely right. He did. And we're not really, there's been no consistency what Craig McTavish is doing. We've seen Steos out there against Joe Thornton's line. We've seen Pronger. Right now, Pronger's out there against Marleau's line. And because of his size, he and Jason Smith, they might actually try and contain Marlowe's line a lot more than Steos or someone else.
0: Rafi Torres got hammered by Steve Bernier at the near sideboards. Marlowe steals the puck and throws it in the direction of the net, but turning to get the pass, Bernier tripped on his own skate and fell down to the ice. Bernier back on his feet, will power it out of the left wing corner. He stick handles to the far boards, throws it to the front of the net. Jason Smith was kind of holding up Patrick Marlowe on that play. Could have been close to a penalty, but not called. Marlowe dishes off to the near corner. Nikotic tries to center. Blocked by Pronger. Loose puck, right wing boards. Pronger and Bernier fight for control. They can't get it. Pronger does poke it free, and the Oilers are able to clear it out to center. Pricing stole it from Dvorak. Dropped it back to the defense. Sharks won. Oilers won. About 8:37 left in this first period. Pronger is checked immediately by Jonathan Chichu. Just jumped on. And now the Sharks watch the Oilers stride out with speed. Morrow takes a pass on the left wing, shoots one right on, stick save made by Toskoda. Toskoda actually threw a body check on Rem Murray on the rebound, and play continues. Here come the Sharks down the right side. Ekman shoots a long one on goal, tricky shot, but it was handled by Rollison, and the rebound goes to the left wing corner, and Joe Thornton is there. He and Ekman kind of tangled up with referee Brad Watson on the play. Joe Thornton picks up the puck, goes back to Ek in the corner. Ekman checked by Steve Steos, pushed off the puck. The Oilers spot check tried to gun it around, but it hit a skate and it's still on the left boards. Matt Carl was coming in from the point though, and Dvorak was able to poke it around him and get it back to center ice. Now it's tipped into the seats by the Sharks and the Edmontonians with 7:50 to go in the first period. Our playoff broadcast brought to you in part by NVIDIA. For better photos, videos, games, and performance, insist on NVIDIA graphics processors in your next PC.
8: Well, while you're talking about NVIDIA, I'll remind anybody who did hear the pregame show, and anyone who didn't hear it, the NVIDIA keys are goaltending is NVIDIA key number one, NVIDIA key number two, puck possession, control. Controlling the game below the top of the circles in both ends. That's what the Sharks are starting to do right now. NVIDIA key number three, special teams. Edmonton's leading that 1-0. The last one is battle every shift, because I'll tell you what, this Edmonton team is very resilient, but you're starting to see the Sharks take control in the offensive zone.
0: In front of the net, a chance for Mark Smith. The shot right on. Pad stopped through a deflection by Rolison. Back to the point of shot driven just wide. And a penalty is coming up. Josh Georges threw it toward the net. That drew the call as the Sharks forwards converged on the play. And a two-minute holding penalty is coming up to Edmonton at 12:31 of this first period with a game tied up 1-1.
8: That's what Ron Wilson calls Sharks hockey. Dan, you look at the first series, Sharks against Nashville. Sharks had the percentage of faceoffs in the offensive zone, so that's in Nashville's end, 39% of the faceoffs. There was only 26% of the faceoffs in the Sharks' end. That means they controlled the play. Edmonton against Detroit. Edmonton, 20% of the faceoffs were in Detroit's end, 41%. In the defensive zone, Detroit dominated that period. The play against Edmonton. Edmonton was outshot all six games. That's San Jose Sharks hockey. That's what Ron Wilson wants to do. He might have to make adjustments on special teams. He doesn't want to make them 5-on-5. He wants to control the play in the offensive zone. They're going to get scoring chances and draw a lot of penalties.
0: The penalty is on goalie Dwayne Rolison for holding. He dragged down Grant Stevenson. Sharks have the power play in this 1-1 tie. Thornton and Marlowe out there. Marlowe turns off the Thornton pass and tried to pull the trigger, but he didn't get good wood on it, and it was stopped by Rolison.
8: I think he tried to do a little soft chip to Jonathan Chichi is coming up the far side.
0: Now a penalty's coming up to the Sharks. Look like Christian Ehrhoff is going to have to take it as he lost position to Michael Pekka, very good shorthanded player, down the left wing side, and Ehrhoff is going to take the call at 12:55. So much for the power play as Ehrhoff gets a two-minute tripping penalty.
8: Christian Ehrhoff had a very good first series against Nashville. Played a little over 18 minutes a game, had five assists in the five games, was plus three. But he had 12 penalty minutes. That's six minors. Now he's got another one. One of the things Christian Ehrhoff's going to have to do is stop taking minor penalties, putting his team behind. You cannot continually to do it. You look at some of the great defensemen, they don't take those types of penalties. And that's one of the reasons why Chris Pronger is so defensive about that, is because he knows if you're in the box, you're not helping your team. You don't want to be a detriment. You want to be somebody that's very reliable. One of the things Ehrhoff's going to watch in this series.
0: We'll have to watch who takes the penalties, too, out of the three that have been called. One's to a goaltender, and the other two are to defensemen. Oilers with a 4-on-4 right now, shooting it toward the net. Pronger gets it on goal, and it'll be stopped down low from Toskita. Ryan Smith, always lurking around the front of the net, is trying to make some plays, and he is known for getting under the skin of goaltenders. That's just a matchup we'll have to watch through the series.
8: He's just tremendous on the boards. You know, he skates, his legs are so wide when he skates. You know, his idol growing up was Wayne Gretzky, and when he plays hockey, he does all his damage down low. I've skated with him in the summer in Phoenix. You know, you look at his stick, it's in a very aesthetically unpleasing stick. His blade is awful looking, but he doesn't shoot to score. He's got a good shot. I don't know if it's great. You know what he shoots for? He doesn't miss the net. He's going to shoot, and he's going to play for rebounds, tips, screens. He gets a lot of ugly goals, and man, does he grind it out shift after shift.
0: Off the faceoff, Mikotic chips it down the left wing side, goes into a race with Hemsky and Steos, gets the puck, sets up in the offensive zone now. Went back to McLaren on the point, but a drive was blocked by Pekka. And it ricochets all the way back into the Sharks zone with 50 seconds left in a 4-on-4 situation, which will end up with an Edmonton power play. Pekka lost it on the check to Marlowe. McLaren clears it out. Mikotic on the right looks for Marlowe, streaking down the wing, but Yaroslav Spatchek stood up to him at the Edmonton blue line, and the puck popped back to center zone. Grabbed there by Matt Carl and Scott Hannon. Hannon with the puck on his stick, moves it up the left side, now curls to his right, reaches the blue line and flips it into the right wing corner of the Edmonton zone. Niemann's in there forechecking. Nice body hit there on the backboards against Spatchek. Spatchek made the play, got it around the boards. And here comes Steos. Lead for Ryan Smith, breaking through the middle. The puck went off his stick and glanced down low, deep into the Shark zone. 14 seconds left in the Edmonton penalty. Sergei Samsonov is serving that out, so he'll be stepping on for the vaunted Oiler power play. And right now, Edmonton's got to contain with Marcel Gotch. He's across the line. Rink-wide toss onto the stick of Chichu to the point. McLaren breaks his stick as he one-timed the puck, and the blade went flying off into the right-wing corner. Edmonton skates it out. McLaren's already got a new stick as he backskates into his own zone. Oiler's on the power play now as the penalty is over, but only 10 seconds of the man advantage as the puck is chipped by the Sharks' defense and deflected out to center. There will be no shot on goal even on the power play here as the penalty on Ehrhoff about to expire, and the game is still tied 1-1. Ehrhoff steps back onto the ice. Here come the Oilers, skating from right to left. They're offside at the Sharks' line. We get a break with 4:59 to go in the first period. Exciting hockey in the Western Conference semifinal, presented by Intersil. You're listening to Playoff Hockey on the San Jose Sharks Radio Network. Don't forget to tune in to our first intermission as David Maley will be back with the triple cast with Jamie and myself. And we'll also have a conversation that I had with Kyle McLaren about this playoff series.
8: Big Mac.
0: Big Mac is going to be playing against one of his old buddies, Sergei Samsonov, former teammates with the Bruins. Joe Thornton also counts himself among Samsonov's friends. They were at his wedding a little while back. And now they're facing each other in a playoff series. Off the faceoff, fired in from center ice, on goal. And a glove stop at mask level by Vesitoskita that produces a faceoff deep inside the Sharks' end. 1-1 the score. Edmonton took the lead with a spot check power play goal, his third from Hemsky and Samsonov at 2:33. And then at 7:42, Marleau scored his eighth from Bernier and Michalik in a classic power play. It was even strength, but it was a power play. Off the draw, collision, play
8: wonderful
0: continues.
8: Wonderful.
0: Steos on the point, shoots one right on. Nice stop at the chest by Toskita. Carl fends off his man, Dvorak in the corner, and pokes it up the boards, but Steos kept it in. Nifty move, circled away from the Sharks' defensive forward, Mikotic, and now he shoots from the left side, but it gets deflected wide. Steos put himself out of position. The puck came back to the right point. He was trying to get there, but the puck slipped through and went all the way back into the Edmonton zone.
8: And every time the Edmonton forwards sniff out any type of shot from the point, they just head right to the front of net, don't they? And they've done that. That is one of the things the Oilers have always done. We've talked about it this year. Even in the offensive zone, if they don't have anything, the puck's in the corner, they'll throw it right through the crease. And that comes from the Gretzky days. He's like, you know, you never know what's going to happen. If you don't have anything, throw it right through the crease. It might hit someone and go in.
0: Marlowe's flying through center. Breaks down the left wing. Shoots one on net. Save made. And Mikotic hauled down by Pronger on the rebound. No penalty call.
8: I've seen three plays on Pronger where he could have got penalty. One, he interfered Marlowe. The second one, he was holding Joe Thornton. And here was an interference on Bernier.
0: Now the crowd,
8: I'm not sure what Dave Jackson
0: reacts to Pronger, as Dave Jackson is definitely keeping the whistle in his pocket in this first period. By the way, the series manager or the supervisor for this series is Mike Murphy. So one of the NHL's bigwigs is here for the entire series.
8: He was my coach in Toronto. And that's all I'll say about that.
0: That's what I thought. Okay, Forrest. Skate, Forrest, skate. Off the faceoff. Pricing fakes the shot, makes the move on Torres as he stick handles in deep. Flips it behind the net, taken there by big Joe Thornton. Jason Smith is on him for Edmonton. Joe Thornton backhands it around Smith in the left corner to Ekman to the point, and Erhoff climbs one with lots of traffic in front, but it hit a skate and went wide. I don't think Dwayne Roloson has seen this kind of traffic as the puck is pushed down the right side by the Oilers, and all the way back to the Sharks zone it goes. Pronger is waving at the Edmonton bench. Looks like he wants to step off, and the Edmonton team makes the change defensively as the Sharks move it up the ice. Ekman dumped it ahead, but the Oilers pick up. Here comes Winchester. Made the move around Chichu's body check attempt, but Ekman scooted across the ice and contained him, forcing a turnover. Sharks skate from left to right. Here comes Joe Thornton down the left side. Has a man breaking through the net. Chichu, he takes the pass. He moves to the backhand, to the forehand. He shoots. Oh, a good save by goaltender Roloson. And the rebound was loose for a second in front. The whistle blew. The puck did get tipped into the net. And we have a stoppage of play. And I think Jonathan Chichu here is arguing the idea that Steve Steos may have covered up on the puck in the crease. And if that's the case, that would have been a penalty shot. But the shot by Chichu was stopped by Roloson, and it was loose in front. And Steos was buried over the top of the puck. And Chichu immediately complained, saying that should have been a penalty shot. But the referee had a pretty good angle on it, too.
8: He's right in there, though. I mean, Chichu saw it. He sees what's going on, and Steos, I don't know if he put his glove on it or if it was just kind of under his body. He was kind of protecting it.
0: That's
8: the
0: question.
8: Lost, and the refs, they lost sight of it, so you have to blow the whistle if you lose sight of it, because anything can happen. You can't put players in jeopardy of getting injured. But I think Edmonton's getting away with some calls here tonight so far. I really do.
0: 1-1 the score. 2.5 to go in the first period of game number one. Oilers push it down the ice. Ryan Smith sort of one-handed one into Toskita from long distance. He sticked that aside easily. Down to 2:25 to go in this first period. And the puck on the left side of the Sharks zone. Along the boards, Harkoff went to Smith. He's bodied up there by Scott Hannon. Ryan Smith, though, digging it free. Gets to Horkoff in the right corner. Checked by Georges. Spins. Throws it up to the top of the right circle, but Niemann had deflected it with his skates. Now it's loose on the boards. Good play by Marcel Gotch to contain his man. And it's poked out to center ice. Niemann will knock it ahead, and the Sharks will make the line change with 2 minutes to go in this first period.
8: Gotch broke his stick, and he stayed low. He's got to immediately, a centerman breaks your stick down low, you got to switch with a winger right away and cover a point man. You cannot stay down low. You can't stop anybody in front of the net.
0: Sharks have it in their own end again. Patrick Marleau's line is starting to come on the ice. Bernier gets Marlowe's pass, carries to the red line, dumps diagonally into the left corner, and Marlowe's into forecheck on Steos. He's met by Mikotic now on the far side, work free. And Bernier trying to maybe rush it, dumped it toward the net. Samsonov came together. McLaren stepped up to him, but Samsonov just slipped aside.
5: Did he ever just elude that check? I don't know how he knew McLaren was coming.
0: Well, they played together. I guess he was expecting it. Meantime, Edmonton moves in. Spot check, a drive. Glove saved by Toskuda, who came 2 feet out of his goal crease to make that stop. And we have a whistle with 1:16 left in the period. But I want to go back to that attempt by Kyle McLaren to really hammer his old buddy Sergei Samsonov in the Edmonton zone.
8: That's another thing that San Jose does more than the Detroit Red Wings is their D are very, very active on the forecheck. Not necessarily in the neutral zone. They get the puck up to their forwards in the defensive zone, let the forwards get to the neutral zone, dump it in, and go do their thing. But they are very, very, very active on the forecheck. And the Edmonton Oilers, you know, I was at their practice yesterday, Dan. They worked for 15 straight minutes on just rimming the puck around the ball. They worked for 15 straight minutes on just rimming the puck around the wall.

0: chop in the far corner, and a holding call is issued at the 19-minute and 14-second mark. This an opportunity for the Sharks to take the lead with a man advantage for the final 45 seconds of this first period. Jason Smith going into the box. Certainly a rugged defenseman.
1: Well, rugged.
0: Very, very important part of this Edmonton team. He's a real leader and
1: he's
0: the captain.
1: He's awesome. What a great! I played with him in Toronto. I still to this day cannot understand why the Toronto Maple Leafs traded him. It just didn't make – this guy, he does everything you want from a player. He blocks shots. He's a great leader in the room. Great guy. He battles every single shift. He's physical. He's not the fastest guy, but he does everything else well.
0: Off the faceoff, controlled by the Sharks, and Erhoff bombs a shot that's blocked by Michael Pekka. And Pekka slides one softly off the left boards and clears it back down the ice. 35 seconds left in this first period of play. Stoll and Pekka were starting the penalty kill up front, but Stoll steps off and Horkoff jumps on. Joe Thornton leads the way through center, trying to slip it to Patrick Marleau on the right wing, but Spotcheck intercepted and cleared it all the way down. Now to 18 seconds left in this first period, and the Sharks have time for one rush. Moving at center ice, Erhoff twists off the check from Ryan Smith and backhands in deep to the Edmonton zone. You hear the boos, you know who's got the puck. Pronger able to clear it. It's all the way back to the Sharks' blue line. Grabbed there by Pricing. He'll be checked with 2 seconds left in the period. Ryan Smith steals it, tries to center it. But the Sharks had that Edmonton centerman, Sean Horkoff, covered as he streaked through looking for that Smith pass. And the first period comes to a close, and the crowd is abuzz with talk already of the difference in this series after 20 minutes of action. At the end of one, the score, the San Jose Sharks 1, the Oilers 1. Shots on goal 9 apiece. We'll come back after this on the San Jose Sharks Radio Network. First period scoring summary is brought to you by Intersil, the leader in analog signal processing and power management innovation. In the first period, the Edmonton Oilers scored on the power play at 2:33 of the game. Yaroslav Spacek, one-timing a cross-ice Alish Hemsky pass for his third of the playoffs. Hemsky and Samsonov got the assists. And then at 7:42 of the first, Patrick Marleau tied the game 1-1 with his eighth of the playoffs. Bernier and McConnick getting the assists and a powerful move by Bernier behind the net. The key to that, along with a good first pass by Milan McConnick, down the right wing boards to Bernier. And you know what? Patrick Marleau has goals in 5 consecutive playoff games. 8 goals in those 5 contests. Stand by. Our first intermission is coming up next after this on the San Jose Sharks Radio Network.
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0: Ready to go for the second period. Sharks will have the man advantage for the first minute and 15. During the commercial break, a lot of interesting things happen on the Sharks Radio Network. First of all, we get a delivery of brownies to the booth. We thank Lois very much for those. But also, I saw you walking over to have a chat with our bald-headed compatriot,
1: yes,
0: Drew Remenda.
1: I did.
0: What was that discussion about?
1: My old assistant coach. I just wanted to reinforce my comments about the fact that Chris Pronger should have had some penalties. I said, is it me or did Pronger deserve some penalties? And he went up 2 fingers. He says, 2 right away. We both hit the one Marleau in the neutral zone and then the Thornton one down in the corner to the right of Rollison. I thought there was one other one. I can't remember whether it was
0: on McCullough. That was the pick that David was talking about
1: in front
0: of the net.
1: So, and Drew goes, okay, that's good. 3's good.
0: Right.
1: So we know we're all on the same. Tous les gangs dans le même bateau. Everybody's in the same boat.
0: And now the second period starts, and the Sharks have the man advantage, moving from right to left. Headman feed for Chichu. Took it off the backhand side of his stick. Otherwise, he would have had a breakaway, and the puck deflected instead into the right corner. And Chichu's centering attempt after that didn't amount to anything toward a shot on net, but Jonathan Chichu was dangling right on the opening minute of play in the second period. In the neutral zone, Edmonton stops the puck, and they flip it around. Edmonton, a pretty good penalty-killing team, number 2 in the NHL so far in the playoffs, have only allowed 2 power play goals in 16 attempts heading into tonight's action.
1: Yeah, well, during the regular season, Dan, 85.1% on the road, 2nd in the NHL.
0: Very solid. As now the Sharks are 3-on-1 against Pisani before they finally get the puck back, and they've got 19 seconds left of power play time to deal with. Marleau leads the way in across the blue line. Skates behind the net, drops it off for Chichu. Centering attempt goes through everybody. Marleau grabs top of the right circle. Exchanges with Hannon. 5 seconds of the power play. Marleau down low to Joe Thornton. Back to the point, Hannon. Cross ice, Carl. Spins, shoots, and a pad stop. Good blocker board save by Rollison, who had the short side covered. And the penalty is over. Jason Smith back on the ice

0: as the puck went all the way down.
1: And, you know, the Sharks got away with a little lack of communication. Just as Jason Smith came out of the penalty box, Pronger had time. No one on the Oilers yelled that Smith was open. But you know what? Matt Carl, he and Pricing, neither of them backed up out of the neutral zone. Somebody, they didn't hear Vesa Toskala bang his stick, but you got to back up. You can't give a free breakaway away. Get away with one now.
0: Nice hit a moment ago by Billy Niemann, and forechecking on defenseman Dick Tarnstrom. Sent Tarnstrom ringing off the glass back behind goaltender Rolison. Set around the near boards, back on the Shark zone, out to our right. And the Oilers trying to get it, but Marcel Gotch is able to chop one off the boards, and back down the ice it goes.
1: And just as Mails talked to in the first intermission, we got both Bergeron and Tarnstrom pinching down the wall, trying to keep the puck in the Sharks' zone.
0: Here come the Oilers now, skating from left to right. They head man, Horkoff got it up the left side, curling to his right. Ryan Smith moves in, and he was looking off to his left to make the play, and he got hammered by Mark Smith. Good body check. Ryan Smith is shaken up on that hit by Mark Smith.
1: And he got caught following his pass. He went off very slowly. Now, I hate to say it, but Mark, playoff hockey.
0: Mark Smith moves into forecheck now and hammers Steos. If Ryan Smith is out for any extended period in this game or even longer, Mark Smith is going to have a target on him.
1: Well, Edmonton's seeing the reality right now as they're playing against a big, mean hockey team in the Sharks. Sharks are playing against a team that's a lot bigger than the Nashville Predators, but they're throwing their weight around tonight. And, you know, when you see them out hitting 16-7 in the first period, that's a good sign for Sharks fans.
0: Loose inside the Shark zone, though, is the zone now as the puck is tipped back by Mark Smith. He sends it all the way down. It'll be stopped by Rolison. Stevenson was advancing toward the puck, so Rolison had to play it. And winds up back behind the Edmonton net, but Marlowe's in there forechecking, steals the puck in front. Methodical one-time shot, not once, but twice, and two saves from Dwayne Rolison. Now on the point, Erhoff shoots. He scores! That's what you call playoff pressure. Two great saves by Rolison off Milan Mihalik after Patrick Marlowe stole the puck. And then Erhoff on the left point slammed it up top glove side. Hits his first playoff goal. The Sharks lead it 2-1.
1: And I think Edmonton is having trouble right now, Dan. I could be wrong, but I think they're struggling with the fact that they played against a team, Detroit, that isn't that physical. And the Sharks are just pounding them into oblivion right now. They're just winning the battles down on the wall, knocking Oilers fly. They're flying around. That's exactly what McCulloch did, and Marlowe down low. Because of that turnover down behind the net, Marlowe gives the puck to McCulloch. He just played the body. Marlowe just played the body down low. These guys are big, strong, fast players, and they have skill. Gets the puck. McCulloch makes two great opportunities. What two saves by Rolison. But you know what? The puck was in the corner. McCulloch stays in front of the net. Goes back to Erhoff, and a great shot by Erhoff. But it all starts with some big hits down low. And that takes its toll in a series, too, especially 3-4.
0: Second assist of the game for Milan Mihalik. Second point of the game for Marlowe. They both assist on Erhoff's first playoff goal at 3:14 of the second period. 2-1. The Sharks lead the Oilers. And Edmonton, certainly reeling, has the control of the puck off the faceoff in their own zone. Picked up there by Jason Smith, went cross ice, long feed by Pekka, goes to Rafi Torres, breaks in on the right wing, and he got the backhander off, but he put it wide of Toskala, who came out to his left to challenge. Cleared back out by the Sharks defense. Spacek and Steos being pursued. Steos, long headband feed, intercepted by Joe Thornton, who just stepped on the ice, turns it over now to Ekman, back for Joe Thornton, breaking in, he gets hooked, and a penalty is coming up. Joe Thornton came off to his left and moved around the defense, and a hook by Edmonton's Jarrett Stahl produces a power play for the Sharks, and now the Edmontonians are finding out exactly why San Jose has been so devastating in the latter part of the season.
1: Well, Spacek and Steos, they collided at the blue line. I'm not sure which one of them fell down. One of them fell down, gave the Sharks a bit of an opportunity. Thornton saw the collision, so he just started going right to the far post. He read it perfectly. Real nifty little pass by Niels Ekman. And you know what? If he doesn't hook Joe Thornton there, Thornton, I think he had Rolison on a deke to the back end. I think he's going to score his first power play goal of the playoffs.
0: Off the faceoff, Sharks have the man advantage. They've got Ekman out there, who's playing well in this game, sent it around the boards, but this time it came back and all the way down the ice. So Toskala fields it in the trapezoid, back behind his net. He left it for Erhoff. He was pursued by Ryan Smith, but he fires the headman up the left side. Here comes Chichu, rink wide, intended for Ekman. He was trying to get his forehand on it, but the pass was a little bit behind him, and so it went through and off the right wing boards. It bounced. Chichu's there to get it to Ekman. Tees it up, throws it in front. Pricing was wide open, and he missed the puck.
1: Just bounced over a stick.
0: Just barely. Now Chichu trying to set up. goes to Joe Thornton on the right wing side. Sharks dominating right now with a 2-1 lead. Sent back behind the net by Joe Thornton. Ekman grabs it, banks it off a skate. It ricochets back to Joe Thornton. He gives to Ekman. He moves into the right wing corner. Circled it back to his right. Gives to Joe Thornton on the far boards. Cross ice pricing. Tees it up. Doesn't shoot. Goes down low. Joe Thornton picks up and goes back to pricing for a drive. And it gets tipped by Jason Smith. Just wide of a net. Good defensive play by the Oilers captain as Edmonton clears it. 50 seconds left on the Sharks power play. Lines are changing. Off comes Thornton. Off comes Chichu. Now Marlowe, Michalik, and Bernier are out there. Carl's also out on them 1 point. And Erhoff for the moment is on the other. Dumped in deep. 35 seconds left in the Sharks' man advantage. Bernier, nice big hit on Steos. Puck scooted around, kept in by the stick of Hannon. Threw it to Marto, but he's checked. Now Hannon gets it back. Moves to the slot. Shoots one right on net. Stick save made. Rebound popped out, but the Oilers defense knocked it out of the slot into the near corner, and the Sharks will scramble for it there. Bernier gives to Michalik at the near side. To the point to Hannon. Back to Michalik. One time cross ice onto the stick of Carl. Back down low to the right boards to Marlow. Now to Bernier. Shoots one. Oh, a wrist shot. Just missed. Went wide of a net by just a smidgen.
1: That's one of those. He didn't have much mustard on it because he was kind of off balance. He was going against the grain, but almost had perfect placement.
0: Penalty almost over. Michalik to Bernier. Turns to the slot. Tried the shot, but Spacek got a piece of it as the call on Stoll is over. Edmonton will try to bank it off the boards, but it stays in play. Scott Thornton just jumping on the ice on a change. Backhands down the right boards to Marlowe. He takes it on the boards. He's checked by Spacek. Spacek worked it free, but Marlowe got one hand on the stick and poked it back. Nice dive by McLaren to keep the puck in, but Hannon couldn't play it. Jarrett stole out of the box, stole it, and he carries to center ice where he's hit by Nieminen, and the Sharks just take the puck back. They move right in. Scott Thornton knocked down to the ice, got cross-checked a bit and slashed by Stoll, but play continues, and now it's loose in the Oilers zone to the right of the goaltender, and Nieminen's in for checking another hit on Spacek.
1: Wow, this is just physical. We haven't seen the Sharks play this physical. Are they sending a message here tonight?
0: They sure are.
1: Great, this is great stuff.
0: 2-1, Sharks lead it. Marcel Gotch's line is on now. They cycle. Scott Thornton takes it back behind the net. 2-1 Sharks with 12:45 to go in the second period. Scott Thornton carried it all the way to the far boards. Now put it back behind the net with a backhand flip, but Nieminen couldn't get the puck, and instead the Oilers just shoot one all the way down. They're going to take the icing here, and McLaren is back to make that touch, and the crowd is eating it up.
1: Very appreciative.
0: 2-1 the score. 12.5 to play in the second. 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
0: Here comes Marto down the right side, trying to flip it through Pronger, but Pronger stopped the pass that was intended for Milan Michalik, and the Oilers able to clear it to center. Sharks knock it down there. Good step up there by Scott Hannon at the red line, and San Jose's able to dump one deep into the Oilers territory. Marto forechecking, steals the puck, turns it down low. Lines are changing. Scott Thornton in there now for a big hit on Jason Smith. Puck skitters free. Marlowe's still out there. He makes it one-on-one against Pronger in the corner. Pronger tied him up. Now a collision at the near side. Brad Winchester ran into Ville Nieminen, who is just throwing his body all over the place in this game. If that counts as a hit, it's number 11 for Nieminen. Oilers able to dump it back down to the Sharks zone. Chance for Samsonov in front of the net. Couldn't get it. Off his skate. Scott Hannon is hooked a little bit, but play continues. It was inadvertent, and Hannon's got the puck at the near side, flips it out of his zone for the Sharks. It goes all the way down. It should be icing, and we've got an injured Shark. It's Ville Nieminen on the other side of the ice. He got clipped, apparently. Here comes Ray Tufts to take a look at him as we've got a break in the action with 9:26 to go in the second. A 2-1 Sharks lead in Game 1 on the San Jose Sharks Radio Network. Well, Ville Nieminen being attended to by trainer Ray Tufts on the bench, and he got chopped in the neutral zone,
1: You know what? There was a change, and we couldn't see who it was, but one of the Oiler forwards was going off. The other Oiler came on really early, and he came right out and stepped right into Ville Nieminen, who didn't see him coming whatsoever, and just stuck kind of his shoulder elbow right in the chin. They were stretching his neck and whatnot, so he took one right in the melon, and neither ref saw it. They were looking the other way.
0: Face off inside the Sharks zone. 2-1. San Jose leading Edmonton in Game 1. Off the boards at the near side, Scott Thornton, a former Oiler, lugs it to center ice and slides one in deep into the Edmonton zone. And right away, he and his line mates will step off the ice. Joe Thornton's line jumps on, but here comes Sergei Samsonov. One against three at the Sharks' line. Lost it on the check to Erhoff. He fires up the right side, and Jonathan Chichu takes to the Edmonton line before dumping it the rest of the way in. Jason Smith is body checked there by Nils Ekman, but he did succeed in poking it up the left side. Good back check by Joe Thornton. Knocked it off of Stoll. Steals the puck himself. Moves to the blue line. Getting back there, Samsonov checks it on his old buddy from Boston, but Joe Thornton swung it cross ice. And now a nice couple of hits. Ekman with a hit on the far side on Hemsky, and Ekman's open. Oh, too bad that Chichu didn't see it. Instead, he went over to the left side. Joe Thornton moves in to Ekman, who tips the puck to himself. Now he tried to set it back up to Thornton. It was open in the circle, but it was deflected away by Jason Smith. Joe Thornton takes for the Sharks behind the Edmonton net. Now he looks for Chichu. Puck deflected by Pronger back to the point. Kept in by Carl. Carl stick-handled around Rafi Torres and slides one in deep. It winds up in the left-wing corner of the Edmonton zone, but the Oilers pick up and skate it out from left to right. Got an 8-12 left in the second. 2-1 Sharks. Long shot on goal by Pisani.
1: That was the Edmonton Oilers' first shot in the second period.
0: Knocked away by goaltender Toskola. 12 minutes in, their first shot on goal, as Jamie just told you. In the neutral zone. Carl fans on the puck. It winds up back in the zone end. And Toskola makes sure it stays in a teal stick as he knocked it away from the onrushing Oiler forward Michael Pekka. But the Sharks try to clear, couldn't do it. Now McLaren gets a chance with it. And he sends a long one up the middle, intended for a breaking McCulloch. As he tried to turn to take it, the puck glanced off his skate, went all the way down.
1: You know, McCulloch's out there, and he's not going to get a breakaway. You got to make the shorter pass to Patty Marleau. What McCulloch has done is he's pulled both the Edmonton D way all the way back to almost their own blue line. You give it to Marleau, who's inside the Sharks, and he's got the entire neutral zone to get speed. It's going to create all kinds of trouble for Edmonton D. I think Kyle McLaren, play the safe side and give it to that speedy Marleau when he can skate up the ice there.
0: Well, especially the way that Marlowe's been playing in this game. He's been great in both ends of the rink. Right now the Oilers threatening. Morrow wraparound attempt got hooked a bit by Hannon. Hannon lost his stick on the play. They're going to call him for holding, apparently. So Hannon grabbed onto him, apparently, after he lost his stick for just a second. And he will get the penalty here at 12:51 of the second period. Now the crowd doesn't like this one little bit, and neither does Hannon, as he skates toward the penalty box, complaining all the while. And the Edmontonians will have their third power play of the game. That's the only way they've managed to put one past Vesa Toskola thus far.
1: Ethan Morrow, 6'2", 220 pounds. I think he's been one of the more effective Edmonton forwards
0: tonight.
1: Good
0: role player.
1: Yeah, throwing his weight around. Hannon loses his stick. Again, that's, you see a defenseman without a stick. One of the wingers, in this case, it would have been the left side, because you could see Morrow was going around the net over to the right of Toska. The left winger, you got to come down and support, because you know you got a defenseman without a stick.
0: Oilers win the draw. They're on the power play. Pronger exchanges, shoots one, kick save made by Toskola with Pisani dangerously in front on Georges. Now Georges picks up the puck and just shoots one all the way down. Minute 45 remaining on that penalty to Scott Hand.
1: And Kyle McLaren there, you got to force on the wall a little quicker. The pass actually deflected off somebody, but you got a chance on Edmonton. Don't let them set it up. That's where they had success against Nashville.
0: Chris Pronger is getting booed as he moves into the Sharks' territory. Went cross ice. Samsonov now over to the stick of Hemsky. Hemsky back for Samsonov. Tips one toward the net, but he put it wide of the goal. Spotcheck pinched in, kept it in. Ryan Smith grabs and tried to feed it back to Pronger, but it was off the mark. Vinny Nieminen back on the ice, wreaking havoc once again, but can't get the puck this time, and Ryan Smith moves back in for the Oilers' power play. To Alex Hemsky, now to Sergei Samsonov in the corner. Back to Hemsky. Loses on the stick check. Good job by Joe Thornton to steal that puck.
1: And good job by Tom Pricing to force Hemsky down low in the defensive zone, not give him any time to set up. And that's what the Sharks need to do.
0: Joe Thornton got it across the ice, but Jonathan Chichu's slapper hit the side of the net. Bouncing puck in the left corner. Spot check hit hard by Thornton. Chichu hammers Pronger, and the crowd eats it up again. But Horkoff has control of the play for Edmonton. Whirled off the Chichu check, and stick handles to center ice for the Oilers. 38 seconds left in the Edmonton power play as Horkoff backhands into the Shark zone. Chichu makes a nifty move around the forechecking Torres, and he cleared it all the way down. That's great play.
1: And you know what's a great play? Mark Smith, he's coming on the ice for Joe Thornton. Joe Thornton's coming out. The forwards are sitting at the far end of the bench near the Edmonton end. Mark Smith had moved down near the defenseman, closer to the red line as opposed to being the Edmonton blue line. Why? Because when that changed, Thornton came off. He's much closer to the defensive zone. That way Thornton, because he's changing in the far end. Real good, smart play by Mark Smith. A little subtlety, but he gains 15 feet on the change because of where he was on the bench.
0: Erhoff cleared it again, and that's it for the penalty on hand. And as the Sharks fans roar their approval for the Sharks penalty killers, 5 minutes to play in this second period. Sharks have a 2-1 lead. But here comes the hard-working Oiler forward group. They're floated over the corner. A little clothesline check there by Ethan Morrow, who punches one of the Sharks in the head. That was Christian Ehrhoff. The play comes back the other way into the Oilers' zone. And the referee was standing right there, Brad Watson. The two Oilers now run into each other. Back the other way, a slap shot by Bernier. Right on, and it's stopped by Roleson, and he will cover up. Pretty strange series of events in the last couple of seconds, but the Sharks still lead it 2-1. We'll be right back. You're listening to the 2006 playoffs presented by Intersil on the San Jose Sharks Radio Network. Well, right after he pile-drove Christian Ehrhoff with no penalty call, just about halfway through the second, then Michael Pekka ran into Ethan Morrow. Morrow was the man who did the pile driving, and then he hammered his own teammate.
1: He did
0: very
1: pile.
0: Exchange.
1: How does he not get? You know what? He made a great hit on Christian Ehrhoff. Just decided to pile drive. Nothing, you know. Not saying, hey, if you can get away with it, that's playoff hockey.
0: He must have learned his hockey from Greg the Hammer Valentine back in the old days of the World Wrestling Federation.
1: That's hey, if you can get away with it, this is the playoffs. You do whatever it takes. I don't care what anyone says.
0: Sharks 2, Oilers 1.
1: You're not supposed to go hit Pekka though.
0: 4:14 to go in the second period. As Edmonton skates out of their own zone, here comes Horkoff. Three men back for the Sharks. Horkoff flips to Winchester. Moves one-on-one against Georges back behind the Sharks' net. And Georges stays right with him, contains him, knocks him off the puck. And the Sharks will try to clear now, but Horkoff is there to check Marto.
1: Georges 5'11", Brad Winchester 6'5". He still finds a way to come out with the puck.
0: Loose puck in the left corner of the Sharks' zone. Horkoff's got it. Backs it off the boards to the point. Spot check. Fanned of the shot. Blocked by Scott Thornton. And here come the Sharks.
1: And Hannon's yelling at the refs because Winchester came and set up a total pick. Total pick on Scotty Hannon.
0: Scott Thornton goes in forechecking. He dumped it in. Put a big hit on the Oilers' defense. Knocked free by spot check now. Got it around the hit from Edmonton, and now here come the Oilers on a 3-on-2 break. Stahl shoots, hit the post from the left wing side. You could hear it clang over here up in the broadcast booth, and the crowd oohs and ahs at that as the Sharks get it back down the ice. Taken now back by Bergeron to Stahl, moves around Chichu at center. Now on the right wing side across the San Jose line, makes the move on Matt Carl, but Carl checks the puck off his stick and floats one up the left side, and Nils Ekman is just on the ice. Cross ice McLaren, now to Joe Thornton. Jordan picks up speed, makes the move around Pronger, and a centering pass almost hit Ekman for a tap-in, but the puck got deflected away by Dick Tarnstrom. Chichu dominating again with Joe Thornton. Thornton has the puck. He's tripped to the ice by Edmonton's Pronger. No penalty call. No penalty call. The crowd can't believe it. That's another one on Pronger. Goaltender Roleson has lost his stick. It's loose back behind the net. Sharks looking for the rebound. Now Hemsky knocks down Joe Thornton, and play continues with the referees continuing to keep the whistles in their pockets. Loose in the left wing corner. Pronger is there. Spins it up the left boards. Ehrhoff turns and shoots. Still without a stick. Roleson waved at it, but it's wide. Now we got a penalty coming up. It's going to be against the Oilers, and the stick is still a ways away from Roleson, but the Oilers will touch the puck. And we get a hooking call against the Edmontonians at 17:46 of this second period. Sharks up by the score of 2-1. And, Jamie, I think there are a lot of people on the Sharks bench and in the crowd saying, well, finally you called something.
1: Well, and it was on Sergei Samsonov, who was actually hooking Tom Pricing. But Ehrhoff Pricing, they're so active, it just creates it's a five-man forechecking unit. One time Joe Thornton fell, the other time he gets tripped. They're going to be all over him. It's up to the ref to call it, but nonetheless, Sharks do what they want. They're getting all the pressure, and that's going to create power play opportunities, exactly what they did. So it doesn't matter who they call it, as long as they call it. But Sharks, again, they're just dominating right now. They're just too physical, too fast. Edmonton's going to have to try, and they're going to have to make some adjustments to try and handle this. But this is the hardest type of adjustment to make, man, is when you got a faster, bigger animal.
0: Power play for the Sharks, but here come the Edmontonians. Stalled on the left side, shoots one right on net, and Vesiktoskina handles that one with ease. That's only the second shot on goal for the Oilers in this period.
1: Yep, shots are 8-2.
0: 8-2 Sharks. That is how dominant it's been.
1: You look at Edmonton in their series against Detroit. Edmonton had 8 tripping penalties. Detroit didn't have any. That means that they're chasing. That's why you trip. When you're tripping, that means you're chasing the puck. In that series, Dan, if you take all the hooking, holding, and tripping, I call those the, you know, I don't want to say the obstruction. That means the other team has the puck. Hooking, holding, and tripping. Edmonton had 22 penalties. Detroit, 14. Tonight, so far, Edmonton, Two hooking penalties, two holding penalties.
0: Off the draw, shot by Spacek just wide of the net. Sharks on the power play here for their basically the rest of the second period. They've got a 2-1 lead, but they're having trouble getting out of their own zone. Steos in front. Pekka had a chance, but a one-time spinorama attempt was knocked wide of Vesitoskina. Matt Carl eludes the check of Pekka. He's back behind his own goal line. Circles away from Ryan Smith now and moves up the middle of the ice as Smith watches him closely. Matt Carl for the Sharks. Dishes off to Scott Hannon. Broke his stick as he chops one in. It's back behind the Edmonton net. Pronger kept it away from the onrushing Mikhailuk. He swept it to the far sideboards, and the Oilers are able to clear.
1: Sharks haven't seen an aggressive penalty kill like this all year. They're forechecking. They're finishing checks in the offensive zone. That's almost a no-no.
0: Mark Smith to Joe Thornton across the line. Flip to his right. Here's a shot by Ehrhoff. What a blast, but it's wide of a net. About a minute to go in the period. Sharks on the mad advantage. Chichu backhands behind the Edmonton net for Joe Thornton. Thornton twists. He's checked by Pronger. Pronger, good job. Coked it away, but Thornton stole it back. Thornton has it on the far side. Great pass through three players. Placing the shot, and it gets deflected just wide in front of the net with a stick on it from Captain Jason Smith of Edmonton. Here come the Oilers out now. 40 seconds left in the second period. 25 seconds to go in the Edmonton penalty to Sergei Samsonov. Ryan Smith got it in deep to the Shark zone with his partner Horkoff up front. Horkoff pressuring Pricing. Pricing finally worked it free. And Chichu back behind his own net has 12 seconds of power play time left to go. He headmans to Mark Smith on the left. He makes his move around Smith across the line. Ehrhoff is in deep, gets the pass, dumps it around the boards. Penalty just about over as Joe Thornton tried to center it. It's onto the stick and a backhand shot by Mark Smith is on net. Nice little stop and a cover by Rolison and pushing and shoving with Mark Smith and Steos in front. The penalty is over for Edmonton and 12 seconds remains in this second period. That has gotten everybody all cranked up about the way this series is going to be.
1: You know, you see, when you see a guy like Steos and Jason Smith start pushing after the whistle, that means that they're starting to show some of their frustration, and that's because they're spending so much time in their own zone. Now, on the Sharks' power play, Joe Thornton has the puck over on the right side. He's in his, you know, that's his, that's the wheelhouse. That's where he runs his show. Ryan Smith came down playing the left point. He slides down to go on Thornton, as does Pronger. They won the battle this time. They won the battle this time, and I'm going to let me use the words this time, because if he gets the puck either to the point or down to the corner where Ehrhoff is, look out, because you're going to have ultimately a 4-on-2 is going to evolve because of it.
0: Off the draw, 12 seconds left. Oilers grab it and skate out to center. Rafi Torres makes the move on McLaren, who applies the poke check and keeps it away from the Sharks' goal as McLaren now finishes his check. Loose in the corner, and the second period has come to a close here at the Shark Tank. And Scott Thornton having a little party for members of the Edmonton Oilers over in the near corner. They obviously have all accepted his invitation, but there are a couple of linesmen who felt that there should be no partying on the ice at the end of a period. So they come in and separate all those guys. And now we've got a Sharks 2-1 lead in game one after two periods of play. And Jamie Baker, one of the most impressive stats was the shots on goal total. 9-2 in favor of San Jose.
1: You know, I don't have the totals yet for the hits in that period, but that's also going to be an impressive stat. San Jose Sharks, again, it looks like the ice is almost tilted because they play very simple hockey. You know, you talk to Ron Wilson. When they analyzed why the Sharks lost to the Calgary Flames 2 years ago, they thought they lost it along the series when they lost all the battles along the boards. That's where they thought that the Calgary Flames beat them. They have made those adjustments in a two-year span, and that's where they're dominating teams right now. They're fast. They're very skilled, but what other teams don't realize is they're big, and they win battles on the boards, and that's what the Sharks have done this game, but particularly in the second period. They draw penalties, score a goal, but they really control the play, and we're seeing it in the frustration of the Edmonton Oilers right now.
0: At the end of two, the score reads as follows. The Sharks 2, the Oilers 1. Our second intermission is next on the San Jose Sharks Radio Network. Well, at the end of two periods of play, the San Jose Sharks have a 2-1 lead over the Edmonton Oilers, and one of the interesting highlights that almost happened but didn't in the first period was a Kyle McLaren step up to Sergei Samsonov, his old buddy from Boston. I asked McLaren before the game what it was like to play against Sergei.
3: Sergei's very tough player to play against. I know him personally, and I mean, he can beat you five different ways before he ends up shooting the puck. So he's a very skilled player. he's not scared of getting hit, and he's relentless on the puck. So those are a couple of things you have to worry about. And trying to stop him is kind of pointless, but you have to kind of contain him more than stop him because he just keeps going.
4: Ryan Smith's another story. He's a little bit more like Jonathan Chichu down low, and he's got skill around the net. He's kind of a sneaky player, isn't he?
3: Yeah, he's another player that their team feeds off of. He's their heart and soul, and I think that a player like him, it doesn't quit. They gets hit and can keep standing and going to the net and fights off checks and works hard down low in the corners and on the defensive end. And he's another tough player. And I think if we can kind of keep him from away from our net as best as possible, it's going to be better for us.
0: That's Kyle McLaren with some thoughts on a couple of players. First is old buddy Sergei Samsonov, whom he almost tattooed into the 15th row of HP Pavilion stands at the near side, but just missed him because of a good illusion of the check by Sergei Samsonov. And then he was talking about Ryan Smith, and I think that was one of the turning points of the game when Mark Smith hammered Ryan Smith 3 minutes into the second period. Smith, that is Ryan Smith for Edmonton, hobbled off the ice. He did get back on later, but the Sharks really started to turn it on from that point on. Erhoff scored on the power on the even strength situation from Marto and Mikhalik. The Sharks outshot Edmonton 9-2, and here we are, the second intermission with the Sharks 2-1 lead.
1: Everybody talks about the skill of the San Jose Sharks, obviously their top two lines. Everybody talks all year about the speed of the San Jose Sharks. I think what people are starting to recognize is the size of the San Jose Sharks. They're out hitting Edmonton right now 34-19. Ville Niemanen, he just had a week off, Dave.
5: Yep.
1: And Dave and Dan, this guy's been tired. He may not admit it, but he didn't have a break because he was playing for Finland in the Olympics. They went to the gold medal game. Then he got traded here. There's all kinds of emotions. He's been all over the map this year. This week off has been his first time he's really had a break since he started this season, where everyone else had most of the guys had 2-3 weeks off. And even guys, Joe Thornton, Pronger, guys who were on Team Canada, they didn't go to the medal round in the Olympics. Can you tell the difference right now? He's got 12 hits tonight.
5: All right. You can definitely tell a difference in everybody's step. And we were talking earlier that the San Jose Sharks defensemen are getting the puck. They're playing the body great in their end, and that's starting out the breakouts where they're hitting the Sharks forwards in stride, and they're just forcing the Edmonton D to back in. But when they dump it, they still can't get the puck because San Jose Sharks forwards have so much speed. And if they try to get the puck first, they're getting creamed, hit really hard by the Sharks. So you got to think the Oilers defensemen are thinking, geez, guys, is there going to be any relief here? We're just getting pasted. I don't think there's going to be any relief.
1: I don't know if there is any relief.
0: Making matters totally worse, as you were talking about, Jamie, in the second period, the Sharks are keeping their forwards a little ahead of the red line. So there's all this space from inside the Sharks zone all the way to the red line for the Sharks to break out, to cause trouble, and there's pressure on the D again.
1: And you know what? There's pressure on the D, so they're backing them up. And the other thing is the Sharks' defense, as well as they're playing in their own end, they join, it's a five-man forecheck, the San Jose Sharks. These guys come down the wall. They read the play. Samsonov takes a penalty on Pricing, but he was almost playing man-to-man. He was like 3-4 feet away from him because he knew that Pricing was going to try and join the forecheck, and Pricing did join the forecheck and still beat Samsonov and drew the penalty. And, you said it, Dave, it all starts in their own end, but the Sharks are winning the battles below the top of the circles in both ends. That's what this series is about, ultimately. You got to have goaltending. You got to have special teams. You got to battle every shift. But if you're going to draw penalties and create all kinds of havoc if they win those battles, they're doing it so far tonight.
5: And, that penalty is going to – it was just a throw-in because there was three calls before that were,
1: Prongers.
5: Unbelievable. And I thought that it wasn't a penalty, but – it was like, one, we'll let that one go, and then they called Sam.
1: When I went out for dinner last night and I saw Pronger having dinner with Dave Jackson and Brad Watkins, I wasn't suspicious at the time. It didn't faze me. I said, they're friends. They know each other. They've been around the league a long time. But now.
5: Tell the viewers, the guys you're talking about.
1: They're the referees.
0: What people don't realize is that also, if you want to stay with the same team, a same theme, Brad Watson changed his name earlier in his life. His name used to be Brad Pronger.
1: Yeah, exactly. Exactly. Yeah. How about the Ethan Morrow? He's actually playing very well. Draws a penalty on Scotty Hannon, but did he pile drive Christian Erflake? It was a great hit, and then he finished it up with a couple of shots.
5: Yeah, he did, and there's no call. It's a different crew. Yep. It's a different crew, and I guess everybody's got to get used to the way they're calling it. I don't know, because all these other penalties in the first series are – that they were called. The interference, the little body, you know, body bumps where, like you were talking about, Pronger in the first period got in the way in the dump, and that's an automatic. You can't stand up in front of a guy when he dumps a puck in. So they got to get used to it.
1: They have to adjust to it, but it hasn't slowed the Sharks down in any way. You just hope that it doesn't, you know, it doesn't allow Edmonton to kind of get away, because it gives the team that's not as strong as a team an advantage, and that's what the NHL doesn't want. They want speed and power teams to have the advantage, and so it'll be interesting to see how this third period's called.
0: Well, the one interesting thing is that the Oilers definitely aren't out of it, because even with all the pasting from the San Jose Sharks, the score is still only 2-1 in favor of the home team. Our coverage of Game 1 of this Western Conference semifinal series will continue in just a moment on the San Jose Sharks Radio Network. Don't forget to tune in to the next exciting broadcast of Sharks playoff hockey tomorrow night right here from HP Pavilion. We're on the air at 7 o'clock with our triple cast performance of Sharks warm-up, and then we follow up with a play-by-play at 7:30 with game number 2. It is a Sharks 2-1 lead over Edmonton at the end of the second period. Once again, Jamie Baker and David Mailey join us in the booth on our triple cast. And gentlemen, this third period coming up is going to be rather interesting. Obviously, the Sharks are going to look to stay disciplined and keep their game going, but they're also going to have to figure out a way to beat Dwayne Roloson, who's played a pretty good game in net.
1: Well, that's what you're going to get in the playoffs. I think you got to just play it shift by shift. There's no looking ahead. There's no looking behind. Eh, Mails?
5: Like, yep.
1: You know, when you, the further you get in the playoffs, you're going to play against a good goalie, because it's no team's going to move on without good goaltending. Roloson's playing very well. I think the Sharks have to, one thing they got to improve is their faceoffs, which is kind of a recurring theme. They were 2-10 that period. And, you know, you just wonder what kind of damage this team can do if they can start winning 55-60% of their faceoffs. But they got to get by Roloson. Let's not forget last game, Edmonton against Detroit in Game 6 in Edmonton. Edmonton was up 3-2. They got outshot 17-2 in the second period. They were losing 2-0 going into the third, and they scored 4 goals to Detroit's 1 to ultimately that close out the series.
5: Yeah, you know, when you have a goalie like Roloson, he's playing the way he is. The one thing, Bakes, when you're playing and the crowd's behind and everything else, you kind of forget that it's only 2-1. Because they played so well, you think it should be 5-1. So you're out there and you kind of forget, and you're like, ah. Oh. And so I think the thing that the Sharks really got to be aware of and is that late, you know, in this third period, to not have 3 forwards below the top of the circle in Edmonton's end. And, you know, because you get the crowd behind you, like, oh, you know, we could score. And then, oh, next thing you know, a bounce, and they're going down 3-on-2.
1: Well, look at the first game in the Detroit-Edmonton series. Game 1, Detroit won 3-2 in double overtime. Kirk Maltby, he scored the tying goal in the third and then the goal in double overtime. But Edmonton was outshot in that game 57-25.
5: Yeah.
1: But it gets worse. They blocked 35 shots. They blocked 35 shots. Detroit blocked 15 missed shots. Edmonton had 9 missed shots. Detroit had 21 missed shots. So when you take total shots taken in Game 1, Edmonton-Detroit, Edmonton took 49 shots. Detroit took 113. Like, that's embarrassing. But you want to know what? It still went to double overtime. And
5: right.
1: And I'm just reemphasizing what you just said. When you have a goalie that's keeping you in it, the bottom line is they're one lucky bounce away from tying it, then it's anybody's game. So
0: very quickly, David, your thoughts about the third period.
5: Well, keep the puck deep, keep the momentum going, get the puck out the net and get in front of Roloson, and don't get caught 3 guys low for the San Jose Sharks.
0: That's the story. Teams are coming back onto the ice, and we'll be back for the third period with the Sharks leading the Oilers 2-1. This is Playoff Hockey on the San Jose Sharks Radio Network.
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0: Underway in the third period as the Edmonton Oilers dump one all the way down in on goal. About 27 seconds gone by, and the San Jose Sharks have a 2-1 lead over the Oilers. Vesitoskita in goal to our left. Sharks move from left to right in period number 3. Joe Thornton's out there with Nils Ekman. Ekman gets the puck in the right corner of the Oilers zone, cycles at the near side, dropped it off for Joe Thornton. He backhands behind the net to Chichu. He stick handles up the near boards, put it back to the point, placing the drive, and a nice save by goaltender Roloson. You know, Jason Smith put together a partial screen on that play. Pricing, nice one-timer.
1: That's
0: got it to
1: the net.
0: One
1: of those things, I think Jason Smith realized. He goes, uh-oh, I'm in the wrong place at the wrong time here. Let's hope that Dwayne Roloson's in the right place at the right time, and he certainly was.
0: I think Roloson's been really good tonight.
1: Oh, he's been one of their better players if you look at the shots on net. He made some great saves in that second period. Got a couple lucky breaks, too. You look at Bernier fanning on that one. Kyle McLaren's had a good chance. He broke his stick earlier. So
0: here's McLaren again off the draw as Marleau wins it, but the wrist shot by McLaren high and wide And the rebound will be chipped out by the Oilers all the way to the Sharks' line. No problem there for Matt Carl. Knocked it around the Oiler defense. I'm amazed at how poised this kid has been in Stanley Cup playoff competition. And that last play, an illustration.
1: There's a lot of reason why many people have said that this guy's just not going to be, you know, a potential Norris winner at some point. Mike Burnett, GM of the Coyotes. Who else was saying?
0: Joel Quenneville.
1: Doug Wilson's been talking about him since the beginning of the year, saying this guy can step in and play right now.
0: And he's done it. He's got the puck now back to Niemann and on the point. Shot toward the net. To deflect it wide. Marto hauled down by Spotcheck, and the back referee, Brad Watson, saw that one. The penalty is coming up to the Edmontonians.
1: Well, Spotcheck gets a penalty. He's a defenseman. Jason Smith's had a penalty tonight. So you're seeing some of the defensemen from Edmonton taking penalties. Dwayne Rolson actually got a penalty, and it's because of the pressure that San Jose Sharks are putting on them. That's Joe Thornton's line came out, started the third period, sending a message that we're going to continue this trend. They dominated that first. They didn't get any scoring chances. Well, I guess you could say it, a pricing shot when Jason Smith was in front of them. But they still got the puck down and started to tilt that ice in the direction they want, and Marlowe's line followed through the same way in the second shift.
0: Power play for the Sharks here. Joe Thornton got the drawback to the defense. Now Ekman gets the pass from Erhoff. Now over to Joe Thornton. Trying to return it for Ekman, deflected by Pronger. But Ekman got it back, and the attempt toward the boards went through Thornton and Erhoff and back out to center. This is the fifth Sharks power play. Chichu turns in the neutral zone. It carries into the Edmonton zone. Pronger checked him off the puck, but the Oilers can't clear. Joe Thornton goes cross-ice, pricing, has Chichu breaking for the goal. Can't get in the puck as it is deflected away by the Oilers defense. But it's in the left corner of the Edmonton zone. Trying to get it there now. Ekman along with Chichu. They work it free. Around the boards, it went through the stick of Joe Thornton, and Ethan Morrow carries up the left side for the Oilers. Into the Shark zone. He stops. He turns. He throws it all the way back into his own territory. Usually, if you're even strength, that's not a good play, but when you're down a man, it's okay. Bergeron shoots it all the way down for Edmonton after that pass back. And more time ticks off on the Sharks' power play. 57 seconds to go in the man advantage. Mikotic is flying tonight. Skates quickly into the offensive zone. Cut back behind the net. Got checked by Bergeron. And the pass came back toward the point, but Hannon couldn't keep it in. So he will rush back with Carl to gain control at the Sharks' line. Carl stops on the left side, gives to Marto. Leads it up ice, Mikotic to Bernier on the left wing. Makes the move with the backhand. Now curls to the boards. Throws it back toward the point. And waiting for it there, Captain Patrick Marto. In traffic, poked it free. Here's Hannon driving the puck just wide on a one-timer off a brilliant play from Patrick Marto on the far boards. That just missed the net. The puck ricocheted out of the zone. 20 seconds left in the Sharks' power play. Hannon looks for Marto. Puck went through his stick. Knocked back the other way now by Jason Smith. Marno broke his stick on that play. And so we've only got 10 seconds left. Time for one rush on the Sharks power play. Here's Scott Thornton. Makes the move across the line. Looks for Gotch. Left in the puck, but Gotch's backhander was blocked by Jason Smith. Loose in the left corner. Penalty on Spotcheck is over. And the Edmonton Oilers able to poke it out of the zone with Morrow swinging a backhander to center ice. But the Sharks are right on it. Here's Niemann busting in. Shoots one. Hit Ponger's stick and went wide. Loose in the left wing corner of the Edmonton zone. Hemsky, an ill-advised pass in front of his net, but it got to Pronger. And Chris Pronger is checked by Niemann as he flipped it back to center ice for the Oilers. Sharks take control of it there. They've had control in much of this game. They send it in. Puck batted down by a stick above the shoulder by Pronger. And after the whistle, he kind of turned into his man and hammered Niemann in. Now Niemann yapping with Sean Horkoff. Niemann doing a little play acting there. Over in the corner is the linesman. Dan Schachty kind of pushes him aside. Has a little grin on his face. Naming it does as he's pushed away. And we will have a face-off coming up deep in the Oiler end of the ice after all of those shenanigans. Only 4:06 gone by in the third. The Sharks up 2-1.
1: You talk about, Dan, an aggressive penalty kill. Puck was down in the corner to the right of Dwayne Rollison, right along the boards. Niels Ekman was there. Chichu was there. So was Chris Pronger, Jason Smith, and Pisani. All three Oilers converged down. Yeah, they actually created an odd man, you know, situation for themselves. Now, if Chichu or Ekman can get the puck, you fired around over to the right side where Joe Thornton is, you're going to get a tremendous opportunity. But that's what Edmonton does. They're going to try and two on one the opposition. In this case, obviously the Sharks, 2-on-1 you all over the ice, even when they're shorthanded. That's why they have one of the best penalty killing units in the NHL.
0: Off the faceoff, Oilers have it in their own zone. Sharks 2, Edmonton 1. Marc-Andre Bergeron carries it out. Long pass up the middle off the stick of Ryan Smith, breaking at the Sharks' line. Goes deep to the Sharks' end. Tossed it up, fit it up the left board. It's good work there by Rissmiller. Push it free, but Mark Smith's shot didn't clear, and Bergeron's drive just went wide as Toskuda did the splits in front of the net. Sharks finally clear. Grant Stevenson racing for the puck, trying to poke it around the defense. Succeeded in getting control. Now we've got a penalty coming up. Who's it going to be against? Edmonton or the Sharks? Tarnstrom touching the puck as a two-minute hooking penalty is issued by the official. The time of this will be 4 minutes and 43 seconds, and it's going to be Grant Stevenson stepping in.
1: That's a good play by Bergeron. I didn't realize he was that quick. That was a good little foot race. And, you know, he got down and got his, he just picked up the puck, and Stevenson thought, I think he thought he was going to get it because Stevenson's quick himself. Bergeron did a nice little tight turn, and it kind of, I think, caught Grant Stevenson off, you know, a little bit surprised, and he kind of jabbed his stick 2-3 different times. You know, you can do
0: really
1: it once.
0: More of a slash than a hook, don't you think?
1: You know what, though? You're going to stick your stick into the other guy on his gloves or in if it's anywhere near his belly, you might get away with it maybe once. You're not supposed to. But 2-3 times, the ref's going to call it. He has to call it. You're forcing him to call it.
0: And so now maybe the biggest penalty kill of this game for the Sharks. They lead it 2-1. Stevenson in for hooking at 4:43 of the third period. Sharks 2, Oilers 1. Puck flipped around the boards, deflected into the crowd. And the faceoff will be deep in the Sharks zone. Take a look in front of the San Jose net. Tom Pricing and Vesa Toskuda having a little chat about positioning for the upcoming faceoff and what just happened a few moments before. Pricing nodding in agreement as to whatever Toskuda was telling him. Now he and Kyle McLaren are stepping off. Scott Hannon is jumping on the ice with Josh Georges to play D, with Chichu and Joe Thornton up front on this penalty kill. Ryan Smith, Sergei Samsonov, Aleš Hemský up front for Edmonton. Pronger and Spacek back on defense. Joe Thornton wins the draw. Fight for it behind the net. Hannon spins it around. Joe Thornton fanned on the puck. Spacek pinched in from the point, kept it in play, but he put it behind the Sharks' net, and Scott Hannon's able to backhand it around. Jonathan Chichu strides out, shorthanded. Chichu wound up at the blue line, loses on the stick check, though, to Pronger, who has that long wingspan. Very long stick for Chris Pronger, and the Oilers will get it back. Minute 18 left in the Grant Stevenson penalty. Sharks up by the score of 2-1. Edmonton on the attack, dumps it into Sharks' zone, but a centering feed there by Samsonov went all the way back into his own zone, and that's a good pass to the goaltender, but not a good one if you're on the power play. Roberson way out of his net, tipped it up the left side. Sharks steal the pass now, and it's taken back by Gotch, who's on the ice with Niemann up front. Marcel Gotch just dumped it all the way down. Pronger's got the puck. You can tell because of the booze in the background. 49 seconds to go on the power play. Here's Horkoff with speed into the zone. Shoots one. Stick save by Toskuda. Rebound Horkoff has for the Edmontonians. Flipped it across the ice. It's tipped away by Gotch. He got it out of the zone, and it went a little bit too far for him to break in all by himself. Jarrett Stoll quickly got back for Edmonton and gets control of the puck.
1: You know, if that puck bounces a little bit more, stays in the middle of the rink, it went too far to the right. Gotch had he was going to have a clear breakaway. You know, and he's having a strong game despite the fact coming into this period he was 1-for-6 on faceoffs. He's got to improve his faceoffs. Third or fourth line centerman, got to win your faceoffs. But other than that, he's having a strong game.
0: 14 seconds left in the Oiler power play. Edmonton setting up now. Bergeron crisscrosses with fellow point man Jarrett Stoll. Gives him the puck on the right or left wing circle. Back to Bergeron. The drive blocked in front. Backhand shot by Pisani. Stopped by the netminder Toskuda. And the man who blocked the initial shot from the point, Josh Georges, is in some pain. He hobbles to his feet and sort of choppily moves back toward the Sharks bench, where he'll be attended to by Sharks trainer Ray Tufts.
1: You know, he went off the ice trying to, you know,
0: trying to
1: make it look like he wasn't hurt. Yep. Kind of stuck his leg kind of to the side to block it. Caught him right on the inside of the shin pad.
0: Went off a stick, actually, on its way in. That's why.
1: And you got to keep your shin pad square to the shot.
0: Well, rookie lesson learned by Josh Georges.
1: You know what? Rookie or not, I never learned that lesson.
0: Here come the Sharks now. Penalty on Stevenson over. He gets a pass down the left. Breaks in for a shot on goal. But it'll be stopped and covered up by goaltender Dwayne Roldison. 13:09 left in the third period. The Sharks lead the Oilers 2-1 in Game 1. Our coverage is presented by Intersil. 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The quest for the cup is on OLN. 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And watch wall-to-wall coverage of the Stanley Cup playoffs and finals on OLN. OLN will be the television coverage tomorrow night here at HP Pavilion for game number 2, a nationally televised broadcast. Of course, we'll be right here with our 7 o'clock airtime on the Sharks Radio Network. We'll watch OLN and put our sound on. Check us out. It's off the faceoff inside the Edmonton zone. The play will be blown dead. 13:08 left in the third period. The score, the Sharks 2 and the Edmonton Oilers 1. Tight game, as you might expect, between these clubs. Face-off now to the right side. Rolison. Marta was thrown out of the circle. Bernier takes the draw, but loses it to Jarrett Stoll. So the Oilers skate out from right to left. Stoll got a pass from Morrow and flips it into the zone, but it winds up in the seats. And it's always a question as to whether they're going to call a penalty in that scenario, but the linesman is shaking his head. Derek Arnell said it went off a stick, and so the puck will be dropped just inside the Sharks' blue line.
1: Actually, the Edmonton guy shot it, so that can only happen in the defensive zone, inside your own end.
0: Right.
1: It did go off, actually, one of the Sharks' clubs.
0: But well, that's what I was referring to.
1: Yeah, he's got to actually shoot it.
0: He's got to shoot it, yep. Right. So, no problem. No harm, no foul. Off the faceoff. Wrapped now by San Jose, back behind their own net. Kyle McLaren drops it off for Joe Thornton, and Joe Thornton wearing the alternate captain's A today. Fires it up the middle of the ice for Chichu off his stick. Ekman trailing the play. Centering pass. Chichu nearly tipped it on goal. But it went off his skate and went just wide. Now McLaren on the point. Drives one on net. Nice stop. Down low and covered up by Rolison. And play is called. You know, Nils Ekman has worked hard today.
1: I caught him one time in the second period where Jason Smith had the puck in the corner and he was skiing. Both his feet were going in. That's when you're skiing in hockey means you're not moving your feet. But other than that, he's played well. And you know why we know he's playing well? Because he's still on Joe Thornton's line, and we're into the third period, because Ron Wilson pretty much warned him during the week, and he wasn't shy about it. He even said in the media, he's not playing, we're not going to keep him there. Now, Mark Smith played the last shift of the first period, but otherwise Ekman's been out there. A lot of energy, and he's getting to those loose pucks in the corner that led to Joe Thornton getting it to McLaren for a shot on net. That's what Ekman has to do.
0: Alyshemsky carries all the way to the Sharks' blue line before turning it over, but Jonathan Chichu can't do anything with it, and the Edmontonians able to fire one into the Sharks' zone. Ekman tips it behind his own goal line. Josh George is back on the ice. Good to see him out there after he took a puck in his skate. And he poked it up the left side. And here comes Chichu to Joe Thornton down the right. Joe Thornton one-on-one. Circles on Pronger in the zone. Goes into Chichu. Angles one from the corner. Yes, that was a set play. He just one-timed it toward the net, but it hit the side of the goal.
1: Shots from there.
0: Wound up behind the net now. Chichu grabs it. Goes back to the point. Erhoff the blast. And it's stopped by netminder Rolison and covered up.
1: Well, they're shooting low, and you're starting to see some of the tendencies of Dwayne Rolison. Anytime he's sensing a shot, he's going down. Last two shots have been right in his belly from Kyle McLaren and Christian Erhoff, but they also have scored one goal, top corner. I think you're going to see the Sharks starting to try and shoot on a higher basis, especially the point man. You know who does really, really good job of that, and that's Tom Pricing. We've seen him score a lot of goals. Don't think that those guys aren't sitting back there and saying, you know what, you don't want to take a shot and, you know, hit one of your own guys up in the shoulder and the face area. That's one of the concerns. But other than that, they're going to be able to score some goals this series because Rolson's definitely going down early on any point shot.
0: Off the draw, Methodic sends it back toward his point man, but Rafi Torres deflected the puck in the air for Edmonton, and it wound up out to center. Grabbed by the Sharks, they backhand into Edmonton territory. Marlowe's line's out there. They're in forechecking, but Pisani got it around the boards. Now he puts it across the ice. It hit Torres in the skate and ricocheted back. Sharks get it back to Bernier. Bernier stick handles into the right corner of the Edmonton zone. Checked by Tarnstrom. He holds the puck on the boards. Mikhalik's there to support. Now Bernier is kind of knocked down by a combination of Tarnstrom and Pisani, but then he gets right back to his feet as Mikhalik chips at the puck. They work the three. Erhoff in deep in the corner. Grabs the puck. It hit a stick. Now it comes back toward the point. Can Pricing keep it in? Yes, he does. He shovels a one-timer down the right boards, but it's intercepted and cleared by Marc-Andre Bergeron as the Sharks fans really enjoying this game right now. 10:59 remaining in the third. It's still a tight one. It's the Sharks 2 and the Oilers 1. Billy Niemanen's back on the ice for the Sharks. Backhands out to center. Fired back the other way by the Edmontonians, and Niemanen, a one-time Calgary Flame, is behind his own net with the puck. Niemanen has been just a one-man wrecking crew for the Sharks in this game, and he hammers Steve Staios at center ice. And Staios got his clearing pass and dumped it back into the Sharks' end. But Billy Niemanen,
1: is there ever any doubt what he was going to do there?
0: He was delighted the crowd from the day this game started. On the left side, shot by Scott Thornton, right on, hard shot, stop, off the mask by Rolison, and Rolison's mask went flying in the air as he covered up with his glove hand, but Scott Thornton, a sneaky shot down the left wing side, gave the Sharks an opportunity. This is playoff hockey on the San Jose Sharks Radio Network. Now, a moment ago, Scott Thornton looking for his second goal to the playoffs. A good chance on Roldison and a nice save off the mask.
1: Well, that's a heavy shot, first of all. Two things we just saw. A really heavy shot by Scott Thornton, too. The reason Dwayne Roldison's mask came off because he was down on his knees. Sharks going to start shooting high, and there's an example right there. How often do you see that? Guy shooting, knock at the goalie's mask on. Where'd he get it? I've never seen that.
0: Tremendous. 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
0: Face-off right side of goaltender Dwayne Roldison. Oilers get the draw. They're down to the Sharks 2-1. Edmonton skates from right to left. Morrow leads the way through center. Shoots one in toward the net. Knocked aside by Toskoda. And it'll be cleared out by the Sharks after a couple of bounces of the puck. But Edmonton's got control of it back at their own blue line. Pronger and Jason Smith on the defense. Jason Smith diagonal pass up the left side. Knocked back the other way by Kyle McLaren. And so Jason Smith and Pronger get another chance. Smith fanned the pass, got it back, gave it away at center though. Wristmitter to Stevenson, to Wristmitter, the shot down the left side, but it's wide of the net. Good wrist shot by Patrick Wristmitter on that play, tried to keep it low.
1: You know, he tried to score. Sometimes you want to, that's an opportunity. Even though it was a hard shot, make sure you get it on net so create a rebound opportunity.
0: Here's trouble. Erhoff turned it over behind his own net. Hemsky centering attempt to hit a couple of sticks, and the Sharks gobble it up. Pricing able to knock it ahead, and Chichu feeds over to Ekman. He flies down the left wing into the Edmonton zone, dumped it back behind the net. Uh-oh, Roldison ran into Joe Thornton, and down went Roldison behind the net. That's going to be a penalty to the San Jose Sharks, and Edmonton will have the man advantage as soon as the Sharks touch the puck, and they do. And we get a break in the action. 9:12 to play in the third. The score, the Sharks 2, the Oilers 1. Edmonton's power play is next on the San Jose Sharks Radio Network. Well, Radek Dvorak of the Edmonton Oilers is being escorted back to his dressing room after getting absolutely hammered along his own bench by Sharks defensive left winger Patrick Wristmitter. He's favoring his right knee as he was helped off. Meantime, the Sharks are going to be down a man. Joe Thornton is arguing the call from inside the penalty box, but he's called for tripping up goaltender Roldison behind the Edmonton net at 10:48. Sharks have a 2-1 lead, but the Oilers can tie it up if they score on the power play. Off the faceoff, Hemsky is always dangerous. Throws it back to Spacek, to Pronger, to Hemsky on the left boards. Hemsky is the real quarterback of this unit on the power play. Throws it towards Samsonov in front of the net, but it went off a stick. Samsonov got it back behind the goal line. Gunned it around the near boards, and Hemsky stops it. Gives it down low to Samsonov. Tried to tee it up. Georges blocks it. Scott Hannon goes back behind the net and spins it up the boards. And Niemann and hammered Spacek, but the play still in the Sharks' zone. Around the near side it comes. Marcel Gotch can't clear. Checked by Samsonov and by Hemsky. Now Gotch intercepts a Hemsky pass. Reverses it behind the net. A race for it there. Ryan Smith against Georges. Ryan Smith won the battle, but he lost the war because the Oilers didn't have anybody on the point to keep it in the zone. Edmonton regroups at center. Minute 14 left in the Joe Thornton penalty. 2-1. Sharks leading it. A dump in is quickly cleared by Kyle McLaren. And the boos waft from the crowd in the direction of the puck holder, Chris Pronger.
1: And Hannon goes off the ice, and, you know, he just, again, quietly, is just an absolute workhorse out there. Wins battles on the wall like it's nothing. You know, he's playing great hockey. And quietly, he doesn't want any exposure. He doesn't care how much you say his name. He just does his job.
0: Now Chichu is able to clear it all the way down. Stopped by goaltender Roldison. He tips it up the left side, and Pronger's got control. 40 seconds left in the Joe Thornton penalty. Here come the Oilers skating from right to left. They're down 2-1 of the Sharks. Korkov to center, shoots into the right corner, grabbed by Mikotic, and he cleared it. All the way down. Milan Mikotic is having another strong hockey game. A couple of assists for the Sharks in this hockey contest. Game one of the Western Conference semifinal against Edmonton. 20 seconds to go in the Oilers power plays. The Edmonton team carries to center and shoots in. Pisani back behind the net is checked by Hannon. Tried to clear, couldn't do it. Kept in by Stoll, who's playing the right point with Pronger on the left. Stoll handed off now to Torres. Feeds down low to Horkoff. Back to Stoll. Slap shot high and wide. Bouncing puck dangerously in front. But off the stick, and Milan Mikotic grabs it and comes out. Thornton's out of the box. 3-on-2 for the Sharks. Mikotic leads the way. Across the line. Drop pass Marlow. Winds up. Slap shot. Stick save. Made by Roldison. And the rebound caromed off the end board. A chance for Mikotic, but it went wide. Now it's deflected in the slot by Marlow off a pricing shot. And he just missed the net. 2-1 Sharks. Intense hockey game one of the best of seven series. Oilers on the attack at center. Put Pekka out there with Winchester. Pekka backhands into the Shark zone. And now he puts his man into the boards on the far side. But that man, Marcel Gotch, cleared the puck out of his own territory. And on the left wing side, Joe Thornton is able to tip it further down the ice and get the line change completed.
1: The hitting's getting even harder. Now the Oilers are trying to throw their weight around. Joe Thornton's got a little burr under his saddle right now. He wasn't happy with the call. He got knocked down. I think it was by Steos down in the offensive zone. Watch out. He's starting to pick it up a notch. I'm going to see if his temper starts to flare up here in the third.
0: Scott Thornton gives to Neiman and down the right. Moves across the line. Puts on the brakes. Cross ice feed to Erhoff. Fakes the shot. Moves in. Shoots one. Save made. Robeson rebound. Scott Thornton gets hammered down to the ice by Bergeron and Steos as he jammed at the puck. And we've got more pushing and shoving after the whistle. As Scott Thornton got knocked down, his cousin Joe was standing by. A little family honor there as the Thornton guys. We've got more pushing and shoving after the whistle. As Scott Thornton got knocked down, his cousin Joe was standing by. A little family

0: Oilers at this point.
1: Well, you could call them the Detroit Oilers. They beat the Red Wings in the first round of the playoffs, but right here, with 6 minutes remaining in the third period and the Sharks leading only by the 2-1 score, an insurance goal would be rather nice about right now.
0: Absolutely. There's no question. But, you know, credit to the San Jose Sharks. They've only given up six shots in the last 34 minutes. Pretty good hockey.
1: Face off, right side of Roldison. Sharks win the draw. George just kept it in. Flipped right, left boards. Now it's Chichu, the wrist shot. Stick save made by Roldison. Rebound to the near corner. Ekman puts the hit on Ryan Smith. The puck jars free. Hannon on the point goes cross ice to Georges. Nowhere to go. He just dumped it around the boards. Back behind the Oiler net. And the Edmonton defense tipped it around the stick of Chichu. And the Oilers are able to muscle it out to center ice. The Sharks grab it there. Scott Hannon playing another strong game. Drives one into the offensive zone. And Chichu in forechecking hits Pronger like he did on the first shift of the game. But the Oilers move it out. Hemsky is met by the back check of Chichu at the blue line. That causes an offside, and we get a break in the action. 5:25 left in the third period of Game 1 of the Western Conference Semifinal. The Sharks lead the Oilers 2-1. This is the San Jose Sharks Radio Network. Welcome back to HP Pavilion. Everybody's enjoying this one, but it's a tight contest in Game 1 of the Western Conference Semifinal. Sharks have goals from Marleau and Ehrhoff. Patrick Marleau, a goal and an assist. Milan Mikotic, a really strong game. Two assists in the contest. That's the storyline from Bud Light. Refreshingly smooth Bud Light. Always worth it. Game 2 will be tomorrow night. On the air for us at 7 o'clock. Face off at 7:30. And don't expect the intensity meter to go down one bit.
0: You
1: it's
0: think?
1: Off the face off. It's iced by the Sharks.
0: That could be the understatement of today, don't you think?
1: Well, I think it's possible.
0: It's already started here in the third period. Edmonton trying to throw their weight around a little bit. The only thing really the Sharks have not done tonight, Dan, is score on the power play. They're 0-5. They've scored every game so far this year in the playoffs. All five games against Nashville, they scored at least one power play goal. They've given up one shorthand or one power play goal. That's the only thing they haven't done well, or I shouldn't say dominated tonight.
1: Off the draw, a shot right on by Spacek. Good save by Vesa Toskina. He's made the big saves when needed so far in this game. Still 5 minutes to play. Sharks 2, Oilers 1. Two forecheckers for Edmonton in the offensive right wing corner. And Torres and Pisani worked it free, but nobody was there to help him out. Pricing able to flip it back to center ice. And here's the reason why that was the case. The Oilers forward line needed to get off and get some fresh skaters out there. Meantime, the Sharks with the one goal lead. Stick handle out. McLaren taking his time. Slides one into the offensive zone and heads for the bench. Hannon and Georges are back out there. Gotch, Scott Thornton, and Billy Niemann are up front. Edmonton skating from right to left. They dump it to the Sharks zone. Stoll, Hemsky, Samsonov, the forward combination. It's cleared back out. Billy Niemann will chop at it on the left wing around Pronger, and it goes inside the Edmonton zone. Over the left side of goaltender Wayne Roldison. Pronger got the booze, but he fed the puck around Scott Thornton. Now Stoll at center, shoots in. Over to the right side of Vesa Toskala. Cleared back out by the Sharks. And all the way back to the Edmonton line. And Pronger's got it. Teams are making changes. 3:53 left in this third period. Sharks have a 2-1 lead over the Edmonton Oilers. Pronger back in his own zone. Just floats it behind his net. Good forechecking by Jonathan Chichu. And it'll be cleared around the boards. Jason Smith has. For Edmonton. He's fed it around the near boards. And it's back out to center ice. Scott, I should say Joe Thornton, chips it back inside the Edmonton zone. And there are the boos for Pronger again. He whirls it around the backside of his own net. Cleared out by Brad Winchester. But the Oilers are clearly on their heels right now. Just looking for an opportunity. And the Sharks are bound and determined not to give them anything. Bernier's back on with Marleau. Marleau breaks into the right wing corner of the Edmonton zone. Worked it free. Bernier, the shot blocked by Pronger, and it went wide. Now it's grabbed by Winchester. Here's the center ice. Into the Edmonton, should say the San Jose zone. Knocked back the other way now. And it'll be picked up by Spacek. Cross ice to Pekka. Moves in across the San Jose line. Loses on the check to Hannon. It'll be cleared out by Gotch to Scott Thornton. Breaks down the left wing. Tees up. Shoots one. Stick save by Roldison, who came way out to cut down the angle. Sharks get the rebound back to the point. Gotch feeds it over to McLaren. To Pricing. McLaren wanted the puck back, but Pricing sent it around the boards to Niemann in the corner. Naming into Gotch now behind the net. He's got Spacek with his arm draped around his neck. Crowd screaming for a penalty. Nothing's going to get

0: called on Spacek. And play continues in the corner. Now it'll be picked up now by the Sharks. It'll be taken out by Thornton. Thornton the pricing, shoots it in front, tipped in front, off the stick of the Sharks, Marcel Gotch, and it went wide of the net. Loose in the corner now, grabbed by Gotch. Now to stop Thornton. Centering attempt, blocked by the Oilers defense, and cleared out by the Edmontonians. Ethan Morrow carries down the left wing, hit hard by Niemann again. It'll be Morrow dropping it down into the Sharks zone, but Billy Niemann has made his mark tonight.
1: Oh, is he ever. Dave Jackson didn't have a very good look on that hook because he was only about 8 to 10 feet away right there.
0: That's all. Nice angle on the play as the Sharks get called for icing with 1:45 remaining in regulation time. Sharks have the lead, but boy, it is a tight one, 2-1.
1: You know what I really like what the Sharks have done here in the last 10 minutes? They're not retreating and sitting back trying to hold on to this one-goal lead. They're not going to have a ferocious forecheck in the sense that they're going to get caught and give up an odd man rush. But you know what? They're not scared to move the puck back to the point man when they're in the offensive zone. They've stayed true to their game plan here. Gotch, Niemann, and Thornton having a tremendous game as a line. Niemann's playing well, but Scotty Thornton, he's playing great hockey. Gotch, smart hockey.
0: And now off the faceoff, the Oilers have in the Sharks zone. There goes Rolison for the extra attacker with 1:30 remaining in the game. Scramble forward to the near boards. Hemsky's got it for the Oilers. Throws it toward the net off a stick. Now it's behind the net. Loose in front. Stoll poked it wide. Jarrett Stoll's a guy who scores big goals at big moments. He's lurking in front of the net, but Joel Thornton steals the puck. Tries to clear. Can't do it. And now it'll be poked out by Niemann. Empty net for Niemann. He waits. He backhands. Oh, just wide for Niemann. Centering pass by Niemann on the rebound. Off of the stick. Grabbed by Hemsky. That would have been a perfect cap on the game for Billy Niemann and the Sharks. 1 minute remaining in the period. Oilers carry to center and shoot one in. Niemann's got the empty net. Just wants to clear the zone. Can't do it. Checked by Pisani. Now we're down to 49 seconds remaining in the game. Clock continues to tick. Extra skater on for Edmonton. Torres in the right corner. Centering attempt. Blocked by Hannon. Puts it off the boards. Niemann shoots one. And it goes all the way down. This is going to be icing against the Sharks. Bergeron back to touch up. And I'm wondering, with 35 seconds left with the score 2-1 San Jose, if Craig McTavish is going to use his timeout here.
1: No, he's got the chalkboard in his hand, which pretty much means he's getting ready to draw up a play, call timeout. Now, the good thing for the Sharks is that's also going to give Joe Thornton and his line a chance to get a breather, so, and Scotty Hannon. So it works, you know, it works two ways sometimes taking these timeouts. Oilers get their players out there, but so do the San Jose Sharks. Too bad Billy Niemann, and he made the right play.
0: If that had gone in, that would have been just a brilliant ending to his game.
1: He's had an awesome game. I'm not sure exactly how many hits he's at right now. He had 14 a few minutes ago. He's at 14 hits. 14 hits this
0: game. I've got him with 14 at this moment, unofficially. But that is not, I think it might be 15 now. We're down to 35 seconds left. A timeout called by Edmonton, as we expected. The net is empty, and listen to this crowd.
1: Yeah, they're loving it.
0: Everybody's on their feet.
1: They should be loving it, the performance the Sharks have put on right now, up until this point. 30 shots to 16. You know, we didn't really talk about this at the top of the show. I didn't really think about it, actually. But the Sharks, they had a really grueling schedule coming down the stretch. We talked a lot about that, man. 6 games in 9 nights. But then they made the playoffs. They came in 5th place. Great job. You know, the last game didn't mean anything. But other than that, then they prepared for Nashville. You got to fly back east. You know, you got a 4.5-hour flight, time change, all that. You know, they win that series in 5 games. This week off, this is the first time they've had a break in about 4 to 6 weeks. It is really showing out here today. We haven't seen them this physical in a month, month and a half.
0: Now let's see what happens on this huge face-off to the left side of Toskola. Net is empty to our right. Sharks have a 2-1 lead, 35 seconds left. Jarrett Stoll for Edmonton. Joe Thornton for the Sharks, and Joe Thornton wins the face-off. Bounces off the boards, and Niemann cleared it all the way down. This is going to be another icing call, however. It just goes wide of the empty net. And touched by the Oilers with 26.2 seconds to go. So those 5 skaters on the ice will have to stay out there for the Sharks. Chichu, Niemann, Georges, Hannon, and Joe Thornton.
1: Well, and the faceoff is to the left of Toskola, which is an advantage to the Sharks centermen. All 4 centermen are left-handed centermen. So now Joe Thornton, it's a much easier play for him to pull it back to his backhand. Where you look at the Edmonton Oilers, they've got Jarrett Stoll and Mike Pekka, both right-handed centermen. So if the faceoff's on the other side, that
0: could be
1: advantage.
0: That's what they want. But how about this? Ron Wilson calls his timeout right now, and why not? His guys couldn't get the rest because they iced the puck, so he uses his timeout with 26.2 seconds left and makes sure everybody's together.
1: You know what? And Ron Wilson talked about it in the Nashville series. He almost gave in to the point that, you know what, we're not going to beat Nashville in faceoffs. We're not a great faceoff team. Nashville's the best in the NHL. But if we are going to lose faceoffs, what are we going to do afterwards? And in this case, I think what Ronnie Wilson probably just talked to his guys, if we lose the faceoff, this is what we're going to do. And if we win it, even if you win a faceoff, you still got to get puck control possession and get it out into the neutral zone. And that's what they're talking about.
0: Big faceoff again to the left side of Toskala. Sharks 2, Oilers 1. Game 1, Western Conference semifinal. Net is empty to our right. 26.2 seconds left. Michael Pecker for the Oilers going against Big Joe Thornton. Pecker wins the draw. Pronger on the point. Winds up, shoots. Save made by Toskala. Rebound. Centering attempt blocked by Georges. Bouncing puck. 18 seconds left, and Joe Thornton cleared it out to center. But Pronger's back to get it. Time winding down in this regulation time in game one. Oilers with 10 seconds left get it across the Sharks line, but it's cleared by Hannon. And through the stick of Pronger. 5 seconds left, and the Oilers are out of time. Out of time in game one. Pronger gets hammered by Nieminen. Buzzer sounds. Game is over. And Billy Nieminen puts an exclamation point on a tremendous effort today with that hit on Chris Pronger, and the entire crowd rises as one man as the San Jose Sharks stream across the ice surface from their bench to congratulate goaltender Vesa Toskala as the disappointed Edmonton Oilers make a quick exit to their dressing room. Final score, the Sharks 2, the Oilers 1. San Jose has a one-game-and-none lead in the best-of-seven series.
1: Well, Sharks outshoot the Edmonton Oilers 12-5 in the third period. They give up 7 shots in the last 40 minutes. San Jose Sharks against Nashville in the first round down. They were plus one in goals for and goals against in the first period. They outscored Nashville 7-1 in the second period, plus 6. This is where they were the best period during the regular season was second period. This is where they began to absolutely take over this game, was after the first 20 minutes tonight. They only gave up 7 shots. This is mission accomplished. They win the first game at home, which you want to do. But more importantly, they really send a message to a fast, physical Edmonton Oilers team that this is going to be, you guys want to beat us? You guys are going to have to play impeccable hockey to do so, especially in our barn. They just outplayed, outhit, outskated the Edmonton Oilers today. What a tremendous win for the Sharks.
0: Final score, 2-1. San Jose beats Edmonton. Shots for the game, 30-16 in favor of the Sharks. Our coverage will continue in a moment after this on the San Jose Sharks Radio Network.
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0: While Patrick Marleau, Christian Ehrhoff, and Milan Michalik all had pivotal roles for the Sharks in this particular game, Dwayne Roldison in the losing cause made 28 stops and started a memorable series of his own. I'm Dan Rusinowski. Join me next time on another edition of Classic Sharks.
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0: Hello, Sharks fans. I'm Dan Rusinowski. On today's episode, we take you back to May the 7th, 2006. Round 2, Game 1, the San Jose Sharks and the Edmonton Oilers. The Sharks had just fought off the Nashville Predators in the first round and were taking on a team that had always given them trouble. They would have trouble in this game, and as we will see, the series began with a lot of physical play that would characterize the rest of the series. Here's how it sounded on the San Jose Sharks Audio Network. It's been a week since the San Jose Sharks played a hockey game, and that was Game 5 of a clinching series against the Nashville Predators. After that week off to get the dust off and practice and get the bumps and the bruises healed, the San Jose Sharks are ready for what should be an epic series. It's Game 1 of the Western Conference Semifinal Series between the Sharks and the Edmonton Oilers. And we've got it next right here on the San Jose Sharks Radio Network.
2: Now, San Jose Sharks hockey is on the air. This is Sharks Warm-Up, brought to you by Sprint, official wireless provider of the San Jose Sharks. Sprint, yes, you can.
0: Good afternoon, everyone, and welcome to HP Pavilion at San Jose for Game 1 of the Western Conference Semifinal Series between the San Jose Sharks and the Edmonton Oilers. It's the first time the Sharks have ever faced the five-time Stanley Cup champion Oilers in a best-of-seven playoff series, and there's a lot of anticipation for a hard-skating, hard-checking, and certainly epic performance between these two teams. Hi, everybody. I'm Dan Rusinowski, along with Jamie Baker and David Manley on the Triple Cast. And here we go, boys. This is going to be fun.
6: Have we waited long enough?
0: It's been a week.
6: You know, did they make it to the second? Was it me? Did they make it to the second round, or did they lose to Nashville? Anaheim. Jeez, Anaheim's up 2-0, haven't given up a goal. And the puck hasn't even dropped for the Sharks.
0: Anaheim won today 3-0, so they have not even given up a goal in that series against Colorado. But David Manley, this is going to be game number one. And as a former Edmonton Oiler in our broadcast team, I have to say, please do give us your analysis of what it's like to be an Oiler in the playoffs against the San Jose Sharks.
7: Well, you know, I never played the Sharks in the playoffs, but we went a run there. We played, we went three rounds. We lost to Chicago in the finals, but Edmonton is that the way we played it was, boy, just run and gun, and that's the way. At that time, we had Teddy Green was the coach. Craig McTavish was a player there too, but. Boy, they really activated the D, Jamie. They pinched the D down a lot. Part of the off-wing's job was to go in all the time in the opposing zone and back up the D, because if they rang it around, the D had the chance to go all the way down the hash marks and pinch, and it made for a real wide-open game.
0: Well, that's for sure, and that's exactly, Jamie, what we're thinking this series could be like. A lot of hard hitting, but certainly a lot of skating.
6: Well, it's going to be all skating, if you ask me. I mean, that's one of the things that Edmonton wants to do. They want to be able to outskate the San Jose Sharks. They're going to make the San Jose Sharks earn every inch, every foot that they can get in this series. One of my keys, you know, without giving away the NVIDIA keys, is the Sharks have to battle every shift this series. They didn't necessarily have to against Nashville. I look at, you know, the four teams that are left in the Western Conference. You look at the San Jose Sharks, you say, well, they might be the best team because they're the top seed now. I think the hottest team might be the Edmonton Oilers. They just knocked off the Detroit Red Wings, but they did it in pretty good fashion. I don't want to say it was easy, but they knocked them off, and they've had 6 days to rest. They think when you beat a number one seed and you get time to rest and prepare for your next opponent, you think you can beat anybody. So I think this is going to be, you know, Dan, you used the word epic. I think this could be, has the potential being a classic series. And watch out what Edmonton does tonight. I mean, we got three games back-to-back, three games in four nights. This series is really going to unfold very, very quickly. I don't see we're going to see a traditional game one feeling out. There's no time for it, not with the way the schedule is.
0: There might be a feeling out first period, but you're right, Jamie. The way the schedule is, it's even more important that the Sharks have a full week to rest off instead of having a full seven-game series with the Nashville Predators. Captain Patrick Marleau talked about the bumps and the bruises that healed and what they did this week to be very constructive to prepare for the next round.
8: I think we spent it well. We had some really good practices, really up-tempo, and you know, we did some scrimmaging. I don't know. Hopefully that all helps out in the first couple games here.
0: That's Patrick Marleau of the San Jose Sharks. Always soft-spoken, but certainly what he says, people listen to. He's the top goal scorer on the San Jose Sharks and one of the top scorers in the National Hockey League when it comes to putting the puck in the net. As far as the defensive battle, well, it's going to be interesting. Ryan Smith is a player that you have to deal with. He's a guy that's sneaky around the net like Jonathan Chichu. And Sergei Samsonov, that's how we've decided to say his name for this playoff series, has always faced the Sharks and played against them very well. In fact, his former Boston teammate, Kyle McLaren, who may be on the ice every once in a while against him, says he's looking forward to a very, very tough series.
9: Yeah, it's going to be a tough series playing against these guys. A couple years ago playing Calgary, we knew we had a tough series, and I think both teams are kind of similar in how they skate and how they play. But, I mean, they are in the second round for a reason, and they beat Detroit, which is number one team in our conference, so it's going to be, we have a workout for us.
0: The San Jose Sharks had 99 points and were in fifth place in the Western Conference in the regular season, and they beat the Nashville Predators with a perfect 2-0 record at home and a 4-1 total in the series. The Edmontonians had 95 points, were the eighth seed in the West, but they knocked off the Detroit Red Wings with two victories on the road at Joe Louis Arena. That's something the Sharks have to watch out for, the strength of the Oilers away from their home, and certainly the support that they'll get from the crowd at Rexall Place when the series shifts to Edmonton. It's game one of the best of seven series, the Sharks and the Oilers in the Western Conference semifinals of the Stanley Cup playoffs. Our coverage continues in just a moment right here on the San Jose Sharks Radio Network.
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0: Welcome back to HP Pavilion for Game 1 of the Best of 7 Western Conference semifinal series between the San Jose Sharks and the Edmonton Oilers. Last time the Sharks played the Edmontonians, it was March the 9th, the day after the trading deadline. Sergei Samsonov did not quite arrive in time for the game en route from Boston, but Dwayne Roloson was in the nets for the Oilers, and the Sharks stormed out to a 5-2 victory in a game in which Ron Wilson called the biggest regular season contest of the year in the Sharks' drive to qualify for the Stanley Cup playoffs. That goaltending matchup will certainly be one of the subplots in this series. Vesa Toskala had a great first round for the Sharks, stopped 92.7% of his shots, and Dwayne Roloson, in a 4-2 record in the first round, stopped almost 93% of the shots that he faced. One of the interesting subplots as well will be whether or not the teams will be able to adjust to each other. They're very, very adaptable kind of teams, and that's what Scott Hannon talked about earlier today.
10: No, they're a tough team. I mean, you look at how they played, and they changed their game, and give them credit, the coaching staff and the players. You know, they changed and started to take it to Detroit, and I mean, you know, they're a good team. We know what to expect against them. They're going to come at us and physical, and, you know, it's going to be a great series.
0: That's Scott Hannon with his preliminary thoughts about what this series is going to be like. Gentlemen, I think that the adaptability of each team is going to be one of the more intriguing aspects of this series, the way that the coaching staff and the players adjust to what's thrown at them each and every game, more so than maybe other series.
6: Well, I you know what? I think Ronnie Wilson doesn't want to adapt to Edmonton. I think he wants to control the play exactly their game plan. That's what he's done all year. That's Ronnie Wilson hockey. He's like, we're not. I'm interested to see if he's even going to match lines. You know, we know or we assume that Craig McTavish is going to have Pronger on the ice when Joe Thornton is out there. It'll be interesting if there is a face-off, and Pronger's out on the ice, will Ronnie Wilson, will he put Joe Thornton's line out there? Or if nothing else, even if Pronger's going to get out there, make him work for it. If there's a faceoff and Pronger's not on the ice, have Joe Thornton's line go out there. If the other two D for Edmonton want to change and get Pronger on the ice, at least make Edmonton work to get Pronger out there against Joe Thornton's line. I think that's the one matchup. The other one's going to be watching Michael Pekka's line, but against it's Michael Pekka with Raffi Torres and Pisani. Pisani had 5 goals in the first series, so these guys can play great defensively. Mike Pekka, he's won 2 Selke as the best defensive forward in the NHL. But I think Craig McTavish, I think he looks at the Sharks as a more dangerous hockey team. I think he's going to try and make some adjustments or whatnot. That's, I think, where the chess match comes in. Sharks want to play their game, and that's to control the play in the offensive zone.
0: But that only works if you get out to a lead in the series. If you start losing, then you're going to have to make some changes. And something tells me, David Mealy, that there's going to be a lot of adjustments made in this series.
7: Oh, I think there will be. And, you know, the last couple of games the Sharks played in Nashville, I thought Nashville did a good job at getting to the puck and getting to Joe Thornton in their end before Joe got the puck. And I don't know if you guys really caught that, but you know how they were letting him get the puck behind the net in the first few games? And he had all the time in the world, and they changed that. And I think if Edmonton watched that tape at all, they're going to play on Joe a lot closer behind the net, not let that wraparound pass. They were cutting that wraparound pass off behind the net, not letting Joe get it, or forcing him right away because he's not the quickest guy on his feet. Not to knock him, but they were really getting at him quicker from the side instead of trying to, you know, contain him from behind, which you can't contain him.
6: You
7: got to be quick and get in on the boards and try to get the puck away from him. And they were doing that successfully. That's one thing I thought, geez, it's too bad they didn't do it earlier for their sake. They could have, you know, maybe stopped Joe from making so many great plays in the first couple games.
6: There's only really one way. He plays a lot like Mary Lemieux in that aspect. Once he has the puck, he's got such tremendous reach. He's got such tremendous vision, and he's a great passer. He's got you. And then with the new NHL, he can, you know, he faces the boards, and he just backs his, you know, his butt right into you, and there's nothing you can really do. I mean, he's got you either way. That's a 6-foot radius each side. He can make great forehand and backhand passes. It's only one way to really contain him, and that is to not let him get the puck and make the plays. But he's still going to cause some damage. You know, I like what Ron Wilson's talked about. You know, some people say, well, he didn't play that great. You didn't watch the series, folks.
0: He was fantastic in the series.
6: He's about as the game three. He came out of that game. He was minus one with no points, and I don't know if I've ever seen a player so dominant in a game that came out with no points, minus one.
7: Right.
6: He's going to dominate, and he opens up the ice for everybody else. So I think it's going to be a great matchup. We're going to see, you know, and I wouldn't be surprised. Pronger, he leads the NHL in time on ice in games, over 33 minutes. I think Pronger is going to play against Thornton's line and Marlowe's line. I don't think they're just focused on one. You can't be.
0: That's one of the unique characteristics of the Edmonton team, because they have that one defenseman who can get so many minutes. Plus, if they need to split them up, Jason Smith can also be a factor. I remember the last time the Edmonton team played the Sharks here in March, the very first shift of the game, Jason Smith went right after Nils Ekman and hammered him into next week. That's the kind of thing that those two defensemen are really going to need to do.
6: Great point. Do you go after the big guys and try and bang them around like Joe Thornton, Patrick Marleau, Bernier? Or do you go after
0: the support guys?
6: You go after the support guys. Ekman, have fun this series because they're coming. Marcel Gotch, have fun this series because they're coming. You know, you're going to go after those guys. Patrick Rissmiller, Grant Stevenson, they're going to come after these guys. They have to. And then you look at the defensemen. Again, we keep talking about it. Josh Georges, Matt Carl, Christian Aeroff, the San Jose Sharks left D. You look at what Edmonton's going to do. You can guarantee they're dumping the puck in on their right-hand side and going after those three guys. That's one of their key strategies, I'd have to say.
7: Yeah, I have a feeling that it's going to be physical all the way around. I think throughout the whole series, it's going to be physical. And I think the team that stays out of the box, doesn't retaliate, is going to end up on top. I really do, because you know, the playoffs, it gets heated, and I think they both match up well. Jamie, they both teams have 4 solid lines, so it's, you know, both teams know, hey, their third and fourth line can score goals. So I agree with you. Ron Wilson's not going to try to match lines, and that gives confidence to the San Jose Sharks, because if you're a third or fourth liner, you know you might be playing against their top, you know, Edmonton's top line, and it doesn't matter, and it gives you confidence, because we saw last series, minute left in the game, and they're playing the young guys. They had Rissmiller and Stevenson out there and showing them some faith that, hey, I believe in you, and they did a good job.
6: Ron Wilson believes. He wants his team to have swagger and confidence, and he wants, you know what, if it's Joe Thornton's out there against Pronger, it's a matchup of the best player on each team. Thornton, you got to be better than their guy.
7: Right.
6: Tonight's going to be I think tonight's going to be real physical. Edmonton's going to send a message. In the first game against Detroit, they had four roughing penalties. They had eight penalties total. They had four roughing, two high sticking, one cross checking, and one slashing. Those were their eight penalties in game one.
7: And did you
6: they
7: see
6: only had, they only had one more roughing penalty the rest of the series. Did so you, that kind of go ahead.
7: Well,
6: sorry.
7: No, yeah. I'm sorry, but yeah. Rolston, that first shift when they came in his crease and he cross checked and he stood up and it was like.
6: They're gonna,
7: man, yeah. He's like, we're not taking Detroit. We don't care who these guys are. And it was great to see him do that.
0: That's what you can expect throughout this series, starting with game one in just a few minutes. But right now, let's get the keys to the series and to the game tonight. Brought to you by NVIDIA. For better photos, videos, games, and performance, insist on NVIDIA graphics processors in your next PC.
6: Well, there's riding that finish horse, and then there's beating the horse. And we're going to beat that horse because NVIDIA key number one has to be goaltending in the playoffs. I hate to be anticlimactic here, but goaltending and special teams in the playoffs, if you don't have them in a short series, you're not going to win the series. I mean, it's just the way it is. So two of the four NVIDIA keys are pretty much, they have to be in there because you need them to win games. And we saw how important they were in the first series, especially you can flip-flop them around, but you look at the teams that are having success in the playoffs, they all have good goaltending right now. And for the most part, they've got pretty good special teams. Who's the most important person on your penalty kill? Your goalie. One feeds the other. So tonight's NVIDIA key number one is goaltending. Toskil is playing tremendous hockey. 2.01 goals against average, 927 save percentage, making the key saves at the right time. That's even more important. At the other end, Dwayne Rolison, big pickup now. You look at the trading deadline. When we were back in Edmonton, Dan, a couple months ago, right before the trading deadline, I mean, it was bloody. The media was, they wanted blood because of the goaltending
0: situation.
6: They were
0: ready for a high-clash lynching.
6: It was brutal. If they could have dressed three goalies and had, 17 skaters, one each play a period, they could have all been lynched after the game. It was terrible. Rolston played pretty good during the regular season. He's obviously picked it up. I you know what? We didn't get, we can't afford to watch all the games because we're at the rink watching the Sharks, obviously. But I also think that this is going to be a different series. I don't think there was a ton of traffic in front of Rolston. I think he saw a lot of those pucks. That's the way, I think Edmonton controlled the portion of the rink that's the most important in front of their net. This is going to be a completely different series. We'll see how Rolston steps up. So that's NVIDIA key number one. NVIDIA key number two is not special teams. It's puck possession, puck control. And we were just talking to some of the Edmonton announcers and broadcasters. We're talking about, and Craig McTavish has talked about it, really where this series is going to be won or lost is from the top of the circles in each zone, down. From the top of the circles down. That's where the Sharks do all their damage. They do it down low in the offensive zone. Detroit does it in their, they do a lot of it in the neutral zone. They spread the ice out. Sharks don't care. They're going to take it through the neutral, dump it in, and then they're going to grind you down. They're going to grind her out there, Dan?
0: Grind her out there, down low.
6: Three and four there, folks, there. We're going to grind her out. So that's what San Jose wants to do. They want to control the game below the top of the circles, which means if you're doing it in your defensive zone, you're getting the puck out. And if you're doing the offensive zone, you're going to get scoring opportunities, and you're going to draw a lot of penalties, which feeds into NVIDIA key number three, special teams. Sharks, 24.3% in the first series, they were 9 for 37, gave up four power play goals in the first game, only gave up two the rest of the series. That's one of the main reasons they beat Nashville. Edmonton, 21% on power play, 80 on penalty kill. This is going to be obviously a key component. One of the things the Sharks do have to do is try and score some power play goals in the third period. They were 0 for 10 in round one. That's something that could be something we may want to watch. So that's NVIDIA key number three. And NVIDIA key number four is battle every shift. The Sharks have to be prepared. The Edmonton Oilers, doesn't matter what the score is, they're going to keep coming at you. Very reminiscent of the Calgary Flames 2 years ago. This team is fast. They play physical, and they want to. They're going to try and grind you out. That's how they play. Sharks have to be ready. This is a very, very resilient hockey team, and we saw it in Game 6 against Detroit. They were down 2-0 going into the third, and they ended up scoring. They won that period 4-1. They scored four goals. They never give up. So those are the NVIDIA keys. Goaltending, NVIDIA key number one. Puck possession, control. Control the game below the top of the circles, NVIDIA key number two. NVIDIA key number three, special teams. And NVIDIA key number four is battle every shift. Because you don't, you're going to open the door for the opposition.
0: When we come back, we will deal with the Chris Pronger issue and the relationship between Pronger, the top defenseman on the Edmonton Oilers, and the San Jose Sharks fans. That's next on the San Jose Sharks Radio Network.
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0: I'm Dan Rusinowski on the Triple Cast with Jamie Baker and David Manley. Game one of the Western Conference semifinal is just minutes away. And whatever, the San Jose Sharks face a team with Chris Pronger on the roster. You can expect that there will be boos, there will be signs, there will be taunts, there will be everything taken by the Shark fans to try to get Pronger off of his game and into the penalty box. That happened in the series against the St. Louis Blues in 2000 and again in 2001. Pronger, of course, was surrounded by the media yesterday after practice, and he was asked whether the Sharks fans got under his skin. And he gave a very interesting response.
11: They didn't? Absolutely not. Just because I took penalties, people think they got under my skin. It's a physical series. You're going to take penalties. And media take things like that and they run with it and roll with the ball and start writing things that are inaccurate. I had, of 16 penalty minutes, I think I had 12 in one game. If that's Jerome Iginla doing that, you think he's being a great leader and a captain and he's cheering his team on and all the rest of it. But when I do it, I have no composure and I'm a loose cannon and I'm selfish and, we'll see what happens.
0: Let's say that there were a couple of smiles on the other side of the glass with the media people when he was saying those comments, especially with that degree of emotion. Huh. Mr. Sensitive.
6: Just because I don't know doesn't mean I'm lying.
1: What's that? How about that? You know what? He's played 91 playoff games in his career. 58 points, that's good. 215 shots, 214 penalty minutes. You're no good in the penalty box. It is what it is. There was some emotion there.
0: Well, there's a little bit more of it here, too,
1: I want to hear more.
0: You want it?
1: This is good stuff, Dan.
0: Well, then, one of the Edmonton reporters said, well, you know, Ron Wilson said that part of the strategy might be to try to goad you into taking some penalties. Here's what he said.
11: Oh, really? That was the game plan in Detroit, too. It's always the game plan. Obviously, I'm aware of it, if you haven't figured it out by now. And, it's... part of the game. It's part of the playoffs. It's fighting through, whether you got a target on your back or you've got a target on somebody else's back. I mean, we're sitting here talking about Chichu, Thornton, and Marlowe. I mean, they've obviously got X's on their backs, and those are guys that we're keying on, and they've got guys in their locker room that they're keen on for us. So.
0: Well, there it is. The thoughts of Chris Pronger, and I'm sure that the fans, David Manley, will have their say when he steps on the ice.
7: Well, just the words he used, he said it's always, they're always after him, and there's probably a reason for that because it works. And it's surprising that he didn't mention that it does work.
1: It works. I'm going to go in here. I want to interview him before the game, in between periods, and right after. Because it's obviously setting him off.
7: You're going to end up getting pummeled.
1: That's okay. I'm doing it for the team. Nothing's new. I haven't won a fight in my entire life, so what's the difference? Why start now?
7: I mean, we were talking to the guys next door, and they talked about Edmonton, and that, it didn't work in Detroit because they're a possession team. Well, that's the only series that he's played probably in his career when they played, that type of a game. And he's not going to be used to having to turn back and fight off big guys, Chris Miller, Bernier, coming down on him hard, Marlowe with speed, and much different team.
1: You know what? You just said it. I couldn't agree more. This is where I think you can frustrate him. Bernier's a right winger. So is Chichu. You dump the pucks into his corner. Pronger's a left defenseman. He's got Bernier down there. At what point, and it could be Joe Thornton, at what point is he going to get frustrated because he can't get the puck from them? And you know what he's going to do. You can picture it. If you're driving, don't close your eyes right now and picture this. But anyone else, you can close your eyes. And cross-checking the guy right in the back.
7: Oh, yeah.
1: You know
7: what
1: he's going to do. Yeah. That's his whole thing. That's his ammo right there. He's going to try and cross-check. Thornton, Bernier, I think, is really going to frustrate him this series. I think Ron Wilson, that's a good matchup, is having Patty Marlowe's line out against against Pronger. And I wouldn't be surprised if we see quite a bit of that tonight. And if you do, get Bernier out there and, get it into that corner. And let's see if Pronger can get the puck away from these guys. Because at some point, the flicks, the switch is going to go the other way. And he's going to start taking penalties. And one thing facilitates another. The crowd gets into it. Sharks feed off of it. And it just can really snowball against Edmonton.
7: And not to mention Scotty Thornton. I don't want to take him off. Because look at the hit he had on Brennan Witt. And they talk about how physical Brennan Witt was going to be. And Bernier and Thornton, all those guys punished him. I think really punished him. And he's not he's not the same, wingspan as Pronger. He can't get out of things as easy, but he's the same type of a player as Pronger. You can get under his skin.
1: You know what, I think it's a good point bringing up Scotty Thornton, because
6: as a veteran, he can probably needle, you know, Pronger a little bit more. Bernier is just going to play his game. He's not going to go say anything and do anything. He's a rookie. But Scotty Thornton, whole different ballgame. He can try, and he'll keep feeding, you know, fuel to the fire. That's going to be fun to watch.
0: It's going to be a great series. Stand by. We've got more Sharks warm-up coming up from the tank next on the San Jose Sharks Radio Network.
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0: Game one between the Sharks and the Edmonton Oilers is moments away, and so is Coach's Chalkboard with Ron Wilson. But let's take a quick look at the out-of-town scoreboard in the National Hockey League today. Final score from Anaheim, the Mighty Ducks suddenly have a 2-0 lead in the best-of-seven semifinal series against the Colorado Avalanche. 3-0 they won today. Goals by Ryan Getzlaf, Ruslan Soleil, and Joffrey Lupul. But the big story was Ilya Bryzgalov, who had his third straight shutout recorded today. He has not allowed a playoff goal in a franchise record, 229 minutes and 42 seconds, and his three straight postseason shutouts ties the NHL record of Toronto's Frank McCool in 1945. Game three will be Tuesday in Denver. The Avalanche certainly have their work cut out for them against the Mighty Ducks. What does Ron Wilson think of the series against Edmonton? Find out next on the San Jose Sharks Radio Network.
2: The San Jose Sharks Radio Network presents Coach's Chalkboard with Ron Wilson. 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Sprint, yes you can.
0: It's game one of the best of seven Western Conference semifinal series between the San Jose Sharks and the Edmonton Oilers. I'm Dan Rusinowski along with Sharks head coach Ron Wilson. And Ron, it's been a week since your team has played, and number 5 through 8 have won the first round. What are your thoughts about that?
12: Well, I really wasn't surprised. I was talking about that heading into the playoffs, that this would be a year where there's going to be some upsets. I probably wouldn't have predicted that the top four seeds would go down, but I could see two of them being cleared out of the way, if not three. And so that's what we were battling for coming down to the wire, to put ourselves in this particular position that at least for the rest of the Western Conference playoffs that we have home ice. I was hoping, you know, that we could have won a couple more games and gained an advantage on a couple of the teams left in the East. Actually, we would only have gained an advantage on New Jersey, but I kind of think they might be the team coming out of the East. But the bottom line is to put ourselves in a favorable position and now go out and take care of business.
0: When you look at that initially, you think, well, so much for home ice advantage, but you've noticed that there is a home ice advantage, is there not?
12: Oh, there is. You know, we feel it, especially here. And I think if we put it in proper perspective before we go on the ice and not get too carried away, these loud buildings can be a little bit intimidating. It can be hard to communicate with your players. We know for sure that Edmonton's going to have an advantage in their building, fast ice, but that's good for us as well. But their building's equally as loud as it is here in San Jose, so it's going to be a fun series.
0: Well, listen to the crowd here at the Shark Tank as the 2006 playoffs are presented by Intersil. And Intersil and the Sharks are going to have a lot of fun with Game 1 of the series next on the San Jose Sharks Radio Network.
2: 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Coming up next on the San Jose Sharks Radio Network. Now, it's game time. 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By Hilton San Jose, the preferred hotel of the San Jose Sharks. 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
0: I'm Dan Rusinowski, along with Jamie Baker and David Mayo. Riley. This crowd is electrifying, and the San Jose Sharks are ready to go for Game 1 of the best-of-seven series, the Western Conference semifinal against the Edmonton Oilers. Stand by. The series begins next after this timeout on the San Jose Sharks Radio Network.
2: 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Any publication, reproduction, retransmission, or other use of the descriptions and accounts of this game without the express written consent of the San Jose Sharks is strictly prohibited.
0: Oh, they're cranking right up there for Game 1 of the Western Conference semifinal between the Sharks and the Edmonton Oilers. And here are the starting lineups brought to you by Orchard Supply Hardware. Step 1, Osh, complete. Home and Garden, proud sponsor of the San Jose Sharks. In nets to our left, wearing the home teal uniform, is Vesa Toskala. What a series he had against Nashville. And he begins in goal to our left with Christian Ehrhoff and Tom Pricing in front of him starting on defense. Up front, it'll be Joe Thornton at center, Jonathan Chichu on the right wing side, and Nils Ekman on the left.
6: For the away Edmonton Oilers, Dwayne Rolison in nets, 2.49 goals against average, 9.29 save percentage. And we've already got the great matchup here on at center, Sean Horkoff with Brad Winchester on his right side, Ryan Smith on the left. That's the top line for the Oilers. And on defense, Chris Pronger and Jason Smith. So Ron Wilson's going with his starting guys. Doesn't matter who the Oilers start.
0: Referees are Dave Jackson and Brad Watson. The linesmen are Derek Arnell and Dan Schachty. And the faceoff has been dropped. We're underway in the first period, and Chris Pronger gets hammered on the first shift as he took some boos from the fans. He got drilled by Jonathan Chichu in the right wing corner of his own zone as he successfully dumped it out. But here come the Oilers moving from right to left. Winchester carries into the Sharks zone. Checked back there by Christian Ehrhoff, and the Sharks break out. At center, it's Ekman carrying to the blue line, shooting it toward the goal, and Ekman gets hammered to the ice as the puck is deflected out of play. And so we get the whistle, and the tempo already is different than the first series against Nashville.
6: Well, this is going to be very physical. Both teams have one playoff round under their belts, so there's going to be some nerves, some tension, some excitement, because there's been such a long layoff. Sharks haven't played in a week. Edmonton hasn't played in 6 days. But other than that, there's no rest for the weary here. These teams are going to be back at it tomorrow night. Then they fly to Edmonton Tuesday, play Wednesday night, 3 games in 4 nights. There's no time to play around. They're going at it. Both teams really want to win tonight because of the schedule.
0: Face-off just inside the blue line after that deflection. Patrick Marleau's line steps on the ice. And Steve Bernier and Ethan Morrow are jumping up on each other. Is off the draw. A little shot from long distance by Kyle McLaren gets on net. And it's kicked out through a screen by Dwayne Rolison. So that's the first shot on goal of the game. And the Oilers have it go on them. Edmonton shoots it all the way down. Matt Carl takes a body check behind his own net, but flipped a backhander up the boards. It stays in play in the Sharks zone as Rem Murray throws it back behind the net, and Radek Dvorak gets hauled down as he wraps it around. It was stopped by Joskinen. We get our first penalty of the game. 55 seconds into this scoreless first period, and going into the penalty box is Ville Niemenen, who will take a 2-minute penalty from behind the net for tripping. Pardon me, that would be Matt Carl behind the net going to the box for hooking.
6: And interesting enough, I talked to Matt after the series final in Nashville. Everybody was out. We checked out in the Nashville town, listened to Munich. I went up and congratulated him and said, awesome series. You didn't have any penalties. You've adjusted to the NHL playoffs even. And he was really pleased with it. He gets a penalty here, but here's a guy that, you know, he was very cognizant the fact that he didn't want to be taking penalties in the playoffs, even though he got one here tonight.
0: Carl in for hooking at 55 seconds. So the Sharks begin with Niemenen and Gotch up front, back on defense. A combination of Georges alongside Hannon. Here come the Oilers, skating from right to left. Leap pass, Samsonov over to Ryan Smith. He gets bodied up by Niemenen as he dumps one in. Hemsky whips it back into the left corner, and Ryan Smith is there. He's being checked by Scott Hannon as he stick handles around him at the near side. Flips to Samsonov, to the near side boards to Hemsky, and the Oilers have time now to set up. They're on the power play. Hemsky whips it cross ice. Onto the stick of Spacek. Back for Pronger, who's getting it from the fans. Shot by Spacek. Tipped by Toskada. And it goes up out of play with a minute 20 remaining on that Matt Carl penalty.
6: Well, the one thing already that the Oilers do differently than Nashville is they set up on the left-hand side. Nashville sets up on the right-hand side with Paul Kariya. In the San Jose end, they get Hemsky on the left wall, and they're going to have Ryan Smith in front of the net, and Pronger being the left D. He's in the position to get a pass from Hemsky and get a one-timer. Watch for Ryan Smith in front of the net.
0: Minute 20, as I said, left in Matt Carl's penalty, and now Ryan Smith is going to get thrown out of the faceoff circle to the right side of Toskoda, so the right-hander, Alish Hemsky, is going to have to step in. Joe Thornton pushes the puck ahead, but Hemsky wins the draw. Back on the point, Pronger and Spacek combine. Pronger gets booed by the fans as he flips to the left boards to Hemsky. Hemsky, who scored a couple of beauties against the Sharks this year, exchanges passes with Samsonov. Now goes back to the point. Pronger, being bothered by Chichu, gets booed again. Goes to Spacek. Cross ice Hemsky, back for Pronger. One-timer on net, save made by Toskuda. And the rebound is knocked out by the San Jose defense. Good kill there so far. 50 seconds left in the Matt Carl penalty. The Oilers move back in, and Mark Smith hammers Hemsky, but taking the play, Samsonov drives one on goal, and a pad stop down low by Toskuda. The Sharks try to clear. They can't do it. Kept in by Edmonton. Pronger, now to Spacek. Cross ice. Hemsky in the left circle. Goes cross ice. Deflected by Smith, but not out. Pronger kept it in. To Spacek. To Hemsky. To Pronger. One-timer. Toward the net. It hit Kyle McLaren in the skate and trickled wide. Now down to 25 seconds left in the penalty to the Sharks. Hemsky cross ice. Spacek. Score! One-timer from the top of the right circle. Nothing much Toskuda could have done as Yaroslav Spacek kept the puck on the ice and gets his third goal of the playoffs, a power play goal. The Oilers are up 1-0.
6: Some tremendous puck movement by the Edmonton Oilers. They got to the loose pucks. There was a shot taken by Pronger that Kyle McLaren blocked, went into the corner, but Edmonton they kept getting control of the puck, and wow, did they move that puck around all over the place. And really, again, you know, San Jose might have to make some adjustments from a penalty-killing standpoint, just as they did in Game 1 against Nashville. They cannot allow an Edmonton Oilers team power play to move the puck around. And, you know, with Ryan Smith in front of the net, you always have to have a defenseman there. It's almost, you know, Dan, it's almost a little bit like it's a 4-on-3 a little bit, because Ryan Smith is probably the best guy in the NHL in front of the net. Remember earlier this year we watched him tipping shots in practice? He tipped 15 out of 18. He's got his stick, the blade of his stick is as thick as it can get, as high as it can, and the reason is that's so he can make those tips. He draws attention just as Joe Thornton does on the right-hand side from the San Jose Sharks.
0: Well, the Sharks put the Marcel Gotch line out there, and back-checking on the left wing, Billy Niemann grabs the puck and bounces one ahead. But Marcel Gotch doesn't quite get there. Instead, it's knocked back the other way to the Sharks' line by Oilers defenseman Dick Tarnstrom. Edmonton now works it back to their own blue line to get things set up again. Tarnstrom nearly gave it away to Gotch in the middle of the ice, but Fernando Pisani tipped it back, and Edmonton will make the line change as the Sharks are putting the Joe Thornton line on the surface. Joe Thornton on with his cousin Scott at the moment. Joe Thornton looks to his right. Nils Ekman takes the pass, tips it around Pronger at the blue line, and gets it deep inside the Edmonton zone. Captain Jason Smith, who plays alongside Pronger in the playoffs on defense, fires up the middle to Radek Dvorak, and the speedy winger moved to the left wing boards and shovels a backhander down low into the Sharks zone. Rem Murray got hit hard there by Christian Ehrhoff, but the puck skipped free, and Ethan Morrow held it in into the Sharks' end for Edmonton. He dumped it behind the net, but Tom Pricing bumped Murray there, and Christian Ehrhoff able to flip one clear. 16-12 to go in the first. Puck knocked into the Sharks' bench by an errant pass that went off a stick. And so we get the stoppage of play. Now 16-10 left on the clock in the first period. Edmonton up 1-0. Spacek's third of the playoffs from Hemsky and Samsonov on the power play at 2:33.
6: Samsonov picking up his assist. I'm sure there's some Boston fans tuning into this series back in Massachusetts when you got... They're thinking, you know... We could have been in the playoffs this year. There's two pretty good players playing in the playoffs.
0: No, that's not what they're saying. Yeah. They're saying, boy, that Joe Thornton's pretty good. So is Samsonov. Where can we get players like that? Hello to all my friends in Boston who might be listening in on satellite radio today. Right now it's a 1-0 Edmonton lead. 16:05 left in the first. Sharks start up in their own zone. Mark Smith, who's already made an impact in this game, backhands one ahead to Rhys Miller on the right wing, and he shoots in deep to the Edmonton zone. It came back to the point to Carl. Tees up for a wrist shot, didn't have as much time to take it, and it ended up getting blocked. Smith in the left wing corner of the Oilers end is being checked by defenseman Steve Steos. He scooted away from him, but ran into Hemsky, managed to keep the puck in his control, and he spun it back behind the boards around the backside of the net to the right corner, and the Sharks continue to cycle. 1-0 Edmonton. It goes over to the left wing corner boards again. Carl came in from the point to poke at it. Smith was arriving on the scene at the same time, and so Carl's good play didn't turn into anything as the Oilers intercept and fire back to center ice, where Hemsky takes and shoots the rest of the way down. Line changes for both teams. 15-19 left in the first. 1-0 Oilers. Sharks skate it from left to right. Marto's line's on the ice. Mychalek gets the pass on the right wing to Bernier, and he shoots in deep. Mychalek's behind the net. He's being checked by Bergeron on defense for Edmonton. Spins off him with a complete 360, but then runs into the check of Sean Horkoff. Horkoff managed to slide one up the left to Ryan Smith, and here come the Oilers again. Winchester gets a Smith pass and moves into the Sharks zone on the left wing side. He's body checked there by Josh Georges, who knocked the puck free. But Ryan Smith, who's very good along the boards, now poked it back. It was intercepted, though, by Steve Bernier. And he and Mikotic move out to center ice. Pronger bumps Mikotic a bit, but Martin Pronger tried to take advantage of him, and Mikotic just dumped it in. I think Chris Pronger, Jamie's finding out that the Sharks forwards are just a little bit bigger.
6: Well, you know what? And faster. That's got to be a penalty. Marlowe does a soft dump down on the left side. Pronger comes and fronts him and kind of slows his progress down. You can't do that in the new NHL. Got to let the guy go. If he doesn't have the puck, he's supposed to go and create a forecheck opportunity. Refs have to call that.
0: They didn't do it this time. Pronger's got the puck, and he gets the booze from the crowd. In front of his own net, he fires to the right side. Captain Jason Smith for Edmonton leads it at center. Here comes Ren Murray to the Sharks line, but Morrow is just ahead of the play and offside, and so they bring things back. 14 minutes, 11 seconds to go in the first period. A 1-0 Edmonton lead, a power play goal by Yaroslav Spacek. And so it starts off, Jamie, with a special teams tally. I think we're going to see quite a few of those in this series.
6: You got to have special teams. You got to have goaltending. That goes without saying. We saw Mark Smith's line with Patrick Rissmiller and Grant Stevenson go. They had a real good forechecking shift. That's exactly what the San Jose Sharks plan to do. Now they need to get all their lines doing it. Still very early, of course. Edmonton out shooting the Sharks 4-0 at this point.
0: All right, face off at the Sharks line. San Jose wins the draw. Joe Thornton couldn't push it ahead, though. Knocked back the other way, and here comes Morrow breaking into the Sharks zone. Angles one on net, save made. Rebound poked just wide back behind the net. That was a great effort by Ethan Morrow on the off wing to get a chance on goal from short distance. Here comes Joe Thornton into the zone now for the Sharks. He's being checked closely, and he turned over the puck to defenseman Steve Steos, and the Oilers move up the left side now and carry to center. Morrow dumps it in. Dvorak, a very fast skater, moves in with Matt Carl in the left-wing corner of the Shark zone. But San Jose won that battle, and Jonathan Chichu will get the chance from the fans as he stick-handles to center ice and wraps one the rest of the way down. Sharks want to get a line change here. Will they get it? Well, they will get it as it's the Oilers poke into the Sharks' line. But Michael Pekka now is bumped by Marcel Gotch, who stole the puck and feeds it ahead to Niemann. Banks it off the right boards for Scott Thornton. The former Oiler moves in, but we get a whistle. Apparently, Scott Thornton was just ahead of the play and offside, and so they'll bring it back. A break in the action. The score, Edmonton 1, the Sharks nothing. This is the Stanley Cup Playoffs presented by Intersil on the San Jose Sharks Radio Network. Now, the last time the Sharks played a team from Alberta in the Stanley Cup playoffs, it was 2004, and the Sharks lost to the Calgary Flames, but they had back-to-back games in that series, too. Jamie, you can't underestimate the importance of getting the first one in a back-to-back scenario, even though both games are at home.
6: You know what? You don't want it because it puts a lot of pressure to win that second game. That goes without saying. And you know, the Sharks have home ice. I don't know if there is a home ice advantage right now, even though Anaheim's won both games. When four of the top four seeds all lose in the first round, you've got home ice. I don't see where there's a home ice advantage.
0: Here come the Sharks now trying to even the score. It's 1-0 Edmonton, but Marcel Gotch in the corner looking for the pass. Can't make the play. He'll go back check at center ice. Knocks it off of the stick of Fernando Pisani, and the puck winds up back deep in the Edmonton zone. Bergeron back to get it there. It was watched by the check of Niemann. But he gets the puck back after a fashion and fires up the right side. Taken by Pisani. Diagonal pass across the ice. Onto the stick of Torres at the red line. And he'll just dump the rest of the way down. And Edmonton will make a line change. Sharks are responding too. Patrick Marleau's line is stepping on. Here's Bernier in the neutral zone looking for the pass. Went off his stick. Bouncing puck near boards. Grabbed there now by Mikotic. He moves down the right wing. One-on-one against Spacek. One-handed it around Spacek to Bernier. Carries behind the net. Feeds Marleau. Score! Goal number 8 in the playoffs for Patrick Marleau on a one-timer off a Steve Bernier centering pass. The Sharks have tied the Oilers 1-1, and the crowd is eating it up.
6: Well, this is exactly what the Edmonton Oilers didn't see in round one. Power. Power forwards. There is not a better power forward line in the NHL. I will argue with anybody because of the skill level on this line, because of the speed, because of the size. You got Steos and Spacek out there. All they did was get the puck deep, and then McCullough gets it, throws it behind the net. Good luck on Bernier, folks. He's got the best power move on the strong side than anyone in the NHL. We talked to John Ferguson about it before the Game 5 in Nashville. He agreed. He's actually the one that said it. And you know what? He buys time. Marleau finds a spot. Great play by McCullough. Better play by Bernier. And what a shot by Patty Marleau.
0: Patrick Marleau actually took that shot off the one-timer, and the puck was kind of on one end, and he just
1: buried
0: it.
1: That was the Sharks' first shot. First shot tonight. When they shoot, they score.
0: Here comes Edmonton, though. Ryan Smith cuts in and shoots one tipped by Hannon just wide. Rebound back behind the Sharks' net, and the hard-working Oilers go to work there. Taken now by Winchester, bodied up into the boards by Christian Ehrhoff. Puck skitters free. Ryan Smith went behind the net. Centering pass, and Horkoff was there, but he couldn't quite negotiate contact, and the Sharks break out again with Marleau's line on the ice. Patrick Marleau carried to the blue line, tried to dump it in deep, but it got deflected back. Scott Hannon ends up flipping it on goal as Rollison makes the glove stop, and the Sharks get the line change as the fourth line is about to step on. Mark Smith and Grant Stevenson out there now with Nils Ekman. Ekman's in front of his own goal line, grabs the puck. That's not a good sign for Nils Ekman as he flips it out to center ice, taken by Sergei Samsonov, and he curls back to his own line. He's checked by Ekman, who steals the puck. Ekman circles back to the red line, goes cross ice to the near side to Pricing. Pricing swept it backwards. Ehrhoff fires it up the left wing side, taken there by Big Joe Thornton. Joe Thornton is able to push it ahead, and he can't control it. To the near side to Pricing. Pricing swept it backwards. Ehrhoff fires it up the left wing side, taken there by Big Joe Thornton. Joe Thornton is able to push.

0: He twists away from him on the left boards, fires across ice, in front of the net, hand in the drive. A great save by goaltender Rollison, and the Oilers break out. Here comes Pekka up the middle, now moves to his right, cuts across the line on Gotch, and loses on the stick check to Marcel Gotch, who banks off the boards and clears. Strong defensive play by Marcel Gotch.
1: What a series. This is better than we saw in the entire Nashville series, and this is what we're going to see. I think you're right, Dan, when you said this has the potential being an epic. I think we are going to have one heck of a series.
0: 1-1 the score right now. Spacek and Marleau have the goals for each team. Dumped down the ice. This is going to be the first icing call against either team, and it goes against the Oilers. And the crowd again eating up the action. 1-1 the score. 9.5 to go in the first period of Game 1 of the Western Conference Semifinal. We'll be right back on the San Jose Sharks Radio Network. Sharks playoff hockey is brought to you in part by Pepsi Cola. It's the Cola. A 1-1 tie. Patrick Marleau evening the score after Yaroslav Spacek put the Oilers in front with a power play goal. And Marleau is back on the ice. And once again, this north-south power line is going to be an important one in the series. And Jamie, Ron Wilson got them out there against Steos and Spacek.
1: And you know what? You're absolutely right. He did. And we're not really. There's been no consistency what Craig McTavish is doing. We've seen Steos out there against Joe Thornton's line. We've seen Pronger. Right now, Pronger's out there against Marleau's line. And because of his size, he and Jason Smith, they might actually try and contain Marleau's line a lot more than Steos or someone else.
0: Rafi Torres got hammered by Steve Bernier at the near sideboards. Marleau steals the puck and throws it in the direction of the net, but turning to get the pass, Bernier tripped on his own skate and fell down to the ice. Bernier back on his feet, will power it out of the left wing corner. He stick handles to the far boards, throws it to the front of the net. Jason Smith was kind of holding up Patrick Marleau on that play. Could have been close to a penalty, but not called. Marleau dishes off to the near corner. Nikotic tries to center. Blocked by Pronger. Loose puck, right wing boards. Pronger and Bernier fight for control. They can't get it. Pronger does poke it free, and the Oilers are able to clear it out to center. Bryson stole it from Dvorak, dropped it back to the defense. Sharks 1, Oilers 1. About 8:37 left in this first period. Pronger is checked immediately by Jonathan Chichu, just jumped on. And now the Sharks watch the Oilers stride out with speed. Morrow takes a pass on the left wing, shoots one right on. Stick save made by Toskoda. Toskoda actually threw a body check on Rem Murray on the rebound, and play continues. Here come the Sharks down the right side. Ekman shoots a long one on goal. Tricky shot, but it was handled by Rollison, and the rebound goes to the left wing corner, and Joe Thornton is there. He and Ekman kind of tangled up with referee Brad Watson on the play. Joe Thornton picks up the puck, goes back to Ek in the corner. Ekman checked by Steve Steos, pushed off the puck. The Oilers spot check tried to gun it around, but it hit a skate that's still on the left boards. Matt Carl was coming in from the point, though, and Dvorak was able to poke it around him and get it back to center ice. Now it's tipped into the seats by the Sharks and the Edmontonians with 7:50 to go in the first period. Our playoff broadcast brought to you in part by NVIDIA. For better photos, videos, games, and performance, insist on NVIDIA graphics processors in your next PC.
1: Well, while you're talking about NVIDIA, I'll remind anybody who did hear the pregame show, and anyone who didn't hear it, the NVIDIA keys are goaltending is NVIDIA key number one, NVIDIA key number two, puck possession, control. Controlling the game below the top of the circles in both ends. That's what the Sharks are starting to do right now. NVIDIA key number three, special teams. Edmonton's leading that 1-0. The last one is battle every shift, because I'll tell you what, this Edmonton team is very resilient, but you're starting to see the Sharks take control in the offensive zone.
0: In front of the net, a chance for Mark Smith. The shot right on. Pad stopped through a deflection by Rollison. Back to the point. A shot driven just wide. And a penalty is coming up. Josh Georges threw it toward the net. That drew the call as the Sharks forwards converged on the play. And a two-minute holding penalty is coming up to Edmonton at 12:31 of this first period with a game tied up 1-1.
1: That's what Ron Wilson calls Sharks hockey. Dan, you look at the first series, Sharks against Nashville. Sharks had the percentage of faceoffs in the offensive zone, so that's in Nashville's end, 39% of the faceoffs. There was only 26% of the faceoffs in the Sharks' end. That means they controlled the play. Edmonton against Detroit. Edmonton, 20% of the faceoffs were in Detroit's end, 41% in the defensive zone. Detroit dominated that period. The play against Edmonton. Edmonton was outshot all six games. That's San Jose Sharks hockey. That's what Ron Wilson wants to do. He might have to make adjustments on special teams He doesn't want to make them 5-on-5. He wants to control the play in the offensive zone. They're going to get scoring chances and draw a lot of penalties.
0: The penalty is on goalie Dwayne Rollison for holding. He dragged down Grant Stevenson. Sharks have the power play in this 1-1 tie. Thornton and Marlowe out there. Marlowe turns off the Thornton pass and tried to pull the trigger, but he didn't get good wood on it, and it was stopped by Rollison.
1: I think he tried to do a little soft chip to...

0: Jonathan Chichu is coming up the far side.
1: Now a penalty's coming up to the Sharks. Look like Christian Ehrhoff is going to have to take it as he lost position to Michael Pekka, very good shorthanded player, down the left wing side, and Ehrhoff is going to take the call at 12:55. So much for the power play as Ehrhoff gets a two-minute tripping penalty.
0: Christian Ehrhoff had a very good first series against Nashville, played a little over 18 minutes a game, had five assists in the five games, was plus three, but he had 12 penalty minutes. That's six minors. Now he's got another one. One of the things Christian Ehrhoff's going to have to do is stop taking minor penalties, putting his team behind. You cannot continually to do it. You look at some of the great defensemen, they don't take those types of penalties, and that's one of the reasons why Chris Pronger is so defensive about that, is because he knows if you're in the box, you're not helping your team. You don't want to be a detriment. You want to be somebody that's very reliable. One of the things Ehrhoff's going to watch in this series.
1: We'll have to watch who takes the penalties, too, out of the three that have been called. One's to a goaltender, and the other two are to defensemen. Oilers with a 4-on-4 right now, shooting it toward the net. Pronger gets it on goal, and it'll be stopped down low from Toskita. Ryan Smith, always lurking around the front of the net, is trying to make some plays, and he is known for getting under the skin of goaltenders. That's just a matchup we'll have to watch through the series.
0: He's just tremendous on the boards. You know, he skates. His legs are so wide when he skates. You know, his idol growing up was Wayne Gretzky, and when he plays hockey, he does all his damage down low. I've skated with him in the summer in Phoenix. You know, you look at his stick, it's in a very aesthetically unpleasing stick. His blade is awful looking, but he doesn't shoot to score. He's got a good shot. I don't know if it's great. You know what he shoots for? He doesn't miss the net. He's going to shoot, and he's going to play for rebounds, tips, screens. He gets a lot of ugly goals, and man, does he grind it out shift after shift.
1: Off the faceoff, Mikotic chips it down the left wing side, goes into a race with Hemsky and Steos, gets the puck, sets up in the offensive zone now. Went back to McLaren on the point, but a drive was blocked by Pekka. And it ricochets all the way back into the Sharks zone with 50 seconds left in a 4-on-4 situation, which will end up with an Edmonton power play. Pekka lost it on the check to Marlowe. McLaren clears it out. Mikotic on the right looks for Marlowe, streaking down the wing, but Yaroslav Spatchek stood up to him at the Edmonton blue line, and the puck popped back to center zone. Grabbed there by Matt Carl and Scott Hannon. Hannon with the puck on his stick, moves it up the left side, now curls to his right, reaches the blue line and flips it into the right wing corner of the Edmonton zone. Niemann's in there forechecking. Nice body hit there on the backboards against Spatchek. Spatchek made the play, got it around the boards. And here comes Steos. Lead for Ryan Smith, breaking through the middle. The puck went off his stick and glanced down low, deep into the Shark zone. 14 seconds left in the Edmonton penalty. Sergei Samsonov is serving that out, so he'll be stepping on for the vaunted Oiler power play. And right now, Edmonton's got to contain with Marcel Gotch. He's across the line. Rink-wide toss onto the stick of Chichu to the point. McLaren breaks his stick as he one-timed the puck, and the blade went flying off into the right-wing corner. Edmonton skates it out. McLaren's already got a new stick as he backskates into his own zone. Oiler's on the power play now as the penalty is over, but only 10 seconds of the man advantage as the puck is chipped by the Sharks' defense and deflected out to center. There will be no shot on goal even on the power play here as the penalty on Ehrhoff about to expire, and the game is still tied 1-1. Ehrhoff steps back onto the ice. Here come the Oilers, skating from right to left. They're offside at the Sharks' line. We get a break with 4:59 to go in the first period. Exciting hockey in the Western Conference semifinal, presented by Intersil. You're listening to Playoff Hockey on the San Jose Sharks Radio Network. Don't forget to tune in to our first intermission as David Manley will be back with the triple cast with Jamie and myself. I would also have a conversation that I had with Kyle McLaren about this playoff series.
0: Big Mac.
1: Big Mac is going to be playing against one of his old buddies, Sergei Samsonov, former teammates with the Bruins. Joe Thornton also counts himself among Samsonov's friends. They were at his wedding a little while back. And now they're facing each other in a playoff series. Off the faceoff, fired in from center ice, on goal. And a glove stop at mask level by Vesa Toskita that produces a faceoff deep inside the Sharks' end. 1-1 the score. Edmonton took the lead with a Spatchek power play goal, his third, from Hemsky and Samsonov at 2:33. And then at 7:42, Marlowe scored his eighth from Bernier and Mikotic in a classic power play. It was even strength, but it was a power play. Off the draw, collision. Play
2: wonderful
1: continues.
2: Wonderful.
1: Steos on the point. Shoots one right on. Nice stop at the chest by Toskita. Carl fends off his man. Dvorak in the corner and pokes it up the boards, but Steos kept it in. Nifty move, circled away from the Sharks' defensive forward, Mikotic, and now he shoots from the left side, but it gets deflected wide. Steos put himself out of position. The puck came back to the right point. He was trying to get there, but the puck slipped through and went all the way back into the Edmonton zone.
0: And every time the Edmonton forwards sniff out any type of shot from the point, they just head right to the front of net, don't they? And they've done that. That is one of the things the Oilers have always done. We've talked about it this year. Even in the offensive zone, if they don't have anything in the pucks in the corner, they'll throw it right through the crease. And that comes from the Gretzky days. He's like, you know, you never know what's going to happen. You don't have anything, throw it right through the crease. It might hit someone and go in.
1: Marlowe's flying through center. Breaks down the left wing. Shoots one on net. Save made. And McCotta called down by Pronger on the rebound. No penalty call.
0: I've seen three plays on Pronger where he could have got penalty. One, he interfered Marlowe. The second one, he was holding Joe Thornton. And here was an interference on Bernier.
1: Now the crowd,
0: I'm not sure what Dave Jackson
1: reacts to Pronger, as Dave Jackson is definitely keeping the whistle in his pocket in this first period. By the way, the series manager or the supervisor for this series is Mike Murphy. So one of the NHL's bigwigs is here for the entire series.
0: He was my coach in Toronto. And that's all I'll say about that.
1: That's what I thought. Okay, Forrest. Skate, Forrest, skate. Off the faceoff. Pricing fakes the shot, makes the move on Torres as he stick handles in deep. Flips it behind the net, taken there by Big Joe Thornton. Jason Smith is on him for Edmonton. Joe Thornton backhands it around Smith to the left corner to Ekman to the point, and Erhoff climbs one with lots of traffic in front, but it hit a skate and went wide. I don't think Dwayne Roloson has seen this kind of traffic as the puck is pushed down the right side by the Oilers, and all the way back to the Sharks zone it goes. Pronger is waving at the Edmonton bench. Looks like he wants to step off, and the Edmonton team makes the change defensively as the Sharks move it up the ice. Ekman dumped it ahead, but the Oilers pick up. Here comes Winchester. Made the move around Chichu's body check attempt, but Ekman scooted across the ice and contained him, forcing a turnover. Sharks skate from left to right. Here comes Joe Thornton down the left side. Has a man breaking for the net. Chichu, he takes the pass. He moves to the backhand, to the forehand. He shoots. Oh, a good save by goaltender Roloson. And the rebound was loose for a second in front. The whistle blew. The puck did get tipped into the net. And we have a stoppage of play. And I think Jonathan Chichu here is arguing the idea that Steve Staios may have covered up on the puck in the crease. And if that's the case, that would have been a penalty shot. But the shot by Chichu was stopped by Roloson, and it was loose in front. And Staios was buried over the top of the puck. And Chichu immediately complained, saying that should have been a penalty shot. But the referee had a pretty good angle on it, too.
0: He's right in there, though. I mean, Chichu saw it. He sees what's going on, and Staios, I don't know if he put his glove on it or if it was just kind of under his body. He was kind of protecting it.
1: That's the
0: question.
1: Lost,
0: and the refs, they lost sight of it, so you have to blow the whistle if you lose sight of it, because anything can happen. You can't put players in jeopardy of getting injured. But I think Edmonton's getting away with some calls here tonight so far. I really do.
1: 1-1 the score. 2.5 to go in the first period of game number one. Oilers push it down the ice. Ryan Smith sort of one-handed one into Toskuda from long distance. He sticked that aside easily. Down to 2:25 to go in this first period. And the puck on the left side of the Sharks zone. Along the boards, Harkoff went to Smith. He's bodied up there by Scott Hannon. Ryan Smith, though, digging it free. Gets to Horkoff in the right corner. Checked by Georges. Spins. Throws it up to the top of the right circle, but Niemann had deflected it with his skates. Now it's loose on the boards. Good play by Marcel Gotch to contain his man. And it's poked out to center ice. Niemann will knock it ahead, and the Sharks will make the line change with 2 minutes to go in this first period.
0: Gotch broke his stick, and he stayed low. He's got to immediately, when a centerman breaks your stick down low, you got to switch with a winger right away and cover a point man. You cannot stay down low. You can't stop anybody in front of the net.
1: Sharks have it in their own end again. Patrick Marleau's line is starting to come on the ice. Bernier gets Marleau's pass, carries to the red line, dumps diagonally into the left corner, and Marleau's in the forecheck on Staios. He's met by McCulloch now on the far side. Work free. And Bernier trying to maybe rush it. Dumped it toward the net. Samsonov came together. McLaren stepped up to him, but Samsonov just slipped aside.
0: Did he ever just elude that?
1: Barely.
0: I don't know how he knew McLaren was coming.
1: Well, they played together. I guess he was expecting it. Meantime, Edmonton moves in. Spot check a drive. Glove saved by Toskuda, who came 2 feet out of his goal crease to make that stop. And we have a whistle with 1:16 left in the period, but I want to go back to that attempt by Kyle McLaren to really hammer his old buddy Sergei Samsonov in the Edmonton zone.
0: That's another thing that San Jose does more than the Detroit Red Wings is their D are very, very active on the forecheck. Not necessarily in the neutral zone. They get the puck up to their forwards in the defensive zone, let the forwards get to the neutral zone, dump it in, and go do their thing. But they are very, very, very active on the forecheck. And the Edmonton Oilers, you know, I was at their practice yesterday, Dan. They worked for 15 straight minutes on just rimming the puck around the wall. On the around the boards in the defensive zone. Wingers getting it. They did two. They'd rim it once, guy chip it out, and then they'd rim another one. He'd do a little quick little pass to a centerman and then go around and end up shooting on the goalie there for 15 minutes. Why? Because they know they're going to be under a lot of pressure. That's what their D are going to have to do, is rim it, and they're relying on their wingers to get the puck and win those battles and get it out of their end.
1: Well, Ekman's off the top line. It's Mark Smith on the left wing for the last minute of this first period. 1-1 the score. Chichu digging it in the right corner of the Edmonton zone. Threw it behind the net. Mark Smith knocked down by Jason Smith. Could be a penalty here. It will be a penalty to the Edmontonians, who touch up in the far corner. And a holding call is issued at the 19 minute and 14 second mark. This an opportunity for the Sharks to take the lead with a man advantage for the final 45 seconds of this first period. Jason Smith going into the box. Certainly a rugged defenseman.
0: Well, rugged.
1: Very, very important part of this Edmonton team. He's a real leader and
0: he's
1: the captain.
0: Awesome. What a great! I played with him in Toronto. I still to this day cannot understand why the Toronto Maple Leafs traded him. It just didn't make this guy. He does everything you want from a player. He blocks shots. He's a great leader in the room. Great guy. He battles every single shift. He's physical. He's not the fastest guy, but he does everything else well.
1: Off the faceoff, controlled by the Sharks, and Erhoff bombs a shot that's blocked by Michael Pekka. And Pekka slides one softly off the left boards and clears it back down the ice. 35 seconds left in this first period of play. Stoll and Pekka were starting the penalty kill up front, but Stoll steps off and Horkoff jumps on. Joe Thornton leads the way through center, trying to slip it to Patrick Marleau on the right wing, but Spotcheck intercepted and cleared it all the way down. Now to 18 seconds left in this first period, and the Sharks have time for one rush. Moving at center ice, Erhoff twists off the check from Ryan Smith and backhands in deep to the Edmonton zone. You hear the boos, you know who's got the puck. Pronger able to clear it. It's all the way back to the Sharks' blue line. Grabbed there by Pricing. He'll be checked with 2 seconds left in the period. Ryan Smith steals it, tries to center it. But the Sharks had that Edmonton centerman, Sean Horkoff, covered as he streaked through looking for that Smith pass. And the first period comes to a close, and the crowd is abuzz with talk already of the difference in this series after 20 minutes of action. At the end of one, the score, the San Jose Sharks 1, the Oilers 1. Shots on goal 9 apiece. We'll come back after this on the San Jose Sharks Radio Network. First period scoring summary is brought to you by Intersil, the leader in analog signal processing and power management innovation. In the first period, the Edmonton Oilers scored on the power play at 2:33 of the game. Yaroslav Spacek, one-timing a cross-ice Alish Hemsky pass for his third of the playoffs. Hemsky and Samsonov got the assists. And then at 7:42 of the first, Patrick Marleau tied the game 1-1 with his eighth of the playoffs. Bernier and McConnick getting the assists and a powerful move by Bernier behind the net. The key to that, along with a good first pass by Milan McConnick, down the right wing boards to Bernier. And you know what? Patrick Marleau has goals in 5 consecutive playoff games. 8 goals in those 5 contests. Stand by. Our first intermission is coming up next after this on the San Jose Sharks Radio Network.
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1: Ready to go for the second period. Sharks will have the man advantage for the first minute and 15. During the commercial break, a lot of interesting things happen on the Sharks Radio Network. First of all, we get a delivery of brownies to the booth. We thank Lois very much for those. But also, I saw you walking over to have a chat with our bald-headed compatriot,
0: yes,
1: Drew Remenda.
0: I did.
1: What was that discussion about?
0: My old assistant coach. I just wanted to reinforce my comments about the fact that Chris Pronger should have had some penalties. I said, is it me or did Pronger deserve some penalties? And he went up 2 fingers. He says, 2 right away. We both hit the one Marleau in the neutral zone and then the Thornton one down in the corner to the right of Rollison. I thought there was one other one. I can't remember whether it was on McCulloch.
1: That was the pick that David was talking about
0: in front
1: of the net.
0: So, and Drew goes, okay, that's good. 3's good. So we know we're all on the same. Tous les gangs dans la même bateau. Everybody's in the same boat.
1: And now the second period starts, and the Sharks have the man advantage, moving from right to left. Headband feed for Chichu. Took it off the backhand side of his stick. Otherwise, he would have had a breakaway, and the puck deflected instead into the right corner. And Chichu's centering attempt after that didn't amount to anything toward a shot on net, but Jonathan Chichu was dangling right on the opening minute of play in the second period. In the neutral zone, Edmonton stops the puck, and they flip it around. Edmonton, a pretty good penalty-killing team, number 2 in the NHL so far in the playoffs, have only allowed 2 power play goals in 16 attempts heading into tonight's action.
0: Yeah, well, during the regular season, Dan, 85.1% on the road, second in the NHL.
1: Very solid. As now the Sharks are 3-on-1 against Pisani before they finally get the puck back. And they've got 19 seconds left of power play time to deal with. Marleau leads the way in across the blue line. Skates behind the net, drops it off for Chichu. Centering attempt goes through everybody. Marleau grabs top of the right circle. Exchanges with Hannon. 5 seconds of the power play. Marleau down low to Joe Thornton. Back to the point, Hannon. Cross ice, Carl. Spins, shoots, and a pad stop. Good blocker board save by Rollison, who had the short side covered. And the penalty is over. Jason Smith back on the ice as the puck went all the way down.
0: And you know, the Sharks got away with a little lack of communication. Just as Jason Smith came out of the penalty box, Pronger had time. No one on the Oilers yelled that Smith was open, but you know what? Matt Carl, he and Pricing, neither of them backed up out of the neutral zone. Somebody, they didn't hear Vesa-Toskola bang his stick, but you got to back up. You can't give a free breakaway away. You got away with one there.
1: Nice hit a moment ago by Billy Niemann, and forechecking on defenseman Dick Tarnstrom. Sent Tarnstrom ringing off the glass back behind goaltender Rollison. Set around the near boards, back on the Shark zone, now to our right. And the Oilers trying to get it, but Marcel Gotch is able to chop one off the boards and back down the ice it goes.
0: And just as Males talked to in the first intermission, we got both Bergeron and Tarnstrom pinching down the wall, trying to keep the puck in the Sharks' zone.
1: Here come the Oilers now, skating from left to right. They head man, Horkoff got it up the left side, curling to his right. Ryan Smith moves in, and he was looking off to his left to make the play, and he got hammered by Mark Smith. Good body check. Ryan Smith is shaken up on that hit by Mark Smith.
0: And he got caught following his pass. He went off very slowly. Now, I hate to say it, but Mark, playoff hockey.
1: Mark Smith moves into forecheck now and hammers Steos. If Ryan Smith is out for any extended period in this game or even longer, Mark Smith is going to have a target on him.
0: Well, Edmonton's seeing the reality right now as they're playing against a big, mean hockey team in the Sharks. Sharks are playing against a team that's a lot bigger than the Nashville Predators, but they're throwing their weight around tonight. And, you know, when you see them out hitting 16-7 in the first period, that's a good sign for Sharks fans.
1: Loose inside the Shark zone, though, is the zone now as the puck is tipped back by Mark Smith. He sends it all the way down. It'll be stopped by Rollison. Stevenson was advancing toward the puck, so Rollison had to play it. He winds up back behind the Edmonton net, but Marlowe's in there forechecking, steals the puck in front. Methodic one-time shot, not once, but twice, and two saves from Dwayne Rollison. Now on the point, Erhoff shoots. He scores! That's what you call playoff pressure. Two great saves by Rollison off Milan Mihalik after Patrick Marleau stole the puck. And then Erhoff on the left point slammed it up top glove side. Hits his first playoff goal. The Sharks lead it 2-1.
0: And I think Edmonton is having trouble right now, Dan. I could be wrong, but I think they're struggling with the fact that they played against a team, Detroit, that isn't that physical. And the Sharks are just pounding them into oblivion right now. They're just winning the battles down on the wall, knocking Oilers fly. They're flying around. That's exactly what McCulloch did, and Marleau down low. Because of that turnover down behind the net, Marleau gives the puck to McCulloch. He just played the body. Marleau just played the body down low. These guys are big, strong, fast players, and they have skill. Gets the puck. McCulloch makes two great opportunities. What two saves by Rollison. But you know what? The puck was in the corner. McCulloch stays in front of the net. Goes back to Erhoff, and a great shot by Erhoff. But it all starts with some big hits down low. That takes its toll in a series, too, especially 3-4.
1: Second assist of the game for Milan Mihalik. Second point of the game for Marleau. They both assist on Erhoff's first playoff goal at 3:14 of the second period. 2-1. The Sharks lead the Oilers. And Edmonton, certainly reeling, has the control of the puck off the faceoff in their own zone. Picked up there by Jason Smith. Went cross ice. Long feed by Pekka. Goes to Rafi Torres. Breaks in on the right wing. And he got the backhander off, but he put it wide of Toskota, who came out to his left to challenge. Cleared back out by the Sharks' defense. Spacek and Steos being pursued. Steos, long headband feed, intercepted by Joe Thornton, who just stepped on the ice. Turns it over now to Ekman. Back for Joe Thornton. Breaking in. He gets hooked, and a penalty is coming up. Joe Thornton came off to his left and moved around the defense, and a hook by Edmonton's Jarrett Stahl produces a power play for the Sharks, and now the Edmontonians are finding out exactly why San Jose has been so devastating in the latter part of the season.
0: Well, Spacek and Steos, they collided at the blue line. I'm not sure which one of them fell down. One of them fell down. Gave the Sharks a bit of an opportunity. Thornton saw the collision, so he just started going right to the far post. He read it perfectly. Real nifty little pass by Niels Ekman. And you know what? If Stoll doesn't, if he doesn't hook Joe Thornton there, Thornton, I think he had Rolson on a deke to the back end. I think he's going to score his first power play goal of the playoffs.
1: Off the faceoff, Sharks have the man advantage. They've got Ekman out there, who's playing well in this game, sent it around the boards, but this time it came back and all the way down the ice. So Toskoda fields it in the trapezoid, back behind his net. He left it for Erhoff. He was pursued by Ryan Smith, but he fires the headman up the left side. Here comes Chichu. Rink wide, intended for Ekman. He was trying to get his forehand on it, but the pass was a little bit behind him, and so it went through and off the right wing boards. It bounced. Chichu's there to get it to Ekman. Tees it up. Throws it in front. Pricing was wide open, and he missed the puck.
0: Just bounced over a stick.
1: Just barely. Now Chichu trying to set up. Goes to Joe Thornton on the right wing side. Sharks dominating right now with a 2-1 lead. Sent back behind the net by Joe Thornton. Ekman grabs it, banks it off a skate. It ricochets back to Joe Thornton. He gives to Ekman. He moves into the right wing corner. Circled it back to his right. Gives to Joe Thornton on the far boards. Cross ice pricing. Tees it up. Doesn't shoot. Goes down low. Joe Thornton picks up and goes back to pricing for a drive. And it gets tipped by Jason Smith. Just wide of an net. Good defensive play by the Oilers captain as Edmonton clears it. 50 seconds left on the Sharks power play. Lines are changing. Off comes Thornton. Off comes Chichu. Now Marleau, Mikotic, and Bernier are out there. Carl's also out on them 1 point. And Erhoff for the moment is on the other. Dumped in deep. 35 seconds left in the Sharks' man advantage. Bernier, nice big hit on Steos. Puck scooted around, kept in by the stick of Hannon. Threw it to Marto, but he's checked. Now Hannon gets it back. Moves to the slot. Shoots one right on net. Stick save made. Rebound popped out, but the Oilers defense knocked it out of the slot into the near corner, and the Sharks will scramble for it there. Bernier gives to Mikotic at the near side. To the point to Hannon. Back to Mikotic. One time cross ice onto the stick of Carl. Back down low to the right boards to Marleau. Now to Bernier. Shoots one. Oh, wrist shot. Just missed. Went wide of the net by just a smidgen.
0: That's one of those. He didn't have much mustard on it because he was kind of off balance. He was going against the grain, but almost had perfect placement.
1: Penalty almost over. Mikotic to Bernier. Turns to the slot. Timed the shot, but Spacek got a piece of it as the call on Stoll is over. Edmonton will try to bank it off the boards, but it stays in play. Scott Thornton just jumping on the ice on a change. Backhands down the right boards to Marleau. He takes it on the boards. He's checked by Spacek. Spacek worked it free, but Marleau got one hand on the stick and poked it back. Nice dive by McLaren to keep the puck in, but Hannon couldn't play it. Jarrett Stoll out of the box, stole it, and he carries to center ice where he's hit by Nieminen, and the Sharks just take the puck back. They move right in. Scott Thornton knocked out of the ice, got cross-checked a bit and slashed by Stoll, but play continues, and now it's loose in the Oilers zone to the right of the goaltender, and Nieminen's in for checking another hit on Spacek.
0: Wow, this is just physical. We haven't seen the Sharks play this physical. Are they sending a message here tonight?
1: They sure are.
0: Great, this is great stuff.
1: 2-1, Sharks lead it. Marcel Gotch's line is on now. They cycle. Scott Thornton takes it back behind the net. 2-1 Sharks with 12:45 to go in the second period. Scott Thornton carried it all the way to the far boards. Now put it back behind the net with a backhand flip, but Nieminen couldn't get the puck, and instead the Oilers just shoot one all the way down. They're going to take the icing here, and McLaren is back to make that touch, and the crowd is eating it up.
0: Very appreciative.
1: 2-1 the score. 12.5 to play in the second. 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
1: Here comes Marleau down the right side, trying to flip it through Pronger, but Pronger stopped the pass that was intended for Milan Mikotic, and the Oilers able to clear it to center. Sharks knock it down there. Good step up there by Scott Hannon at the red line, and San Jose's able to dump one deep into the Oilers territory. Marleau forechecking, steals the puck, turns it down low. Lines are changing. Scott Thornton in there now for a big hit on Jason Smith. Puck skitters free. Marleau's still out there. He makes it one-on-one against Pronger in the corner. Pronger tied him up. Now a collision at the near side. Brad Winchester ran into Ville Nieminen, who is just throwing his body all over the place in this game. If that counts as a hit, it's number 11 for Nieminen. Oilers able to dump it back down to the Sharks zone. Chance for Samson off in front of the net. Couldn't get it. Off his skate. Scott Hannon is hooked a little bit, but play continues. It was inadvertent, and Hannon's got the puck at the near side. Flips it out of his zone for the Sharks. It goes all the way down. It should be icing, and we've got an injured Shark. It's Ville Nieminen on the other side of the ice. He got clipped, apparently. Here comes Ray Tufts to take a look at him as we've got a break in the action with 9:26 to go in the second. A 2-1 Sharks lead in Game 1 on the San Jose Sharks Radio Network. Well, Ville Nieminen being attended to by trainer Ray Tufts on the bench, and he got chopped in the neutral zone,
0: You know what? There was a change, and we can't see, We couldn't see who it was, but one of the Oiler forwards was going off. The other Oiler came on really early, and he came right out and stepped right into Ville Niemann, who didn't see him coming whatsoever, and just stuck kind of his shoulder elbow right in the chin. They were stretching his neck and whatnot, so he took one right in the melon, and neither ref saw it. They were looking the other way.
1: Face off inside the Shark zone. 2-1. San Jose leading Edmonton in game one. Off the boards at the near side, Scott Thornton, a former Oiler, lugs it to center ice and slides one in deep into the Edmonton zone. And right away, he and his line mates will step off the ice. Joe Thornton's line jumps on, but here comes Sergei Samsonov. 1-3 at the Sharks line. Lost it on the check to Erhoff. He fires up the right side, and Jonathan Chichu takes to the Edmonton line before dumping it the rest of the way in. Jason Smith is body checked there by Nils Ekman, but he did succeed in poking it up the left side. Good back check by Joe Thornton. Knocked it off of Stoll. Steals the puck himself. Moves to the blue line. Getting back there, Samsonov checks it on his old buddy from Boston, but Joe Thornton swung it cross ice. And now a nice couple of hits. Ekman with a hit on the far side on Hemsky, and Ekman's open. Oh, too bad that Chichu didn't see it. Instead, he went over to the left side. Joe Thornton moves in to Ekman, who tips the puck to himself. Now he tried to set it back up to Thornton. It was open in the circle, but it was deflected away by Jason Smith. Joe Thornton takes for the Sharks behind the Edmonton net. Now he looks for Chichu. Puck deflected by Pronger back to the point. Kept in by Carl. Carl stick-handled around Rafi Torres and slides one in deep. It winds up in the left-wing corner of the Edmonton zone, but the Oilers pick up and skate it out from left to right. Got an 8-12 left in the second. 2-1 Sharks. Long shot on goal by Pisani.
0: That was the Edmonton Oilers' first shot in the second period.
1: Knocked away by goaltender Toskola. 12 minutes in, their first shot on goal, as Jamie just told you. In the neutral zone. Carl fans on the puck. It winds up back in the zone end. And Toskola makes sure it stays in a teal stick as he knocked it away from the onrushing Oiler forward Michael Pekka. But the Sharks tried to clear, couldn't do it. Now McLaren gets a chance with it. And he sends a long one up the middle, intended for a breaking McCulloch. As he tried to turn to take it, the puck glanced off his skate and went all the way down.
0: You know, McCulloch's out there, and he's not going to get a breakaway. You got to make the shorter pass to Patty Marleau. What McCulloch's done is he's pulled both the Edmonton D way all the way back to almost their own blue line. You give it to Marleau, who's inside the Sharks, and he's got the entire neutral zone to get speed. It's going to create all kinds of trouble for Edmonton D. I think Kyle McLaren, play the safe side and give it to that speedy Marleau when he can skate up the ice there.
1: Well, especially the way that Marlowe's been playing in this game. He's been great in both ends of the rink. Right now the Oilers threatening. Morrow wraparound attempt got hooked a bit by Hannon. Hannon lost his stick on the play. They're going to call him for holding, apparently. So Hannon grabbed onto him, apparently, after he lost his stick for just a second. And he will get the penalty here at 12:51 of the second period. Now the crowd doesn't like this one little bit, and neither does Hannon, as he skates toward the penalty box, complaining all the while. And the Edmontonians will have their third power play of the game. That's the only way they've managed to put one past Vesa Toskola thus far.
0: Ethan Morrow, 6'2", 220 pounds. I think he's been one of the more effective Edmonton forwards
1: tonight.
0: Good
1: role player.
0: Yeah, throwing his weight around. Hannon loses his stick. Again, that's, you see a defenseman without a stick. One of the wingers, in this case, it would have been the left side, because you could see Morrow was going around the net over to the right of Tosca. The left winger, you got to come down and support, because you know you got a defenseman without a stick.
1: Oilers win the draw. They're on the power play. Ponger exchanges, shoots one, kick save made by Tosca with Pisani dangerously in front on Georges. Now Georges picks up the puck and just shoots one all the way down. Minute 45 remaining on that penalty to Scott Hand.
0: And Kyle McLaren there, you got to force on the wall a little quicker. The pass actually deflected off somebody, but you got a chance on Edmonton. Don't let them set it up. That's where they had success against Nashville.
1: Chris Pronger is getting booed as he moves into the Sharks' territory. Went cross ice. Samsonov now over to the stick of Hemsky. Hemsky back to Samsonov. Tips one toward the net, but he put it wide of the goal. Spotcheck pinched in, kept it in. Ryan Smith grabs and tried to feed it back to Pronger, but it was off the mark. Ville Niemann back on the ice, wreaking havoc once again, but can't get the puck this time, and Ryan Smith moves back in for the Oilers' power play. To Alex Hemsky, now to Sergei Samsonov in the corner. Back to Hemsky. Loses on the stick check. Good job by Joe Thornton to steal that puck.
0: And good job by Tom Pricing to force Hemsky down low in the defensive zone, not give him any time to set up. And that's what the Sharks need to do.
1: Joe Thornton got it across the ice, but Jonathan Chichu's slapper hit the side of the net. Bouncing puck in the left corner. Spot check hit hard by Thornton. Chichu hammers Pronger, and the crowd eats it up again. But Horkoff has control of the play for Edmonton. Whirled off the Chichu check and stick handles to center ice for the Oilers. 38 seconds left in the Edmonton power play as Horkoff backhands into the Shark zone. Chichu makes a nifty move around the forechecking Torres, and he cleared it all the way down. That's great play.
0: And you know what's a great play? Mark Smith, who was going to, he's coming on the ice for Joe Thornton. Joe Thornton's coming out. The forwards are sitting at the far end of the bench near the Edmonton end. Mark Smith had moved down near the defenseman, closer to the red line as opposed to being the Edmonton blue line. Why? Because when that changed, Thornton came off. He's much closer to the defensive zone. That way Thornton, because he's changing in the far end. Real good, smart play by Mark Smith. A little subtlety, but he gains 15 feet on the change because of where he was on the bench.
1: Ehrhoff cleared it again, and that's it for the penalty on hand. And as the Sharks fans roar their approval for the Sharks penalty killers, 5 minutes to play in this second period. Sharks have a 2-1 lead. But here comes the hard-working Oiler forward group. They're floated over the corner. A little clothesline check there by Ethan Morrow, who punches one of the Sharks in the head. That was Christian Ehrhoff. The play comes back the other way into the Oiler zone. And the referee was standing right there, Brad Watson. Two Oilers now run into each other. Back the other way, a slap shot by Bernier. Right on, and it's stopped by Rolison, and he will cover up. Pretty strange series of events in the last couple of seconds, but the Sharks still lead it 2-1. We'll be right back. You're listening to the 2006 playoffs presented by Intersil on the San Jose Sharks Radio Network. Well, right after he pile drove Christian Ehrhoff with no penalty call, just about halfway through the second, then Michael Pekka ran into Ethan Morrow. Morrow was the man who did the pile driving, and then he hammered his own teammate.
0: He did very pile.
1: Exchange.
0: How does he not get? You know what? He made a great hit on Christian Ehrhoff. Just decided to pile drive. Not saying, hey, if you can get away with it, that's playoff hockey.
1: He must have learned his hockey from Greg the Hammer Valentine back in the old days of the World Wrestling Federation.
0: Hey, if you can get away with it, this is the playoffs. You do whatever it takes. I don't care what anyone says.
1: Sharks 2, Oilers 1.
0: You're not supposed to go hit Pekka, though.
1: 4:14 to go in the second period as Edmonton skates out of their own zone. Here comes Horkoff. Three men back for the Sharks. Horkoff flips to Winchester. Moves one-on-one against Georges back behind the Sharks' net. And Georges stays right with him, contains him, knocks him off the puck. And the Sharks will try to clear now, but Horkoff is there to check Marta.
0: Georges 5'11". Brad Winchester 6'5". He still finds a way to come out with the puck.
1: Loose puck in the left corner of the Sharks zone. Horkoff's got it. Backs it off the boards to the point. Spot check. Fanned on the shot. Blocked by Scott Thornton. And here come the Sharks.
0: And Hannon's yelling at the refs because Winchester came and set up a total pick. Total pick on Scotty Hannon.
1: Scott Thornton goes in forechecking. He dumped it in. Put a big hit on the Oilers' defense. Knocked free by spot check now. Got it around the hit from Edmonton, and now here come the Oilers on a 3-on-2 break. Stahl shoots, hit the post from the left wing side. You could hear it clang over here up in the broadcast booth, and the crowd oohs and ahs at that as the Sharks get it back down the ice. Taken now back by Bergeron to Stahl, moves around Chichu at center. Now on the right wing side across the San Jose line, makes the move on Matt Carl, but Carl checks the puck off his stick and floats one up the left side, and Nils Ekman is just on the ice. Cross ice McLaren, now to Joe Thornton. Jordan picks up speed, makes the move around Pronger, and a centering pass almost hit Ekman for a tap-in, but the puck got deflected away by Dick Tarnstrom. Chichu dominating again with Joe Thornton. Thornton has the puck. He's tripped to the ice by Edmonton's Pronger. No penalty call. No penalty call. The crowd can't believe it. That's another one on Pronger. Goaltender Rolison has lost his stick. It's loose back behind the net. Sharks looking for the rebound. Now Hemsky knocks down Joe Thornton, and play continues with the referees continuing to keep the whistles in their pockets. Loose in the left wing corner. Pronger is there. Spins it up the left boards. Ehrhoff turns and shoots. Still without a stick. Rolison waved at it, but it's wide. Now we got a penalty coming up. It's going to be against the Oilers, and the stick is still a ways away from Rolison, but the Oilers will touch the puck. And we get a hooking call against the Edmontonians at 17:46 of this second period. Sharks up by the score of 2-1. And, Jamie, I think there are a lot of people on the Sharks bench and in the crowd saying, well, finally you called something.
0: Well, and it was on Sergei Samsonov, who was actually hooking Tom Pricing. But Ehrhoff Pricing, they're so active, it just creates it's a five-man forechecking unit. One time Joe Thornton fell, the other time he gets tripped. They're going to be all over him. It's up to the ref to call it, but nonetheless, Sharks do what they want. They're getting all the pressure, and that's going to create power play opportunities, exactly what they did. So it doesn't matter who they call it, as long as they call it. But Sharks, again, they're just dominating right now. They're just too physical, too fast, Edmonton's going to have to try and they're going to have to make some adjustments to try and handle this. But this is the hardest type of adjustment to make, man, is when you got a faster, bigger animal.
1: Power play for the Sharks, but here come the Edmontonians. Stalled on the left side, shoots one right on net, and Vesiktoskina handles that one with ease. That's only the second shot on goal for the Oilers in this period.
0: Yep, shots are 8-2.
1: 8-2 Sharks, and that is how dominant it's been.
0: You look at Edmonton in their series against Detroit. Edmonton had 8 tripping penalties. Detroit didn't have any. That means that they're chasing. That's why you trip. When you're tripping, that means you're chasing the puck. In that series, Dan, if you take all the hooking, holding, and tripping, I call those I don't want to say the obstruction. That means the other team has the puck. Hooking, holding, and tripping. Edmonton had 22 penalties. Detroit, 14. Tonight, so far, Edmonton, 2 hooking penalties, 2 holding penalties.
1: Off the draw, shot by Spacek just wide of a net. Sharks on the power play here for basically the rest of this second period. They've got a 2-1 lead, but they're having trouble getting out of their own zone. Steos in front. Pekka had a chance, but a one-time spinorama attempt was knocked wide of Vesiktoskina. Matt Carl eludes the check of Pekka. He's back behind his own goal line. Circles away from Ryan Smith now and moves up the middle of the ice as Smith watches him closely. Matt Carl for the Sharks. Dishes off to Scott Hannon. Broke his stick as he chops one in. It's back behind the Edmonton net. Pronger kept it away from the onrushing Mikotic. He swept it to the far sideboards, and the Oilers are able to clear.
0: Sharks haven't seen an aggressive penalty kill like this all year. They're forechecking. They're finishing checks in the offensive zone. That's almost a no-no.
1: Mark Smith to Joe Thornton across the line. Flip to his right. Here's a shot by Ehrhoff. What a blast, but it's wide of a net. About a minute to go in the period. Sharks on the man advantage. Chichu backhands behind the Edmonton net for Joe Thornton. Thornton twists. He's checked by Pronger. Pronger, good job. Coked it away, but Thornton stole it back. Thornton has it on the far side. Great pass through 3 players. Placing the shot, and it gets deflected just wide in front of the net with a stick on it from Captain Jason Smith of Edmonton. Here come the Oilers out now. 40 seconds left in the second period. 25 seconds to go in the Edmonton penalty to Sergei Samsonov. Ryan Smith got it in deep to the Shark zone with his partner Horkoff up front. Horkoff pressuring Pricing. Pricing finally worked it free. And Chichu back behind his own net has 12 seconds of power play time left to go. He headmans to Mark Smith on the left. He makes his move around Smith across the line. Ehrhoff is in deep, gets the pass, dumps it around the boards. Penalty just about over as Joe Thornton tried to center it. It's onto the stick and a backhand shot by Mark Smith is on net. Nice little stop. And a cover by Rolison and pushing and shoving with Mark Smith and Steos in front. The penalty is over for Edmonton, and 12 seconds remains in this second period. That has gotten everybody all cranked up about the way this series is going to be.
0: You know, you see, when you see a guy like Steos and Jason Smith start pushing after the whistle, that means that they're starting to show some of their frustration, and that's because they're spending so much time in their own zone. Now, on the Sharks' power play, Joe Thornton has the puck over on the right side. He's in his, you know, that's his... That's the wheelhouse. That's where he runs his show. Ryan Smith came down playing the left point. He slides down to go on Thornton, as does Pronger. They won the battle this time. And I'm going to let me use the words this time, because if he gets the puck either to the point or down to the corner where Ehrhoff is, look out, because you're going to have ultimately a 4-on-2 is going to evolve because of it.
1: Off the draw, 12 seconds left. Oilers grab it and skate out to center. Rafi Torres makes the move on McLaren, who applies the poke check and keeps it away from the Sharks' goal as McLaren now finishes his check. Loose in the corner, and the second period has come to a close here at the Shark Tank. And Scott Thornton having a little party for members of the Edmonton Oilers over in the near corner. They obviously have all accepted his invitation, but there are a couple of linesmen who felt that there should be no partying on the ice at the end of a period. So they come in and separate all those guys. And now we've got a Sharks 2-1 lead in game one after 2 periods of play. And Jamie Baker, one of the most impressive stats was the shots on goal total, 9-2 in favor of San Jose.
0: I don't have the totals yet for the hits in that period, but that's also going to be an impressive stat. San Jose Sharks, again, it looks like the ice is almost tilted because they play very simple hockey. You know, you talk to Ron Wilson, when they analyzed why the Sharks lost to the Calgary Flames 2 years ago, they thought they lost it along the series when they lost all the battles along the boards. That's where they thought that the Calgary Flames beat them. They have made those adjustments in a 2-year span, and that's where they're dominating teams right now. They're fast, they're very skilled, but what other teams don't realize is they're big, and they win battles on the boards, and that's what the Sharks have done this game, but particularly in the second period. They draw penalties, score a goal, but they really control the play, and we're seeing it in the frustration of the Edmonton Oilers right now.
1: At the end of 2, the score reads as follows. The Sharks 2, the Oilers 1. Our second intermission is next on the San Jose Sharks Radio Network. Well, at the end of two periods of play, the San Jose Sharks have a 2-1 lead over the Edmonton Oilers. And one of the interesting highlights that almost happened but didn't in the first period was a Kyle McLaren step-up to Sergei Samsonov, his old buddy from Boston. I asked McLaren before the game what it was like to play against Sergei.
3: Sergei's very tough player to play against. I know him personally, and he can beat you five different ways before he ends up shooting the puck. So he's a very skilled player. He's not scared of getting hit, and he's relentless on the puck. So those are a couple of things you have to worry about. And trying to stop him is kind of pointless, but you have to kind of contain him more than stop him because he just keeps going.
4: Ryan Smith's another story. He's a little bit more like Jonathan Chichu down low, and he's got skill around the net. He's kind of a sneaky player, isn't he?
3: Yeah, he's another player that their team feeds off of. He's their heart and soul, and I think that a player like him, it doesn't quit. They gets hit and can keep standing and going to the net and fights off checks and works hard down low in the corners and on the defensive end. He's another tough player, and I think if we can kind of keep him from away from our net as best as possible, it's going to be better for us.
1: That's Kyle McLaren with some thoughts on a couple of players. First, his old buddy Sergei Samsonov, whom he almost tattooed into the 15th row of HP Pavilion stands at the near side, but just missed him because of a good illusion of the check by Sergei Samsonov. And then he was talking about Ryan Smith, and I think that was one of the turning points of the game when Mark Smith hammered Ryan Smith 3 minutes into the second period. Smith, that is Ryan Smith for Edmonton, hobbled off the ice. He did get back on later, but the Sharks really started to turn it on from that point on. Erhoff scored on the power on the even strength situation from Marto and Mikotic. The Sharks outshot Edmonton 9-2, and here we are, the second intermission with the Sharks 2-1 lead.
0: Everybody talks about the skill of the San Jose Sharks, obviously their top two lines. Everybody talks all year about the speed of the San Jose Sharks. I think what people are starting to recognize is the size of the San Jose Sharks. They're out hitting Edmonton right now 34-19. Ville Niemanen, he just had a week off, Dave.
5: Yep.
0: And Dave and Dan, this guy's been tired. He may not admit it, but he didn't have a break because he was playing for Finland in the Olympics. They went to the gold medal game. Then he got traded here. There's all kinds of emotions. He's been all over the map this year. This week off has been his first time he's really had a break since he started this season, where everyone else had most of the guys had 2-3 weeks off, and even guys, Joe Thornton, Pronger, guys who were on Team Canada, they didn't go to the medal round of the Olympics. Can you tell the difference right now? He's got 12 hits tonight.
5: All right. You can definitely tell a difference in everybody's step. And we were talking earlier that the San Jose Sharks defensemen are getting the puck. They're playing the body great in their end. And that's starting out, the breakouts where they're hitting the Sharks forwards in stride. And they're just forcing the Edmonton D to back in. But when they dump it, they still can't get the puck because San Jose Sharks forwards have so much speed. And if they try to get the puck first, they're getting creamed, hit really hard by the Sharks. So you got to think the Oilers defensemen are thinking, geez, guys, is there going to be any relief here? We're just getting pasted. And I don't think there's going to be any relief.
0: I don't know if there is any relief. This is the hardest thing to do.
1: Worse, too, making matters totally worse, as you were talking about, Jamie, in the second period, the Sharks are keeping their forwards a little ahead of the red line. So there's all this space from inside the Sharks zone all the way to the red line for the Sharks to break out, to cause trouble. And there's pressure on the D again.
0: And you know what? There's pressure on the D, so they're backing them up. And the other thing is the Sharks' defense, as well as they're playing in their own end, they join, it's a five-man forecheck, the San Jose Sharks. These guys come down the wall. They read the play. Samsonov takes a penalty on Pricing, but he was almost playing man-to-man. He was like 3-4 feet away from him because he knew that Pricing was going to try and join the forecheck, and Pricing did join the forecheck and still beat Samsonov and drew the penalty. And, you said it, Dave, it all starts in their own end, but the Sharks are winning the battles below the top of the circles in both ends. That's what this series is about, ultimately. You got to have goaltending. You got to have special teams. You got to battle every shift. But if you're going to draw penalties and create all kinds of havoc if they win those battles, they're doing it so far tonight.
5: And, that penalty was going to – it was just a throw-in because there was three calls before that were, unbelievable. And I thought that it wasn't a penalty, but – it was like, one, we'll let that one go. Two, and then they called Sam.
0: When I went out for dinner last night and I saw Pronger having dinner with Dave Jackson and Brad Watkins, I wasn't suspicious at the time. It didn't faze me. I said, well, they're friends. They know each other. They've been around the league a long time. But now, you know.
5: Tell the viewers the guys you're talking about.
0: They're the referees.
1: But, well, what people don't realize is that also, if you want to stay with the same team, a same theme, Brad Watson changed his name earlier in his life. His name used to be Brad Pronger.
0: Yeah, exactly. Yeah. How about the Ethan Morrow? He's actually playing very well. Draws a penalty on Scotty Hannon, but did he pile drive Christian Harris? Like, it was a great hit, and then he finished it up with a couple of shots.
5: Yeah, he did, and there's no call. But it's a different crew. Yep. It's a different crew, and I guess everybody's got to get used to the way they're calling it. I mean, I don't know, because all these other penalties in the first series they were called. The interference, the little body, you know, body bumps where, like you were talking about, Pronger in the first period got in the way in the dump, and that's an automatic. You can't stand up in front of a guy when he dumps a puck in. So they got to get used to it.
0: They have to adjust to it, but it hasn't slowed the Sharks down in any way. You just hope that it doesn't allow Edmonton to kind of get away, because it gives the team that's not as strong as a team an advantage, and that's what the NHL doesn't want. They want speed and power teams to have the advantage, and so it'll be interesting to see how this third period's called.
1: Well, the one interesting thing is that the Oilers definitely aren't out of it, because even with all the pasting from the San Jose Sharks, the score is still only 2-1 in favor of the home team. Our coverage of Game 1 of this Western Conference semifinal series will continue in just a moment on the San Jose Sharks Radio Network. Don't forget to tune in to the next exciting broadcast of Sharks playoff hockey tomorrow night right here from HP Pavilion. We're on the air at 7 o'clock with our triple cast performance of Sharks warm-up, and then we follow up with a play-by-play at 7:30 with game number 2. It is a Sharks 2-1 lead over Edmonton at the end of the second period. Once again, Jamie Baker and David Mailey join us in the booth on our triple cast. And gentlemen, this third period coming up is going to be rather interesting. Obviously, the Sharks are going to look to stay disciplined and keep their game going, but they're also going to have to figure out a way to beat Dwayne Roloson, who's played a pretty good game in net.
0: Well, that's what you're going to get in the playoffs. I think you got to just play it shift by shift. There's no looking ahead. There's no looking behind. Mails?
5: Like, yep.
0: You know, when you, the further you get in the playoffs, you're going to play against a good goalie, because it's no team's going to move on without good goaltending. Rollison's playing very well. I think the Sharks have to, one thing they got to improve is their faceoffs, which is kind of a recurring theme. They were 2-10 that period. And, you know, you just wonder what kind of damage this team can do if they can start winning 55-60% of their faceoffs. But they got to get by Rollison. Let's not forget last game, Edmonton against Detroit in Game 6 in Edmonton. Edmonton was up 3-2. They got outshot 17-2 in the second period. They were losing 2-0 going into the third, and they scored 4 goals to Detroit's 1 to ultimately that close out the series.
5: Yeah, you know, when you have a goalie like Rollison, he's playing the way he is. The one thing, Bakes, when you're playing and the crowd's behind and everything else, you kind of forget that it's only 2-1. Because they played so well, you think it should be 5-1. So you're out there and you kind of forget, and you're like, ah. Oh. And so I think the thing the Sharks really got to be aware of and is that late, you know, in this third period, to not have 3 forwards below the top of the circle in Edmonton's end. And, you know, because you get the crowd behind you, like, oh, you know, we could score. And then, oh, next thing you know, a bounce, and they're going down 3-on-2.
0: Well, look at the first game in the Detroit-Edmonton series. Game 1, Detroit won 3-2 in double overtime. Kirk Maltby, he scored the tying goal in the third and then the goal in double overtime. But Edmonton was outshot in that game 57-25.
5: Yeah.
0: But it gets worse. They blocked 35 shots. Detroit blocked 15 missed shots. Edmonton had 9 missed shots. Detroit had 21 missed shots. So when you take total shots taken in game 1, Edmonton-Detroit, Edmonton took 49 shots. Detroit took 113. Like, that's embarrassing. But you want to know what? It still went to double overtime. And right. And I'm just reemphasizing what you just said. When you have a goalie that's keeping you in it, the bottom line is they're one lucky bounce away from tying it. Then it's anybody's game. So
1: very quickly, David, your thoughts about the third period.
5: Well, keep the puck deep. Keep the momentum going. Get the puck out the net and get in front of Rollison. And don't get caught 3 guys low for the San Jose Sharks.
1: That's the story. Teams are coming back onto the ice, and we'll be back for the third period with the Sharks leading the Oilers 2-1. This is Playoff Hockey on the San Jose Sharks Radio Network.
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1: Underway in the third period as the Edmonton Oilers dump one all the way down in on goal, about 27 seconds gone by, and the San Jose Sharks have a 2-1 lead over the Oilers. Vesitoskita in goal to our left. Sharks move from left to right in period number three. Joe Thornton's out there with Nils Ekman. Ekman gets the puck in the right corner of the Oilers zone. Cycles at the near side. Dropped it off for Joe Thornton. He backhands behind the net to Chichu. He stick handles up the near boards. Put it back to the point. Placing the drive and a nice save by goaltender Roleson. You know, Jason Smith put together a partial screen on that play. Pricing, nice one-timer, got it.
0: One of those things, I think Jason Smith realized. He goes, uh-oh, I'm in the wrong place at the wrong time here. Let's hope that Dwayne Roleson's in the right place at the right time, and he certainly was.
1: I think Roleson's been really good tonight.
0: Oh, he's been one of their better players if you look at the shots on net. He made some great saves in that second period. Got a couple lucky breaks, too. You look at Bernier fanning on that one. Kyle McLaren's had a good chance. He broke his stick earlier. So
1: here's McLaren again off the draw as Marleau wins it, but the wrist shot by McLaren high and wide. And the rebound will be chipped out by the Oilers all the way to the Sharks' line. No problem there for Matt Carl. Knocked it around the Oilers' defense. I'm amazed at how poised this kid has been in Stanley Cup playoff competition. That last play, an illustration.
0: There's a lot of reason why many people have said that this guy's just not going to be, you know, a potential Norris winner at some point. Mike Burnett, GM of the Coyotes. Who else was saying?
1: Joel Quenneville.
0: Doug Wilson's been talking about him since the beginning of the year, saying this guy can step in and play right now.
1: And he's done it. He's got the puck now back to Niemann and on the point. Shot toward the net. Left to deflect it wide. Marleau hauled down by Spotcheck, and the back referee, Brad Watson, saw that one. The penalty is coming up to the Edmontonians.
0: Well, Spotcheck gets a penalty. He's a defenseman. Jason Smith's had a penalty tonight. So you're seeing some of the defensemen from Edmonton taking penalties. Dwayne Roleson actually got a penalty, and it's because of the pressure that San Jose Sharks are putting on them. That's Joe Thornton's line came out, started the third period, sending a message that we're going to continue this trend. They dominated that first. They didn't get any scoring chances. Well, I guess you could say it, a pricing shot when Jason Smith was in front of the net. But they still got the puck down and started to tilt that ice in the direction they want, and Marleau's line followed through the same way in the second shift.
1: Power play for the Sharks here. Joe Thornton got the drawback to the defense. Now Ekman gets the pass from Erhoff. Now over to Joe Thornton. Trying to return it for Ekman, deflected by Pronger. But Ekman got it back, and the attempt toward the boards went through Thornton and Erhoff and back out to center. This is the fifth Sharks power play. Chichu turns in the neutral zone. It carries into the Edmonton zone. Pronger checked him off the puck, but the Oilers can't clear. Joe Thornton goes cross ice, pricing, has Chichu breaking for the goal, can't get him the puck as it is deflected away by the Oilers defense. But it's in the left corner of the Edmonton zone, trying to get it there now. Ekman along with Chichu, they work it free. Around the boards, it went through the stick of Joe Thornton, and Ethan Morrow carries up the left side for the Oilers. Into the Sharks zone, he stops, he turns, he throws it all the way back into his own territory. Usually, if you're even strength, that's not a good play, but when you're down a man, it's okay. Bergeron shoots it all the way down for Edmonton after that pass back. And more time ticks off on the Sharks' power play. 57 seconds to go in the man advantage. Mikotic is flying tonight. Skates quickly into the offensive zone. Cut back behind the net. Got checked by Bergeron. And the pass came back toward the point, but Hannon couldn't keep it in. So he will rush back with Carl to gain control at the Sharks' line. Carl stops on the left side, gives to Marleau. Leads it up ice, Mikotic to Bernier on the left wing. Makes the move to the backhand, now curls to the boards. Throws it back toward the point. And waiting for it there, Captain Patrick Marleau. In traffic, poked it free. Here's Hannon driving the puck just wide on a one-timer off a brilliant play from Patrick Marleau on the far boards. That just missed the net. The puck ricocheted out of the zone. 20 seconds left in the Sharks' power play. Hannon looks for Marleau. Puck went through his stick. Knocked back the other way now by Jason Smith. Marleau broke his stick on that play. And so we've only got 10 seconds left. Time for one rush on the Sharks power play. Here's Scott Thornton. Makes the move across the line. Looks for Gotch. Left in the puck, but Gotch's backhander was blocked by Jason Smith. Loose in the left corner. Penalty on Spotcheck is over. And the Edmonton Oilers able to poke it out of the zone with Morrow swinging a backhander to center ice. But the Sharks are right on it. Here's Niemann busting in. Shoots one. Hit Ponger's stick and went wide. Loose in the left wing corner of the Edmonton zone. Hemsky, an ill-advised pass in front of his net, but it got to Pronger. And Chris Pronger is checked by Niemann as he flipped it back to center ice for the Oilers. Sharks take control of it there. They've had control in much of this game. They send it in. Puck batted down by a stick above the shoulder by Pronger. And after the whistle, he kind of turned into his man and hammered Niemann. Now Niemann yapping with Sean Horkoff. Niemann doing a little play acting there. Over in the corner is the linesman. Dan Schachty kind of pushes him aside. Has a little grin on his face. Naming it does as he's pushed away. And we will have a face-off coming up deep in the Oilers end of the ice after all of those shenanigans. Only 4:06 gone by in the third. The Sharks up 2-1.
0: You talk about, Dan, an aggressive penalty kill. Puck was down in the corner to the right of Dwayne Rolison, right along the boards. Niels Ekman was there. Chichu was there. So was Chris Pronger, Jason Smith, and Pisani. All three Oilers converged down. Yeah, they actually created an odd man, you know, situation for themselves. Now, if Chichu or Ekman can get the puck, you fire it around over to the right side where Joe Thornton is, you're going to get a tremendous opportunity. But that's what Edmonton does. They're going to try and two on one the opposition. In this case, obviously the Sharks, 2-on-1 you all over the ice, even when they're shorthanded. That's why they have one of the best penalty killing units in the NHL.
1: Off the faceoff, Oilers have it in their own zone. Sharks 2, Edmonton 1. Marc-Andre Bergeron carries it out. Long pass up the middle off the stick of Ryan Smith, breaking at the Sharks' line. It goes deep to the Sharks' end. Toskina fit it up the left board. It's good work there by Rissmiller. Push it free, but Mark Smith's shot didn't clear, and Bergeron's drive just went wide as Toskina did the splits in front of a net. Sharks finally clear. Grant Stevenson racing for the puck, trying to poke it around the defense. Succeeded in getting control. Now we've got a penalty coming up. Who's it going to be against? Edmonton or the Sharks? Tarnstrom touching the puck as a two-minute hooking penalty is issued by the official. The time of this will be 4 minutes and 43 seconds, and it's going to be Grant touching the puck as a two-minute hooking penalty is issued by the official. The time of this will be 4 minutes and 43 seconds.

0: biggest penalty kill of this game for the Sharks. They lead it 2-1. Stevenson in for hooking at 4:43 of the third period. Sharks 2, Oilers 1. Puck flipped around the boards, deflected into the crowd, and the faceoff will be deep in the Sharks zone. Take a look in front of the San Jose net. Tom Pricing and Vesa Toskola having a little chat about positioning for the upcoming faceoff and what just happened a few moments before. Pricing nodding in agreement as to whatever Toskola was telling him. Now he and Kyle MacLaren are stepping off. Scott Hannon is jumping on the ice with Josh Georges to play D, with Chichu and Joe Thornton up front on this penalty kill. Ryan Smith, Sergei Samsonov, Alex Hemsky up front for Edmonton. Pronger and Spacek back on defense. Joe Thornton wins the draw. Fight for it behind the net. Hannon spins it around. Joe Thornton fan of the puck. Spacek pinched in from the point, kept it in play, but he put it behind the Sharks' net. And Scott Hannon's able to backhand it around. Jonathan Chichu strides out, shorthanded. Chichu wound up at the blue line, loses on the stick check, though, to Pronger, who has that long wingspan. Very long stick for Chris Pronger, and the Oilers will get it back. Minute 18 left in the Grant Stevenson penalty. Sharks up by the score of 2-1. Edmonton on the attack, dumps it into Sharks' zone, but a centering feed there by Samsonov went all the way back into his own zone, and that's a good pass to the goaltender, but not a good one if you're on the power play. Roberson way out of his net, tipped it up the left side. Sharks steal the pass now, and it's taken back by Gotch, who's on the ice with Niemann up front. Marcel Gotch just dumped it all the way down. Pronger's got the puck. You can tell because of the booze in the background. 49 seconds to go on the power play. Here's Horkoff with speed into the zone. Shoots one. Stick save by Toskola. Rebound Horkoff has for the Edmontonians. Flipped it across the ice. It's tipped away by Gotch. He got it out of the zone, and it went a little bit too far for him to break in all by himself. Jarrett Stoll quickly got back for Edmonton and gets control of the puck.
1: You know, if that puck bounces a little bit more, stays in the middle of the rink, it went too far to the right. Gotch had he was going to have a clear breakaway. You know, and he's having a strong game despite the fact coming into this period he was 1-for-6 on faceoffs. He's got to improve his faceoffs. Third or fourth line centerman, got to win your faceoffs. But other than that, he's having a strong game.
0: 14 seconds left in the Oiler power play. Edmonton setting up now. Bergeron crisscrosses with fellow point man Jarrett Stoll. Gives him the puck on the right or left wing circle. Back to Bergeron. The drive blocked in front. Backhand shot by Pisani. Stopped by the netminder Toskola. And the man who blocked the initial shot from the point, Josh Georges, is in some pain. He hobbles to his feet and sort of choppily moves back toward the Sharks bench, where he'll be attended to by Sharks trainer Ray Tufts.
1: You know, he went off the ice trying to, you know, trying to make it look like he wasn't hurt.
0: Yep.
1: Kind of stuck his leg kind of to the side to block it. Caught him right on the inside of the shin pad.
0: Went off a stick, actually, on its way in. That's why.
1: And you got to keep your shin pad square to the shot.
0: Well, rookie lesson learned by Josh Georges.
1: You know what? Rookie or not, I never learned that lesson.
0: Here come the Sharks now. Penalty on Stevenson over. He gets a pass down the left. Breaks in for a shot on goal. But it'll be stopped and covered up by goaltender Dwayne Roldison. 13:09 left in the third period. The Sharks lead the Oilers 2-1 in Game 1. Our coverage is presented by Intersil. 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The quest for the cup is on OLN. 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And watch wall-to-wall coverage of the Stanley Cup playoffs and finals on OLN. OLN will be the television coverage tomorrow night here at HP Pavilion for game number 2, a nationally televised broadcast. And of course, we'll be right here with our 7 o'clock airtime on the Sharks Radio Network. So watch OLN and put our sound on. Check us out. It's off the faceoff inside the Edmonton zone. The play will be blown dead. 13:08 left in the third period. The score, the Sharks 2 and the Edmonton Oilers 1. Tight game, as you might expect, between these clubs. Face off now to the right side. Roldison. Marta was thrown out of the circle. Bernier takes the draw but loses it to Jarrett Stoll. And so the Oilers skate out from right to left. Stoll got a pass from Morrow and flips it into the zone, and it winds up in the seats. And it's always a question as to whether they're going to call a penalty in that scenario, but the linesman is shaking his head. Derek Arnell said it went off a stick, and so the puck will be dropped just inside the Sharks' blue line.
1: Actually, the Edmonton guy shot it, so that can only happen in the defensive zone, inside your own end.
0: Right.
1: It did go off, actually, one of the Sharks' clubs.
0: Well, that's what I was referring to.
1: Yeah, he's got to actually shoot
0: it.
1: He's got to shoot it. Yep.
0: Right. So, no problem. No harm, no foul. Off the faceoff. Wrapped now by San Jose, back behind their own net. Kyle MacLaren drops it off for Joe

0: wearing the alternate captain's A today. Fires it up the middle of the ice for Chichu off his stick. Ekman trailing the play. Centering pass! And Chichu nearly tipped it on goal, but it went off his skate and went just wide. Now McLaren on the point. Grimes went on net. Nice stop. Down low and covered up by Rollison. And play is called. You know, Nils Ekman has worked hard today.
1: I caught him one time in the second period where Jason Smith had the puck in the corner and he was skiing. Both his feet were going in. That's when you're skiing in hockey means you're not moving your feet. But other than that, he's played well. And you know why we know he's playing well? Because he's still on Joe Thornton's line, and we're into the third period, because Ron Wilson pretty much warned him during the week, and he wasn't shy about it. He even said in the media, he's not playing, we're not going to keep him there. Now, Mark Smith played the last shift of the first period, but otherwise Ekman's been out there. A lot of energy, and he's getting to those loose pucks in the corner that led to Joe Thornton getting it to McLaren for a shot on net. That's what Ekman has to do.
0: Alex Hemsky carries all the way to the Sharks' blue line before turning it over, but Jonathan Chichu can't do anything with it, and the Edmontonians able to fire one into the Sharks' zone. Ekman tips it behind his own goal line. Josh George is back on the ice. Good to see him out there after he took a puck in his skate. And he poked it up the left side. And here comes Chichu to Joe Thornton down the right. Joe Thornton one-on-one. Circles on Prager in the zone. Goes into Chichu. Angles one from the corner. Yes, that was a set play. He just one-timed it toward the net, but it hit the side of the goal.
1: When you see shots from there.
0: Wound up behind the net now. Chichu grabs it. Goes back to the point. Erhoff the blast. And it's stopped by netminder Rollison and covered up.
1: Well, they're shooting low, and you're starting to see some of the tendencies of Dwayne Rollison. Anytime he's sensing a shot, he's going down. Last two shots have been right in his belly from Kyle McLaren and Christian Erhoff, but they also have scored one goal, top corner. I think you're going to see the Sharks starting to try and shoot on a higher basis, especially the point man. You know who does really good job of that, and that's Tom Pricing. We've seen him score a lot of goals. Don't think that those guys aren't sitting back there and saying, you know what, you don't want to take a shot and, you know, hit one of your own guys up in the shoulder or in the face area. That's one of the concerns. But other than that, they're going to be able to score some goals this series because Rolson's definitely going down early on any point shot.
0: Off the draw. Mathodic sends it back toward his point man, but Rafi Torres deflected the puck in the air for Edmonton, and it wound up out to center. Grabbed by the Sharks. They backhand into Edmonton territory. Marlowe's line's out there. They're in forward checking, but Pisani got it around the boards. Now he puts it across the ice. It hit Torres in the skate and ricocheted back. Sharks get it back to Bernier. Bernier stick handles into the right corner of the Edmonton zone. Checked by Tarnstrom. He holds the puck on the boards. Mikhalik's there to support. Now Bernier is kind of knocked down by a combination of Tarnstrom and Pisani, but then he gets right back to his feet as Mikhalik chips at the puck. They work the three. Erhoff in deep in the corner. Grabs the puck. It hit a stick. Now it comes back toward the point. Can Pricing keep it in? Yes, he does. He shovels a one-timer down the right boards, but it's intercepted and cleared by Marc-Andre Bergeron. As the Sharks fans really enjoying this game right now. 10:59 remaining in the third. It's still a tight one. It's the Sharks 2 and the Oilers 1. Billy Niemanen's back on the ice for the Sharks. Backhands out to center. Fired back the other way by the Edmontonians. And Niemanen, a one-time Calgary Flame, is behind his own net with the puck. Niemanen has been just a one-man wrecking crew for the Sharks in this game. And he hammers Steve Staios at center ice. And Staios got his clearing pass and dumped it back into the Sharks' end. But Billy Niemanen...
1: Was there ever any doubt what he was going to do there?
0: He was delighting the crowd from the day this game started. On the left side, shot by Scott Thornton right on. Hard shot, stop. Off the mask by Rollison, and Rollison's mask went flying in the air as he covered up with his glove hand. But Scott Thornton, a sneaky shot down the left wing side, gave the Sharks an opportunity. This is playoff hockey on the San Jose Sharks Radio Network. Well, a moment ago, Scott Thornton looking for his second goal to the playoffs. A good chance on Rollison and a nice save off the mask.
1: Well, that's a heavy shot, first of all. Two things we just saw. A really heavy shot by Scott Thornton, too. The reason Dwayne Rollison's mask came off because he was down on his knees. Sharks going to start shooting high, and there's an example right there. How often do you see that? Guy shooting knock at the goalie's mask on. Where'd he get it? I've never seen that.
0: Tremendous. 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
0: Face off right side of goaltender Dwayne Rollison. Oilers get the draw. They're down to the Sharks 2-1. Edmonton skates from right to left. Morrow leads the way through center. Shoots one in toward the net. Knocked aside by Toskoda. And it'll be cleared out by the Sharks after a couple of bounces of the puck. But Edmonton's got control of it back at their own blue line. Pronger and Jason Smith on the defense. Jason Smith diagonal pass up the left side. Knocked back the other way by Kyle McLaren. And so Jason Smith and Ponger get another chance. Smith banned on the pass, got it back, gave it away at center, though. Wrist-mitter to Stevenson. The wrist-mitter, the shot down the left side, but it's wide of the net. Good wrist shot by Patrick Wrist-mitter on that play. Tried to keep it low.
1: You know, he tried to score. Sometimes you want to, that's an opportunity. Even though it was a hard shot, make sure you get it on net so create a rebound opportunity.
0: Here's trouble. Erhoff turned it over behind his own net. Hemsky centering attempt to hit a couple of sticks, and the Sharks gobble it up. Pricing able to knock it ahead, and Chichu feeds over to Ekman. He flies down the left wing into the Edmonton zone, dumped it back behind the net. Uh-oh, Roldison ran into Joe Thornton, and down went Roldison behind the net. That's going to be a penalty to the San Jose Sharks, and Edmonton will have the man advantage as soon as the Sharks touch the puck, and they do. And we get a break in the action. 9:12 to play in the third. The Storm, the Sharks 2, the Oilers 1. Edmonton's power play is next on the San Jose Sharks Radio Network. Well, Radek Dvorak of the Edmonton Oilers is being escorted back to his dressing room after getting absolutely hammered along his own bench by Sharks defensive left winger Patrick Wrist-mitter. He's favoring his right knee as he was helped off. Meantime, the Sharks are going to be down a man. Joe Thornton is arguing the call from inside the penalty box, but he's called for tripping up goaltender Roleson behind the Edmonton net at 10:48. Sharks have a 2-1 lead, but the Oilers can tie it up if they score on the power play. Off the faceoff, Hemsky is always dangerous. Throws it back to Spacek, to Ponger, to Hemsky on the left boards. Hemsky is the real quarterback of this unit on the power play. Throws it towards Samsonov in front of the net, but it went off a stick. Samsonov got it back behind the goal line. Gunned it around the near boards, and Hemsky stops it. Gives it down low to Samsonov. Tried to tee it up. Georges blocks it. Scott Hannon goes back behind the net and spins it up the boards, and Niemann and hammered Spacek, but the play still in the Sharks' zone. Around the near side it comes. Marcel Gotch can't clear. Checked by Samsonov and by Hemsky. Now Gotch intercepts a Hemsky pass. Reverses it behind the net. A race for it there. Ryan Smith against Georges. Ryan Smith won the battle, but he lost the war because the Oilers didn't have anybody on the point to keep it in the zone. Edmonton regroups at center. Minute 14 left in the Joe Thornton penalty. 2-1. Sharks leading it. A dump in is quickly cleared by Kyle McLaren. And the boos waft from the crowd in the direction of the puck holder, Chris Ponger.
1: And Hannon goes off the ice, and, you know, he just, again, quietly, is just an absolute workhorse out there. Wins battles on the wall, like it's nothing. You know, he's playing great hockey. And quietly, he doesn't want any exposure. He doesn't care how much you say his name. He just does his job.
0: Now Chichu is able to clear it all the way down. Stopped by goaltender Roldison. He tips it up the left side, and Ponger's got control. 40 seconds left in the Joe Thornton penalty. Here come the Oilers skating from right to left. They're down 2-1 of the Sharks. Korkov to center, shoots into the right corner, grabbed by Mikhalik, and he cleared it. All the way down. Milan Mikhalik is having another strong hockey game. A couple of assists for the Sharks in this hockey contest. Game one of the Western Conference semifinal against Edmonton. 20 seconds to go in the Oiler power plays. The Edmonton team carries to center and shoots in. Kazani back behind the net is checked by Hannon. Tried to clear, couldn't do it. Kept in by Stoll, who's playing the right point with Ponger on the left. Stoll handed off now to Torres. Feeds down low to Horkoff. Back to Stoll. Slap shot high and wide. Bouncing puck dangerously in front. But off the stick, and Milan Mikhalik grabs it and comes out. Thornton's out of the box. 3-on-2 for the Sharks. Mikhalik leads the way. Across the line. Drop pass Marlowe. Winds up. Slap shot. Stick save. Made by Roleson. And the rebound caromed off the end board. A chance for Mikhalik, but it went wide. Now it's deflected in the slot by Marlowe off a pricing shot. And he just missed the net. 2-1 Sharks. Intense hockey game. Game one of the best of seven series. Oilers on the attack at center. Put Pekka out there with Winchester. Pekka backhands into the Sharks zone. And now he puts his man into the boards on the far side. But that man, Marcel Gotch, cleared the puck out of his own territory. And on the left wing side, Joe Thornton is able to tip it further down the ice and get the line change completed.
1: The hitting's getting even harder. Now the Oilers are trying to throw their weight around. Joe Thornton's got a little burr under his saddle right now. He wasn't happy with the call. He got knocked down. I think it was by Steos down in the offensive zone. Watch out. He's starting to pick it up a notch. I'm going to see if his temper starts to flare up here in the third.
0: Scott Thornton gives to Niemann and down the right. Moves across the line. Puts on the brakes. Cross ice feed to Erhoff. Fakes the shot. Moves in. Shoots one. Save made. Roberson rebound. Scott Thornton gets hammered down to the ice by Bergeron and Steos as he jammed at the puck. And we've got more pushing and shoving after the whistle. As Scott Thornton got knocked down, his cousin Joe was standing by. A little family honor there as the Thornton guys go up against the Oilers with some pushing and shoving.
1: And at the other end, two Oilers coming in and just absolutely trying to hammer the San Jose Sharks defense. And that's what their strategy is going to be. They got to get to San Jose Sharks defensemen. But so far, they haven't been able to. We're seeing Josh Georges take hits to make plays. We're seeing Christian Erhoff. take hits to make plays. Scotty Hannon, he's winning all the battles down low. And we know that Kyle McLaren, he's not afraid to give hits or take hits. So what Edmonton's throwing at the Sharks, they're accepting it, taking it. And their D tonight, as Dave Mailey talked about at the end of the first period, was the Sharks' D that he's very impressed by. They're getting the puck up to their forwards, and that's where they're outplaying the Detroit or Edmonton Oilers at this point.
0: Well, you could call them the Detroit Oilers. They beat the Red Wings in the first round of the playoffs, but right here, with 6 minutes remaining in the third period and the Sharks leading only by the 2-1 score, an insurance goal would be rather nice about right now.
1: Absolutely. There's no question. But, you know, credit to the San Jose Sharks. They've only given up six shots in the last 34 minutes. Pretty good hockey.
0: Face off, right side of Roberson. Sharks win the draw. George has kept it in. Flip right, left boards. Now it's Chichu, the wrist shot. Stick save made by Roberson. Rebound to the near corner. Ekman puts the hit on Ryan Smith. The puck jars free. Hannon on the point goes cross-ice to Georges. Nowhere to go. He just dumped it around the boards. Back behind the Oiler net. And the Edmonton defense tipped it around the stick of Chichu. And the Oilers are able to muscle it out to center ice. The Sharks grab it there. Scott Hannon playing another strong game. Drives one into the offensive zone. And Chichu in forechecking hits Pronger like he did on the first shift of the game. But the Oilers move it out. Hemsky is met by the back check of Chichu at the blue line. That causes an offside, and we get a break in the action. 5:25 left in the third period of Game 1 of the Western Conference Semifinal. The Sharks lead the Oilers 2-1. This is the San Jose Sharks Radio Network. Welcome back to HP Pavilion. Everybody's enjoying this one, but it's a tight contest in Game 1 of the Western Conference Semifinal. Sharks have goals from Marleau and Ehrhoff. Patrick Marleau, a goal and an assist. Milan Mikhailuk, a really strong game. Two assists in the contest. That's the storyline from Bud Light. Refreshingly smooth Bud Light. Always worth it. Game 2 will be tomorrow night. On the air for us at 7 o'clock. Face off at 7:30. And don't expect the intensity meter to go down one bit.
1: You
0: it's
1: think?
0: Off the face off. It's iced by the Sharks.
1: That could be the understatement of today, don't you think?
0: Well, I think it's possible.
1: It's already started here in the third period. Edmonton trying to throw their weight around it a little bit. The only thing really the Sharks have not done tonight, Dan, is score on the power play. They're 0 for 5. They've scored every game so far this year in the playoffs. All five games against Nashville, they scored at least one power play goal. They've given up one shorthand or one power play goal. That's the only thing they haven't done well, or I shouldn't say dominated tonight.
0: Off the draw, shot right on by Spacek. Good save by Vesa Toskina. He's made the big saves when needed so far in this game. Still 5 minutes to play. Sharks 2, Oilers 1. Two forecheckers for Edmonton in the offensive right wing corner. And Torres and Pisani worked it free, but nobody was there to help him out. Pricing able to flip it back to center ice. And here's the reason why that was the case. The Oiler forward line needed to get off and get some fresh skaters out there. Meantime, the Sharks with the one-goal lead. Stick handle out. McLaren taking his time. Slides one into the offensive zone and heads for the bench. Hannon and Georges are back out there. Gotch, Scott Thornton, and Billy Niemanen are up front. Edmonton skating from right to left. They dump it to the Sharks zone. Stoll, Hemsky, Samsonov, the forward combination. It's cleared back out. Billy Niemanen will chop at it on the left wing around Pronger, and it goes inside the Edmonton zone. Over the left side of goaltender Dwayne Roberson. Pronger got the booze, but he fed the puck around Scott Thornton. Now Stoll at center, shoots in. Over to the right side of Vesa Toskina. Cleared back out by the Sharks. And all the way back to the Edmonton line. And Pronger's got it. Teams are making changes. 3:53 left in this third period. Sharks have a 2-1 lead over the Edmonton Oilers. Pronger back in his own zone. Just floats it behind his net. Good forechecking by Jonathan Chichu. And it'll be cleared around the boards. Jason Smith has. For Edmonton. He's fed it around the near boards. And it's back out to center ice. Joe Thornton chips it back inside the Edmonton zone. And there are the boos for Pronger again. He whirls it around the backside of his own net. Cleared out by Brad Winchester. But the Oilers are clearly on their heels right now. Just looking for an opportunity. And the Sharks are bound and determined not to give them anything. Bernier's back on with Marleau. Marleau breaks into the right wing corner of the Edmonton zone. Worked it free. Bernier, the shot blocked by Pronger. And it went wide. Now it's grabbed by Winchester. Here's the center ice. Into the Edmonton, the San Jose zone. Knocked back the other way now. And it'll be picked up by Spacek. cross ice to Pekka, moves in across the San Jose line, loses on the check to Hannon. It'll be cleared out by Gotch to Scott Thornton. Breaks down the left wing, tees up, shoots one, stick save by Rodison, who came way out to cut down the angle. Sharks get the rebound back to the point. Gotch feeds it over to McLaren, to Pricing. McLaren wanted the puck back, but Pricing sent it around the boards to Niemann in the corner. Niemann into Gotch, now behind the net. He's got spot check with his arm draped around his neck. Crowd screaming for a penalty. Nothing's going to get called on spot check. And play continues in the corner. Now it'll be picked up now by the Sharks. It'll be taken out by Thornton. Thornton to Pricing, shoots it in front, tipped in front, off the stick of the Sharks' Marcel Gotch, and it went wide of a net. Loose in the corner now, grabbed by Gotch. Now to Scott Thornton, centering attempt, blocked by the Oiler defense, and cleared out by the Edmontonians. Ethan Morrow carries down the left wing, hit hard by Niemann again. It'll be Morrow dropping it down into the Sharks' zone, but Billy Niemann has made his mark tonight.
1: Oh, is he ever. Dave Jackson didn't have a very good look on that hook because he was only about 8 to 10 feet away right there.
0: That's all. Nice angle on the play as the Sharks get called for icing with 1:45 remaining in regulation time. Sharks have the lead, but boy, it is a tight one, 2-1.
1: You know what I really like what the Sharks have done here in the last 10 minutes? They're not retreating and sitting back trying to hold on to this one-goal lead. They're not going to have a ferocious forecheck in the sense that they're going to get caught and give up an odd man rush. But you know what? They're not scared to move the puck back to the point man when they're in the offensive zone. They've stayed true to their game plan here. Gotch, Niemann, and Thornton, they're having a tremendous game as a line. Niemann's playing well, but Scotty Thornton, he's playing great hockey. Gotch, smart hockey.
0: And now off the faceoff, the Oilers have in the Sharks zone. There goes Rolison for the extra attacker with 1:30 remaining in the game. Scramble forward to the near boards. Hemsky's got it for the Oilers. Throws it toward the net off a stick. Now it's behind the net. Loose in front. Stoll poked it wide. Jared Stoll's a guy who scores big goals at big moments. He's lurking in front of the net, but Joel Thornton steals the puck. Tries to clear. Can't do it. And now it'll be poked out by Niemann. Empty net for Niemann. He waits. He backhands. Oh, just wide for Niemann. Centering pass by Niemann on the rebound. Off of the stick. Grabbed by Hemsky. That would have been a perfect cap on the game for Billy Niemann and then the Sharks. 1 minute remaining in the period. Oilers carry to center and shoot one in. Niemann's got the empty net. Just wants to clear the zone. Can't do it. Checked by Pisani. Now we're down to 49 seconds remaining in the game. Clock continues to tick. Extra skater on for Edmonton. Torres in the right corner. Centering attempt. Blocked by Hannon. Puts it off the boards. Niemann shoots one. And it goes all the way down. This is going to be icing against the Sharks. Bergeron back to touch up. And I'm wondering, with 35 seconds left with the score 2-1 San Jose, if Craig McTavish is going to use his timeout here.
1: No, he's got the chalkboard in his hand, which pretty much means he's getting ready to draw up a play, call timeout. Now, the good thing for the Sharks is that's also going to give Joe Thornton and his line a chance to get a breather, so, and Scotty Hannon. So it works, you know, it works two ways sometimes taking these timeouts. Oilers get their players out there, but so do the San Jose Sharks. Too bad Billy Niemann, and he made the right play.
0: If that had gone in, that would have been just a brilliant ending to his game.
1: He's had an awesome game. I'm not sure exactly how many hits he's at right now. He had 14 a few minutes ago. He's at 14 hits. 14 hits this
0: game. I've got him with 14 at this moment, unofficially. But that is not, I think it might be 15 now. We're down to 35 seconds left. A timeout called by Edmonton, as we expected. The net is empty, and listen to this crowd.
1: Yeah, they're loving it.
0: Everybody's on their feet.
1: They should be loving it, the performance the Sharks have put on right now, up until this point. 30 shots to 16. You know, we didn't really talk about this at the top of the show. I didn't really think about it, actually. But the Sharks, they had a really grueling schedule coming down the stretch. We talked a lot about that, man. 6 games in 9 nights. But then they made the playoffs. They came in 5th place. Great job. You know, the last game didn't mean anything. But other than that, and then they prepared for Nashville. You got to fly back east. You know, you got a 4.5-hour flight, time change, all that. You know, they win that series in 5 games. This week off, this is the first time they've had a break in about 4 to 6 weeks. It is really showing out here today. We haven't seen them this physical in a month, month and a half.
0: Now let's see what happens on this huge face-off to the left side of Toskola. Net is empty to our right. Sharks have a 2-1 lead, 35 seconds left. Jarrett Stoll for Edmonton. Joe Thornton for the Sharks, and Joe Thornton wins the face-off. Bounces off the boards, and Niemann cleared it all the way down. This is going to be another icing call, however. It just goes wide of the empty net. And touched by the Oilers with 26.2 seconds to go. So those 5 skaters on the ice will have to stay out there for the Sharks. Chichu, Niemann, Georges, Hannon, and Joe Thornton.
1: Well, and the faceoff is to the left of Toskola, which is an advantage to the Sharks centermen. All 4 centermen are left-handed centermen. So now Joe Thornton, it's a much easier play for him to pull it back to his backhand. where you look at the Edmonton Oilers, they've got Jared Stoll and Mike Pekka, both right-handed centermen. So if the faceoff's on the other side, that
0: that's
1: could
0: what
1: be
0: they want. But how about this? Ron Wilson calls his timeout right now, and why not? His guys couldn't get the rest because they iced the puck, so he uses his timeout with 26.2 seconds left. Make sure everybody's together.
1: You know what? And Ron Wilson talked about it in the Nashville series. He almost gave in to the point that, you know what? We're not going to beat Nashville in faceoffs. We're not a great faceoff team. Nashville's the best in the NHL. But if we are going to lose faceoffs, what are we going to do afterwards? And in this case, I think what Ronnie Wilson probably just talked to his guys, if we lose the faceoff, this is what we're going to do. And if we win it, even if you win a faceoff, you still got to get puck control possession and get it out into the neutral zone. And that's what they're talking about.
0: Big face-off again to the left side of Toskala. Sharks 2, Oilers 1. Game 1, Western Conference semifinal. Net is empty to our right. 26.2 seconds left. Michael Pekka for the Oilers going against Big Joe Thornton. Pekka wins the draw. Pronger on the point. Winds up, shoots. Save made by Toskala. Rebound. Centering attempt blocked by Georges. Bouncing puck. 18 seconds left, and Joe Thornton cleared it out to center. But Pronger's back to get it. Time winding down on this regulation time in Game 1. Oilers with 10 seconds left get it across the Sharks line, but it's cleared by Hannon and through the stick of Pronger. 5 seconds left, and the Oilers are out of time. Out of time in Game 1. Pronger gets hammered by Nieminen. Buzzer sounds. Game is over. And Billy Nieminen puts an exclamation point on a tremendous effort today with that hit on Chris Pronger, and the entire crowd rises as one man as the San Jose Sharks stream across the ice surface from their bench to congratulate goaltender Vesa Toskala as the disappointed Edmonton Oilers make a quick exit to their dressing room. Final score, the Sharks 2, the Oilers 1. San Jose has a one-game-to-none lead in the best-of-seven series.
1: Well, Sharks outshoot the Edmonton Oilers 12-5 in the third period. They give up 7 shots in the last 40 minutes. San Jose Sharks against Nashville in the first round down. They were plus one in goals for and goals against in the first period. They outscored Nashville 7-1 in the second period, plus six. This is where they were the best period during the regular season was second period. This is where they began to absolutely take over this game, was after the first 20 minutes tonight. They only gave up 7 shots. This is mission accomplished. They win the first game at home, which you want to do. But more importantly, they really send a message to a fast, physical Edmonton Oilers team that this is going to be, you guys want to beat us? You guys are going to have to play impeccable hockey to do so, especially in our barn. They just outplayed, outhit, outskated the Edmonton Oilers today. What a tremendous win for the Sharks.
0: Final score, 2-1. San Jose beats Edmonton. Shots for the game, 30-16 in favor of the Sharks. Our coverage will continue in a moment after this on the San Jose Sharks Radio Network.
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0: While Patrick Marleau, Christian Ehrhoff, and Milan Michalik all had pivotal roles for the Sharks in this particular game, Dwayne Roloson and the losing cause made 28 stops and started a memorable series of his own. I'm Dan Rusinowski. 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
0: Hello, Sharks fans. I'm Dan Rusinowski. On today's episode, we take you back to May the 7th, 2006. Round 2, Game 1, the San Jose Sharks and the Edmonton Oilers. The Sharks had just fought off the Nashville Predators in the first round and were taking on a team that had always given them trouble. They would have trouble in this game. And as we will see, the series began with a lot of physical play that would characterize the rest of the series. Here's how it sounded on the San Jose Sharks Audio Network. It's been a week since the San Jose Sharks played a hockey game, and that was Game 5 of a clinching series against the Nashville Predators. After that week off to get the dust off and practice and get the bumps and the bruises healed, the San Jose Sharks are ready for what should be an epic series. It's Game 1 of the Western Conference Semifinal Series between the Sharks and the Edmonton Oilers. And we've got it next right here on the San Jose Sharks Radio Network.
3: Now, San Jose Sharks hockey is on the air. This is Sharks Warm-Up, brought to you by Sprint, official wireless provider of the San Jose Sharks. Sprint, yes, you can.
0: Good afternoon, everyone, and welcome to HP Pavilion at San Jose for Game 1 of the Western Conference Semifinal Series between the San Jose Sharks and the Edmonton Oilers. It's the first time the Sharks have ever faced the five-time Stanley Cup champion Oilers in a best-of-seven playoff series, and there's a lot of anticipation for a hard-skating, hard-checking, and certainly epic performance between these two teams. Hi, everybody. I'm Dan Rusinowski, along with Jamie Baker and David Maley on the Triple Cast. And here we go, boys. This is going to be fun.
6: Have we waited long enough?
0: It's been a week.
1: You know, did they make it to the second? Was it me? Did they make it to the second round, or did they lose to Nashville? Anaheim. Jeez, Anaheim's up 2-0, haven't given up a goal. And the puck hasn't even dropped for the Sharks.
0: Anaheim won today 3-0, so they have not even given up a goal in that series against Colorado. But David Maley, this is going to be game number one. And as a former Edmonton Oiler in our broadcast team, I have to say, please do give us your analysis of what it's like to be an Oiler in the playoffs against the San Jose Sharks.
7: Well, you know, I never played the Sharks in the playoffs, but we went on a run there. We played, we went three rounds. We lost to Chicago in the finals, but Edmonton is that the way we played, it was, boy, just run and gun, and that's the way actually at that time we had Teddy Green was the coach. Craig McTavish was a player there too, but boy, they really activated the D, Jamie. They pinched the D down a lot. Part of the off-wing's job was to go in all the time and in the opposing zone and back up the D, because if they rang it around, the D had the chance to go all the way down the hash marks and pinch. And And it made for a real wide-open game.
0: Well, that's for sure, and that's exactly, Jamie, what we're thinking this series could be like. A lot of hard hitting, but certainly a lot of skating.
1: Well, it's going to be all skating, if you ask me. I mean, that's one of the things that Edmonton wants to do. They want to be able to outskate the San Jose Sharks. They're going to make the San Jose Sharks earn every inch, every foot that they can get in this series. One of my keys, you know, without giving away the NVIDIA keys, is the Sharks have to battle every shift this series. They didn't necessarily have to against Nashville. I look at, you know, the four teams that are left in the Western Conference, you look at the San Jose Sharks, you say, well, they might be the best team because they're the top seed now. I think the hottest team might be the Edmonton Oilers. They just knocked off the Detroit Red Wings, but they did it in pretty good fashion. I don't want to say it was easy, but they knocked them off, and they've had 6 days to rest. They think when you beat a number one seed and you get time to rest and prepare for your next opponent, you think you can beat anybody. So I think this is going to be, you know, Dan used the word epic. I think this could be, has the potential being a classic series. And watch out what Edmonton does tonight. I mean, we got three games in four nights. This series is really going to unfold very, very quickly. I don't see we're going to see a traditional game one feeling out. There's no time for it, not with the way the schedule is.
0: There might be a feeling out first period, but you're right, Jamie. The way the schedule is, it's even more important that the Sharks had a full week to rest off instead of having a full seven-game series with the Nashville Predators. Captain Patrick Marleau talked about the bumps and the bruises that healed and what they did this week to be very constructive to prepare for the next round.
6: I think we spent it well. We had some really good practices, really up-tempo, and you know, we did some scrimmaging. I don't know. Hopefully that'll helps out in the first couple games here.
0: That's Patrick Marleau of the San Jose Sharks. Always soft-spoken, but certainly what he says, people listen to. He's the top goal scorer on the San Jose Sharks and one of the top scorers in the National Hockey League when it comes to putting the puck in the net. As far as the defensive battle, well, it's going to be interesting. Ryan Smith is a player that you have to deal with. He's a guy that's sneaky around the net like Jonathan Chychrun. And Sergei Samsonov, that's how we've decided to say his name for this playoff series, has always faced the Sharks and played against them very well. In fact, his former Boston teammate, Kyle McLaren, who may be on the ice every once in a while against him, says he's looking forward to a very, very tough series.
8: Yeah, it's going to be a tough series playing against these guys. A couple years ago playing Calgary, we knew we had a tough series, and I think both teams are kind of similar in how they skate and how they play. But, I mean, they are in the second round for a reason, and they beat Detroit, which is number one team in our conference, so it's going to be, we have a workout for us.
0: The San Jose Sharks had 99 points and were in fifth place in the Western Conference in the regular season, and they beat the Nashville Predators with a perfect 2-0 record at home and a 4-1 total in the series. The Edmontonians had 95 points, were the eighth seed in the West, but they knocked off the Detroit Red Wings with two victories on the road at Joe Louis Arena. That's something the Sharks have to watch out for, the strength of the Oilers away from their home, and certainly the support that they'll get from the crowd at Rexall Place when the series shifts to Edmonton. It's game one of the best of seven series, the Sharks and the Oilers in the Western Conference semifinals of the Stanley Cup playoffs. Our coverage continues in just a moment right here on the San Jose Sharks Radio Network.
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0: Welcome back to HP Pavilion for Game 1 of the Best of 7 Western Conference semifinal series between the San Jose Sharks and the Edmonton Oilers. Last time the Sharks played the Edmontonians, it was March the 9th, the day after the trading deadline. Sergei Samsonov did not quite arrive in time for the game en route from Boston, but Dwayne Rolison was in the nets for the Oilers, and the Sharks stormed out to a 5-2 victory in a game in which Ron Wilson called the biggest regular season contest of the year in the Sharks' drive to qualify for the Stanley Cup playoffs. That goaltending matchup will certainly be one of the subplots in this series. Vesa Toskala had a great first round for the Sharks, stopped 92.7% of his shots, and Dwayne Rolison, in a 4-2 record in the first round, stopped almost 93% of the shots that he faced. One of the interesting subplots as well will be whether or not the teams will be able to adjust to each other. They're very, very adaptable kind of teams, and that's what Scott Hannon talked about earlier today.
9: No, they're a tough team. I mean, you look at how they played, and they changed their game, and give them credit, the coaching staff and the players. You know, they changed and started to take it to Detroit. And I mean, you know, they're a good team. We know what to expect against them. They're going to come at us and physical, and, you know, it's going to be a great series.
0: That's Scott Hannon with his preliminary thoughts about what this series is going to be like. Gentlemen, I think that the adaptability of each team is going to be one of the more intriguing aspects of this series, the way that the coaching staff and the players adjust to what's thrown at them each and every game, more so than maybe other series.
1: Well, I think Ronnie Wilson doesn't want to adapt to Edmonton. I think he wants to control the play, play exactly their game plan. That's what he's done all year. That's Ronnie Wilson hockey. He's like, I'm interested to see if he's even going to match lines. You know, we know or we assume that Craig McTavish is going to have Pronger on the ice when Joe Thornton is out there. It'll be interesting if there is a face-off and Pronger's out on the ice. Will Ronnie Wilson, will he put Joe Thornton's line out there? Or if nothing else, even if Pronger's going to get out there, make him work for it. If there's a face-off and Pronger's not on the ice, have Joe Thornton's line go out there. If the other two D for Edmonton want to change and get Pronger on the ice, at least make Edmonton work to get Pronger out there against Joe Thornton's line. I think that's the one matchup. The other one's going to be watching Michael Pekka's line, but it's Michael Pekka with Raffi Torres and Pisani. Pisani had 5 goals in the first series, so these guys can play great defensively. Mike Pekka, he's won 2 Selke as the best defensive forward in the NHL. But I think Craig McTavish, I think he looks at the Sharks as a more dangerous hockey team. I think he's going to try and make some adjustments or whatnot. That's, I think, where the chess match comes in. Sharks want to play their game, and that's to control the play in the offensive zone.
0: But that only works if you get out to a lead in the series. If you start losing, then you're going to have to make some changes. And something tells me, David Mealy, that there's going to be a lot of adjustments made in this series.
7: Oh, I think there will be. And, you know, the last couple of games the Sharks played in Nashville, I thought Nashville did a good job at getting to the puck and getting to Joe Thornton in their end before Joe got the puck. And I don't know if you guys really caught that, but you know how they were letting him get the puck behind the net in the first few games? And he had all the time in the world, and they changed that. And I think if Edmonton watched that tape at all, they're going to play on Joe a lot closer behind the net, not let that wraparound pass. They were cutting that wraparound pass off behind the net, not letting Joe get it or forcing him right away because he's not the quickest guy on his feet. Not to knock him, but they were really getting at him quicker from the side instead of trying to, you know, contain him from behind, which you can't contain him.
1: You can't contain him.
7: You got to be quick and get in on the boards and try to get the puck away from him. And they were doing that successfully. That's one thing I thought, geez, it's too bad they didn't do it earlier for their sake. They could have, you know, maybe stopped Joe from making so many great plays in the first couple games.
1: There's only really one way. He plays a lot like Mary Lemieux in that aspect. Once he has the puck, he's got such tremendous reach, he's got such tremendous vision, and he's a great passer. He's got you. And then with the new NHL, he can, you know, he faces the boards and he just backs his, you know, his butt right into you, and there's nothing you can really do. I mean, he's got you either way. That's a 6-foot radius each side. He can make great forehand and backhand passes. It's only one way to really contain him, and that is to not let him get the puck and make the plays. But he's still going to cause some damage. You know, I like what Ron Wilson's talked about. You know, some people say, well, he didn't play that great. You didn't watch the series, folks.
0: He was fantastic in the series.
1: He's about as the game three, he came out of that game. He was -1 with no points, and I don't know if I've ever seen a player so dominant in a game that came out with no points, -1.
7: Right.
1: He's going to dominate, and he opens up the ice for everybody else. So I think it's going to be a great matchup. We're going to see, you know, and I wouldn't be surprised. Pronger, he leads the NHL in time on ice in games, over 33 minutes. I think Pronger's going to play against Thornton's line and Marlowe's line. I don't think they're just focused on one. You can't be.
0: That's one of the unique characteristics of the Edmonton team, because they have that one defenseman who can get so many minutes. Plus, if they need to split them up, Jason Smith can also be a factor. I remember the last time the Edmonton team played the Sharks here in March, the very first shift of the game, Jason Smith went right after Nils Ekman and hammered him into next week. That's the kind of thing that those two defensemen are really going to need to do.
1: Great point. Do you go after the big guys and try and bang them around like Joe Thornton, Patrick Marleau, Bernier? Or do you go after
0: the support guys?
1: You go after the support guys. Ekman, have fun this series because they're coming. Marcel Gotch, have fun this series because they're coming. You know, you're going to go after those guys. Patrick Rissmiller, Grant Stevenson, they're going to come after these guys. They have to. And then you look at the defensemen. Again, we keep talking about it. Josh Georges, Matt Carl, Christian Aeroff, the San Jose Sharks left D. You look at what Edmonton's going to do. You can guarantee they're dumping the puck in on their right-hand side and going after those three guys. That's one of their key strategies, I'd have to say.
7: Yeah, I have a feeling that it's going to be physical all the way around. I think throughout the whole series, it's going to be physical. And I think the team that stays out of the box, doesn't retaliate, is going to end up on top. I really do, because you know, the playoffs, it gets heated, and I think they both match up well. Jamie, both teams have 4 solid lines, so it's you know, both teams know, hey, the third and fourth line can score goals. So we've, you know, and I agree with you. Ron Wilson's not going to try to match lines, and that gives confidence to the San Jose Sharks, because if you're a third or fourth liner, you know you might be playing against their top, you know, Edmonton's top line. And it doesn't matter, and it gives you confidence, because we saw last series, minute left in the game, and they're playing the, you know, they're playing the young guys. They had Rissmiller and Stevenson out there and showing them some faith that, hey, I believe in you, and they did a good job.
1: Ron Wilson believes he wants his team to have swagger and confidence, and he wants, you know what, if it's Joe Thornton's out there against Pronger, it's a matchup of the best player on each team. Thornton, you got to be better than their guy.
7: Right.
1: I think tonight's going to be real physical. Edmonton's going to send a message. In the first game against Detroit, they had four roughing penalties. They had eight penalties total. They had four roughing, two high sticking, one cross checking, and one slashing. Those were their eight penalties in game one.
7: And did you
1: they
7: see
1: only
7: Roll?
1: Had they only had one more roughing penalty the rest of the series. Did so you, that kind of go ahead.
7: Well,
1: sorry.
7: No, yeah. I'm sorry, but yeah. Rolson, that first shift when they came in his crease and he cross checked and he stood up, and it was like,
1: they're gonna,
7: man,
1: yeah.
7: He's, you know, he's like, we're not taking Detroit. We don't care who these guys are. And it was great to see him do that.
0: That's what you can expect throughout this series, starting with game one in just a few minutes. But right now, let's get the keys to the series and to the game tonight. Brought to you by NVIDIA. For better photos, videos, games, and performance, insist on NVIDIA graphics processors in your next PC.
1: Well, there's riding that finish horse, and then there's beating the horse. And we're going to beat that horse because NVIDIA key number one has to be goaltending in the playoffs. I hate to be anticlimactic here, but goaltending and special teams in the playoffs, if you don't have them in a short series, you're not going to win the series. I mean, it's just the way it is. So two of the four NVIDIA keys are pretty much, they have to be in there because you need them to win games. And we saw how important they were in the first series, especially. You can flip-flop them around, but you look at the teams that are having success in the playoffs, they all have good goaltending right now. And for the most part, they've got pretty good special teams. Who's the most important person on your penalty kill? Your goalie. One feeds the other. So tonight's NVIDIA key number one is goaltending. Toskil has got pretty good special teams. Who's the most important person on your penalty kill? Your goalie. One feeds the other. So tonight's NVIDIA key number one is goaltending. Toskil is playing tremendous hockey. 2.01 goals against average. 927 save percentage. Making the key saves at the right time. That's even more important. At the other end, Dwayne Rolison. Big pickup now. You look at the trading deadline. When we were back in Edmonton, Dan, a couple months ago, right before the trading deadline, I mean, it was bloody. The media was, they wanted blood because of the goaltending.
0: They were ready for a high-class lynching.
1: It was brutal. If they could have dressed three goalies and had, you know, 17 skaters, each play a period, they could have all been lynched after the game. It was terrible. Rolison played pretty good during the regular season. He's obviously picked it up. I you know what? We didn't get, you know, we can't afford to watch all the games because we're at the rink watching the Sharks, obviously. But I also think that this is going to be a different series. I don't think there was a ton of traffic in front of Rolson. I think he saw a lot of those pucks. That's the way, I mean, I think Edmonton controlled the portion of the rink that's the most important in front of their net. This is going to be a completely different series. We'll see how Rolson steps up. So that's NVIDIA key number one. NVIDIA key number two is not special teams. It's puck possession, puck control. And we were just talking to some of the Edmonton announcers and broadcasters were talking about, and Craig McTavish has talked about it, really where this series is going to be won or lost is from the top of the circles in each zone down. From the top of the circles down. That's where the Sharks do all their damage. They do it down low in the offensive zone. Detroit does it in their, you know, they do a lot of it in the neutral zone. They spread the ice out. Sharks don't care. They're going to take it through the neutral, dump it in, and then they're going to grind you down. They're going to grind her out there, eh, Dan? Grind her out there, down
0: back
1: low.
0: Back-to-back back games, yep, down
1: grind
0: low.
1: Three and four there, folks, there. We're going to grind her out. So that's what San Jose wants to do. They want to control the game below the top of the circles, which means if you're doing it in your defensive zone, you're getting the puck out. And if you're doing the offensive zone, you're going to get scoring opportunities, and you're going to draw a lot of penalties, which feeds into NVIDIA key number three, special teams. Sharks, 24.3%. In the first series, they were 9 for 37, gave up four power play goals in the first game, only gave up two the rest of the series. That's one of the main reasons they beat Nashville. Edmonton, 21% on power play, 80 on penalty kill. This is going to be obviously a key component. One of the things the Sharks do have to do is try and score some power play goals in the third period. They were 0 for 10 in round one. That's something that could be something we may want to watch. So that's NVIDIA key number three. And NVIDIA key number four is battle every shift. The Sharks have to be prepared. The Edmonton Oilers, doesn't matter what the score is, they're going to keep coming at you. Very reminiscent of the Calgary Flames 2 years ago. This team is fast. They play physical, and they want to. They're going to try and grind you out. That's how they play. Sharks have to be ready. This is a very, very resilient hockey team, and we saw it in Game 6 against Detroit. They were down 2-0 going into the third, and they ended up scoring. They won that period 4-1. They scored four goals. They never give up. So those are the NVIDIA keys. Goaltending, NVIDIA key number one. Puck possession, control. Control the game below the top of the circles, NVIDIA key number two. NVIDIA key number three, special teams. And NVIDIA key number four is battle every shift, because you don't, you're going to open the door for the opposition.
0: When we come back, we will deal with the Chris Pronger issue and the relationship between Pronger, the top defenseman on the Edmonton Oilers, and the San Jose Sharks fans. That's next on the San Jose Sharks Radio Network.
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0: I'm Dan Rusinowski on the Triple Cast with Jamie Baker and David Manley. Game one of the Western Conference semifinal is just minutes away. And whatever.

0: ever. The San Jose Sharks face a team with Chris Pronger on the roster. You can expect that there will be boos, there will be signs, there will be taunts, there will be everything taken by the Shark fans to try to get Pronger off of his game and into the penalty box. That happened in the series against the St. Louis Blues in 2000 and again in 2001. Pronger, of course, was surrounded by the media yesterday after practice, and he was asked whether the Sharks fans got under his skin. And he gave a very interesting response.
1: They didn't? Absolutely not. Just because I took penalties, people think they got under my skin. It's a physical series. You're going to take penalties. And media take things like that and they run with it and roll with the ball and start writing things that are inaccurate. I had, of 16 penalty minutes, I think I had 12 in one game. If that's Jerome Iginla doing that, you think he's being a great leader and a captain and he's cheering his team on and all the rest of it. But when I do it, I have no composure and I'm a loose cannon and I'm selfish and, we'll see what happens.
0: Let's say that there were a couple of smiles on the other side of the glass with the media people when he was saying those comments, especially with that degree of emotion. Huh. Mr. Sensitive.
2: Just because I don't know doesn't mean I'm lying.
3: What's that? How about that? You know what? He's played 91 playoff games in his career. 58 points, that's good. 215 shots, 214 penalty minutes. You're no good in the penalty box. It is what it is. There was some emotion there.
0: Well, there's a little bit more of it here, too, because
3: I want to hear more.
0: You want it?
3: This is good stuff, Dan.
0: Well, then, one of the Edmonton reporters said, well, you know, Ron Wilson said that part of the strategy might be to try to goad you into taking some penalties. Here's what he said.
1: Oh, really? That was the game plan in Detroit, too. It's always the game plan. Obviously, I'm aware of it, if you haven't figured it out by now. And, it's... part of the game. It's part of the playoffs. It's fighting through, whether you got a target on your back or you've got a target on somebody else's back. I mean, we're sitting here talking about Chichu, Thornton, and Marlowe. I mean, they've obviously got X's on their backs, and those are guys that we're keying on, and they've got guys in their locker room that they're keen on for us. So.
0: Well, there it is. The thoughts of Chris Pronger, and I'm sure that the fans, David Mailey, will have their say when he steps on the ice.
4: Well, just the words he used. He said it's always, they're always after him, and there's probably a reason for that because it works. And it's surprising that he didn't mention that it does work.
3: It works. I'm going to go in here. I want to interview him before the game, in between periods, and right after. Because it's obviously setting him off.
4: You're going to end up getting pummeled.
3: That's okay. I'm doing it for the team. Nothing's new. I haven't won a fight in my entire life, so what's the difference? Why start now?
4: I mean, we were talking to the guys next door here, and they talked about Edmonton, and that, it didn't work in Detroit because they're a possession team. Well, that's the only series that he's played probably in his career where they played, that type of a game. And he's not going to be used to having to turn back and fight off big guys, Chris Miller, Bernier, coming down on him hard, Marlowe with speed, and much different team.
3: You know what? You just said it. I couldn't agree more. This is where I think you can frustrate him. Bernier's a right winger. So is Chichu. You dump the pucks into his corner. Pronger's a left defenseman. He's got Bernier down there. At what point, and it could be Joe Thornton, at what point is he going to get frustrated because he can't get the puck from them? And you know what he's going to do. He can picture it. If you're driving, don't close your eyes right now and picture this. But anyone else, you can close your eyes. And cross-checking the guy right in the back.
4: Oh, yeah.
3: You know he's
4: going to
3: do.
4: Yeah.
3: That's his whole thing. That's his ammo right there. He's going to try and cross-check. Thornton, Bernier, I think, is really going to frustrate him this series. I think Ron Wilson, that's a good matchup, is having Patty Marlowe's line out against against Pronger. And I wouldn't be surprised if we see quite a bit of that tonight. And if you do, get Bernier out there and, get it into that corner. And let's see if Pronger can get the puck away from these guys. Because at some point, the switch is going to go the other way. And he's going to start taking penalties. And one thing facilitates another. The crowd gets into it. Sharks feed off of it. And it just can really snowball against Edmonton.
4: And not to mention Scotty Thornton. I don't want to take him up. Because look at the hit he had on Brennan Witt. And they talk about how physical Brennan Witt was going to be. And Bernier and Thornton, all those guys punished him. I think really punished him. And he's not he's not the same, wingspan as Pronger. He can't get out of things as easy, but he's the same type of a player as Pronger. You can get under his skin.
3: You know what, I think it's a good point bringing up Scotty Thornton because he, as a veteran, he can probably needle, Pronger a little bit more. Bernier is just going to play his game. He's not going to go say anything and do anything. He's a rookie. But Scotty Thornton, whole different ballgame. He can try and he'll keep feeding, fuel to the fire. That's going to be fun to watch.
0: It's going to be a great series. Stand by. We've got more Sharks warm-up coming up from the tank next on the San Jose Sharks Radio Network.
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0: Game one between the Sharks and the Edmonton Oilers is moments away, and so is Coach's Chalkboard with Ron Wilson. But let's take a quick look at the out-of-town scoreboard in the National Hockey League today. Final score from Anaheim, the Mighty Ducks suddenly have a 2-0 lead in the best-of-7 semifinal series against the Colorado Avalanche. 3-0 they won today. Goals by Ryan Getzlaf, Ruslan Soleil, and Joffrey Lupul. But the big story was Ilya Bryzganov, who had his third straight shutout recorded today. He has not allowed a playoff goal in a franchise record, 229 minutes and 42 seconds, and his three straight postseason shutouts ties the NHL record of Toronto's Frank McCool in 1945. Game three will be Tuesday in Denver. The Avalanche certainly have their work cut out for them against the Mighty Ducks. What does Ron Wilson think of the series against Edmonton? Find out next on the San Jose Sharks Radio Network.
5: 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Sprint, yes you can.
0: It's game one of the best-of-7 Western Conference semifinal series between the San Jose Sharks and the Edmonton Oilers. I'm Dan Rusinowski, along with Sharks head coach Ron Wilson. And Ron, it's been a week since your team has played, and number 5 through 8 have won the first round. What are your thoughts about that?
6: Well, I really wasn't surprised. I was talking about that heading into the playoffs, that this would be a year where there's going to be some upsets. I probably wouldn't have predicted that the top four seeds would go down, but I could see two of them being cleared out of the way, if not three. And so that's what we were battling for coming down to the wire, to put ourselves in this particular position that, at least for the rest of the Western Conference playoffs, so we have home ice. I was hoping, you know, that we could have won a couple more games and gain an advantage on a couple of the teams left in the East. Actually, we would only have gained an advantage on New Jersey, but I kind of think they might be the team coming out of the East. But the bottom line is to put ourselves in a favorable position and now go out and take care of business.
0: When you look at that initially, you think, well, so much for home ice advantage, but you've noticed that there is a home ice advantage, is there not?
6: Oh, there is. You know, we feel it, especially here. And I think if we put it in proper perspective before we go on the ice and not get too carried away, these loud buildings can be a little bit intimidating. It can be hard to communicate with your players. We know for sure that Edmonton's going to have an advantage in their building, fast ice, but that's good for us as well. But their building's equally as loud as it is here in San Jose, so it's going to be a fun series.
0: Well, listen to the crowd here up the Shark Tank as the 2006 playoffs are presented by Intersil. And Intersil and the Sharks are going to have a lot of fun with Game 1 of the series next on the San Jose Sharks Radio Network.
5: 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Coming up next on the San Jose Sharks Radio Network. Now, it's game time. This is San Jose Sharks Hockey, the Stanley Cup Playoffs. 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By RFI. RFI Security and Fire Life Safety Systems. By Hilton San Jose, the preferred hotel of the San Jose Sharks. 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It's game time.
0: I'm Dan Rusinowski, along with Jamie Baker and David Mailey. This crowd is electrifying, and the San Jose Sharks are ready to go for game one of the best of seven series, the Western Conference semifinal against the Edmonton Oilers. Stand by. The series begins next after this timeout on the San Jose Sharks Radio Network.
7: This copyrighted broadcast is presented by authority of the San Jose Sharks, solely for the private, non-commercial use of our radio audience. Any publication, reproduction, retransmission, or other use of the descriptions and accounts of this game without the express written consent of the San Jose Sharks is strictly prohibited.
0: Oh, they're cranking right up there for Game 1 of the Western Conference semifinal between the Sharks and the Edmonton Oilers, and here are the starting

0: Right side, Ryan Smith on the left. That's the top line for the Oilers. And on defense, Chris Pronger and Jason Smith. So Ron Wilson's going with his starting guys. Doesn't matter who the Oilers start.
1: Referees are Dave Jackson and Brad Watson. The linesmen are Derek Arnell and Dan Schachty. And the faceoff has been dropped. We're underway in the first period, and Chris Pronger gets hammered on the first shift as he took some boos from the fans. He got drilled by Jonathan Chichu in the right wing corner of his own zone as he successfully dumped it out. But here come the Oilers moving from right to left. Winchester carries into the Sharks zone. Checked back there by Christian Ehrhoff, and the Sharks break out. At center, it's Ekman carrying to the blue line, shooting it toward the goal, and Ekman gets hammered to the ice as the puck is deflected out of play. And so we get the whistle, and the tempo already is different than the first series against Nashville.
0: Well, this is going to be very physical. Both teams have one playoff round under their belts, so there's going to be some nerves, some tension, some excitement, because there's been such a long layoff. Sharks haven't played in a week. Edmonton hasn't played in 6 days. But other than that, there's no rest for the weary here. These teams are going to be back at it tomorrow night. Then they fly to Edmonton Tuesday, play Wednesday night, 3 games in 4 nights. There's no time to play around. They're going at it. Both teams really want to win tonight because of the schedule.
1: Face-off just inside the blue line after that deflection. Patrick Marleau's line steps on the ice. And Steve Bernier and Ethan Morrow are jumping up on each other. Is off the draw. A little shot from long distance by Kyle MacLaren gets on net. And it's kicked out through a screen by Dwayne Roldison. So that's the first shot on goal of the game. And the Oilers have it go on them. Edmonton shoots it all the way down. Matt Carl takes a body check behind his own net but flips a backhander up the boards. It stays in play in the Sharks zone as Rem Murray throws it back behind the net, and Radek Dvorak gets hauled down as he wraps it around. It was stopped by Joskinen. We get our first penalty of the game 55 seconds into this scoreless first period, and going into the penalty box is Ville Niemenen, who will take a two-minute penalty from behind the net for tripping. Pardon me, that would be Matt Carl behind the net going to the box for hooking.
0: Interesting enough, I talked to Matt after the series final in Nashville. Everybody was out. We checked out in the Nashville town, listened to Munich. I went up and congratulated him and said, awesome series. You didn't have any penalties. You've adjusted to the NHL playoffs even. And he was really pleased with it. He gets a penalty here, but here's a guy that, you know, he was very cognizant the fact that he didn't want to be taking penalties in the playoffs, even though he got one here tonight.
1: Carl in for hooking at 55 seconds. So the Sharks begin with Niemenen and Gotch up front, back on defense. A combination of Georges alongside Hannon. Here come the Oilers, skating from right to left. Lead pass, Samsonov over to Ryan Smith. He gets bodied up by Niemenen as he dumps one in. Hemsky whips it back into the left corner, and Ryan Smith is there. He's being checked by Scott Hannon as he stick handles around him at the near side. Flips to Samsonov to the near side, boards to Hemsky, and the Oilers have time now to set up. They're on the power play. Hemsky whips it cross ice. Onto the stick of Spacek. Back for Pronger, who's getting it from the fans. Shot by Spacek. Tipped by Toskuda. And it goes up out of play with a minute 20 remaining on that Matt Carl penalty.
0: Well, the one thing already that the Oilers do differently than Nashville is they set up on the left-hand side. Nashville sets up on the right-hand side with Paul Kariya. In the San Jose end, they get Hemsky on the left wall, and they're going to have Ryan Smith in front of the net, and Pronger being the left D. He's in the position to get a pass from Hemsky and get a one-timer. Watch for Ryan Smith in front of the net.
1: Minute 20, as I said, left in Matt Carl's penalty, and now Ryan Smith is going to get thrown out of the faceoff circle to the right side of Toskuda, so the right-hander, Alish Hemsky, is going to have to step in. Joe Thornton pushes the puck ahead, but Hemsky wins the draw. Back on the point, Pronger and Spacek combine. Pronger gets booed by the fans as he flips to the left boards to Hemsky. Hemsky, who scored a couple of beauties against the Sharks this year, exchanges passes with Samsonov. Now goes back to the point. Pronger, being bothered by Chichu, gets booed again, goes to Spacek. Cross-ice Hemsky, back for Pronger. One-timer on net, save made by Toskuda, and the rebound is knocked out by the San Jose defense. Good kill there so far. 50 seconds left in the Matt Carl penalty. The Oilers move back in, and Mark Smith hammers Hemsky, but taking the play, Samsonov drives one on goal, and a pad stop down low by Toskuda. The Sharks try to clear. They can't do it. Kept in by Edmonton. Pronger, now to Spacek. Cross ice. Hemsky in the left circle. Goes cross ice. Deflected by Smith, but not out. Pronger kept it in. To Spacek. To Hemsky. To Pronger. One-timer toward the net. It hit Kyle MacLaren on the skate and trickled wide. Now down to 25 seconds left in the penalty to the Sharks. Hemsky cross ice. Spacek. Score! One-timer from the top of the right circle. Nothing much Toskuda could have done as Yaroslav Spacek kept the puck on the ice and gets his third goal of the playoffs, a power play goal. The Oilers are up 1-0.
0: Some tremendous puck movement by the Edmonton Oilers. They got to the loose pucks. There was a shot taken by Pronger that Kyle MacLaren blocked, went into the corner, but Edmonton can they kept getting control of the puck, and

0: They move that puck around all over the place. And really, again, you know, San Jose might have to make some adjustments from a penalty-killing standpoint, just as they did in Game 1 against Nashville. They cannot allow an Edmonton Oilers team power play to move the puck around. And, you know, with Ryan Smith in front of the net, you always have to have a defenseman there. It's almost, you know, Dan, it's almost a little bit like it's a four-on-three a little bit, because Ryan Smith is probably the best guy in the NHL in front of the net. Remember earlier this year we watched him tipping shots in practice? He tipped 15 out of 18. He's got his stick, the blade of his stick is as thick as it can get, as high as it can. And the reason is that's so he can make those tips. He draws attention just as Joe Thornton does on the right-hand side from the San Jose Sharks.
1: Now the Sharks put the Marcel Gotch line out there and back-checking on the left wing. Billy Niemann grabs the puck and bounces one ahead. But Marcel Gotch doesn't quite get there. Instead, it's knocked back the other way to the Sharks line by Oilers defenseman Dick Tarnstrom. Edmonton now works it back to their own blue line to get things set up again. Tarnstrom nearly gave it away to Gotch in the middle of the ice, but Fernando Pisani tipped it back. And Edmonton will make the line change as the Sharks are putting the Joe Thornton line on the surface. Joe Thornton on with his cousin Scott at the moment. Joe Thornton looks to his right. Nils Ekman takes the pass, tips it around Pronger at the blue line, and gets it deep inside the Edmonton zone. Captain Jason Smith, who plays alongside Pronger in the playoffs on defense, fires up the middle to Radek Dvorak, and the speedy winger moved to the left wing boards and shovels a backhander down low into the Sharks zone. Rem Murray got hit hard there by Christian Ehrhoff, but the puck skipped free, and Ethan Morrow held it in into the Sharks' end for Edmonton. He dumped it behind the net, but Tom Pricing bumped Murray there, and Christian Ehrhoff able to flip one clear. 16-12 to go in the first. Puck knocked into the Sharks' bench by an errant pass that went off a stick. And so we get the stoppage of play. Now 16-10 left on the clock in the first period. Edmonton up 1-0. Spot checks, third of the playoffs from Hemsky and Samsonov on the power play at 2:33.
0: Samsonov picking up as an assist. I'm sure there's some Boston fans tuning into this series back in Massachusetts when you got, they're thinking, you know, we could have been in the playoffs this year. There's two pretty good players playing in the playoffs.
1: No, that's not what they're saying. Yeah. They're saying, boy, that Joe Thornton's pretty good. So is Samsonov. Where can we get players like that? Hello to all my friends in Boston who might be listening in on satellite radio today. Right now it's a 1-0 Edmonton lead, 16:05 left in the first. Sharks start up in their own zone. Mark Smith, who's already made an impact in this game, backhands one ahead to Rhys Miller on the right wing, and he shoots in deep to the Edmonton zone. It came back to the point to Carl. Tees up for a wrist shot, didn't have as much time to take it, and it ended up getting blocked. Smith in the left wing corner of the Oilers' end is being checked by defenseman Steve Steos. He scooted away from him but ran into Hemsky, managed to keep the puck in his control, and he spun it back behind the boards around the backside of the net to the right corner, and the Sharks continue to cycle. 1-0 Edmonton. It goes over to the left wing corner boards again. Carl came in from the point to poke at it. Smith was arriving on the scene at the same time, and so Carl's good play didn't turn into anything as the Oilers intercept and fire back to center ice, where Hemsky takes and shoots the rest of the way down. Line changes for both teams. 15-19 left in the first. 1-0 Oilers. Sharks skate it from left to right. Marlowe's line's on the ice. Mikhotic gets the pass on the right wing to Bernier, and he shoots in deep. Mikhotic's behind the net. He's being checked by Bergeron on defense for Edmonton. Spins off him with a complete 360, but then runs into the check of Sean Horkoff. Horkoff managed to slide one up the left to Ryan Smith, and here come the Oilers again. Winchester gets a Smith pass and moves into the Shark zone on the left wing side. He's body checked there by Josh Georges, who knocked the puck free. But Ryan Smith, who's very good along the boards, now poked it back. It was intercepted, though, by Steve Bernier. And he and Mikhotic move out to center ice. Pronger bumps Mikhotic a bit, but Martin Pronger tried to take advantage of him, and Mikhotic just dumped it in. I think Chris Pronger, Jamie's finding out that the Sharks' forwards are just a little bit bigger.
0: Well, you know what? And faster. That's got to be a penalty. Marlow does a soft dump down on the left side. Pronger comes and fronts him and kind of slows his progress down. You can't do that in the new NHL. Got to let the guy go. If he doesn't have the puck, he's supposed to go and create a forecheck opportunity. Refs have to call that.
1: They didn't do it this time. Pronger's got the puck, and he gets the booze from the crowd. In front of his own net, he fires to the right side. Captain Jason Smith for Edmonton leads it at center. Here comes Ren Murray to the Sharks line, but Morrow is just ahead of the play and offside, and so they bring things back. 14 minutes, 11 seconds to go in the first period. A 1-0 Edmonton lead, a power play goal by Yaroslav Spacek. And so it starts off, Jamie, with a special teams tally. I think we're going to see quite a few of those in the series.
0: You got to have special teams. You got to have goaltending. That goes without saying. We saw Mark Smith's line with Patrick Rissmiller and Grant Stevenson go. They had a real good forechecking shift. That's exactly what the San Jose Sharks plan to do. Now they need to get all their lines doing it. Still very early, of course. Edmonton out shooting the Sharks 4-0 at this point.
1: All right, face off at the Sharks line. San Jose wins the draw. Joe Thornton couldn't push it ahead, though. Knocked back the other way, and here comes Morrow breaking into the Sharks zone. Angles one on net, save made. Rebound poked just wide back behind the net. That was a great effort by Ethan Morrow on the off wing to get a chance on goal from short distance. Here comes Joe Thornton into the zone now for the Sharks. He's being checked closely, and he turned over to puck to defenseman Steve Steos, and the Oilers move up the left side now and carry to center. Morrow dumps it in. Dvorak, a very fast skater, moves in with Matt Carl in the left-wing corner of the Sharks zone. But San Jose won that battle, and Jonathan Chichu will get the chance from the fans as he stick-handles to center ice and wraps one the rest of the way down. Sharks want to get a line change here. Will they get it? Well, they will get it as it's the Oilers poke into the Sharks line. But Michael Pekka now is bumped by Marcel Gotch, who stole the puck and feeds it ahead to Nieminen. Banks it off the right boards for Scott Thornton. The former Oiler moves in, but we get a whistle. Apparently, Scott Thornton was just ahead of the play at offside, and so they'll bring it back. A break in the action. The score, Edmonton 1, the Sharks nothing. This is the Stanley Cup Playoffs presented by Intersil on the San Jose Sharks Radio Network. Now, the last time the Sharks played a team from Alberta in the Stanley Cup Playoffs, it was 2004, and the Sharks lost to the Calgary Flames, but they had back-to-back games in that series, too. Jamie, you can't underestimate the importance of getting the first one in a back-to-back scenario, even though both games are at home.
0: You know what? You don't want it because it puts a lot of pressure to win that second game. That goes without saying. And, you know, the Sharks have home ice. I don't know if there is a home ice advantage right now, even though Anaheim's won both games. When four of the top four seeds all lose in the first round, you've got home ice. I don't see where there's a home ice advantage.
1: Here come the Sharks now trying to even the score. It's 1-0 Edmonton, but Marcel Gotch in the corner looking for the pass. Can't make the play. He'll go back check at center ice. Knocks it off of the stick of Fernando Pisani, and the puck winds up back deep in the Edmonton zone. Bergeron back to get it there. It was watched by the check of Nieminen, but he gets the puck back after a fashion and fires up the right side. Taken by Pisani. Diagonal pass across the ice onto the stick of Torres at the red line. He'll just dump the rest of the way down, and Edmonton will make a line change. Sharks are responding too. Patrick Marleau's line is stepping on. Here's Bernier in the neutral zone looking for the pass. Went off his stick. Bouncing puck near boards. Grabbed there now by Michalik. He moves down the right wing. One-on-one against Spotcheck. One-handed it around Spotcheck to Bernier. Carries behind the net. Feeds Marleau. Score! Goal number 8 in the playoffs for Patrick Marleau on a one-timer off a Steve Bernier centering pass. The Sharks have tied the Oilers 1-1, and the crowd is eating it up.
0: Well, this is exactly what the Edmonton Oilers didn't see in round one. Power. Power forwards. There is not a better power forward line in the NHL. I will argue with anybody because of the skill level on this line, because of the speed, because of the size. You got Steos and Spacek out there. All they did was get the puck deep. And then McCullough gets it, throws it behind the net. Good luck on Bernier, folks. He's got the best power move for on the strong side than anyone in the NHL. We talked to John Ferguson about it before this Game 5 in Nashville. He agreed. He's actually the one that said it. And you know what? He buys time. Marleau finds a spot. Great play by McCullough. Better play by Bernier. And what a shot by Patty Marleau.
1: Patrick Marleau actually took that shot off the one-timer, and the puck was kind of on one end, and he just buried it.
0: That was the Sharks' first shot. First shot tonight. When they shoot, they score.
1: Here comes Edmonton, though. Ryan Smith cuts in and shoots one tipped by Hannon just wide. Rebound back behind the Sharks' net, and the hard-working Oilers go to work there. Taken now by Winchester, bodied up into the boards by Christian Ehrhoff. Puck skitters free. Ryan Smith went behind the net. Centering pass, and Horkoff was there, but he couldn't quite negotiate contact, and the Sharks break out again with Marleau's line on the ice. Patrick Marleau carried to the blue line, tried to dump it in deep, but it got deflected back. Scott Hannon ends up flipping it on goal as Rollison makes the glove stop, and the Sharks get the line change as the fourth line is about to step on. Mark Smith and Grant Stevenson out there. Now with Nils Ekman. Ekman's in front of his own goal line. Grabs the puck. That's not a good sign for Nils Ekman as he flips it out to center ice. Taken by Sergei Samsonov, and he curls back to his own line. He's checked by Ekman, who steals the puck. Ekman circles back to the red line. Goes cross ice to the near side to Pricing. Pricing swept it backwards. Ehrhoff fires it up the left wing side. Taken there by Big Joe Thornton. Joe Thornton is able to push it ahead. side. He can't control it, though. Checked back the other way by Jarrett Stoll. Sharks have a 3-on-2. Down the right side. Chichu repass. Joe Thornton breaks in, and a diving check by Captain Jason Smith. Knocked it off of Joe Thornton's stick. Otherwise, that puck was going to be in the back of the net.
0: And, you know, Jonathan Chichu had to slow down in the neutral zone. He was a little ahead of the play getting the pass from Kyle McLaren. And because of that, Joe Thornton also had to slow down just a little bit. And that allowed Jason Smith just enough time to recover and stop a clear breakaway by Joe Thornton.
1: Sharks won, Oilers won, and I may have spoken too soon on that bad sign for Nils Ekman. He was just the first guy on the ice with the Thornton line. Now at the end of the shift, Joe Thornton goes one-on-one against Chris Pronger in the corner. He twists away from him on the left boards, fires it cross ice, in front of the net, hand and drive. A great save by goaltender Rollison, and the Oilers break out. Here comes Pekka up the middle, now moves to his right, cuts across the line on Gotch, and loses on the stick check to Marcel Gotch, who banks off the boards and clears. Strong defensive play by Marcel Gotch.
0: What a
1: Gotch
0: series.
1: There.
0: This is better than we saw in the entire Nashville series, and this is what we're going to see. I think you're right, Dan, when you said this has the potential of being an epic. I think we are going to have one heck of a series.
1: 1-1 the score right now. Spotchek and Marlowe have the goals for each team. Dumped down the ice. This is going to be the first icing call against either team, and it goes against the Oilers. And the crowd again eating up the action. 1-1 the score. 9.5 to go in the first period of Game 1 of the Western Conference Semifinal. We'll be right back on the San Jose Sharks Radio Network. Sharks playoff hockey is brought to you in part by Pepsi Cola. It's the Cola. A 1-1 tie. Patrick Marleau evening the score after Yaroslav Spacek put the Oilers in front with a power play goal. And Marleau is back on the ice. And once again, this north-south power line is going to be an important one in the series. And Jamie, Ron Wilson got them out there against Steos and Spacek.
0: And you know what? You're absolutely right. He did. And we're not really, there's been no consistency what Craig McTavish is doing. We've seen Steos out there against Joe Thornton's line. We've seen Pronger. Right now, Pronger's out there against Marleau's line. And because of his size, he and Jason Smith, they might actually try and contain Marlowe's line a lot more than Steos or someone else.
1: Rafi Torres got hammered by Steve Bernier at the near sideboards. Marlowe steals the puck and throws it in the direction of the net, but turning to get the pass, Bernier tripped on his own skate and fell down to the ice. Bernier back on his feet, will power it out of the left wing corner. He stick handles to the far boards, throws it to the front of the net. Jason Smith was kind of holding up Patrick Marlowe on that play. Could have been close to a penalty, but not called. Marlowe dishes off to the near corner. Nikotic tries to center. Blocked by Pronger. Loose puck, right wing boards. Pronger and Bernier fight for control. They can't get it. Pronger does poke it free, and the Oilers are able to clear it out to center. Bryson stole it from Dvorak. Dropped it back to the defense. Sharks won. Oilers won. About 8:37 left in this first period. Pronger is checked immediately by Jonathan Chichu. Just jumped on. And now the Sharks watch the Oilers stride out with speed. Morrow takes a pass on the left wing, shoots one right on, stick save made by Toskoda. Toskoda actually threw a body check on Rem Murray on the rebound, and play continues. Here come the Sharks down the right side. Ekman shoots a long one on goal, tricky shot, but it was handled by Rollison, and the rebound goes to the left wing corner, and Joe Thornton is there. He and Ekman kind of tangled up with referee Brad Watson on the play. Joe Thornton picks up the puck, goes back to Ek in the corner. Ekman checked by Steve Steos, pushed off the puck. The Oilers spot check tried to gun it around, but it hit a skate that's still on the left boards. Matt Carl was coming in from the point, though, and Dvorak was able to poke it around him and get it back to center ice. Now it's tipped into the seats by the Sharks and the Edmontonians with 7:50 to go in the first period. Our playoff broadcast brought to you in part by NVIDIA. For better photos, videos, games, and performance, insist on NVIDIA graphics processors in your next PC.
0: Well, while you're talking about NVIDIA, I'll remind anybody who did hear the pregame show, and anyone who didn't hear it, the NVIDIA keys are goaltending is NVIDIA key number one, NVIDIA key number two, puck possession, control. Controlling the game below the top of the circles in both ends. That's what the Sharks are starting to do right now. NVIDIA key number three, special teams. Edmonton's leading that 1-0. The last one is battle every shift, because I'll tell you what, this Edmonton team is very resilient, but you're starting to see the Sharks take control in the offensive zone.
1: In front of the net, a chance for Mark Smith. The shot right on. Pad stopped through a deflection by Rollison. Back to the point. A shot driven just wide. And a penalty is coming up. Josh Georges threw it toward the net. That drew the call as the Sharks forwards converged on the play. And a two-minute holding penalty is coming up to Edmonton at 12:31 of this first period with a game tied up 1-1.
0: That's what Ron Wilson calls Sharks hockey. Dan, you look at the first series, Sharks against Nashville. Sharks had the percentage of faceoffs in the offensive zone. So that's in Nashville's end, 39% of the faceoffs. There was only 26% of the faceoffs in the Sharks' end. That means they controlled the play. Edmonton against Detroit. Edmonton, 20% of the faceoffs were in Detroit's end. 41% in the defensive zone. Detroit dominated that period. The play against Edmonton. Edmonton was outshot all six games. That's San Jose Sharks hockey. That's what Ron Wilson wants to do. He might have to make adjustments on special teams. He doesn't want to make them 5-on-5. He wants to control the play in the offensive zone. They're going to get scoring chances and draw a lot of penalties.
1: The penalty is on goalie Dwayne Roloson for holding. He dragged down Grant Stevenson. Sharks have the power play in this 1-1 tie. Thornton and Marlowe out there. Marlowe turns off the Thornton pass and tried to pull the trigger, but he didn't get good wood on it, and it was stopped by Roloson.
0: I think he tried to do a little soft chip to Jonathan Chichi is coming up the far side.
1: Now a penalty's coming up to the Sharks. Look like Christian Ehrhoff is going to have to take it as he lost position to Michael Pekka, very good shorthanded player, down the left wing side. And Ehrhoff is going to take the call at 12:55. So much for the power play as Ehrhoff gets a two-minute tripping penalty.
0: Christian Ehrhoff had a very good first series against Nashville. Played a little over 18 minutes a game, had five assists in the five games, was plus three. But he had 12 penalty minutes. That's six minors. Now he's got another one. One of the things Christian Ehrhoff's going to have to do is stop taking minor penalties, putting his team behind. You cannot continually to do it. You look at some of the great defensemen, they don't take those types of penalties. And that's one of the reasons why Chris Pronger is so defensive about that, is because he knows if you're in the box, you're not helping your team. You don't want to be a detriment. You want to be somebody that's very reliable. One of the things Ehrhoff's going to watch in this series.
1: We'll have to watch who takes the penalties, too, out of the three that have been called. One's to a goaltender, and the other two are to defensemen. Oilers with a 4-on-4 right now. Shooting it toward the net. Pronger gets it on goal. And it'll be stopped down low from Toskota. Ryan Smith always lurking around the front of the net. He's trying to make some plays. And he's known for getting under the skin of goaltenders. That's just a matchup we'll have to watch through the series.
0: He's just tremendous on the boards. You know, he skates. His legs are so wide when he skates. You know, his idol growing up was Wayne Gretzky. And when he plays hockey, he does all his damage down low. I've skated with him in the summer in Phoenix. You know, you look at his stick, it's in a very aesthetically unpleasing stick. His blade is awful looking, but he doesn't shoot to score. He's got a good shot. I don't know if it's great. You know what he shoots for? He doesn't miss the net. He's going to shoot, and he's going to play for rebounds, tips, screens. He gets a lot of ugly goals, and man, does he grind it out shift after shift.
1: Off the faceoff, Mikotic chips it down the left wing side, goes into a race with Hemsky and Steos, gets the puck, sets up in the offensive zone now. Went back to McLaren on the point, but a drive was blocked by Pekka, and it ricochets all the way back into the Sharks zone with 50 seconds left in a 4-on-4 situation, which will end up with an Edmonton power play. Pekka lost it on the check to Marlowe. McLaren clears it out. Mikotic on the right looks for Marlowe, streaking down the wing, but Yaroslav Spacek stood up to him at the Edmonton blue line, and the puck popped back to center zone. Grabbed there by Matt Carl and Scott Hannon. Hannon with the puck on his stick, moves it up the left side, now curls to his right, reaches the blue line and flips it into the right wing corner of the Edmonton zone. Niemann's in there forechecking. Nice body hit there on the backboards against Spacek. But Spacek made the play, got it around the boards. And here comes Steos. Lead for Ryan Smith, breaking through the middle. The puck went off his stick and glanced down low, deep into the Shark zone. 14 seconds left in the Edmonton penalty. Sergei Samsonov is serving that out, so he'll be stepping on for the vaunted Oiler power play. And right now, Edmonton's got to contain with Marcel Gotch. He's across the line. Rink-wide toss onto the stick of Chichu to the point. McLaren breaks his stick as he one-timed the puck, and the blade went flying off into the right-wing corner. Edmonton skates it out. McLaren's already got a new stick as he backskates into his own zone. Oiler's on the power play now as the penalty is over, but only 10 seconds of the man advantage as the puck is chipped by the Sharks' defense and deflected out to center. There will be no shot on goal even on the power play here as the penalty on Ehrhoff about to expire, and the game is still tied 1-1. Ehrhoff steps back onto the ice. Here come the Oilers, skating from right to left. They're offside at the Sharks' line. We get a break with 4:59 to go in the first period. Exciting hockey in the Western Conference semifinal, presented by Intersil. You're listening to Playoff Hockey on the San Jose Sharks Radio Network. Don't forget to tune in to our first intermission as David Maley will be back with the triple cast with Jamie and myself. I would also have a conversation that I had with Kyle McLaren about this playoff series.
0: Big Mac.
1: Big Mac is going to be playing against one of his old buddies, Sergei Samsonov, former teammates with the Bruins. Joe Thornton also counts himself among Samsonov's friends. They were at his wedding a little while back. And now they're facing each other in a playoff series. Off the faceoff, fired in from center ice, on goal. And a glove stop at mask level by Vesa Toskota that produces a faceoff deep inside the Sharks' end. 1-1 the score. Edmonton took the lead with a spot check power play goal, his third, from Hemsky and Samsonov at 2:33. And then at 7:42, Marleau scored his eighth from Bernier and Michalik in a classic power play. It was even strength, but it was a power play. Off the draw, collision, play
2: wonderful
1: continues.
2: Wonderful.
1: Steos on the point, shoots one right on. Nice stop at the chest by Toskala. Carl fends off his man, Dvorak in the corner, and pokes it up the boards, but Steos kept it in. Nifty move, circled away from the Sharks' defensive forward, Mikotic, and now he shoots from the left side, but it gets deflected wide. Steos put himself out of position. The puck came back to the right point. He was trying to get there, but the puck slipped through and went all the way back into the Edmonton zone.
0: And every time the Edmonton forwards sniff out any type of shot from the point, they just head right to the front of net, don't they? And they've done that. That is one of the things the Oilers have always done. We've talked about it this year. Even in the offensive zone, if they don't have anything, the puck's in the corner, they'll throw it right through the crease. And that comes from the Gretzky days. He's like, you know, you never know what's going to happen. If you don't have anything, throw it right through the crease. It might hit someone and go in.
1: Marleau's flying through center. Breaks down the left wing. Shoots one on net. Save made. And Mikotic hauled down by Pronger on the rebound. No penalty call.
0: I've seen three plays on Pronger where he could have got penalty. One, he interfered Marleau. The second one, he was holding Joe Thornton. And here was an interference on Bernier.
1: Now the crowd,
0: I'm not sure what Dave Jackson
1: reacts
0: thinking.
1: To Pronger, as Dave Jackson is definitely keeping the whistle in his pocket in this first period. By the way, the series manager or the supervisor for this series is Mike Murphy. So one of the NHL's bigwigs is here for the entire series.
0: He was my coach in Toronto. And that's all I'll say about that.
1: That's what I thought. Okay, Forrest. Skate, Forrest, skate. Off the faceoff. Pricing fakes the shot, makes the move on Torres as he stick handles in deep. Flips it behind the net, taken there by big Joe Thornton. Jason Smith is on him for Edmonton. Joe Thornton backhands it around Smith in the left corner to Ekman to the point, and Erhoff drives one with lots of traffic in front, but it hit a skate and went wide. I don't think Dwayne Roloson has seen this kind of traffic as the puck is pushed down the right side by the Oilers, and all the way back to the Sharks zone it goes. Pronger is waving at the Edmonton bench. Looks like he wants to step off, and the Edmonton team makes the change defensively as the Sharks move it up the ice. Ekman dumped it ahead, but the Oilers pick up. Here comes Winchester. Made the move around Chichu's body check attempt, but Ekman scooted across the ice and contained him, forcing a turnover. Sharks skate from left to right. Here comes Joe Thornton down the left side. Has a man breaking through the net. Chichu, he takes the pass. He moves to the backhand, to the forehand. He shoots. Oh, a good save by goaltender Roloson. And the rebound was loose for a second in front. The whistle blew. The puck did get tipped into the net. And we have a stoppage of play. And I think Jonathan Chichu here is arguing the idea that Steve Steos may have covered up on the puck in the crease. And if that's the case, that would have been a penalty shot. But the shot by Chichu was stopped by Roloson, and it was loose in front. And Steos was buried over the top of the puck. And Chichu immediately complained, saying that should have been a penalty shot. But the referee had a pretty good angle on it, too.
0: He's right in there, though. I mean, Chichu saw it. He sees what's going on, and Steos, I don't know if he put his glove on it or if it was just kind of under his body. He was kind of protecting it.
1: That's the
0: question.
1: Lost,
0: and the refs, they lost sight of it, so you have to blow the whistle if you lose sight of it, because anything can happen. You can't put players in jeopardy of getting injured. But I think Edmonton's getting away with some calls here tonight so far. I really do.
1: 1-1 the score. 2.5 to go in the first period of game number one. Oilers push it down the ice. Ryan Smith sort of one-handed one into Toskoda from long distance. He sticked that aside easily. Down to 2:25 to go in this first period. And the puck on the left side of the Sharks zone. Along the boards, Harkoff went to Smith. He's bodied up there by Scott Hannon. Ryan Smith, though, digging it free. Gets to Horkoff in the right corner. Checked by Georges. Spins. Throws it up to the top of the right circle, but Niemann had deflected it with his skates. Now it's loose on the boards. Good play by Marcel Gotch to contain his man. And it's poked out to center ice. Niemann will knock it ahead, and the Sharks will make the line change with 2 minutes to go in this first period.
0: Gotch broke his stick, and he stayed low. He's got to immediately, when a centerman breaks your stick down low, you got to switch with a winger right away and cover a point man. You cannot stay down low. You can't stop anybody in front of the net.
1: Sharks have it in their own end again. Patrick Marleau's line is starting to come on the ice. Bernier gets Marleau's pass, carries to the red line, dumps diagonally into the left corner, and Marleau's in the forecheck on Steos. He's met by Mikotic now on the far side. Work free. And Bernier trying to maybe rush it. Dumped it toward the net. Samsonov came together. McLaren stepped up to him, but Samsonov just slipped aside.
0: Did he ever just elude that
1: check?
0: I don't know how he knew McLaren was coming.
1: Well, they played together. I guess he was expecting it. Meantime, Edmonton moves in. Spotcheck a drive. Glove saved by Toskala, who came 2 feet out of his goal crease to make that stop. And we have a whistle with 1:16 left in the period. But I want to go back to that attempt by Kyle MacLaren to really hammer his old buddy Sergei Samsonov in the Edmonton zone.
0: That's another thing that San Jose does more than the Detroit Red Wings is their D are very, very active on the forecheck. Not necessarily in the neutral zone. They get the puck up to their forwards in the defensive zone, let the forwards get to the neutral zone, dump it in, and go do their thing. But they are very, very, very active on the forecheck. And the Edmonton Oilers, you know, I was at their practice yesterday, Dan. They worked for 15 straight minutes on just rimming the puck around the boards in the defensive zone. Wingers getting it. They did two. They'd rim it once, guy'd chip it out, and then they'd rim another one. He'd do a little quick little pass to a centerman and then go around and end up shooting on the goalie there for 15 minutes. Why? Because they know they're going to be under a lot of pressure. That's what their D are going to have to do is rim it, and they're relying on their wingers to get the puck and win those battles and get it out of their end.
1: Well, Ekman's off the top line. It's Mark Smith on the left wing for the last minute of this first period. 1-1 the score. Chichu digging it in the right corner of the Edmonton zone. Threw it behind the net. Mark Smith knocked down by Jason Smith. Could be a penalty here. It will be a penalty to the Edmontonians, who touch up in the far corner. And a holding call is issued at the 19-minute and 14-second mark. This an opportunity for the Sharks to take the lead with a man advantage for the final 45 seconds of this first period. Jason Smith going into the box. Certainly a rugged defenseman. Very, very important part of this Edmonton team. He's a real leader and
0: he's
1: the captain.
0: Awesome. What a great! I played with him in Toronto. I still to this day cannot understand why the Toronto Maple Leafs traded him. It just didn't make... This guy, he does everything you want from a player. He blocks shots. He's a great leader in the room. Great guy. He battles every single shift. He's physical. He's not the fastest guy, but he does everything else well.
1: Off the faceoff, controlled by the Sharks, and Erhoff bombs a shot that's blocked by Michael Pekka. And Pekka slides one softly off the left boards and clears it back down the ice. 35 seconds left in this first period of play. Stoll and Pekka were starting the penalty kill up front, but Stoll steps off and Horkoff jumps on. Joe Thornton leads the way through center, trying to slip it to Patrick Marleau on the right wing, but Spotcheck intercepted and cleared it all the way down. Down to 18 seconds left in this first period, and the Sharks have time for one rush. Moving at center ice, Erhoff twists off the check from Ryan Smith and backhands in deep to the Edmonton zone. You hear the boos, you know who's got the puck. Pronger able to clear it. It's all the way back to the Sharks' blue line. Grabbed there by Pricing. He'll be checked with 2 seconds left in the period. Ryan Smith steals it, tries to center it. But the Sharks had that Edmonton centerman, Sean Horkoff, covered as he streaked through looking for that Smith pass. And the first period comes to a close, and the crowd is abuzz with talk already of the difference in this series after 20 minutes of action. At the end of one, the score, the San Jose Sharks 1, the Oilers 1. Shots on goal 9 apiece. We'll come back after this on the San Jose Sharks Radio Network. First period scoring summary is brought to you by Intersil, the leader in analog signal processing and power management innovation. In the first period, the Edmonton Oilers scored on the power play at 2:33 of the game. Yaroslav Spacek one-timing a cross-ice Alish Hemsky pass for his third of the playoffs. Hemsky and Samsonov got the assists. And then at 7:42 of the first, Patrick Marleau tied the game 1-1 with his eighth of the playoffs. Bernier and McConnick getting the assists and a powerful move by Bernier behind the net. The key to that, along with a good first pass by Milan McConnick, down the right wing boards to Bernier. And you know what? Patrick Marleau has goals in 5 consecutive playoff games. 8 goals in those 5 contests. Stand by. Our first intermission is coming up next after this on the San Jose Sharks Radio Network.
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1: Ready to go for the second period. Sharks will have the man advantage for the first minute and 15. During the commercial break, a lot of interesting things happen on the Sharks Radio Network. First of all, we get a delivery of brownies to the booth. We thank Lois very much for those. But also, I saw you walking over to have a chat with our bald-headed compatriot,
0: yes,
1: Drew Remenda.
0: I did.
1: What was that discussion about?
0: My old assistant coach. I just wanted to reinforce my comments about the fact that Chris Pronger should have had some penalties. I said, is it me or did Pronger deserve some penalties? And he went up 2 fingers. He says, 2 right away. We both hit the one Marleau in the neutral zone and then the Thornton one down in the corner to the right of Rollison. I thought there was one other one. I can't remember whether it was on McCullough.
1: That was the pick that David was talking about
0: in front
1: of the net.
0: So, and Drew goes, okay, that's good. 3's good.
1: Right.
0: So we know we're all on the same. Tous les gangs dans la même bateau. Everybody's in the same boat.
1: And now the second period starts, and the Sharks have the man advantage, moving from right to left. Headband feed for Chichu. Took it off the backhand side of his stick. Otherwise, he would have had a breakaway, and the puck deflected instead into the right corner. And Chichu's centering attempt after that didn't amount to anything toward a shot on net, but Jonathan Chichu was dangling right on the opening minute of play in the second period. In the neutral zone, Edmonton stops the puck, and they flip it around. Edmonton, a pretty good penalty-killing team, number two in the NHL so far in the playoffs, have only allowed two power play goals in 16 attempts heading into tonight's action.
0: Yeah, well, during the regular season, Dan, 85.1% on the road, second in the NHL.
1: Very solid. As now the Sharks are 3-on-1 against Pisani before they finally get the puck back, and they've got 19 seconds left of power play time to deal with. Marlowe leads the way in across the blue line. Skates behind the net. Drops it off for Chichu. Centering attempt goes through everybody. Marlowe grabs top of the right circle. Exchanges with Hannon. 5 seconds of the power play. Marlowe down low to Joe Thornton. Back to the point. Hannon. Cross ice. Carl spins. Shoots. And a pad stop. Good blocker board save by Rollison, who had the short side covered. And the penalty is over. Jason Smith back on the ice as the puck went all the way down.
0: And you know, the Sharks got away with a little lack of communication. Just as Jason Smith came out of the penalty box, Pronger had time. No one on the Oilers yelled that Smith was open, but you know what? Matt Carl, he and Pricing, neither of them backed up out of the neutral zone. Somebody, they didn't hear Vesa Toskala bang his stick, but you got to back up. You can't give a free breakaway away. Get away with one now.
1: Nice hit a moment ago by Billy Niemann, and forechecking on defenseman Dick Tarnstrom. Sent Tarnstrom ringing off the glass back behind goaltender Rollison. Set around the near boards, back on the Shark zone, out to our right. And the Oilers trying to get it, but Marcel Gotch is able to chop one off the boards, and back down the ice it goes.
0: And just as Males talked to in the first intermission, we got both Bergeron and Tarnstrom pinching down the wall, trying to keep the puck in the Sharks' zone.
1: Here come the Oilers now, skating from left to right. They head man, Horkoff got it up the left side, curling to his right. Ryan Smith moves in, and he was looking off to his left to make the play, and he got hammered by Mark Smith. Good body check. Ryan Smith is shaken up on that hit by Mark Smith.
0: And he got caught following his pass. He went off very slowly. Now, I hate to say it, but Mark, playoff hockey.
1: Mark Smith moves into forecheck now and hammers Steos. If Ryan Smith is out for any extended period in this game or even longer, Mark Smith is going to have a target on him.
0: Well, Edmonton's seeing the reality right now as they're playing against a big, mean hockey team in the Sharks. Sharks are playing against a team that's a lot bigger than the Nashville Predators, but they're throwing their weight around tonight. And, you know, when you see them out hitting 16-7 in the first period, that's a good sign for Sharks fans.
1: Loose inside the Shark zone, no, is the zone now as the puck is tipped back by Mark Smith. He sends it all the way down. It'll be stopped by Rollison. Stevenson was advancing toward the puck, so Rollison had to play it. And winds up back behind the Edmonton net, but Marlowe's in there forechecking, steals the puck in front. Methodical one-time shot, not once, but twice, and two saves from Dwayne Rollison. Now on the point, Erhoff shoots. He scores! That's what you call playoff pressure. Two great saves by Rollison off Milan Mihalik after Patrick Marlowe stole the puck. And then Erhoff on the left point slammed it up top glove side. Hits his first playoff goal. The Sharks lead it 2-1.
0: And I think Edmonton is having trouble right now, Dan. I could be wrong, but I think they're struggling with the fact that they played against a team, Detroit, that isn't that physical. And the Sharks are just pounding them into oblivion right now. They're just winning the battles down on the wall, knocking Oilers fly. They're flying around. That's exactly what McCulloch did, and Marlowe down low. Because of that turnover down behind the net, Marlowe gives the puck to McCulloch. He just played the body. Marlowe just played the body down low. These guys are big, strong, fast players, and they have skill. Gets the puck. McCulloch makes two great opportunities. What two saves by Rollison. But you know what? The puck was in the corner. McCulloch stays in front of the net. Goes back to Erhoff, and a great shot by Erhoff. But it all starts with some big hits down low. And that takes its toll in a series, too, especially 3 and 4.
1: Second assist of the game for Milan Mihalik. Second point of the game for Marlowe. They both assist on Erhoff's first playoff goal at 3:14 of the second period. 2-1. The Sharks lead the Oilers. And Edmonton, certainly reeling, has the control of the puck off the faceoff in their own zone. Picked up there by Jason Smith, went cross ice. Long feed by Pekka, goes to Rafi Torres, breaks in on the right wing, and he got the backhander off, but he put it wide of Toskada, who came out to his left to challenge. Cleared back out by the Sharks' defense. Spacek and Steos being pursued. Steos, long headband feed, intercepted by Joe Thornton, who just stepped on the ice. Turns it over now to Ekman, back for Joe Thornton, breaking in. He gets hooked, and a penalty is coming up. Joe Thornton came off to his left and moved around the defense, and a hook by Edmonton's Jarrett Stahl produces a power play for the Sharks, and now the Edmontonians are finding out exactly why San Jose has been so devastating in the latter part of the season.
0: Well, Spachek and Stales, they collided at the blue line. I'm not sure which one of them fell down. One of them fell down, gave the Sharks a bit of an opportunity. Thornton saw the collision, so he just started going right to the far post. He read it perfectly. Real nifty little pass by Neil Zechman. And you know what? If Stoll doesn't, if he doesn't hook Joe Thornton there, Thornton, I think he had Rolson on a deke to the back end. I think he's going to score his first power play goal of the playoffs.
1: Off the faceoff, Sharks have the man advantage. They've got Ekman out there, who's playing well in this game, centered around the boards, but this time it came back and all the way down the ice. So Toskoda fields it in the trapezoid, back behind his net. He left it for Erhoff. He was pursued by Ryan Smith, but he fires the headman up the left side. Here comes Chichu. Rink wide intended for Ekman. He was trying to get his forehand on it, but the pass was a little bit behind him, and so it went through and off the right wing boards. It bounced. Chichu's there to get it to Ekman. Tees it up. Throws it in front. Pricing was wide open, and he missed the puck.
0: Just bounced over a stick.
1: Just barely. Now Chichu trying to set up. Goes to Joe Thornton on the right wing side. Sharks dominating right now with a 2-1 lead. Sent back behind the net by Joe Thornton. Ekman grabs it, banks it off a skate. It ricochets back to Joe Thornton. He gives to Ekman. He moves into the right wing corner. Circled it back to his right. Gives to Joe Thornton on the far boards. Cross ice pricing. Tees it up. Doesn't shoot. Goes down low. Joe Thornton picks up and goes back to pricing for a drive. And it gets tipped by Jason Smith. Just wide of an net. Good defensive play by the Oilers captain as Edmonton clears it. 50 seconds left on the Sharks power play. Lines are changing. Off comes Thornton. Off comes Chichu. Now Marleau, Michalik, and Bernier are out there. Carl's also out on them 1 point. And Erhoff for the moment is on the other. Dumped in deep. 35 seconds left in the Sharks' man advantage. Bernier, nice big hit on Stajos. Puck scooted around, kept in by the stick of Hannon. Threw it to Marto, but he's checked. Now Hannon gets it back. Moves to the slot. Shoots one right on that stick. Save made. Rebound popped out, but the Oilers defense knocked it out of the slot into the near corner, and the Sharks will scramble for it there. Bernier gives to Michalik at the near side. To the point to Hannon. Back to Michalik. One time cross ice onto the stick of Carl. Back down low to the right boards to Marleau. Now to Bernier. Shoots one. Oh, a wrist shot. Just missed. Went wide of a net by just a smidgen.
0: That's one of those. He didn't have much mustard on it because he was kind of off balance. He was going against the grain, but almost had perfect placement.
1: Penalty almost over. Michalik to Bernier. Turns to the slot. Timed the shot, but Spacek got a piece of it as the call on Stahl is over. Edmonton will try to bank it off the boards, but it stays in play. Scott Thornton just jumping on the ice on a change. Backhands down the right boards to Marleau. He takes it on the boards. He's checked by Spacek. Spacek worked it free, but Marleau got one hand on the stick and poked it back. Nice dive by McLaren to keep the puck in, but Hannon couldn't play it. Jarrett Stahl out of the box, stole it, and he carries to center ice where he's hit by Niemann, and the Sharks just take the puck back. They move right in. Scott Thornton knocked down to the ice, got cross-checked a bit and slashed by Stahl, but play continues, and now it's loose in the Oilers zone to the right of the goaltender, and Niemann's in for checking another hit on Spacek.
0: Wow, this is just physical. We haven't seen the Sharks play this physical. Are they sending a message here tonight?
1: They sure are.
0: Great. This is great stuff.
1: 2-1, Sharks lead it. Marcel Gotcha's line is on now. They cycle. Scott Thornton takes it back behind the net. 2-1 Sharks with 12:45 to go in the second period. Scott Thornton carried it all the way to the far boards. Now put it back behind the net with a backhand flip, but Niemann couldn't get the puck, and instead the Oilers just shoot one all the way down. They're going to take the icing here, and McLaren is back to make that touch, and the crowd is eating it up.
0: Very appreciative.
1: 2-1 the score. 12.5 to play in the second. 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
1: Here comes Marleau down the right side, trying to flip it through Pronger, but Pronger stopped the pass that was intended for Milan Michalik, and the Oilers able to clear it to center. Sharks knock it down there. Good step up there by Scott Hannon at the red line, and San Jose's able to dump one deep into the Oilers territory. Marleau forechecking, steals the puck, turns it down low. Lines are changing. Scott Thornton in there now for a big hit on Jason Smith. Puck skitters free. Marleau's still out there. He makes it one-on-one against Pronger in the corner. Pronger tied him up. Now a collision at the near side. Brad Winchester ran into Ville Niemann, who is just throwing his body all over the place in this game. If that counts as a hit, it's number 11 for Niemann. Oilers able to dump it back down to the Sharks zone. Chance for Samsonov in front of the net. Couldn't get it. Off his skate. Scott Hannon is hooked a little bit, but play continues. It was inadvertent, and Hannon's got the puck at the near side, flips it out of his zone for the Sharks. It goes all the way down. It should be icing, and we've got an injured Shark. It's Ville Niemenen on the other side of the ice. He got clipped, apparently. Here comes Ray Tufts to take a look at him, as we've got a break in the action with 9:26 to go in the second. A 2-1 Sharks lead in game one on the San Jose Sharks Radio Network. Now, Ville Niemenen being attended to by trainer Ray Tufts on the bench, and he got chopped in the neutral zone,
0: Jamie. You know what? There was a change, and we can't see. We couldn't see who it was, but one of the Oiler forwards was going off. The other Oiler came on really early, and he came right out and stepped right into Ville Niemenen, who didn't see him coming whatsoever, and just stuck kind of his shoulder elbow right in the chin. They were stretching his neck and whatnot, so he took one right in the melon, and neither ref saw it. They were looking the other way.
1: Face off inside the Shark zone. 2-1. San Jose leading Edmonton in game one. Off the boards at the near side, Scott Thornton, a former Oiler, lugs it to center ice and slides one in deep into the Edmonton zone. And right away, he and his line mates will step off the ice. Joe Thornton's line jumps on. But here comes Sergei Samsonov. One against three at the Sharks line. Lost it on the check to Erhoff. He fires up the right side. And Jonathan Chichu takes to the Edmonton line before dumping it the rest of the way in. Jason Smith is body checked there by Nils Ekman, but he did succeed in poking it up the left side. Good back check by Joe Thornton. Knocked it off of Stoll. Steals the puck himself. Moves to the blue line. Getting back there, Samsonov checks it on his old buddy from Boston, but Joe Thornton swung it cross ice. And now a nice couple of hits. Ekman with a hit on the far side on Hemsky, and Ekman's open. Oh, too bad that Chichu didn't see it. Instead, he went over to the left side. Joe Thornton moves in to Ekman, who tips the puck to himself. Now he tried to set it back up to Thornton. It was open in the circle, but it was deflected away by Jason Smith. Joe Thornton takes for the Sharks behind the Edmonton net. Now he looks for Chichu. Puck deflected by Pronger back to the point. Kept in by Carl. Carl stick-handled around Rafi Torres and slides one in deep. It winds up in the left-wing corner of the Edmonton zone, but the Oilers pick up and skate it out from left to right. Got an 8-12 left in the second. 2-1 Sharks. Long shot on goal by Pisani.
0: That was the Edmonton Oilers' first shot in the second period.
1: Knocked away by goaltender Toskola. 12 minutes in, their first shot on goal, as Jamie just told you. In the neutral zone. Carl fans on the puck. It winds up back in the zone end. And Toskola makes sure it stays in a teal stick, as he knocked it away from the onrushing Oiler forward Michael Pekka. But the Sharks tried to clear, couldn't do it. Now McLaren gets a chance with it. And he sends a long one up the middle, intended for a breaking McCulloch. As he tried to turn to take it, the puck glanced off his skate, went all the way down.
0: You know, McCulloch's out there, and he's not going to get a breakaway. You got to make the shorter pass to Patty Marleau. What McCulloch's done is he's pulled both the Edmonton D way all the way back to almost their own blue line. You give it to Marleau, who's inside the Sharks, and he's got the entire neutral zone to get speed. It's going to create all kinds of trouble for Edmonton D. I think Kyle McLaren, play the safe side and give it to that speedy Marleau when he can skate up the ice there.
1: Well, especially the way that Marlowe's been playing in this game. He's been great in both ends of the rink. Right now the Oilers threatening. Morrow wraparound attempt got hooked a bit by Hannon. Hannon lost his stick on the play. They're going to call him for holding, apparently. So Hannon grabbed onto him, apparently, after he lost his stick for just a second. And he will get the penalty here at 12:51 of the second period. Now the crowd doesn't like this one little bit, and neither does Hannon, as he skates toward the penalty box, complaining all the while. And the Edmontonians will have their third power play of the game. That's the only way they've managed to put one past Vesa Toskola thus far.
0: Ethan Morrow, 6'2", 220 pounds. I think he's been one of the more effective Edmonton forwards
1: tonight.
0: Good
1: role player.
0: Yeah, throwing his weight around. Hannon loses his stick. Again, that's, you see a defenseman without a stick. One of the wingers, in this case, it would have been the left side, because you could see Morrow was going around the net over to the right of Tosca, the left winger. You got to come down and support, because you know you got a defenseman without a stick.
1: Oilers win the draw. They're on the power play. Pronger exchanges, shoots one, kick save made by Tosca with Pisani dangerously in front on Georges. Now Georges picks up the puck and just shoots one all the way down. Minute 45 remaining on that penalty to Scott Hannon.
0: Kyle McLaren there, you got to force on the wall a little quicker. The pass actually deflected off somebody, but you got a chance on Edmonton. Don't let them set it up. That's where they had success against Nashville.
1: Chris Pronger is getting booed as he moves into the Sharks' territory. Went cross ice. Samsonov now over to the stick of Hemsky. Hemsky back for Samsonov. Tips one toward the net, but he put it wide of the goal. Spotcheck pinched in, kept it in. Ryan Smith grabs and tried to feed it back to Pronger, but it was off the mark. Ville Niemenen back on the ice, wreaking havoc once again, but can't get the puck this time, and Ryan Smith moves back in for the Oilers' power play. To Alex Hemsky, now to Sergei Samsonov in the corner. Back to Hemsky. Loses on the stick check. Good job by Joe Thornton to steal that puck.
0: And good job by Tom Pryson to force Hemsky down low in the defensive zone, not give him any time to set up. And that's what the Sharks need to do.
1: Joe Thornton got it across the ice, but Jonathan Chichu's slapper hit the side of the net. Bouncing puck in the left corner. Spot check hit hard by Thornton. Chichu hammers Pronger, and the crowd eats it up again. But Horkoff has control of the play for Edmonton. Whirled off the Chichu check, and stick handles to center ice for the Oilers. 38 seconds left in the Edmonton power play as Horkoff backhands into the Shark zone. Chichu makes a nifty move around the forechecking Torres, and he cleared it all the way down. That's great play.
0: And you know what's a great play? Mark Smith, who was he's coming on the ice for Joe Thornton. Joe Thornton's coming out. The forwards are sitting at the far end of the bench near the Edmonton end. Mark Smith had moved down near the defenseman, closer to the red line as opposed to being the Edmonton blue line. Why? Because when that changed, Thornton came off. He's much closer to the defensive zone. That way Thornton, because he's changing in the far end. Real good, smart play by Mark Smith. A little subtlety, but he gains 15 feet on the change because of where he was on the bench.
1: Ehrhoff cleared it again, and that's it for the penalty on hand. And as the Sharks fans roar their approval for the Sharks penalty killers, 5 minutes to play in this second period. Sharks have a 2-1 lead. But here comes the hard-working Oiler forward group. They're floated over the corner. A little clothesline check there by Ethan Morrow, who punches one of the Sharks in the head. That was Christian Ehrhoff. The play comes back the other way into the Oilers zone. And the referee was standing right there, Brad Watson. Two Oilers now run into each other. Back the other way, a slap shot by Bernier. Right on, and it's stopped by Rolison, and he will cover up. Pretty strange series of events in the last couple of seconds, but the Sharks still lead it 2-1. We'll be right back. You're listening to the 2006 playoffs presented by Intersil on the San Jose Sharks Radio Network. Well, right after he pile-drove Christian Ehrhoff with no penalty call, just about halfway through the second, then Michael Pekka ran into Ethan Morrow. Morrow was the man who did the pile-driving, and then he hammered his own teammate.
0: He did. How does he not get... You know what? He made a great hit on Christian Ehrhoff. Just decided to pile-drive him. Hey, if you can get away with it, that's playoff hockey.
1: He must have learned his hockey from Greg the Hammer Valentine back in the old days of the World Wrestling Federation.
0: If you can get away with it, this is the playoffs. You do whatever it takes. I don't care what anyone says.
1: Sharks 2, Oilers 1.
0: You're not supposed to go hit Pekka, though.
1: 4:14 to go in the second period as Edmonton skates out of their own zone. Here comes Horkoff. Three men back for the Sharks. Horkoff flips to Winchester. Moves one-on-one against Georges back behind the Sharks' net, and Georges stays right with him, contains him, knocks him off the puck, and the Sharks will try to clear now, but Horkoff is there to check Marto.
0: Georges 5'11", Brad Winchester 6'5". He still finds a way to come out with the puck.
1: Loose puck in the left corner of the Sharks' zone. Horkoff's got it. Backs it off the boards to the point. Spot check, fanned on the shot, blocked by Scott Thornton, and here come the Sharks.
0: And Hannon's yelling at the refs because Winchester came and set up a total pick on Scotty Hannon.
1: Scott Thornton goes in forechecking. He dumped it in, put a big hit on the Oilers' defense. Knocked free by Spotcheck now. Got it around the hit from Edmonton, and now here come the Oilers on a 3-on-2 break. Stahl shoots, hit the post from the left wing side. You could hear it clang over here up in the broadcast booth, and the crowd oohs and ahs at that as the Sharks get it back down the ice. Taken now back by Bergeron to Stahl. Moves around Chichu at center. On the right wing side, across the San Jose line, makes the move on Matt Carl, but Carl checks the puck off his stick and floats one up the left side, and Nils Ekman is just on the ice. Cross ice McLaren, now to Joe Thornton. Jordan picks up speed, makes the move around Pronger, and a centering pass almost hit Ekman for a tap-in, but the puck got deflected away by Dick Tarnstrom. Chichu dominating again with Joe Thornton. Thornton has the puck. He's tripped to the ice by Edmonton's Pronger. No penalty call. No penalty call. The crowd can't believe it. That's another one on Pronger. Goaltender Rolison has lost his stick. It's loose back behind the net. Sharks looking for the rebound. Now Hemsky knocks down Joe Thornton, and play continues with the referees continuing to keep the whistles in their pockets. Loose in the left wing corner. Pronger is there. Spins it up the left boards. Ehrhoff turns and shoots. Still without a stick. Rolison waved at it, but it's wide. Now we got a penalty coming up. It's going to be against the Oilers. And the stick is still a ways away from Rolison, but the Oilers will touch the puck. And we get a hooking call against the Edmontonians at 17:46 of this second period. Sharks up by the score of 2-1. And Jamie, I think there are a lot of people on the Sharks bench and in the crowd saying, well, finally you called something.
0: Well, and it was on Sergei Samsonov, who was actually hooking Tom Pryson, but Ehrhoff Pryson, they're so active, it just creates a five-man forechecking unit. One time Joe Thornton fell, the other time he gets tripped. they're going to be all over them. It's up to the ref to call it, but nonetheless, Sharks do what they want. They're getting all the pressure, and that's going to create power play opportunities, exactly what they did. So it doesn't matter who they call it, as long as they call it. But Sharks, again, they're just dominating right now. They're just too physical, too fast. Edmonton's going to have to try, and they're going to have to make some adjustments to try and handle this. But this is the hardest type of adjustment to make, man, is when you got a faster, bigger animal.
1: Power play for the Sharks, but here come the Edmontonians. Stalled on the left side, shoots one right on net, and Vesiktoskina handles that one with ease. That's only the second shot on goal for the Oilers in this period.
0: Yep, shots are 8-2.
1: 8-2 Sharks. That is how dominant it's been.
0: You look at Edmonton in their series against Detroit. Edmonton had 8 tripping penalties. Detroit didn't have any. That means that they're chasing. That's why you trip. When you're tripping, that means you're chasing the puck. In that series, Dan, if you take all the hooking, holding, and tripping, I call those I don't want to say the obstruction. That means the other team has the puck. Hooking, holding, and tripping. Edmonton had 22 penalties. Detroit, 14. Tonight, so far, Edmonton, 2 hooking penalties, 2 holding penalties.
1: Off the draw, shot by Spacek just wide of a net. Sharks on the power play here for basically the rest of this second period. They've got a 2-1 lead, but they're having trouble getting out of their own zone. Steos in front. Pekka had a chance, but a one-time spinorama attempt was knocked wide of Vesiktoskina. Matt Carl eludes the check of Pekka. He's back behind his own goal line. Circles away from Ryan Smith now and moves up the middle of the ice as Smith watches him closely. Matt Carl for the Sharks. Dishes off to Scott Hannon. Broke his stick as he chops one in. It's back behind the Edmonton net. Pronger kept it away from the onrushing McNautic. He swept it to the far sideboards, and the Oilers are able to clear.
0: Sharks haven't seen an aggressive penalty kill like this all year. They're forechecking. They're finishing checks in the offensive zone. That's almost a no-no.
1: Mark Smith to Joe Thornton across the line. Flip to his right. Here's a shot by Ehrhoff. What a blast, but it's wide of a net. About a minute to go in the period. Sharks on the mad advantage. Chichu backhands behind the Edmonton net for Joe Thornton. Thornton twists. He's checked by Pronger. Pronger, good job. Coked it away, but Thornton stole it back. Thornton has it on the far side. Great pass through 3 players. Placing the shot, and it gets deflected just wide in front of the net with a stick on it from Captain Jason Smith of Edmonton. Here come the Oilers out now. 40 seconds left in the second period. 25 seconds to go in the Edmonton penalty to Sergei Samsonov. Ryan Smith got it in deep to the Shark zone with his partner Horkoff up front. Horkoff pressuring Pricing. Pricing finally worked it free. And Chichu back behind his own net has 12 seconds of power play time left to go. He headmans to Mark Smith on the left. He makes his move around Smith across the line. Ehrhoff is in deep, gets the pass, dumps it around the boards. Penalty just about over as Joe Thornton tried to center it. It's onto the stick, and a backhand shot by Mark Smith is on net. Nice little stop and a cover by Rolison, and pushing and shoving with Mark Smith and Steos in front. The penalty is over for Edmonton, and 12 seconds remains in this second period. That has gotten everybody all cranked up about the way this series is going to be.
0: You know, when you see a guy like Steos and Jason Smith start pushing after the whistle, that means that they're starting to show some of their frustration, and that's because they're spending so much time in their own zone. Now, on the Sharks' power play, Joe Thornton has the puck over on the right side. He's in his, that's the wheelhouse. That's where he runs his show. Ryan Smith came down playing the left point. He slides down to go on Thornton, as does Pronger. They won the battle this time. They won the battle this time, and let me use the words this time, because if he gets the puck either to the point or down to the corner where Ehrhoff is, look out, because you're going to have ultimately a 4-on-2 is going to evolve because of it.
1: Off the draw, 12 seconds left. Oilers grab it and skate out to center. Rafi Torres makes the move on McLaren, who applies the poke check and keeps it away from the Sharks' goal as McLaren now finishes his check. Loose in the corner, and the second period has come to a close here at the Shark Tank. And Scott Thornton having a little party for members of the Edmonton Oilers over in the near corner. They obviously have all accepted his invitation, but there are a couple of linesmen who felt that there should be no partying on the ice at the end of a period. So they come in and separate all those guys. And now we've got a Sharks 2-1 lead in game one after 2 periods of play. And Jamie Baker, one of the most impressive stats was the shots on goal total, 9-2 in favor of San Jose.
0: I don't have the totals yet for the hits in that period, but that's also going to be an impressive stat. San Jose Sharks, again, it looks like the ice is almost tilted because they play very simple hockey. You know, you talk to Ron Wilson, when they analyzed why the Sharks lost to the Calgary Flames 2 years ago, they thought they lost it along the series when they lost all the battles along the boards. That's where they thought that the Calgary Flames beat them. They have made those adjustments in a 2-year span, and that's where they're dominating teams right now. They're fast, they're very skilled, But what other teams don't realize is they're big, and they win battles on the boards, and that's what the Sharks have done this game, but particularly in the second period. They draw penalties, score a goal, but they really control the play, and we're seeing it in the frustration of the Edmonton Oilers right now.
1: At the end of two, the score reads as follows. The Sharks 2, the Oilers 1. Our second intermission is next on the San Jose Sharks Radio Network. Well, at the end of two periods of play, the San Jose Sharks have a 2-1 lead over the Edmonton Oilers, and one of the interesting highlights that almost happened but didn't in the first period was a Kyle McLaren step up to Sergei Samsonov, his old buddy from Boston. I asked McLaren before the game what it was like to play against Sergei.
3: Sergei's very tough player to play against. I know him personally, and he can beat you five different ways before he ends up shooting the puck. So he's a very skilled player. He can beat you five different ways before he ends up shooting the puck. So he's a very skilled player.

0: Kind of keep him from away from our net as best as possible is going to be better for us.
1: That's Kyle McLaren with some thoughts on a couple of players. First, his old buddy Sergei Samsonov, whom he almost tattooed into the 15th row of HP Pavilion stands at the near side, but just missed him because of a good illusion of the check by Sergei Samsonov. And then he was talking about Ryan Smith, and I think that was one of the turning points of the game when Mark Smith hammered Ryan Smith 3 minutes into the second period. Smith, that is Ryan Smith for Edmonton, hobbled off the ice. He did get back on later, but the Sharks really started to turn it on from that point on. Erhoff scored on the power on the even strength situation from Marlow and Michalik. The Sharks outshot Edmonton 9-2, and here we are, the second intermission with the Sharks 2-1 lead.
2: Everybody talks about the skill of the San Jose Sharks, obviously their top two lines. Everybody talks all year about the speed of the San Jose Sharks. I think what people are starting to recognize is the size of the San Jose Sharks. They're out hitting Edmonton right now 34-19. Ville Niemanen, you know, he just had a week off, Dave.
3: Yep.
2: And Dave and Dan, I mean, he's been tired. He may not admit it, but he didn't have a break because he was playing for Finland in the Olympics. They went to the gold medal game. Then he got traded here. You know, there's all kinds of emotions. He's been all over the map this year. This week off has been his first time he's really had a break since he started this season, where everyone else had most of the guys had 2-3 weeks off. And even guys, Joe Thornton, Pronger, guys who were on Team Canada, they didn't go to the medal round in the Olympics. I mean, can you tell the difference right now? I mean, he's got 12 hits tonight.
3: All right. You can definitely tell a difference in everybody's step. And we were talking earlier that the San Jose Sharks defensemen are getting the puck. They're playing the body great in their end, and that's starting out, you know, the breakouts where they're hitting the Sharks forwards in stride, and they're just forcing the Edmonton D to back in. And when they dump it, they still can't get the puck because San Jose Sharks forwards have so much speed. And if they try to get the puck first, they're getting creamed, you know, hit really hard by the Sharks. So you got to think the Oilers defensemen are thinking, geez, guys, I mean, is there going to be any relief here? We're just getting pasted. And I don't think there's going to be any relief.
2: I don't know if there is any relief. I mean, this is the hardest thing to
1: worse, too. Making matters totally worse, as you were talking about, Jamie, in the second period, the Sharks are keeping their forwards a little ahead of the red line. So there's all this space from inside the Sharks zone all the way to the red line for the Sharks to break out, to cause trouble, and there's pressure on the D again.
2: And you know what? There's pressure on the D, so they're backing them up. And the other thing is the Sharks' defense, as well as they're playing in their own end, they join, like, it's a five-man forecheck, the San Jose Sharks. These guys come down the wall. They read the play. Samsonov takes a penalty on Pricing, but he was almost playing man-to-man. He was like 3-4 feet away from him because he knew that Pricing was going to try and join the forecheck, and Pricing did join the forecheck and still beat Samsonov and drew the penalty. And, you know, you said it, Dave, it all starts in their own end, but the Sharks are winning the battles below the top of the circles in both ends. That's what this series is about, ultimately. You got to have goaltending. You got to have special teams. You got to battle every shift. But if you're going to draw penalties and create all kinds of havoc if they win those battles, they're doing it so far tonight.
3: Yeah, and, you know, that penalty is going to – I mean, it was just a throw-in because there was three calls before that were, unbelievable. And I thought that it wasn't a penalty, but – you know, well, I think it was like, one, we'll let that one go, two, and then they called Sam.
2: When I went out for dinner last night and I saw Pronger having dinner with Dave Jackson and Brad Wattens, I wasn't suspicious at the time. It didn't faze me. I said, well, they're friends. They know each other. They've been around the league a long time. But now, you know. Well,
3: tell the viewers the guys you were talking about there.
2: They're the referees.
1: But what people don't realize is that also, if you want to stay with the same team, a same theme, Brad Watson changed his name earlier in his life. His name used to be Brad Pronger.
2: Yeah, exactly. Yeah. How about the Ethan Morrow? He's actually playing very well. Draws a penalty on Scotty Hannon, but did he pile drive Christian Erf? Like, it was a great hit, and then he finished it up with a couple of shots.
3: Yeah, he did, and there's no call. It's a different crew.
2: Yep.
3: It's a different crew, and I guess everybody's got to get used to the way they're calling it. I mean, I don't know, because all these other penalties in the first series they were called. The interference, the little body, you know, body bumps where, like you were talking about, Pronger in the first period got in the way in the dump, and that's an automatic. You can't stand up in front of a guy when he dumps a puck in. So they got to get used to it.
2: They have to adjust to it, but it hasn't slowed the Sharks down in any way. You just hope that it doesn't, you know, it doesn't allow Edmonton to kind of get away, because it gives the team that's not as strong as a team an advantage, and that's what the NHL doesn't want. They want speed and power teams to have the advantage, and so it'll be interesting to see how this third period's called.
1: Well, the one interesting thing is that the Oilers definitely aren't out of it, because even with all the pasting from the San Jose Sharks, the score is still only 2-1 in favor of

0: home team. Our coverage of Game 1 of this Western Conference semifinal series will continue in just a moment on the San Jose Sharks Radio Network. Don't forget to tune in to the next exciting broadcast of Sharks playoff hockey tomorrow night right here from HP Pavilion. We're on the air at 7 o'clock with our triple cast performance of Sharks warm-up, and then we follow up with a play-by-play at 7:30 with game number 2. It is a Sharks 2-1 lead over Edmonton at the end of the second period. Once again, Jamie Baker and David Mailey join us in the booth on our triple cast. And gentlemen, this third period coming up is going to be rather interesting. Obviously, the Sharks are going to look to stay disciplined and keep their game going, but they're also going to have to figure out a way to beat Dwayne Roloson, who's played a pretty good game in net.
1: Well, that's what you're going to get in the playoffs. I think you got to just play it shift by shift. There's no looking ahead. There's no looking behind. Hey, Mails, like,
2: yep.
1: you know when you the further you get in the playoffs, you're going to play against a good goalie, because it's no team's going to move on without good goaltending. Rollison's playing very well. I think the Sharks have to, one thing they got to improve is their faceoffs, which is kind of a recurring theme. They were 2-10 that period. And, you know, you just wonder what kind of damage this team can do if they can start winning 55-60% of their faceoffs. But they got to get by Rollison. Let's not forget last game, Edmonton against Detroit in Game 6 in Edmonton. Edmonton was up 3-2. They got outshot 17-2 in the second period. They were losing 2-0 going into the third, and they scored 4 goals to Detroit's 1 to ultimately that close out the series.
2: Yeah, you know, when you have a goalie like Rollison, he's playing the way he is. The one thing, Bakes, when you're playing and the crowd's behind you and everything else, you kind of forget that it's only 2-1. Because they played so well, you think it should be 5-1. So you're out there and you kind of forget, and you're like, ah. Oh. And so I think the thing that the Sharks really got to be aware of and is that late, you know, in this third period, to not have 3 forwards below the top of the circle in Edmonton's end. And, you know, because you get the crowd behind you, like, oh, you know, he could score. And then, oh, next thing you know, a bounce, and they're going down 3-on-2.
1: Well, so look at the first game in the Detroit-Edmonton series. Game 1, Detroit won 3-2 in double overtime. Kirk Maltby, he scored the tying goal in the third and then the goal in double overtime. But Edmonton was outshot in that game 57-25.
2: Yeah.
1: But it gets worse. They blocked 35 shots. Detroit blocked 15 missed shots. Edmonton had 9 missed shots. Detroit had 21 missed shots. So when you take total shots taken in Game 1, Edmonton-Detroit, Edmonton took 49 shots. Detroit took 113. Like, that's embarrassing. But you want to know what? It still went to double overtime. And right. Just and I'm just reemphasizing what you just said. When you have a goalie that's keeping you in it, the bottom line is they're one lucky bounce away from tying it. Then it's anybody's game. So
0: very quickly, David, your thoughts about the third period.
2: Well, keep the puck deep. Keep the momentum going. Get the puck out the net and get in front of Rollison. And don't get caught 3 guys low for the San Jose Sharks.
0: That's the story. Teams are coming back onto the ice. And we'll be back for the third period with the Sharks leading the Oilers 2-1. 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
0: Underway in the third period as the Edmonton Oilers dump one all the way down in on goal. About 27 seconds gone by, and the San Jose Sharks have a 2-1 lead over the Oilers. Vesitoskita in goal to our left. Sharks move from left to right in period number 3. Joe Thornton's out there with Nils Ekman. Ekman gets the puck in the right corner of the Oilers' zone, cycles at the near side, dropped it off for Joe Thornton. He backhands behind the net to Chichu. He stick handles up the near boards, put it back to the point, placing the drive, and a nice save by goaltender Roloson. You know, Jason Smith put together a partial screen on that play. Pricing, nice one-timer, got it.
1: One of those things, I think Jason Smith realized. He goes, uh-oh, I'm in the wrong place at the wrong time here. Let's hope that Dwayne Roloson's in the right place at the right time, and he certainly was.
0: I think Roloson's been really good tonight.
1: Oh, he's been one of their better players if you look at the shots on net. He made some great saves in that second period. Got a couple lucky breaks, too. You look at Bernier fanning on that one. Kyle McLaren's had a good chance. He broke his stick earlier. So
0: here's McLaren again off the draw as Marleau wins it, but the wrist shot by McLaren high and wide. And the rebound will be chipped out by the Oilers all the way to the Sharks' line. No problem there for Matt Carl. Knocked it around the Oilers' defense. I'm amazed at how poised this kid has been in Stanley Cup playoff competition. And that last play, an illustration.
1: There's a lot of reason why many people have said that this guy's just not going to be, you know, a potential Norris winner at some point. Mike Barnett, GM of the Coyotes. Who else was saying?
0: Joel Quenneville.
1: Doug Wilson's been talking about him since the beginning of the year, saying this guy can step in and play right now.
0: And he's done it. He's got the puck now back to Niemann in on the point. Shot toward the net. Left to deflect it wide. Marleau hauled down by Spotcheck, and the back referee, Brad Watson, saw that one. The penalty It's coming up to the Edmontonians.
1: Well, Spacek gets a penalty. He's a defenseman. Jason Smith's had a penalty tonight. So you're seeing some of the defensemen from Edmonton taking penalties. Dwayne Rolison actually got a penalty, and it's because of the pressure that San Jose Sharks are putting on them. That's Joe Thornton's line came out, started the third period, sending a message that we're going to continue this trend. They dominated that first. They didn't get any scoring chances. Well, I guess you could say it, a pricey shot when Jason Smith was in front of the net. But they still got the puck down and started to tilt that ice in the direction they want. And Marlowe's line followed through the same way in the second shift.
0: Power play for the Sharks here. Joe Thornton got the draw back to the defense. Now Ekman gets the pass from Erhoff. Now over to Joe Thornton. Trying to return it for Ekman, deflected by Pronger. But Ekman got it back. And the attempt toward the boards went through Thornton and Erhoff and back out to center. This is the fifth Sharks power play. Chichu turns in the neutral zone and carries into the Edmonton zone. Pronger checked him off the puck, but the Oilers can't clear. Joe Thornton goes cross-ice, pricing, has Chichu breaking for the goal, can't get him the puck as it is deflected away by the Oiler defense. But it's in the left corner of the Edmonton zone, trying to get it there now. Ekman along with Chichu, they work it free. Around the boards, it went through the stick of Joe Thornton, and Ethan Morrow carries up the left side for the Oilers. Into the Shark zone, he stops, he turns, he throws it all the way back into his own territory. Usually, if you're even strength, that's not a good play, but when you're down a man, it's okay. Bergeron shoots it all the way down for Edmonton after that pass back, and more time ticks off on the Sharks' power play. 57 seconds to go in the man advantage. Mikotic, who's flying tonight, skates quickly into the offensive zone, cut back behind the net, got checked by Bergeron, and the pass came back toward the point, but Hannon couldn't keep it in, so he will rush back with Carl to gain control at the Sharks' line. Carl stops on the left side, gives to Marlowe. Leads it up ice, Mikotic to Bernier on the left wing. Makes the move to the backhand. Now curls to the boards. Throws it back toward the point. And waiting for it there, Captain Patrick Marlowe. In traffic, poked it free. Here's Hannon driving the puck just wide on a one-timer off a brilliant play from Patrick Marlowe on the far boards. That just missed the net. The puck ricocheted out of the zone. 20 seconds left in the Sharks' power play. Hannon looks for Marlowe. Puck went through his stick. Knocked back the other way now by Jason Smith. Marlowe broke his stick on that play. And so we've only got 10 seconds left. Time for one rush on the Sharks' power play. Here's Scott Thornton. Makes the move across the line. Looks for Gotch. Left in the puck, but Gotch's backhander was blocked by Jason Smith. Loose in the left corner. Penalty on Spacek is over. And the Edmonton Oilers able to poke it out of the zone with Morrow swinging a backhander to center ice. But the Sharks are right on it. Here's Niemann busting in. Shoots one. Hit Ponger's stick and went wide. Loose in the left wing corner of the Edmonton zone. Hemsky, an ill-advised pass in front of his net, but got to Pronger. And Chris Pronger is checked by Niemann as he flipped it back to center ice for the Oilers. Sharks take control of it there. They've had control in much of this game. They send it in. Puck batted down by a stick above the shoulder by Pronger. And after the whistle, he kind of turned into his man and hammered Niemann. Now Niemann yapping with Sean Horkoff. Niemann doing a little play acting there. Over in the corner is the linesman. Dan Schachty kind of pushes him aside. Has a little grin on his face. Niemann does as he's pushed away. And we will have a face-off coming up deep in the Oiler end of the ice after all of those shenanigans. Only 4:06 gone by in the third. The Sharks up 2-1.
1: You talk about, Dan, an aggressive penalty kill. Puck was down in the corner to the right of Dwayne Rolison, right along the boards. Niels Ekman was there. Chichu was there. So was Chris Pronger, Jason Smith, and Pisani. All three Oilers converged down. Yeah, they actually created an odd man, you know, situation for themselves. Now, if Chichu or Ekman can get the puck, you fired around over to the right side where Joe Thornton is, you're going to get a tremendous opportunity. But that's what Edmonton does. They're going to try and two on one the opposition. In this case, obviously the Sharks, 2-on-1 you all over the ice, even when they're shorthanded. That's why they have one of the best penalty killing units in the NHL.
0: Off the faceoff, Oilers have it in their own zone. Sharks 2, Edmonton 1. Marc-Andre Bergeron carries it out. Long pass up the middle off the stick of Ryan Smith, breaking at the Sharks' line. It goes deep to the Sharks' end. Toskita fitted up the left board. It's good work there by Rissmiller. Push it free, but Mark Smith's shot didn't clear, and Bergeron's drive just went wide as Toskita did the splits in front of a net. Sharks finally clear. Grant Stevenson racing for the puck, trying to poke it around the defense. Succeeded in getting control. Now we've got a penalty coming up. Who's it going to be against? Edmonton or the Sharks? Tarnstrom touching the puck as a two-minute hooking penalty is issued by the official. The time of this will be 4 minutes and 43 seconds, and it's going to be Grant Stevenson stepping in.
1: That's a good play by Bergeron. I didn't realize he was that quick. That was a good little foot race. And, you know, he got down and got his, he just picked up the puck, and Stevenson thought, I think he thought he was going to get it because Stevenson's quick himself. Bergeron did a nice little tight turn, and it kind of, I think, caught Grant Stevenson off, you know, a little bit surprised, and he kind of jabbed his stick two, three different times. You know, you can do
0: really
1: it once.
0: More of a slash than a hook, don't you think?
1: You know what, though? You're going to stick your stick into the other guy on his gloves or in if it's anywhere near his belly, you might get away with it maybe once. You're not supposed to. But two, three times, the ref's going to call it. He has to call it. You're forcing him to call it.
0: And so now maybe the biggest penalty kill of this game for the Sharks. They lead it 2-1. Stevenson in for hooking at 4:43 of the third period. Sharks 2, Oilers 1. Puck flipped around the boards, deflected into the crowd. And the faceoff will be deep in the Sharks zone. Take a look in front of the San Jose net. Tom Pricing and Vesa Toskoda having a little chat about positioning for the upcoming faceoff and what just happened a few moments before. Pricing nodding in agreement as to whatever Toskoda was telling him. Now he and Kyle McLaren are stepping off. Scott Hannon is jumping on the ice with Josh Georges to play D, with Chichu and Joe Thornton up front on this penalty kill. Ryan Smith, Sergei Samsonov, Alex Hemsky up front for Edmonton. Pronger and Spotcheck back on defense. Joe Thornton wins the draw. Fight for it behind the net. Hannon spins it around. Joe Thornton, fan of the puck. Spotcheck pinched in from the point, kept it in play, but he put it behind the Sharks' net. And Scott Hannon's able to backhand it around. Jonathan Chichu strides out, shorthanded. Chichu wound up at the blue line, loses on the stick check, though, to Pronger, who has that long wingspan. Very long stick for Chris Pronger. And the Oilers will get it back. Minute 18 left in the Grant Stevenson penalty. Sharks up by the score of 2-1. Edmonton on the attack, dumps it into the Sharks' zone, but a centering feed there by Samsonov went all the way back into his own zone, and that's a good pass to the goaltender, but not a good one if you're on the power play. Roberson way out of his net, tipped it up the left side. Sharks steal the pass now, and it's taken back by Gotch, who's on the ice with Niemann up front. Marcel Gotch just dumped it all the way down. Pronger's got the puck. You can tell because of the booze in the background. 49 seconds to go on the power play. Here's Horkoff with speed into the zone. Shoots one. Stick save by Toskoda. Rebound Horkoff has for the Edmontonians. Flipped it across the ice. It's tipped away by Gotch. He got it out of the zone, and it went a little bit too far for him to break in all by himself. Jarrett Stoll quickly got back for Edmonton and gets control of the puck.
1: You know, if that puck bounces a little bit more, stays in the middle of the rink, it went too far to the right. Gotch had he was going to have a clear breakaway. You know, and he's having a strong game despite the fact coming into this period he was 1-for-6 on faceoffs. He's got to improve his faceoffs. Third or fourth line centerman, got to win your faceoffs. But other than that, he's having a strong game.
0: 14 seconds left in the Oilers power play. Edmonton setting up now. Bergeron crisscrosses with fellow point man Jarrett Stoll. Gives him the puck on the right to their left wing circle. Back to Bergeron. The drive blocked in front. Backhand shot by Pisani. Stopped by the netminder Toskoda. And the man who blocked the initial shot from the point, Josh Georges, is in some pain. He hobbles to his feet and sort of choppily moves back toward the Sharks bench, where he'll be attended to by Sharks trainer Ray Tufts.
1: You know, he went off the ice trying to make it look like he wasn't hurt.
0: Yep.
1: Kind of stuck his leg kind of to the side to block it. Caught him right on the inside of the shin pad.
0: Went off a stick, actually, on its way in. That's why.
1: And you got to keep your shin pad square to the shot.
0: Well, rookie lesson learned by Josh Georges.
1: You know what? Rookie or not, I never learned that lesson.
0: Here come the Sharks now. Penalty on Stevenson over. He gets a pass down the left. Breaks in for a shot on goal. But it'll be stopped and covered up by goaltender Dwayne Roldison. 13:09 left in the third period. The Sharks lead the Oilers 2-1 in game one. Our coverage is presented by Intersil. 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The quest for the cup is on OLN. 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And watch wall-to-wall coverage of the Stanley Cup playoffs and finals on OLN. OLN will be the television coverage tomorrow night here at HP Pavilion for game number 2, a nationally televised broadcast. And of course, we'll be right here with our 7 o'clock airtime on the Sharks Radio Network. So watch OLN and put our sound on. Check us out. Off the faceoff inside the Edmonton zone. The play will be blown dead. 13:08 left in the third period. The score, the Sharks 2 and the Edmonton Oilers 1. Tight game as you might expect between these clubs. Faceoff now to the right side. Roldison. Marta was thrown out of the circle. Bernier takes the draw but loses it to Jarrett Stoll. So the Oilers skate out from right to left. Stoll got a pass from Morrow and flips it into the zone, and it winds up in the seats And it's always a question as to whether they're going to call a penalty in that scenario, but the linesman is shaking his head. Derek Arnell said it went off a stick, and so the puck will be dropped just inside the Sharks' blue line.
1: Actually, the Edmonton guy shot it, so that can only happen in the defensive zone, inside your own end.
0: Right.
1: It did go off, actually, one of the Sharks' clubs.
0: But well, that's what I was referring to.
1: Yeah, he's got to actually shoot it.
0: He's got to
1: shoot it, yep.
0: Right. So, no problem. No harm, no foul. Off the faceoff. Wrapped now by San Jose, back behind their own net. Kyle McLaren drops it off for Joe Thornton, and Joe Thornton wearing the alternate captain's A today. Fires it up the middle of the ice for Chichu off his stick. Ekman trailing the play, centering pass, and Chichu nearly tipped it on goal, but it went off his skate and went just wide. Now McLaren on the point, drives one on net, nice stop. Down low and covered up by Rollison, and play is called. You know, Nils Ekman has worked hard today.
1: I caught him one time in the second period where Jason Smith had the puck in the corner and he was skiing. Both his feet were going in. That's when you're skiing in hockey means you're not moving your feet. But other than that, he's played well. And you know why we know he's playing well? Because he's still on Joe Thornton's line and we're into the third period, because Ron Wilson pretty much warned him during the week. And he wasn't shy about it. He even said in the media, he's not playing. We're not going to keep him there. Now, Mark Smith played the last shift of the first period, but otherwise Ekman's been out there. A lot of energy, and he's getting to those loose pucks in the corner that led to Joe Thornton getting it to McLaren for a shot on net. That's what Ekman has to do.
0: Alyshemsky carries all the way to the Sharks' blue line before turning it over, but Jonathan Chichu can't do anything with it, and the Edmontonians able to fire one into the Sharks' zone. Ekman tips it behind his own goal line. Josh George is back on the ice. Good to see him out there after he took a puck in his skate, and he poked it up the left side, and here comes Chichu to Joe Thornton down the right. Joe Thornton one-on-one, circles on Prager in the zone, goes into Chichu, angles one from the corner. Yes, that was a set play. He just one-timed it toward the net, but it hit the side of the goal.
1: Shots from there.
0: Wound up behind the net now. Chichu grabs it, goes back to the point. Erhoff, the blast, and it's stopped by netminder Rollison and covered up.
1: Well, they're shooting low, and you're starting to see some of the tendencies of Dwayne Rollison. Anytime he's sensing a shot, he's going down. Last two shots have been right in his belly from Kyle McLaren and Christian Erhoff. But they also have scored one goal, top corner. I think you're going to see the Sharks starting to try and shoot on a higher basis, especially the point man. You know who does really, really good job of that, and that's Tom Pricing. We've seen him score a lot of goals. Don't think that those guys aren't sitting back there and saying, you know what, you don't want to take a shot and, you know, hit one of your own guys up in the shoulder or in the face area. That's one of the concerns. But other than that, they're going to be able to score some goals this series, because Rolson's definitely going down early on any point shot.
0: Off the draw, Methodic sends it back toward his point man, but Rafi Torres deflected the puck in the air for Edmonton, and it wound up out to center. Grabbed by the Sharks, they backhand into Edmonton territory. Marlowe's line's out there. They're in forward checking, but Pisani got it around the boards. Now he puts it across the ice and hit Torres in the skate and ricocheted back. Sharks get it back to Bernier. Bernier stick handles into the right corner of the Edmonton zone. Checked by Tarnstrom. He holds the puck on the boards. Mikhalik's there to support. Now Bernier is kind of knocked down by a combination of Tarnstrom and Pisani, but then he gets right back to his feet as Mikhalik chips at the puck. They work the three. Erhoff in deep in the corner, grabs the puck, it hit a stick. Now it comes back toward the point. Can Pricing keep it in? Yes, he does. He shovels a one-timer down the right boards, but it's intercepted and cleared by Marc-Andre Bergeron, as the Sharks fans really enjoying this game right now. 10:59 remaining in the third. It's still a tight one. It's the Sharks 2 and the Oilers 1. Billy Niemann's back on the ice for the Sharks. Backhands out to center. Fired back the other way by the Edmontonians, and Niemann, a one-time Calgary Flame, is behind his own net with the puck. Niemann has been just a one-man wrecking crew for the Sharks in this game, and he hammers Steve Staios at center ice. And Staios got his clearing pass and dumped it back into the Sharks' end. But Billy Niemann,
1: is there ever any doubt what he was going to do there?
0: He was delighting the crowd from the day this game started. On the left side, shot by Scott Thornton, right on. Hard shot, stopped off the mask by Rollison, and Rollison's mask went flying in the air as he covered up with his glove hand. But Scott Thornton, a sneaky shot down the left wing side, gave the Sharks an opportunity. This is playoff hockey on the San Jose Sharks Radio Network. Well, a moment ago, Scott Thornton looking for his second goal to the playoffs. A good chance on Rollison and a nice save off the mask.
1: Well, that's a heavy shot, first of all. Two things we just saw. A really heavy shot by Scott Thornton, too. The reason Dwayne Rollison's mask came off, because he was down on his knees. Sharks going to start shooting high, and there's an example right there. How often do you see that? Guy shooting knock at the goalie's mask on. Where'd he get it? I've never seen that.
0: Tremendous. 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
0: Face off right side of goaltender Dwayne Roloson. Oilers get the draw. They're down to the Sharks 2-1. Edmonton skates from right to left. Morrow leads the way through center. Shoots one in toward the net. Knocked aside by Toskala. And it'll be cleared out by the Sharks after a couple of bounces of the puck. But Edmonton's got control of it back at their own blue line. Pronger and Jason Smith on the defense. Jason Smith diagonal pass up the left side. Knocked back the other way by Kyle McLaren. And so Jason Smith and Pronger get another chance. Smith fanned the pass, got it back, gave it away at center though. Wristmitter to Stevenson, to Wristmitter, the shot down the left side, but it's wide of the net. Good wrist shot by Patrick Wristmitter on that play, tried to keep it low.
1: You know, he tried to score. Sometimes you want to, that's an opportunity. Even though it was a hard shot, make sure you get it on net, so create a rebound opportunity.
0: Here's trouble. Erhoff turned it over behind his own net. Hemsky centering attempt to hit a couple of sticks, and the Sharks gobble it up. Pricing able to knock it ahead, and Chichu feeds over to Ekman. He flies down the left wing into the Edmonton zone, dumped it back behind the net. Uh-oh, Roloson ran into Joe Thornton, and down went Roloson behind the net. That's going to be a penalty to the San Jose Sharks, and Edmonton will have the man advantage as soon as the Sharks touch the puck, and they do. And we get a break in the action. 9:12 to play in the third. The score, the Sharks 2, the Oilers 1. Edmonton's power play is next on the San Jose Sharks Radio Network. Well, Radek Dvorak of the Edmonton Oilers is being escorted back to his dressing room after getting absolutely hammered along his own bench by Sharks defensive left winger Patrick Wristmitter. He's favoring his right knee as he was helped off. Meantime, the Sharks are going to be down a man. Joe Thornton is arguing the call from inside the penalty box, but he's called for tripping up goaltender Roloson behind the Edmonton net at 10:48. Sharks have a 2-1 lead, but the Oilers can tie it up if they score on the power play. Off the faceoff, Hemsky is always dangerous. Throws it back to Spacek, to Pronger, to Hemsky on the left boards. Hemsky is the real quarterback of this unit on the power play. Throws it towards Samsonov in front of the net, but it went off a stick. Samsonov got it back behind the goal line. Gunned it around the near boards, and Hemsky stops it. Gives it down low to Samsonov. Tried to tee it up. Georges blocks it. Scott Hannon goes back behind the net and spins it up the boards. And Niemann and hammered Spacek, but the play still in the Sharks' zone. Around the near side it comes. Marcel Gotch can't clear. Checked by Samsonov and by Hemsky. Now Gotch intercepts a Hemsky pass. Reverses it behind the net. A race for it there. Ryan Smith against Georges. Ryan Smith won the battle, but he lost the war because the Oilers didn't have anybody on the point to keep it in the zone. Edmonton regroups at center. Minute 14 left in the Joe Thornton penalty. 2-1. Sharks leading it. A dump in is quickly cleared by Kyle McLaren. And the boos waft from the crowd in the direction of the puck holder, Chris Pronger.
1: And Hannon goes off the ice, and, you know, he just, again, quietly, is just an absolute workhorse out there. Wins battles on the wall like it's nothing. You know, he's playing great hockey. And quietly, he doesn't want any exposure. He doesn't care how much you say his name. He just does his job.
0: Now Chichu is able to clear it all the way down. Stopped by goaltender Roloson. He tips it up the left side, and Pronger's got control. 40 seconds left in the Joe Thornton penalty. Here come the Oilers skating from right to left. They're down 2-1 of the Sharks. Korkov to center, shoots into the right corner, grabbed by Mikotic, and he cleared it. All the way down. Milan Mikotic is having another strong hockey game. A couple of assists for the Sharks in this hockey contest. Game one of the Western Conference semifinal against Edmonton. 20 seconds to go in the Oilers power plays. The Edmonton team carries to center and shoots in. Pisani back behind the net is checked by Hannon. Tried to clear, couldn't do it. Kept in by Stoll, who's playing the right point with Pronger on the left. Stoll handed off now to Torres. Feeds down low to Horkoff. Back to Stoll. Slap shot high and wide. Bouncing puck dangerously in front. But off a stick, and Milan Mikotic grabs it and comes out. Thornton's out of the box. 3-on-2 for the Sharks. Mikotic leads the way. Cross the line. Drop pass Marlow. Winds up. Slap shot. Stick save. Made by Roloson. And the rebound caromed up the end board. A chance for Mikotic, but it went wide. Now it's deflected in the slot by Marlow off a pricing shot. And he just missed the net. 2-1 Sharks. Intense hockey game. Game one of the best of seven series. Oilers on the attack at center. Put Pekka out there with Winchester. Pekka backhands into the Sharks zone. And now he puts his man into the boards on the far side. But that man, Marcel Gotch, cleared the puck out of his own territory. And on the left wing side, Joe Thornton is able to tip it further down the ice and get the line change completed.
1: The hitting's getting even harder. Now the Oilers are trying to throw their weight around. Joe Thornton's got a little burr under his saddle right now. He wasn't happy with the call. He got knocked down. I think it was by Steos down in the offensive zone. Watch out. He's starting to pick it up a notch. I'm going to see if his temper starts to flare up here in the third.
0: Scott Thornton gives to Niemann and down the right. Moves across the line. Puts on the brakes. Cross-ice feed to Erhoff. Fakes the shot. Moves in. Shoots one. Save made. Robeson rebound. Scott Thornton gets hammered down to the ice by Bergeron and Steos as he jammed at the puck. And we've got more pushing and shoving after the whistle. As Scott Thornton got knocked down, his cousin Joe was standing by. A little family honor there as the Thornton guys go up against the Oilers with some pushing and shoving.
1: And at the other end, two Oilers coming in and just absolutely trying to hammer the San Jose Sharks defense. And that's what their strategy is going to be. They got to get to San Jose Sharks defensemen. But so far, they haven't been able to. We're seeing Josh Georges take hits to make plays. We're seeing Christian Erhoff take hits to make plays. Scotty Hannon, he's winning all the battles down low. And we know that Kyle McLaren, he's not afraid to give hits or take hits. So what Edmonton's throwing at the Sharks, they're accepting it, taking it. And their D tonight, as Dave Mailey talked about at the end of the first period, was the Sharks' D that he's very impressed by. They're getting the puck up to their forwards, and that's where they're outplaying the Edmonton Oilers at this point.
0: Well, you could call them the Detroit Oilers. They beat the Red Wings in the first round of the playoffs, but right here, with 6 minutes remaining in the third period and the Sharks leading only by the 2-1 score, an insurance goal would be rather nice about right now.
1: Absolutely. There's no question. But, you know, credit to the San Jose Sharks. They've only given up six shots in the last 34 minutes. Pretty good hockey.
0: Face off, right side of Roldison. Sharks win the draw. George just kept it in. Flipped right, left boards. Now it's Chichu, the wrist shot. Stick save made by Roldison. Rebound to the near corner. Ekman puts the hit on Ryan Smith. The puck jars free. Hannon on the point goes cross ice to Georges. Nowhere to go. He just dumped it around the boards. Back behind the Oiler net. And the Edmonton defense tipped it around the stick of Chichu. And the Oilers are able to muscle it out to center ice. And the Sharks grab it there. Scott Hannon playing another strong game. Drives one into the offensive zone. And Chichu in forechecking hits Pronger like he did on the first shift of the game. But the Oilers move it out. Hemsky is met by the back check of Chichu at the blue line. That causes an offside, and we get a break in the action. 5:25 left in the third period of Game 1 of the Western Conference Semifinal. The Sharks lead the Oilers 2-1. This is the San Jose Sharks Radio Network. Welcome back to HP Pavilion. Everybody's enjoying this one, but it's a tight contest in Game 1 of the Western Conference Semifinal. Sharks have goals from Marleau and Erhoff. Patrick Marleau, a goal and an assist. Milan Mikotic, a really strong game. Two assists in the contest. That's the storyline from Bud Light. Refreshingly smooth Bud Light. Always worth it. Game 2 will be tomorrow night. On the air for us at 7 o'clock. Face off at 7:30. And don't expect the intensity meter to go down one bit.
1: You
0: it's
1: think?
0: Off the face off. It's iced by the Sharks.
1: That could be the understatement of today, don't you think?
0: Well, I think it's possible.
1: It's already started here in the third period. Edmonton trying to throw their weight around a little bit. The only thing really the Sharks have not done tonight, Dan, is score on the power play. They're 0-5. They've scored every game so far this year in the playoffs. All five games against Nashville, they scored at least one power play goal. They've given up one power play goal. That's the only thing they haven't done well, or I shouldn't say dominated tonight.
0: Off the draw, a shot right on by Spacek. Good save by Vesa Toskina. He's made the big saves when needed so far in this game. Still 5 minutes to play. Sharks 2, Oilers 1. Two forecheckers for Edmonton in the offensive right wing corner. And Torres and Pisani worked it free, but nobody was there to help him out. Pricing able to flip it back to center ice. And here's the reason why that was the case. The Oilers forward line needed to get off and get some fresh skaters out there. Meantime, the Sharks with the one goal lead. Stick handle out. McLaren taking his time. Slides one into the offensive zone and heads for the bench. Hannon and Georges are back out there. Gotch, Scott Thornton, and Billy Niemann are up front. Edmonton skating from right to left. They dump it to the Sharks zone. Stoll, Hemsky, Samsonov, the forward combination. It's cleared back out. Billy Niemann will chop at it on the left wing around Pronger, and it goes inside the Edmonton zone. Over the left side of goaltender Wayne Roldison. Pronger got the booze, but he fed the puck around Scott Thornton. Now Stoll at center, shoots in. Over to the right side of Vesa Toskala. Cleared back out by the Sharks. And all the way back to the Edmonton line. And Pronger's got it. Teams are making changes. 3:53 left in this third period. Sharks have a 2-1 lead over the Edmonton Oilers. Pronger back in his own zone. Just floats it behind his net. Good forechecking by Jonathan Chichu. And will be cleared around the boards. Jason Smith has for Edmonton. He's fed it around the near boards. And it's back out to center ice. Stopped, I should say, Joe Thornton. Chips it back inside the Edmonton zone. And there are the boos for Pronger again. He whirls it around the backside of his own net. Cleared out by Brad Winchester. But the Oilers are clearly on their heels right now. Just looking for an opportunity. And the Sharks are bound and determined not to give them anything. Bernier's back on with Marteau. Marteau breaks into the right wing corner of the Edmonton zone. Worked it free. Bernier, the shot blocked by Pronger. And it went wide. Now it's grabbed by Winchester. Here's the center ice. Into the Edmonton, should say the San Jose zone. Knocked back the other way now. And it'll be picked up by Smacek. Cross ice to Pekka. Moves in across the San Jose line. Loses on the check to Hannon. It'll be cleared out by Gotch to Scott Thornton. Breaks down the left wing. Tees up. Shoots one. Stick save by Rodison, who came way out to cut down the angle. Sharks get the rebound back to the point. Gotch feeds it over to McLaren. To Pricing. McLaren wanted the puck back, but Pricing sent it around the boards to Niemann in the corner. Niemann into Gotch now behind the net. He's got Spacek with his arm draped around his neck. Crowd screaming for a penalty. Nothing's going to get called on Spacek. And play continues in the corner. Now it'll be picked up now by the Sharks. It'll be taken out by Thornton. Thornton to Pricing. Shoots it in front. Tipped in front. Off the stick of the Sharks, Marcel Gotch, and it went wide of a net. Loose in the corner now. Grabbed by Gotch. Now to Scott Thornton. Centering attempt. Blocked by the Oilers defense and cleared out by the Edmontonians. Ethan Morrow carries down the left wing. Hit hard by Niemann again. And it'll be Morrow dropping it down into the Sharks zone. But Billy Niemann has made his mark tonight.
1: Oh, is he ever. Dave Jackson didn't have a very good look on that hook because he was only about 8 to 10 feet away right there.
0: That's all. Nice angle on the play as the Sharks get called for icing with 1:45 remaining in regulation time. Sharks have the lead. But boy, it is a tight one, 2-1.
1: You know what I really like what the Sharks have done here in the last 10 minutes? They're not retreating and sitting back trying to hold on to this one goal lead. They're not going to have a ferocious forecheck in the sense that they're going to get caught and give up an odd man rush. But you know what? They're not scared to move the puck back to the point man when they're in the offensive zone. They've stayed true to their game plan here. Gotch, Niemann, and Thornton having a tremendous game as a line. Niemann's playing well, but Scotty Thornton, he's playing great hockey. Gotch, smart hockey.
0: And now off the faceoff, the Oilers have in the Sharks zone. There goes Rolison for the extra attacker with 1:30 remaining in the game. Scramble forward to the near boards. Hemsky's got it for the Oilers. Throws it toward the net off a stick. Now it's behind the net. Loose in front. Stoll poked it wide. Jarrett Stoll's a guy who scores big goals at big moments. He's lurking in front of the net, but Joel Thornton steals the puck. Tries to clear. Can't do it. And now it'll be poked out by Niemann. Empty net for Niemann. He waits. He backhands. Oh, just wide for Niemann. Centering pass by Niemann on the rebound. Off of the stick, grabbed by Hemsky. That would have been a perfect cap on the game for Billy Niemann and the Sharks. 1 minute remaining in the period. Oilers carry to center and shoot one in. Niemann's got the empty net. Just wants to clear the zone. Can't do it. Checked by Pisani. Now we're down to 49 seconds remaining in the game. Clock continues to tick. Extra skater on for Edmonton. Torres in the right corner. Centering attempt blocked by Hannon. Puts it off the boards. Niemann shoots one. And it goes all the way down. This is going to be icing. Against the Sharks, Bergeron back to touch up. And I'm wondering, with 35 seconds left with the score 2-1 San Jose, if Craig McTavish is going to use his timeout here.
1: No, he's got the chalkboard in his hand, which pretty much means he's getting ready to draw up a play, call timeout. Now, the good thing for the Sharks is that's also going to give Joe Thornton and his line a chance to get a breather, so and Scotty Hannon. So it works, you know, it works two ways sometimes taking these timeouts. Oilers get their players out there, but so do the San Jose Sharks. Too bad Billy Niemann, and he made the right play.
0: If that had gone in, that would have been just a brilliant ending to his game.
1: He's had an awesome game. I'm not sure exactly how many hits he's at right now. He had 14 a few minutes ago. He's at 14 hits. 14 hits this
0: game. I've got him with 14 at this moment, unofficially. But that is not, I think it might be 15 now. We're down to 35 seconds left. A timeout called by Edmonton, as we expected. The net is empty, and listen to this crowd.
1: Yeah, they're loving it.
0: Everybody's on their feet.
1: They should be loving it, the performance the Sharks have put on right now, up until this point. 30 shots to 16. You know, we didn't really talk about this at the top of the show. I didn't really think about it, actually. But the Sharks, they had a really grueling schedule coming down the stretch. We talked a lot about that, man. 6 games in 9 nights. But then they made the playoffs. They came in 5th place. Great job. You know, the last game didn't mean anything. But other than that, then they prepared for Nashville. You got to fly back east. You know, you got a 4.5-hour flight, time change, all that. You know, they win that series in 5 games. This week off, This is the first time they've had a break in about 4 to 6 weeks. It is really showing out here today. We haven't seen them this physical in a month, month and a half.
0: Now let's see what happens on this huge face-off to the left side of Toskala. Net is empty to our right. Sharks have a 2-1 lead, 35 seconds left. Jarrett Stahl for Edmonton. Joe Thornton for the Sharks, and Joe Thornton wins the face-off. Bounces off the boards, and Niemann cleared it all the way down. This is going to be another icing call, however. It just goes wide of the empty net. And touched by the Oilers with 26.2 seconds to go. So those five skaters on the ice will have to stay out there for the Sharks. Chichu, Niemann, Georges, Hannon, and Joe Thornton.
1: Well, and the faceoff is to the left of Toskala, which is an advantage to the Sharks centermen. All four centermen are left-handed centermen. So now Joe Thornton, it's a much easier play for him to pull it back to his backhand. Where you look at the Edmonton Oilers, they've got Jarrett Stahl and Mike Pekka, both right-handed centermen. So if the faceoff's on the other side, that
0: could be an advantage. That's what they want. But how about this? Ron Wilson calls his timeout right now, and why not? His guys couldn't get the rest because they iced the puck, so he uses his timeout with 26.2 seconds left to make sure everybody's together.
1: I mean, you know what? And Ron Wilson talked about it in the Nashville series. He almost gave in to the point that, you know what, we're not going to beat Nashville in faceoffs. We're not a great faceoff team. Nashville's the best in the NHL. But if we are going to lose faceoffs, what are we going to do afterwards? And in this case, I think what Ronnie Wilson probably just talked to his guys, if we lose the faceoff, this is what we're going to do. And if we win it, even if you win a faceoff, you still got to get puck control possession and get it out into the neutral zone. And that's what they're talking about.
0: Big faceoff again to the left side of Toskala. Sharks 2, Oilers 1. Game 1, Western Conference semifinal. Net is empty to our right. 26.2 seconds left. Michael Pekka for the Oilers going against Big Joe Thornton. Pekka wins the draw. Pronger on the point. Winds up, shoots. Save made by Toskala. Rebound. Centering attempt blocked by Georges. Bouncing puck. 18 seconds left, and Joe Thornton cleared it out to center. But Pronger's back to get it. Time winding down in this regulation time in game one. Oilers with 10 seconds left get it across the Sharks line, but it's cleared by Hannon. And through the stick of Pronger. 5 seconds left, and the Oilers are out of time. Out of time in game one. Pronger gets hammered by Niemann. Buzzer sounds. Game is over. And Billy Niemann puts an exclamation point on a tremendous effort today with that hit on Chris Pronger. And the entire crowd rises as one man as the San Jose Sharks stream across the ice surface from their bench to congratulate goaltender Vesa Toskala as the disappointed Edmonton Oilers make a quick exit to their dressing room. Final score, the Sharks 2, the Oilers 1. San Jose has a one-game-and-none lead in the best-of-seven series.
1: Well, Sharks outshoot the Edmonton Oilers 12-5 in the third period. They give up 7 shots in the last 40 minutes. San Jose Sharks against Nashville in the first round down. They were plus one in goals for and goals against in the first period. They outscored Nashville 7-1 in the second period, plus six. This is where they were the best period during the regular season was second period. This is where they began to absolutely take over this game, was after the first 20 minutes tonight. They only gave up 7 shots. This is mission accomplished. They win the first game at home, which you want to do. But more importantly, they really send a message to a fast, physical Edmonton Oilers team that this is going to be, you guys want to beat us? You guys are going to have to play impeccable hockey to do so, especially in our barn. They just outplayed, outhit, outskated the Edmonton Oilers today. What a tremendous win for the Sharks.
0: Final score, 2-1. San Jose beats Edmonton. Shots for the game, 30-16 in favor of the Sharks. Our coverage will continue in a moment after this on the San Jose Sharks Radio Network.
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0: While Patrick Marleau, Christian Ehrhoff, and Milan Michalik all had pivotal roles for the Sharks in this particular game, Dwayne Roldison in the losing cause made 28 stops and started a memorable series of his own. I'm Dan Rusinowski. 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
0: Hello, Sharks fans. I'm Dan Rusinowski. On today's episode, we take you back to May the 7th, 2006. Round 2, Game 1, the San Jose Sharks and the Edmonton Oilers. The Sharks had just fought off the Nashville Predators in the first round and were taking on a team that had always given them trouble. They would have trouble in this game, and as we will see, the series began with a lot of physical play that would characterize the rest of the series. Here's how it sounded on the San Jose Sharks Audio Network. It's been a week since the San Jose Sharks played a hockey game, and that was Game 5 of a clinching series against the Nashville Predators. After that week off to get the dust off and practice and get the bumps and the bruises healed, the San Jose Sharks are ready for what should be an epic series. It's Game 1 of the Western Conference Semifinal Series between the Sharks and the Edmonton Oilers. And we've got it next right here on the San Jose Sharks Radio Network.
3: Now, San Jose Sharks hockey is on the air. This is Sharks Warm-Up, brought to you by Sprint, official wireless provider of the San Jose Sharks. Sprint, yes, you can.
0: Good afternoon, everyone, and welcome to HP Pavilion at San Jose for Game 1 of the Western Conference Semifinal Series between the San Jose Sharks and the Edmonton Oilers. It's the first time the Sharks have ever faced the five-time Stanley Cup champion Oilers in a best-of-seven playoff series. And there's a lot of anticipation for a hard-skating, hard-checking, and certainly epic performance between these two teams. Hi, everybody. I'm Dan Rusinowski, along with Jamie Baker and David Maley on the Triple Cast. And here we go, boys. This is going to be fun.
1: Have we waited long enough?
0: It's been a week.
1: You know, did they make it to the second? Was it me? Did they make it to the second round, or did they lose to Nashville? Anaheim. Jeez, Anaheim's up 2-0, haven't given up a goal. And puck hasn't even dropped for the Sharks.
0: Anaheim won today 3-0, so they have not even given up a goal in that series against Colorado. But David Maley, this is going to be game number one. And as a former Edmonton Oiler in our broadcast team, I have to say, please do give us your analysis of what it's like to be an Oiler in the playoffs against the San Jose Sharks.
2: Well, you know, I never played the Sharks in the playoffs, but we went on a run there. We played, we went three rounds. We lost to Chicago in the finals, but Edmonton is that the way we played it was, boy, just run and gun, and that's the way, actually at that time, we had
7: Teddy Green was the coach. Craig McTavish was a player there too. But, boy, they really activated the D, Jamie. They pinched the D down a lot. Part of the off-wing's job was to go in all the time and in the opposing zone and back up the D, because if they rang it around, the D had the chance to go all the way down the hash marks and pinch, and it made for a real wide-open game.
0: Well, that's for sure, and that's exactly, Jamie, what we're thinking this series could be like. A lot of hard hitting, but certainly a lot of skating.
1: Well, it's going to be all skating, if you ask me. I mean, that's one of the things that Edmonton wants to do. They want to be able to outskate the San Jose Sharks. They're going to make the San Jose Sharks earn every inch, every foot that they can get in this series. One of my keys, you know, without giving away the NVIDIA keys, is the Sharks have to battle every shift this series. They didn't necessarily have to against Nashville. I look at, you know, the four teams that are left in the Western Conference. You look at the San Jose Sharks, you say, well, they might be the best team because they're the top seed now. I think the hottest team might be the Edmonton Oilers. They just knocked off the Detroit Red Wings, but they did it in pretty good fashion. I don't want to say it was easy, but they knocked them off, and they've had 6 days to rest. They think when you beat a number one seed and you get time to rest and prepare for your next opponent, you think you can beat anybody. So I think this is going to be, you know, Dan used the word epic. I think this could be, has the potential being a classic series. And watch out what Edmonton does tonight. I mean, we got three games in four nights. This series is really going to unfold very, very quickly. I don't see we're going to see a traditional game one feeling out. There's no time for it, not with the way the schedule is.
0: There might be a feeling out first period, but you're right, Jamie. The way the schedule is, it's even more important that the Sharks have a full week to rest off instead of having a full seven-game series with the Nashville Predators. Captain Patrick Marleau talked about the bumps and the bruises that healed and what they did this week to be very constructive to prepare for the next round.
8: I think we spent it well. We've had some really good practices, really up-tempo, and you know, we did some scrimmaging. I don't know. Hopefully that all helps out in the first couple games here.
0: That's Patrick Marleau of the San Jose Sharks. Always soft-spoken, but certainly what he says, people listen to. He's the top goal scorer on the San Jose Sharks and one of the top scorers in the National Hockey League when it comes to putting the puck in the net. As far as the defensive battle, well, it's going to be interesting. Ryan Smith is a player that you have to deal with. He's a guy that's sneaky around the net like Jonathan Chychu. And Sergei Samsonov, that's how we've decided to say his name for this playoff series, has always faced the Sharks and played against them very well. In fact, his former Boston teammate Kyle McLaren, who may be on the ice every once in a while against him, says he's looking forward to a very, very tough series.
9: Yeah, it's going to be a tough series playing against these guys. A couple years ago playing Calgary, we knew we had a tough series, and I think both teams are kind of similar in how they skate and how they play. But, I mean, they are in the second round for a reason, and they beat Detroit, which is number one team in our conference, so it's going to be, we have our work cut out for us.
0: The San Jose Sharks had 99 points and were in fifth place in the Western Conference in the regular season, and they beat the Nashville Predators with a perfect 2-0 record at home and a 4-1 total in the series. The Edmontonians had 95 points, were the eighth seed in the West, but they knocked off the Detroit Red Wings with two victories on the road at Joe Louis Arena. That's something the Sharks have to watch out for, the strength of the Oilers away from their home, and certainly the support that they'll get from the crowd at Rexall Place when the series shifts to Edmonton. It's game one of the best of seven series, the Sharks and the Oilers in the Western Conference semifinals of the Stanley Cup playoffs. Our coverage continues in just a moment right here on the San Jose Sharks Radio Network.
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0: Welcome back to HP Pavilion for Game 1 of the Best of 7 Western Conference semifinal series between the San Jose Sharks and the Edmonton Oilers. Last time the Sharks played the Edmontonians, it was March the 9th, the day after the trading deadline. Sergei Samsonov did not quite arrive in time for the game en route from Boston, but Dwayne Roloson was in the nets for the Oilers, and the Sharks stormed out to a 5-2 victory in a game in which Ron Wilson called the biggest regular season contest of the year in the Sharks' drive to qualify for the Stanley Cup playoffs. That goaltending matchup will certainly be one of the subplots in this series. Vesa Toskala had a great first round for the Sharks, stopped 92.7% of his shots, and Dwayne Roloson, in a 4-2 record in the first round, stopped almost 93% of the shots that he faced. One of the interesting subplots as well will be whether or not the teams will be able to adjust to each other. They're very, very adaptable kind of teams, and that's what Scott Hannon talked about earlier today.
8: No, they're a tough team. I mean, you look at the how they played, and they changed their game, and give them credit, the coaching staff and the players. They changed and started to take it to Detroit. And I mean, you know, they're a good team. We know what to expect against them. They're going to come at us and physical, and, it's going to be a great series.
0: That's Scott Hannon with his preliminary thoughts about what this series is going to be like. Gentlemen, I think that the adaptability of each team is going to be one of the more intriguing aspects of this series, the way that the coaching staff and the players adjust to what's thrown at them each and every game, more so than maybe other series.
1: Well, I you know what? I think Ronnie Wilson doesn't want to adapt to Edmonton. I think he wants to control the play, play exactly their game plan. That's what he's done all year. That's Ronnie Wilson hockey. He's like, I'm interested to see if he's even going to match lines. You know, we assume that Craig McTavish is going to have Pronger on the ice when Joe Thornton is out there. It'll be interesting if there is a face-off and Pronger's out on the ice. Will he put Joe Thornton's line out there? Or if nothing else, even if Pronger's going to get out there, make him work for it. If there's a face-off and Pronger's not on the ice, have Joe Thornton's line go out there. If the other two D for Edmonton want to change and get Pronger on the ice, at least make Edmonton work to get Pronger out there against Joe Thornton's line. I think that's the one matchup. The other one's going to be watching Michael Pekka's line, but it's Michael Pekka with Raffi, Torres, and Pisani. Pisani had 5 goals in the first series, so these guys can play great defensively. Mike Pekka, he's won 2 Selke, is the best defensive forward in the NHL. But I think Craig McTavish, I think he looks at the Sharks as a more dangerous hockey team. I think he's going to try and make some adjustments or whatnot. That's, I think, where the chess match comes in. Sharks want to play their game, and that's to control the play in the offensive zone.
0: But that only works if you get out to a lead in the series. If you start losing, then you're going to have to make some changes. And something tells me, David Mealy, that there's going to be a lot of adjustments made in this series.
7: Oh, I think there will be. And, you know, the last couple of games the Sharks played in Nashville, I thought Nashville did a good job at getting to the puck and getting to Joe Thornton in their end before Joe got the puck. And I don't know if you guys really caught that, but you know how they were letting him get the puck behind the net in the first few games? And he had all the time in the world, and they changed that. And I think if Edmonton watched that tape at all, they're going to play on Joe a lot closer behind the net, not let that wraparound pass. They were cutting that wraparound pass off behind the net, not letting Joe get it, or forcing him right away because he's not the quickest guy on his feet. Not to knock him, but they were really getting at him quicker from the side instead of trying to, you know, contain him from behind, which you can't contain him.
1: You got
7: to be quick and get in on the boards and try to get the puck away from him. And they were doing that successfully. That's one thing I thought, geez, it's too bad they didn't do it earlier for their sake. They could have, you know, maybe stopped Joe from making so many great plays in the first couple games.
1: There's only really one way. He plays a lot like Mary Lemieux in that aspect. Once he has the puck, he's got such tremendous reach. He's got such tremendous vision, and he's a great passer. He's got you. And then with the new NHL, he can, you know, he faces the boards, and he just backs his, you know, his butt right into you, and there's nothing you can really do. I mean, he's got you either way. That's a 6-foot radius each side. He can make great forehand and backhand passes. It's only one way to really contain him, and that is to not let him get the puck and make the plays. But he's still going to cause some damage. You know, I like what Ron Wilson's talked about. You know, some people say, well, he didn't play that great. You didn't watch the series, folks.
0: He was fantastic in the series.
1: He's about as the game three. He came out of that game. He was -1 with no points, and I don't know if I've ever seen a player so dominant in a game that came out with no points, -1.
7: Right.
1: He's going to dominate, and he opens up the ice for everybody else. So I think it's going to be a great matchup. We're going to see, you know, and I wouldn't be surprised. Pronger, he leads the NHL in time on ice in games over 33 minutes. I think Pronger is going to play against Thornton's line and Marlowe's line. I don't think they're just focused on one. You can't be.
0: That's one of the unique characteristics of the Edmonton team, because they have that one defenseman who can get so many minutes. Plus, if they need to split them up, Jason Smith can also be a factor. I remember the last time the Edmonton team played the Sharks here in March, the very first shift of the game, Jason Smith went right after Nils Ekman and hammered him into next week. That's the kind of thing that those two defensemen are really going to need to do.
1: Great point. Do you go after the big guys and try and bang them around like Joe Thornton, Patrick Marleau, Bernier? Or do you go after
0: the support guys?
1: You go after the support guys. Ekman, have fun this series because they're coming. Marcel Gotch, have fun this series because they're coming. You know, you're going to go after those guys. Patrick Rissmiller, Grant Stevenson, they're going to come after these guys. They have to. And then you look at the defensemen. Again, we keep talking about it. Josh Georges, Matt Carl, Christian Eroff. the San Jose Sharks left D, you look at what Edmonton's going to do. You can guarantee they're dumping the puck in on their right-hand side and going after those three guys. That's one of their key strategies, I'd have to say.
7: Yeah, I have a feeling that it's going to be physical all the way around. I think throughout the whole series, it's going to be physical. And I think the team that stays out of the box, doesn't retaliate, is going to end up on top. I really do, because the playoffs, it gets heated, and I think they both match up well. Jamie, they both teams have four solid lines, so it's, you know, both teams know, hey, their third and fourth line can score goals. So I agree with you, Ron Wilson's not going to try to match lines, and that gives confidence to the San Jose Sharks, because if you're a third or fourth liner, you know you might be playing against their top, you know, Edmonton's top line. And it doesn't matter, and it gives you confidence, because we saw last series, minute left in the game, and they're playing the young guys. They had Rissmiller and Stevenson out there and showing them some faith that, hey, I believe in you, and they did a good job.
1: Ron Wilson believes. He wants his team to have swagger and confidence, and
7: Rissmiller and Stevenson out there and showing them some faith that, hey, I believe in you, and they did a good job.
1: Ron Wilson believes. He wants his

0: That's what you can expect throughout this series, starting with Game 1 in just a few minutes. But right now, let's get the keys to the series and to the game tonight, brought to you by NVIDIA. For better photos, videos, games, and performance, insist on NVIDIA graphics processors in your next PC.
1: Well, there's riding that finish horse, and then there's beating the horse. And we're going to beat that horse because NVIDIA key number one has to be goaltending in the playoffs. I hate to be anticlimactic here, but goaltending and special teams in the playoffs, if you don't have them in a short series, you're not going to win the series. I mean, it's just the way it is. So two of the four NVIDIA keys are pretty much, they have to be in there because you need them to win games. And we saw how important they were in the first series, especially. You can flip-flop them around, but you look at the teams that are having success in the playoffs, they all have good goaltending right now. And for the most part, they've got pretty good special teams. Who's the most important person on your penalty kill? Your goalie. One feeds the other. So tonight's NVIDIA key number one is goaltending. Toskil is playing tremendous hockey. 2.01 goals against average, 927 save percentage, making the key saves at the right time. That's even more important. At the other end, Dwayne Rolison, big pickup now. You look at the trading deadline. When we were back in Edmonton, Dan, a couple months ago, right before the trading deadline, I mean, it was bloody. The media was, they wanted blood because of the goaltender. Back in Edmonton, Dan, a couple months ago, right before the trading deadline, I mean, it was bloody. The media was, they wanted blood because of the goaltending.
0: They were ready for a high-class lynching.
1: It was brutal. If they could have dressed three goalies and had, 17 skaters, one each play a period, they could have all been lynched after the game. It was terrible. Rolison played pretty good during the regular season. He's obviously picked it up. I you know what? We didn't get, we can't afford to watch all the games because we're at the rink watching the Sharks, obviously. But I also think that this is going to be a different series. I don't think there was a ton of traffic in front of Rolison. I think he saw a lot of those pucks. That's the way, I think Edmonton controlled the portion of the rink that's the most important in front of their net. It's going to be a completely different series. We'll see how Rolison steps up. So that's NVIDIA key number one. NVIDIA key number two is not special teams. It's puck possession, puck control. And we were just talking to some of the Edmonton announcers and broadcasters were talking about, and Craig McTavish has talked about it, really where this series is going to be won or lost is from the top of the circles in each zone down. From the top of the circles down. That's where the Sharks do all their damage. They do it down low in the offensive zone. Detroit does it in their, they do a lot of it in the neutral zone. They spread the ice out. Sharks don't care. They're going to take it through the neutral, dump it in, and then they're going to grind you down. They're going to grind her out there, Dan?
0: Grind her out there, down low.
1: Three and four there, folks, there. We're going to grind her out. So that's what San Jose wants to do. They want to control the game below the top of the circles, which means if you're doing it in your defensive zone, you're getting the puck out. And if you're doing the offensive zone, you're going to get scoring opportunities, and you're going to draw a lot of penalties, which feeds into NVIDIA key number three, special teams. Sharks, 24.3%. In the first series, they were 9 for 37, gave up four power play goals. In the first game, only gave up two the rest of the series. That's one of the main reasons they beat Nashville. Edmonton, 21% on power play, 80 on penalty kill. This is going to be obviously a key component. One of the things the Sharks do have to do is try and score some power play goals in the third period. They were 0 for 10 in round one. That's something that could be something we may want to watch. So that's NVIDIA key number three. And NVIDIA key number four is battle every shift. The Sharks have to be prepared. The Edmonton Oilers, doesn't matter what the score is, they're going to keep coming at you. Very reminiscent of the Calgary Flames 2 years ago. This team is fast, they play physical, and they're going to try and grind you out. That's how they play. Sharks have to be ready. This is a very, very resilient hockey team, and we saw it in Game 6 against Detroit. They were down 2-0 going into the third, and they ended up scoring. They won that period 4-1. They scored four goals. They never give up. So those are the NVIDIA keys. Goaltending, NVIDIA key number one. Puck possession, control. Control the game below the top of the circles, NVIDIA key number two. NVIDIA key number three, special teams. And NVIDIA key number four is battle every shift. Because you don't, you're going to open the door for the opposition.
0: When we come back, we will deal with the Chris Pronger issue and the relationship between Pronger, the top defenseman on the Edmonton Oilers, and the San Jose Sharks fans. That's next on the San Jose Sharks Radio Network.
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0: I'm Dan Rusinowski on the Triple Cast with Jamie Baker and David Manley. Game one of the Western Conference semifinal is just minutes away. And whatever, the San Jose Sharks face a team with Chris Pronger on the roster. You can expect that there will be boos, there will be signs, there will be taunts, there will be everything taken by the Shark fans to try to get Pronger off of his game and into the penalty box. That happened in the series against the St. Louis Blues in 2000 and again in 2001.

0: Pronger, of course, was surrounded by the media yesterday after practice, and he was asked whether the Sharks fans got under his skin. And he gave a very interesting response.
1: They didn't? Absolutely not. Just because I took penalties, people think they got under my skin. It's a physical series. You're going to take penalties. And media take things like that, and they run with it and roll with the ball and start writing things that are inaccurate. I had, of 16 penalty minutes, I think I had 12 in one game. If that's Jerome Iginla doing that, you think he's being a great leader and a captain, and he's cheering his team on and all the rest of it. But when I do it, I have no composure, and I'm a loose cannon, and I'm selfish, and, you know, we'll see what happens.
0: Let's say that there were a couple of smiles on the other side of the glass with the media people when he was saying those comments, especially with that degree of emotion. Huh. Mr. Sensitive.
2: Just because I don't know doesn't mean I'm lying.
3: What's that? How about that? You know what? He's played 91 playoff games in his career. 58 points, that's good. 215 shots, 214 penalty minutes. You're no good in the penalty box. It is what it is. There was some emotion there.
0: Well, there's a little bit more of it here, too,
3: because I want to hear more.
0: You want it?
3: This is good stuff, Dan.
0: Well, then, one of the Edmonton reporters said, well, you know, Ron Wilson said that part of the strategy might be to try to goad you into taking some penalties. Here's what he said.
1: Oh, really? That was the game plan in Detroit, too. It's always the game plan. Obviously, I'm aware of it. If you haven't figured out by now. And, it's part of the game. It's part of the playoffs. It's fighting through, whether you got a target on your back or you've got a target on somebody else's back. I mean, we're sitting here talking about Chichu, Thornton, and Marlowe. I mean, they've obviously got X's on their backs, and those are guys that we're keying on, and they've got guys in their locker room that they're keen on for us. So.
0: Well, there it is. The thoughts of Chris Pronger. And I'm sure that the fans, David Mailey, will have their say when he steps on the ice.
4: Well, you know, just the words he used. He said it's always, they're always after him. And there's probably a reason for that, because it works. And it's surprising that he didn't mention that it does work.
3: It works. I'm going to go in here. I want to interview him before the game, in between periods, and right after. Because it's obviously setting him off.
4: You're going to end up getting pummeled.
3: That's okay. I'm doing it for the team. Nothing's new. I haven't won a fight in my entire life, so what's the difference? Why start now?
4: I mean, you know, we were talking to the guys next door, and they talked about Edmonton, and that, you know, it didn't work in Detroit because they're a possession team. Well, that's the only series that he's played probably in his career where they played, you know, that type of a game. And he's not going to be used to having to turn back and fight off big guys, Rhys Miller, Bernier, coming down on him hard, Marlowe with speed, and much different team.
3: You know what? You just said it. I couldn't agree more. This is where I think you can frustrate him. Bernier's a right winger. So is Chichu. You dump the pucks into his corner. Pronger's a left defenseman. He's got Bernier down there. At what point, and it could be Joe Thornton, at what point is he going to get frustrated because he can't get the puck from them? And you know what he's going to do. You can picture it. If you're driving, don't close your eyes right now and picture this. But anyone else, you can close your eyes. And cross-checking the guy right in the back.
4: Oh, yeah.
3: You know he's
4: going to
3: do.
4: Yeah.
3: That's his whole thing. That's his ammo right there. He's going to try and cross-check. You know, Thornton, Bernier, I think, is really going to frustrate him this series. I think Ron Wilson, that's a good matchup, is having Patty Marlowe's line out against against Pronger. And I wouldn't be surprised if we see quite a bit of that tonight. And if you do, get Bernier out there and, you know, get it into that corner. And let's see if Pronger can get the puck away from these guys. Because at some point, you know, the flicks, you know, the switch is going to go the other way. And he's going to start taking penalties. And one thing facilitates another. The crowd gets into it. Sharks feed off of it. And it just can really snowball against Edmonton.
4: And not to mention Scotty Thornton. I don't want to take him up. Because look at the hit he had on Brennan Witt. And they talk about how physical Brennan Witt was going to be. And Bernier and Thornton, all those guys punished him. I think really punished him. And he's not unlike, I mean, he's not the same wingspan as Pronger. He can't get out of things as easy, but he's the same type of a player as Pronger. You can get under his skin.
3: You know what, I think it's a good point bringing up Scotty Thornton, because he, as a veteran, he can probably needle, you know, Pronger a little bit more. Bernier is just going to play his game. He's not going to go say anything and do anything. He's a rookie. But Scotty Thornton, whole different ballgame. He can try and he'll keep feeding, you know, fuel to the fire. It's going to be fun to watch.
0: It's going to be a great series. Stand by. We've got more Sharks warm-up coming up from the tank next on the San Jose Sharks Radio Network.
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0: Game one between the Sharks and the Edmonton Oilers is moments away, and so is Coach's Chalkboard with Ron Wilson. But let's take a quick look at the out-of-town scoreboard in the National Hockey League today. Final score from Anaheim, the Mighty Ducks suddenly have a 2-0 lead in the best-of-seven semifinal series against the Colorado Avalanche. 3-0 they won today. Goals by Ryan Getzlaf, Ruslan Soleil, and Joffrey Lupul. But the big story was Ilya Bryzgalov, who had his third straight shutout recorded today. He has not allowed a playoff goal in a franchise record, 229 minutes and 42 seconds, and his three straight postseason shutouts ties the NHL record of Toronto's Frank McCool in 1945. Game three will be Tuesday in Denver. The Avalanche certainly have their work cut out for them against the Mighty Ducks. What does Ron Wilson think of the series against Edmonton? Find out next on the San Jose Sharks Radio Network.
5: The San Jose Sharks Radio Network presents Coach's Chalkboard with Ron Wilson. 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Sprint, yes you can.
0: It's game one of the best of seven Western Conference semifinal series between the San Jose Sharks and the Edmonton Oilers. I'm Dan Rusinowski along with Sharks head coach Ron Wilson. And Ron, it's been a week since your team has played and number 5 through 8 have won the first round. What are your thoughts about that?
6: Well, I really wasn't surprised. I was talking about that heading into the playoffs, that this would be a year where there's going to be some upsets. I probably wouldn't have predicted that the top four seeds would go down, but I could see two of them being cleared out of the way, if not three. And so that's what we were battling for coming down to the wire, to put ourselves in this particular position that at least for the rest of the Western Conference playoffs that we have home ice. I was hoping, you know, that we could have won a couple more games and gain an advantage on a couple of the teams left in the East. Actually, we would only have gained an advantage on New Jersey, but I kind of think they might be the team coming out of the East. But the bottom line is to put ourselves in a favorable position and now go out and take care of business.
0: When you look at that initially, you think, well, so much for home ice advantage, but you've noticed that there is a home ice advantage, is there not?
6: Oh, there is. You know, we feel it, especially here. And I think if we put it in proper perspective before we go on the ice and not get too carried away, these loud buildings can be a little bit intimidating. It can be hard to communicate with your players. We know for sure that Edmonton's going to have an advantage in their building, fast ice, but that's good for us as well. But their building's equally as loud as it is here in San Jose, so it's going to be a fun series.
0: Well, listen to the crowd here up the Shark Tank as the 2006 playoffs are presented by Intersil. And Intersil and the Sharks are going to have a lot of fun with Game 1 of the series next on the San Jose Sharks Radio Network.
5: 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Coming up next on the San Jose Sharks Radio Network. Now, it's game time. 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By Hilton San Jose, the preferred hotel of the San Jose Sharks. 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It's game time.
0: I'm Dan Rusinowski, along with Jamie Baker and David Mailey. This crowd is electrifying, and the San Jose Sharks are ready to go for game one of the best of seven series, the Western Conference semifinal against the Edmonton Oilers. Stand by. The series begins next after this timeout on the San Jose Sharks Radio Network.
5: This copyrighted broadcast is presented by authority of the San Jose Sharks, solely for the private, non-commercial use of our radio audience. Any publication, reproduction, retransmission, or other use of the descriptions and accounts of this game without the express written consent of the San Jose Sharks is strictly prohibited.
0: Oh, they're cranking right up there for game one of the Western Conference semifinal between the Sharks and the Edmonton Oilers. And here are the starting lineups brought to you by Orchard Supply Hardware. Step one, Osh, complete, home and garden, proud sponsor of the San Jose Sharks. In nets to our left, wearing the home teal uniform, is Vesa Toskala. What a series he had against Nashville. And he begins in goal to our left with Christian Ehrhoff and Tom Pricing in front of him starting on defense. Up front, it'll be Joe Thornton at center, Jonathan Chichu on the right wing side, and Nils Ekman on the left.
3: For the away Edmonton Oilers, Dwayne Rolison in nets, 2.49 goals against average, 9.29 save percentage. And we've already got the great matchup here at center, Sean Horkoff with Brad Winchester on his right side, Ryan Smith on the left. That's the top line for the Oilers. And on defense, Chris Pronger and Jason Smith. So Ron Wilson's going with his starting guys. Doesn't matter who the Oilers start.
0: Referees are Dave Jackson and Brad Watson. The linesmen are Derek Arnell and Dan Schachty. And the faceoff has been dropped. We're underway in the first period, and Chris Pronger gets hammered on the first shift as he took some boos from the fans. He got drilled by Jonathan Chichu in the right wing corner of his own zone as he successfully dumped it out. But here come the Oilers moving from right to left. Winchester carries into the Sharks zone. Checked back there by Christian Ehrhoff, and the Sharks break out. At center, it's Ekman carrying to the blue line, shooting it toward the goal, and Ekman gets hammered to the ice as the puck is deflected out of play. And so we get the whistle, and the tempo already is different than the first series against Nashville.
3: Well, this is going to be very physical. Both teams have one playoff round under their belts, so there's going to be some nerves, some tension, some excitement, because there's been such a long layoff. Sharks haven't played in a week. Edmonton hasn't played in 6 days. But other than that, there's no rest for the weary here. These teams are going to be back at it tomorrow night. Then they fly to Edmonton Tuesday, play Wednesday night, 3 games in 4 nights. There's no time to play around. They're going at it. Both teams really want to win tonight because of the schedule.
0: Faceoff just inside the blue line after that deflection. Patrick Marleau's line steps on the ice. And Steve Bernier and Ethan Morrow are jumping up on each other. Is off the draw. A little shot from long distance by Kyle McLaren gets on net. And it's kicked out through a screen by Dwayne Rolison. So that's the first shot on goal of the game. And the Oilers have it go on them. Edmonton shoots it all the way down. Matt Carl takes a body check behind his own net, but flipped a backhander up the boards. It stays in play in the Sharks zone as Rem Murray throws it back behind the net, and Radek Dvorak gets hauled down as he wraps it around. It was stopped by Joskinen. We get our first penalty of the game, 55 seconds into this scoreless first period, and going into the penalty box is Ville Niemenen, who will take a two-minute penalty from behind the net for tripping. Pardon me, that would be Matt Carl behind the net going to the box for hooking.
3: And interesting enough, I talked to Matt after the series final in Nashville. Everybody was out. We checked out in the Nashville town, listened to Munich. I went up and congratulated him and said, awesome series. You didn't have any penalties. You've adjusted to the NHL playoffs even. And he was really pleased with it. He gets a penalty here, but here's a guy that, you know, he was very cognizant the fact that he didn't want to be taking penalties in the playoffs, even though he got one here tonight.
0: Carl in for hooking at 55 seconds. So the Sharks begin with Niemenen and Gotch up front, back on defense. A combination of Georges alongside Hannon. Here come the Oilers, skating from right to left. Lead pass, Samsonov, over to Ryan Smith. He gets bodied up by Niemenen as he dumps one in. Hemsky whips it back into the left corner, and Ryan Smith is there. He's being checked by Scott Hannon as he stick handles around him at the near side. Flips to Samsonov, to the near side, boards to Hemsky, and the Oilers have time now to set up. They're on the power play. Hemsky whips it cross ice. Onto the stick of Spacek. Back for Pronger, who's getting it from the fans. Shot by Spacek. Tipped by Toskada. And it goes up out of play with a minute 20 remaining on that Matt Carl penalty.
3: Well, the one thing already that the Oilers do differently than Nashville is they set up on the left-hand side. Nashville sets up on the right-hand side with Paul Kariya. In the San Jose end, they get Hemsky on the left wall, and they're going to have Ryan Smith in front of the net, and Pronger being the left D. He's in the position to get a pass from Hemsky and get a one-timer. Watch for Ryan Smith in front of the net.
0: Minute 20, as I said, left in Matt Carl's penalty, and now Ryan Smith is going to get thrown out of the faceoff circle to the right side of Toskoda, so the right-hander, Alish Hemsky, is going to have to step in. Joe Thornton pushes the puck ahead, but Hemsky wins the draw. Back on the point, Pronger and Spacek combine. Pronger gets booed by the fans as he flips to the left boards to Hemsky. Hemsky, who scored a couple of beauties against the Sharks this year, exchanges passes with Samsonov. Now goes back to the point. Pronger, being bothered by Chichu, gets booed again, goes to Spacek. Cross-ice Hemsky, back for Pronger. One-timer on net, save made by Toskada, and the rebound is knocked out by the San Jose defense. Good kill there so far. 50 seconds left in the Matt Carl penalty. The Oilers move back in, and Mark Smith hammers Hemsky, but taking the play, Samsonov drives one on goal, and a pad stop down low by Toskoda. The Sharks try to clear, they can't do it. Kept in by Edmonton. Pronger, now to Spacek, cross ice. Hemsky in the left circle, goes cross ice, deflected by Smith, but not out. Pronger kept it in, to Spacek, to Hemsky, to Pronger. One-timer toward the net, it hit Kyle MacLaren in the skate, and trickled wide. Now down to 25 seconds left in the penalty to the Sharks. Hemsky, cross ice, spot check, score! One-timer from the top of the right circle. Nothing much Toskoda could have done as Yaroslav Spacek kept the puck on the ice and gets his third goal of the playoffs, a power play goal. The Oilers are up 1-0.
3: Some tremendous puck movement by the Edmonton Oilers. They got to the loose pucks. There was a shot taken by Pronger that Kyle MacLaren blocked, went into the corner, but Edmonton can't. They kept getting control of the puck, and wow, did they move that puck around all over the place. And really, again, you know, San Jose might have to make some adjustments from a penalty-killing standpoint, just as they did in Game 1 against Nashville. They cannot allow an Edmonton Oilers team power play to move the puck around. And, you know, with Ryan Smith in front of the net, you always have to have a defenseman there. It's almost, you know, Dan, it's almost a little bit like it's a 4-on-3 a little bit.

0: It's time to turn on the Shark Spotlight.
1: We're in the spotlight with Michael Mesa, promising forward for the San Jose Sharks. Michael, you've spent a full season in the National Hockey League. You've had a lot of experiences. What was the thing that you learned the most?
2: I think the play off the puck. You know, what you're doing away from the puck, I think it's important on the ice. And then I think in general, just the little habits you have to have every day. You know, coming to the rink ready to work, and you know, overall it was a fun year, and I learned a lot, so it was good.
1: Well, you're working with a couple of the other young stars in the game, in Macklin Celebrinian and Will Smith. What do you see in their game that you can pick up?
2: Yeah, no, they're both obviously great players, and you know, for them just being around my age helps too. And yeah, I think learning stuff from them every day, you know, the way they you know, show up to the rink, you know, how dialed they are. And yeah, I think it's, you know, it's great for me to kind of have guys around my age like that I can you know, talk to about stuff. And yeah, obviously both great players, so yeah, lucky to have them.
1: I wanted to go back to Oakville, Ontario, your hometown, which has produced a lot of NHL players, Sam Gagne, John Tavares, Vic Hadfield among them. And now you're the latest in that round of players from that community. It's a community that's known for its Ford plant, if I'm not mistaken, and a whole bunch of other things too, healthcare and a suburb of Toronto. But what is it about Oakville, Ontario that lends to so many great players coming out of there?
2: Yeah, no, it's a good question. I mean, I think it's a big hockey town. Like you said, there's been a lot of players to come through here. You know, I think Oakville in general, like their program they run, and, you know, a lot of players come through the Oakville Rangers and then get drafted to the OHL and then, you know, further their career out. But, yeah, you know, for me, growing up here has been great. And, you know, being able to train with a lot of good players as well, it's been huge for me. So, you know, I'm proud to be from here. It's a great little city.
1: Tell me a little bit about your family. How many are in your family? What do your parents do? Were they involved in the sport of hockey? Give us their lowdown.
3: Yeah, I mean, I just have my older brother, and you know, my parents, they weren't really hockey people growing up. My mom watched a lot of hockey, but you know, a lot of people in my family, cousins, especially cousins, played hockey growing up. So that's kind of where I got it from, was just watching my cousins at a young age, and you know, realizing this is the sport I love and what I wanted to do. And, you know, I can't thank them enough for how much they've done for me over, you know, my career so far. And, you know, I'm just trying to get back to them.
1: What do your parents do for a living?
3: My dad is a software engineer, and he works in Toronto, and my mom works for human resources in Hamilton.
1: So obviously your dad being a software engineer, that's perfect for Silicon Valley, right?
3: Yeah, exactly.
1: Tell me a little bit about your brother. I guess with your father being a software engineer, obviously there's a college education background there. Your brother's playing at Penn State. Just give us an idea about the process by which you decided that the OHL was the way for you to go, and that the college hockey option was something that you left aside.
3: Yeah, for me, you know, trying to follow my brother's footsteps a bit. He went to the OHL a year before me, and you know, I wanted to join the OHL. I thought it was the most direct route to, you know, development and trying to make the NHL. They've produced, you know, the most NHL players to this day, the OHL, and you know, it's a great league. I learned a lot in that, so I'm just trying to take what I learned from there and bring it to the next level.
1: What about Penn State, though? Was that ever an option for you to talk to a school like that?
3: You know, I didn't really. I had no conversations with any schools. You know, I think obviously schools reached out to my agent at times, but you know, my path was just trying to make the Sharks, you know, do the best I can with what I'm given.
1: Who were your biggest influences when you were just a young kid starting to play the game?
2: Yeah, I mean, when I first started playing, it was my cousins that got me into it. They all played in the GTHL, and you know, going to watch their games growing up. You know, one of my cousins played with Max Domi, so you'd always see Ty Domi at the games too, and you know, that was pretty a big deal. But yeah, I'd say my cousins were like the first ones to get me into hockey.
1: I suppose you were a Maple Leafs fan growing up?
2: Yeah, I was a Leafs fan for a bit, obviously, yeah.
1: Was Ty your favorite player, or were there somebody else?
2: I mean, yeah, my favorite player growing up was Mitch Marner. But yeah, I mean, I think seeing him around at games and stuff, he was obviously a huge deal for the Leafs. And, but yeah, no, I was a Leafs fan growing up.
1: So what's it like going on the ice in the NHL now as a teenager and lining up against the Vegas Golden Knights and seeing Mitch Marner on the other side?
2: Yeah, I know, pretty cool, obviously. He, like I said, was my favorite player, and, you know, I try to model my game after him in ways and stuff. So, yeah, I mean, I definitely get to – it's cool that you get to play him more now because he's in our conference. So, yeah.
1: Back to Oakville, we, you know, they've got a good Tier 2 program. The Oakville Blades have produced a lot of college players and a lot of juniors. You played in Mississauga, however. What was the reasoning behind that as opposed to playing for the Blades for any extended period? How did that all work out?
2: Yeah, when I was younger, I was going to play for Oakville, but the whole program shut down for a year. So I ended up going to Mississauga. And yeah, I've been with them since I was like 8 or 9. Played with them throughout all minor hockey, and we had a good team there. So yeah, I give a lot of credit to Chris Stevenson, our coach there. And yeah, there's a lot of fun years there.
1: Well, pretty obvious that you were spotted as an outstanding young talent at a very young age. And then you decided to play junior hockey. Tell us about the process, about how you got to where you ended up in Saginaw.
2: Yeah, I applied for exceptional status a year early, basically allowing me to play in the OHL as a 15-year-old. And, you know, I was fortunate enough to get that status and, you know, super grateful for that. And then Saginaw drafted me with that first pick. And spent 3 years there, and it was, you know, I made a lot of great memories. You know, it was a really fun place to play, and we had a lot of good years there. We won the Mem Cup the 1 year, and yeah, it was really, really fun time over there.
1: Well, also, you have a lot of people who influence you personally. I mean, you know, everybody goes off to junior and they're miles away from where they grew up. I suppose you had a pretty good relationship with your Billet family.
2: I did, yeah. My last year, I switched billets, and yeah, I became really close with them over the last couple years. And like you said, yeah, they're kind of like a second family to me now. So anytime I'm in that area, and I'll definitely go see them. And I got them tickets to come watch me in Detroit. So yeah, it's cool to have, you know, another family like that can, you know, take care of you and be on your side.
1: Obviously, that's part of what happens in the sport of hockey all over the place, not just with Billets, but you've got a kind of a Billet situation in your first year in the NHL with the Toffoli family. Tell us how that all came about and what it turned out to be like.
2: Yeah, it was great. You know, he texted me early on in August when I was going to head down there, kind of asked me if I wanted to stay with him for a bit. And, you know, for me, it was a no-brainer to, you know, get that experience and live with Toff. And yeah, I mean, I think it helped me a lot this year, you know, being able to pick his brain whenever I want, and you know, just seeing how he, you know, his routines and what he's doing, you know, I think it really helped me for my first year.
1: Making the jump from major junior to the National Hockey League is a very difficult thing to do. What was the hardest part for you when you stepped forward and got onto the ice in the NHL and started to get some game action and had to compare it to where you were dominating and having over 130 points in the OHL?
2: Yeah, no, I thought I felt good. Thought I, you know, ended off really strong. You know, I think the biggest adjustment was probably just the strength of players and how strong everyone is, but yeah, I thought other than that, the jump was, I thought I handled it well. I did a good job with it. And, you know, I'm just excited to get going next year.
1: How satisfying is it for you to have Igor Chernyshov here? You guys were line mates for at least a little bit in the OHL, and now he gets to the National Hockey League and you're having this experience at the same time. What do you think of that?
2: It's great. I mean, it's cool to see, like you said, we played together for, you know, a year there in Saginaw. We found a lot of good chemistry together. And, you know, I think for us, we're kind of just trying to repeat that over in San Jose. And I thought, you know, we did a pretty good job of it this year. And, you know, there's a lot more to come from us. So.
1: Well, certainly. And the learning experience, too, is dealing with playing hockey as a profession rather than just playing for fun or thinking about and dreaming about getting to the NHL. Now you're playing for your career. And you right away noticed certainly that the people are stronger in the NHL. They react faster. And you ended up having quite an interesting season. You played 7 games in the first half of the year. Then you were down with an injury. Then you went to the World Junior. You had a conditioning experience in the American Hockey League. And you got back to the NHL for the second half of the year and really came on strong. That's a lot of things to kind of put into perspective. But where do you start with that? And what was the most difficult part of it?
2: Yeah, I mean, I think that the injury obviously sucks. You never want to miss games, and I think it's a grind to kind of get back and get back up to speed and stuff. But once I found my runways, I thought I did a pretty good job with it. And but like you said, yeah, it was a pretty crazy year, kind of being all over the place, getting the different experiences at World Juniors and the AHL. And for me, I think like everyone's path's a little different. And I honestly think the World Juniors and the AHL both helped me a lot. So yeah, I think it honestly just helped me make me a better player.
1: A lot of people don't know much about the AHL. They certainly understand the National Hockey League, but in your limited time there, did you get the idea that it's a pretty darn good league?
2: Yeah, it's I mean one of the best leagues in the world. So yeah, it was definitely a little different than the NHL. Just guys are kind of fighting for their life, and guys are running around. There's a lot of physical play, so it's just something you got to take into account. But yeah, like you said, it's a great league, and there's yeah a lot of good hockey down there.
1: Well, you got a lot of mentorship from John McCarthy and the coaching staff there, and of course, the coaches with the San Jose Sharks. But I want to talk also about people like Mike Potenza, who's a strength and conditioning guy and understands everything about nutrition. How often do you consult people like that during the course of your year to figure out what's the best, I guess you could say, mixture for you to be at your best when it's time to get on the ice?
2: Yeah, Potsy was great. Talking to him throughout the whole year, having conversations with him weekly about, my routine and what I should be eating, what how I should be sleeping, stuff like that. And then obviously you come home for the summer, and it's nice that I've been in touch with him, and we kind of got a plan for what I want to do this summer. And yeah, to staying connected with him has been huge. He really helped me.
1: Western Conference teams don't have as many practice days as they do in the Eastern Conference, and so the way that you train and the way that you get your sleep has to be a little bit different with all the travel. How did you get through that? What was the biggest challenge of it? And were there any times in the season where you wondered if you were really prepared to play?
2: Yeah, I mean it's definitely something you kind of got to work into your own routine. You just got to find something that works for you on long flights, for example, like sleeping a little bit on the plane so you're not, as tired, and you can crash right when you get to the hotel, or maybe what you're eating the night before, or just like how you prepare it. It all kind of comes into play, and I think the best thing is kind of just trying to find a routine that works for you and sticking with it.
1: Did you hit the wall at any point? I suppose maybe not because you were out for a while with an injury, but can you anticipate what it's going to be like being healthy for as best as any player is for 82 games and getting through that grind and then maybe getting to the playoffs?
2: Yeah, no, that's the goal. I mean, to get to the playoffs and go for a run. And I think by the end of the season, you could kind of tell the games picked up, and it was more like playoff hockey. And yeah, it's always the best time. So yeah, that was good.
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1: We're visiting with Michael Mesa of the San Jose Sharks, drafted second overall in his draft year. Michael, I want to ask about a couple of your young teammates. We already mentioned the Macklin Celebrini and Will Smith, very talented players from different backgrounds from you. They both played in college hockey. What are the things you notice about each of them that just jump out about them as players?
2: Yeah, I think for Smitty, he's obviously super talented. I think the way he sees the ice, and the way he how him and Mac kind of have that chemistry together, they're always finding each other, making plays, and he always has a really good scoring touch. So he's an incredible player. And then there's obviously Mac, and he's one of the best in the league already. And we're like I said, we're lucky to have him. And the way he's so determined on the ice, how hardworking he is. He's the leader of our team. So yeah, I think everyone's on board with him. And yeah, it's pretty cool to see what those two have done so far.
1: What do you learn about playing away from the puck when you watch Macklin out there?
2: Yeah, I think it's just his real. He's really relentless. He's like I said, he's hardworking. He never takes a shift off. So it's something that I've learned. There's never shifts off, never nights off. You gotta always just be ready to go, and that's something I've kind of picked up from him.
1: But you also can't score on every play, and you can't, make that great back check on every play. Sometimes you just have to pick your spots. Was that something that that every player has to go through in the NHL to understand how to get through a year?
2: Yeah, I mean, I think everyone knows there's ups and downs, and I think for me and players in general, it's just got to stick with it. You know, some days you're not going to feel the best, and you know, I think the best things is coming to practice the next day and you know, wanting to, you know, improve. So, you know, for that next game, you're ready. And yeah, but it's just, I think it's something you got to, you know, adjust to and not get, you know, worked up at yourself if you have a bad game or an off game. You just kind of got to keep pushing.
4: Well, you really came into the OHL with an explosion, obviously with exceptional status. You get to play at a very young age. Bobby Orr was also very young when he played for the Oshawa Generals back in the 1960s, but that was really rare back then to see somebody that was much younger playing against older players. How do you think that that has prepared you for going up against men in NHL training camps, playing against guys that are much older than you?
3: Yeah, I think it's something I've had to deal with. Like you said, I entered the OHL at 15, so everyone's kind of, you know, much older, stronger than me, and it's you know, for me, I think it's more just listening in the room and taking advice from older guys on the team, and, you know, seeing how I can improve my game, because, you know, like you said, there's a lot of grown men out there, and you know, it's a stronger, faster game, so just learning day by day is you know, on and off the ice what I'm going to do.
4: What about the off-the-ice part? After all, when you were in the OHL, you were much younger in many respects than the other guys on the team. What's that like to go through that and have to kind of upgrade your maturity a little bit?
3: Yeah, totally. I think, yeah, for me, I've been dealing with a lot of older players in my career, so it forced me to, you know, gain maturity quicker, you know, learn the right way and how to kind of be a pro. You know, you see all these older guys' work ethics and just the stuff they're putting in the gym and how they're treating their bodies off the ice, what they eat. So it's great to, you know, be here now and finally, you know, get to experience that.
1: I want to talk about the art of the faceoff. You're a center iceman, and obviously you're going to be asked to win a lot of very important draws. What did you learn about taking faceoffs in the NHL from people like Mike Ricci and from the coaching staff that you work with this year?
2: Yeah, Reach, Olms, you know, there was a lot of guys that helped me out this year with faceoffs. Delandria, Gaudette, all those guys, we used to take faceoffs together, you know, after morning skates and just work on little things. And then, like, some of the coaches would, you know, give us pointers, kind of see, like, what we're doing, test some things out against, you know, like Delhi and Gods and see, you know, what we see different and what we're doing the same. So just stuff like that, I think, obviously helps for the game. And then, you know, before the game, you're doing video on the other team centers just to see what they do. Because I think it's really important to kind of start with the puck and have possession. So, yeah, I mean, faceoffs are huge for me, and I think they're a huge part of the game.
1: What a lot of people don't understand is you guys are the best players in the world, but yet you spend a lot of your time working on the most basic things, skating, stick handling, face-offs, back checking. These are things that that kids don't like to do, but they're things that they have to do if they want to be the best in the world, wouldn't you say?
2: Yeah, I think, like you said, it spot on there. I mean, you gotta get all the basic things down and just keep practicing at repetition and yeah, I mean, I think we did a lot of that.
1: How do you decide whether you're going to take an optional skate? Sometimes the coaches do that, and especially, you know, the morning of the game. When do you decide that your body needs to rest, and what are the signs that you feel when that happens, if there are any?
2: I mean, sometimes we'd have optional morning skates. Sometimes it'd be a full morning skate. I think for some older guys, it's kind of just depending on how they're feeling. But for me, specifically, I like the morning skate, usually the day of, like, just get out there for 15-20 minutes, just feel the puck, get my legs moving.
1: How big is a routine to you, the idea that you're doing the same thing every single day? If you do all those things, then you score a couple of goals that night, you want to replicate that the next day all the time?
2: Yeah, I mean, I think so. If you score a couple of goals in a game and you had a, you know, good day, good routine, then yeah, I'd keep doing that.
1: What was the hardest part of your first season in the NHL? Besides, you know, I know the injury was a big part of that, but mentally, what was the greatest challenge?
2: Yeah, I think you kind of said it was just that injury kind of, it was a little, you know, draining mentally on me, just being out for so long. I was out for a couple months, basically. So the hardest part was just to, you know, stay motivated every day and, you know, just realize it's going to get better eventually. And, you know, it was a grind to kind of get back up to speed, but you know, injuries are part of the game, so you just kind of got to get through them.
1: With Macklin Celebrini having such a successful first couple of years and now already one of the premier players in the game, fourth in the running for the Hart Trophy in his second season and one of the final three in the running for the Ted Lindsay Award presented and voted upon by the NHL players. That presents an interesting scenario for somebody like yourself, because when you have somebody that's so special like that, that steps right in and automatically has success, everybody starts saying, well, the next 18-year-old is going to do the same thing. But yet everybody develops a little differently. Did you ever feel any expectation there because of that or any pressure?
2: No, I mean, I like playing with him and knowing that he's on our team. You know, he's a great, great person to be around. And for me, it's kind of just learning stuff from him. Like you said, he's already one of the best players in the league. So, you know, whenever I can learn from him or pick his brain, it's awesome. So, you know, I'm really happy about that.
1: Well, we know you're going to get there, too. You're going to be one of the best players in the league on your own pace. And obviously, that's something that everybody in San Jose is excited about seeing. What about the whole makeup of this team? The fact that there's a lot of excitement around the Sharks, not just about Macklin and Will, but about yourself, about young players on the team like Sam Dickinson and goaltender Yaroslav Askarov. And it looks like that there's something very special being built here. Is that something that you feel?
2: Yeah, definitely. We got so much talent on our team, and I think it's an exciting time for San Jose.
1: What about the fact that in your first season in the NHL, the team that was out of the playoffs had a tremendous improvement, going from 52 points to 86, and really taking a step forward and being in the hunt until the end of the season? What did that feel like to be part of that?
2: It was fun. It was so much fun. I mean, like I said earlier, playing in those late games, you know, that every point matters. Every point matters throughout the whole season. But like, as you come down to those final games, you really got to, try and find, you know, 2 points and win. And, we did that. We did that for a bit. And I think it was fun to be a part of. So
4: we've talked a little bit about your brother, Luke, who plays at Penn State. What kind of a player is he?
2: Yeah, he's probably my biggest supporter, and I think I'm his biggest supporter. We got each other's backs. It's great to have kind of a brother around your age too, so you can, you know, kind of go through similar processes. He got drafted a couple years before me, so it's been cool to kind of share this ride with him. And I got no doubt he's going to eventually play in the NHL. He's been doing good things at Penn State, and I'm excited for his journey as well. So it's pretty cool to have, you know, a brother kind of going through the same things.
4: Well, this brother has Macklin Celebrini and Will Smith to play with in San Jose, but your brother Luke has Gavin McKenna. Any scouting reports on Gavin? I know you know him pretty well.
2: Yeah, no, I got to know Gav well over World Juniors too. And yeah, he's a great, great guy. And I got no doubt he's going to do well. So he's a great player.
1: What makes him an outstanding player?
2: I think he's just really smart. He's one of the smartest players I've played with. The way he, you know, can slow the game down. He kind of reminds me of Kucherov in ways sometimes, where he slows the play down and, plays to the speed he wants to play to. And, we saw, a lot of glimpses of that over the World Juniors, and he had a great, great year at Penn State. So, he's going to do a lot of great things in the league. And, I'm excited to see where he goes.
1: You know, you talk about using your speed. That's one of your greatest strengths, and I think you surprised a couple of guys down the stretch in the NHL with your ability to accelerate. How do you make most use of that?
2: Yeah, for me, speed's one of my biggest assets, so just try to skate as fast as you can. Every time you're on the ice, it's important, and for me, that's a big part of my game. So, I know my coaches are always on me about skating, and just got to... always try to play to your advantages.
1: And I was speaking about living with veteran players. Will Smith is spending a lot of time with Patrick Marleau, staying with him. And in many respects, some of the aspects of your game remind me of the way Patty was when he was an 18, 19-year-old. Have you had much time to spend with him to talk about the game?
2: Not as much. Marleau, I still obviously talk to him a lot around the rink and stuff. You always see him come by the rink sometimes, and like him and Jumbo, just having both those, they're both Hall of Famers, and having them around, it's pretty cool.
1: What about Joe Thornton and what his presence in the Sharks dressing room even now is like?
2: Yeah, it's always great seeing him there at the rink, and he knows how to make the boys laugh. And I got to know him well over this year. Last year, he went to his house for a couple dinners, and you know, still stay in touch with him. So he's, yeah, he's been great for me.
1: What's the biggest thing that you have to work on in the summer?
2: Everything, Dan. I think I gotta, you know, keep getting faster, keep getting stronger. Obviously, put some weight on in the gym, but then spending a lot of time on mobility stretching. Just don't want to, you know, I want to come into the season healthy and not have to worry about any injuries. So that's another big part of it, I think, for me.
1: A lot of it is how you prepare the body. You talk about stretching. A lot of people say that that's not really that important, but you can eliminate a lot of injuries when you do stretch properly, especially on the day of a game, but every time you're on the ice. But what about that strength factor, the fact that you need to be stronger to just to get through 82 games and then even a long playoff run?
2: Yeah, exactly. You want to, you know, have the endurance, have the strength to last 82 games and, you know, hopefully go for a playoff run. And it kind of all stems from what you do in the summer and, you know, how you're preparing yourself to come into the season.
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4: We're getting to know Michael Mesa of the San Jose Sharks a little bit better today in the Spotlight.
1: What do you like to do when you're away from the rink? What's your favorite pastime?
2: I mean, my days are kind of just like workout, skating, and then I'll go golfing. Like go golfing with some of my buddies or my brother. Maybe grab some dinner on a patio after and then call it a night. That's usually what my days look like right now.
1: Well, you have to cook the right food. Are you a good cook yet?
2: Yeah, I'm getting there. I've been on the barbecue a little bit with my dad, helping him out. Make some breakfast. Normally my mom's still making the dinner, but I help out as much as I can. They've been teaching me some stuff because I gotta know some cooking skills for next year. So,
1: well, some of the guys are really good at it, and they've had a few competitions in the barbecue. So I think maybe you gotta maybe initiate that next year. I think that'd be pretty good, wouldn't you?
2: I agree. Yeah, we'll get to that.
4: By the way, on a game day, what's your favorite pregame meal?
3: Well, normally I'm just chicken, rice, and broccoli. Like, that's my go-to. In the U.S. too, it's nice because they do have that Chick-fil-A sauce. I'll always add that with my chicken. I've been liking it, and then, yeah, that's I've been doing that for the last couple of years.
4: Who was the biggest influence in your hockey playing life, would you say?
3: Probably my brother and my cousins, just because they're all older than me and they all played. You know, my cousins really got me into the sport, watching them at a young age playing the GTHL and follow their games. Then just for my brother as well, he's a little older than me, you know, saw him go through the OHL, the draft, and kind of follow in his footsteps. So yeah, I'd say them.
1: You mentioned you're going to be very well prepared, you're going to work really hard. What's the biggest challenge for the Sharks to get to that next level? What do you see in the Pacific Division and the rest of the league that's going to push you back and make you step forward and earn that playoff spot?
2: Yeah, it's a good question. I mean, I thought, you know, we had a really good year last year and you know, made a huge jump, like everyone knows, and I think we kind of got to just keep sticking to that. Like, we got a great team, so it's kind of hard to say like what we have to do, but you know, I think once the season comes around, I think, you know, we'll be ready, and I got no doubt we'll you know, try to make that playoff push.
4: If you were to describe a way or a couple of characteristics, if you were to say, what kind of a hockey player am I, how would you say it?
3: I think the first thing that comes to mind is probably just creative. You know, I like to see the ice with my vision. I think I'm, you know, fast, playmaker kind of all over the ice, but the first word is probably just creative, especially in the offensive zone, just like to make plays. And, you know, I think I see the ice very well.
4: One thing that creative players do is they make the most use of their time, and in fact, they even create more time for themselves. Would you say that's something that you try to do?
3: Yeah, you know, I think carrying the puck in the offensive zone, I like to, you know, slow the play down a lot, you know, find my next option, and always try and make the right play.
4: You seem to also be, given your stats, you like to make your teammates better and get the puck to them for a lot of goals.
3: Yeah, absolutely. I mean, I've always been, I think more now, say I'm on a two-on-one, it might be shot first, but if the pass is always there, I like to just make that play and, you know, make my teammates feel good about themselves.
4: We look forward to seeing a lot of that on the ice. Thanks a lot, Michael, for being with us.
2: Thanks, Dan. Appreciate you having me.
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7: Today's episode of Where Are They Now takes a stroll down memory lane with defenseman Dan Boyle, one of the top players at that position in Sharks franchise history. We begin with a unique personal discussion. His name is Dan Boyle, but he's French. Let's get the history of that.
8: My name is actually Daniel. That's what I was born with. And then I went to French elementary school, French high school. But I learned my English two ways. A, watching TV. Watching hockey, and B, on my hockey team. So my hockey teams were mostly English Anglophones. So I just kind of picked up the language like that. And eventually, 18 years later, I got a scholarship to go to Miami of Ohio. And that was really my first English class that wasn't English, like, you know, as you take, say, Spanish or French, your once a week type of thing. I would have English class once a week. So thankfully I picked it up pretty easily, and I'm more comfortable today speaking English than I am in French, but I still have a, you know, French family back home. And so whenever I go back or speak to them, I usually speak French, but eventually dropped the Daniel and just went with Dan and kind of went with that.
9: 4 years at Miami of Ohio. You had a tremendous career there, obviously. But at what time did you start to think that maybe you might even try to play pro hockey?
8: Again, not a funny story, but, I mean, I had a great 4 years there. I was consistently, up there in the Hobey Baker Award, voting. I never won it. I was a finalist, I think a couple years, won CCHA best defenseman a couple years. But still, I still wasn't getting drafted. Guys that were, how can I say this nicely, that were not nowhere near as good as me were getting drafted, and it was tough. And I just, honestly, I still, even after doing what I was doing in college, I didn't think I was going to play pro. And I started shifting my focus to maybe playing in Europe. There were, you know, certain guys making a decent living, you know, going out and playing in Europe. And that's kind of what I thought. I mean, I was still, not going to lie, I was still waiting and hoping to get drafted. But back then, I think there were like 10 or 11 or 12 rounds. And, but you know, it still blows my mind to this day that, you know, no team could have picked me in the last round, you know. But so I just kind of, my focus kind of was like, well, maybe I can, you know, have some sort of a career in Europe. And that's kind of what my focus was as I continued playing, you know, the 4 years there.
9: It's really ironic that that very first year of pro hockey, you were playing in Cincinnati, not really that far from Miami of Ohio, but But you ended up with the Kentucky Thoroughblades and you got introduced to the Sharks organization under a bizarre series of circumstances. How did that happen?
8: Yeah, it's God, it's such a crazy, crazy trajectory I've had or life, I guess. So I ended up signing with Florida. They sent me down right away, and their farm team at the time was in New Haven, Connecticut. That's where they send their, up and comers. Well, they don't send me there. They loan me to this team in Lexington, Kentucky. There's four of us. We called ourselves the Rejects. There was four of us that get sent out to Lexington, Kentucky, which at the time was San Jose's farm team. So here I am, a reject from Florida being sent to another team that wants to develop as third players. I ended up playing with, Nabby, ended up playing with Scott Hannon, Jared Scaldi, Mike Craig, a lot of guys that I kind of, were with the Santa, Stephen Gwala, a lot of guys that were, kind of were with the Sharks at the time.
9: Smitty.
8: Smitty. Sorry. So, I mean, there was a ton, Matt Bradley, there was a bunch of guys. But the greatest part of the story was, Sumner's, sorry. He was the coach. I think it was his first or second year. And I'm thinking, oh man, he's not going to play the Florida guys. His deal is, he's got to develop his San Jose guys prospects. But from the day I got there, I think the first game I played 30 minutes, and I don't think I played less than that for the whole half of the year that I was there before I got called up. So thanks to Roy and his staff, because they were about winning games. They didn't care where guys were drafted, where they were from. They were a huge part in me taking that next step. And from the day I played my first game with Lexington, like I said, I think I was playing 30 minutes a night, and it just took off from there.
9: I always remember when you were playing there, your nickname there was Rockin' Dan Boyle, because yeah. you had the long hair and you were into the rock and roll all the time. What was that all about?
8: Yeah. I had long hair in college, and then I got to Lexington, and again, those guys all kind of are part of a brotherhood. They're part of the Sharks, and here we are, the four rejects coming in. But the guys took to me pretty well, pretty quickly. I had the long hair, and all of a sudden I'm a rookie and I'm in charge of playing music in the locker room. So back then there was no iPhone, iPod. So they gave me, I forget how much money. I think they gave me a couple hundred bucks, and I ended up going to a CD store, bought a bunch of CDs, and mainly what I like, but tried to stay, somewhat normal, because I do like some weird stuff, and ended up being kind of a DJ there for, again, I think I was there for about 50 some games before I got called up. So, I just became, they called Rockin' Dan Boyle somehow. I don't know who gave me that nickname, but it kind of stuck.
9: Yeah, but that parlayed later into a radio show, I think you did with the Tampa Bay Lightning. Isn't that true?
8: That's true. Yeah. Again, I mean, this is an awesome interview. I don't know if people are going to want to listen, but I'm enjoying talking about this. But I met, was it 98 Rock or 94 Rock? I don't know. It was the main rocks. It was the main station in Tampa at the time. And they approached me to do a radio show, like an hourly radio show. And I was pretty hesitant. But I said, let's give it a go. I figured no one would listen, but let's give it a try. And I think I did it like 3 or 4 weeks in a row. And the next thing you know, it was the most listened to hour on that radio station, which was like on Sunday night at 7, which was kind of like a weird time slot. But people just, I guess, like, we chatted about hockey, and I played. At that time, I had an iPod, and I would just bring my iPod and basically would tell them which 7-8 songs to play. And it was a mixture of talking.

0: they have a little turn to them so the skates can't fall off. But back then there was, it was just a balancing act. And again, I put my skates on those hooks 1,000 times, but that one particular day, I didn't put them on quite right. We had some heavy bins underneath, put whatever I was getting undressed, put everything underneath. And then when I slammed the bottom part, the skate fell off the rack and sliced my wrist open, sliced all three tendons, and I l ended up missing, God, I don't know, 40 some games that year. And freak accident, man. And but yeah, just another one of those interesting things that I went through in my career.
1: By then, you were an established NHL player, of course, but you went through the Florida Panthers for a couple of years, and then you got your first taste of playing in the NHL for that organization. Just tell us about that very first NHL game and your first season in the NHL, and what it meant to you to actually get there and see yourself on the ice playing against all these great players.
0: I remember I remember getting the call when I was in Lexington, got the call saying it was Brian Murray at the time. I thought it was a joke when he called, but it took me about 10 seconds. He said, "Yeah, we're calling you up. You're going to meet us in Dallas. Your flight's at 3:30. You know, pack some bags and see you there." So the whole thing was surreal. I got to Dallas. They played the next night. I was a healthy scratch. So that was fun. I had my parents, my whole family. They went out, rented out a bar, and sure enough, I was told at one warm-up I was a healthy scratch. So yeah, that wasn't a great part, but I ended up playing a couple nights later in St. Louis. First game ended up being a 0-0 tie, no shootouts back then, which was pretty surreal. I played pretty well and ended up, you know, spending what I thought was going to be just a week, maybe. I ended up finishing the whole season with Florida, and they didn't make the playoffs, so they sent me back to the minors for the playoffs. But ended up playing well. I'm playing a lot, and was pretty much a first, you know, I guess a 1-2 defenseman by the end of the year. But then fast forward to the next year, and maybe this is too much information, but you know, I go from being a 1-2 with Robert Svala to out of the camp next year being the last cut. And I'll still remember this to this day. And Brian Murray looks at me and says, "Hey," he says, "you're going to be an NHL player one day, just not today." He says, "We're going with size." And there was a guy by the name of John Jacobin and Mike Wilson, I think, which were both guys that were 6'5", 6'6", 6'7". And he flat out said, "Hey, we're going with size." And so that was a tough moment, because after what I had proven for 40 games the year before, all of a sudden, with a snap of the finger, it was gone, and I was back in the minors again. So it was just another one of those hurdles I had to clear, both mentally and physically and emotionally. And it was tough, man. Any kid that thinks they've had it hard, I'm right there with you. I've gone through some rough times, and I know what it's like to feel low. So
1: Did that make you a better person though, and a better pro overall?
0: probably, I mean, you know, you got a lot of guys now that are, you know, coming out of juniors right in the NHL, right on their planes, you know, sipping their mimosas, flying first class. I've done a lot of, you know, I did a lot of work. I was in the minors for basically 2 years. Like I said, went from being a 1-2 to being back in the minors, and kind of went back and forth a few times. And God, went through three different coaches in Florida. You know, Mike Keenan, who is well known, was horrible. I don't mind saying it. He was a horrible coach and a horrible person, to me anyways. And you know, had Dwayne Sutter, which wasn't any easier. And so it was a rough go for a while, but it certainly eventually made me appreciate, when I was eventually traded to Tampa, it eventually made me appreciate what I had, what I and it also still can help me sympathize with some of these young guys going up always. You know, when you're a first rounder, you don't know what it's like for a guy to not get drafted. So it allowed me to, you know, help some young guys along the way with then when they were getting sent down, kind of letting them know, "Hey, it happens, and you'll be back up here."
1: So you go from Terry Murray to Dwayne Sutter to Mike Keenan, and then you go to Tampa and you get John Tortorella. And you kind of met your match there in a way.

0: Torts has got quite a reputation over the years, but the one thing I've always known about him, because he was with me in New Haven, Connecticut before he got started, was he cared about his players and he wanted to win. And that seemed to fit you pretty well.
1: Yeah. So Rick Dudley was the GM that got me there. And so Rick was gone by the time I got there. So I officially never had a chance to thank him. Still haven't met him to this day, but he's the one that got me over there. Torts didn't have a clue who I was, but they were the last place team at the time. I think Florida might have been 30th. Tampa was like 29th or 28th. And it was halfway through the season. They weren't going to make the playoffs. So it was kind of one of those trial half a season. Say, just kind of let the players play. And again, I went from being a healthy scratch for like 15 games in a row under Keenan to playing 28, 29 minutes a night under Torts. And I think I surprised him. I think I surprised most of the people in Tampa. I don't think they expected that. And like you said, Torts is very hard to play for, but he respects work ethic. I think he's got a good eye for talent, although he doesn't see the game as I did. And we had, you know, we butted heads certainly along the way, but he's got an eye for talent. He knows what he wants. And also, you know, I have to say that Craig Ramsey was the assistant coach and the D coach. And I think that balance of Torts and him made a difference, because, you know, for every Torts, I think you need somebody that's a little different. And that's where I think Rammer was obviously very significant in his role and me being a better player.
0: Was it like being transported out of your body when you were skating around with the Stanley Cup in the air?
1: Yeah. I mean, for me, the most exciting moment that I can remember was, I wasn't on the ice the last 20 seconds, but that last kind of 15, 10 seconds where I just kept, it was like a tennis match, looking at the clock and what was going on the ice. It was a one goal game. So from that last 20 seconds to the buzzer, to me jumping on the ice and jumping into a crowd of people, that was kind of the surreal moment. I think I eventually came back down to earth by the time I got the cup, but certainly that the 30 seconds or so was that was just the most insane moment of my career.
2: Where Are They Now continues its discussion with Sharks alumnus Dan Boyle. Dan joined the Sharks in 2008. He knew a lot about San Jose as a team, but not much about it as a city.
1: It's kind of twofold. As far as place to live, I didn't know anything. When you fly into San Jose, you stay downtown. You go to the rink. You kind of come back at the Fairmont, I think, right there. You don't get to see very much. So I didn't really know a whole lot. So that was a little bit of left it up to chance a little bit. As far as the team goes, they had been a successful team for many years. Obviously, I wanted to go and have a chance at winning again. I knew this was going to be a good opportunity. You know, obviously with the guys that they had, the guys that they were bringing in, I knew there was an opportunity there. And unlike my trade to Tampa, where I was kind of a nobody and, you know, wasn't really sure that they wanted me, besides Rick Dudley, obviously San Jose wanted me. And so I felt, you know, that want, and I appreciated that. And, you know, besides not knowing anything about the area, I knew this is a team I wanted to play for. So it was, fell in love with it. We rented the first year in Willow Glen, and within, I think, 1 or 2 months, I looked at Amber. I said, "Hey, I think we're going to stay here long term, because it's just an absolutely beautiful and amazing area, place to play, place to live." I mean, I can't say anymore. I mean, I'm still here today. So started off as a little bit of a chance, but obviously it worked out.
0: Well, it sure did. And not only were you a great player for the Sharks, but also you inculcated, I think, an attitude in the dressing room. You helped with all those veteran players that one thing that you absolutely hate to do to this day is to lose at anything. If I'm out with you in the backyard hitting golf balls, you want to get closer to the hole than me. If I'm playing you in chess on the plane, you want to win in six moves. But do you think that desire to be competitive and to compete was one of your greatest assets?
1: I do. I wouldn't have made it 18 years if I didn't have that. I would have given up a long time ago. Some of the things we talked about, it would have been so much easier to just say, "Hey, I don't want any part of this. Let me just go get some sort of a job and make my 9 to 5." You know, so that is something that I believe is you're born with. I don't think you can teach that. You can try, but I think certain guys are just born with that a little bit more than others. And from a very early on, from very early age, my brother was 7 years older than me. It didn't matter. I wanted to beat him at everything we did. To this day, I mean, with my own kids, I maybe some parents might disagree with this type of parenting, but I make them work. I make them earn it, whatever we're doing. And I don't let them beat them. I don't let them beat me. Sorry, I should say. So, you know, I obviously make it fun. I make sure they're having a good time, but, I want to win at everything I do.
0: Are they competitive too?
1: My youngest, a lot more than my oldest. Again, I don't want to push them in anything. I'm allowing them to find their way. But certainly my youngest, I think, has picked up some of that. She doesn't really like losing.
0: So you really found your way with the Sharks, certainly. And you found a place to live that you loved. Your family is here. And you also played for a pretty darn good hockey team that you went to the conference final a couple of years in a row. This was a team that you know, had Joe Thornton, Patrick Marleau. Your defensive partner, as I mentioned, for a lot of it was Douglas Murray, who's quite a personality. That was quite a personality-filled team, wasn't it?
1: It was, and I was fortunate. I was here for 6 years. I honestly, we were a legit contender for probably 5 of those 6 years. There might have been 1 year where we weren't as good, but I do get asked this a lot. But I mean, obviously, we didn't win the cup. That's the only thing that we didn't do or I didn't do while I was here, but we certainly had a tremendous hockey team. One of the best I've played on. You could argue that the team, especially the first year I was here, the President Trophy team could have beaten the Tampa team in 04, but it doesn't work like that in hockey. You know, there's bounces, there's health, there's luck, there's a lot of things that go into it. And we were just never able to win that last game. But some of the best teams I've been on were the 6 years I was here. I mean, just the talent, the personalities, like you said, the fans, the crowd, it was just an awesome, awesome experience.
0: Douglas Murray, was that one of the more unique D partners you've ever had?
1: Absolutely. Not only on the ice, but off the ice. He was, we were brothers on and off the ice. Just an amazing, amazing dude. Love playing with him on the ice. I think he everyone, you know, will probably remember the crankshaft and the big hits and, you know, the big body checks. But, you know, I think what a lot of people will probably underestimate is the way he sees the game. And I obviously see the game a lot differently than others. And, you know, some defense partners have a hard time playing with me because I'm kind of all over the place, but Cranky was always so easy to play with. And we just got along so, so great, not only on the ice, but off the ice. And, you know, he thought the game for a big bruising guy, he wanted to make plays. And I think that was definitely underrated as far as his game goes.
0: What's the experience like to be asked by your country to represent your country and then to go out and win the gold medal?
1: Yeah, I'll preface this by saying 4 years before I was at the top of my game, you can argue I was one of the better defensemen in the league. And I got the call from Wayne Gretzky only so he could tell me I was going to be on the taxi squad. So talk about another punch in the gut where I was, you know, felt this tremendous high for about 10 seconds when he told me I was named to Team Canada, and then a complete uppercut when he told me I was going to be on the taxi squad. So that was really, really, really tough for me. But my dad really encouraged me. My dad wanted me to go and get the experience. And so reluctantly I went, and unfortunately it was not a good showing for Team Canada. So it was tough to watch. And fast forward to 4 years later, I got the call and they told me I'm on the team. So not on the taxi squad, but playing. And then that was just an awesome phone call. And, again, to share with, you know, my teammates with Heater and Patty and Joe was tremendous. And then to have it be in Vancouver was a surreal moment. And obviously winning. I mean, it was winner or bust for us. Like silver medal would not have been real, you know, would not have been good for us Canadians to show our faces back home. So thank God we won. We won in dramatic fashion. And again, another memory that I'll cherish forever. But again, to go from where I was to winning that gold medal is a pretty surreal road.
0: How did you deal with the injury part of the game?
1: Yeah, thankfully, like I said, beside the wrist injury, nothing major. But you're right, that concussion was probably the hardest thing I had to deal with in my career. I think that season alone was my last year as a Shark. Statistically, not my best. On the ice, probably not my best. But I think I've talked about this before. A lot of people didn't know is I wasn't sleeping. You know, I had maybe an hour or two a night. You know, you got a back-to-back. You got 4 hours in your body of sleep, you know, over 40 games or 50 games or whatever it was. That's not a good thing. So although it wasn't a statistically good year or one that you might want to remember me as, I was very proud of that year because I overcame a lot of tough times that I had to deal with off the ice with the concussion and the sleep and the balance. And eventually that got a little better, but it's still those last 2 years in New York, I was still struggling with sleep a lot. Wasn't as healthy as I wanted to be. So I think that was part of the fire going out a little bit too. I had two little girls, didn't want to move again. Wasn't sleeping well. I don't know if I should say why I am going to say this. I don't know if this is a good thing or a bad thing, but certain guys can fade away and become that fifth or sixth defenseman, seventh defenseman, and help the young guys come along. That's not me. I'm not good at that. I want to play in New York. I wanted to play. I wanted to play more, and I had a reduced role. And some players can do that, and good on them. I just again talk about the competitiveness. I couldn't do that. I couldn't sit back and be a healthy scratch and play 15 minutes. And that's just not the way that I'm wired. So that was the other reason I it was time for me to go. And it is what it is. I wish I could have got out on top, but I did a lot of great things. I played 18 years when I wasn't supposed to play one game. So I'm obviously proud of what I've accomplished.
0: You've been away from the game now for a couple of years. What about the game of hockey now? And as you look back at it, and do you think that there is something you can still impart to the game and you might like to at some point?
1: Yeah. I mean, I didn't watch hockey the first year I retired, probably watched about 5 games the second year. And every year I'm watching a little bit more and more. I certainly watch during the playoffs. That's kind of when I get fired up. I don't know where I'm at with it. I sometimes question, trades or what I would do if I was a GM. So I think, I don't know when or if, I like the idea of maybe being involved in some way, shape or form. I don't know if it's going to be a coach because I don't know. It doesn't mean you're going to be a good coach. You have to understand the players, but I like the game played a certain way, I think. And I think sometimes coaches rob players of that instincts. I think when it becomes very robotic, I struggle with that. So I really enjoy watching players that play the game the right way, but they also play it creatively in the way it's meant to be played, which is how we grew up, having fun, being competitive, playing the game the right way. So if anything, I'd like to be involved in making sure we preserve that. I when I watch football and I watch coaches that never go for it on 4th-and-1, it drives me bananas. It drives me nuts. I understand there's reasons for that once in a while, but I've always been the type of guy that wants to swing the bat. I'm using all the analogies now, but, so I don't know in what shape or form I would be involved, but I want to make sure that we preserve the game the way it's supposed to be played. And sometimes at times I feel like coaches take that away because their job is to win games. It's not about style points. They want to win games. And yeah, I don't know. I think I went off track a little bit there, but yeah, I'd like to be involved in some shape or form at some point, because I obviously still love the game and want to give back.
0: You're passionate about it. You were a great player and you have a lot to give. And I know that the guys on the team that are on the team now that were still there when you were there speak so highly of their time with you and with great respect, people like Logan Couture and Patty Marleau and so forth. And isn't it nice too, that, that the Sharks have an atmosphere that kind of enhances what you're talking about for the most part, where they allow guys to be themselves and allow them to be creative.
1: I do. I enjoy, I can't tell you how much I enjoy watching the game when players are, that there's so much talent. And when they're allowed to, you know, within obviously the concept of team play, you don't want, you know, guys making poor mistakes over and over again, but it's enjoyable watching guys work hard and work creatively. And again, I enjoy the game the way that it was meant to be played. And you know, it's nice to watch.
0: Well, it's been an honor to have you on our show, but it's also been an honor to have you as a playing mate, certainly. And you were a great teammate for so many years. You were the guy that everybody went to because they relied on your leadership and they relied on your competitiveness. And I just want to let you know that that you're a Shark for life. There's no question. When the Sharks win the Stanley Cup, you're going to be a big part of that because you were one of the guys that built it. So thanks for being with us here today.
1: Thank you. That's very, very kind. Thank you very much. I absolutely love it. Being a Shark, I love being here. And I look forward to that day.
2: Our thanks to Dan Boyle for sharing some of his memories with us. I'm Dan Rusinowski. Join me next time for another episode of Where Are They Now?
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6: No, it's great. I mean, it's just starting to kick in what we actually did as a group. I mean, it's so hard to win that championship, and we all were buying in the whole year, and it's amazing that we got the result that we wanted.
2: Want to talk to you a little bit of just about your background. Obviously, the San Jose Sharks drafted you in the fourth round in 2024, and you're from Basel, Switzerland, and played all your life really in Switzerland, which has a great hockey development program. They've competed well at the international level, as you have on your way up. But what was your decision-making process to come to North America to play a little bit more here?
6: Yeah, so, I mean, as a kid, I always dreamed of playing in the NHL. So me and my goalie coaches and my parents decided that it would be best to play on the smaller sheet. Like, obviously, a lot of the people in Europe, they go the route where they just go play in the club and then they play pro there at some point. And then if they're good enough, they're going to play. They're maybe going to make it to the NHL. But I want to get used to the small ice. It's a big difference. So that's why I chose to come to North America.
2: What is the biggest difference in terms of playing the angles with the smaller ice surface? Obviously, you have to have a different perspective about how to play the position.
6: I think the game just gets a little harder because all the shots, everything's faster. It's more crowded, obviously, in front of you. So you see the puck less in the zone. All the scoring chance, they're like, all the shots are probably scoring chance pretty much, which in Europe, I mean, if it's a shot from outside, it's a very far shot. But from here, it's a shot from the circle. So it just makes it a little harder. It takes a little time to get used to find the puck in the zone, to get used to the speed. I think the players in North America are just more skilled, smarter. So it definitely makes it a little harder.
2: When did you decide that you were going to be a goaltender? How did you get to that position? Because a lot of kids, when they begin playing, they start playing forward or defense. They want to score goals. But what got you to become a goaltender?
6: Yeah, I started as a defender. I don't know. Just you kind of take turns on that. I mean, every week, just someone else went into net. As you said, a lot of kids don't really like doing it when they're younger. So everyone takes turns, and for whatever reason, I just like the gear, make me feel big. So I really like that. And then when I was at seven, I think that's when I decided to stay in that.
2: Wow, 7 years of age, and obviously you knew what position were you going to play. Did you have any hockey heroes growing up?
6: Yeah, I'd say I always watched highlight saves of Carey Price and Jonathan Quick and Fleury. Those three probably are the biggest. You know, you just type in Europe in YouTube that best saves of the year, and then they pop up. So that was always pretty nice to see.
2: Well, you've got really good size. I mean, you know, you're 6'4", 194 centimeters by metric standards. Were you always a bigger kid?
6: No, I always grew gradually. I never had like a very big, like, how do you say it? Like a speed burst, like a
2: growth spurt.
6: Yeah, exactly. I think I was always the same size as the other kids, and then at some point I think they just stopped growing and I didn't, so that kind of helped me be bigger than them. Yeah.
2: Did you have anybody else in your family that played hockey before you?
6: So my sister did figure skating, so that's how I came to the ice skating part when I was 2 years old or three. That's when I started ice skating with like little penguins where you hold yourself. And then my brother, he played hockey, but he started when he was 13. So it's hard to start or go pro in a sport when you start that late. So that's how I got to the hockey. And there was a rink like 5 minutes from our house, so it was pretty easy access.
2: Now, that's Basel, Switzerland. That's kind of a very interesting city. It's the home of the Bank of International Settlements, and it's also a city that's pretty famous for its art museums and a lot of culture. Have you felt that growing up, that was a great place to be?
6: Yeah, definitely. I was never that interested in museums, but I definitely knew there was a lot of museums there, more than in other cities. It's a great city. I didn't live in the city. I lived a little outside, so only like a 15-minute drive into the city, but especially last summer, that's when I kind of got to know Basel a little better as I had my summer training there and was like in the middle of the city. So I always during lunch breaks, I could go and walk around. So it was nice.
2: Well, your last name is Kirsch, and that's obviously a Germanic name. And Switzerland is famous for having several languages. There's French, there's German, mm-hmm. and there's Italian, depending on where you're from. I know that you obviously speak German and Swiss German, but do you know the other languages that well? Do you speak any French or Italian?
6: No, not at all. I had probably 7 years of French in school and forgot everything now, so not really. But yeah, I was born on the German side. My parents are both German. So, so no French or Italian, sadly.
2: Well, we've had history of that, obviously, with this team. We have Timo Meier come here, and he's from the German side. And also Mirko Mueller was also drafted. He's from Switzerland. And we also drafted another guy, Noah Rode, who's from the French side. So it was very interesting. He never played for the Sharks, but he was at a couple of training camps. But when you started to come over here and you dreamed to play in the NHL, did you know much about San Jose at all?
6: I was a fan when I was a little kid. I have pictures of me with San Jose hat, I practiced with the jerseys. So I forgot about that. But my mom, after I got drafted, she showed me a bunch of pictures of how I was a San Jose fan back then already, and it was really nice to see. I liked them, I think, because of Timo Meier. Obviously, he played there for a while, so that was pretty nice. But otherwise, I didn't know much like about the city or anything, but yeah.
2: Before you got to North America, you played at a pretty high level in Switzerland. You played in Basel, and then you ended up in Zug and played there for a couple of years for the U-20s and got yourself toward the World Junior Championships and so forth. How would you describe what you learned during those years about playing goal and who influenced you at that time?
6: I mean, it's always great. Back home, you have these, as I said, like it's a club system where you stay in the same team usually, and then you work yourself up every year. You just go to the next level, which is nice because if you're a better player, you can just go practice with the team that's older. So the second year, that's when I decided to move to Zug, and then I played there for 3 years, and the last we won the championship there, which is really nice too. It's good hockey. Obviously, it's not as strong as the Canadian League or whatever, but I have a goalie coach back home. He's my mentor. I mean, I've known him since I started playing hockey. So, I always looked up to him, and he's helped me out a bunch in this journey. And I've always had good coaches, which were so hard on me, which is good.
2: What's your goalie coach's name?
6: Dušan Sarasky. He works for Hatek Košice in Slovakia.
2: Oh, wow. So that's a big hockey city, too, Košice. Yeah, that's a really good place to play. So obviously you have somebody with a lot of experience. When you came over to North America, you started out with the Janesville Jets, and that's a team in the North American Hockey League. What was your experience like there?
6: The first year was a little rough. It definitely taught me a lot of lessons and helped me, I think, this year. I wanted to play in the USHL. I started off there and then things didn't work out. And then I guess lucky that another team, sadly in the NAW, took me. Obviously, it was not where I wanted to be, honestly, because, I came to North America to play in the best junior league in America. So that was not a great year, but now when I look back, it definitely is going to help me a lot throughout my career in the future. So I am still thankful for that.
2: But you did get a chance that year, and that was 24-25, to play in the World Junior Tournament for the first time for the U-20s. What was that experience like?
6: Yeah, I mean, I was very lucky that the coaches there trusted me a lot, because obviously I only, up to that World Junior, they only played, I think, 9 games in the NAL and 2 games for Green Bay, so I didn't play a bunch, and usually they don't like taking kids that don't play a lot, but they still did, and it was amazing. I mean, I played the 2 U-18 World Juniors before, it's a little bigger. It was nice that I was in Ottawa. It's a big hockey city, and there was just more people, more cameras. Those experiences, all the 4 World Juniors that I played in, was just, it helped me a lot, especially here for the Memorial Cup. So I don't think without that experience I would have done as well as I did. So yeah, it was great. It was a bunch of fun seeing my old teammates. I think I really needed that because I know those guys since I know them forever. So it was really nice seeing them too again and talking my language and everything. So yeah, it was great.
2: What is it like moving away from home and going so far away? You mentioned the big adjustment that you had to make that particular year in the NHL and the U.S. Hockey League, but what's the hardest part about it for you?
6: So my parents make it very easy for me in Green Bay, actually, with my brother, which made it kind of difficult to say bye there, going to Janesville. But my parents come over a lot, so it's nice. They come probably once a month. They support me, especially last year where like it wasn't great and they knew it was hard for me that they came over so much. And they always come and love and support me so much. So I'm really grateful for that too. And they make it very easy. The thing I miss the most there probably is just the landscape. I mean, as you probably know, Switzerland's a beautiful country. It's very clean. We live right by a lake with mountains in the background, so it's pretty nice how clean it is and everything. So, yeah, that's probably the one thing I miss the most.
2: Yeah, it's pretty amazing country, and obviously you'll find a lot of beautiful spots in North America as well as you get used to it. But by the time that you got out here, you'd already been drafted by the Sharks in 2024. The team picked you up that particular year in the fourth round, 116th overall. When did you start to get the idea that you were going to be good enough to be drafted? And when did you begin talking to people with the Sharks organization?
6: So the moment I probably thought that I could get drafted at some point was when I went to the U18 World Juniors as an underager. Obviously, that's only 1 year. U20s has the two. It's like for me, it was 06 and 05. And then 06 and 07, but U18s is only pretty much, they usually only take 05s there, but I was lucky enough that I could join them as an 06. So that's when I kind of realized like, oh, like something's in there, like now the camera's on. And then it was a lot of, I wasn't the starter there. I got a couple games in though. I think eyes were on me from scout, like scouts saw me, they saw my potential. I did get to play against the USA in an exhibition game against Canada, Germany, and then I played the second half of the quarterfinals game. I wasn't great. It was obviously tough. Those countries are pretty good, especially at that age. So, yeah. But I started talking with San Jose people after the second time I played the U18 World Juniors. So that's when I went to like eat breakfast with them or lunch or whatever and FaceTime call with Nabby and Milzy. So that kind of happened after the second U18 World Juniors.
2: Well, knowing about the history of the NHL, you know that Ryan Miller and Yevgeny Nabokov are really great career goaltenders in this league. What did it mean to get to meet and talk with them?
6: Oh, it's great. I mean, so much experience. It's awesome. I mean, they played in the NHL for so long, and that's my goal, too. So I think it's very important to listen to those people because they know what they're doing. They have been there before. They know what you need to do to get there. And that's why it's unbelievable that I get their support, too.
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2: We're visiting with Christian Kurse, San Jose Sharks goaltending prospect. You moved on to the Kitchener Rangers for the 25-26 season, and you won the Memorial Cup. You had a fantastic year, but a really great playoff. What was behind your decision to go to Kitchener in the beginning?
6: Well, after the year was over, I got traded from Green Bay to Chicago Steel, which is a great organization too in the USHL. So I went to their camp there too, just to check everything out, like their main camp or whatever, play a couple games. And then because I didn't know that Kitchener was going to draft me, like, yeah, I talked to a lot of teams in the CHL, but then we narrowed it down to Kitchener, and I was happy when they drafted me. And then I had to decide, do I want to go to the USHL again or to Canada? And then, you know, it was just my opinion. Like, I thought, personally, I think that the CHL teams, or Kitchener especially, are just a little better like organization with coaching staff. They had a full-time goalie coach, which was a big thing for me. The goalie before me, Jackson Parson, I mean, he won the goalie of the year, so that obviously shows that their goalie coach is doing a phenomenal job, which he did so this year. So I think that was kind of like the turning point.
2: But also on your list was the idea that maybe to go to U.S. college and play in the NCAA was going to be in your future. And the rules changed to allow you to go to Kitchener and then move on to the NCAA if that was your choice. Did that figure into it at all?
6: Oh, yeah, for sure. I think if that would have been there the year before, I would have gone to Canada already. But it wasn't so. But, yeah, that definitely made the choice pretty easy at the end of the day because I can go to college from Canada. So,
2: right. And plus the OHL schedule and the whole Memorial Cup experience is a little bit closer to the pro hockey experience. Did you get a sense of that too, of what that's going to be like?
6: 100%. I mean, that just this year alone, so much experience, I feel like. I mean, I got to play 40 games in the regular season plus World Junior games. And I exhibition games at the start of the year and that stuff. So I played a bunch there, and then, playoffs started and you play every second day, so it's really nice. And then you win all those games and you go to the Memorial Cup, and then it's an even bigger stage than what it was before. It's like it was a great experience. It's obviously not easy when you do it the first time to know how much should I work out, what's good for my recovery, what do my hips need, for example. So that's not easy, but I think after the first and second round, I got into the groove and understood what I had to do to take care of my body and my mind. So it's definitely going to help a bunch in the future. So
2: what you're talking about is really interesting in that you have to get through the grind of the playoffs, especially if you're a goaltender playing all of the games. And you mentioned the first two rounds, you swept Saginaw 4-0, and then you beat Sault Ste. Marie 4-1 before getting into that that final series the semifinal series against Windsor, and then beating Barrie 4-0. But what's the hardest part about, what you're talking about, the toll that it takes on your hips, the grind of getting through the playoffs? What's the most difficult part, and what did you learn the most about it?
6: Yeah, I think it's just really what your body needs, at what point, what to do after games, what to eat. It's like you do that during the season, you know it, but it's something different in the playoffs. You just got to do everything a bit more. And you just got to know at some point what makes your hips feel good with stretching, with mobility work. But I don't even think the physical part was the hardest part. I think it's hardest for your mental recovery. Usually, most of the games, physically, I felt great, but it's the mental aspect of the game, which is the hardest part about it. It's very important to shut off when you're not at the rink during playoffs and not think about, oh, we play an important game tomorrow or whatever. You got to be able, it has to be like a light switch. When you're at the rink, you can be focused. You have to be dialed. As soon as you step out the rink, you got to forget about hockey. So you're mental. You can just recover mentally.
2: Well, obviously you did that because after you won the OHL championship, you started out the Ron Robin in the Memorial Cup playoffs with a nice shutout win over Kelowna, the host city. And then you moved on and went all the way to the championship. What was the most gratifying part of that for you to win that prestigious award?
6: Sorry, what does gratifying mean?
2: What was the thing that was very satisfying? What did you enjoy the most about that process?
6: I think just the best part about it was just the feeling you had yourself. Obviously, I'm just incredibly proud of myself. I proved it to myself what I'm capable of. And I was just chasing that championship feeling, which I had back home too. And it's nothing you can compare it with. It's just so much fun with my teammates, with my family. I just, all those smiles, all the cheering, the partying too. It's just unbelievable, and nothing's like it. It's great. I'm gonna have the same feeling for the next month or two, and then afterwards you got to get back to work and focus on the next season.
2: Did your family get a chance to spend most of the Memorial Cup with you?
6: No, sadly, they weren't there. They were there for all the OHL playoffs, but they, my sister had graduation in San Francisco, so they couldn't make it. But I FaceTimed them right after we won the Memorial Cup, so that was nice.
7: What does your sister have to do with San Francisco?
6: Oh, she goes to the University of Berkeley there, or she went. She graduated now, so she just went to Berkeley there to.
7: Really, what was her major? What's her?
6: Business, I guess. I think business, something
7: and around there. Did you mention, is she an athlete too or not?
6: No, she used to do horseback riding, but school got a lot. We still have horses at home, which she does in the summer. But the main focus was school for her. She's very smart still.
7: Yeah. Well, she has to be if she went to Berkeley, but that right. gives you a little bit of a scouting report on what the Bay Area is like. Berkeley's about an hour north of San Jose. Yeah. Did you have any discussions with her about that?
6: Yeah, I mean, I think she likes the area. I've been to San Jose a couple times already because of main camp and development camp, so it's a great area. It's really warm. There is a lot of homeless people, she said, so that's something she didn't like as much, but overall, I think she liked the experience.
7: Well, we're working on that. And I wanted to get to development camp and tell me what that experience has been like for you to get to a National Hockey League team and to see what the situation's all about in San Jose and to be part of a development camp. What was that like?
6: I think the first development camp, it didn't feel real. I'm like, oh my God, like this is insane. I was just in shock that I'm actually in the facility of an NHL team, not just watching, but like actually putting on a jersey. The first time it was unbelievable. And it's really amazing how you meet all these people, so many people you meet, so many big names, especially with the Sharks, so many NHL games, all that staff has. It's unbelievable. And then main camp was even, I mean, you actually play with the NHL guys. So you're like, you can see how, you can just kind of see how far away I guess you are. Like, it just really shows what you need to work on. So it was really cool too.
7: Since your draft, how much contact have you had with Nabby and with Millsy in terms of just talking about where your game is? Did you talk about them much with them much during your playoff run this year?
6: No, we didn't talk at all during the playoff run. I think they kind of wanted to just let me be and focus on the game. So I think they trusted my goalie coach here too, that he's going to do a good job with me. So definitely last year we talked a lot. We did a lot of video on everything. After the season, we did video, like, analyzing my game. We probably text, like, once a month, call, like, once a month or once every 3 weeks. So I think it's the perfect amount. It's not too much, not too little. I feel like 3 years ago, I was talking to way too many people that I had to add. I don't know, three mental coaches, three goalie coaches, which I watched video on, then I had my parents and so on. So way too many people. And then we kind of narrowed this down and kind of quieted the noise. And now it's way better. So.
7: You were number 65 for the Kitchener Rangers. Why number 65?
6: So I just wanted to show, I know it's not much, so I wanted to give back something to my parents. They're so much for me in my hard in this hard year in North America for the first time. So they're born in 1965. So that's why I chose number 65, because yeah, it's not much, but I mean, they were there for me. They're the reason I stayed, I think, in North America. And I mean, a lot of Europeans like to just go home when it doesn't work out. But I mean, they were just there for me. They were the people I could talk to about everything. So that's why.
7: That's a great story. In fact, it's a nice tribute to both of your parents. A lot of people really don't understand, if they're not involved in professional sports or even the development process, how much a family commitment it takes to get you to where you are. Do you sense that too?
6: Oh, they do everything for me. I would not even be anywhere near where I am right now if it wouldn't be for my parents. I mean, they support me in everything as long as it's good. So they organize so many practices with great coaches. They organized so many mental coaches, like gyms and with personal trainers. And I wouldn't be anywhere near where I am right now without my parents. So I'm so grateful for everything they do for me, and I hope I make it worth it for them.
7: I'm sure you will. Next step for you, obviously, you're probably going to be part of another development camp this year with the Sharks.
6: Yeah, I'll be there in June, I think July, start of July. I'm going to fly over a week earlier, skate there for a week, because I won't be on the ice until a week before that. So get a little ready, because obviously I don't want to get there and not skate it for a month. So that's going to be the plan, yeah.
7: After development camp, obviously, the big plan is for you to play in the NCAA. And for a while, you were on the list for University of Massachusetts at Amherst, but now it looks like you're going to go to Quinnipiac University in my home state of Connecticut. What was behind your choice to pick Quinnipiac?
6: Well, I didn't really pick anyone. UMass kind of decommitted me this year. So they just said they found another goalie. So I didn't really have a choice there. And then, I mean, obviously, the next day, kind of a bunch of schools reached out. I let myself take a little bit of time there to figure out what school I want to go to. I had a couple calls with schools. And then I visited Quinnipiac, actually, after the World Juniors. So, and they seem like a great place to play. So that's kind of why I made that decision.
7: Yeah, they do an excellent job. They've won the national championship. They're right near where I grew up. Did Mike McKenzie try to get you to go to St. Lawrence?
6: He didn't. Not that I remember.
7: Yeah, that's where he Mike McKenzie, your GM in Kitchener. That's where he went to college. So I figured that's where I went to college too. I wondered if they recruited you or not.
6: No, I don't think so.
7: So let's talk about your goals now as a player, as a college student. Do you have any thoughts about what you're going to study in college?
6: I'm going to start with business. Just like, I don't know how you call it, undefined, I think, like business undefined or whatever. So just kind of start with everything, because I don't know kind of where I want to go in that area. And then afterwards, I'm going to kind of lean into whatever I like best and then choose that. So,
7: well, that's the best way to do it, and you'll get a well-rounded education. Quinnipiac's a fine university, so you'll enjoy that, and then you're going to get the best of it on the hockey side of things and keep in touch with the Sharks. But the next step obviously would be for you to take your Memorial Cup experience and then take Quinnipiac to an NCAA championship. What do you think is going to be the hardest part about playing against guys that are no longer teenagers, but are young men that are in their 20s? Everybody says that's an adjustment every single season. What do you think the adjustment's going to be like?
6: Honestly, I don't know. I'm going to go there and see what it's like, and hopefully I'm going to dominate. So, I'm excited. It's a step closer to pro hockey, obviously. It's gonna be exciting to see how good these guys are, and I'm excited to get going there. So, but yeah, I mean, they're older, but I practiced with pros too when I was back home. I was lucky enough that in Zouk I was able to just practice with the pros like 3 times a week, so I got a little experience there to play with men. They're stronger, they have harder shots, smarter. So, but I get better too, and as time goes on, I'll just adjust to the level and be there. So, yeah.
7: Well, we're really excited for you. We really think you're an excellent prospect. I think it's great to speak with you. Love to hear the story about number 65, and we're looking forward to seeing you at development camp and much, much more. Thanks a lot, Christian, for joining us and for your time today.
6: Yeah, of course. Thank you.
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9: All right, we are now joined by the one and only Corey Massasak of the Denver Post. We're going to talk a little Avs, a little Central Division, and maybe even a little contract news with Cale Makar. Corey, what's going on, man? How are you doing?
10: I'm doing great. How are you?
9: I'm excellent, man, and I am looking forward to what I feel are going to be some big games between the Sharks and the Avs this year, because the Sharks are an up-and-coming team. It's kind of paralleling of where the Avs were back in 2018-2019 time, when the Sharks and Avs met in the playoffs in that season in the second round of the playoffs. What is the 30,000-foot view on the Avs right now as they go towards this next season? They still have an incredible group as a core. Some of the brightest stars in the game. Injuries have kind of shut them down in the playoffs most recently. So what is the 30,000-foot view on the franchise?
10: Yeah, it's definitely an interesting place. They're clearly still a Stanley Cup contender. I mean, last year they had the best regular season in franchise history. They rolled through the first two rounds of the playoffs, and then it just all came crashing down in just crazy, stunning fashion. Really, the last 2 years, they're up 2-0 in game 7 in Dallas 2 years ago, and it's like, all right, here they go. And that came down, in a heap. And so they've managed to crash out of the playoffs 2 years in a row in very different but equally stunning ways. And so, yeah, the 30,000-foot view is they're still very good. It's just a matter of whether or not you believe that this group is good enough and that, last year was a combination of injuries or, a goalie getting hot for 2.5 games or, there were a bunch of different reasons, but, it's clear that the Avs don't believe that fundamentally their stuff doesn't work. I'm sure they look at the Carolina Hurricanes and say, look, those guys knocked at the door for 5 or 6 years and then they knocked it down. Most of the team is back. I mean, all the main guys except for Val Nichushkin, and they replaced him with somebody who they think, at least on the score sheet, will probably be pretty similar to Val. I don't think Jaden Schwartz is the same kind of two-way force that Nichushkin was. Mm-hmm. But everybody is also a year older. And while they showed their age against Vegas, because all of those guys, a bunch of guys got hurt, or they were either hurt or playing through stuff, right? But then most of the last year, they were pretty healthy. And that's part of the reason why they ended up with 121 points. So we'll see. I mean, this season, it feels weird because it really felt like last year was everything over the last 5 years had led to that point, and then that point didn't arrive. So did they just push it back a year? Is this the year where it starts to go the other way? It's kind of hard to say right now.
9: What is the perception of Jared Bednar? Because one of the arguments I've heard people make is that if you had a team this talented and you only had one cup at this point, is that a disappointment? Now, I am not of the belief that Bednar is the problem, but I've heard other people make that argument, so I want your take.
10: Yeah, there's been a fair amount of, maybe it's time for him to go each of the last two off seasons, really. Honestly, you know, they the let me say, I'll put this going into last year after they lost game seven, it felt less clear. Like we showed up for the end of season press conference thing, and I'm sitting there with my laptop, you know, with a pre-written story that says Avalanche fire Jared Bednar just in case, right? Because it was very unclear. This year it felt more like, no, they're not going to do that. Mm-hmm. So I mean, they lost the general manager, that whole shakeup. And so, look, I don't think it would be great for him to start the year like, you know, 12-15 or something, or where, you know, where if it looks like they're just kind of going through the motions in October and November, that probably, look, I don't think it would be great for him to start the year like, you know, 12-15 or something, or where, you know, where if it looks like they're just kind of going through the motions.

0: like playing as hard as they get. Like, I mean, those guys, I mean, there has never been an effort question here in the last 3 years or whatever. They're just, they, you know, that's part of the reason why they're so successful in the regular season is, especially last year. They came into last year and were like, we're not letting that happen again. We're not going to Dallas for game seven. We're winning this division. We're winning the conference. And that's, you know, they went 31-2-7 to start the season. So the idea that we're talking about the coach after they did that is just kind of how high the standard is here, right? And that happens in the NHL. Like, you get to this point where you're at the, where you're one step from the top of the mountain. And if you don't make that last step, you know, the coach is one of the first people that eventually goes.
1: Well, look at Edmonton for a perfect example. You make the Stanley Cup final 2 years in a row, and then you're out. I mean, that's how this league works. That's how it operates. The news of the contract extension for Cale Makar, I mean, the fact that he's been a six-time finalist for the Norris, you look at all the accolades he's had. He's a two-time Norris winner. You look at just the seasons he's had. I mean, is there a limit of the money that he is worth? I mean, he's on a trajectory that very few have ever been on at this point of their career.
0: Yeah. No, I mean, the reality is that if his contract starts with a two, like, it's not going to be, I'm actually just checking my phone to make sure it's that we over just as a frame of reference, like, I mean, it's almost, everyone's pretty sure that it's almost done, and they may announce it today. So that's it. But yeah, no, I don't. I mean, there are, you know, like, if Nathan MacKinnon was a free agent right now, he would be worth, you know, a blank check. But he's also going to turn 31 in, I'm doing the math here, like 4 days. Whereas, like, Cale Makar, I mean, he's going to do half of his next contract probably before he gets to 31. So this is, you know, this is the one, this is the spot, right? When the guy is 26 or 27 years old, where if you can, and look, I don't think he's going to sign an 8-year contract. I'll actually be, the only thing that will surprise me about this contract is if it's actually 8 years long. I don't think that's actually going to happen. But if it's somewhere in the 3 to 6 year range, you know, I think any, you know, I went into the offseason thinking, well, 18 is the cutoff. Like, if it's below 18, the team got a good deal. If it's above 18, the player got a good deal. And if it's 18, that's probably right where it should have landed. But then Leo Carlson and Macklin Celebrini happened. And I mean, the reality is that as long as the cap is still going to go up, there's, you know, probably 7 to 10 players in this league that are worth, like, I mean, look, everybody wrote it after Mac signed, right? Like, he's worth, if he plays the way he did last year for the next, you know, 5 years, he's worth more than 18 million. You know, he's still giving the Sharks a bargain. So they're still, where the players are still kind of catching up to that, where, you know, where, like, I feel like in the NBA and, like, the quarterbacks in the NFL are finally getting paid what they're worth. You know, Cale Makar is worth more than $20 million to an NHL franchise. Now, it makes it hard to win the Stanley Cup to have a, you know, $20 million player. And in a few years when MacKinnon's deal is up, they might have two $20 million players. Sure. But, like, you know, the alternative is just not, you know, you're not going to, like, let Cale Makar go or trade him and then find your way back. That's just not the way, you know, they have to lock in. You know, they made a very hard decision to go away from Mikko Rantanen, and, you know, that's still sort of up in the air as to whether or not that was the right move. But, like, there's just no question that they have to do whatever they can to make Cale Makar and Nathan MacKinnon play their entire careers here.
1: We are joined by Corey Massasak of the Denver Post here. Let me ask you the, not rivalry between Macklin and MacKinnon, but just the fact that you have these two huge Canadian stars. We saw them on the Olympic team. What is your perspective watching Macklin, having now watched MacKinnon for so long? Because it used to be for me when I watched MacKinnon, it was like, my God, that guy is everywhere on the ice at once. Now he is older, and I'm not saying this is negative, but there is an efficiency to his game that did not exist when he was younger. It was very similar to Macklin, reckless abandon everywhere all at once. And I say that as a positive. People always compare Macklin to Sid because that's an easy comparison. I do it the same thing. But to me, I always saw a lot of similarity between Celebrini and MacKinnon because of that fervor that they both share at the early point of their career.
0: Yeah, I mean, I think that's probably fair. It's almost like they've almost turned it into kind of like a lineage type of thing. Like, Nate, you know, you know, I mean, he grew up in the same town as Crosby. So, like, he had posters on his wall and, you know, just kind of idolized him his whole career. And now they have become friends. Like, they're, you know, I think Sidney Crosby is probably MacKinnon's best friend in the NHL. And it's been fascinating to see how quickly Celebrini has sort of joined that group. Like, he's, you know, he's probably more like little brother in age. Yeah. But of course, you could have said the

0: Same thing about MacKinnon when he was 20 years old, and Crosby was in like his mid to upper 20s. Anyway, yeah, no, it's if anything, there's like definitely parts of both of their games that I think Celebrini has. Like, I just like the way that Celebrini skates. I even like the first time I ever saw him play in person, I was still covering the Sharks, and he was in the USHL. He was playing for the Chicago Steel, and I watched him for two games, and it was like, man, he kind of moves around the ice like Crosby does. Like just very similar, like not like it's not McDavid or MacKinnon fast, but
1: No.
0: it's like very quick and darting. And then obviously he was doing all this, some of the stuff that he even does now, like along the walls, he was doing that when he was 16 years old. So yeah, no, I mean, I just think that like, man, I mean, my standard line is that Macklin Celebrini is going to be the best player in the world whenever it's his turn. And that's just a matter of like how much longer is Connor McDavid gonna, be what he is. And I don't necessarily think there's anybody in his kind of age group. I'm obviously Connor Bedard is the one that he gets probably compared to the most, but I just don't know if there's gonna be an all around impact guy that quite at the level of Celebrini. And honestly, like I spent a lot of time around Jack Hughes whenever he was 17, 18, 19 years old as the Devils were drafting him. And I remember thinking like, man, he has such a great infrastructure around him. Like his dad has worked with everybody in the league and works for CAA now. And he has all these, like, there was just no way that the Hughes brothers were going to fail because there's this like kind of environment that they have grown up in this competitive thing. And then you learn Macklin Celebrini's backstory, and it's like, oh, well, yeah, like, I mean, he's literally grown up around Steve Nash and Marcus Naslin and Steph Curry. And it's like, this is, his parents. And it's just, for somebody to have the work ethic that he does and also have the environment around him, it's almost like a fail-safe thing. And I think, like last year was really interesting for me because Mackenzie Blackwood knows Celebrini, like knew him personally before Nathan MacKinnon kind of did. But like those two guys are in the Avalanche locker room, and they are two of Celebrini's biggest fans. Like I probably talk they like Mac would have like a 5-point game, and I'd go in the locker room after abs practice, and like MacKinnon would be sitting there and be like, "Did you see what Celebrini did last night?" So it's just, yeah, that was sort of I mean, obviously I have a connection to San Jose too, but it's just, yeah, it's just been fascinating to watch these two guys, just sort of like, older veteran players who kind of are like, man, this kid is he's the truth, right? So
1: Let me ask you about the situation with Hellebuck right now. And they said in the statement that there was a quiet ask. I was like, I don't think anything about this has been quiet up to this point. How does that impact the division in the Central, in your opinion?
0: yeah, like if and I think the biggest way that it could impact it is it seems like some of the places that he might end up involve, if he ends up at a place like Utah, is one, not Chicago, Nashville, just anyway, like he has been, the biggest reason why Winnipeg has been really good, not last year notwithstanding, for the past couple of years. But then, Colorado kind of handled them a lot easier than I think anyone expected. A couple of years ago, 3 years ago now in the playoffs. Yeah, no, he's a fascinating one. 'Cause he's like the opposite of Makar to me. Like if you're buying Cale Makar right now, you're getting the prime of his career, as crazy as it might seem, given how great. But like Hellebuck is 32, 33. Like goalies can be good in their mid to late 30s. But I mean, I read a thing, I think it was yesterday, from Travis Yost at TSN about like a lot of the guys, even the best goalies in the league, they aren't as good at 35 to 30. I mean, they're like, if you get 77% or 70%, you're happy. And so, I don't know. I mean, there's obvious teams like Florida and Buffalo, Vegas. Utah to me is like kind of a wild card because they have so many prospects, and that would make them, I mean, they're already kind of like the up and coming team in the Central Division anyway. That would make them even more interesting, at least for the next couple of years.
1: Are Chicago as well as St. Louis and Nashville, are they still going to be a tier below, or I could even say two tiers below where Colorado and maybe the rest of the division is going to be?
0: Yeah, I was looking at their, like St. Louis is pretty interesting. I mean, they've been kind of stuck in the mushy middle for a few years now.
1: They're always up and
0: But
1: down, though.
0: yeah, but like Doug Armstrong has actually done some pretty interesting work around some limitations, right? Like, I mean, they traded away Jordan Kyrou, but like adding Mason McTavish and Connor McMichael and Oh man, who did they add? They added a good defenseman too. I'm blanking on right now. But anyway, yeah, I do think that they've actually, I do think they've actually made some interesting moves. And like they were, they're kind of been like right on the edge. I honestly, I think they'd be even more interesting if they could find a way to just commit to Joel Hofer and sort of get rid of. Oh, they added Brandon Carlo. Yeah,
1: That's
0: obviously
1: okay.
0: the guy who's from here and from Colorado Springs. They have Jordan Binnington who might be their backup goalie this year at $6 million. And like, if they could, for example, if Connor Hellebuck goes to wherever, Florida, Vegas, wherever he goes, St. Louis should call Winnipeg up right after that and say, "Hey, you want Jordan Binnington?" And so that would sort of shuffle everything in the division a little bit, where it gives the Blues a little more room to maybe add one more piece. And then, helps Winnipeg stay afloat, I guess. But yeah, no, I mean, Nashville is endlessly fascinating because, Chris McFarlane left here, left the Stanley Cup contender to basically go get blank checks in his own ship. Like the Predators have an owner who is relatively new to this. He's very interested in making big splashes. And so he went and stole one of his rivals' GMs, and they took some of their players, and they took at least one front office guy. But I think the most important thing there is that we have no idea what they're going to be this year. Like they have all these veterans from the previous era. They didn't really move any of them. Chris McFarlane added a whole bunch of pieces around the edges, so they're deeper. Which, I mean, they were pretty close to a playoff spot last year anyway. But it's also possible that if they get off to a slow start, they will just start, all of those guys, Forsberg, Stamkos, Marchessault, even Roman Josi, those guys could all be available in trades, and they could basically kind of turn around and try to catch Chicago and San Jose up, trying to, they're like, they might just stop and just try to, sort of get on their timeline. And I
1: Dallas.
0: don't know. I didn't mention Chicago. Obviously, Chicago is like, it's interesting to, because like, I get the sense that like even like the people in Chicago are kind of annoyed that they get compared to San Jose so much. Like they're the two like kind of rising, and obviously it went a lot better for San Jose last year than it did for Chicago. I don't know. There it didn't look great for. I felt like their rebuild wasn't going very well. But then at the end of last year, a couple of those guys that finally can't like once Anton Frödell finally showed up. And they had the Russian kid who lit up the KHL last year, and I think a couple of their young defensemen are actually pretty good. So like this year is going to be a weird year because Connor Bedard's going to miss the first whatever 2 months, 3 months, we don't know, and they're probably going to be bad. But I don't think they're necessarily as far off track for like 2029 and 2030 as it seemed like they were, let's say in January.
1: Is Dallas still the second best team in this division, or are you looking to see what Minnesota can do if they play to their ceiling? And then Utah is very, very intriguing. Like you said, there are things that could happen with them.
0: I mean, Utah has been, you can just see them coming, right? Like they're probably like a year ahead of San Jose in terms of last season or 2 seasons ago, they were just kind of a pain. And then last year it was like, okay, now actually they're pretty good. And they still have four or five kids coming that are either going to push the lineup even higher, better, or they're going to trade two or three of those guys for another, Connor Hellebuck or, Dylan Larkin would make sense for them if he'd be willing to go to Utah. So, they added Anders Lee and they added, Vinny Trocheck. And so they're really interesting. Like Logan Cooley's great and Dylan Gunther's great. And so, I don't think they're going to finish second in the division this year. But I wouldn't. That's not out of the realm of possibility. I mean, honestly, it's not like a lock that Colorado is going to win it either. I mean, like Colorado has only won the division one time in the past 3 or 4 years, and yeah, Dallas, Minnesota, and Colorado are kind of all in the same boat. They were three of the seven best teams in the league last year, all year, and all the important stuff is back. But everybody's a year older, and the depth is a little bit. Like Minnesota's forward depth isn't great, but their defense is great. I looked just today, I was looking at the Stars lineup and they've got five incredible forwards. And then do they have a sixth one? I don't know. I mean, it wouldn't surprise me at all if Dallas wins the division. I'm sure that Colorado and Dallas are the two teams in this division that I feel certain are Stanley Cup contenders. Minnesota is like right there, but like, I don't, necessarily love the depth that they have behind. I mean, their top five or six guys are as good as anybody's in the league, but I don't. They probably weird. I mean, they have to get Quinn Hughes signed first and foremost, just like the Avs here with Cale Makar. But that does feel like it. It was funny last year. I went into the season thinking that Colorado, Dallas, and Vegas were the three best teams in the West. And I think I might have said this on like a podcast or something right before the season started. Tell me which of those three teams gets the best defenseman at the deadline, and I'll tell you that team's going to win the West. Now, that's not exactly how it worked out, but it
1: No,
0: was pretty
1: but
0: close. I mean, Colorado and Vegas and Dallas and Minnesota were the four best teams. So yeah, right now, like I don't think this is part of the 30,000 foot view that you asked about with Colorado. They don't believe that this is the team that they're going to go into the playoffs with. They're purposely trying to hold back a couple of million bucks that will grow, with interest over the course of the year, so that they can add one more, $5 or $6 million player at the deadline. Basically, like they're going to go look for a Valeri Nichushkin replacement in February instead of in July. And it feels the same way with Dallas and Minnesota. Like there's going to be one more good player on both of those teams too, I think. And it's just a matter of how that all shakes out and injuries and all that.
1: You saw the Sharks up close and personal at the depths of the teardown. What is it like watching what they are turning into, which is what a lot of people have made the comparisons to, what the Avs were starting to turn into when we go back to that 2018-2019 season when people said, "Oh my Lord, look at all this young talent. Look at what this team is going to blossom into." It's not apples to apples, but I think there is a sense of you can see it coming.
0: Yeah, it's funny. I've thought a lot about that 2019 Sharks team. I was definitely thinking a lot about it in like May and June because it felt so similar. Like I wasn't there in San Jose in 20, but I've heard from all those guys, right, over and over about how like of all those Sharks teams, that was the one. But then they were just beat to crap with
1: Oh.
0: injuries by the time, they got to St. Louis
1: I mean, I
0: or
1: can
0: even
1: make an
0: during the
1: argument
0: St.
1: that that first round series between the Sharks and Vegas was the Stanley Cup. The way those
0: Louis.
1: two teams were playing
0: Yeah.
1: going into that first round. I mean, that, it's an overused phrase, war on the ice, but that series was brutal on both those
0: Yeah.
1: teams.
0: And it really played out. I mean, it's been, for 100 years, it's been whoever the hell. Look, like Vegas and Carolina played by like game two or game three of that cup final. Both teams had every single player available to them. That never happened. Well, first off, that's a rarity. But the fact that they were the two healthy teams left standing, like basically it felt like Minnesota beat Dallas, but got beat up. So then Colorado beat Minnesota, but also got beat up, and then Vegas beat Colorado. So anyway, to get back to your original point, it was funny. I right around July 1st or so, I forget one of those guys from that team from my first year signed somewhere, and I was like, oh, I forgot he was still like playing. And then I was going through that team from the first year I was out there, and there's a lot of guys from that team that are not playing. Well, most of them aren't playing in the NHL, but there's guys that like aren't even playing, again overseas anymore. Yeah, it's funny because I have like when I first started in my first job, way too long ago now in Washington, they were in the middle of this too. They were terrible the first half season that I covered them, and then the one quote that always sticks with me was from that preseason. George McPhee said, "You go through this rebuilding process, and the thing that you just keep having to tell yourself is that, one day you're going to wake up and you're just going to be good. And you don't know when that's going to be. And it's just going to end." So for the Caps, my first full year, that was the year that they made the playoffs in 2008, and Ovechkin had 65 goals on it. So then I went to New Jersey and watched them sort of go through the rebuilding thing. And they sort of thought they had made it, but they haven't. That might be a good lesson for Sharks fans that like they might make the second round of the playoffs this year, and it's like, hey, here they go. And then, stuff happens the following year, and it's just definitely not a linear process. I mean, it's look, I mean, for me, like just from getting to know people from whenever I'm there, I'm just happy for those people, right? Like it's not really that unfair to say that the Shark Tank was, there were nights where it was pretty dead whenever I was there, right? I mean, it was a whole thing like with the attendance and but like you just remember like those playoff games that I covered there in like 2014 and 2015 when it was just like, or 13 and 14, when it was just, I mean, it's the, it was Vegas, it was whatever, Montreal, it was one of the loudest places in the league. And it was cool. Like there were times last year at the end of the year where it'd be like you turn the game on and it'd be like, hey, it sounds pretty loud in there. And you see the ground, it looks pretty full. So it definitely, I remember like you know, obviously when Mike came in, and I think a lot of Sharks fans didn't love some of the stuff that he did right away, but all some of the stuff that he did right away was, I mean, look, it was, I think I wrote it the day he took the job. It was the 32nd best job in the league because their cap situation was a nightmare, and they didn't have, other than William Eklund, they didn't have any real like valuable prospects. And within a few years, they have turned it into what it is now. And I mean, you know, it's, there's no guarantee that they're going to win, you know, one or three or Stanley Cups or whatever, but like they're clearly setting themselves up for another era of, you know, whatever, 5 to 10 years of at least being a, you know, very good team. And, you know, I think that's the biggest thing, is like it takes a while to do these rebuilding things. It takes a lot longer now than it used to. That's one thing that everyone has learned. But once you get there, it's you can be good for a long time. Like, I mean, the Avs have been good for 9 of Jared Bednar's 10 years, and they expect to have another 3 to 5 years of this at least. So I think that's probably, you know, I think that's, I think for me as a fan, I would rather have a team where I'm like, hey, we're going to be good for the next 10 to 12 years. I don't know if we're going to, you know, who knows? I'd rather have that than like, hey, if everything breaks right, we might, like the Blues had that one like kind of spike run. And, you know, I think you'd rather have a team that's committed to like, we're going to do this for the long haul, instead of hopefully we get lucky once or twice in the next 10 years.
1: Corey, I appreciate your time as always, man. I look forward to seeing you out in San Jose soon, all right?
0: Yeah, thanks for having me.
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2: Steve Scapolo is the Chief Commercial Officer of the National Hockey League Players Association, in charge of many things such as licensing, special events, and so many other things to raise the level of exposure to all of the players in that membership. And Steve, we're very happy to have you here to talk with us about a lot of different topics, but I want to start with the NHLPA Rookie Showcase. Why don't you give us a kind of a summary of exactly what happens at this event?
3: Sure. Thanks, Dan, and appreciate you spending some time talking to me. So Rookie Showcase, NHLPA Rookie Showcase was hosted in Chicago. We had the privilege of hosting 21 NHL players at that event. And it's really an occasion for us to be able to meet the players. There's unfortunately very few opportunities for us at the NHLPA to engage one-to-one with the players, especially on the business side. So I want to make sure that we take advantage of all those and use it as an opportunity to educate players, get to know the players, and make sure that they understand their business. And I call it their business because that's ultimately who we work for, the players. We create this business, operate this business on their behalf. So we want to make sure that they understand what goes into it. And the event itself gives them an opportunity to meet our core partners. Our largest partner is Upper Deck. They've been doing trading cards with the NHLPA for more than 35 years. And we can't expect that a lot of our players know or understand the trading card business, right? They shouldn't have to. They focus on hockey, right? That's their bread and butter, and that's great. But to have this opportunity to introduce them to Upper Deck, give them a little bit of insight into the trading card business and have an understanding of how that business helps fuel, you know, everything that the PA does on their behalf, I think is beneficial.
2: Well, one thing that players coming into the NHL have to understand is that it's much, much more than just an athletic endeavor and a day-to-day job. There's a lot of branding that's involved, and that's your area of expertise. In this area of social media, is it a little easier to explain to them the importance of that?
3: It is. It is. Definitely seeing, you know, this younger generation of players coming in, you know, they're digital natives, and even beyond that, they've grown up understanding branding, you know, personal branding, and seeing how it's done. And again, what we were able to reemphasize at Rookie Showcase was their need really to focus on job one, which is be the best athlete, teammate, performer you can be on ice, and then the opportunities off ice will come. And we had the occasion at this event last week for them to hear that directly from two experienced NHL players. One former player, Kyle Okposo, who joined the NHLPA in the role of head of player marketing in May of 2025. And Kyle hosted a fireside chat with Tom Wilson, current player. And for those two to be able to talk about their experiences as hockey players, their experiences with commercial partners surrounding hockey, the watching the rookies, that they were, you know, edge of their seat, like glued to every word that those two had to say, which was great to see, and just showed us here's an opportunity for us to continue to do more of this. Let the players hear directly from players. You know, here's some advice on how you manage the off ice, how you build your brand. And again, it starts with job one, you know, perform on the ice, and then opportunities will come to you. There will be business partners who are interested in working with you, you know, if you're doing everything that you can on ice.
2: Well, you've got a lot of great business partners, obviously. You mentioned Upper Deck. They were sort of the linchpin of this event. Fanatics and EA Sports and Chipotle and Body Armor. These are some of your other people you work with. But I thought maybe the coolest thing was were those varsity-made jackets that you guys gave the guys.
3: Thanks. This was an innovation that, again, we wanted to introduce the rookies to the fact that you're joining, you know, this brotherhood of players, right? That even before you skate out, some of them, you know, had like you know, Porter Martone had skated out, but some of those players had skated out. Most of them have not yet. But we wanted them to feel like you're joining the NHLPA. You're at this event. And we gave them this quick video of, you know, the history and importance of, you know, milestone sports jackets, everything from, you know, what you get, you know, at the Masters if you win, you know, to being inducted into the Hall of Fame, you know, these career milestones. And, you know, we're saying this in itself is a milestone. You know, you have you are part of an NHL team. You're part of the NHLPA. We're welcoming you to that. And there was a little, we actually introduced it with a welcome video from Wayne Gretzky, you know, Wayne being a spokesperson for Upper Deck. They helped arrange, hey, you know, will you address these players, you know, which is a nice way to start. And I think Wayne put it best in that, you know, you should be proud of what you've accomplished because it took a lot, you know, it took your life's effort to date to get to this stage. And know that there's a lot of work to come now, right? Basically, you've earned the opportunity to work even harder. But that being the case, like here's a jacket to start this opportunity. So the rookie showcase varsity jacket. I mean, varsity jackets have been so endemic to hockey, you know, over the years as well. So kind of bringing that back, really focusing in on that, you know, that storytelling. And look, you know, hopefully, you know, some of the players that were in attendance there have the opportunity, you know, should they be so fortunate to be, you know, at the other end of their career, you know, maybe receiving a Hall of Fame jacket. But we just wanted to start it off in the right way.
2: Kind of an interesting thought that Wayne Gretzky and Kyle DeCosta were both there. They're kind of in different parts of the same player coin, and that Gretzky, of course, has all of those records as perhaps the greatest player that ever played of all time. And Kyle DeCosta had an outstanding career, but he had it cut short because of an injury. The Sharks' young players that participated in this were Quentin Musty and Philip Bystad. And is part of the message with those two types of careers that that come to talk to them an idea that they need to maximize what they have while they have it?
3: Sure. I mean, look, that's a message we want to get across to every player is that, and you know, and Kyle, I think, you know, handled it really well where he said, if I look back in time when I was your age, you know, if I had this opportunity and you know, you were presenting me with a jacket, I might not have cared. I might would have been like, okay, thanks. But you know, there's other things I have to do. He's like, so you take my experience to try and look at this differently. Look at it as this is your window, right? And it's open right now and it's a tremendous opportunity. And you know, we're here, the NHLPA is here to help you make the most of that opportunity. But you know, at the end of the day, a lot of it's on you to do that and to know what resources are available to you and how to go about, you know, building those partnerships. So yeah, Kyle definitely emphasized that message.
2: We're talking to Steve Sciabatto of the NHLPA. He is the chief commercial officer of that organization. On the NHL side, you have somebody like Steve Mayer, who's, of course, a content officer. How closely do you work with the league side?
3: Very closely. We consider the league, especially on the business front, a partner. And have regular conversations with Steve, especially in terms of, you know, some of the content initiatives and special events like, you know, planning with All-Star, you know, coming back next year in 2027, you know, how do we team up around events like that? But working with the sponsorship team, working with the licensing team, there's always opportunities for us to do things better together, and that just involves communication. So yeah, we treat that relationship as just a very important partnership of ours.
2: All-Star games and All-Star weekends have traditionally been a really important time for the NHL and for the PA to get the sponsorship side of things a little bit closer to the players, for the fans to have fun, for my own experience of going to an All-Star game many years ago, an opportunity to see players that you normally don't get to see because of the opportunities you have to go to an NHL arena. But what else do you look for in the All-Star game now as it revitalizes this coming season?
3: All of those are huge touch points. And then there's also the fan aspect, you know, making sure that the fans have the opportunity to see their favorite players coming into the market, you know, and interacting with them as possible, you know, like going to the skills event or, you know, going to the tournament that's set up for next year. And then from the business standpoint, All-Star games serve a really vital component of communication, again, between partners. especially with it being in New York. We'll have access to a lot of our business partners, especially those, you know, we have in common with the NHL. They'll be there, and that gives us an opportunity to have a platform where we can communicate to them about what's coming up. Even, you know, like when we look at All-Star next year, we'll be 1 year out from World Cup of Hockey 2028. So there'll be a lot to talk about there in terms of that tournament being back on the map, and that being a joint venture between the NHL and NHLPA. Again, a lot of the partners that we'll have an audience with at All-Star are going to be involved with or interested in being involved with that event. So it's just a great platform. You know, people think about, you know, the media component, which is important, and the fan component, which is important, you know, the experience for the players, you know, to you know, kind of take a breath and be part of this this event. But it is also, you know, very important in that, you know, business to business opportunity for networking and relationship building.
0: It will be an important thing to explain perhaps some of the differences between the recent Olympic tournament and the upcoming World Cup in 2028, not the least of which is you play by NHL rules, but it's still countries against country, best against best. How else do you think it'll differ from the Olympics?
3: I think that it gives us that opportunity for multiple markets. So, you know, there'll be competitions in Europe, in Prague, and then in North America, in Calgary, you know, and then culminating in Edmonton. So having multiple markets, you know, able to watch and be involved, really having the best, you know, best eight teams, best on best type of competition. And then again, for me, you know, for our business and the business of the World Cup of Hockey, it's just a really unique opportunity for us to continue that engagement, you know, on a global platform, which, you know, we didn't have for a long time until Four Nations came back in 25, and then, you know, the strength of the Milan Olympic Winter Games. This just allows us to continue that runway, having that regular, you know, 2 year cadence where you're going to have the best hockey players in the world competing against each other either at the Olympics or at the World Cup of Hockey. It's just a great opportunity. We have definitely seen the benefits. I mean, look at the ratings, you know, that followed this year, the Stanley Cup playoffs and final, being at levels, you know, that we're setting records coming off of the strength of the Olympics. I just think it allows us to put that many more eyeballs on the game and have an appreciation, you know, for these best players in the world and what they do.
0: One of the other international tournaments that was just in the United States, Canada, and Mexico was the FIFA World Cup. That's the soccer's version of the exact type of tournament that you're talking about. Were you taking any notes for what they were doing? Were you communicating with the people from FIFA about how they handle their business?
3: They have a long and storied history, and it's interesting to see how they, you know, grow, you know, in terms of the number of countries that participate, and, you know, they're talking about potentially expanding that even more next year. Look, if we could replicate anything, it's the fan enthusiasm. That's what, at the end of the day, is ultimately the best part of that tournament, is seeing fans, how they react to their countries, teams, how they're being represented. So that's, to me, the best learning is just make sure we've got everybody engaged. We do have, you know, a year and a half to build up the commercial partnerships. So ideally being able to service fan demand when it comes to products that celebrate their favorite players and their favorite countries, we have time to pull that together. And we are working on that now. And we're all aware of how quickly that runway, you know, goes away. Like think about World Cup, the FIFA World Cup wraps up this summer, and then all of a sudden it's the 2 year countdown to the LA Olympics starts, right? I mean, it's never ending. That's the world of sports. That's what makes it fun. So for us, it's, you know, we're working now for 28, and it's going to be here fast. So really building those opportunities the best we can is key to our growth.
0: With all of these international tournaments, Olympics, Four Nations, World Cup tournaments, it certainly brings more exposure to the players that you represent and to the NHL. I wonder, though, if there's a balance, because the Stanley Cup, of course, is the most prestigious trophy in hockey and the thing that we want to focus on. Do you use these tournaments to try to draw attention back to the NHL, back to the Stanley Cup?
3: Sure. Yeah. And that really played out this year. You know, as I said, with the playoff ratings, you know, being what they were, you know, you can directly connect those dots from, you know, having the Olympic spotlight leading back to something like that. I think what the global platform allows is for people who might not be, you know, diehard 365, 24/7 hockey fans, but who are hockey curious, you know, they're sports fans, they're like, that's a cool sport, I don't know a lot about it. They might check it out during the Olympics, they might check it out during Four Nations. I can't tell you how many texts I got, you know, during the gold medal game of people who I know are sports fans, but not necessarily hockey fans, are just like, this is great, you know, just loving the competition. They're like, that atmosphere must be incredible. And you get that enthusiasm. Now that's our job, you know, between us and the league, you know, our counterparts at the NHL, that's our job, is to capture that and make sure that that momentum just keeps going forward.
0: Steve, you've got a lot of previous experiences in a lot of other different areas of the world of sports, most recently with the National Football League and the organization there with the NFL players. Tell me a little bit about the things you take from those experiences, whether it's Major League Baseball or the NBA or the NFL, and how do you bring that into the NHL and the NHLPA? And what are the differences for you that you've noticed after about a year on the job?
3: Yeah, sure. So all of these opportunities are extremely fortunate, right? To have the opportunity to work on behalf of hockey players, I can't tell you how much of a, but just an honor that is, especially at this time where I feel like hockey is ascending, you know, new heights, and will continue to do that. There are similarities, certainly, for players' associations. You know, I talked about, you know, trading cards being so important to our business. That was true, you know, at the NFLPA as well. Video games and jersey sales, just really all very important spokes of the business. You know, the opportunities for players to, you know, build their brands, you know, off the ice or off the field, and understand how to maximize, you know, the partnership potential. There's a lot of similarities. Again, I can't tell you how many times I'd be at NFLPA events with players, and you would hear them repeat, and it's a mantra that makes a lot of sense. You know, keep the main thing the main thing, which is all about performing on the field, right? Like, do your best at your core job, and the opportunities will come. So that's true, you know, no matter what sport you're in. One of the greatest opportunities I had, just looking back on it now and seeing how the league is developing, was time I spent at the NBA and league office when the WNBA was launched, and seeing how far that's come and seeing the promise of that being delivered upon. You know, to see emerging sports happen and to understand, you know, the differences in fan bases. That's similar here, right? Like, the hockey fan is a different fan from the NFL fan, but there are those concentric circles that overlap. There's similarities. You know, like, looking at what hockey players do physically, it's mind blowing. And I feel like anybody who, again, is hockey curious or dabbles in hockey, like, the more they watch, the more they're hooked, right? Like, these guys are going so fast and so hard. There's no such thing as a break in hockey. They're skating backwards, right? They're doing it all on ice. It's like, oh, by the way, doing this on ice, it's incredible. So, you know, to create those opportunities off ice, to build things for them, the opportunity, I think, is immense. And some of it is replicating what's been done elsewhere, and others, I think, are other opportunities, I think, are going to be unique to hockey and based on their unique skill sets.
0: Well, Steve, one of the things that's related to that is you want to become part of the everyday life of even the casual fan or the casual sports participant. And I know that last season, for instance, you know, the Sharks have had a real renaissance with Macklin Celebrini on this team, developing into a superstar as a teenager. Marvel Comics cooperated and had a comic that's called him the Amazing Mac, which was incredible, working with Spider-Man. I know that the PA has something going with Archie Comics to try to do some of that. What do you think the impact of a young player like Macklin Celebrini is?
3: I mean, the impact's huge. Yeah, I love seeing, you know, the future of the game playing out, you know, with the branding that Upper Deck uses is Young Guns, right? So like seeing some of these young stars, the way that they're embracing that mantle again, like to see the way, the level at which Macklin performed in the Olympics, and then to you know, to have opportunities immediately following that off the ice, right? Like he's he's on the cover of, you know, EA NHL Hockey 27, and it all plays together. Again, that's a great example of, you know, take care of what you can on ice and the opportunities will come. And it's exciting, right? Like you'll hear people who are fans, you know, this is every sport, just like, oh, I don't know if we're going to manufacture stars like this going forward, but we always find a way. And there's nothing more rewarding than seeing that next generation, you know, perform at their core, and that to start to have them develop into, you know, those off-ice stars. That's absolutely a goal of ours, is to make sure that as these players, you know, continue to do well, you know, at this young age and perform, it's like, what can we as the PA business do to, you know, create those platforms for them to, you know, to reap the rewards, you know, of their on-ice performance.
0: Of course, the new stars are all fresh and exciting, but you also have a lot of great legends that are still playing and some others that have long since retired and some that aren't even here anymore, but yet their name, their likeness is still very, very important for the history of hockey. How do you balance all of those things?
3: I mean, it's not the business of hockey. It's not linear. Like they all inform each other, right? So, to have Alex Ovechkin, you know, break the all-time scoring record in the same year as the Four Nations face-off, right? And then you follow that up with somebody like, you know, Macklin Celebrini performing at the Olympics. So these are all happening at the same time. So it's all part of the greater story that can be told. So, you know, and that was evident too at our rookie showcase, you know, to have these younger players listening to Tom Wilson, you know, talking about his experience and what it's like to play with Alex, you know, and it's all, feeding each other. The history feeds, you know, the next generation, and all of that is important. The stories that we tell at the Hockey Hall of Fame, you know, versus rookie showcase, it's the same. It's being able to find those points of connection with fans and have them plug in and hopefully be as excited about the future of the game as they are about the past.
0: Thanks for filling us in on all of the things that are going on in the NHL Players Association, Steve. Thank you for joining us.
3: Absolutely. Thanks, Dan. Appreciate you taking the time to speak with me.
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2: We welcome the Director of Sports Brand for Upper Deck, Paul Zickler, to our broadcast on the Sharks Audio Network. And Paul, I know that collecting hockey cards is part of the sports life. Tell us a little bit about just the whole science and the sport of collecting these days.
5: Well, it is stood the test of time, Dan, to be honest with you, right? We've been an NHLPA partner for over 36 years, and something we take pride in. But with all of the digital advances, you know, over the last few years especially, you know, that 2.5 by 3.5 physical hockey card still, you know, fans and collectors get quite excited about. And, you know, we continue to see sort of growth in the category, especially in hockey. And we were really excited with having the rookie showcase event in Chicago to align with the national. There's just a lot of excitement around the game of hockey and especially around hockey cards.
2: It's usually the first thing that young people remember about following individual players. They enjoy going to a game, they get excited about the sport, and then they start trading collector cards. And of course, the famous things that happen are if you have somebody's special rookie card or if you have a superstar player. I remember getting a Bobby Orr card when I was a youngster and being so excited about that. Do you still see some of that today?
5: Oh, of course. Yeah, everyone, you know, rookie cards drive our business for sure. collectors are just so excited and fans to sort of get that first card, that first season card for their favorite player. But that's one of the unique, I think, elements that has really grown the game of hockey is these young kids are coming in. You know, they're starting with Bedard in 23, 24, then Macklin, obviously 24, 25. And then last year with Matthew Schaefer, and these guys are having a direct impact on their clubs. And, they're superstars right out of the gate. They're showing a lot of their personality, you know, and I think that's why we're starting to see a lot of, maybe non-traditional hockey card collectors now focusing in on hockey, because these young kids are having a direct impact on the clubs.
2: What about the direct impact that Macklin Celebrini of the San Jose Sharks is having on your business?
5: Most recently, someone uncovered his 24-25 Upper Deck Series 2 Gold Outburst Young Gun card. It's a 101, so it's extremely rare. There's no autograph on that card. It's his one-of-one Young Gun. So it's pretty exciting to see that sort of going on right now.
2: That card set a record, $1.281 million auctioned off to a lucky bidder. Amazing. Technology has changed the game a little bit. There's a lot of electronic things going on. Players want to utilize some of the elements for content creation. Was that part of the showcase that that you created?
5: Yeah, I think that's what you're starting to see a little bit more and more in hockey is that a lot of these players are showcasing their personalities. And they're starting to build their own brands. And we really, you know, it's important to obviously get some of those elements that helps us promote the cards for the upcoming season. But a lot of it, too, is also introducing to them into the sort of the elements behind collecting and hockey cards. And so we actually brought all 21 rookies, including Quinton Musty and Philip Bystead from your San Jose Sharks, to the National. And we sort of introduced them. They did some box breaks. They did some interviews. They interacted with the collecting community. And I think it really opened their eyes just in terms of how many people are collecting hockey cards these days and how much of a rage it is.
2: What about the international impact? I mean, Philip Bystedt is from Sweden, and Quinton Musty is a U.S. citizen from Buffalo. But what about the impact of international hockey and the players coming from Europe and other parts of the world?
5: Yeah, I think obviously the growth of the international game, too, with having the success of the Four Nations face-off and then the Olympics, you know, we are continuing to see, you know, large growth in those markets. And something that's unique to Upper Deck is we do have an online e-commerce platform, Upper Deck ePack, where collectors can purchase physical cards, you know, all over the globe. So, you know, it is really about sort of introducing the community to our products on an international scale, but it's also the growth of the international game that it really has helped that. And that was one of our big initiatives with the National. You know, we really feel like hockey's on a growth trajectory in the U.S. as well. And, you know, we want to make sure that, you know, we introduce hockey cards to maybe some of those collectors that have traditionally not collected hockey, because there is a lot of interest in the game and in the collecting community, you know, from a hockey perspective.
2: What's the most important card you've ever owned?
5: You know what? That is a funny question, Dan. You know, and usually that's a question I like to ask people too. It's not usually the most expensive card. I'm from Vancouver. Obviously there for the 94 run with Pavel Bure. So I like some of his old Young Guns cards. Him and his brother have some pretty historic ones, you know, and then obviously any autograph I can get of Pavel Bure, that's usually in my collection. But most recently, obviously, really excited just about the current rookies and Matthew Schaefer, just all of the things he did off of the ice, in addition to his performance on the ice. I have a couple of his Young Guns, and obviously, Gavin McKenna will be sort of, one of the highly sought after, and Ivar Stenberg, who's an exclusive spokesperson of ours. You know, I'm hoping he lines up against, beside Macklin this season. I think, he's going to be a great addition to the San Jose squad, and he's a great kid as well.
2: The players involved, including Sharks prospects Quinton Musty and Philip Bystedt, really got an eye-opener as far as the business of hockey is concerned, beyond just shooting pucks and doing skating drills. Tell us about how you think the impact went.
5: I think it was a really cool experience for the players as well, just to see how we all have one common goal, and that is really to grow the game of hockey and the NHLPA players, and sort of bring all of those voices together and sort of in a unified front. You know, I think that was also had some big impact on the players and where we want to take hockey specifically. And, you know, it was neat to see those elements come to life this year at the showcase.
2: One thought about the San Jose Sharks. Obviously, there's a great deal of excitement about Macklin Celebrini and his contributions to the game now and in the future. But how much of that has risen the profile of the Sharks in the upper deck world?
5: Oh, massive. You know, when you think of sort of the big collecting hotbeds, you know, a lot of them, obviously Canada has a big following, but it's usually the Eastern corridor, right? Chicago, New York, sort of the colder climates, you know, but with the growth and sort of the success specifically of the Sharks, we're starting to see more collector communities pop up in these locations. And similar with obviously Matthew Schaefer, and it will, and Toronto obviously will be sort of already well established, but specifically in San Jose, we are starting to see a resurgence or sort of growth in that collecting community specifically, with Macklin being there, and same with Will Smith, right? He was a rookie not too long ago. They have a great relationship. You know, they're doing some unique inscriptions. They're having fun with their signatures, and they're connecting with the collecting community. And I think all of those elements, in addition to their play on the ice, Dan, you know, are factoring in sort of why we're seeing growth in that specific region.
2: All of this is really exciting. Paul, thanks very much for being with us.
5: Hey, Dan, we appreciate you helping promote the category and can't wait for puck drop.
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2: Hello, Sharks fans. I'm Dan Rusinowski. Today we go back to January 18, 2010, for a regular season matchup between the San Jose Sharks and the Calgary Flames. It was game 50 of an 82-game regular season for Sharks hockey, and it was a matchup between two old friends and competitors in the nets. Evgeny Nabokov and Mika Kiprusoff were both drafted and developed by the Sharks organization. And, as is the case when you have two top goaltenders, there was only room for one as the main man. Nabokov would eventually get that battle on his side, and he became the all-time winner for the Sharks as far as goaltenders are concerned. But Mika Kiprusoff moved on to Calgary and beat the San Jose Sharks in the conference final in 2004. And so here we are 6 years later with that rivalry still well entrenched. Let's go back to that game, January 18, 2010, a big night for Evgeny Nabokov and the Sharks against Mika Kiprusoff and the Calgary Flames.
8: Nabokov, Kiprusoff, Kiprusoff, Nabokov. It's a friendly rivalry and a very competitive one between two goaltenders who not only are good friends but used to be teammates. They played each other in the Stanley Cup playoffs, and Mika Kiprusoff emerged victorious. They played once this season, and Kiprusoff was the number one star in the game. But Evgeny Nabokov is flying over the course of the last couple of weeks, and he is looking for a big victory as well as the San Jose Sharks meet the Calgary Flames next on the San Jose Sharks Radio Network.
1: 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This is San Jose Sharks Hockey. 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
8: Good evening, everyone, and welcome to HP Pavilion at San Jose. Back-to-back game starts tonight for the Sharks as they take on the Calgary Flames for the second time this season at home. I'm Dan Rusinowski, along with Jamie Baker. Jamie, the last time we saw Calgary, they were flying high. One of the elite teams they were considered in the National Hockey League, and realistically, they still are. But after a 5-4 loss last night in Anaheim, Calgary Flames are 1-5-1 in a seven-game span, and Brent Sutter is scouting.
9: They are struggling scoring goals. They've scored more than three goals twice. That's two times in the last 23 games. One of those was last night, and they found a way to lose 5-4. This team, if you look, just check out these stats. Jay Bouwmeester, he led the last 23 games. One of those was last night, and they found a way to lose 5-4. This team, if you look, just check out these

0: but still, the way the Sharks paid the price and had an energetic effort on Saturday has to be commended. In fact, Danny Heatley says the kind of goals that he's been getting have been of that variety lately.
1: Sometimes those greasy goals have to go in, and sometimes you're going to get chances from the outside, and sometimes more often than not, you're going to get chances in front of the net, ugly goals, and we've been trying to do that lately.
0: That's paying the price. Danny Heatley says that's been a modus operandi for the Sharks all year.
1: I think a focus of the team lately, especially lately, but all year, has been to get pucks to the net and get to the net, especially when you play real good defensive teams and good goaltenders. I think it's a tough thing to defend.
2: You know, the thing that has surprised me about Danny Heatley's game, after seeing him now for, this is his 50th game in the San Jose Sharks uniform, and I've not seen him play 50 times in the past. I've seen him play games over the span of his career. I thought of him more as somebody who gets a lot of one-time goals, has this awesome shot. All his goals, most of his goals, not all, but the majority of his goals are all right around the net. They're just dirty, gritty, bang-home rebound type of goals. I mean, he gets the odd one-timer. And his shot, while it's accurate and he's got a great release, isn't like Ovechkin-style shot. I mean, this guy just has great hands, great touch, great feel of where to go, and he pays the price. He's strong on the puck. He's a big guy.
0: But he also outthinks you, and that's the other part of his game that makes him such a great
2: player. That's where he knows
0: where
2: to go. And he knows... You know, he knows what corner to pick at the right time or whatever. But he's, and his stick's on the ice, and he gets open around the front of the net. That's where he goes and scores those goals. And, he's got guys that are getting the puck to the net. But Danny Heatley's, scored since his rookie year in the NHL. And, I mean, he's a little bit of a different player. He's a little more of a meat and potatoes type of goal scorer than I thought he was going to be.
0: I agree with you. And one thing that surprises me, too, about his play is he's a much better defensive player than I thought.
2: Yeah, I mean...
0: He's actually working at it. I didn't think he worked at it very hard when I saw him in limited action with the Sharks against Ottawa or Atlanta.
2: I thought he did, when I saw him play in the Stanley Cup playoffs a couple of years ago.
0: Different scenario, sure.
2: With Spezza and Alfredson. But even then, he let them do the work. He's definitely, picking up his defensive play, I think, definitely from the last year or two in Ottawa, no question. So, he's playing good two-way hockey. That whole line is playing good two-way hockey, but... You're right. Their talk is about how the Sharks have been scoring goals. And, I think the most recent goals, you're seeing a lot of them. They're all right around that front of the net. Screens, tips, rebounds, 85-90% of the goals. That's where they are, folks.
0: That's what they got against the Edmonton Oilers on Saturday. And that's what they're going to have to get tonight against an increasingly desperate Calgary Flames team. Danny Heatley knows that. Like the Edmonton Oilers, he says the Sharks are going to come and be prepared.
1: They're both good teams. I think Calgary has a great decor, great goalie. They play a real tight defensive system and make it tough on you to win the game. They played a good game against us here in this building last time. We expect the same tonight.
0: That game was December the 5th at HP Pavilion. The San Jose Sharks got a number 3 star performance from Yevgeny Nabokov with 34 saves. But his old friend from Finland, Mika Kiprusoff, was one save better and the number 1 star. That one extra save that Kipper made was against Joe Thornton midway through the third period. A brilliant stop. Otherwise, we might have been talking about a Sharks victory either in overtime or the shootout.
2: Yeah, Kiprusoff was absolutely phenomenal, and there's no reason to expect him not to play that way tonight. But San Jose's also got to go in and, play their game. They don't have to worry about, how the Calgary Flames have been playing. I think San Jose, their focus is they don't want to lose the 2 games that they play Calgary at HP Pavilion this year. Right now, Calgary has the edge. They've won a game here. That's the only game these 2 teams have played so far.
0: Both goaltenders are rested. Mika Kiprusoff, after arrest, has a 5-0-1 record and a 1.79 goals against average in 6 games. What about Yevgeny Nabokov when he's at arrest? Well, after resting a game, Nabby is 4-0-2 in 6 contests, has a 94 save percentage, and a 1.6 goals against average. It's setting up to be a great goaltending matchup between the Sharks and the Calgary Flames. San Jose 31-10-8 for 70 points in 2nd place in the NHL. The Calgary Flames have 26 wins, 17 losses, and 6 OTs. The 58 points for the Flames puts them in 10th in the NHL, but 7th in the West. Back after this on the San Jose Sharks Radio Network.
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0: I'm Dan Rusinowski, along with Jamie Baker. Welcome back to HP Pavilion at San Jose. The Sharks and the Calgary Flames for the 2nd time tonight. Last

0: time they played, Douglas Murray and Jerome Iginla had a pretty good tete-a-tete going for the full 60 minutes, and you could expect that physical chippy play might occur. A lot of chirping happened between the Sharks and the Flames back in December as well. Danny Heatley says that's fine with him.
1: I think we like it. I think that's just competitiveness coming out. And we want to win. And the other team wants to win. I think you're going to get some battles, you're going to get some chirping, and you're going to get some physical play. Calgary's a team that also likes to play physical, and that makes for a fun game.
0: And that brings us right to the keys to tonight's game between the Sharks and the Calgary Flames. The keys are brought to you by Togo Sandwiches. Togo sandwiches are big and meaty, not skimpy bread witches. Try a number 9 freshly sliced hot pastrami sandwich today.
2: So you look at the Calgary Flames, you think about this team and what Daryl Sutter's, how he's put this team together, assembled it over the last couple of years, and he's strengthened it from the back out. He's got Kiprusoff in nets. He went, maybe the biggest acquisition this summer, free agent acquisition, was Jay Bouwmeester going to Calgary Flames. They've got Dion Phaneuf, Robin Regier, all those guys snuffed out, didn't make Team Canada, but they're still, in their own rights, very, very good defensemen. They have the ability to make some good outlet passes, get the pucks to the forwards. So the first key tonight, Dan, is take away the second pass. And I say that because if you can take away the first pass, great, but you're not always going to be able to do that. And if you have to go into a contained forecheck, versus a pressure forecheck, because these guys get maybe net presence down in the defensive zone, they're going to make that first pass. But San Jose don't allow the Calgary Flames to make that second pass. And that means you have to influence defensively. You have to have good stick and body position. You have to force to the outside, force guys on their backhand, put them in one-on-one situations where they're outnumbered. So that's the first thing. So allow Calgary to make one pass. Don't allow them to make that second pass. You do that. You got a good chance that they're going to be dumping it in or turning the puck over. Second key tonight for San Jose, be aggressive in the defensive zone. You have a Calgary Flames team, 1-5-1 in their last 7 games. They've scored 12 goals in that span, 4 of them last night. They've given up 19. Their power play in the last 8 games is 1-for-25. If you look at the goals for goals against differential, the first 26 games where this team was 17-6-3, they were plus 17. They had 81 goals for, 64 against. The last 23 games, 9-11-3, minus 6 goals for goals against differential, 46 goals for. So in the first 26 games, 81. The last 23, they've only scored 46 goals. It's a huge difference. What do you do with a team like that? You be aggressive on them in the defensive zone, whether it's even strength or penalty killing. Don't give them time to face the play. So if you look at tonight's keys, it's really, focused around taking away any time and space that the Calgary Flames have. If they're struggling offensively, don't give them any time. Third key tonight for the San Jose Sharks is going to be a transition. Especially, you go back to that first key. If that second pass isn't there, there could be turnovers. I'd like to see San Jose get some scoring opportunities, scoring chances off the rush tonight. I think that you might see some Calgary defensemen maybe being a little over-aggressive. Maybe if they don't get that back support, San Jose can get some 2-on-1s, 3-on-2 scoring opportunities. And those are the three keys.
0: You might actually see some more desperation like that simply because the Calgary defense have not been part of their offense for so long, and because if the Flames are to be a successful team, they rely very heavily on a strong transition game.
2: They do. And, guys like Phaneuf, he'll run out of position to make that big hit. And when a D runs out of position, it opens up ice somewhere else. Guys got to keep your head up because he'll go after guys in the neutral zone, but that's where guys have to play with their head up. There's got to be communication. But I think those, even Bouwmeester, if he gets caught down low in the offense in the San Jose end, so the San Jose defensive zone, somebody's got to get in his lane, slow him from getting back to the point, because depending on who's out on the ice, even the Sharks' third, fourth line guys, you got some guys, Malhotra, Ortmeier, Nickel, they're good skaters. You got Torrey Mitchell, whether he's on the third or fourth line, that guy's fast. They can create some odd man rush situation opportunities for San Jose tonight.
0: Those are the keys brought to you by Togo's, a West Coast original since 1971. When we come back, I'll have a conversation with Rob Blake, the Sharks captain, about what's going on in the locker room lately. And we'll continue with more thoughts about tonight's game with the Sharks and the Calgary Flames. That's next on the San Jose Sharks Radio Network.
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2: Welcome back to HP Pavilion. We're getting closer to the drop of the puck for the first period against the Calgary Flames. When you have big games Why not talk to the captain of the San Jose Sharks? And that's exactly what Dan Rusinowski did earlier today. Here's Dan with Rob Blake.
0: Rob, tonight you've got the Sharks and the Calgary Flames, first of back-to-back games. Tell me about this last game against the Flames, because you guys had a really spirited effort, came out on the losing end.
4: Yeah, they're a team that challenges competitively. They come in, obviously, with the nucleus they've built and the way they play hard, and they want to challenge you physically, so you got to be up to that task.
0: I guess physical is the word that you think of when you think about the challenge that Jerome Iginla places on the defense. Would that be accurate?
4: Yes, he's a power. You know, if you want to classify a power forward, that would be a category he would definitely be in. He likes to take to the net. He likes to get you on the backside of him, and he uses his size and strength to create a lot of openings.
0: What have you liked about the way your team has played the last couple of games?
4: Well, I think the biggest thing is that we're more prepared. We want to get out and we want to get going and different things. I mean, there's times when you got to play patient in that, but I think our starts and especially in this building can be even stronger, and we'll get to that level.
0: Tell me a little bit about the development of Marc-Edouard Vlasic, because everybody talks about him all the time. They ask about whether he's going to score more points on the offense and how well he plays defensively. But as a veteran player and as the captain of the team, how do you see the way he's coming along?
4: Well, I think he's good. I mean, he plays big minutes. He's a big part of this team. He plays in all aspects. He's going to be the second unit on the power play. He's going to be on the penalty kill. He's going to be 5-on-5, 4-on-4, whatever situation you want him in. Whether it's early in the game or late in the game. So, he's been around. I mean, the points in that, they'll come. I mean, the opportunities of getting pucks through and that, you need to do that. And if you watch the top guys, that's what they end up doing. But, as far as his overall game, I mean, at a young age, playing that many minutes and that reliable, I think is an important thing.
0: I ask about him because he's your defense partner, but also probably because you can relate because of the way you develop.
4: Yeah, and, you come in at a young age and, you're right there and you're in the thick of things and away you go. But I think the thing he's understanding more this year is that he's got a voice in this dressing room now. I mean, it's not you don't consider him on the young side. I know his age and different things, but he's played enough that he has to be involved.
0: Now, the Calgary Flames are a team that likes to put pressure on. You're going to really depend on people like Douglas Murray for really strong defensive plays. You guys enjoy watching him throw out those hits?
4: Yeah, definitely. I think that's the mainstay at his game right now. I mean, and last time we played Calgary, he was a big focus on that number one line as he went after him physically. And he's done that throughout this whole season, and we encourage him to keep going. But I think the thing you're starting to see now is more of his offense, too. The more he plays, especially with Danny Boyle, the way they cycle, and they have movement at the blue line, it creates opportunities.
0: Opportunities indeed for Douglas Murray and the San Jose Sharks defense as they take on the Calgary Flames here at HP Pavilion. Our Sharks warm-up program continues in a moment on the San Jose Sharks Radio Network.
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0: It's time for a look at the Sharks roster report brought to you by El Camino Hospital, committed to doing whatever it takes to provide the finest care anywhere. Jamie, this is one of the easiest roster deals we can talk about because the Sharks essentially have 18 skaters. They have two goaltenders. Evgeny Nabokov is starting, and there are no scratches. That's because Brad Staubitz is back in the lineup after being sat out the last two games by coach's decision. And Ben Ferriero, who played last game against Edmonton, has been reassigned to Worcester. How easy is that?
2: Very easy. I concur with all your points.
0: What do you think about the idea of a team having essentially no backup? Because everybody talks about depth in case of an injury during warm-ups or something like that. What do you think about that? What do you make of it?
2: Don't care.
0: Don't care? Doesn't matter?
2: Nope. Not over a course of 82-game season. I wouldn't want to be in that situation in a critical playoff game or maybe a critical game coming down the stretch. But right now, it doesn't matter.
0: I just bring it up because of what happened with Edmonton last game. They had 17 guys.
2: Doesn't matter. 17 guys. I mean, the fourth liners get 6 minutes. So balance that 6 minutes over six other guys. Every six guys play an extra minute. It's no big deal.
0: The Calgary Flames have some big deals to think about, though. They can't score. They run into some goaltenders. The good news last night was that they had four goals for the first time since December 28th. But the bad news is they allowed
2: lost.
0: Five for the first time since December 27th. That's the kind of year it's been lately for Coach Brent Sutter, who, as I mentioned at the very start of this broadcast tonight, has had a distinct scowl on his face, even bigger than the one his brother Daryl used to have when he was coaching here.
2: Yeah, it's interesting that this team is struggling to score, in their last, and it's seven games. They're going through. They're in a slump right now, and every team goes through it, and they're relatively healthy. 12 goals in the last seven games. geez, that's not very much. 1 for 25 on the power play. You look at this team, you read the names of Bouwmeester, Phaneuf, you know, Aginla, Jokinen, Lankau, and you think, geez, they should be able to score on the power play. Where they're not that strong is down the middle. Like Craig Conroy, you know, he had a great season 1 year.
0: Turned over the puck the other day against Nashville. Brent Sutter wasn't very happy about it.
2: But Conroy shouldn't be a first-line centerman. He's not a first-liner. He's not like an elite first-line centerman. Still a really good hockey player. Olli Jokinen
0: should be the first-line center, but he's not. Is that what you're saying?
2: Who's that?
0: Olli Jokinen?
2: Should be, but maybe he and Aginla, they don't want to put them on the same, you know, put all their eggs in one basket, or maybe those two just don't sync up that well. Lankau's a good center. He plays well against San Jose, but so, you know, they're as strong as they are on defense. There's always going to be gaps in other areas on your team, you know, and that's just the way it is. San Jose, I mean, everybody knows San Jose. I mean, they're so strong up front, but San Jose doesn't have the strongest defensive core in the NHL. And, you know, as good as Boyle is and other guys, you know, are playing well, but it's not the top blue line core in the league. There's no question about that. But they also have probably the best, they might have the best line in the league, and Thornton, Marlowe, and Healy. So, I mean, you just have to make compromises in a salary cap situation. That's right now, it's just they're not getting any, Calgary's not getting any production from some of their key players. I mean, Phaneuf, 1 assist in 7 games. Aginla, 1 assist in 7 games. No goals in 8. 4 goals in 23 games. Jokinen, 3 goals in 19. Lankau, 2 assists in the last 7.
0: Nigel Dawes ought to get a goal once in a while. He's got no goals in 15 games. But the funny thing about it, Bouwmeester never scores, neither does Regier.
2: And Phaneuf's not scoring. And those guys have to be picking up points of some sort. I mean, this team needs to get some, they need some production from the back end. They're not getting it. And I think that's why they're not scoring right now.
0: But all is not bad for the Calgary Flames, even though things have not been the most positive of late. For instance, Jerome Aginla has no goals in his last 8 games, as Jamie so wisely pointed out. He had an assist last night, which ended a 6-game point drought. Bad news. That was his longest point drought since a 6-game dry spell in November of 1997. So it's been 13 years since anything like this has happened to Jerome Aginla. And yet he's still on pace to have a 35-goal season, which would equal his total last year. Not quite as many points, but he's on his way to a 71-point year. Again, not the worst we've ever seen in the midst of all of these problems. Dion Phaneuf, he's on his way to scoring more goals than he had last year. But the big problem, Jamie, is the fact he's not picking up helpers. Last season, he was among the top defensive scorers in the top 15 of defensive scorers in the NHL with 36 assists. This year, he's on pace for half of that. And that's a sort of a clue as to what's going on as far as the Calgary Flames are concerned. With the Flames roster not changing all that much, save for the goaltender, let's tell you about the scratches for Calgary. Frederick Sjostrom, the one-time Phoenix Coyote and New York Rangers, out by coach's decision for the 6th consecutive game. Right winger David Moss, who seems to always give the Sharks some trouble, is out with a lower body injury, so he's going to miss his 2nd straight game. And Aaron Johnson is out for the 9th consecutive contest. One difference in the last game, besides the fact that the Calgary is in a bit of a funk offensively, Jamie Lundmark was recalled on January 13th from the Abbotsford team in the AHL, and he has provided a little bit of life and some offense, and so playing on a line with Olli Jokinen and Erik Nyström, he's expected to provide some opportunities for the Flames in tonight's game. But as Jamie mentioned, it's all about the big guys. Phaneuf, Regier, Aginla, Lanko. Where are the points coming? We'll find out, certainly. And something tells me that the Calgary Flames can't feel that badly about their 14-7-3 road record, which is the 6th best in the NHL. They'll go with Mika Kiprusoff in nets tonight, the number 5 ranked goalie in the league. And nights after resting, Kiprusoff is 5-0-1, 93.6 save percentage, 179 goals against average. He's going to be ready to go. Comparing that directly to Evgeny Nabokov, who did not play against the Edmonton Oilers on Saturday. Nabby, in 6 games after resting and giving way to Thomas Greiss, has a 4-0-2 record. He stopped 158 out of 168 shots, and he has a goals against average of 1.60 in those games. And so once again, the focus tonight could be on Kiprusoff and Nabokov. We'll be back with more Sharks warm-up next on the San Jose Sharks Radio Network.
3: The San Jose Sharks Radio Network presents Coach's Chalkboard with Todd McClellan, a preview of the game you're about to hear with the Sharks head coach.
0: It's time for Coach's Chalkboard at HP Pavilion. Tonight's the first of back-to-back games. It's a home game tonight for the Sharks and the Calgary Flames. I'm Dan Rusinowski along with Sharks head coach Todd McLellan. And Todd, as you ponder the opportunity to take on the Calgary Flames, I go back to that game the last time you played them, and it was a really spirited hockey game on both sides. Anybody could win, but the Flames are kind of a wounded animal coming in here. How do you approach tonight's game?
5: Well, the most dangerous animal is the wounded animal. They haven't had the type of success that that they probably expect or that the hockey world expects from them, but they're still a very, very good hockey club here. They play extremely hard. Very good forechecking team, create a number of turnovers along the boards, and it'll be a real good test for us tonight. I think it'll be a man's game, and we're going to have to be very alert and very strong in those areas for us to have any success.
0: I know you've been talking a lot about secondary scoring these last few games, and Devin Setoguchi employed a unique method to get himself back on the scoring column. Funny thing was, when he did it in junior, the goaltender was the victim was Devin Dubnyk again, so he's got to do it without it. But how much fun did you guys have with that?
5: Well, we had a little bit of a laugh after the game. Not much. I don't believe in that type of karma. I believe that you work hard, that you create turnovers, that you put yourself in certain spots to score goals, and I felt you could see a difference in Devin the other night. Now, if it was the haircut in his mind that triggered it, then great, so be it. But I'm certainly not going to rely on guys' haircuts to get us through the rest of the season or the playoffs.
0: No, it was pretty funny, though, and it reminds me of the movie Tin Cup, where the Kevin Costner character is putting all these ridiculous things on himself to try to change his golf swing. But more than that, what you said before really made more sense with that line with Pavelski and with Ryan Clough and with also with Devin Setoguchi when they were together really started to show some signs that things were going to happen these last few games.
5: Well, they did, but, you know, I said this earlier, results have to be in place for us to keep it together. So we decided to make the change. We put Manny up there, and I thought Manny did a really good job. Ryan Clough went down that line, played well as well. And what it was a real distinct message from us that we'd given you enough opportunities as a line. It's now going to be split up. We won't be afraid to put it back together, but we'll give these other people a chance there, and we'll see what we get out of it.
0: You mentioned Manny Malhotra. He was a perfect 12-0 on faceoffs. We knew he was really good at that. But I wanted to just get your assessment of the importance of his presence in the lineup and his versatility and how much it's meant to your success this year.
5: Well, it's real interesting because when he's in the lineup, we feel a lot more comfortable as coaches for a number of reasons. One, you mentioned it earlier, was the faceoff awareness. Two, was his ability to penalty kill. It gives us another veteran guy that understands how we want to do it and is very productive in that situation. And then three, he's a utility infielder. I guess if you use a baseball analogy, he can play anywhere at any given time on any line. He can be put in an offensive role. He can be put in a checking role. And that, one, keeps his teammates honest when they're not playing well. He can take some minutes away from them. And two, keeps his teammates feeling comfortable because they know when he's there, he takes care of a lot of guys.
0: The San Jose Sharks take on the Calgary Flames. That's it for Coach's Chalkboard. We've got the game next on the San Jose Sharks Radio Network.
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0: It's a festive atmosphere, to say the least, here at HP Pavilion at San Jose. We started back-to-back games for the San Jose Sharks. Tonight, they're at home against the Calgary Flames. Hi, everybody. I'm Dan Rusinowski, along with Jamie Baker. The teams are on the ice, and the game is about to start. So we'll return to HP Pavilion for the starting lineups and the face-off next on the San Jose Sharks Radio Network. Time with the starting lineups for the Sharks and the Calgary Flames, brought to you by Orchard Supply Hardware, California's favorite home improvement store. for the San Jose Sharks, wearing the teal home sweater. And nets to our left, it's Yevgeny Nabokov, looking for his 27th win of the year. On defense, Douglas Murray and Dan Boyle will start. Up front, Joe Pavelski's at center. Devin Setoguchi's on the right. Manny Malhotra on the left.
2: Mika Kiprusoff starting a net for the Calgary Flames with Dion Phaneuf and Robin Regier on defense. Craig Conroy at center. Curtis Klenkross on the left. Jerome Ginla on the right.
0: Underway in the first period with a faceoff at center. Referees are Kyle Raymond and Don Van Massenhoven. The linesmen are Shane Heyer and Brad Lazarowicz. Fans really starting to chant here in the beginning of the game as here comes Setoguchi and across the blue line on the right wing side. The Tabor Alberta native takes the shot toward the net, but it went wide, and now the Flames skate back the other way. They got as far as the Sharks' blue line, where the San Jose stingy defense was able to knock the puck aside. Flames regain possession and slap into the offensive zone, and the first line change of the game comes 40 seconds into this scoreless first period. Murray and Boyle stay out there defensively for the Sharks. They've got the puck. Here's Boyle stick handling on the right. Banks went forward to Joe Thornton. And on the left wing, he takes it one against two and makes the maneuver against Rennie Bork and Jay Bomeister and knocks one into the Calgary zone. Top line for the Sharks out there. Heatley, Marlow, and Joe Thornton. Flames able to clear it back to the Sharks' blue line, but Joe Thornton, the first back checker, gets to the puck. He works his way back behind his net. He sends the pass forward. Marlow deflected it to himself and strides to center. Veers to his left. One-on-one against Saric. Gets knocked down by Corey Saric. And the puck skitters free. And the Sharks able to dump it in. But that was sort of a repeat of the playoff series a couple of years ago.
2: He took his... Marlow took his number, too, to see who hit him. He went in backwards into the boards dangerously. Good thing he got up. Hopefully he's all right.
0: Now Scott Nickel jumps on the ice, gets to the blue line, and is drilled to the ice by defenseman Adam Party, who looks like he's causing some trouble. He's going to take a penalty, and Nickel is kept away from Party after he came up high to the face there with him with his two hands.
2: And it's going to be a penalty, and Klo went in and hit Party pretty hard. And what I like, though, is he didn't take a penalty and didn't do anything. You know, don't do anything stupid right now. We're a minute and 35 seconds into the game. Go on the power play. You know Party did just to... took Nickel down. You know Corey Sarich took down Marlow. Take your numbers. Wait it out. You still want to send a message on the ice first, on the scoreboard.
0: A little bit of a surprise. They're calling it a tripping penalty. I've never seen a shot to the face being called a trip, but that's the call from the officials today. And the Sharks step on the ice on the man advantage. San Jose in their last five home games, three for their last 16 on the power play. They put Boyle out there on the ice. He tries to take the shot. Pavelski's playing the point with him. And Little Joe has the puck now and stick handles inside the offensive end. Makes the move on Big J Bomeister. Bomeister applies the check, but he dropped it back, walking out of the corner. Heatley has a chance. Great stop by Kiprusoff in the short distance save, and he hangs on.
2: You wonder why San Jose scores goals. They get the puck. They're right behind the net. Heatley tries to just power his way to the net and jam it home. That forces the other team to collapse to the front of the net. They respect you. It's like running the ball in football. You run the ball. It's got to open up the pass. Take the puck to the net. It's going to open up some perimeter plays. But if you just try and move the puck around the outside, the other team's like, go ahead, move it around. We know you're not going to take it to the net.
0: From the faceoff, Calgary's able to clear out to center. They are 22 of their last 27 on the penalty kill in their last eight games, which is about 81.5%. Here the Sharks get called for icing as they try to hurry the pass back in after that clear. And that's a significant number simply because Calgary is 1-for-25 on the power play in the same span.
2: Exactly. 81.5%.
0: Not bad, but...
2: Right.
0: It's almost nullified.
2: But
0: Brent Sutter was talking about that. He said, you know, when you're struggling offensively, you can't afford to be soft on any plays in the defensive zone.
2: No.
0: That's where he was pointing the finger at Craig Conroy in that 1-0
2: game.
0: Well,
2: that's Claude Julien, head coach of Boston, came in and said, our team, you know, with our top three centers out, we're going to have trouble scoring. We need to play almost perfect defensively.
0: A good defensive play in front of the nets by Jay Bomeister as he puts the body check on Danny Heatley as the puck arrives in time. No shot on net as a result. Sharks throw it around on the power play now. Thornton to Marlow. The shot to the net. Glove save off the tip by Kiprusoff, who looks as sharp as ever. Right now, 56 seconds left in that Party tripping penalty.
2: Good puck movement by San Jose. Thornton, Heatley, Marlow. They get that puck in the offensive zone. Their puck pursuit has been tremendous. That allows them to have the puck possession. And then they go from down low, and they move it up to the D where Pavelski and Boyle were. And both Marlow and Thornton came up above the top of the circle. So it's down low to up high. attack the net.
0: Off the faceoff, Malhotra wins the draw. Slap shot by Blake through a screen, got through. Kiprasov, a pretty nice save down low. And the Flames clear it back to center. So Malhotra now 13 of his last 13 on faceoffs. A perfect 12-0 in the game on Saturday, and that is not an easy accomplishment. Malhotra on the second power play unit, banks into the corner behind the net. Setoguchi tries to get it, but a Saric effort keeps the puck away from him. Corey Saric on one knee, tried to lift the backhander out, but it's settled down by Blake. 20 seconds left in the Sharks' power play as Blake dishes to the right half court. Throw down low. Malhotra, turnaround shot right on, save Kiprasov. Malhotra just got knocked down by defenseman Mark Giordano. Now Blake on the point, drives a shot, but it didn't hit the net. Kiprasov was screened on the play, and Calgary will clear it out. It goes all the way down the ice, and that'll do it for the penalty on Party. He is back on the surface.
2: That's good execution on the power play by San Jose, though. Both groups out there creating some scoring chances. That gets everybody into the game.
0: In the neutral zone, Sharks get it back. Here's Ortmeier walking across the line. Takes the wrist shot that goes high and wide on Kiprasov. But Ortmeier poked the puck in the corner, got it back now. Shoots one on net from the left circle. Good save again by Kiprasov. Nothing-nothing the score in the early going in the first period. Shots are 7-0 in favor of San Jose so far in this game. Ortmeier works it free. Put it back to the point. There's a shot by Murray. Save made by Ben Pavelski. Score! Goal number 10 of the season for Joe Pavelski. Nice setup. Douglas Murray got the shot from the point, and the Sharks have the 1-0 lead.
2: San Jose's just winning the races, getting pucks to the net. Kiprasov, he saw it. He left a nice, juicy rebound for Pavelski. Right-handed shot coming in from the left to his right, so he's on his forehand. He just moves laterally, tucks it home, 5-hole. Somebody, I think it was Nickel or somebody was in front of the net. It just got knocked down. But San Jose attacking the net with fervor tonight, getting pucks and bodies there.
0: Number 10 on the season for Joe Pavelski of the Sharks. Jed Ortmeier, I think, might get the second assist. We'll wait and see. Right now, back to action with a faceoff at center ice. Here come the Flames breaking in. Bomeister drives on goal, and Nabokov makes his very first save of the game. 4:21 into this first period. Official time of the goal, 4 minutes and 7 seconds. Pavelski's 10th from Murray and Ortmeier. Good to see Jed Ortmeier get a little reward for all the hard work he's had all these last couple of weeks.
2: Couldn't agree more.
0: They drop the puck to the right side of Yevgeny Nabokov, and the Sharks control the faceoff. That was Joe Pavelski's 150th career point as he picked up that goal. Devin Setoguchi still a point away from 100 in the NHL. Same thing for Scott Nickel. Those are the milestones that they're looking for tonight. Right now, we're back to action. Patrick Marteau, nice pass around. Nigel Dawes got it to Vlasic. Here come the Sharks.
2: Speaking of milestones.
0: Thornton Amato in front. Vlasic shoots just wide.
2: Heatley only 4 away from 600 points.
0: He's very close to it. That's right. Taken back now. Nigel Dawes tosses it out. Iginla feeds it over to his right, but breaking it offside was Giordano, who's trying to sneak back behind the Sharks' defense. Yes, Danny Heatley very close to that milestone, and he can explode at any time. He's got a nice little streak going for points. He's got 7 points in his last 6 straight games.
2: Yep, points in 6 straight, and not all goals. Picking up some assists when Marlow scores, so doing a good job.
0: Jay Leach steps on the ice defensively for the Sharks, along with his partner Kent Huskins. Mitchell won the draw. Leach goes to Huskins. Tried to pass it on the right wing side off the skates of Staubitz. So Huskins tips to Mitchell, and the Sharks break out. Mitchell skating from left to right. Gets by Dustin Boyd, but runs into the check of Adam Party at the red line. So he dumped it in deep. Jody Shelley put the big hit on his man Corey Saric, but Saric was knocked down. Now Saric runs into Staubitz, and the crowd responds. Meanwhile, in the neutral zone, Leach stepped in front of the pass. It was intended for Brandon Prust. This is kind of the tough, grinding lines on both sides of the ice. So far, no fisticuffs, but something could happen at any time.
2: I think it might.
0: Well, now they're going back to their benches.
2: Staubitz and Bruce both were a couple of cross-checks to each other, yeah.
0: Shelley and McGrattan having words as they go back to their respective benches. Now Staubitz is on his way in. And Prust is back inside his own bench. The big guys come out now. Here comes Conroy down the left. Makes the move. Tried to get around Boyle. Couldn't do it. Boyle just checked the puck away with a good stick maneuver. Now Boyle just wrested control away from Conroy and Glenn Cross. And here comes Malhotra with a good head of steam. Gets by Phaneuf, goes down the right, shoots. He scores! Manny Malhotra, a left-handed shooter, moved down the right-wing side, and he's got to be thrilled with that because he just skated past Dion Phaneuf. And then he beat one of the best goalies in the game, Mika Kiprusoff, at 6:20 of the first period. It's 2-0 Sharks.
2: Well, we talked in the pregame show that Dion Phaneuf will step and go and run out of position for hits, and he does that. He's the right defenseman, comes all the way across. You can do that, but he didn't have the angle on Malhotra. That creates a two-on-one situation. And then he tucks it short-handed, his short side on Kiprusoff, who seemed a little fooled. That's just simple execution. That's a poor play by Phaneuf. A little two-on-one. Kiprusoff should probably have that, but it doesn't matter. Nice little way that Malhotra changed the angle of his stick. Right at the last second. Fooled Kiprusoff. 2-0 Sharks.
0: Here comes Rob Blake now for the Sharks as they go back to the onslaught. He carries to the blue line, dumps one on net, and Kiprusoff snares it with the glove hand and hangs on. A break in the action. Tonight's game is coming to you from HP Pavilion. The score, the Sharks 2, and the Flames nothing. This is the San Jose Sharks Radio Network. Glad you're with us tonight from HP Pavilion at San Jose. I'm Dan Rusinowski along with Jamie Baker. 2-0 Sharks face off in the Calgary zone. Flames win the draw. They just poke it out to center. And the Sharks fire it right back the other way. So far, San Jose outshooting Calgary 10-1 in this first frame. It has been an onslaught thus far for Mika Kiprusoff. Two goals for the Sharks, just 2 minutes and 13 seconds apart. Inside San Jose territory now, right side of goaltender Yevgeny Nabokov. Boyle fights Nigel Dawes for it. Patrick Marleau waiting for the puck to pop out. It does. Marleau now has it. He's checked by Dawes. Got it back to Boyle, though. What a nice play by Boyle. Pushed it out in front of his net. Douglas Murray cleared it out to Danny Heatley. And the Sharks defensively are out of danger. That will allow for an offensive line change. Malhotra's right back out there with Pavelski. Here comes Setoguchi as the Flames go on the attack in the Sharks zone. Murray's back to get it. Got checked. Puck bounced off the end board with his backhander. Flames keep it in. Shot by Rennie Boric. Bounces off the end board and back to Nabokov. And we get the whistle with 12:20 to go in the first.
2: Well, Calgary has played last night in Anaheim. Tough 5-4 loss. San Jose just coming out of the gates. They obviously remembered the 2-1 defeat they had here at the hands of Calgary a while ago. And don't want to lose two games to them. Know that, you know, you got Calgary struggling. And offensively especially. And that they played last night. They jumped out. They were prepared from the opening drop of the puck tonight to San Jose Sharks.
0: Off the faceoff, Sharks can't quite clear. Here's Jamie Lundbark carrying down the left wing side for Calgary. He circles to the near boards, tries the shot. There's Rob Blake to block it. Every time the Flames think they're going to have a little bit of a light of daylight in this dark cloud, they're not getting one.
2: Well, but that's a, you know, Lundmark, same thing, his execution's too slow. And it allows San Jose to get, you know, get back, get in the lanes, outnumber in front of the net, and take the puck to the net very quick.
0: Back behind the Flames net, Calgary settles things down. Adam Partey watched by a forechecking Jody Shelley now. Shelley along with Staubitz out there. In the middle of the Mitchell. He steals the puck off the pass. Shelley gets it back. Checked by Conroy. Throws it back behind his own net. And Partey got it to Iginla. Iginla skates out. But there's Staubitz. Nice back check against his fellow Edmontonian. But now it's Iginla getting it back. Walking to the shark zone. Goes to the backhand. And the shot toward the net. Nice job. McGrattan on the right wing side, a good job there, walking into the Sharks' end, backhanding it on net, and sticking it aside. Rebound poked out, Staubitz clear to center, back down to the neutral zone, Phaneuf bodied up by Staubitz, they're looking at each other, Staubitz is saying you want to go, Phaneuf is saying I don't think so, but now somebody else is, he's dropped the gloves with Staubitz, it's going to be Brandon Prust. And Brad Staubitz, I guess Prust didn't like the way Staubitz was talking to Phaneuf.
2: Well, he offered to go with Prust last shift, and Prust said no, so he goes after Phaneuf. That draws some attention.
0: And now here they go, Staubitz and Prust going right at it along the boards. Couple of good shots for both guys so far. It's pretty much a draw. Good right hand by Prust right onto the side of the face of Staubitz. Don't forget Staubitz was injured earlier when he was hit in the face with a puck. Now he comes back with a hard left. Right to the face of Prust, who's in trouble now. I don't think Prust was expecting that left. And now Staubitz wrestles him down to the ice. Not quite a suplex, but pretty close to it. As we have a decision, in the words of the crowd, for the home team's guy.
2: That's a good bout by both players. He knew it was going to happen at some point that these two were probably going to go, and then the next one you would expect is going to be McGrattan and Shelley. Maybe not, but good job by Stoppage. That's his first fight since coming back from his injury, where he broke a cheek, you know, his cheekbone, or when he took a puck in the face in practice. Well, talk about occupational hazard. There's an injury that a fighter doesn't want. So, or orbital bone, wherever he was, whatever it was, it was orbital bone or whatever. So he has to
0: like,
2: be healed.
0: Looked to me like Frust wanted to get him right there, and then he came back with the left hand.
2: Well, they're
0: going
2: to want to
0: get,
2: whether, yeah, they're, that's kind of the target anyway.
0: Go right to it.
2: It's called the face.
0: No doubt.
2: Previous injury there or not, that's the target.
0: So
2: yeah, hockey fights are not like boxing where you want to land a bunch of body blows and wear the guy down. You're going for the knockout.
0: Well, that's because if you hit a body blow, you're going to hit a piece of equipment and break your hand.
2: You can do that on the helmet, too.
0: That you can. Rob Blake moves in, takes the slap shot toward the net, save made, rebound. Nichols spins, shoots, and hit a skate in front. Loose in front of Kiprusoff. Sharks struggle to get it, but the Flames come up with the puck. Good hustle by Conroy to come out of the pile with it. Feeds on the left to Glenn Cross. He moves it across the blue line, but it's blocked now, and Blake steals it back.
2: Two good plays by Blake. Good, very good gap control. Good back pressure by San Jose forwards.
0: Blake's having a good first period so far as he moves into the offensive zone with Klo Ortmeier. Ortmeier getting the pass. Now Blake heads back for the Sharks bench. Dan Boyle replaces him on the right point. He gets the pass over to Klo. Klo tried the shot, but it was blocked by Conroy, and it ricocheted all the way out. Back down to the Sharks' end with 9:55 left in this first period. Sharks 2, Flames nothing. San Jose's out shooting Calgary 11-2 so far. It's not a happy coach Brent Sutter back behind the Calgary bench at this point, as his team coming into the game tonight was 1-5-1 in their previous seven contests. They lost last night in Anaheim 5-4. And so the good news of getting some goals finally was totally deflated by the fact that they gave up five. In the neutral zone, the big guys for the Sharks are out there. Marbo, Thornton, Heatley. Marbo shoots one in. Back behind the Flames net, picked up there. A giveaway by Calgary's Giordano. Thornton steals, circles away from traffic, throws on the left wing side, and Leach jumped up to the half boards to shoot it toward the net. He put it wide. This time the Flames able to get one out. Dawes fires it over to the right wing side to Iginla. Iginla making the play at the Sharks' blue line, trying to set up Bomeister, but good job by Leach to step up to him and close the gap, and now the Sharks regain the puck. Headman feed to Martel from Heatley. With speed, he moves through traffic and across the Calgary line. He got body checked there by Jerome Iginla, but backhands behind the net. Now Setoguchi's moving in through the left circle, but he can't stick handle through traffic. Good job by Bomeister to knock him down. Pavelski, speaking about getting knocked down, just got tripped. No penalty called. And the Flames able to dodge that bullet and skate one out.
2: Yeah, that was Kiprusoff actually tripped up Pavelski. Both refs missed it.
0: Reached out with his goalie stick and knocked him right down at the side of the net. Back inside Sharks territory now. Flames trying to dig it down. Rennie Bork goes back to the point. Saric, the slap shot. That's a stop by Nabokov. And lots of scuffling in front after that whistle. As we've got Malhotra right in there causing some havoc. Damon Lanko in there. Also involved for the Calgary Flames, Jamie Lundmark. And we get a break in the action. 2-0 Sharks. This is the San Jose Sharks Radio Network. Welcome back to HP Pavilion at San Jose. The Sharks have a 2-0 lead over the Calgary Flames. And we remind everybody that you can team up with the Sharks Foundation and donate new and slightly used children's books for the Reading is Cool program. The next one will be January 21st when the Sharks take on Anaheim, and also on Saturday the 23rd against Buffalo. You can make your donations as you enter the building at the north and south entrances of HP Pavilion. All participants will be entered into a drawing to win autographed Sharks memorabilia. For more information, visit sharksfoundation.org. It's a Sharks 2-0 lead here against Calgary. Shots on goal tell a lot of the story. 11-4 in favor of the Sharks. Calgary with the puck, though, starting to warm up. They skate from right to left. Lanko in there with Rennie Bork. Forward checking, but Nabokov stopped the dump in, kept it away from Bork, and here comes Rob Blake to center, across the line. Rob for Setoguchi, walks to the slot, shoots one, that's blocked by Giordano. Malhotra pushing and shoving with Nystrom now. Looks like Nystrom wants a piece of Malhotra, but man, he's just skating away, not paying attention, heading back toward the Sharks bench. But it's very apparent that Nystrom is in ill humor stepping out of the surface here for Calgary.
2: Yeah, I think the Calgary Flames as a team are in ill humor right now.
0: They're 1-7-1 in their previous nine. That's not good. game, the Flames have been struggling to score goals. On the left wing side, now picked up by Dustin Boyd to Nystrom. On the right now to McGrattan and across the San Jose line. Tried the shot, blocked by Huskins. Poked to Nickel, bounces it out safely. But the Flames take over as the Sharks make the change. Veneuf to his partner, Regier. Skates down the left wing side in defense. Tried to chop it into the offensive zone and it hit a body in a skate. And then came right back out. Huskins to Mitchell. He's got some room and some speed. Down the left, across the line. Takes the shot on net from the circle. Nice save by Kiprusoff. And he covers up.
2: Good transition by San Jose, and they're just frustrating the Calgary Flames right now. Trying to, you know, get a look at Calgary and catch some idea why they're struggling offensively. One, their transition isn't great right now. They look like a team that's lacking confidence offensively. Should they attack or should they dump it in? When they do dump it in, they're not getting enough pressure. They're not really getting much of a, you know, a forecheck going. And because of that, they're not getting, you know, possession of the puck in the offensive zone to either take shots off the sidewall or get the pucks back to the defense. It's only been one shot from the point tonight.
0: Faceoff drop. Joe Thornton's got it back behind the Flames net. He stick handles to the right circle, gives it back. Boyle the shot, but it's gloved easily by Kiprusoff. Would have gone wide, but Kipper decided to hold on.
2: You look at Calgary, they have four shots tonight. Bouwmeester has one, Sarich has one, both defensemen. McGrattan has one, and Proust has one. When you have McGrattan and Bruce, those are chip-ins off the sidewall, not great scoring chances. That means that Ole Jokinen doesn't have a shot, Knuth doesn't have a shot, Lanko doesn't have a shot, Ginla doesn't have a shot. We're almost 15 minutes into the game. That's a good job by San Jose.
0: Off the face-off, here comes Jerome McGinley. Down the right against Murray, one-on-one. Douglas stays right with Captain Canada as it's tossed back behind the net. Now it's picked up by Nigel Dawes, the far side. Dawes flicks it clear. Over to the far boards, but it's taken away there by Joe Thornton, and it's banked out to center. I suppose I shouldn't call McGinley Captain Canada, since the title went to Ryan Smith so often, but what the heck. Flames have the puck back. McGinley would just love to get things going offensively. He's on his way back to the Calgary bench. Flames changing here as the Sharks try to take advantage of a turnover, but Adam Party intercepted and diagonally dumps in for Calgary into the Sharks zone. We're down to 5:55 left in the first period. Pavelski, one goal, one assist. Lead for Setoguchi. Down the left wing side against Sarich. Goes into Sarich. Cycles it back now as he cuts to the corner. Pavelski turns, throws to the net. Blocked by Party. Pavelski tipped behind the goal line to Malhotra. Manny stick handles to the near side. Has Blake breaking in from the point. Drops him the puck. Blake cuts back behind the Calgary net. Eludes the check of Sarich. Worked it free now. Setoguchi flips back to the point where Nickel just on shoot. Save made. Nickel shoots. Score! Scotty Nickel gets the backhander. Kiprusoff was down and out. I think Kipper thought the play might have been underneath him, but it bounced out, and Scott Nickel gets his 100th career National Hockey League point with a backhand shot that gets him his second goal of the season. The Sharks 3 and the Flames nothing.
2: Just a good cycle. Rob Blake joining the play down in the offensive zone. And you got a change. And it was Pavelski went off, and Nickel comes on. Good change. And I think the puck, when Nickel picked up that pass from Setoguchi, fired it, I think it hit Blake and went right back to Nickel. He fires home that rebound. Nothing Kipper could do. He was swimming. And how about San Jose out to a 3-0 lead here in the first 15 minutes, and the Thornton Marlowe Heatley line has not contributed a goal. That is a good sign, something we haven't seen a lot in the last month or so, because that line has been the main force for San Jose, offensively anyway. That's a good sign to see this secondary scoring.
0: A huge bit of information, Jamie, as we get back to action right now. Face-off drop. Sharks dump one down the ice, and Giordano steps up and hammers Ortmeier. He's shaken up a little bit, but stays in action. Makes his way across the surface. Backhands into the Calgary zone, but the Flames pick up, and the Sharks will change lines. Calgary gets to Bork at center. He shoots it all the way down, and the Flames following suit with the line changes. Calgary putting out Phaneuf and Regier defensively. Up front, it's Glenn Cross, along with Boyd and McGrattan. So the lines have totally changed around for Brent Sutter's team. In the neutral zone, Sharks regain the puck. Blake playing well, put it off the skates of his partner, Marc-Edouard Vlasic, but the Flames couldn't take advantage. Now Boyd steps in front of a pass and tips one on goal, saving the block off. But Vlasic steps behind the goal and grabs it from Glenn Cross and keeps a rebound from getting to the net. Good job by Vlasic. Now here's a play by Shelley. To Blake. Lead for Staubitz breaking at center. Regier stepped in front of that pass. And collision right in front of the Calgary bench. Down went Phaneuf. We've got Staubitz And McGuetton now having words, and Joni Shelley steps over and says, you might have to deal with me too. They get separated. They're back on their respective benches, and play continues. Marlowe's on the ice. Drops for Heatley. Slap shot. Save Kiprusoff. Back to Marlowe. Back for Heatley. But as he goes for the one-timer, it's checked away by Iginla. And here comes Calgary. Iginla on the left wing side. Left it over for Dawes. But he ran out of real estate as he was checked. Thornton gets it back. Moves across the line now. It's Marlowe shooting it. Save made by Kiprusoff. And he hangs on. Breaking the action. 3-0 Sharks. This is the San Jose Sharks Radio Network. Welcome back to HP Pavilion at San Jose. Amici's East Coast Pizzeria, by the way, is proud to sponsor the Amici's Pizza Party Contest. We want to tell you about that. We choose one lucky winner at random each month from January to April. That person gets to enjoy a pizza party for 20 delivered to their workplace. How do you get involved in that action? Well, all you have to do is click on the Amici's Pizza Party site. Go to the Sharks website, sjsharks.com, find the Fan Zone section, and from there, go to the Amici's Pizza Party location and sign up. Make sure you do it because there's one lucky winner per month. 11 great locations to serve you, including two of our favorites, Jamie. One right down the street from us right here at 225 West Santa Clara Street. And one of my other favorites in Cupertino at 10310 South De Anza Boulevard.
2: Proximity probably has a lot to do with that, wouldn't you say?
0: I would say so. Off the faceoff, icing the call against the Flames. Douglas Murray's been going up against Jerome Iginla ever since the series started this year. Had some really good contact with Iginla in the first game, and he stayed with him tonight. He's looked great.
2: Yeah, and Murray's footwork is, you know, such improved over the last few years, but this is a real good defensive matchup for San Jose, having Boyle, who's so quick and so good with the puck, that keeps the puck away from guys like Iginla, but he can close the gap on Iginla. But also, Iginla, he can't physically match up with a guy like Douglas Murray. So you're tag-teaming a guy like Iginla with speed and quickness and agility and Boyle and just size and brute strength in Douglas Murray.
0: Very interesting. As here's Nigel Dawes giving to Iginla down the right. Breaks into the Shark zone. Makes the move and shoots, but he put it wide of the goal. Bouncing play on the rebound. Nabokov will come out of the net behind the goal and chip it over to the far side of his zone. Nigel Dawes there for Calgary, but he's forced by Joe Thornton to give it away. Heatley moves it out to Marlowe, and here come the Sharks down the left. Marlowe back for Heatley, breaking in, and Thornton in front of the net had his stick down, but the pass for Big Joe was just off the mark. Too bad. That would have been a nifty chance for Joe Thornton. In the neutral zone, Jay Leach recovers for the Sharks. Line change for San Jose as Pavelski, Malhotra, and Setoguchi are out there. On that last goal, Nickel scored his second from Setoguchi and Blake, so both Nickel and Setoguchi got their 100th career points on the same play. And for Scott Nickel, his first ever goal as a Shark in front of the home crowd. He scored against Nashville on the road earlier. Back to action now. A little backhand shot by Bork, right on goal. Save made by Nabokov. Rennie Bork played college hockey at Wisconsin. Throws it back to the point. Party sends it back behind the net to centerman Damon Lanko. Lanko one-on-one against Huskins, now moves back behind the Sharks net, but a pass intended for Bork was knocked away by Manny Malhotra's stick. Party kept it in, throws it in front of the net, deflected on, going off the defense, and Nabokov kept it out of the net. He thought it might have snuck by him, but he's realized it was underneath him, and he just held on.
2: And, you know, that play, I think it ricocheted off of Lankow, Huskins, and then over Jay Leach, hit Jay Leach's skate, went right to Nabokov, who alertly covered it up. But when you're struggling offensively, those are the types of plays you just get pucks to the net. It might bounce in off somebody. But, you know, if you're not getting pucks to the net, I can tell you your offensive struggles are going to continue. And that was, I thought, initially they had Calgary with four shots. They'd taken one of them away. I'm not sure whose. That was Calgary's fourth shot of the period. San Jose is 4-17.
0: Long pass for Chloe. He's got Nickel breaking for the goal, but he couldn't flutter it through Fanouf's skates, and so the Flames take over. Sharks 3, Flames nothing. Calgary called for offside at the San Jose line with 1:16 remaining in this first period. Crowd finding out that Devin Setoguchi just got his 100th career point on that last goal.
2: Yep.
0: Giving him a bit of a round of applause.
2: Setting up Scotty Nickel for his
0: 100th NHL point.
2: Rob Blake, his 10th assist of the year. Blake. That's more than 100 points in his career.
0: Slightly. Blake's playing pretty well tonight, don't you think?
2: Yes, he is.
0: In the neutral zone, Sharks pick it up. Here's Ryan Clough against Phaneuf, one-on-one across the line. Clough puts on the brakes on the left boards. Sends down into the left corner, but Regeer stepped in front of that pass intended for Nickel. Ortmeier takes it back, moves it behind the net. Nickel puts on the brakes to try to get it, but it glanced off his stick, and the Flames were able to get control and shoot one out. Eric Nystrom now looking to change as he is delayed a little bit with the Sharks handling it inside their own zone in the final minute of play in this first period. Puck is batted down, apparently with a stick above the shoulder. Maybe it hit somebody on the Sharks bench, but they're going to move it back to the blue line and drop it there. 34.6 seconds remaining in this first period. The Sharks have goals by Pavelski, by Malhotra, by Nickel.
2: Staubitz has had a good fight. Staubitz with three hits, Shelley with two. Some good hits too, like good hard hits. So San Jose playing well with the puck, playing physical, standing up, not getting intimidated, or not even close to getting intimidated, and just totally frustrating this Calgary Flame team.
0: Off the faceoff, Thornton's on the ice, drops it back for Boyle. He accepts the pass, has some time, looks up, checks the clock, and tosses calmly back to Thornton and Heatley. About 10 seconds left in the first period. Heatley in his own territory, circling back, away from Jokinen, got it to Boyle. Backhanded to Marleau on the right wing, and he made sure he knocked it across the blue line. And how about Marleau getting a little bit of a challenge there? As we have a whistle, Giordano stepping up to him and glowering at him, but offside against the Sharks. They bring it back.
2: Take his number. Don't have to do anything right away. Take notes. You know Calgary, they might try and get into some of the shenanigans now, try and do something to try and get San Jose off to the game. They're going to have to try and do something because whatever they've been doing up until now hasn't worked.
0: At the end of one, it is a 3-0 lead for the Sharks. Shots on goal 17-4, San Jose. Back in a moment on the San Jose Sharks Radio Network.
3: This copyrighted broadcast is presented by authority of the San Jose Sharks, solely for the private, non-commercial use of our radio audience. Any publication, reproduction, retransmission, or other use of the descriptions and accounts of this game without the express written consent of the San Jose Sharks is strictly prohibited.
0: I'm Dan Rusinowski, along with Jamie Baker, back at HP Pavilion, where tonight the Sharks had a dominant first-period performance, outshooting Calgary 17-4, outscoring them 3-0 without a single point from the top line, and a pretty good go between Brad Staubitz and Brandon Proust, as he is our guest, Brad Staubitz is with Jamie.
2: Oh, Stabby, Edmonton native, you'd love playing against the Flames. You got to be real happy with the way the Sharks came out for this first period.
6: Definitely, growing up in Alberta, I got picked between the Flames and the Oilers, and it's always great watching them play, but playing against them is pretty exciting.
2: You got some family watching back home?
6: Yeah, definitely. Definitely some people watching.
2: And you knew beforehand, before today's game, that you were probably going to get in a fight. It looked like you guys were having some words one shift. He didn't want to go, and then the next shift, it looked like you challenged Phaneuf. Talk about that little exchange.
6: The other day I got to take my visor off, so it's nice to be able to get back in the mix and play more physical. So I got out there, collided with Phaneuf, tried mixing up with him, and Brandon Press came in to his side, and we've fought a few times over the years, so it was good.
2: Talk about like what you guys are trying to do, your line, from a physical standpoint. You had three hits that period, Shelley had two, you guys lead the team, especially against the Calgary defensemen.
6: You know, we're an energy line. Mitchie can skate. Shelley's a skater and a hitter, and I just come up my wing and try and finish my checks. And I think after our first shift, we got a goal. The line followed us and got a goal. And that's kind of what we bring to the team, bring up some energy, gain some momentum. And if we can't pot one, hopefully the line following us can.
2: Now, you know, sometimes if you guys have a bad period, I'll ask somebody, you know, what do you guys need to do to change things? You know, what do you have to do? What's the strategy for the next period? In such a dominating period, do you guys have to make any adjustments to maybe say, hey, this is what Calgary may or may not do, or just talk about what's going to be said in the locker room right now?
6: Well, you know what we think, and we know what's going on in their locker room. They're getting reamed out right now, so we know they're going to respond. They're rebuttaling over there and coming back at us hard, and we don't just weather what's coming. We got to, you know, throttle down, go right at them, keep doing the little things we're doing right, and really any chances they get, we just shut them down and get the momentum on our side again and stay after them.
2: I like that. Go throttle down and take away their time and space.
6: Yes, definitely.
2: All right, Stabby, good luck in the next two periods. Good job in the first.
6: Thanks. Good chatting with the boys.
2: All right. Brad Staubitz, Edmonton native for the San Jose Sharks, had a good fight in the first period. Sharks outshoot Calgary 17-4, outscore them 3-0 so far. Pretty good game for the San Jose Sharks, but there's lots more of hockey. There's also more intermission. We'll be right back with some of that after this short break on the San Jose Sharks Radio Network.
0: 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The best news about the Sharks' 3-0 lead is that the big line, Thornton, Heatley, and Marlowe, has not recorded a single point. Joe Pavelski at 407 got his 10th goal of the season to provide some of that secondary scoring the Sharks have been looking for this year. Douglas Murray with a nice play got one assist, and Jed Ortmeier was rewarded with some good efforts with the other assist. Manny Malhotra skated right past Dion Phaneuf's checking attempt and snapped one through the legs at 6:20 to make it 2-0. For Manny Malhotra, it was his 8th goal of the season. Right past Dion Phaneuf's checking attempt and snapped one through the legs at 6:20 to make it 2-0. For Manny Malhotra.

0: Sharks and only four for Calgary. One or two little chances for the Flames, but more as a result of the bounce of the puck or deflection off a player than anything else. Meanwhile, Jamie, the Sharks had an onslaught going on the other side of the ice.
1: Well, they were quicker to pucks. They won more battles, played physical. Their passing was crisp. They got speed through the neutral zone. They didn't allow Calgary any speed through the neutral. Every time Calgary was in the neutral zone, they got bottled up. And, you know, I'll go back. It's that take away that second pass. I mean, that's controlling the lanes. That's controlling the ice surface. San Jose controlled the ice surface that period. With their skill level, and then by default, they're going to control the puck. You're going to get scoring chances. And, you know, right out of the gate, early on, like that first power play San Jose had, you got Danny Heatley down behind the net. He could have passed it from one corner to the other to Thornton and maybe set things up on the perimeter. No, he saw a lane to the side of the net, and he went right to the front of the net and tried to jam that thing home, tried to tuck
0: like
1: it home,
0: that too.
1: And then created a face-off. San Jose's so good on face-offs. They win the face-off. They get possession. Now, first power play, both units got scoring chances. They don't score, but that just, it gets everybody into the offensive flow of the game. You feel like you're in it. You feel like you're getting chances. It's a confidence thing, and they built off that the rest of the period.
0: At the end of one, it is a Sharks 3-0 lead over Calgary. 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That's 408-999-5757. We'll be back with more of our intermission coming up on the San Jose Sharks Radio Network.
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0: Ready to roll for the second period of play here at HP Pavilion. Joe Pavelski has one goal, one assist. Scott Nicholas scored his first goal in front of the home crowd. He and Devin Setoguchi each have recorded their 100th career points tonight. And there's still 40 minutes of hockey left to go. Off the faceoff, here we go. Second period is underway. Mika Kiprusoff in the nets to our left. Calgary skating on the attack, but they turn it over. Setoguchi fakes the shot as he breaks in. Takes one now, but it's off the stick of defenseman Mark Giordano and goes up high and over the glass and out of play.
1: One of the things we'll watch for is exactly what Brad Staubitz talked about when we interviewed him at the end of the first period, and it's saying that Calgary probably got reamed out a little bit by the coach. And that they may come out and try and exact some revenge on San Jose and go after San Jose. And he goes, we don't want to be the ones to sit back and take that. We want to go and pick up our tempo and keep going at Calgary.
0: Keep the onslaught going.
1: Absolutely.
0: That's what the Sharks have to do. Off the draw, Sharks watching their own zone as the Flames dumped it in. Nabokov tried to clear it, but Giordano kept it in. And the Sharks able to pick it up and just chip it out. Grab back now by Boyle to Thornton to Murray. Murray in the middle of the ice, put it off of Olli Jokinen's skate, and fed it rink wide. Marlowe got it tossed cross ice onto the right side, and Dan Boyle moves into the Calgary zone. Takes a pass back from Joe Thornton, gives to Marlowe. Back to Thornton on the right wing side. He crisscrosses, tried to slip it to Boyle, breaking to the net, but defending on that play was Jokinen, got a piece of Boyle's stick, and so Iginla intercepted the pass and skates out for Calgary. Dumped in into the Sharks zone. Kind of sloppy play so far here, but Marlowe stole it. Sharks have a 2-on-1. Marlowe and Heatley. Here's Heatley with it. Moving in, waiting, shooting. Good save by Kiprusoff. Heatley was thinking about passing it back to Marlowe, but Kiprusoff didn't fall for the delay.
1: Yeah, and he had to wait and slow down for Marlowe to catch up to make that a legitimate 2-on-1. And in doing so, kind of lost room to make that pass.
0: Meanwhile, the other way, a long shot to the net by Dion Phaneuf was gloved easily by Nabokov, and now Jay Leach giving Phaneuf a bit of a push and a piece of his mind. Ryan Clough also stepped in, but Leach was the one who gave him an initial push, and now Phaneuf turning around and seeing Ryan Clough and just gingerly skating away.
1: Phaneuf's been called out enough by guys.
0: He shoots one, Phaneuf does, off the faceoff, gloved by Nabokov, and now we got Nystrom involved. Exactly what you predicted, Jamie, and what Staubitz was talking about. The Flames looking like they want to start something. We're going to get a penalty here. How about this? Nystrom drew the penalty. It's going to go to Ryan Clough, and the Calgary penalty box door stays shut. A 2-minute roughing penalty on Ryan Clough. Totally a retaliatory one from the referees right here. Time of it, 1:30.

0: 31 of the second period. This will be the first Calgary power play as Klo goes to the box.
1: Klo does not look happy about it. He knows he probably shouldn't have taken the penalty, but at the same, because you don't want to get sucked into it. That's what Calgary, that's what they want. They want to get San Jose off their game, one way or the other.
0: Once again, getting back to what you said at the start of this period, exactly what Brad Staubitz was talking about. Power play hockey for the Calgary Flames. Normally, that would be a slam dunk, good scoring chance. Here's Iginla moving in, shooting it, save made, rebound. Blake cleared it out of trouble. Calgary won for their last 25 on the power play in their last eight games.
1: Oh, that's terrible.
0: Olli Jokinen to Jay Bouwmeester. Fan on the shot. There's an open spot as the puck trickled to the side of a net, but the backhand attempt there by Robin Regier was blocked, and the Sharks able to clear.
1: You know, both Blake and Vlasic made very nice defensive plays, clearing a couple of rebounds that were right sitting right around the net.
0: Blake's off, replaced by Boyle. Vlasic will be off in a second. Flames move in on the power play. Iginla's on the point on the right side. Put it around Malhotra to Jokinen. Malhotra pressures Jokinen. Now he pressures Iginla. Great job by Manny Malhotra to knock it out. Just out of the zone, though. Iginla gets it back for Calgary. And again, loses to Malhotra. Malhotra grabs and clears. Great shift for Manny Malhotra as he hears from the crowd on his way back to the bench.
1: San Jose being very aggressive. That's what you want to do against teams that are struggling offensively.
0: Now Torrey Mitchell on the ice along with Scott Nickel. Mitchell bounces one all the way down. Kiprusoff stops it in front of his own net. Nickel's right there, but it'll be picked back up by Giordano, and the Flames give it away. Bork overskated it. Mitchell steals it, shoots it all the way down. We have 28 seconds left on the penalty against Ryan Klo of the Sharks. Fresh penalty killers are stepping out for the Sharks. That means Joe Thornton and Danny Heatley. Calgary's caught in their own zone. Thornton's pressuring Phaneuf. Phaneuf throws it up the left wing side. Now gets one back from Dawes. Phaneuf strides through center. Gets to the Sharks' line. Double team there by Huskins and Thornton. And Ken Huskins finds a seam and flips it clear. That's it for the penalty. Pretty easy penalty kill for the Sharks. Calgary 0-1 on the man advantage as Klo is back on the ice. Crowd here in San Jose at HP Pavilion cheering the penalty kill. And now we're back to even strength hockey. It's back behind the Sharks net. San Jose 3, Calgary nothing. 3 minutes and 48 seconds gone by in the second. Shot by Bouwmeester from the point, blocked by Pavelski's stick. Bouwmeester gets it back, sends it toward the net. Pavelski broke his stick blocking that, so he's got to drop it now. Calgary tries to take advantage of deflection in front off the post. Good chance there for Damon Lenko. Hit the post, and now he's going to be helping the Calgary Flames get a power play as the man defending against him looks like he's going to get a cross-checking call. That would be Kent Huskins defensively, and he's on his way to the penalty box.
1: Yeah, and I think Huskins had collapsed back a little bit because Pavelski had broken his stick, so he was almost trying to play two positions. And Pavelski being the center and usually the low guy in the defensive zone, if you know, the you want your defense to have sticks, and if you don't, then you want a center. And if the center can't do it, then if you don't hand him a stick, one of the wingers, which is unnecessary, Pavelski's got to call a switch. And which side, who do you want to do it with? You want to call it with the strong side defenseman, because the weak side defenseman has to collapse down to the front of the net. Yeah, you give up that perimeter shot, but you don't want Pavelski you don't want him to do anything around the net. He can't. All he's going to do is get a holding.
0: Face off, cleared by Pavelski, who's got a new stick now. Pavelski testing out the stick after shooting it all the way down to make sure this one doesn't break. Minute 45 to go in the penalty on Huskins now. Here comes Lundmark and across the San Jose line. Drop pass for Iginla. Flames on the power play here. Iginla returns behind the net for Lundmark. Skates to the left half boards, puts on the brakes. Watched by Blake and Pavelski. Drops off for Iginla, who loses on the check to Blake. Blake clears. Minute 25 left on the penalty to Kent Huskins of the Sharks. San Jose 3, Calgary nothing. The Flames go back to the man advantage. They give it away at the Sharks' line. Boyle spins and clears all the way down. Ortmeier and Malhotra up front. Murray and Boyle back. Here comes Calgary on the attack. Bork and Lenko moving in with Dawes. They shoot one into the Sharks' zone. But the San Jose team grabs it. And Boyle, he couldn't quite clear. Looked like Phaneuf was not able to keep it in. That's what the crowd thought. But the linesman, Shane Heyer, says play on. And so there's 50 seconds left in the Calgary power play. But the Flames turned it over. And it's cleared by Dan Boyle. This penalty kill brought to you by Barracuda Networks, comprehensive yet affordable security, networking, and storage solutions for businesses of all sizes. We're down to 35 seconds left on the Sharks' Barracuda Networks penalty kill. And a good job by Vlasic in his own zone. Chipped it away from Lanko and turns and clears it.
1: And there's one, some more good plays by Vlasic and Blake. Playing very well, both of them tonight.
0: Sharks 3, Flames nothing. 20 seconds to go in the Calgary power play. Flames turn it over again in the neutral zone. Mitchell intercepts, and there's Blake again.
1: Blake, perfect stick position, great gap control, breaks up the pass, puck, loose puck. Mitchell's right there in position, ices it. And the Sharks are getting fresh penalty killers out there because they're icing the puck so much.
0: Only 5 seconds left in the Calgary power play. Flames are having trouble just getting the puck into their control here.
1: Two great penalty killing jobs by San Jose.
0: You bet. Huskins is out of the box. They wave off icing, so Huskins goes in like a forward. Has the puck. Wraparound attempt for Huskins. And Kiprusoff made the save. Huskins had that opportunity because Danny Heatley was menacingly standing at the edge of the crease with Bomeister defending. And Huskins tried to sneak it in but couldn't quite do it. Break in the action. 6:15 gone by in the second. A 3-0 Sharks lead. This is the San Jose Sharks Radio Network. Sharks 3, Flames nothing. 13:34 remaining in the second period. Scott Nickel on the ice, goes from the corner out to the front of the net. Tried to sneak it in, but a good stick stop by Kiprusoff. And again, tremendous desire and courage from Scott Nickel that we have seen ever since he became a member of this team. Flames skate from left to right. They move into the Sharks zone. Conroy, Nystrom, and Prust, the combination up front. Obviously, Brent Sutter is changing everything when it comes to the lines here. He's got Saric and Party on the points. Party with the puck, sends it off a Sharks stick. And again, terrific lane coverage by the Sharks to slow things down. But the Flames keep control now. Saric keeps on the point, dumps behind the net. Nystrom give and go in front of the goal. There's a good save off Conroy by Nabokov. Huskins thought that he had Conroy's stick, but the wily old veteran got it through, and Nabokov with the short distance save makes the stop.
1: Yeah, good save by Nabokov. Still good defensive positioning by the San Jose Sharks, and you got a Calgary Flames team who had two power plays, back-to-back power plays. They didn't muster any chances, and unlike San Jose, who capitalized in the first period, not on scoring on the power play, but using it as momentum to lead to other goals, Calgary hasn't done that. It can't give them any confidence having not created any opportunities on two power play opportunities. If anything, that's got to get San Jose going.
0: Now from the penalty killing standpoint, join the club because the Sharks have killed off 20 straight opponents' power plays, including two tonight.
1: San Jose second overall coming into tonight on the penalty kill in the NHL at 87.3%.
0: McGrattan, Boyd, and Glenn Cross on the ice for Calgary now. Well, now they're making some changes. The Sharks pull off the Mitchell line and put out Pavelski's unit. Pavelski dumps back into the zone zone. Captain Rob Blake gives to Shelley. Dishes off to Vlasic on the left wing side. Skates through center. Gets to the red line. Shoots one in. And Vlasic and Blake are on their way off for a quick change as Leach and Huskins jump back out. A back skating Leach on the left side of his own zone. Watches as the Flames move in. In the right corner, Jokinen against Leach. Leach poked it free. Pavelski got it back by a diagonal pass stolen away by Calgary. McGinley batted it down at the Sharks' line, but the Flames couldn't control it. And the Sharks take over again inside their own territory. Skating from right to left, Leach. Good first pass. Got it ahead to Setoguchi. Moves to his right. Cross the line. Shoots one. Stick save. Calmly made by Kiprusoff. In the far corner now, Setoguchi's the first to the puck with Malhotra. Manny Malhotra chipping at it, can't get it. Calgary's Nigel Dawes does. And he looks for Ginla, but the pass is way off the mark. That's a team that looks totally discombobulated now as the Sharks just dump it back down the ice and get things reconnoitered. As they make the line change, Thornton, Marlowe, and Heatley step back out with Boyle and with Murray. In for checking, Marlowe, the good little check there on Corey Saric. A little bit of a payback from earlier in the night. Now Marta looking forward to the neutral zone, can't get it. Boyle back to gain control in his own zone, left it for Murray. Douglas Murray cut back behind his own net. Here come the Sharks. Thornton on the left wing side is checked there by Rennie Bork. So he circles away from him, moves around him, skates to center. Thornton lost the puck and kind of rolled on
1: him. Twice that chipped. He's looking to make the pass. Starts to skate with it, looking to make the pass, loses the puck.
0: Now it's dumped in by the Sharks from long distance. That'll be stopped by Kiprusoff, and play is gone.
1: Thornton's so good when he makes a bad play, it turns out well. How's that? both times he lost it, and he ended up getting a lane because guys back off on him. They respect him so much because of his passing ability.
0: Because they better.
1: Yeah. I mean, there's one guy. If you can't get on Joe Thornton right away, watch out. He can burn you with the pass. So what you do, there's two ways. Get on him right away, or one guy can go on him, but the other guys, you've got to peel off and try and anticipate who he's going to pass to and take that passing lane away.
0: Back to action now. Flames dump it into the Sharks zone. Phaneuf on the point. Shoots one. That's stopped by Nabokov. That was deflected in front. Nystrom and Prust in there with Conroy. And there's a hint of a little bit of talk going on, but that's about it. They're going to skate away and get the face off. A reminder that you should tune in for the next exciting broadcast of Sharks Hockey. That's coming your way tomorrow from Los Angeles. We're on the air at 7 o'clock with the Sharks and the LA Kings. And that should be an interesting matchup.
1: The last time these two teams meet this year.
0: Off the draw. Sharks have a 3-on-1 if they hurry. Here's a pass up ice to Nickel. Breaks in. Slap shot just wide of the net. And Blake got knocked down. Slid into Kiprusoff. Knocked the net off the mooring. And now Kiprusoff getting up and taking a look at Blake. And they're having a little chat.
1: Yeah, and that wasn't Blake's fault. He was going and he turned to go backwards to face the play. One of the defensemen went down. I'm not sure which defenseman it was. I think it actually might have been Conroy. Blake fell over him. Went right into Kiprusoff. How about that for defensemen joining the rush? You have Blake Vlasic leading the rush with Scott Nickel. You're two defensemen in your center. You want to talk about transition? How's
0: three
1: that?
0: On one.
1: Yeah. How's that for transition?
0: How's that for not backchecking too? That's what Brent Sutter's probably saying.
1: Yeah, well, that's getting caught. You know, you're down 3-0. You're going to maybe over-pursue in the offensive zone. I don't know if I've ever seen a 3-on-1 with both defensemen and a center before. You don't see that every day, especially with a 3-0 lead.
0: That's for sure. Sharks 3, Calgary nothing. Here comes Mitchell.
1: Monday.
0: Down the left wing side and across the line. Drops it back. Huskin shoots. Was just trying to look for a deflection from Jody Shelley, but it ended up getting knocked wide. Staubitz goes into the corner with Mitchell going up against Giordano. They're going to try and muscle it free, but it's bounced out. Good effort by Giordano. They will grab the puck back to the Flames blue line. Saric with it. Stick handles. Gives to Dawes. Dawes at center. Looks for Jokinen, but Jokinen has been strangely quiet tonight. Hasn't done much.
1: Like anything. That's like the second time you've shut his name down.
0: Exactly. And you're supposed to say his name a lot. They were thinking he'd be one of the top centers on this team, if not the number one center. But it hasn't worked out so far. Heatley just got bumped. Here come the Flames the other way. Jokinen down the left. Shoots one on goal. Save made by Nabokov. And now Jokinen goes for the wraparound. He must be listening to this radio broadcast. All of a sudden, he does a couple of things that look pretty good. But Nabokov, equal to the task, makes the save and hangs on. We've got a break in the action. With the score, 3-0 Sharks. This is the San Jose Sharks Radio Network. I'm Dan Rusinowski along with Jamie Baker. Jamie will be in Los Angeles tomorrow for the Sharks and the LA Kings. And you were just mentioning, if you can believe it, it's the final meeting of the season between these two teams. I can't.
1: Been a good rivalry. And LA hovering at the eighth spot in the Western Conference. So there's a potential first round matchup, depending on how they fare coming down the stretch. Young team. They didn't play very well when these teams met last week in Los Angeles. So you think that they're going to be ready and prepared. They didn't have to play today, so San Jose, back-to-back games. This, of course, is also back-to-back game here with Calgary, having played last night in Anaheim. And we're seeing a lot of it this year in a condensed schedule with the Olympics, Olympic year.
0: There's a lot more situations where one team is playing the second game in back-to-backs and the other team is not.
1: Yeah. Hey, it all works out.
0: It does. Lanko out there with Bork and Lundmark. Again, the Lions really Rubik's cubing it around for Coach Brent Sutter because nothing's working.
1: No, nothing's working.
0: Scott Nickel for the Sharks. Oh, pardon me. Manny Malhotra steps in. Left-handed shot. Wins the draw. Mark-Edouard Vlasic. Nice job on Rennie Bork to kick it around the boards, but Lundmark beat Blake to it, and the Flames take it back over. Lundmark's got the puck in the left corner. Makes the move. Lost his footing. Gives Blake a chance to ride him off. He does, but Lanko trailing the play recovers it off a bounce, but he gave it away to Blake in the corner, and Rob Blake tosses it around Lanko, and the Sharks' Setoguchi moves it out. Little backhand pass for Pavelski off his stick at center ice. Lundmark trying to get it. Pavelski does too, and Pavelski flips to the left. Nice job by Malhotra to stop and protect it. Sent a pass to the blue line for a breaking Setoguchi, but it's knocked back the other way by Party. And it's a little bit ragged right now the last couple of minutes. The Sharks, though, have a 3-0 lead with less than 8 to go in the second.
1: Now, ragged is good when you're up by 3. Ragged is not good when you're down by 3.
0: And that's what the Flames are thinking as they try to get some flow going, which they're having no part of so far. Bo Meester on the ice along with Giordano. They exchange passes. Bo Meester looks for Crust up the right side. Took it off the backhand side of his stick. And he heads in against Leach. Hammers him into the boards. Leach takes the check. Pokes it around the near side. And the Sharks win another battle. On the left wing side, it's Klo. Nice lead pass to Nickel. In across the line. Shoots on that same big rebound. Ortmeier scores. Jed Ortmeier had nothing but net to shoot at after some great work by Ryan Klo and by Scott Nickel. The Sharks have a 4-0 lead, and it's Ortmeier's fifth goal of the year.
2: There's another transition goal for San Jose tonight, a 3-on-2. That's the Sharks' third line. They do a good job in the defensive zone. And Klo passes it up to Nickel. Nickel's a right-handed shot coming right down the middle. And they come with speed. Ortmeier comes with speed. And Nickel moves to his right and then shoots against the grain, shoots back to his left, and it's a blocker save, but you got Kiprusoff moving from his right to his left. He's going to reach out with his right arm. He makes the save, but he can't control the rebound. Rebound sitting right there. Guess who gets it? Jed Ortmeier coming up, joining the rush. Great transition for San Jose. Nice execution. One good pass in the neutral zone, a good hard shot after making the goalie move lateral, and then someone following up, tucking it home. Easy goal for Ortmeier after that hard work getting up the ice. Nice to see that third line score another goal.
0: And we've talked about the risk-reward scenario for Jed Ortmeier. Had the assist earlier tonight, but now he scores his first goal in 27 games at 12:36. Number 5 on the year for Ortmeier from Nickel and Klo. Sharks 4, Flames no score. Here comes Joe Thornton on the ice now, moving into the offensive end. He's 1-on-3, and he slips away. He feeds it across. Here's a shot toward the net by Danny Heatley, but it's high and wide. That was a 2-on-1 situation that was created by Joe Thornton with three guys on him. In front of the net, Kiprusoff just puts the glove on it and says, no mas, no mas. 6:21 to go in the second. It is a 4-0 Sharks lead.
1: Wow, this Calgary Flame team floundering right now. You can see it in their body language.
0: I can't believe it.
1: Going off the ice, coming on the ice. 1-5-1 in their last 7 games. They only have 12 goals in that span. They are a frustrated group right now.
0: Faceoff dropped inside the Flame zone. Murray kept it in for the Sharks. Marto, Heatley, Thornton up front with Boyle and Murray back on D. Thornton intercepts the pass at the Calgary line. Bounces it off the right wing boards, and Heatley goes into forecheck. But it's taken back by Calgary. Saric flicks it cross ice. Iginla looking for the play. Got checked by Marto. He's forced to toss it back behind his own net. The puck has just stayed in the Sharks' control, and the ice surface is totally in their control.
1: And when they are even in the defensive zone, they're still in control of the ice surface. They're just pushing Calgary to the perimeter. Calgary's had 2, maybe 3 scoring chances, but nothing significant tonight.
0: Iginla just got stopped by Douglas Murray and Danny Heatley. Sharks beginning the line change. Heatley's on his way off now. He'll be replaced by Devin Setoguchi. So it's Setoguchi, Pavelski, and Malhotra. They played very well together since being made a line. One mark for Calgary. Carries down the left. Makes the move on Boyle. Can't get around Boyle's check. Poke free. Hustle for by Malhotra, but Lanco persevered. Kept a stick on it. Fights Malhotra forward. It bounced off the sideboard. Malhotra gets it back from Pavelski and skates out. Down the right side, he carries it. Matty Malhotra for the Sharks. Angles one off the boards and in. Setoguchi's the first man to it, but as he tried to make the play, got checked there by Mark Giordano, but Setoguchi skates over and hammers his man. What a check against Damon Lanco, and the crowd responds to that as it roars around the near boards and the puck still loose back behind the Flames' net. Malhotra steals from Giordano. Cycles it back over the near side. Sharks just dominating the play right now. The Flames look like they want the night to end. Penalty coming up. It's going to go against Calgary. Vlasic keeps it in. Extra skater coming on. It's Blake with the puck. Blake stick handles. He holds the puck. He beats to his right to the extra man, Marto. Sends in front. Vlasic, the one-time shot. That's a spectacular save by Kiprusoff as he not only moved from his left to his right, but went down to the butterfly and just got the puck. Penalty coming up to Calgary's Adam Party. Nope, Rennie Bork is going in. It's going to be a Sharks power play. 4:23 left in the second. San Jose 4, Calgary nothing. This is the San Jose Sharks Radio Network. Jed Ortmeier and Scott Nickel each have one goal and one assist. Joe Pavelski also one goal and one assist. The San Jose Sharks have a 4-0 lead over Calgary. And now Rennie Bork of the Flames goes in 2 minutes for charging. The two-minute penalty called at 15:37.
2: And that was in response to a very good hard check that Setoguchi gave on
0: Lanko.
2: On Damon Lankow. And it's funny, Calgary can give those out. But, geez, they don't like to take those hits. They've run a few guys tonight. San Jose, you know, didn't do anything about it yet. They just took numbers, waited.
0: Here's
2: Jamie Lundmark should have got a slashing penalty, or a couple of them.
0: He should have, you're right.
2: Setoguchi's got to keep his head up tonight. He could become a bit of a target. Be interesting to see from a line combination standpoint if he may be on the ice at the same time as the Staubitz or Shelley.
0: I'm sure they're watching and listening in Tabor, Alberta tonight, the home of Devin Setoguchi. A lot of Flames fans there. But not tonight. Here's Heatley with the puck. Slap shot toward the net. Hit his teammate Marto, who takes the ricochet, moves behind the goal, looks to flip to Thornton, but the puck went through his stick.
2: And the Sharks maybe they think they're onto something because the Nickel shot earlier on his goal went off of Blake.
0: Down to 1:09 remaining on the Sharks power play. Marto on the far boards. Hands off. Pavelski in deep. Looks for the play. Deflected back. Thornton on the right point. Took it from Marto. Gives to Boyle. Slap shot. Save. Kiprusoff. And there was a chance for Heatley to get the rebound. Couldn't quite get the stick on it. Thornton, great effort. Took it away. Kept it in. Here in front of the net. Heatley shoots. He scores! Power play goal for Danny Heatley. Number 28 in his 50th game. That is his 12th power play goal, which ties him with Marian Gaborik for number one in that department in the NHL. And Joe Thornton made the defensive play that caused this entire play to finish off that way. Sharks 5, Flames nothing.
2: Yeah, that's just the way it's going tonight for Calgary. Jerome McGinley had the puck. The puck was in front of him. He was just sprinting to go get it. He had a rep in the ice or something and fell. And guess who ends up picking it up? Thornton. Otherwise, Calgary's going to clear the puck. They're going to ice it. They're going to get a change. But instead, now they're left scrambling. And you have Boyle. Thornton moves it over to Boyle, and Boyle just throws it down to Heatley, who tucks it home.
0: 28 goals in 50 games. His first 50 games as a Shark. That is a record for a San Jose player. Ray Sheppard had the old record. We're back to action now. Sharks go right back to work. Nickel moves in across the Flames line, but we get a whistle for an offside. Danny Heatley's 28th, extends his point scoring streak to 7 games. Dan Boyle gets his second assist of the night. Joe Thornton picks up an assist, number 51 on the season. And I have neglected to mention that. Joe Thornton getting to the 50 assist mark for the 7th straight season last game. We're down to 2:40 remaining in this second period. The Sharks dominant against the Flames. Back to action. Here's a play for Malhotra, pulling his way in, trying to get around the defenseman Bouwmeester, but Bouwmeester held him off just enough to allow Kiprusoff to step out and stop that rolling puck and keep it away from Malhotra. So many guys have played so well for the Sharks tonight.
2: Everybody. Like, how about everybody's contributed? A lot of guys have contributed on the board, and if they haven't contributed on the board, they've done so in other ways.
0: Right now, Marlowe's going to take the faceoff against Jokinen, left side of Kiprusoff. Marlowe wins the draw. Jokinen went 6-1 on faceoffs in the first period, so maybe they're onto something there. Bouncing puck in the right corner, fighting for it there. Giordano got it away from Heatley, and the Flames start to move it out. Skating up the right side, it's Iginla, met by Murray, as usual. That's the way this series has gone this year. So Iginla softly dumps it into the right corner of the Shark zone with 2:05 left on the clock in the second period. Sharks 5, Flames nothing. Calgary back to the point. Bouwmeester the shot. Save Nabokov. Rebound. Knocked out by Heatley. Just barely got it to the red line. Giordano knocks it down. Flicks it right back into the Sharks zone. Put it to the right corner. Douglas Murray is there as the Flames change. Thornton feeds to Boyle. Back for Thornton. He's to center. He's to the blue line. He gives to Heatley. He tees up, shoots on net. There's a rebound in front. Marto the shot. And somehow Kiprusoff was able to stop that. Patrick Marto went to the backhand. Came oh so close. But Kipper held his ground.
2: Well, Kipper looks disinterested. That's a weak wrist shot that he could have easily gloved. We haven't seen Kiprasov play a game like this in a long time. And he's been very good in games after sitting out a game. 5-0-1 coming in tonight with a 1.79 goals against average, a 936 save percentage. Well, that's all about to change.
0: It sure is. He's now Cole in front of the net. Leaves it for Nickel, who shoots. Save, Kiprasov, rebound, score! Is that Ryan Cole got that? Cole and Ortmeier jamming at it. This line's been great tonight. And the Sharks now have a 6-0 lead. Ryan Cole will get credit for that goal. That is number 11 on the year.
2: Second effort, third effort, first appearance. That's all that was. There's no secret sauce to that. Getting pucks to the net, getting big bodies to the net, just out muscling guys, wanting the puck more. That's all Flo did. Flo wanted the puck more than Kunuk, more than Kiprasov, more than Regier. And you know what? He got it. He scored because of it. Good for him.
0: 18:36, the time of that goal. Sharks have a 6-0 lead. Back to action inside the Shark zone. Calgary goes for it. Leach lost the puck, getting it back now in the corner, twisting and turning. Calgary's Nystrom tried to get in front to shoot, but loses on a stick check. Kent Huskins knocked it away. Cole from Nickel. The only assist awarded on that last one at 18:36. So Scott Nickel has one goal and two assists tonight. He has been excellent in so many ways. Nickel's been very deserving for about 5 or 10 games, a lot more points than he had been recording, and it's good to see that he's getting it tonight. And of course, the people that are tuned in from Calgary know what that's all about, because he played for the Calgary Flames in the course of his NHL career. Without a last minute, in fact, the last 20 seconds of the second frame, Flames dump into the Shark zone. The Barkov plays to the near side. Here comes Mitchell on the attack. Gives to Huskins. Moves it up ice and across the Calgary line. He gets checked into the boards by Giordano, but he slipped the puck underneath to Mitchell back behind the net. Good back check there by Lenko to knock it away. Now it takes a tricky hop and almost went right to Mitchell, but a pretty alert Bormeister kept it away, and that will not allow a shot by Mitchell at the buzzer. And this crowd likes what it sees. A 6-0 Sharks lead. We've got pushing and shoving at the end of the period. Hold on, folks. As Jody Shelley was having words with one of the Flames. But that's going to get broken up now. Shelley and Lundmark having a couple of jaws at each other. They skate away. The linesman, Shane Heyer, and Brad Lazarowicz very alertly ready for that opportunity. And the shots, Jamie, in the second period. 17 for the Sharks, a two-period total of 34. The Flames, 8. A two-period total of 12.
2: A Calgary Flames team that, leaving this period right now, leaving the ice, wishing that this was the end of the third period and they could get on their plane, tails between their legs, and head back to Calgary. They have to come out and play another 20. They know they're not going to win this hockey game. Are they going to put up a fight? Are they going to come out and try and score some goals? I don't know what they're going to do. It's tough to say. Does Brent Sutter go in and say anything to the players? I bet you Brent Sutter doesn't go in and say anything. This is the time now. You leave it to the players. San Jose, they have to look at this and say, boys, let's go out. We have to talk. Communicate is probably the first key of the third period, because Calgary could come out and start running around. You have to tell guys if they're coming after you. Just like that Rennie Bork, that charging penalty that he took on Setoguchi, someone's got to tell him, keep your head up. They might go after Seto. They might go after anybody to try and send a message. That's Calgary Flames. They've done it in the past, so San Jose has to be ready for that portion. But at the same time, you want to keep the foot on the gas. Keep going. Go score some more goals. Keep attacking.
0: Keep
2: Don't stop.
0: Keep the onslaught going.
2: Absolutely. But what a 40 minutes it's been for the San Jose Sharks. 3 goals in the first, 3 in the second, 6-0 at the end of 2.
0: And they added an assist on that last goal by the Sharks. Give it to Jed Ortmeier. So Ortmeier has 1 goal and 2 assists. Scott Nickel has 1 goal and 2 assists. Ryan Cole has 1 goal and a helper. That secondary scoring that's become a primary tonight. The Sharks 6, the Flames nothing after 2. Stay tuned for our second intermission coming up on the San Jose Sharks Radio Network.
3: This date in NHL history is brought to you by HP. Touch the future now.
0: Let's go back to January 18th, 1958. We talked about this a couple of nights ago. New Brunswick native Willie O'Ree skated onto the ice at Montreal and became the first player of African descent to appear in an NHL game. He went scoreless as the Bruins beat the Canadiens 3-0. Harry Lumley recorded his first shutout with Boston. January 18, 1973. Don Blackburn of the New York Islanders scored twice and added two assists as New York ended their team record 20-game road winless streak with a 9-7 win in Boston. January 18, 1945. This is straight out of the Twilight Zone. 7,687 fans calmly waited in their seats at Olympia Stadium in Detroit as weather made the New York Rangers 3 hours late for the game. No, they didn't postpone it. No, they didn't cancel it. They just waited for the Rangers to show up. And the Red Wings beat the Rangers 7-3 in a game that began at 11:15 at night and ended at 12:56 a.m. It happened in 1945. This date in NHL history has been brought to you by HP. Touch the future now. It's 6-0 Sharks at the end of two. We'll be back on the San Jose Sharks Radio Network.
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0: We're underway in the third period with the Sharks leading the Calgary Flames 6-0, and Curtis McIlhenny, as expected, has replaced Mika Kiprusoff in net for Calgary. Again, across the line, tries to take the shot. He's body checked to the ice cleanly and brilliantly by Douglas Murray. Douglas Murray is becoming the biggest thorn in the side of Jerome Iginla in the NHL's Western Conference with just two meetings so far. Olli Jokinen on the rebound. Stick handles with a puck. Loses on the check to Dan Boyle. Poked out by Heatley, and the Flames take over at center. Calgary just playing out the string at this point as they dump it into the Shark zone, but San Jose maintains the focus as they start to move it out on the attack. Pavelski backhands to center ice. He's got one goal and one assist tonight. Calgary shoots it right back into the San Jose zone. Nabokov gave it away, and Nystrom shoots one toward the empty net, but he put it wide of the goal. The crowd responded to that. Nabby shaking his head at himself, and he goes out to play the puck again immediately, but this time, instead of putting it up the middle, he sends it along the sideboards. Sharks able to break out now. Pavelski, long pass up, too bad, too far for Setoguchi to take it. That'll be icing against San Jose. Well, Nabby has a little drama in front of his net.
1: Well, that's about the only way that Calgary's had a scoring chance tonight, because they haven't created many of themselves. And I don't know if they were hoping San Jose would turn the puck over, but San Jose has been relatively error-free.
0: It's been a great game for the Sharks defensively tonight.
1: Todman calling out a very good skate that sent a message before San Jose went to L.A. and Phoenix a week and a half ago. And the players have responded in kind.
0: From the faceoff, good flick by Murray to get it out to center ice. Pavelski twists his way to the red line, shoots it forward, and he's bumped by his old buddy from Wisconsin, Rennie Bork, but he got it successfully deep into the Flame zone. Now Pavelski's forechecking. Tried to take it away from Robin Regier, but Regier did a clockwise 360 to get around Pavelski and then knocked it out to center ice to the Sharks' line. There's Scotty Nickel with it. Intercepts it for the Sharks. Bounces one off the left board and gives chase with Regier. Puts his buddy Robin Regier into the boards. Regier holding onto it. Bothered by Nickel. Nickel just all over Regier right now. Is much bigger and certainly is a strong man. Finally, Regier able to get it out toward the blue line, but it's kept in by Klo, and now it's Nickel against Regier again, back behind the Flames' net. This time, Regier slips away. Calgary moving from right to left in the third period. Regier goes to Prust at center. He makes the move at the Sharks' line, but Blake forces the offside, stepping up to the play. And it's stopped with 2:40 gone by in the third period. Sharks up 6-0.
1: It's been very enjoyable to see, you know, particularly two players get rewarded on the scoreboard tonight, and that's Scott Nickel, Jed Ortmeier. They each have a goal and two assists. These guys are like the heart and soul of teams. Their work ethic, they pay the price, they make hits, they take hits to make plays, they block shots, kill penalties. They don't often get the accolades on the scoreboard, but they have tonight.
0: Now Mitchell slips to Staubitz, throws it toward the front of an ad. Breaking in was Leach. He was looking for an opportunity, but it was knocked away at the last second. Sharks continue to pursue. Now this so-called fourth line of Shelley, Staubitz, and Mitchell wants to get into the offensive act. After all, everybody else has been involved.
1: I think they're happy being that energy line. Yeah, they'd like to get some points, but they know that's, at the end of the day, that doesn't make or break their season. They want to keep playing physical and making and maintaining peace on the ice. That's what they want to do.
0: But if they do that, they're going to get some scoring chances. That's what I think. Here comes Heatley across the line. Leap pass for Marto by himself. and they just couldn't beat McElhinney. Now Heatley shoots it toward the goal. Save made. Rebound in front. Marlowe has a chance. Put it off the defense. Heatley chops at it. Can't get it. Marlowe and Thornton just making Calgary look ridiculous here. Sent back to the point. Boyle and Murray shoot it down deep into the corner. It's Heatley grabbing it. Heatley kicking the puck, looking for Marlowe on the play. Can't get it. Heatley does. He slips it in the direction of Thornton, but a good defensive play by Iginla bodies Joe off the puck. Calgary 3-on-3 moves on the attack. Here's Jokinen across the line. Great defensive play by Joe Thornton on the pass that was intended for Nigel Dawes on the right wing.
1: That is great execution by San Jose from a defensive standpoint. It's a 3-on-2 for Calgary. Boyle, perfect body stick position, forces Iginla to the perimeter. Outside the dots, that gives the back-checking forward, Thornton, at the end of his shift, time to come back down the middle. Guess who's the one that broke up the play? Thornton. He can't get there if Boyle backs in too deep and allows Calgary to gain them, you know, the, I call it, in between the dots.
0: Here's Calgary now trying to threaten. Sharks 6, Flames nothing. Blake is all over Glenn Cross, doesn't allow anything to occur. And good work by Malhotra to jar it free. Pavelski flips forward. Setoguchi getting behind the defense. Has a break. Backhand play. He scores! That was a one-handed play by Devin Setoguchi to slip one past Curtis McElhinney. And it's the Sharks 7, the Flames nothing.
1: Sharks winning battles in the defensive zone. Then they use their puck skill in Pavelski, just a little saucer dish pass out in front of Setoguchi to create a race. And then they use their speed, Setoguchi getting body position on Regier, and then they just get back to sheer determination and skill to be able to tuck that play home. All the attributes of successful players and teams we just saw in about a 7-second span right there to give the Sharks a 7-0 lead.
0: Pavelski and Malhotra assisting on that play. So Joe Pavelski has a goal. He has 2 assists. Manny Malhotra has 1 goal and 1 assist. And Devin Setoguchi has 1 and a helper 2. 7-0 Sharks at 4:48 of the third. What a team effort tonight. It really has been something, hasn't it? Tremendous plays by a lot of tremendous hockey players. Sharks 7, Flames nothing. Shots on goal 38-13 in favor of the Sharks. Good hit by Scott Nickel. He's been brilliant tonight. Knocked it away, but the Flames get it back on the point. Shot by Party wide. Ortmeier slips over to Nickel as he's checked by Bork. Nickel tips it over to Klo, and here come the Sharks on the attack. Klo makes the move, gets bumped off the play by Saric. Sharks are changing the line, so Klo is going to make his way back to the San Jose bench now as Mitchell, Shelley, and Staubitz step on. Mitchell in defensive position. Knocks down a cross-ice pass by Calgary. Flames get it back. Long shot by Giordano. Knocked down, and Nabokov will cover it up. With 13:48 remaining in the third, a break in the action here at HP Pavilion. The score is the Sharks 7, the Flames nothing. This is the San Jose Sharks Radio Network. Off the faceoff, Sharks muscle their way to the puck. They're up 7-0. Here comes Staubitz carrying to the Calgary line. Gets bodied off the play by Giordano. But Staubitz gets it behind the net to Mitchell. To Staubitz turns and shoots with Mitchell setting up a screen. But McElhinney got a piece of the puck and it hit the outside of the goalpost. Bounced away. The left wing side of the Calgary zone. Will it be cleared out? Yes. Dustin Boyd tried to get it through Blake, but Rob Blake, very steady tonight, intercepts the pass, gives to Staubitz, shoots one in, and Mitchell has back behind the Calgary goal. And is scrambling for it there. Finally worked free by Party of Calgary, away from Mitchell, but there's Shelley forechecking on the right wing corner, takes it away from Bomeister, and flips it back to center ice. The Sharks just knock it down and skate back to their own blue line. 12:59 remaining in the game. San Jose 7, Calgary nothing. A spectacular, domineering performance by the Sharks at home tonight against a team that is in the throes of a slump. Thornton's back in. Centering pass goes through. Back to the point. Boyle the shot. That's a good glove save by McElhinney. And play is called.
1: Well, this just in. Craig Conroy sunk a putt. So he's 5 under for the day. He's on par for a 67. But that won't be leader of the pack. Curtis Glenn Cross also, he's already in the clubhouse right now with a 67 at 5 under. We've got Eric Nystrom, 4 under. Robin Regeer, 4 under. Dion Phaneuf, 4 under. Jerome McGinley, 2 under. Greens must be very receptive in Calgary right now.
0: Worst plus minus ever is -5 in a game against the Sharks. As now the Flames go to the attack. Little angle shot by Jokinen, saved by Nabokov. Double pad stack. Now the Flames shoot on the point. They score. There ends the bid for Nabokov to get his 50th career shutout. The rebound of that play came back to the point, and Robin Regeer snaps it home to make it 7-1.
1: That's a bogey for he and Phaneuf, so they're going to... Phaneuf's going to drop to -3 on the day, and Regeer's going to go down to -3 on the day.
0: That is going to be the first goal of the season for Robin Regeer. And of all the wacky things that have happened, that's just another one tonight from a Calgary Flames point of view. Robin Regeer is not noted for scoring a lot of goals, but usually he has more than one by now. Most recent goal, how about this? February 26, 2008 against Colorado. That was 141 games ago. 141 games. His first from Dawes and Jokinen. At 7:41, making the score of the Sharks 7, and the Flames 1.
1: Nigel Dawes is +1. Like, you know what would be funny at the end of the game, if he goes in the locker, if the game ends 7-1, he goes, you flipping.
0: I did my job. I had my guy.
1: If the rest of you played like me, we would have won tonight. One assist +1, and you lose 7-1. He did his job.
0: Something tells me that Nigel Dawes is going to be awfully quiet. Because if he dares to say anything like that, there will be a gentleman from Viking Alberta that will be in his grill. That, of course, would be his head coach, Brent Sutter. Maybe Dave Lowry would be that guy.
1: I'd rather lose 8-7 and have 3 points than win 2-1 and not have any.
0: Or the old story, if you're down 7-1, you haven't played much, take a penalty, because at least that way the folks back home know you played. Meantime, glove saved by McElhinney and a long dump in by Vlasic, so a stoppage of play. 11-10 remaining in the third. Let's pause 10 seconds for station identification on the San Jose Sharks Radio Network.
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0: I'm Dan Rusinowski, along with Jamie Baker. Sharks have a 6-goal lead over the Flames, 7-1. 7 different goal scorers ties a franchise record. That happened the 4th of January, 2007, versus the Detroit Red Wings. So all kinds of interesting things are happening tonight for the history books. Penalty coming up against the Sharks here as we get back to action. The Flames dump in, but Nabokov comes out and touches up on the puck. The Sharks have killed off 20 straight opposition's power plays, including 2 to the Flames tonight. So this will be the third chance for Calgary to get on the board as Setoguchi goes to the penalty box. 2 minutes for high sticking. 9:09 the time in the third. And so the Flames get another crack at the power play. And that's something that they have been woefully inadequate at. Coming into tonight's action, they were 1 for 25 in 8 games. They are now 1 for 27. This the 28th opportunity since we started counting. Sharks 7, Flames 1. Calgary goes with Glenn Cross. Jokinen, Iginla up front, along with Giordano and Phaneuf on the points. The Sharks have Nickel on the ice along with Mitchell. Nickel with the puck, just banks it off the boards. Clears one all the way down. Inside the Calgary territory. Scotty Nickel, of course, played hockey for the Calgary Flames for a total of 2 seasons. As the Flames move in now, they try to make the play, but it's stolen away by Ortmeier, and it's clear. Ortmeier and Malhotra killing the penalty now for the Sharks. I've mentioned all of their names a lot. Nickel, Ortmeier, Malhotra, Klo. These guys have done the job this evening. Blake, Vlasic, and now Leach makes the defensive play. He clears all the way down. Changes for both teams. 57 seconds left in the Setoguchi penalty. Calgary on the power play moves out. Bouwmeester on the attack. Sends a long one in on Nabokov. He turns it aside. It's got to be tough in a situation like this for Nabokov. Only facing 20 shots. Here's number. Face off at the Flames line. Taken by the Sharks. They bounce it around the boards. But they don't keep it in play. Leach got it, but with a backhander and got called for the offside. So they bring it back. The big storyline tonight has been the secondary scoring that has become primary. Nickel, one goal, two assists. Ortmeier, one goal, two assists. Ryan Clough, one goal, one assist. Manny Malhotra, a couple of assists.
1: Now the second line has contributed for three goals and four assists. The third line, three goals, five assists. You've got every member of the second line and every member of the third line have scored.
0: Here's now Ortmeier stealing it, shooting it from long distance. That's a save by backup goaltender Curtis McElhinney, who relieved Kiprasov, the starter, when the score was 6-0. He came out for the start of the third period. Now in the neutral zone, Nystrom body checked by Leach. That's going to get an ooh and an ah from the crowd. We're down to 7:40 remaining in this one. The Sharks comfortably in front. The Flames just searching for answers and hoping that the plane flight doesn't have any incidents on it. Meantime, we've got people pushing and shoving. Torrey Mitchell has dropped the gloves with Rennie Bork.
1: Number 17.
0: And Torrey Mitchell going after Rennie Bork, getting a shot to the face. Down goes Bork. Down goes Mitchell. But that brings a response from the crowd. And how about the reaction on the Sharks bench?
1: That's a good bout right there.
0: I'm going to go out on a limb and say that's Torrey Mitchell's first fighting major of his NHL career.
1: And I'm going to go out. You took away the limb that I was going to ask you that question. Because I think it is, too.
0: I don't remember him having one 2 years ago when he played that full season.
1: I don't have the hard statistics in front of me. I typically defer to you.
0: Well, we can look it up right here. Mitchell gets five for fighting.
1: That's why I do it, folks. Right there, he's looking it up.
0: And Bork gets two for elbowing and five for fighting, so the Sharks get a power play out of it.
1: You have all the stats in your computer, right?
0: Well, I try to keep track of
1: everything.
0: Sharks history, the important stuff. I'm going to look this up right now to see if we have anything on Torrey Mitchell.
1: Mitchell tagged Bork as Bork is going down.
0: I can tell you right now that Torrey Mitchell had zero fights in the 07-08 season. So the answer is, this is his first one.
1: Right. I'm seeing Proust in the box.
0: All
1: not
0: right.
1: Sure for what?
0: He's serving the minor, probably.
1: Okay. So it's a
0: two for elbowing to Bork. Five for fighting. Five for fighting for Mitchell. All at 12:26. This is the third Sharks power play tonight. They've got one power play goal. 7-1. The Sharks on top. Less than 7 minutes to play in the third. Boyle flipped it over to Murray. Now to Nickel. To Clough in the corner. Clough, Nickel, and Ortmeier on the power play. Here's Boyle shooting. Stick save made in front by McElhinney. Flames can't clear, but it goes off the stick of Boyle, so he retreats to his own zone to regain the puck. Boyle turns. Line change up front for the Sharks as Boyle circles back. 1 minute to go on the penalty against Bork. It's being served by Proust. The neutral zone now. Flames intercept the pass. Bouwmeester clears it all the way down. Nabokov makes the stick save and leaves it for Marc-Edouard Vlasic. Vlasic sends it ahead to Staubitz, who's on the power play. Staubitz, Shelley, and Pavelski on the man advantage. Staubitz shoots one into the offensive zone, goes into forecheck, digs it free, stops the puck, flips to Pavelski, who turns in the left corner. He holds the puck. He drops it back now in the left corner for Staubitz. He's checked by Regier. Staubitz zigs one way, zags the other way, drops a backhander back to Pavelski. Centering feet off the stick of McElhinney. Blake on the point, shoots, score! Sharks 8, Flames 1. Staubitz and Shelley were both in front of the net as Blake kept the shot on the ice. Might have been tipped, but it's a power play goal, and the Sharks lead by 7 over Calgary.
1: No, I think Blake's going to get credit for it. But you're right, Staubitz and Shelley both in front of the net. Screening. Doesn't matter. It's good to see that line out there. They earned it. You know, those guys work hard a lot at practice. You ever see a Sharks practice? Staubitz, Shelley, some of those guys, they're out there at last. They stay out there, get that ice time. They know they don't get as much in games. And they work on their puck skills. And we saw a nice little cycle between Stobbits and Pavelski.
0: Rob Blake gets credit for the goal for the captain. It is his third of the season. Jamie Joe Pavelski just picked up his fourth point of the night. That is a power play goal. Brad Stobbits also assisting. We've got 5:40 remaining in the third.
1: San Jose 2-for-3 on the power play.
0: Eight different players have scored a goal for the Sharks. We have a break in the action. This is the San Jose Sharks Radio Network. 5.5 remaining in the third period. Sharks 8. Calgary 1. Shots. Here comes the Sharks. Pavelski. Now here's a play in front for Leach. Save made. Heatley rebound. He scores! So before this, 8 separate Sharks had scored a goal, but this one's the second one of the game for Danny Heatley. His 29th of the year on a broken play. And the Sharks are on top 9-1.
1: And if Marlowe picks up a point, every player on the top three lines will have a point. Marlowe will pick up an assist. He got hit pretty hard, too, by Fanuffa.
0: Yeah, Marlowe to Heatley, and then in front, Heatley chipped it. So the top two lines have all scored points. Danny Heatley, 2 goals.
1: So Thornton and Marlowe. Thornton gets his second point of the night. Marlowe his first. So we need to get Mitchell and Shelley a point tonight. And all forwards will have at least 1 point.
0: Now Thornton's not getting credit for an assist at the moment. They're giving it to Leach.
1: Oh, that was Leach? Oh.
0: Jay Leach getting his first point.
1: Oh, that's who jumped up. Oh, okay. Even better.
0: So that's it. Yet somebody else, as the fans are really enjoying this. Are those? Is that the Beat LA chant that's coming out now?
1: No, close. It's We Want 10.
0: Okay, We Want 10. Well, they've got 9. We've never seen 10 this season. As here come the Sharks now with 9 goals. Looking for 10. Last time they had 10 at home was March of 2002 in a 10-2 win against Columbus. And that is the all-time Sharks record for goals in a game.
1: On a night that Torrey Mitchell gets in his first NHL fight, 14 of 18 Sharks get points, and Mitchell's not one of them.
0: Amazing. Brad Stobbits has 1 point. He's giving a little push to Dion Phaneuf as we're down to 3:58 remaining in the game. Sharks 9, Flames 1. Doyle kept it in. Gives to Malhotra. Shoots one wide. Is it going to stay in the zone? Nope, not this time. Dustin Boyd was able to clear it out. Manny Malhotra retreats. Stops it at his own blue line. Malhotra's had a terrific game tonight, as have so many of the San Jose Sharks. They're just sort of playing it out right now. Sharks 9, Flames 1.
1: To keep things in other sports, comparative, if you will.
0: This
1: Sharks
0: like
1: have 3 field goals. They've got a field goal in each period tonight.
0: Icing against the Sharks here as they dump it all the way down. Or if you call it a goal like a touchdown, it's 63-7 right now. To use the football parlance.
1: Or in Canada, you've got a touchdown, the extra point, and 2 missed field goals in the CFL. For anyone who doesn't know the CFL, you miss a field goal and the other team doesn't run the ball out of the end zone,
0: you get a point.
1: Yeah, it's one of the few sports where you actually get a point for doing something bad.
0: Off the faceoff, somebody stick dropped to the ice, and we get penalties called here at 16:43 of the third. Looks like the Sharks are going to take one. Maybe not.
1: I don't know if this
0: maybe
1: is
0: not.
1: The
0: it's
1: time.
0: Not. I thought Cole was skating in the box, but no, he's not. Calgary is going to take the call. Eric Nystrom, who has distributed some frustrations tonight, goes to the box for 2.
1: That means that Stobbits and Shelley and Mitchell's in the penalty box. So get Stobbits and Shelley back out there on the power play. Here, look at this power play from San Jose. You got Nickel, Ortmeier, and Klo with Leach and Huskins.
0: High sticking, by the way, on Nystrom. That was off the face-off. Oh, so many things to talk about tonight. The Sharks with a 9-1 lead over Calgary. The Flames are not looking forward to a trip back home. The crowd now chanting, "We want 10 again." They got a chance on the power play, 3:17 to play. Shots are 45-22 in favor of the Sharks. Klo, Nickel, Ortmeier up front. Huskins and Leach, the point man.
1: This might be a four-minute penalty, too, if Pavelski it is.
0: It is. Double minor. So the Sharks are on the power play the rest of the way. How about that? Off the faceoff. Klo has it in the left corner. Sends it back. Huskins with... How about that? Off the faceoff. Klo has it in the left corner. Sends it back. Huskins.

0: Okay, a change. Nabokov stops it in the trapezoid, back behind his net. 2:25 remaining in the game. The Sharks on the man advantage.
1: There we go. Manny Malhotra, Stavits, Shelley.
0: Here comes Malhotra through center. Carries to the blue line. Shelley to Stavits. Tries to shoot it, but it got blocked. And now it'll be picked up by Glenn Cross, and he just backhands to center. Gloved down there by Douglas Murray. Murray strides to his left, makes the move, gets hooked a bit. Crowd wants another penalty. It's not going to get called. Flames can't clear, though. Stavits stopped it, lost it, and Calgary Glenn Cross does clear it. We're now 1:50 remaining in the game. Line change is coming. Maybe. Now Hoach was still out there with Shelley and Stavits. Here's the pass to Shelley on the left. Crosses the blue line, shoots in. Back behind the Flames goal. Put up in the air by Calgary. And they're saying it was a deflection. Malhotra pointing as it left the playing surface, saying that Calgary put it up directly over the glass, but it hit a piece of the glass on its way in, so no penalty against Calgary.
1: And Torrey Mitchell heads back to the bench. Going to get a huge high fives from some boys. And the Sharks are going to go in, and, you know, 1:38 left in this game. They can share, you know, a couple smiles, but they got to refocus right away. Even after tough losses, Sharks already, okay, they did their job. It's fun. These games are always fun when you do this, especially to a good hockey team in Calgary that's not playing well right now.
0: Right.
1: But it's 2 points, just like winning 3-2 in overtime, just like winning 2-1. And if you lose, it doesn't matter regarding tomorrow. Sharks have a tough tilt tomorrow night against LA.
0: 1:10 left. Nickel twists his way to the blue line. Sharks on the power play the rest of the game. Fortmeyer just got hit hard by Giordano. Cleared by Conroy all the way down. Stopped by Nabokov. 1 minute remaining in this one. 9-1. The Sharks lead Calgary. They have a 5-on-4 power play the rest of the way. And how about Jody Shelley stretching it out on the blue line? Here's Mitchell down the right. Crosses the line, makes the move, throws it across the ice, and unfortunately, Shelley didn't quite get there. It's loose on the left wing boards. We're down to 40 seconds remaining in the game. Murray keeps it in to Shelley. Stavits wants it. Shelley throws it down to Stavits. He's got Mitchell in front. Bomeister against Stavits. Shelley digs in, grabs it, feeds it back, but it's off the stick. Shelley couldn't quite get it there, and it's cleared back out. 20 seconds remaining in the third. One more rush maybe for the Sharks' attempt to get to double figures for the first time at home in a 7-year period. Wound up by the Sharks, they fire in. Vlasic held it in to Mitchell. Mitchell tries to center it. We're down to 8 seconds left. Klo puts it back to the point. Murray sends toward the net. It's down in front of the goal. Blocked by Calgary. They'll clear. And Nabokov makes the save at the buzzer. And this one is over. And it's a memorable night as Yevgeny Nabokov is being congratulated by members of his team. It wasn't the reason, or it wasn't because of Nabokov that the Sharks won this game. It was because of tremendous play by a team that refused to yield. A third line that put together the goals. Jen Ortmeyer, Scott Nickel, Ryan Klo, all figuring in big time. Danny Heatley did get 2 goals. But the final score of the Sharks, 9, and the Flames 1. And Jamie, the shots for the third period, 12-10 Sharks. Totals for the game, 46 for the Sharks, 22 for Calgary. Your thoughts?
1: San Jose showed up to play. Calgary didn't. San Jose beat them in every facet of the game. Great night. Great night to see the second and third line contribute the way they did. But as I just said, you know, you got to caution these types of wins. Can't get ahead of yourself. Sharks have a big game tomorrow night. I also will say, watch this Calgary team now, between now and the Olympic break.
0: Oh, yeah.
1: Because this type of loss turns things around.
0: Remember that as big coach, game in Phoenix? Remember that game in Phoenix a couple years ago?
1: As a coach, sometimes you need these games because it's a little tete-a-tete. Everybody has a little sit-down as a team, and they have a little sit-down with the mirror. They got to look themselves in the mirror. And they're not laying it on the line. And this will turn this team around. I guarantee you, they'll start playing some good hockey. I wouldn't want, you know, they came in here losing 3 in a row, 5-4 last night. Maybe they thought, oh, okay, we were going to start scoring again. I wouldn't want to be Chicago. And I'm not saying Calgary's going to beat Chicago in 3 nights, but I'm just saying that's not what I want.
0: The Flames are winless in 5 games, and they have 1 win in their last 8. The final score, the Sharks 9, the Flames 1. Stand by. We've got Sharks Extra coming up on the San Jose Sharks.

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0: The San Jose Sharks tied a franchise record for the greatest margin of victory in their history. They win 9-1 over the visiting Calgary Flames that watch all four wheels fall off the cart. The Flames really didn't show up to play, but the San Jose Sharks surely did. Joe Pavelski tonight had a personal best 4 points, 1 goal and 3 assists. He was one of many Sharks who had great games tonight. Joe Pavelski is our guest with Jamie.
2: Well, Pavs, congrats on a career-best 4 points, tied a career-best 3 assists. I didn't see this one coming. I don't know how you guys felt, but, I mean, you guys played great, but obviously very pleased with tonight's game.
3: Yeah, I think all the guys in there are really pleased. And we knew they played last night. They played a tough game against Anaheim. Anaheim always plays a tough game. And
2: yep.
3: We just had to come out, jump on them early, and we just kept it going then.
2: You know, the Ice Chico, they tell it all. Was there a point in tonight's game when you could tell that Calgary kind of given up the fight?
3: You know what? It's hard to say because we're trying to work on our habits every night.
2: And
3: in a game like this, they're really important. So it seemed like guys were focusing a little bit more on what we were doing. And when we laid the puck behind them, we seemed to get it back a lot. And so it was a good thing.
2: From a game plan standpoint, did you guys talk about the transition or, you know, their D, like you look at the Manny Malhotra goal in the first period. You got Phaneuf coming across and he gets caught. Something like that.
3: Yeah, well, we just want to. I mean, we're trying to push the pace, play fast, and it was a prime example tonight. Seto's goal, he came across and just outworked a guy. Manny, same thing, and we finished. We had some finish in our game tonight, which was really good to see.
2: These games are fun, but it's still 2 points. Winning 2-1 is 2 points. 9-1, 2 points. Talk about now how you guys start to refocus for tomorrow night against LA.
3: That's the thing. They're 2 points. No matter how you get them, you got to get them. And it was good to have one of these where we got to roll four lines and everyone got to play and get into a rhythm. So it's important for us to take it in tonight for a little bit, and we got a big job to do tomorrow, and LA is a good team and they're desperate too.
2: How good is it to see guys like Nickel Ortmeyer get on the scoreboard, even Manny Malhotra with 1-on-1 tonight?
3: It's great. They work so hard off ice, on ice, for us to see them get rewarded like tonight. It was just a great thing to see.
2: All right. Well, listen, congrats on the four-point night, but more importantly, congrats on the 9-1 win over a good hockey team that didn't show up tonight. So way to go, Pabs.
3: All right, thanks.
2: All right, Joe Pavelski of the San Jose Sharks. They defeat the Calgary Flames 9-1. That's right, folks, 9-1 here at HP Pavilion. A fun night for all Sharks fans. We'll be right back with more of the postgame show after this short break on the San Jose Sharks Radio Network.
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0: Welcome back to HP Pavilion at San Jose. I'm Dan Rusinowski along with Jamie Baker. Tonight, where do you start? The San Jose Sharks had just a beautiful night. They outshot the Calgary Flames 46-22. They showed up to play. The Flames clearly did not. And the San Jose Sharks had one of the most spectacular evenings in the history of their franchise tonight at home. Final score, the Sharks 9. And the Flames won. That is the greatest margin of victory the Sharks have ever had at home and the greatest margin of victory that they've ever had. They did have an 8-0 win against the Calgary Flames some years ago. And, of course, we go back to 2002 to a 10-2 victory against the Columbus Blue Jackets, but that was 8 years ago. The San Jose Sharks winning by 8 tonight, and here is how it happened with our instant replay. Joe Pavelski, who joins us on our Sharks Extra program tonight, had the first goal of the game. At 4:07, he made it 1-0. Ortmeyer works it free, put it back to the point. There's a shot by Murray, save made, rebound, Pavelski, score! Goal number 10 of the season for Joe Pavelski. Nice setup, Douglas Murray got the shot from the point, and the Sharks have the 1-0 lead. That was at 4:07 of the first period. First of 4 points, a career best for Joe Pavelski. Most importantly, too, the first of a 3-point night for Jed Ortmeyer. He and Scott Nickel were outstanding this evening and deserve a lot of credit. Douglas Murray picked up the second assist, and the Sharks would take a 2-0 lead just a couple of minutes later at 6:20. Now Boyle just wrested control away from Conroy and Glencross, and here comes Malhotra with a good head of steam. Gets by Phaneuf, goes down the right, shoots, he scores! Manny Malhotra, a left-handed shooter, moved down the right-wing side, and he's got to be thrilled with that because he just skated past Dion Phaneuf. And then he beat one of the best goalies of the game, Mika Kiprusoff, at 6:20 of the first period. It's 2-0 Sharks. That was at 6:20 of the first. Malhotra's eighth from Boyle and Pavelski made it 2-0 San Jose. At 14:34 of the first period, Scott Nickel, looking for his first goal in front of the home crowd, got it against a team he used to play for. Malhotra, Manny stick handles to the near side, has Blake breaking in from the point, drops him the puck. Blake cuts back behind the Calgary net, eludes the check of Saric, worked it free now, Setoguchi flips back to the point where Nickel just on shoots, save made, Nickel shoots, score! Scotty Nickel gets the backhander. Kiprusoff was down and out. I think Kipper thought the play might have been underneath him, but it bounced out, and Scott Nickel gets his 100th career National Hockey League point with a backhand shot that gets him his second goal of the season. 2-0. The Sharks made it 3-0 at that point. Second goal of the year for Nickel. Point number 100 of his NHL career. Devin Setoguchi also got his 100th career point with an assist on that goal, and Rob Blake was the player in the slot who deflected it back to Nickel. He got the second assist. The Sharks outshot the Flames 17-4 in the first period and led 3-0, and all was well with the world. It got better in the second period. The Sharks outshot Calgary 17-8 and scored three more times to take a 6-0 lead. Let's listen to the first goal, scored by Jed Ortmeyer. On the left-wing side, it's Klo. Nice lead pass to Nickel. In across the line. Shoots on that same main rebound. Ortmeyer scores! Jed Ortmeyer had nothing but net to shoot at after some great work by Ryan Klo and by Scott Nickel. The Sharks have a 4-0 lead, and it's Ortmeyer's fifth goal of the year. First goal in 27 games for Jed Ortmeyer. Nickel and Klo the assists at 12:36. That goal is the story of the night. Hard work by all three players and Jed Ortmeyer getting the reward. At 16:49, the Sharks got a power play goal. Finally, one of the members of the top line scored, and it was Danny Heatley's first of two. Marlowe gives to Boyle. Slap shot. Save Kiprusoff. And there was a chance for Heatley to get the rebound. Couldn't quite get the stick on it. Thornton, great effort, took it away, kept it in. Here in front of the net, Heatley shoots. He scores! Power play goal for Danny Heatley, number 28 in his 50th game. That is his 12th power play goal, which ties him with Marian Gaborik for number one in that department of the NHL. And Joe Thornton made the defensive play that caused this entire play to finish off that way. Sharks 5, Flames nothing. That's a power play goal for Heatley. And again, Joe Thornton made the defensive play that started it. He got one assist along with Dan Boyle the other. It was 5-0 Sharks at that point. Ryan Klo was the only member of the hard-working third grinding line that hadn't scored yet, but he got one at 18:36. Now Klo in front of the net, leaves it for Nickel, who shoots. Save, Kiprusoff, rebound, score! Is that Ryan Klo who got that? Klo and Ortmeyer jamming at it. This line's been great tonight. And the Sharks now have a 6-0 lead. Ryan Klo will get credit for that goal. That is number 11. Nickel and Ortmeyer assisted, 18:36 the time, close 11th of the year, 6-0 Sharks after two. It continued in the third. The Sharks made it 7-0 at 4:48. Here's Calgary now trying to threaten. Sharks 6, Flames nothing. Blake is all over Glencross, doesn't allow anything to occur. And good work by Malhotra to jar it free. Pavelski flips forward, Setoguchi getting behind the defense, has a break, backhand play, he scores! That was a one-handed play by Devin Setoguchi to slip one past Curtis McElhinney. And it's the Sharks 7, the Flames nothing. What a play. Devin Setoguchi extending his point scoring streak to 2, goals in consecutive games, his 13th of the year. Joe Pavelski and Manny Malhotra assisted at 4:48. It made it 7-0 Sharks. Calgary would get on the board when Robin Regier's slap shot got through some traffic and beat Yevgeny Nabokov at the 7:41 mark of the third period. That ended Yevgeny Nabokov's bid to get his career 50th shutout, and for Robin Regier, it was a rarity. His first goal in 141 games dating back to February 26, 2008, against the Colorado Avalanche. Regier's first of the year and first in 141 games, assisted by Nigel Dawes and Olli Jokinen. That was the only goal the Flames would have. The Sharks found a way to score 2 more. Another power play goal came at 16:06, and it was Captain Rob Blake who got it. Dobbitt zigs one way, zags the other way, drops it backhander back to Pavelski. Centering feet off the stick of McElhinney. Blake on the point, shoots, score! Sharks 8, Flames 1. Staubitz and Shelley were both in front of the net as Blake kept the shot on the ice. Might have been tipped, but it's a power play goal, and the Sharks lead by 7 over Calgary. A power play goal, it was credited to Captain Rob Blake, his third of the year, ending a 16-game goalless drought. Great game for Blake tonight. He also had an assist. Joe Pavelski got his 4th point of the evening by assisting on that. And how about Brad Staubitz on the power play, picking up the 2nd assist? It was 8-1 San Jose, but the Sharks wouldn't let up. And coming down to the wire, Danny Heatley found time to score another one. Here comes the Sharks. Pavelski, now here's a play in front for a reach. Save made. Heatley rebound. He scores! So before this, 8 separate Sharks have scored a goal, but this one's the 2nd one of the game for Danny Heatley, his 29th of the year on a broken play, and the Sharks are on top 9-1. Patrick Marleau got one assist, Jay Leach the other, and that wound up the scoring in the most lopsided victory in many years for the Sharks, 9-1 over Calgary. San Jose winning a very important contest tonight against a good team that is suffering the agony of defeat. The Flames have not won in 5 straight games, and they have only 1 win in their last 8. It certainly is a negative-looking Calgary crew that left the ice surface tonight as the Sharks beat them by the score of 9-1. Sharks now are 32-10-8. 72 points, right there with Chicago atop the NHL standings. Nabokov, his 27th. Victory of the season. With Ryan Miller, he is even for 2nd in NHL wins behind Martin Brodeur. Mika Kiprusoff played 40 minutes tonight, did not have a good night. He is 23-14-6, got pulled, and going into tonight's game after a day's rest, he had a 5-0-1 record. That obviously changed quite a bit tonight as the Sharks have a huge victory. 8 different goal scorers tallied for the Sharks tonight. That set a franchise record. The old record was January 4th of 2007 against Detroit. 7 different players scored that night. So that was one of the many different marks that were to certainly set tonight, including the greatest margin of victory at home dating back to 2002 when they beat Columbus by the score of 10-2. The crowd was chanting, "We want 10 at the end of the game, but the Sharks were certainly happy to skate off the ice with a 9-1 win. That's it for the instant replay. This is the San Jose Sharks Radio Network.
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0: 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The Sharks will play in Los Angeles tomorrow. The Kings did not play tonight. But in the Pacific Division, there were a couple of other games. Buffalo beat Phoenix 7-2. Ryan Miller, 24 saves, kept pace with Yevgeny Nabokov for 2nd place on the NHL's goalie win list. 2 more members of the population of Pominville. He had 2 goals tonight with 1 assist. And Phoenix loses 7-2 at home. Dallas, with Alex Alden goal, seemed to be finding a little bit of a rhythm with the backup netminder playing. They beat Minnesota tonight by the score of 4-3. Matt Niskanen, the winning goal, his 2nd of the year. And Brad Richards had 3 assists. He's climbing in the NHL's leading scorer list. Colorado got shutout goaltending from Craig Anderson for his fourth goose egg of the year. 24 saves tonight. Colorado beats Edmonton 6-0. Matt Duchene had two goals and one assist. He now leads all NHL rookies with 33 points. Colorado has won four straight. Edmonton has lost eight in a row and are 1-14-1 since December 15th. So, obviously, Calgary not the only team from the province of Alberta that's having tough times. Columbus beat St. Louis 4-2. Matthew Garon, 30 saves. Rafi Torres, a pair of goals. And Rick Nash, with a goal, had his 400th career point. That's the end of St. Louis's four-game winning streak. Toronto on the road in Nashville, won in Music City 4-3. Phil Kessel, the game-winning goal, his 15th of the season. For the losing Predators, Marcel Gotch, the former Shark, had his 10th of the year. The Islanders got afternoon shutout goaltending from Rick DiPietro. Back to health and back to winning. The Islanders are in a playoff position. They have won four straight games. DiPietro made 20 saves to get his first shutout in 23 months, number 15 in his career. Ottawa beat Boston 5-1. Daniel Alfredson had a natural hat trick. He now has 13 goals on the season. And Jonathan Chichu also scored his fifth of the year. Florida got shutout goaltending from Thomas Vokoun. 27 saves, 36 career shutout. Gregory Campbell scored the only goal. Florida beat Atlanta 1-0. And Tampa Bay beat Carolina 3-2. Antero Nirimaki had 20 saves. Steve Downey, the game-winning goal, his 11th of the season. Ryan Malone scored his 20th. Here tonight, the San Jose Sharks won it by the score of 9-1. Here are the three stars of this game, brought to you by Amici's East Coast Pizzeria. Pursue your passion for pizza. Let's go to Jamie with the three stars.
2: Well, Ruzy, where do I start with honorable mentions? Torrey Mitchell, first NHL fight. Scotty Nickel, 100th point in his NHL career. Setoguchi, 100th point in his NHL career. Heatley, two goals tonight. Good for him. How about honorable mention for the second and third line? All of those players, six players, they all scored a goal. I can't remember the last time I've seen all members of two lines score a goal. And for the Sharks to win like this and the top line only have two goals and two assists, that's just great contribution across the board. 14 of 18 skaters get points for the Sharks, but you have to pick three stars, and here they are. Joe Pavelski, tonight's third star, one goal, three assists. That's a career best for him. Tonight's second star with one goal, two assists, Jed Ortmeier. And tonight's first star, oh yeah, the feisty Scotty Nickel. Fan favorite, one goal, two assists. He gets rewarded. He doesn't get on the scoreboard often, but I'll tell you what. He plays hard every single shift, every period, every night. And now Nickel's first point tonight was his 100th of his NHL career. So way to go, Scotty Nickel, Jed Ortmeier, and Joe Pavelski, and the rest of the San Jose Sharks in this big 9-1 victory over the Calgary Flames.
0: All right, Jamie, those are the three stars tonight, brought to you, of course, by our good friends at Amici's East Coast Pizzeria. 11 great locations to serve you. And don't forget, there are lots of great places to enjoy Amici's East Coast Pizzeria. I'd like to thank everybody for tuning in tonight and remind you that so many different people make San Jose Sharks radio broadcast possible. Our statistician tonight was Herman Solomon. The on-site engineer for our broadcast was Dan Toma. Our director of research is John Bonacera. Our studio engineer at Network Central tonight was Chaitin Chaudhary. For Jamie Baker, I'm Dan Rusinowski, reminding you of tonight's final score. The San Jose Sharks 9 and the Calgary Flames 1. The Sharks hope there's a little more offense in the arsenal tomorrow as they take on a tough L.A. Kings team at the Staples Center in back-to-back action. We'll be on the radio tomorrow at 7 o'clock from Staples Center with Sharks warm-up. And then we've got Todd McClellan with Coach's Chalkboard and the face-off in the first period. And we certainly would appreciate it if you join us then. Until that time, thanks again for being with us, and so long from HP Pavilion.
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0: What a command performance by the San Jose Sharks from start to finish. I'm Dan Rusinowski. Thanks for joining us.
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1: For the first time since signing his five-year contract extension, Macklin Celebrini met with the media. Let's listen in.
2: How nice was it for you to just to get something done, you know, with the Sharks? Obviously, you signed for 5 years. How nice is that for you just to kind of maybe get it out of the way so you don't have to concern about it anymore?
3: Yeah, I mean, it was great. I think, it was something I wanted to get done this summer. I didn't really want to wait until next summer and have it hanging over my head all year. I think it worked out, and I'm thankful for everyone that we worked to get it done this summer.
4: Why was 5 years sort of the right term, you know, for you, I guess?
3: Yeah, I think overall, just all the different factors with where our team is going and kind of having that flexibility, and I think we're all really excited with where we're going and what we're building. So just kind of keeping a little bit more flexibility for everyone. And I mean, it's not really a bad thing. I'm committed to this team and this organization.
4: Is there a balance there? I mean, obviously you want to be compensated, you know, for, you know, with what you're worth, but also, like you said, in a cap era, you want that give front office that kind of flexibility. Is there a balance there, maybe, just between the two?
3: 100%. I think, I mean, that was at the front of my mind throughout the whole negotiation. I think, I want to make sure that with where the cap was going and that the number made sense for the team first and foremost, and making sure that everyone can get paid and everyone that we're in a good spot to build the way we want to build. And I felt like we kind of landed on that number.
5: It is the last year to sign an 8-year deal. Was there a thought to maybe do that or to even go shorter than 5 years?
3: Mm-hmm. I think five was just the right number. I think everyone kind of agreed on that.
4: You guys have made it, you know, clear at the end of last season, and a lot of guys talked this summer about the playoffs being sort of, you know, needed sort of next step. In your opinion, how does this team take that next step?
3: I think defending, keeping the puck out of our net. I think we created a lot of offense last year, but letting in goals that off mistakes and kind of mental errors kind of hurt us. So I think the more we can keep the puck out of our net, I think the better spot we'll be in.
4: You're obviously playing with Darnell at the Worlds there, and obviously got to get to know Jacob here too. What do those two guys bring to this team?
3: They're great. I mean, I think just obviously their physical presence, they're both big bodies, and they'll really help us defensively. But I think they're both great skaters too. Like they'll be able to kind of work the puck up the ice and kind of advance it, which would be helpful. But I think just defending for the most part, just the way that they're able to defend, and I mean, just the physical presence that they bring, I feel like it'll bring some toughness to our back end.
5: Did say about just how much the Sharks believe in you, you know, this contract, you know, what do you take from that part of it?
3: I mean, it means a lot. I think throughout the negotiations, I think, I mean, obviously we talked a lot and just kind of went back and forth, and they were super great with everything. And it means a lot to kind of have their faith and have them put that trust in me.
5: One of the things that Mike mentioned was that in June that he met with your agent Pat and also with Hasso too. And so, you know, that's a part of that too, right? That belief that, I mean, not every day is, you know, the owner going to meet with an agent to talk about a player like that, right?
3: Yeah, 100%. I mean, kind of that all comes from the top down. Obviously, Hasso with how excited he is with our team and where we're going, and the guys that we have, and obviously that means a lot, kind of having his trust as well.
4: You mentioned that you wanted to give Mike some flexibility in terms of building out this roster for the future. I think Will mentioned in April too that he was open to signing an extension this summer too. How much do you hope that, you know, something can get worked out there, and, you know, he'll be here for a long time as well?
3: Yeah, I think everyone in our room hopes he's here for a long time. And, I think, I mean, it's none of really my business. I think that that's something that they got to sort out, but for sure I'm hoping that that gets done.
4: What do you expect out of yourself here in year three in the NHL? Obviously, last year was record-setting, but what are your expectations for yourself this season?
3: I mean, I still have a lot of space to grow, I think, in my game and off the ice. I feel like just kind of growing into myself as hopefully a leader for this team. And I mean, we have a great group of vets that have been amazing and help guide all of us young guys and give us the best kind of role models as possible. And I think just overall, just kind of growing on and off the ice, just keep building. And I know that our whole team is excited for this year and the possibility to make the playoffs.
6: You've been asked to provide leadership in the dressing room. You wore an alternate captain's A last year. Now you go to Team Canada and you get the opportunity to actually wear the C and actually take that responsibility on. How much have you learned about leadership through all of your experiences in the last year?
3: A lot. It's helped me grow. That's a pretty special experience, just being surrounded with guys like Ryan O'Reilly and John Tavares and obviously Sid. I think wearing the C there meant a lot, just having those guys around and in full support of that and being able to learn from them and have their guidance. I think that helped me a lot.
4: Do you feel you're ready to wear the C, the Sharks this year?
3: I don't know. I think that's a decision for my career.
5: Is that something though that if it is given to you or offered to you that you know you're ready for that challenge?
3: I mean, I feel I'm comfortable with myself and how I lead, and I don't think it would really change anything in the way I approach every day and do stuff.
4: Was there anything specific you wanted to work on this summer? I mean, you know, obviously. I think we talked to Mike earlier, and he said he almost calls you and says you got to get off the ice kind of thing, you know. But anything specific that you're looking to sort of improve upon or just work on this summer?
3: I think just building my game out. I mean, there's lots of different things, just, I mean, specific things that I saw in my game. One or turnovers. I turned the puck over a lot last year. So, I mean, there's different things that I saw in my game that I wanted to clean up, and some of that will be kind of a growing process throughout the year as well, but a lot of that skill stuff is was a focus this summer.
6: Season's now going to 84 games, and you played obviously the full season last year. How much did you learn about off-season training, or what was needed going through that and getting through it?
3: Mm-hmm. I think that's a big thing. I mean, with the Olympics last year and the tight schedule, that was hard. So I think just taking some of the preseason games out of it and adding two regular season games, 84 does sound like a lot of games, but I feel like it'll be nice kind of not having as condensed of a schedule.
6: Well, you can get to 112 games.
3: Yeah.
6: Exactly. That'd be nice.
3: Yeah, we're hoping to play more.
4: What was your reaction to the draft lottery and seeing the Sharks get a chance to move up to number two and get a guy like Stenberg? Looks like he was going to be here in San Jose pretty shortly here. What was your reaction to that, and what were your thoughts on any of our, I guess, you competed against him at the Worlds?
3: Yeah, I played against him over at Worlds, and he's a heck of a player. It was really fun to watch him over there and play against him. Like, it was just fun. It was fun to compete against him, and I know we're all really excited to play with him.
4: Does the contract, I know no one expects more out of yourself than you, but does the contract put more pressure on yourself? Because it's up there, right? I mean, it's the highest AAV in the league, you know, starting next year. Just does that put a little extra pressure on yourself, or how do you approach it?
3: I don't think so. I don't think anything really externally will affect the way I play or who I am. I think, I don't see anything like that changing the way I play the game or the approach that I take.
5: Now you signed that big contract. Do you treat yourself to something or your family to something nice?
3: Not yet. I'm planning on taking my family out to dinner.
4: Did you take, I guess Misa Dickinson came out to Vancouver, did you give them the grouse grind?
3: They did do the grouse grind. And, I mean, it was awesome to have them out there. It made it a lot of fun skating with them and training with them that week.
5: How did you guys do in the grouse grind? Who was first, second, and third?
3: We actually didn't do it together. They did it separately because a couple of their friends and Misa's brother was there as well. So they did it together, and I think they did really well.
6: How are you and Will Smith going to set up the chores at home with the cooking, the cleaning, and the vacuuming this year?
3: We still got to figure that out.
4: So you guys are going to be sharing a place this year, is that right?
3: Yeah, we are. Yeah.
4: How was it just living with Jumbo these last couple of years and just kind of learning to, I mean, just what did you take away from that experience? And you looking forward to sort of getting under it?
3: Yeah, I mean, his family was so great to me. Just being able to spend time with them and everything that they did for me. I couldn't be more grateful for them, and having kind of a home right when I got here, I think it helped me a lot. And I think I'm just grateful to them and just let me live in their house for the last 2 years.
5: Did you do anything this summer to get away from hockey, you know, take a week or two off, you know, not get on ice and go anywhere, vacation, that sort of thing?
3: I didn't really travel this summer. I went to, obviously going to Worlds was a really cool trip. Switzerland's a beautiful country, but I think I went to a couple World Cup games in Vancouver, which was awesome. Growing up in kind of a soccer household, I think having the World Cup and watching Canada on home soil was really cool.
4: How much time after the Worlds did you give yourself just to kind of decompress and, you know, rest up kind of thing?
3: I actually forget. It was. I took a little bit of a break.
4: Yeah. It was nice though. I mean, just to kind of, you know, just get away from the game a little bit.
3: 100%. Yeah, I think after the long year and then kind of the Worlds, it was a little bit draining. So kind of taking a little bit of a break was nice.
6: It's one thing to, you know, to watch guys that are in the Hockey Hall of Fame, to watch them play on the ice, to get an idea of who they are personally, but you got a chance to spend time with Joe Thornton and his family and find out how those guys live. How much did you learn?
3: I mean, his life's a little bit different now, taking kids to school and doing all that stuff.
4: Sure.
3: And I don't really think I learned how to live, but it was great to be in their house.
6: But isn't it cool, like, to just see the other side of that? For, you know, everything is so focused on hockey and in your career, but then you have this other life too.
3: Yeah, 100%.
4: What was your reaction when you saw that the Florida Panthers are going to be your first opponent here? Obviously, that's a team that's won 2 Stanley Cups the last 3 years. They look like they've loaded up again. Barkov's back. I mean, is that a good thing to have as sort of a big test right away for this group, sort of get something to point to, maybe?
3: 100%. I mean, definitely starting off the season strong, and I know we all want to start off on the right foot, and I mean, they have a great team over there, but I think we're all really excited for that game. I think just wanting to start the season off on the right foot and just get going.
5: Are you and Will doing like an apartment thing, or, you know, having a house, or, you know, what are you guys doing?
3: We got a house.
5: Oh,
3: okay. So yeah.
5: There's gonna be space in the basement for Layla Edwards.
3: Yeah, I think so.
4: What do the next 2 or 3 weeks look like for you, just in terms of polishing things up and, you know, getting ready for camp, I guess. Just kind of doing what you're doing right now, kind of thing.
3: Yeah, exactly. Just kinda getting the guys together, doing some scrimmages. Start playing a little bit more 5-on-5 and getting back into playing full ice hockey.
4: What's the identity of this team have to be this year? You mentioned tougher on defense, you know, harder to play against, better on defense kind of thing. Is that what the identity of this team has to have to be, I guess, going forward?
3: Yeah, I think so. I think we really have to take pride in our defense. I think we have enough talent to score and produce offense, and I think but that's going to be a big thing for us if we want to make the playoffs and take the steps that we want to take is limit some of those mental errors and defend as hard as we can.
4: the numbers said last year that when you scored or hit on an assist, the Sharks had a really good record, and when you didn't, Sharks didn't have a really good record kind of thing. Do you feel now that there's a little bit more depth, a little more experience on this team, that even if you don't have if you have an off night, then there's enough depth there to sort of pick up the slack, I guess.
3: Yeah, I think we have enough talent up and down our roster to produce and score goals. I think maybe that a little bit of that was a coincidence, but I think we definitely have a deep lineup in terms of producing offense.
4: What did you take away from the Worlds and being around Tavares and O'Reilly and Sid, just being around those guys for a couple more weeks in May there, just takeaways from just kind of getting to know those guys a little bit better, I guess?
3: Yeah, I think same as last time I went, I think just kind of seeing different guys' process and what they do to get themselves ready, I think. Those guys are some of the most professional in the world, and how they handle themselves and the things they do to make sure they're prepared and ready to go on the ice. And I think it was great to just see a different group and see some different guys and how they do it. And we had a great group as well, so it was a lot of fun.
5: Speaking of Leila Edwards and the TWHL, just how cool is that for them to be coming here?
3: That's awesome. I think it'll be great for the city and for hockey in the Bay. I think bringing that audience to the PWHL, I think it's really exciting, and hopefully we can go to a couple games.
4: How have you dealt with just off ice, like just being recognized, especially in Canada? I mean, pretty much, I assume you do, like wherever you go, you get recognized kind of thing. How's that been for you, just being kind of a more recognizable player, I guess?
3: It's been fine. It's been great, especially with, meeting kids and stuff that maybe look up to me or just fans. I think it's just really cool just knowing that I was their age once and I looked up to NHL players and wanted to be like them. So it's cool to kind of have those kinds of interactions.
5: Coming back to Sam,
7: maybe a few minutes here.
5: And Michael coming up to Vancouver, just what was sort of the thought behind that? And maybe in the upcoming summers, do you maybe plan on having maybe inviting a few more guys up there and to kind of train with you for a little while?
3: Yeah, I hope so. I think it'd be really fun if we got more guys. I know guys want to be home for the summer, and maybe we can figure some out to escape. But I hope so. That'd be really fun.
5: Speaking of that, is it true that Gavin McKenna said that he had him on ice for like 17 hours in a week?
3: That was a little bit of a crazy week.
5: So it's true.
3: Yeah.
7: Max, you had a couple questions here on Zoom?
8: Yeah, Max, thanks for doing this. Sorry, I couldn't be there. I've got some wedding stuff this weekend. But I
3: congrats.
8: To ask you a little bit. Thank you. I appreciate that. I wanted to ask you about NHL 27, being named the cover guy. It's 20 years old. How did that feel?
3: It's really cool. I think when I heard about it, I was kind of shocked that they wanted me to be on the cover. But it's really cool just having played the game with my buddies and my brothers growing up and just having fun. I think it's really cool to have my face on the game now.
8: When did you find out about your overall? Were you happy with the 95?
3: I found out at the EA photo shoot. I think I'm more than happy with it. Yeah.
8: When you look at just I'll segue from NHL 27, right? They talk about the arenas looking all nice. The SAP Center is getting upgrades. Have you had a chance to get over there, or has somebody talked to you about what they might look like? And are you excited? What have you seen about the upgrades to the building?
3: I haven't seen or heard anything about it, but I'm really excited to.
8: and then just last one for me. Lost a little bit here, right? Is this the stretch where it's like you're just itching for training camp to get going? How excited are you just to play hockey games in the NHL again?
3: I think we're all really excited. It's a long off season when you don't make the playoffs, so I think we're all really excited to get going here. And I know a lot of guys are coming in early, which is awesome to skate together and get ready. And I think that'll help us a lot.
1: Training camp is fast approaching, and it's going to be an exciting NHL season. I'm Dan Rusinowski. Thanks for joining us.
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1: On today's Shark Spotlight, we visit with Brian Wiseman, assistant coach of the San Jose Sharks. Great to allow the fans to get to know you a little bit. You've had a couple of years with the Sharks, but you've had quite a journey through professional hockey and amateur hockey before that. If you were to describe that in any way, how would you describe this long journey you've had?
2: Well, it's been that. There's been some challenges along the way, whether it's through injuries and different stops in different cities at different points of my life and on the timeline. But the one thing about my journey and many people's journey, it's about the journey and the friends that we've made and the connections and the relationships from teammates to coaches to fans and all the different stops that I've made. And I'm certainly appreciative of those opportunities and those people I've met. And I unfortunately had to end my career a little bit because of injuries and head injuries. Would I like to extend that and had some other opportunities elsewhere? Sure. But that's what was handed to me. And from that, I got into coaching. And here we are, whatever it is, 25 years later.
1: Pretty amazing story. And of course, one thing you just talked about, and we'll get to the rest of your career later, but the fact that it ended because of an injury, that's something that happens to more players than people think. And of course, concussions are at the top of the news in terms of head injuries and that sort of thing. Don't you think that because of you've been through all that, you can relate to the players that you're coaching a lot better?
2: I think so. It certainly has more attention, certainly with head injuries, of how they're diagnosed and the protocol of return to play, which is extremely important. And the game itself is a little bit different played now than it was when I played or years before, because the protection of the player themselves and the skill we want to highlight these highly talented guys in our locker room and other locker rooms around the league. We need them on the ice. We need them healthy. And I'm glad that the rules have changed so that our sport can be showcased the way it is.
1: We don't want to sell anybody short about what kind of player you were, so I'll just start by saying that when you grew up in Chatham, Ontario, the place where Hawaiian pizza was supposedly invented, you actually broke a record that was set by Wayne Gretzky. Now, what's that all about? Tell us about what record you broke.
2: Yeah, that was, you're going way back, Dan. I grew up in a town of Bothell, about 800 people, and it was about 20 minutes from Chatham, but until I was 10 years old. But during that time in novice, when I was 10, I had a good year. And I played at a high level as a 10-year-old, whatever that means. But I did. I ended up broken. Someone let me know that I broke Wayne Gretzky's record. He had 387 goals in 1 year in Brantford, Ontario, at the same age. I scored 413. So that was nice. I got to meet Wayne Gretzky. He was a hero of mine. He's someone I looked up to when he was starting his career in Edmonton. And soon after that, he was in my hometown for a charity event, and I was able to meet him. So it was certainly a highlight of my young life and something that is still special to me, of meeting him in that moment and what I was going through even as a young kid.
1: Also in the Chatham area, Dave Gagne was a first draft pick in the NHL. I had him in New Haven. He played for the New York Rangers a little bit. Was he one of the guys that kind of preceded you, you kind of looked up to?
2: Yeah, no question. He was certainly one. He was around town in the off season, in the summer times. And then he played in the junior ranks coming up through Chatham and in Ontario. And so I got to become really good friends with Dave and some of his relatives and siblings and things. So it's a small, close-knit community, and Dave was certainly someone that was one of the best to ever come out of that area, and specifically Chatham. So he certainly was someone that I looked up to and admired quite a bit.
1: When I think of a 10-year-old breaking one of the records set at that age by Wayne Gretzky, I think of maybe sudden attention from a lot of people. Did that happen to you?
2: It did, and it in kind of an odd way, there was certainly some local attention with that, with what I was doing on the ice. And then it started to spread a little bit, and it got some regional attention in papers back in the day and local TV stations. And then it got national attention in Canada in some of the bigger publishing magazines and fan mail requesting interviews after games. So it was quite daunting to think back that was happening for whatever reason. But how I handled it, I don't know. good, bad, I'm not sure, but it was, there were some surreal moments with that, I guess you want to call it some notoriety for what I was doing on the ice.
1: So I suppose you can relate to what Macklin Celebrini is going through right now.
2: Well, it's certainly much different nowadays with the media and the microscope on a guy like Macklin Celebrini and what he's doing as a young 18-year-old in this league is incredible what he's doing on the ice, but how he handles himself in and around everything he does, from his preparation to his fan engagement to his coachability to immediate, I'm sure, attention and request. For lack of a better word, it's incredible, and how he has handled it all at such a young age in his first year in this league.
1: Well, put it this way. If I were 18 years old and I suddenly got $1 million and I was out on my own by myself, I'd probably get in trouble. I'd make a few mistakes. But these kids are so well prepared. And that goes back to just the way it all starts at the very beginning, at that time when you were 10.
2: They certainly do. They handle it extremely well. They take care of themselves professionally as far as the preparation of their mind and body of being able to perform at the high level. But they also understand the responsibility to some degree that they have with that position that they're in. And, you know, even a guy like Will Smith handled it incredibly well and how they fit in with our team, he and Macklin and, so, you know, the Eklunds and Zetterlunds. It's impressive. It's impressive for these young kids because I can't relate to it. And we didn't have the social media and the thumbs up and thumbs down, the likes and the dislikes that people comment every move you make or everything that you do on the ice. These guys have to potentially live with some of those comments that come their way that they hear or see. And it's not fair at times. It's not fair, but these young kids on our team specifically have handled it tremendously.
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1: We're visiting with Brian Wiseman in the Shark Spotlight, and we are still in Chatham, Ontario. And then the decision has to happen after having a nice notoriety-filled youth hockey career. It's time to make a decision about your life. And there's a lot of pressure in that part of Ontario, especially, to go to the OHL or to go to one of the major junior leagues. But you decided to do a different route, which is more common now, I think, but was less common then. And that was to accept a scholarship and go to play college hockey. How did that decision come about?
2: Yeah, it's like you said. It's grown up in the area in southwestern Ontario. All my friends and hockey peers, you know, were aspiring to play in the OHL, and not that I didn't. I had the dreams of playing in the OHL, and I was drafted in the OHL. But my father, from an early age, even like you know, 13, 14, 15, he stressed education to me. I didn't have any grand notions that I was going to be an NHL player or anything like that. I wanted to see that that potentially I could take care of the next part of my life, and that would be through education and kind of set up myself for life at 21 or 24 years old with a degree in my pocket. And so that was stressed to me from my family. And in the end, it was ultimately the best decision professionally, you know, as far as hockey goes, that I've ever made in my life.
1: You were very heavily recruited by a lot of schools. You chose the University of Michigan, and that's where you came in contact with, I can't put it any other way, a hockey legend in Red Berenson. He scored 6 goals in a game in the NHL back when college hockey players weren't going to the NHL. And give us just your thought about him as a person, somebody who has been an influence on your life.
2: Incredible influence for me. One of the reasons I went to the University of Michigan, amongst others, the education, where the hockey team was at that point in 1989-90 when I got recruited. But Coach Berenson, tremendous individual, unique in such a positive way. He's instilled so many life lessons in not only me, but every player that sat in that locker room. And I can't thank him enough for giving me the opportunity to go to Michigan. Bringing me back to coach on his staff 2 different times and to help out and help me out. We still meet for coffee, and we still stay in connection as he does with lots of his players. And as you said, a legend, and I'll make a plug for him. This is a gentleman that should be in the Hockey Hall of Fame for what he's done in his career, not only an NHL playing career, was spanned, I think, 17 years. You mentioned the 6 goals. He was coach of the year in the NHL. He was essentially the pioneer of college hockey. Certainly a high-profile college hockey player that made his way to the NHL. Stanley Cup winner. Brought Michigan in 1983 to what it's known as now as that hockey program. The number of hockey players that have graduated through there, that have gone on and have tremendous NHL careers, let alone all the individuals he's touched, the doctors, the lawyers, the accountants, and all those people that are in our community doing great things because of his influence. I can't speak highly enough about the individual.
1: Well, I certainly have a great deal of respect. And, you know, it's funny you mention that, because it would be my guess that Red Berenson probably spends just as much time with those doctors and lawyers that he used to coach and mentored as he would with guys in the NHL.
2: No question. He's probably more proud of those individuals than the guys playing in the NHL. Certainly, he watches hockey intently all the time, watches just about every game every night, and watches his players that he coached and that have come through Michigan. But where he's most proud of is guys graduating from the University of Michigan and going on having great successful lives, being great husbands or fathers, and being real good assets in their community.
1: I want to stay with that topic for a second, because Bo Schembechler kind of invented this, the concept of what a Michigan man is all about. Seems like Red Berenson fits that to a T, but also he was able to impart that. If you can give us an idea of what that means.
2: Well, there's a lot to that, you know, when Bo mentioned a Michigan man, but we talk about it often in our hockey locker room at Michigan when I was a player there and even when I got back to coaching there. And it's just basically, at the end of the day, is being a good human being, making good choices, treating people right, and doing it with all the right intentions and integrity of that kind of high character person. And that's what he tried to instill in everybody that came through that locker room, through that door, that stayed 2, 3, 4 years, whatever it is. He still promoted education right up until his last coaching days, even though high-profile players and top draft picks had the opportunity to go in the NHL, and some did before graduating. He always encouraged them to come back and get a degree. And he started a program at Michigan that he would pay for people to continue their degree well after their NHL playing careers, and there's been many that have come through and done that, because that's what's important to him, is the individual coming through Michigan, getting the entire experience, but most importantly, getting the degree.
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1: We're visiting with Brian Wiseman, Sharks assistant coach and Michigan man, definitely, without question of a doubt. You become a professional hockey player, and this is a big transition. You were not a first-round draft pick. You were drafted in the 12th round, when they used to have those drafts, by the New York Rangers. Were you around for the draft? Was your experience with that, or were you at home out doing something and found out about it from a phone call?
2: Yeah, I was out home doing something with my friends. I got a call late in the evening or mid-evening, you know, 7, 8 o'clock at night or whatever it was, and was told I was drafted by the Rangers. And it was a great moment. I didn't think too much of it, because that was in 91 after my freshman year. I had 3 years still to play at Michigan, and that was where my focus was. But it was a good phone call to receive, for sure.
1: Well, you had some great years with Michigan, of course, led the team in scoring, had lots of great trips to the playoffs and so forth. But do you have any favorite memories on the ice with Michigan?
2: Well, there's lots of them. It's the games itself, the wins, the losses, the oh-so-close, the Final Fours, made it to 2 Final Fours, never to the championship game, even though we had teams that could have been, you know, winning their last game at the end of the year. I wasn't a part of those years. But what I take most pride in probably was in my time at Michigan. I was named a captain my senior year from the guys in the locker room. They thought highly enough of myself to lead the team. And so that was one, you know, takeaway at Michigan for me. But the other part is just that over the years of how I became part of the Michigan family, during my time there, the years after, and all the great people that I've got to meet, I call friends now, outside of just teammates,

0: single night every time you get on the ice in that league. And yeah, it was good to learn that this year and, you know, apply that to my game.
1: Also, what about the ramp up when you get to the Calder Cup playoffs? I imagine that that's even a little bit closer to the NHL intensity, but you get a sense of what it's like in the postseason. You're going to need to know that.
0: Yeah, I mean, it was obviously it's weird with there being a best of three in the AHL. I would have hoped to get a little more experience this year, but you know, like you said, any game is in the postseason is a good game for redevelopment. And I thought we had a pretty good postseason, honestly, and just didn't go our way. So yeah, it was good to get those two games in, and the ones the year prior as well, watching and stuff. So yeah, it was good.
1: You've been mentioning that you're pretty close with Michael Kesselring, the newest acquisition for the Sharks on defense. What's it like having a friend that you've lived with to actually join the organization, and what's he going to bring to the team?
0: Yeah, no, it was cool. I mean, they called right when he was traded. He kind of told me, and I've been up here for a little bit now, and yeah, he's obviously a pretty big guy, and you know, he's a good solid defenseman. You know, he's a huge body, and he can shoot a puck, and he can defend well. So yeah, he's a good player, and you know, I'm happy to be obviously here training with him every day, and then obviously hopefully playing together soon. So yeah, it's cool to, you know, see him play and see him train here.
1: One of the things that's interesting is that because of your association with the Players Association, you get to meet some new people. You did that at the rookie showcase, in fact, met people that you mentioned you didn't know before. But now you get to also train with some of the NHL guys in the summer. You were mentioning you train a little bit with Will Smith, several of the other guys in the Boston area. What's an average summer training experience like for you? What do you do every day?
0: I like to lift before I skate, so I like to, you know, get into the gym in the morning. And then after that, we got a bunch of different skates we can do here. There's just so many guys around this area that are high end. And that's mostly the reason I came here, is to, you know, skate with those guys and, you know, compete with those guys every day and try to get better. So yeah, usually it's, you know, work out and then skate right after. And then you're done by 12 usually, and you can have some fun. You can play some golf, you know, and do whatever you want. So yeah, it's been a fun summer so far, and I'm excited to, you know, finish it out. We've got a hard month here. So
1: what's in the store for you in the month that leads up to the training camp?
0: Yeah, obviously training camp's a little shorter this year, and you know, there's no testing, but you know, they can still tell obviously if you're in shape or not. So, you know, you just want to get in the best shape you possibly can, you know, put on a couple more pounds and, you know, coming to camp ready. So this last month is obviously the most important month for everyone in hockey. So yeah, just focusing on that stuff and, you know, trying to come in as ready as possible.
1: That's the readiness part. But where do you feel that you need to raise the level of play in your game to get that next step notched in your career?
0: Yeah, I think just play a little meaner, honestly. I think something they want to see out of me is just, you know, finishing hits, playing a little meaner, and you know, getting in the corners and, you know, winning pucks back and stuff. So yeah, just playing more physical and yeah, working to protect the puck and get the puck back. I'm a bigger body, so I think just got to add those things to my game, and I'll be happy with it.
1: We definitely see a growth of the sport in the United States, and you're an American native. You're from one of the traditional cities in the NHL, in Buffalo. Does it ever cross your mind that you're always kind of carrying the flag for your hometown as another Buffalo native that's making his way in pro hockey? And do you have a lot of pride in that?
0: I do, yeah. I mean, it's obviously, I feel like it would be a bigger hockey, you know, city, just kids playing and stuff growing up. It is pretty big, but as a kid, and just, you know, not a lot of kids stick with it in the area. And, you know, some kids, it's just, you know, great to be someone to look up to and in the Buffalo area. And obviously, you know, I got a lot of buddies that I grew up with that are, you know, trying to make it as well. And they are making it. And it's, you know, it's good for the city and, you know, good for the sport in Buffalo, just to, you know, see that there is guys that can't make it. Obviously, they had Patrick Kane there, and that's about it for those guys. You know, there's a couple other ones, but yeah, it's just, you want to be a role model for kids. And obviously I love Buffalo. It's my home. And yeah, I love, you know, going back there and, just trying to be a role model and, you know, doing stuff like that in the community, just to, you know, try to get kids into hockey. So yeah, it's important for me. And, yeah, I have a lot of pride in, you know, being from Buffalo and,

0: you know, being obviously a pro hockey player from Buffalo is tough to do, and it's very cool.
1: Given what the winters are like in Buffalo, what's it like playing in Northern California during hockey season?
0: Yeah, it was great. Obviously, like I said, I'm a big golfer, so it was cool to be able to golf, you know, all year round this year. And yeah, I haven't had that climate. I've been playing in Sudbury before that, and it's about the opposite of that. So yeah, it was cool to have that warmth, and yeah, it was great all year. Good year.
1: Wrapping things up, as far as the NHLPA Rookie Showcase is concerned, what did you gain the most from that to make you a better professional?
0: Obviously, they're just showing you things you can do while you're professional. But I think the best advice I got is, you know, this stuff doesn't matter if you don't make it. So, you know, they were kind of telling you what all the stuff you can get and all the stuff you can explore when you become a pro, but you have to become a pro first. So they honestly said, don't even worry about any of this stuff for another 2 or 3 years to every kid. So it's just, it's a great learning like exposure to all the stuff they can do, but they're very keen on saying you got to make it first. So that's the most important part. This next month is, you know, pushing for that roster spot. You know, I've been trying the last 3 years, and you know, hopefully this one's my year, and yeah, I'm working as hard as I can, you know, to, you know, reach my dream this year. So
1: we are really excited to watch you try to reach that dream. Certainly you've made a lot of progress as a pro with the Barracuda, and Quentin, I really appreciate the time today to chat about all of that.
0: Yeah. Thanks so much, Dan. Appreciate it.
1: Quentin Musty joined us today to talk about his experiences at the NHLPA's Rookie Showcase. I'm Dan Rusinowski.
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1: Sharks assistant coach Doug Huda is in the spotlight today. Doug, you're a very, very strong veteran of so many years of hockey. How would you describe your relationship with the game and your love for it?
2: I would say very passionate. I mean, I love the game. I was fortunate enough to be in Boston for 10 years as a coach, but and was able to win. I think the being around the players is very special, and getting to build relationships with them is something that I love. And I love the game. That's all I know. I've grown up, you know, in small town in southern Alberta, and that's all we had. My dad ran the ice rink, and it's all I've ever known.
1: Boy, that's fascinating, the fact that your family had such a strong, direct connection to hockey as opposed to being peripherally attached to it. I think the year you were born, there were about 1,700 people in Blairmore. Now there's about 1,500, so the population hasn't changed much.
2: Yeah, no, you've done your homework. It's gone down. It's a mining town, and a lot of people, a lot of friends of mine have moved out of there, and there's not as many kids in the minor hockey as suffered there now, so I feel bad for them. I mean, when I lived in the Christmas Pass, we used to travel to Pincher Creek, which was about 30 minutes down the road, and that's where I ended up playing Junior B after, because there wasn't no hockey, very much hockey in the Pass anymore.
1: Well, that's really tough, and that's something that every single town is dealing with, the fact that it's kind of a rich kid's sport these days.
2: It is. You know, I agree. It's tough on the parents, you know, the traveling and the price of equipment and the price of ice and everything. It is an expensive sport, that's for sure, and it's a total commitment. You know, it's a commitment just not from the individual but from the parents, especially getting the young kids to the rink. So kudos to the mom and dads for driving them, and the older brothers and sisters that take their, you know, their siblings to the rinks. It takes everybody. It's a process.
1: Back in the 1960s, there were no NHL teams in the province of Alberta. In the 1970s, when you started to get aware of the game of hockey, but who were your favorite teams? Who were your favorite players growing up?
2: Well, I can still remember sitting at home when we were growing up. It was watching Boston and, you know, Bobby Orr, and my dad was a big Montreal Canadiens fan back in the day. So it was Hockey Night in Canada Saturday night at 6 o'clock. Everybody sat down and we watched the games.
1: Vancouver also was in the league by that time, and Edmonton eventually came into the league. When did you start to get the idea that you had a special talent that you might be able to join some of these great players?
2: I don't, you know what, there was a fellow by the name of Perry Turnbull that played for the St. Louis Blues, and he ended up coming into the Crow's Nest Pass. Blairmore ended up getting a tier one team called the Pass Red Devils, and I ended up meeting him, and sort of just the influence he had on me of watching him play, and he went from there to the Calgary Wranglers, and after that it was just something that I knew I wanted to do. And you know, my parents, you sit down at a young age and deciding if you want to chase the dream or just, you know, just keep playing day to day and having fun. There is a difference when you really start chasing the dream than, you know, when you're going to have to make that decision to leave home at a young age and go from there. So, I don't know. He was a big influence on me. And just growing up, again, my dad ran the arenas, so I was just around the rink all the time, and it was just part of us.
1: I suspect that he probably was the reason why you got put on their negotiation list for the Calgary Wranglers, because back then there was no real draft in the Western League.
2: No, we actually, it was areas. I think you were in 500-mile radius. And for some reason, I got put on the Billings Bighorns list back then, and I had to write a letter to get off of it. And there was a fellow by the name of Bob Moore who was the director of player personnel for the Calgary Wranglers, and we wrote our letter that it was closer to home, and I was only, you know, 14 at the time and would prefer to be closer to home. So I ended up winning that battle and got to go. And that's when I ended up starting with the Wrangler organization and then moved to Calgary. I think I moved to Calgary. I was 15 and played for the Calgary Canucks.
1: That's the AJHL,
2: yeah,
1: right?
2: That was the junior A team, yes. And we were a bit farm team for the Calgary Wranglers. So everybody started there and then sort of graduated up. But I lived behind the arena a few blocks so that I could walk to the rink because I had no vehicle and billeted out with a family. And can't say that was easy at the start, but as you get to know the game and know the process, it got a lot better as it went on.
1: Can you imagine now having a 14-year-old kid and sending him off to junior like that many miles from where you're home?
2: Yeah, you know what? I think about it when our kids were younger. My kids are older now, but yeah, it is a process for all these parents to lose their kids at a young age, and it's a great experience. I wouldn't change it for anything, but I do think part of our game, the one thing that we miss most of all out of anything, is our family. As I've grown older, I've been out east. This is my first trip out west, but I've been out east for, you know, my whole career. And that just puts us away from the kids' grandparents, your parents, and everyone. And I think that's a big loss over my career. That'd be the biggest downfall of everything.
1: So you go to, as a teenager, to the Calgary Wranglers. You're playing in the Western Hockey League. And all of a sudden, you're maybe getting some attention from NHL scouts. When did it really started to turn for you, when you decided that, or you realized that you might be drafted by an NHL team?
2: You know what? I guess just very fortunate. My first year, I was, I was 16, playing for the Calgary Wranglers, and I had some decent couple of years, and then I think it was just the way that, you know, everything evolved, and we were lucky enough. We had good teams and good players, and we were surrounded by very good veterans back then that helped us out. And I also had a great coach in this Doug Sauter, who was an old-time coach that really liked the kids that were from out of town and took us under his wing. And I think when I moved to Calgary, that was the goal, obviously, at 14, that, you know what, you're shooting for it. Is it going to happen? I'm not quite sure. But that was the goal back then, to be drafted. And I was very fortunate to get drafted by Detroit.
1: Also, Dana Merzen was on that team. Were you guys D partners by any chance?
2: We weren't really partners, but we were teammates for a few years, yes. And he is a great guy. We still stay in touch, but he is a great guy, and he was a great defenseman. And so I got drafted the year before, and then he got before him, and then he was drafted to the Hartford Whalers. So we had a good team when we were back in Calgary.
1: So I suppose when you ended up with the Whalers, you probably gave him a phone call to find out where all the good restaurants
2: were. Yeah, no, exactly. Yeah, no, he did give us some tips, because he moved back home, which I was jealous at. Probably the Calgary Flames were a favorite team of ours, you know, of mine, once they come into, well, we were playing for the Calgary Wranglers, and then the Flames come in, so very fortunate to be around them, and that was always obviously our favorite team.
1: Well, you got a chance to be drafted by one of the great organizations in hockey, and that's the Detroit Red Wings. Jimmy Devolano running the organization, totally transforming that team. And you end up going to the Adirondack Red Wings. Bill Dineen, head coach, one of the real legends of the game. What was he like behind the bench?
2: He was honestly, he's one of my favorite people, the whole Dineen family. Bill was just a great guy. He was like a father figure to us younger guys coming in, and he'd been in the system, obviously, and dealt with kids in the American League. But quick story, I got sent down from Detroit, and I couldn't find my bag one day. And I ran into Bill, and I said, "You have any idea?" And he goes, "Don't worry, you're with me. I'll take care of you." And from that day on, he took care of me. And he played me a lot. He taught me a lot. He taught me how to be a pro. He surrounded us down there with veteran players, from Glenn McCoskey to Barry Melrose. And those guys are just guys that you never, ever forget, that they've just showed you the proper way.
1: Yeah, Glenn Murkowski, Barry, as you mentioned, Barry Melrose, Murray Eaves, all those guys on that team. Yeah. But you also had people like Bob Probert and Joe Murphy, and just unbelievably talented players, Sammy St. Laurent in goal. That was quite a time in Adirondack, wasn't it?
2: It was. We had a very, very good team. They're always a veteran team that mixed the young guys in, and I really believe it was a great mix, because the older guys that were there were special guys. They knew they weren't going to the NHL anymore, but they still wanted to be the best in the American League, and they wanted to be the best players. And so they taught us the correct way to play all the time. And they held us accountable, and we had fun, but we won. And it was fun being down the minors.
1: You get back to Bill Dineen. He was not a screamer. He was a guy that would calmly talk to you, at least it seemed like it, from the viewpoint of a broadcaster. But maybe he did scream a little bit.
2: No, he never really raised his voice. He'd get a little bit deep at times, but other than that, he was calm, and he got to the point, and he was just a great coach. But our practices were simple. We got to the point, and like I said, he had great people around him all the time that knew how he wanted to play. So down there, he didn't have to do a ton of stuff, because the veterans were very, he was very fortunate to have great veterans that held everybody accountable.
1: We continue our visit with Sharks assistant coach Doug Huda on the San Jose Sharks Audio Network. You played your first playoff games in the NHL with Detroit in that year, 89, the year that they won the Calder Cup in Adirondack, and you ended up with the big club. Tell us what getting to the NHL was finally like, playing in your first games, getting into your first Stanley Cup playoff game.
2: I was very fortunate getting called up and playing. And I think the one that you're talking about, the Stanley Cup, was the Chicago. There was Chicago and then there was Edmonton. I played in both of them. But just getting the opportunity to come up and play and, be around great players, I was just very fortunate. Playing in the American League was where I should have been. And I learned my trade. And then hopefully as I got up there, I don't think it's never a bad thing to play in the American League and go up and learn. But again, just getting an opportunity I was just very fortunate to go up there and play.
1: You mentioned two things that are really important in my mind, and that is the veteran players at the AHL level that help teach the kids not only how to be pros, but how to win at that level. And then the other part of it is the fact that it's good to go there if you're a young player. When you talk to a young guy like Shakir Mukhamudulin or a young defenseman that has these aspirations to be in the NHL, they've been drafted up high, they think they should be here, and then you have to reassign them, don't you think that your experiences help, A, understand what's going through their mind, but B, also help them get through that experience?
2: Well, I think so. I think when they get sent down, I think Mike and Ryan, they do a good job. They send them down with a message. I mean, it's not punishment to go to the American League. It's to learn your trade. And to go down there and play, it's all about confidence and learning. And if you sit around the NHL and you don't play a lot, you're not playing a lot, and you're just practicing, you lose that edge. So for me, I'd go down to the American League and I'd get to play in every situation. And same as Muck, he gets to go down there and play every situation. So when you come back up, you're ready to go and you're on, you're sharp and you're just, you have tons of confidence. And I think it's a great tool to have. I just really enjoyed my time there.
1: You mentioned a couple of guys, Glenn Murkowski, Barry Melrose. They ended up being head coaches of teams that you played for, didn't they?
2: I did. Glenn Murkowski, I ended up back in Glens Falls, and he was the head coach there. And I was fortunate enough to be with Barry Melrose in L.A. I think it would have been 94, in there, 94, 95, I believe. And Barry was just a really upbeat guy. When he brought you in, he showed you stuff, but when you left, he told you what you did wrong, but when you left his room, I always remember you left it was a positive note.
1: You won the Calder Cup, and John Tortorella was your head coach in Rochester. I had him in New Haven. We went to the Calder Cup final that particular year that he was with us as an assistant coach, but also on that team, a veteran like Jody Gage, a goalie like Steve Shields, and another guy that played for the Sharks, Scott Nickel. Tell us what that Calder Cup season was like in Rochester and what it was like playing for a team that's been there for so long.
2: Well, it was a special place. I loved Rochester. I knew it was the end of my... Well, when we won the Calder Cup, I was still trying to survive and get back to the NHL, and Torts just helped me. But to go down to the American Hockey League, and we had a really good team there, and Curtis Brown is another guy that you're familiar with that was a young guy that came out of junior and played with us and played a huge part, and he's a great player. But just to be around those guys and surrounded, winning the Calder Cup and the... It's the second best league in the world, and to go through the process again of winning and battling and being with their teammates every single day, and it wasn't easy, but boy, was it fun at the end when you're around good people.
1: It's nothing like it. I'll tell you what, winning a championship, whatever level you're at. What about that role for the San Jose Sharks organization, the idea that you're teaching players how to be professionals and you're teaching them tactics and you're teaching them nutrition and preparation? But there's this other factor, and that's winning in a best-of-seven series against men. What about the importance of that for young Sharks players going to the Barracuda and having potentially that experience to go through it to make them better NHLers?
2: Well, I think down there, the Barracuda's doing a great job. The coaches down there, the kids, when they come up, they're ready to play. But for them, obviously a different situation in San Jose than there. It's extremely important that they win. And they learn how to win. And then that group of players, there might be three or four eventually that play for the San Jose Sharks, and they build a bond, and then they bring that winning culture up to here. And if you look at the teams, I think it's happening right now in Washington. Those teams have come up They've got some players that won the Calder Cup. Now they come up and they're a part of the Washington Capitals. It's a winning tradition that comes up that you learn how to win and you don't want to lose anymore.
1: Isn't it also, too, a confidence booster in the sense that you're in the AHL, you're playing against other young players, and you win at that level, and then you go to the NHL, and there are those same players now playing for these other teams, and you say, well, I can play against them.
2: Yeah, absolutely. Again, it comes back to confidence, and that's just the development, the way it goes, you know, and you're playing against those players that get sent down at the same time, and when you're playing against them, you want to be the best down there. And you want to work on your trade, and you want to come back up with a lot of confidence and knowing when I come back up, I want to come back up to stay instead of getting sent back and forth, you know. I want to make sure that I'm ready to come up.
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1: We're visiting with Doug Huda, Sharks assistant coach, in the spotlight today. Doug, I want to ask you also about the process of learning to want to become a coach. When did that start to be a light bulb that would go off in your head?
2: For me, it was my last few years playing in the American League. I finished off in Rochester, but even when I was, one of my last years, I got sent down. I was in Anaheim. I got sent to Detroit, and I figured when I was going back to Adirondack, when Detroit traded for me, when I was going back to Adirondack, I was going to end up back there. And just a few footsteps, like, you know, following footsteps of like a Barry Melrose, which was I was a big fan of, because just the way he treated me when I was down there, it was just something I was very interested in. And then Adirondack ended up folding, and I ended up signing in Rochester with Buffalo's organized, you know, with Buffalo. And sent down there, and I spent like 7 years there, 4 years as a player, and I went there once before in 96. And just being through the minors and helping younger players as I got older was just something I really enjoyed. And as an older player, I knew I was one of the Barry Melrose and the Glenn McCoskey then, and I just thought that was where I wanted to go. I was done trying to make the NHL. It was still wanted to be the best in the American League. And be, you know what, and be there to help a Dmitry Kalin and a Brian Campbell and these guys, Nathan Page, guys that are, you know, younger guys that just needed some direction and help, and we want to be the best.
1: You always remember the great moments in your career, all the big wins, all the happy goals, all the big celebrations, but as a coach also, do you draw on the times that you weren't successful, when things didn't go well, and you want to remember what you took out of that?
2: Oh, yeah. I mean, even, you know, I was fortunate enough to start out in Boston in the coaching part of it. And, you know, we got there and we didn't win right off the bat. And then the last 8 years I was there, we had a very good team and, you know, and fortunate enough to win. But in Detroit, you take a little bit from every place you're at. In Detroit, we were very similar to San Jose. We were in a bit of a rebuild, and you have some character guys that are coming up, but you just learn off of every experience, and you learn from every coach you're around. And we're like a sponge. We're still trying to. I'm older now, but I'm still trying every day. Like, Ryan's a younger guy, and he's got great ideas. So you're always putting that learning cap on every day, trying to come to the rink.
1: You played for some interesting coaches. I mean, we mentioned your first one, Doug Sauter, in junior hockey. You played for Sandy Huckle, who's old-time hockey to the max. You played for Bill Dineen, another old-time hockey guy, Brian Murray, Jacques Demers, Harry Neal. You had him for a while, Paul Holmgren. Jimmy Roberts is another guy that you played for, Ricky Lee. I mean, these guys are some of the great names over the last 30 years. You had to have really sucked in a lot into that sponge from all of them.
2: Yeah, absolutely. I mean, it brings back some interesting memories when you think of guys like Jimmy Roberts. He used to wear just normal gloves on his hands. And Paul Sear, a defenseman, cut his fingers off one day, all of his fingers off his gloves. And he went back into the garbage. He grabbed every little one, taped them back on, and went out there, and not a thing was said. But just very smart individuals and just fun guys to be around that tried to make you better all the time.
1: I also have a kind of a humorous story that I'll always remember watching this game with the Red Wings on TV. Peter Dineen is playing for Adirondack. He gets recalled. He's on a two-way contract, and in the middle of the game, he separates his shoulder. And I remember him skating off the ice with a smile on his face, knowing he was going to be out for 6 weeks and have the one-way contract for that amount of time. These are little things that happen all the time in this pro game.
2: Yeah, exactly. I mean, back in the day, we used to hurry out on a Saturday night. So they couldn't catch us on Sunday to send us down, so we got an extra day's pay. So we were trying to get out of there, and it was a guy by the name of Steve Martinson was always look across, and I was a younger guy, and he's like, let's get out of here before they call us. So just little things like that. But again, when you did get injured up in the in the NHL compared to the American League, you got that major league salary. You felt pretty good for a short time.
1: I want to talk about your time in Boston. Claude Julien was the head coach there, and actually Cody Ward's dad, Jeff, was on the assistant coaching staff. The Bruins had not won a Stanley Cup since they traded Joe Thornton. And this was 2011. And I will never forget this because the San Jose Sharks were in the conference final against Vancouver. And that was the team that ended up taking Boston to Game 7, winning the Stanley Cup. But before we get to that, I just wondered if there was ever any discussion in Boston about the possibility of having to face Joe Thornton in the Stanley Cup final to try to win it for the first time since trading him.
2: Well, I can tell you, you know, it's so funny you brought it up today because I ran into Joe this morning and we were just talking a little bit about it and we were talking about defensemen and stuff like that. And I said, you know, when we played, the one thing I did not want San Jose to win back then, I wanted Vancouver because I couldn't get my matchup against Joe Thornton as easy just the way the benches are. Zdeno Chara is a left defenseman in Vancouver. He's on our bench lines up that I can get him on and off the ice extremely easy for every D-zone faceoff for the first and third periods. San Jose, it's opposite. He's in the far side, so I can't get him off as easy. And at the time, Todd McLaughlin was an extremely good coach that matched up, and he made it really, really difficult to match up against Joe. So I was not looking forward to that matchup because I knew Todd would run my show, you know, with Z, and you're trying to get Z out there all the time, but you just couldn't get him off the ice. So I was extremely happy that we played Vancouver instead of San Jose just for that reason of little things, details.
1: My little thought about it was, had the Sharks played the Bruins, the moment the San Jose plane landed at Logan, there would have been 20 cameras around the plane waiting for Joe to get off the plane because of the dramatic nature of that story. But back to that Sharks team in that time, Patrick Marleau and Joe Thornton, what about those two guys in their place in this game?
2: Well, I just think they're great ambassadors of the game now. They've done their careers speak for themselves. I'm just getting to know them now, being on the West Coast and, you know, seeing them on the ice with the Sharks and helping out and being around. They're just great individuals. And it's something to be said about the game is they're just great people. And they're passionate. They want the Sharks to do well. In their career, they were extremely successful, and they just want to carry that on.
1: But they're also giving back by billeting the two top young prospects in the Sharks organization. Did anybody do that back in the day with the teams you played with?
2: There was a few. I know Phil Kessel, when I played, I mean, in junior we did, but in the pros, basically, we didn't. I think when I was in Boston, we had Phil Kessel stay with a family and try to put a Dougie Hamilton and some guys that were really young in situations to succeed. And not everyone, I don't think Tyler Seguin went with someone, but I think it's a good thing. They're 18, 19 years old coming into, you know, they've got money all of a sudden and not to be alone. And other guys on the team have family and that sometimes. So I think it's important to be, till they get their feet wet, to be surrounded by good people and someone that's going to look after them and point them in the right direction.
1: I mean, even something as simple as knowing how to balance your checkbook or knowing how to cook dinner.
2: Absolutely. It's the little details of now you got to do your own wash. It's the dry cleaning. It's the little thing. It's just getting up on time, you know, eating your breakfast, getting to the rink. It's just little things. And at least if you're around a family of, you know, Joe and Patrick around their family, they're up and they're gone. And now when you come home at night, you're just not sitting by yourself either. You know, I think that they've all got kids, so you're around a family, which is really important.
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1: We continue our visit with Sharks assistant coach Doug Huda on the San Jose Sharks Audio Network. What's your theory about coaching young defensemen and coaching NHL defensemen these days with the way the game is?
2: Well, the way the game is going right now, I mean, the young defensemen are so skilled in that, and we're never ever trying to take that part away from the skill. Our main message all the time is we have to defend and then push the puck out and then join. And that's, you know, I mean, you have to be able to defend in this league, to play in this league for a long time. If you don't defend your end, if you're in your end all the time, and it's extremely hard. With the young defensemen, it's just about, we don't want to take any creativity away from them or anything, and it's about being a sponge every day when you're on the ice or you're on the bench. It's watching what is Kopitar doing when he's coming down on another guy. You have to pay attention to the game when you're on the bench. You just don't sit there and wait for your next shift. You got to be ready to take anything in that's happening, realize that, oh, this guy's got to move. He's going to try and cut in, and it's just paying attention to detail. And that we're just trying to help them get to the next level as quick as possible and help them, their potential, you know, blossom to be a San Jose Shark.
1: One thing that you definitely have to figure out, especially as you have changing lineups, is to have a guy playing in a position where he's out of his comfort zone. Let's say a good example, a left-handed shooting defenseman having to play on the right side now when he's played the left side his whole career. How hard is that?
2: It is hard. It is hard. And my experience is that the lefties can play right, but the righties usually can't play left. And it's funny how that happens. Obviously, we're going through it right now with Henry's playing the right side, and there's advantages and disadvantages of it. Like the disadvantages in the ozone, the puck's on the wall, tougher to get off. The advantage is when they go to close on a guy, your stick's on that side, so you should be able to get into them a little bit easier. In the old days, the older players used to love playing their offsides because you can just stick your stick in the stomach and it'd be over, but now you can't. But there's still advantages. On the blue line, partner has it, slide to the middle, that's one-time pucks. So when you do get it in the neutral zone, you should be looking up ice. So there are advantages, but it just has to, it takes time to get used to that. And a lot of really good players, when you play your offside, it can't help. But it's tough when you're a young guy and you're just trying to get your feet wet and you get thrown on that side. And you can tell there's certain spots where you sort of get stuck. Going back for pucks, it's just not, this doesn't seem the same. So it takes some time.
1: Also trying to stop it on your backhand or needing to take that extra second to stick your skate out to stop it, to keep it in. And then you have to make a play and a guy's right on you now.
2: Oh, absolutely. And that'd be more on the offensive zone. You know, when the puck's coming around the wall, you're trying to get there, you've got to surround the puck a little bit more, or you just got to put it back down the wall. But you definitely don't have as much time as you do when you're on your forehand.
1: When you're in the defensive zone, what instinct should the defenseman have when the puck is coming toward him?
2: Well, we want to have stick on puck, and we want to close as extremely quick. We want to close, and we want to end plays as much as possible. And sometimes we get puck watching a little bit, and we want to make sure that we're just closing on them. It's body position, you know, making that we're upright, our stick's on the ice, and we're ready to go through stick on puck and go through bodies.
1: Also, it's connection with the forwards too, isn't it? Because the forwards have to have back pressure in order to give the defenseman confidence they can step up at the blue line, and then also to take some of that space away from the forwards. But how do you think that's working?
2: Well, I think that's always a challenge with every team. You want to have a good gap, but if you don't have support from your forwards, your gaps are always... They're out. You feel left alone out there. I always call it, you feel naked at times if you're by yourself. But if you have back pressure, you're more apt to stand up and stay up. So we call it surfing. We want to come across the ice as the offside defenseman on the blue line. We want to come across and set our gap right from the blue line and surf. Pull yourself back. So now you're moving back and you've got some distance in between. But now you're ready to, you know, I call it lateral gap. Lateral gap with a good stick on puck and end plays. But it all starts from the offensive zone, and it all starts from us having a good F3 that we feel like we're all tight together.
1: I guess the impulse for any young player is to look at a situation as it's developing on the ice and see the simple 5-foot, 10-foot pass over here that his coach is telling him to always make. And then he sees this other play that he says to himself, boy, it'd be really, really cool if I could complete this. And then he tries it. And if it works, he looks great. But if it doesn't, it might be in the back of your net. How difficult is it to, you know, with these kids that are used to being the best player in their league when they get here, to convince them to just make that simple play?
2: Well, I think that's part of learning through experience. They are going to try it, and they're going to try going up the middle, and you're going to tell them 100 times, and you're going to have to tell them 101 times just to make the simple play. Sometimes they have to get burned on it before they learn on it, and that comes back with experience. you know, first year guys come in, but some guys make the play, some guys get away with it. But to your point, you're going to get burned eventually if you keep trying to force pucks into the middle or hard plays. And we're just asking them to make the simple play and join, you know, and it's not easy for them because, like you said, they've come from being the best player on their teams and they've been able to make these plays. But it is just repetition that we just keep telling them, make simple plays, make simple plays.
1: Let's talk about life on the West Coast in the NHL. Travel's different. Your practice schedules are a little bit curtailed compared to being when you were in Boston. When you're back in your own bed, you can get up the next morning. You can have practice time. What about life on the West Coast, and what about Northern California for you and your family as it pertains to not only your life, but how the sport of hockey is viewed by the fans?
2: Well, first of all, we love being out west. It's obviously we grew up in Western Canada, but to be out in Northern California, it's a treat for us. I mean, we're close to our kids that live in Southern California and Vegas, so that part is very, very fortunate for us. The hockey part of it is a little bit different. I don't mind. We go away for 6 or 7 games compared to the East Coast League teams that jump in and out, and they're coming home at 2 a.m. and then up at 11 practicing and then hopping on a plane again and going another day. I prefer it that when we go out on the road, we're gone for 6 games and we come back. Once you're on the road, there. But I don't have young kids, so it's a little different for me than the guys that have young kids. So and the people in California are very passionate. I mean, we've got great crowds, and the people here are very passionate about their team, and you can tell when Mac picks up that puck and he starts going down the ice, there's a buzz in the building. So it's a good place, and it's only going to get better.
1: Well, we've had Joe Thornton and Patrick Marleau as a dynamic duo before in the history of the Sharks, Logan Couture and Joe Pavelski. We've had several others. But what about this Celebrini-Smith combo? How excited should fans be about it?
2: Oh, very exciting. They're both just young kids that are just going to get better and better and learn the game. We're asking an awful lot of them right now. They're playing huge parts, but they're learning on the job. And there will be some days where it's not going to turn out not as well as they want it, but you got to go through these growing pains.
1: Doug, it's really been great visiting with you, and we want to wish you the very best. And I know that getting the Sharks back to prominence and challenging for a Stanley Cup is right at the top of your goal list, and we look forward to seeing that happen.
2: Thanks for having me. Appreciate it.
1: A new generation of San Jose Sharks defensemen is in outstanding hands with Doug Huda working with them each and every day. I'm Dan Rusinowski. Thanks for joining us.
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1: We're in the spotlight with Yaroslav Askarov of the San Jose Sharks, one of the most exciting young goaltenders in the entire National Hockey League. And Yaroslav, first of all, thanks for being with us. I would like to talk to you a little bit about how it all started for you. You were born in Omsk, which is a long way from St. Petersburg. But tell us a little bit about your early life. How long did you live in Omsk? When did you move to St. Petersburg? And when did you start playing hockey?
2: So I was starting to play hockey at 7 years old. So me and my dad, we was on the hockey game, and like the first pro league in Russia, and we was watch the game, and the one buddy from not my side, from like father's side, he was like, "What do you think about this young guy? He would like to try the goal." You know, I was 7 years old, and in that moment we had it's so hard to explain. It's hard to say on English. So whatever. I was me and my dad on a few days after that conversation. We just skipped that conversation.
1: Yeah.
2: Few days after, me and my dad, we was went to a hockey shop, bought everything, bought skates, jersey, couple more hockey equipment, and went to practice.
1: And that was in Omsk?
2: That was in Omsk, right.
1: And how you were 7 years old?
2: I was 7 years old, on the ice being 70 or 60 people in the same moment.
1: Sure.
2: And so this was pretty good.
1: Now, were you
2: Coach
1: always,
2: picked me.
1: Were you always interested in being a goalie, or did you start at another position?
2: I've been probably 6 months a player, and after that my first coach, he was watching me. I was pretty good player. I was scored a lot.
1: Really?
2: But I was you don't have goalies in that moment, you're 7 years old, and you score a goal, and 10 seconds after, the other people scoring you goal. And you just always tight or something, tight score. And I was start thinking about how I can manage that, how I can fix it. And I was the first guy who did the back check, and I was stayed between the pipes in just player equipment, and I was trying to save the puck. And one day my first coach asked me about, do you want to use the goalie pads, goalie gloves? Do you like to try it? We'll see how it's going to be. I'm just yeah, why not? And from that moment, I'm staying in it.
1: What was it like to put the pads on for the first time? I mean, when you actually did it, did you just fall in love with it right away?
2: Yeah, because nobody could score high, because everybody was shooting on the ice. And I was oh my God, I'm so good. Now it's way harder. But and I was all right, I'm fine. I find my spot. Because I was so happy, no one can score. I was nice. It's way easier. Because to be a player, I have to do many, many things. To be a goalie, just stay between the pipes.
1: Now, interesting.
2: I'm too lazy.
1: Interesting. I'm too lazy. You're not lazy. Interesting story about this is that Andrei Vasilyevsky, who's an outstanding goaltender, when he first started playing, he's left-handed. And so he wanted to catch with his right hand like you. Mm-hmm. But where he grew up, there wasn't any right-handed catching equipment. So he had to learn how to catch left-handed, and that's how he plays now in the NHL. Did you have any trouble like that, or did they always have the right equipment for you, or how did that work?
2: The first 2 weeks, I was trying to be a lefty too, and after I couldn't save anything. And I was in the same moment, my dad was ordered from U.S. or Canada some gloves. And I was waiting for 3 or 4 months, I believe so. And for that moment, I was used player gloves. So regular ones.
1: I don't know if you know this, but one of the greatest goaltenders of all time, his name was Bill Dernan. He played for the Montreal Canadiens back in the 1940s. And he played with regular gloves, mm-hmm. so he could catch sometimes left-handed, and then sometimes he would catch right-handed. You never thought about trying that, did you?
2: I've never thought it, but we'll see.
1: Maybe in practice one of these days. I'll have to show you the pictures. It's really fascinating because he was also a captain of the Montreal Canadiens back when they allowed a goalie to be a captain. So he was a pretty unique individual.
2: I never heard it.
1: I'll show it to you.
2: What do you think about, like, he's used, like, which stick he's used? Like, the right crew or, like, whatever, like...
1: Back then, the sticks were flat. Yeah.
2: Got it.
1: So he could just switch anytime he wanted. Sometimes, I don't know if he did it by period, but I think he could do it. Each period, he could catch differently. And, of course, when the shooter comes at you, that's a different way to plan, right?
2: Yeah, absolutely. That's something interesting.
1: One other thing that you like to do is related to the history of hockey in Northern California, and that is you're not afraid to handle the puck. And back in the day when the California Golden Seals played in Oakland, that was the first NHL team in this area, in Oakland, they had a goalie named Gary Smith, and his nickname was Suitcase because he kept getting traded all the time. But he used to not trust his defensemen. And so what he used to do was actually stick handle the puck past center ice. And they made the rule that you couldn't go past center ice or you get a penalty because of him. And so that's kind of interesting because you like to handle a puck. You're not going to go past center ice. But when did you really start to enjoy handling the puck as a goalie?
2: I would say pretty much like all the time. Because like I've been because like in Russia we have a pretty cold winter. So that's why I was played like a player every winter at on the street. Like I have a, you know, on my street where I was lived, I had an ice rink, like what are like 100 feet from my home. So I've been a player for every winter for 2 months.
1: Wow, that's fascinating. And of course, that's a big part of the life in Russia, especially central Russia where Omsk is. I mean, it's pretty cold winters, not a lot going on.
2: It's very similar with Winnipeg, like during the summer. During the winter time.
1: Yeah, it's the wind is blowing and there's nothing there. It's just straight. The wind goes straight in 50, 60 miles an hour. Pretty cold.
2: It's pretty cold, yeah, right.
1: So your dad's name is Vladimir. Right. Did he play hockey at all? Did he play any sports?
2: He was played football, whatever he was growing up. And
1: how about your mom or your family members? Who's in your family?
2: My mom, dad, just never.
1: Do you have brothers and sisters?
2: Young brother, like 10 years younger than me.
1: Wow.
2: But he's the smart guy.
1: What does he do?
2: He's like working in school, like...
1: He's a teacher?
2: Going to school.
1: He's a student.
2: Student, like, yeah.
1: Well, he is 10 years younger than you, so he's still got a ways to go.
2: Yeah, 13 years old, so.
1: Does he play hockey or no?
2: No. Like I said, he's a smart guy. So we have one athlete in our family, and the other guy is going to be, like, the smartest. Maybe going to be IT, we'll see.
1: That'd be good. Next generation of IT geniuses.
2: Yeah, absolutely.
1: When did you move to St. Petersburg, and how did that happen? Did it happen because of a job change, or did it happen because you were starting to be really good in hockey and somebody was noticing you?
2: It was like we had invite from like St. Petersburg, like the team, like the junior team was inviting me, and my family was believe in me, and like. Thanks for my family because they did like they changed the city, they changed job, everything. So, like, because me, just they was believing me and they're like, all right, let's try it. Why not? We'll see how it's gonna be. And me and my dad, we lived together for 1 year in St. Petersburg. So like, mom and my brother was staying in Omsk for 1 year. We was kind of like, just. Went to St. P for a check, you know, like it could be more worse than what's happened, you know, like but everything was okay. That's why after 1 year, my mom and my brother came to St. P as well. So and from that time, I've been like 12 or 13 years old at that moment.
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1: We're visiting with Yaroslav Askarov of the San Jose Sharks, talking a little bit about where he's from and what made him the person he is and the goaltender that he is. I want to talk about St. Petersburg because that's currently the traditional capital of Russia. That's where the Tsar lived during that time. Now it's one of the most beautiful cities in Russia. Did you know much about the history when you moved there, and did you get to appreciate that at all?
2: So absolutely, it's a great city. I love this city. And when I went there, like the first year, I wasn't know anything about this city, but I was like been in school in that moment, and so I was kind of like, we had a couple lessons, like the story, like the St. Petersburg story. Mm-hmm. It means like the lesson about like the St. P and all of that stuff, about like the history. So, but now I know more than like 10 years ago, so.
1: Do you spend time there in the summer now, or do you go back to Omsk, or what do you do?
2: I'm going to St. P most of the time. I'm still going to Omsk for like a couple days to see my grandmother, grandfather, and a couple buddies still living in Omsk. But like most of the summertime, I'm spending in St. Petersburg.
1: Well, I noticed from the maps, it's a long drive to get to Omsk. You pretty much have to fly.
2: Yeah, it's 3.5 hours flight. So yeah.
1: So when you get to St. Petersburg, now you're playing at a higher level of hockey, obviously, and you play higher level than junior. You get a chance to represent your country in like the under 18s, you know, the tournaments and so forth. When did it really start to become real for you that you might be able to be a professional? How old were you when you thought that maybe you could be a professional?
2: 16 or 17 probably, because before that age, I've never always thought about it. Because I was thought like, when I was young, I was thought like the first league, the players who's playing there, they also have like the job on the side. So it's kind of like they just playing the game. In the morning, they go on somewhere to work. I felt like they split the two jobs. That was my thing when I was young. That's why probably, signs like, I've been like 16 or 17.
1: Did you know that in the NHL that used to be that way a long time ago?
2: Yeah, I heard something, but like didn't know a lot.
1: Maurice Richard, who's one of the greatest goal scorers ever, the trophy is named for him. Mm-hmm. He actually had another job in a factory during his time with the Canadiens, mm-hmm. until one point where they started to pay a lot more money. And the league got to become more popular, largely because he scored all those goals, mm-hmm. and was such a big deal. It's amazing how the game has grown. Mm-hmm. But what about in Russia? The fact that the KHL is there. You got a chance to play in the KHL when you were 17 years old, which is very unusual, especially for a goaltender. What's that league like?
2: It's hard to say because I was played there like 15 games in 3 seasons, so like that's not many games, you know, like when you play just like 5 to 6 games per season there, it's all hard to tell, like just, it's not a bad league, that's pretty good league, like with some good teams, some good pretty skilled players too, like the change with like NHL and AHL, probably like the size, the ring size there, it's a little bit bigger, just a little bit, not like the huge one. That means you have more time on the ice to make decision, to find somebody who's still open, you know, like it's special like for the players. Like for the goalie have more time too. I mean, like after the shot, if pucks go to the corner after you, kind of like after rebound, pucks goes to the corner, you have more time to recovery. So that's the big difference between these two leagues.
1: Are all the rinks wider there, all the Olympic size, like 200 by 100, or are some of them like the NHL?
2: Probably it's not like Olympic size anymore, but like they made a little bit like smaller, but it's still bigger than here.
1: What was the most interesting city that you played in, whether you played there, obviously you played in St. Petersburg, mm-hmm. but what was the most interesting city you traveled to?
2: I would say Kazan. It's like a couple hours flight from St. P in Moscow. Mm-hmm. It's a pretty good city. Because like the Moscow, like pretty big for me, like too big. It's like New York, you know, like traffic, like it's pretty bad there. So that's why I picked Kazan way better.
1: Well, the history of Kazan, too. I mean, Alexander Nevsky, that's the whole history of that whole time. During that period of Russian history was very, very important. Did you ever get all the way out to Khabarovsk?
2: Once or twice.
1: That's a long flight.
2: And especially like the winter time, that was a great experience there.
1: I'll bet. It's even colder there, isn't it?
2: Do you know Celsius? Minus 40. I would say it's
1: Winnipeg.
2: It's like Winnipeg, yeah. It's very close.
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1: We're talking with Yaroslav Askarov of the San Jose Sharks in this edition of the Sharks Spotlight. So you're drafted in the first round of the NHL draft. That's a real honor. 11th overall by the Nashville Predators. Were you at the draft? Did you know you were going to get drafted? How did you find out? And tell us a story about it.
2: I was like, or like my friends, my family was sending to me like the ratings and stuff. And I was like, I was kind of like new before draft. I have to go like first round somewhere like between, or maybe like the second early. Mm-hmm. So, and I was like, I didn't know anything about it. That's why I was like, oh, it's something interesting, but I never was talk with somebody about it. So that's why that was something new for me. And we had like the season in that moment. So that's why I was like, my full focus was on my regular season. And so that's why I was like, that's pretty cool. But like, again, I had like the game probably in that moment, like in the draft time. So that's why I was like, all right, that's great. It's great, but like, I've never was thought about it in that moment. Because like, only probably after the season, whatever, like my contract was ending and I was like, ready to go to US. I was realized about like, that's like you said, it's something special.
1: When you were growing up, who were your favorite goalies?
2: I had like mostly like the Russian goalies. Mm-hmm. It's like Bobrovsky, Vasilevsky, like Shesterkin, Sorokin, all of that guys, and also like the Finnish guys like Rinne and Saros.
1: Interesting, because they were part of the Nashville organization, right? Jussi Saros, what kind of a teammate was he?
2: He was a good teammate, pretty good, pretty quiet guy, so we was handled it pretty well, I think so.
1: So you followed them when you were growing up, and did you know much about Yevgeny Nabokov?
2: I was watching him like and back to 2008 or 2009 when he's played in the national Russian team. Mm-hmm. I was watched that tournament and I was like, I was knew him, yeah. And I know he's like Russian legend and who's like played in NHL. So
1: he's one of the top goalies in terms of wins ever.
2: Me, like, especially like when I was that age, for me, he was like, you know, like somewhere in the mountains. I was like, he's like legend.
1: So what's it like to work with him?
2: It's a great experience, you know. That's always, that's the honor to work with him, with Spearsy, like both these guys. Like we have pretty good, like the goalie core. So every day you learn something. Like maybe like not a lot every day, but like just step by step, like little step by little step.
1: Sometimes too, after a game, you might learn something about what you did by looking at your video. Do you do that much with Spearsy and with Nabby? Looking at video?
2: Yeah. Like, not like in the same day, but like a few days after the game, we watch a little bit. Because you kind of like, you take it brief, you know, like it's right after the game. You kind of like, sometimes can be too emotional, too much smiling, like me. So that's why after a couple days after, you kind of like take a little recovery and, like you said, you're ready to watch, you're ready to learn something new. You can see, take a little recovery And like you said, you're ready to watch, you're ready to

0: kind of like getting better you. But like the playoffs, that's something special. That's the different sport. So I think so. Like the playoff game, getting better you and two times, I mean twice better than regular season, getting you better like just once. But like the playoff game, like twice better. That was the great sign, because like the first two playoff years here, because with Milwaukee, I wasn't that good, because like I wasn't played that good. That's why that was the good sign for me, because I can't play in the playoff.
1: When Yussi Saros was signed to an 8-year contract and they brought in Scott Wedgwood, it was an opportunity for you to maybe move on and come to San Jose. What did you know about the San Jose Sharks before you came here? Did you know anything about San Jose at all?
0: I know, like, you guys, like, the love Russian guys here.
1: It's true.
0: You always have, like, the bunch of Russian guys there. And I was new only in that. Literally, yeah.
1: You didn't know about the weather or about the city or about Silicon Valley or anything?
0: Yeah, I was, like, the new guy in the U.S. I was to learn something every day. I was being like in Nashville, like Milwaukee, and most of like the east side, yes. That's why I've never been like on this beautiful side. It's like the weather here, unreal. Like the views here, it's something special to live in here.
1: What about playing hockey here? Coming through that shark head when the fans start to get excited. It's a good place to play, isn't
0: it? That's great. Like the fan base here, like I said on the exit meetings, that's great. Special. I was talking with like many guys here about like how that's been like, or like a couple of years ago. I mean, like not a couple of years ago, but like when the Sharks have been in the playoff, and I've seen that crowd, and it's gonna be interesting to get it back. You know. You're gonna try.
1: Well, I don't think there's any doubt it's gonna happen. What do you think about the fact that this team has so many good players in your age group? I mean, you're one of them, but you've got Macklin Celebrini a couple of years younger. You got Will Smith. You've got Chernyshov now coming to the team. He's a young kid. These guys are all really talented hockey players. Are you excited about what's gonna happen?
0: Oh yeah, super excited actually, because like you said, we have a bunch of young talented guys. So. Who's going to be growing up every year, and it's going to be interesting.
1: The way that your coach talks about it, he said, there's light at the end of the tunnel. That's kind of the way he describes it. That means you can see the future.
0: That's a good sentences. I agree with that.
1: Tell me about your first start for the San Jose Sharks. You played St. Louis, and that was kind of a crazy way to begin, wasn't it?
0: Yeah, I still remember that.
1: Well, tell us about your memory.
0: That was like the first shift or something like that. And that was like the dream. I would stop the puck, play with the puck, play on the glass. And that was like crazy play by them. Like I can't remember who that was. He's like the stop the puck and did a great play. That was super quick. And I was like, uh-oh, all right, it's time to go to the locker room right away. Nah, I was like, all right. So that's happened already. So. We still have like 59 more minutes. That's hockey. That's game. Can happen everything. So take like whatever, like took like the huge breath, exhale. Alright. It's like forgot that moment. We're still doing it. We're still playing the game.
1: Is that how you handle it? I mean, you basically usually, just take a deep breath and move on?
0: Usually and move on, yeah, because like the life's going on always. You have to move in forward if you want to grow up.
1: How about the way that your teammates were at that time when that happened? I mean, were they encouraging? Were they say, don't worry about it, well, let's just keep going, or what happened?
0: It's like, I can't remember who's been like from like the players, but Blake had been on the bench in that moment. Blake was there, and he was helping me a lot in that moment too. He was like, Oski, it's not a big deal. Just play your game. It's all right. Just chilling, buddy.
1: Who said that?
0: Blakey. Oh. Like he was there on the bench in that moment, so. And a couple D's, probably Mario, I would say. Yeah, Mar probably said it to me as well. Like, just take a breath. Just everything's okay. Just keep it going. It's all right.
1: Well, your team picked up a point in that game, right? Yeah, it was a shootout loss. And then the next time.

0: You're on the ice was a couple days later. You played LA and you won 7-2. So all was well again, right?
1: Right. Like I said before, like just take a breath and moving on, exhale and just keep it going. You never know what's gonna be like. Just keep focused on the next shot.
0: Goaltenders are typically artistic people for whatever reason. They like to think a little bit differently. They're very creative. You have a lot of creative artwork on. You've got a lot of tattoos. When did you decide to get your first tattoo, and what was it?
1: The first time when I started to think about to get like some tattoo, I've been like 16. But my dad said it to me like, hey, buddy, you don't have anything here, not yet. So listen, just whatever, you're going to be like at least 18. You will come back to, you know, you will think one more time if you actually will want to do it, you're gonna do it. And I was 19. I was back to that idea when I've been like 19, and I was did like the death half, like the arm. So I'm not gonna tell what does that mean. Probably next time. I just hear like it's like many different things. It's like something like I forgot that word. It's something like mine. How do you call it?
0: Spirit, heart?
1: Probably. But like, I don't want to like explain it now. Maybe like next time.
0: Yeah. All right. Yeah. We'll figure it out.
1: We'll do it later.
0: One thing I notice is that there's a lot of English in here. Why so serious? That's something about
2: hungry.
0: Stay hungry.
2: Yeah.
3: And like the last hope.
0: Last hope. Tell me about last hope and why you chose to put it on your neck.
1: It's like two things. Like the one of... that's more about like the God. So the people start to thinking about him when you are in a bad situation in your life. You just, please, can you help me? That's not good. And I'm like, you have to think about him like pretty much all the time. It doesn't matter where you now, like in a good situation, in a bad situation, you just, every time you have to say like thank you. And it's like kind of like memory for me, the good memory, the last hope. And like the second one, like I'm the goalie,
0: so you're the last hope.
1: So like, yeah, if like the forward have like a mistake, we have these. If these have a mistake, we have a goalie. So like the goalie, like only like the net can like, or like you're like the last hope.
0: So that means that the rest of the team thanks the goalie and the goalie thanks God.
1: Right. Yep.
0: Are you in the Russian Orthodox Church like most Russians?
1: Yeah.
0: So that's really interesting. So that's a part of you that's very spiritual. You really want to be thankful. Mm-hmm. You appreciate. But what about your day-to-day life? What about the way that you prepare? How hard during the off season do you work on training off the ice? What else do you do to stay in shape?
1: The smart people around me, so they train. They build me. They trying to teach me some like the stuff how I have to work like off the ice. When I've been in summer like at the Russia, like where like the first couple months there, like the off season, I was trying to be in a different sport. So really? That means try to find something new, try to change like, you know, not your mind, but trying to play different sports. That helps to your head, helps to your, what are like the game sense, you know. You kind of like take a little bit off the ice, getting like rest, and you start to think, you know, you're playing the soccer, you think a little bit different because it's different sport. If you're playing like the basketball, like that's different sport too. You can like the different like.
0: Well, it wires your brain differently, right? The electricity goes in a different way.
1: Yeah, it's pretty healthy too. It's pretty good stuff. So especially like the off season.
0: I don't know anything about your personal life. Do you have a girlfriend, a wife? Do you have any children? What's your future?
1: I have a wife for the last four years. So
0: where did you meet her?
1: I was met here like in Russia, like no kids, not yet.
0: That'll take time. That'll take care of itself.
1: Too young.
0: And does she have a profession?
1: She was like graduated like in the last year. She was finished the school in the last year.
0: In Russia?
1: In Russia, yeah.
0: Where'd she go to school?
1: She's architecture. Sure, that's a good stuff.
0: That's so for
1: hopefully,
0: sure.
1: Hopefully she's going to make a lot of money. I'm just going to be chilling like that. I'm kidding.
0: What would it mean to you to be the goaltender for the Sharks to win a Stanley Cup? What would that mean to you?
1: It's a great question. It's not an easy question. So that means it's a long way, and you have to work pretty hard every day, like off the ice, on the ice. And have to be like a great person, like the great player, and we have to, not like I have, but like we have to build the great like relationship in the locker room as well, because like I think so that means it's gonna be, it means a lot as well, because like the good team, it means like not only like on the ice, it means like off the ice as well. So we have to have like really great group in the locker room as well. So like the family.
0: Seems like too that you have a kind of an ability to get the fans to enjoy the game. You know, that you get announced for one of the stars of the game, you come out with your ear to say, hey, come on, raise the level. Have you always had a good relationship with the fans like that, wherever you've played?
1: When I came in the US, I always try to find that way with the fans, because, like, we're playing for fans, always. Because, like, if not the fans, for what? We're playing for what? So I think so we're playing for fans. If they having fun, they kind of like give it. If we're going to give that energy for them, they kind of like going to be charged, you know, that energy. And they're going to give it that energy back to us. So it's kind of like negative and how do you call it? Like, you know, battery. One side like the
0: negative and positive.
1: And positive, yeah. And they kind of like work together every time. So
0: I think the dream Stanley Cup would be to have you against Shesterkin or against the Vasilevsky and win. That would be a good one, wouldn't it?
1: It's going to be the best scenario. It's going to be like a movie for me.
0: It will be for everybody in San Jose, too. I want to thank you for the time you spent with us. It's great to get to know you. And we really look forward to a very long career for you in San Jose with a lot of wins and a lot of laughs and a lot of fun. Thank you.
1: Thank you for that time, too. I appreciate it. Thanks for inviting me.
0: Our thanks to Yaroslav Askarov for joining us in the spotlight today. Until next time, I'm Dan Rusinowski.
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0: Hello, Sharks fans. I'm Dan Rusinowski. If you're a Sharks fan, you're definitely aware of the fact that Joe Thornton is inextricably linked to San Jose Sharks history. But some people who are more recent Sharks fans may not remember that Joe Thornton's first cousin, Scott Thornton, was also a big part of Sharks history. Thordy was part of a group of veterans that came to the Sharks with the express purpose of changing the culture and taking the team to the next level. And he was a big part of that and is fondly remembered by all of the fans that saw him play. This particular game in November of 2002 was Scott Thornton's best as a San Jose Shark. He scored 2 goals and 2 assists, a 4-point night, and was first star of the game. So let's go back to that moment in Sharks history. November 16, 2002 in South Florida. The Sharks and the Panthers, as originally broadcast on the San Jose Sharks radio network. Last night was not the night that Darryl Sutter wanted for the San Jose Sharks. It was a loss, 4-2, at the hands of the Tampa Bay Lightning. Tonight, the Sharks are in South Florida to face off a team that they've never exacted a road victory from. Can it happen tonight? Tune in next for the San Jose Sharks and the Florida Panthers on the San Jose Sharks radio network.
2: Now, San Jose Sharks hockey is on the air. Welcome to Sharks Warm Up, brought to you by Bud Light. For the great taste that won't fill you up and never let you down, make it a Bud Light.
0: From the Office Depot Center in Sunrise, Florida, the San Jose Sharks road trip continues with an all-important game against the Eastern Conference's Florida Panthers. Hi, everybody. I'm Dan Rusinowski, along with Pete Stemkowski and Stemmer. Darryl Sutter's 300th career coaching victory can't come at a more difficult way. The Sharks are winless in 5 games since he began the quest.
4: Yeah, this has been a good trip. And, you know, as we come on here, we come to Florida, we expect to see some sunshine and everybody in a good mood. That hasn't happened. And I guess probably the weather has got partly to contribute to that. It's cloudy. It's on a little bit, supposedly going to get on the cool side. And that is just about the disposition of the San Jose Sharks and how they feel about themselves. This is a team that is really down in the dumps, and, well, they should be. Things are happening to the San Jose Sharks that we are unaccustomed to see in the past. They are making breakdowns, defensive mistakes. And, you know, usually when you play against teams of that high caliber talents, it's not going to cost you. But it is costing this team in the win column. And, you know, yesterday in Tampa, the Sharks had such control of that game, Dan, in the third period. Momentum was going their way. And then they have a defensive breakdown. Then that last goal by Martin St. Louis, a wraparound around the net. That was just a nail on the coffin all after that. But, you know, this is a kind of a business where nobody feels sorry for you. So if they can have their heads down as long as they want down there, and all the other teams in the league that are going to play one of them, they just want to jump on them and go after. They're the vultures right now at this point. And I think the one thing that the Sharks have to do is obviously win hockey games. Another thing is they have to get some respect back in the National Hockey League. Some of these teams look at the record and how they're playing, and they just aren't taking them as seriously as they should. But a win here tonight would certainly be a huge, huge lift for this hockey team.
0: There's no doubt that there's a lot of frowns inside the San Jose Sharks dressing room, and that sort of can be translated and generated into better play on the ice. For the most part last night in Tampa Bay, the Sharks got it, but then mental breakdowns were the problem again, and a couple of key penalties in the third period. The Florida Panthers tonight are a hockey club that's playing pretty well on the power play of late, and they are getting points. They have 6 points in their last 6 hockey games, but Stemmer, they're winless in their last 3, so I guess you could look at it both ways. It's a half-empty, half-full situation.
4: I look at it this way. They're looking at the point. This is a team that's got 9 ties this year, so they're ending up with points in all of these, and their last 5 of their last 6 games have gone into overtime 3 straight, so these guys are extras, into the extra sessions big time. And we talked to Mike Keenan about that this morning, and, you know, what that meant to him as far as his team going 60 minutes plus in these games. And, you know, he's got to feel like most coaches do, that means his team is very, very competitive. And then when you go on the 4-on-4 situation in overtime, then that's a toss-up of whether you win or lose the game. But, you know, on the plus side, you do still get a point, even if you do lose the game in overtime. So, you know, the Florida Panthers got a whole host of ex-San Jose Sharks on this team. Victor Kozlov, they got a couple of real solid goalkeepers, and this is a team that has a quality coach. One of the most controversial coaches in the National Hockey League today is Mike Keenan. He's the guy that stands behind the bench of the Florida Panthers. And, you know, one thing for sure, that he's going to have his team ready and motivated to play.
0: Well, you mentioned just Victor Kozlov. As you said, there's a load of
5: former Sharks on this Panther roster. And there has been a little action between the teams over the years when it came to transactions. Kozlov, of course, is one of those players. But now, in an unrelated deal, the Panthers also have former Sharks draft pick Sandis Ozelinc. And he's playing 30 minutes a game. He's expected to go at least that much tonight.
4: Another question that was presented, Mike Keenan. You'll hear his answer later. But, you know, he says he can, you know, he's 29 years of age. Sandis Ozelinc, more known for his offensive skills. So he's the kind of a guy, Sandis Ozelinc, that'll jump into the play and join the rush. So when you do something like that, for you to have to turn around and come back the other way and play a little defense, when you're going 30-plus minutes in a hockey game, a part of your game has to suffer. He's not Superman, but if he's going to go 30-plus and he wants to be an offensive threat and jump into the ice, some of his play back in the blue line has to suffer a little bit. And I think, Dan, that that is one area that the Sharks should exploit in this hockey game here tonight.
5: Well, the Panthers will, as they have been the last few games, dress seven defensemen. Lance Ward, who's been playing up front, will also take a few shifts on the back line, and he's got a lot of size in case that's warranted. And speaking of size, Peter Worrell is a tough guy that certainly will be a man to be reckoned with when it comes to the San Jose Sharks. Brad Ferentz, also a player who likes to pick up the penalty minutes. It's an interesting combination for the Florida Panthers. They come into this game 6-6-3 with 18 points in the last playoff spot at the moment in the Eastern Conference. The San Jose Sharks are 5-9-1 with two overtime losses. San Jose is 5 points behind the Panthers in the overall race, and the Sharks find themselves on the bottom looking up in 14th place, second to last in the Western Conference of the National Hockey League. Based on the opponent's winning percentage, it doesn't get any easier. San Jose's remaining schedule is the third toughest in the NHL, so it's going to have to start here tonight against the Florida Panthers in the only meeting of the season between these two teams. Sharks warm-up continues from Sunrise, Florida, right after this on the San Jose Sharks Radio Network.
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5: We're back in Sunrise, Florida at the Office Depot Center. I guess you could say it's the East Coast version of what happens in Los Angeles. Office Depot, a competitor to Staples. We have the Staples Center in Los Angeles and Office Depot Center in Florida.
4: Well, you said Sunrise, Florida. Where's the sun? I haven't seen it. You know, we come down to Florida, we get a chance to spend a couple of days down here, and it was cloudy and not much going on weather-wise in Tampa. Not that we cared much because we weren't going to be spending that much time, but you know, here we come in here to Sunrise, Florida, just a little bit south of Pompano, a little bit north of Fort Lauderdale, and we got a day off tomorrow, and everybody's got all kinds of plans that hopefully are going to get off the ground, and everybody's going to be in a good mood if this team should win this hockey game tonight, and all I see is a big cloud, and I just hear a big boom here, and I thought some, you know, beer kegs fell off a truck or something downstairs. I asked the engineer what was that, and he said, that's the thunder outside, so we got some pretty bad weather going on in this neck of the woods.
5: Thunder and lightning for tonight. You could say that there's been a storm cloud over the San Jose Sharks for the last couple of weeks. They haven't won since election night, November the 5th, at a home game against the Los Angeles Kings. And on this road trip so far, San Jose has lost in overtime to Atlanta, and last night they dropped a 4-2 decision at the hands of the Tampa Bay Lightning. Certainly, the Sharks don't feel very good about themselves. They're beating themselves with bad mental mistakes, and they're getting beaten by good efforts from the opposing teams. Vinny Damfu says it's neither one nor the other.
6: Well, a little bit of both. I think yesterday, Tampa Bay really played a good game, and even though we played better, I think they're a team that's finding ways to win this year. And I think it's a small difference between winning and losing, and scoring the big goal and or making a mistake, and right now we're the ones that make the mistake that costs the goal instead of going out and scoring the big play and making our team win. So we gotta keep plugging at it, and I think their attitude is good. The guys feel that we have the team to come out and go on a winning streak. So hopefully it'll start tonight.
5: That's Vinny Damfus of the San Jose Sharks, who in the last game returned to his original position in the National Hockey League. That would be left wing. He talked about it.
6: No, it's not. I've played 8 years in the NHL, pretty much half my career on the left side. So it's not very complicated for me to get back there and to get adjusted quickly. So I felt very comfortable with Patty and Timu, and I didn't feel I was out of position. And you know, you just gotta pick your spots to get open. I think that's timing is everything on the wing. You get one side to go is towards the middle, and you get the board on your other side. So you get less room to work with, and you got to be timing's got to be good to get open.
5: That's Vinny Domfus once again for the Sharks, and he mentioned Patrick Marleau and Tae Mussolani. They were his line mates. The speed that those two skaters have worked with Domfus's hand skills and smarts, and it worked for one of the goals that the Sharks scored. Marleau drove to the net. Domfus, great feed to Solani. Solani used the speed and the skill and the anticipation to get it back to Marleau.
4: Well, I'll tell you, Dan, you know, I mean, I think Vinny Domfus answered that question very nicely, but I still think that the coaching staff of the San Jose Sharks would prefer to have Vinny Domfus at center because, number one, you don't need a tremendous amount of speed being a center ice, but what they want Vinny to do is to do more skating. And when you're a winger, you know, you're going more east-west, you're going to cross over sometime as a center, you turn, you twist a little bit, and you don't really get your legs going, you know, as fast as you want. You get him on the wing, you got a motor. You got to come from behind, and you got to pick up some speed. So they're hoping that Vinny Domfus will come out of that and accomplish that when he's playing over on the wing. But, you know, I think one of the top skills that Vinny Domfus does have, Dan, is his puck control and how he handles the puck. And, you know, when you want him touching the puck, and you want other people going so he can give it off. When he's in that wing position, that means he's got to get the puck from somebody else. So I think this is an experiment right now. If it works, fine, they'll keep it like that. But I think the thought process with the coaches of the Sharks is eventually have Vinny Domfus go back to that center ice position.
5: Eventually, there's no doubt about the fact that he is better at center with this hockey team. But right now, the Sharks are just trying to get out of the doldrums. They're trying to change things to try to make something, if anything, work with Marco Sturm at center, trying to get Nicklas Sundstrom and Adam Graves going offensively. That's another experiment.
4: Well, you know who your goal scorer is. Are Timo Solani and Owen Nolan. These guys are $6 million men. I mean, why are they getting paid? They're getting paid because they're exciting and productive hockey players from the offensive side, so you need production from them. Adam Graves only has one goal, but we've got to remember he had that one goal up until probably about December of last year. Then he broke out, but you also got to remember that Adam Graves is 1 year older than he was last year, and so, you know, you just can't rely on three or four guys to carry the bulk of your offense because they are going to go dry during the course of the year. That's when other guys got to pick up the slack. So it's important if you're going to win hockey games that you get scoring from everybody. Your big guys, your Solani, your Owen Nolans should get your 30 to 35 goals during the course of the year. But, you know, the Ricci's, the Scott Thorntons, and the Nicklas Sundstroms, Marco Sturms, those people got to chip in and they got to do their part too as far as the offense is concerned.
5: Tonight, the San Jose Sharks play the Florida Panthers in the only meeting of the season between these two clubs. Last year, they only played once as well. It was at the Shark Tank in January, and in that game, Mika Kiprusoff picked up his first career shutout with a 28-save performance. But tonight, it will be Evgeny Nabokov in the nets for San Jose against Yanni Hourme, a former Ottawa Senators goaltender who has been moved here to Florida and has been doing a great job in relief. The number one goaltender on this team, Roberto Luongo, who's been out with an injury. And it's interesting to note, Pete, that Luongo pronounced himself fit to play yesterday, but Mike Keenan, the coach, is just going to ride the wave with Luongo getting points.
4: Well, you know, it's a situation when you got two good quarterbacks. One, you know, your main guy goes down, the other guy, the backup, comes in and does a great job. Then the healthy one, the number one guy, is ready to go. That's certainly a nice dilemma for a coach to be in. And Roberto Luongo is a one pick for the Islanders back in 97. He played 50 games for the Florida Panthers last year. So you could put the stamp on him being the number one, but you get Yanni Hourme playing as well as he has in the last half dozen games or so, you don't want to change it. And Mike Keenan is an advocate of going with the guy who's going well for you at the time. So that's the reason why we're going to get Hourme, and that's for the Panthers tonight.
5: It's the Sharks and the Florida Panthers. More Sharks warm-up is coming up next on the San Jose Sharks Radio Network.
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5: Welcome back to South Florida, where there's a storm cloud that's brewing outside the building, and hopefully for the San Jose Sharks, a storm cloud that's brewing on the ice where they can put some teeth into the Florida Panthers in the only meeting of the season between these two hockey teams. There are going to be a couple of changes as far as the Sharks roster is concerned, but nothing that is going to be different from last night's game against the Tampa Bay Lightning. The thing that's interesting is how it all happened. Basically, John Jacobin cleared waivers this afternoon at about noon, and so he has been reassigned to Cleveland of the American Hockey League. That necessitated the recall of Jonathan Chichu, who was reassigned to Cleveland for a single day so that the Sharks could activate Brad Stewart. Kind of interesting to note that Brad Stewart, in his debut in the season, played a pretty steady game. He didn't get 25 minutes of ice time like he's used to getting, Pete, but in 10:06 of work, he was pretty solid.
4: Yeah, I thought he was fine, didn't make any mistakes. I thought he played very conservatively. I think we mentioned yesterday this first shift that he got on the ice. He threw a good check. I think it was at Martin Saint-Louis. Not a big guy, but he got him flush, knocked him down. So that's got to make him feel pretty good. And I think the important thing is when you come back from an injury like that is you don't want to stay out there too long because there's a fact that you something to break down a little bit and you don't recover for the next time you go on the ice. So I thought the Sharks used him very effectively last night. As you mentioned, about 10 minutes of ice time for Brad Stewart last night in Tampa Bay, and he'll probably be that and maybe a little bit more in this game here tonight.
5: With Jacobin's reassignment, that leaves Sean Hines and Matt Bradley and Jonathan Chichu on the scratch list for the San Jose Sharks. Bradley, again, is sitting out because of a sore groin. Hines and Chichu are coaches' decisions, and so that leaves the Sharks essentially with the identical lineup that they had last night against the Tampa Bay Lightning. And again, with Brad Stewart in, that allows Daryl Sutter to change things up defensively, and he can go with people that he's a little bit more comfortable with. And the nice thing about it is that as time goes on, that's going to reduce the minutes of Marcus Ragnarsson and Mike Rathje
4: a
5: bit.
4: And, you know, I got to be honest with you, those two guys have not been at the top of their games in the last few games or so. Scotty Hannon's been fighting some battles, too. A couple of goals last night. Andrzejczyk gets his 250th power play goal. I mean, all due credit to him. He's a big, strong guy in front of the net. But, you know, Scott Hannon is standing right next to him, and that's when you got to tie up the player. And then on the goal by the young Russian, Hannon kind of got caught in between. The puck goes over his stick and ends up in the net. And these are the kind of mistakes that sometimes take its toll when you're logging a lot of minutes. When you get tired and you have to start chasing people out there, you know, you start making mistakes. So I think as it goes along, there'll be add more minutes to Brad Stewart. Then you can take some of those minutes away from Rathje and Ragnarsson. And I think in the long haul, that's going to do the team a lot of good.
5: I'll give kudos to one other defenseman that we haven't talked about in assessing his play very much, and that's Brian Marchment. Every game that the Sharks have played this year, not only has he played, but he's played over 20 minutes, and that's not what he did last year.
4: Yeah, you know, one thing, Dan, about Brian Marchment, he's feared by other teams. I would think that every team that has their meetings prior to, Brian Marchment's name is mentioned. And the fact that you're coming in through the neutral zone, if you dip your head, if you want to crisscross at the blue line with the puck, you're going to get popped pretty good. And I can remember the Sharks just a few games back played against the New York Rangers, and I think out of due professional respect, there was twice that I saw Eric Lindros make that move to cut across, and Marchment had a chance to nail him but stayed away from him on that particular play. And I think, you know, another area that when you talk about the Sharks, talk about their power play, and you say Brian Marchment playing the point on the power play, you know, who would have thought? But, I mean, here's a guy who's a physical, known as his physical presence. But one thing that he does do, he's not maybe the great puck handler back there on making plays, but he gets the shot. He's probably the most accurate of all the defensemen on getting that shot from the point low and onto the net. So that's a big plus for him.
5: The keys to tonight's game between the Sharks and the Florida Panthers are brought to you by NVIDIA. 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
4: I think the first key in this game is this team cannot feel sorry for themselves. They're going to have to regroup. As a team down there, they got to be looking each other in the eye and say, we got to go out there and commit ourselves to winning this game and give it a 60-minute effort. Secondly is finish plays. There's so many things that happen in the last couple of games where they're working down low, they're getting things generated, but they're just not finishing and going to the net. That's going to be important against the Panthers tonight. And definitely, this has been a key the last couple of games, a stronger commitment to the defensive zone. I mean, you look at some of these goals that are scored. There were two yesterday were just breakdowns where one guy has a guy, he lets him go, that opens up the ice for somebody else, and they go in, and you've got to leave your position to take up the guy who made the mistake. So that defense in the Sharks' own zone, that has to be much, much stronger tonight than it has been in the past.
5: When we return, we'll talk about the Florida Panthers and have a little chat with head coach Mike Keenan following this word on the San Jose Sharks Radio Network.
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5: Dan Rusinowski with Pete Stemkowski are back with you on Sharks warm-up live from South Florida. It's the only meeting of the season between the Sharks and the Florida Panthers. San Jose going with Yevgeny Nabokov in the nets and the identical lineup that lost last night in Tampa Bay. The Florida Panthers have one figure on their team that certainly gets a lot of attention around the National Hockey League, and that would be their head coach, Mike Keenan, who is the leader among active coaches in all-time victories, game coached, and playoff wins. He did what is perhaps the most difficult thing to do in the NHL, and that's coach a team from Madison Square Garden to a Stanley Cup in 1994. He had Adam Graves and former Shark Stefan Matteau on his roster. Kind of interesting to note that Matteau is on the Florida team, will not play tonight. He's had a touch of the flu, but Steph is getting better, and he wanted me to tell everybody in San Jose that he knows hello and give him his best regards.
4: Yeah, I think he misses. He misses the comradeship. I think his wife misses some of the wives on the other team of the San Jose Sharks. But, I mean, if you can't play for San Jose, not a bad relocation down here to southern Florida, where he's had some problems, had a shoulder, some shoulder difficulties. Now he picked up the flu bug, and, you know, it's usually when that going around, four or five people get it. He's the only one who got it. He looked a little gaunt. He looked like he lost about 10 pounds, so he's just trying to get his strength back, and he will not be in the lineup tonight.
5: Well, the man that he plays for, Mike Keenan, certainly knows what Stefan Matteau can bring to the table, and he's learning a lot more about guys that used to play for the Sharks, like Victor Kozlov and Sandis Oslund, who dopped the roster here in South Florida. But in focusing on tonight's game against the Sharks, Keenan discussed Florida's approach.
7: Well, we want to come out with a lot of energy and hopefully take advantage of the fact that we've got a decent level of confidence going into tonight's game. I think that we've improved dramatically as a defensive team, and we struggled a little bit to score goals, but we've covered things off pretty well, particularly when you've played on the road, and going into places like Philadelphia and Ottawa and coming out with points is going to help us going into tonight's game against some pretty well-known names.
5: Kind of interesting that Keenan used that phrase to describe his opponents tonight, the San Jose Sharks. In other words, instead of saying, boy, they're a really good team playing well, or they're playing hard, or maybe they're in a losing streak, but they're still a great team. That's that respect factor you talked about. He just said, well, everybody knows their names.
4: Well, you got to remember, he's a seasoned veteran. Mike Keenan's been around the National Hockey League. He's also been in the broadcast booth, so he knows exactly the right things to say. I mean, you don't never discredit your opponent and, you know, never put your team down in public. That's the way he operates. You know, he's one of the most interesting guys in the National Hockey League, and Mike Keenan, and, you know, I would certainly like to just be in a locker room for a couple of days, go to a couple of his practices, just see what makes this guy tick, because so many people have this approach with Mike Keenan. They've played for him, think the world of him, and then there's some guys that have left the organizations that he's been involved with and have nothing but bad things to say about him. So there's that fine line between them. But one thing about it, you know, he's had some controversy, or a lot of controversy, wherever he's got, but he's got that Stanley Cup ring with the New York Rangers, and that looks awfully good on his resume.
5: His team in Florida is the youngest in the National Hockey League, a little over 25 years of age, but the head coach of the Panthers, Mike Keenan, says he believes that they're very competitive.
7: We're very competitive, and it's been a very demanding schedule. Ourselves in New York, we play our 19th game tonight, and New York plays their 20th later tonight, but that's the most games in the conference in a very short period of time, and 11 of our games have been played on the road. So when you add that all up with a young team that was unfamiliar with each other and the youth of the team, and trying to put a cohesive group together defensively in terms of systems and familiarity and trying to develop some quick experience, we're pleased with the results.
5: He's also liking a veteran team normally, he likes a veteran team normally, but Mike Keenan has to go with the young guys, and that means he's got to stress out the guys with experience that he does have on the roster. It's one of the reasons why Sandis Oslund is playing 30 minutes a game on average, which is one of the tops in the NHL, but he said it's not totally designed.
7: No, he can play the minutes. He doesn't have any problem playing over 30 minutes. On a regular basis, he's, as you know, and you people in San Jose would know as well as anyone, that he's got the talent base. And now that he's an older, physically more mature player, he can take the minutes. He's just 29 or 30 years of age, and it's not a situation where he labors with that kind of minutes. Even in back-to-back games, he can take the workload because he's talented and he's smart. He knows how to utilize his ice, and he can play and has played well in both special team situations.
5: That's Sandis Oslund, the subject of Coach Mike Keenan's discussion. He does have to play Oslund a lot of minutes, up to 30. One of the reasons why is because he's got a 19-year-old, Jay Bouwmeester, the number one draft pick of this hockey club over the summer, in the lineup and playing. And Mike Keenan says even though he's 19 years of age, he's very satisfied with him.
7: Very much so. He's playing a lot of minutes for a youngster, just turned 19. He has played consistently well. He's shows very little fluctuation in his game. It's a game that will improve offensively, but he's doing a real solid job defensively, and as a result, you can put him out for a lot of minutes, and he has the skating skills to take the minutes.
5: That's someone certainly to listen for tonight, Jay Bouwmeester, one of the top young players in the NHL at 19 years of age, playing a tough position, defense, but getting the confidence vote from his head coach, a taskmaster in Mike Keenan. Here are the Panthers' scratches for tonight. Paul Laws and Bronislav Meze, two defensemen, are out with the varieties of injuries. Laws has a wrist problem from last season, hasn't played a game yet this year. And Meze, a former New York Islander pick, broke his ankle in the second game of the year, so he's missed 16 games, but he's getting a little bit closer. Stéphane Matteau and Pierre Dagenais are the other two scratches for the Florida team. Matteau, the former Shark, out with the flu. And Roberto Luongo is ready to play, but his groin is still bothering him a bit, so Yanni Hermé will make the start in net against Yevgeny Nabokov. It's the Sharks and the Florida Panthers. Back in a moment on the San Jose Sharks Radio Network.
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5: It's the Sharks and the Panthers. Stay tuned for Coach Lauren Mollican, assistant coach of the Sharks, coming up on Nextel's Coach's Chalkboard program. Now a quick look at the vicinity out-of-town NHL scoreboard. 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Montreal's up 1-0 on New Jersey. Philadelphia, a later visit for the Sharks on this trip, leads Boston 1-0 as Marty Murray has scored his third goal of the season. Stand by for Coach's Chalkboard. Lauren Mollican is up next on the San Jose Sharks Radio Network.
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5: Our Nextel Coach's Show comes to you from Florida, where the San Jose Sharks face off against the Florida Panthers. I'm Dan Rusinowski, along with Sharks assistant coach Lauren Mollican. And Lauren, last night was one of those nights that's got to drive a coach crazy. A couple of goals that you'd like to have back in the third period, and you end up losing. Besides that, though, did you feel that you were getting a little more jump from your players in the way that they were pursuing the puck and dealing with the game?
8: Well, Dan, I thought that the effort was very much improved, and you know, when you're going through difficult times, it's important that you know, you really stick to the basics and work hard as a team. And I thought last night that we did that. We had a few breakdowns on the individual side of it that cost us, and you know, it's something that we have to improve on each and every game.
5: The one goal that comes to mind for me is that Fedotenko goal. It's got to drive you crazy because in many ways, didn't your defenseman play it just right?
8: Well, we did play that right, and Solani came back and picked up the third guy into the rush, and you know, we got beat back to our net. And you know, you got to give Fedotenko credit there. His second and third effort was a result of a goal for Tampa, but you know, we'll learn from that, and we'll get better at that, and you know, we'll move onward.
5: What'd you think of Brad Stewart in his first effort?
8: I thought he played extremely well. You know, he's the type of player that you know, it doesn't take him long to get back into the swing of things. You know, last night I thought that his skating ability was good. I thought that his reads were good, and I know that he's anxious to get more ice time.
5: It's a big night for Brad Stewart and the San Jose Sharks. That's it for the Nextel Coaches Show with Lauren Mollican joining us tonight. Stand by for the game, the Sharks and the Florida Panthers, next on the San Jose Sharks Radio Network.
2: 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By Hilton San Jose and Towers, the preferred hotel of the San Jose Sharks. It happens at the Hilton. And by Bud Light. For the great taste that won't fill you up and never let you down, make it a Bud Light.
5: From the Office Depot Center in Sunrise, Florida, it's San Jose Sharks, Florida Panthers hockey. Hi, everybody. I'm Dan Rusinowski, along with Pete Stemkowski. 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Yevgeny Nabokov is in the nets to our left for the first period. Sharks start with Mike Rathje and Scott Hannon on defense. Up front, Mike Ricci the center. Owen Nolan on the right. Scott Thornton the left.
4: And for Florida in the goal, Yanni Hermé will play his eighth game of the year. Ivan Majewski and Sandis Ozolinch on the points. Ryan Johnson will be the center. Ivan Novoseltsev on right wing. And Peter Worrell will be the left winger for the Panthers.
5: Referees are Mark Fawcett and Dean Warren. They drop the puck, and here we go in the first period. Linesmen tonight are Danny McCourt and Stefan Provo. Panthers with their home uniforms on, skate from right to left, and Worrell backhands one into the San Jose zone. Ryan Johnson puts the hit on Scott Hannon, but Mike Rathje grabs the puck and eludes the check, turned over the puck, but it causes an offside. Ryan Johnson going after Mike Rathje in the first whistle, and play is called, and nothing comes of that, but it was interesting to see him do it.
4: Well, it's interesting to see how they come out in the first shifts, you know, and that's how you have to be if you're the home team, the Florida Panthers, and I like that. I mean, come out, dictate that this is our home building, nobody's going to do anything, and Ryan Johnson threw a check right there in the first shift. He went after Ricci, and then Peter Worrell was always going to throw his weight around. He also threw a body check there in a pretty solid one the first shift of this game.
5: Off the draw now, a little trip on the far side of the ice, but the puck is picked up by Ali Jokinen, the leading scorer of this Florida team. He turned it over. Teemu Selänne is out there for the Sharks. He's looking for control at the near side. Left it for defenseman Brad Stewart, and Stewart, who played 10 minutes last night in Tampa Bay, tries to throw it ahead. But former Shark Vic Kozlov picks up and whips the wrist shot at the blue line. That didn't miss the net by much, but it went wide of Yevgeny Nabokov. Loose back behind the Sharks' net, and Nabokov strolls over to tip it to his left, and up the left wing boards, and Brad Stewart grabs and puts a good first pass to Solani. Lead for Martel, breaks across the line, heads for the net, got the shot to the goal, but it was sticked away by Horme. Weak shot by Martel. Solani was there for the rebound, couldn't get it. Back the other way here, down the right side, Hagman walking to the net for Florida, but it stopped there by the netminder Yevgeny Nabokov, and we get the whistle, minute 28 gone by in the first. And no score.
4: Well, Patrick Marleau is just on a major roll. 5 goals in his last 5 games. Again, using that speed through the neutral zone. And when the winger's got it on the boards, he just waits him to accelerate, gets top speed. He goes home free. And Hermé had to make the save. Who followed up on that and almost banged it in but missed it wide? Believe it or not, it was Brad Stewart who was following up on that play.
5: He was right there with Solani on the rebound, and Stewart got his stick on it but poked it wide of the net. Solani also could have had a chance to shoot the puck. Minute and a half gone by, scoreless first period. Sharks throw it in front of the net. Sturm Engel shot right on. Save made by Hermé. Marco Sturm is out there with Nicholas Sundstrom and Adam Graves, and Majewski takes a hit from Graves on the rebound of that play, but the puck comes back to center ice. Sharks toss it right back into the Florida zone, and Sandis Ozolinch, who's been playing 30 minutes a game for Florida, sends a pass up the right wing side, and the Panthers pick up. In the neutral zone, Marcus Nielsen shoots one in. It's over to the right side of the goaltender for the Sharks. Nabokov, and Nielsen grabs the puck, banked it off the side of the net out toward the slot, but it was knocked away by the San Jose defense and gunned out by Hannon. Sharks are changing as the play goes on, and Florida's Ivan Majewski takes a long shot that the goaltender Nabokov had a little trouble with there, Pete, but he managed to steer it aside.
4: It was up high from the red line, and he just got it with his blocker, had plenty of time to get it down on the ice and clear it to the corner.
5: Sharks put out Smith and Harvey and Lynn Loyne's up front. Jeff Gilson's back on defense with Marcus Ragnarsson. Gilson goes in deep to the Florida zone and puts the check on his man. Brad Ferentz, a pretty tough customer for Florida, though, digs it free, sends it around the boards. A check on the far side of the ice by Harvey there against one of the Panthers. That was Byron Ricci on the play, but Ricci was able to poke a backhander out to center ice as he was knocked down. Sharks gain it at center. No score early in the first. 3 minutes gone by as Gilson shoots one in. Yanni Hermé plays the puck, left it for Brad Ferentz. Panthers can't clear. The Sharks toss to the slot right away. Ragnarsson got it there, but neither Harvey nor Smith could get it for San Jose. And Stephen Weiss stick handles out to center ice for Florida and backhands in deep for a line change.
4: Boy, about a half a dozen or so quality body checks. If this is any indication, this could be quite a physical hockey game.
5: It's the only game that these two teams play all season long. Florida Panthers, coached by Mike Keenan, are known to try the pressure game just like the Sharks can play. Here's Ryan Johnson, who started the contest. Takes a long slap shot from center, easily sticked away by Nabokov. Sharks have a 3-on-3, led now by Thornton. Down the left side, cross the line, exchanges with Nolan. Thornton's behind the net, centering feet hit the side of the goal. And Ryan Johnson, who's been getting yeoman work to try to get out there at defensive center positions, is able to flip it out to the neutral zone. And Sharks pick it up there and rifle one back in. Nolan, Ricci, and Thornton up front. They're forechecking, but it's quickly picked up now by Florida. Johnson cleared to center. Intercepted by Mike Raftchi at the red line, and he turns it right back around. The puck's in the left-wing corner, and the bodies are flying around in the first. Sharks pick it up on the turnover. Flipped back behind the net by San Jose. Captain Owen Nolan can't get it. Majewski on defense. Sends a backhander around the near side. And big, tough Peter Worrell grabs at the red line and takes a long slap shot that goes wide. Bounces off the end board. Right out to Kozloff. And he fanned on the shot because he looked up and Marcus Ragnarsson was standing there.
4: Well, he was shocked that the thing came out like that. Came off the boards. Kozloff was right there. Didn't expect it.
5: Sharks put the marble line on the ice. They're in the offensive zone. Domfus playing left wing like he did last night with Marto at center. Solani on the right, but Vinny can't hold it this time. And here come the Panthers. Jokinen, lead pass. Hartman on the right. Shot by Kozloff right on. And it'll be stopped there by Yevgeny Nabokov. Rebound thrown out to center. We've got an end-to-end game here. Long shot by Patrick Marto down the left side. And it'll go wide of the Panther net. Sharks are trying to get a rhythm going, but it's just end-to-end skating action. Nothing, nothing. Here's Kozloff. Across the line. Hagman, the one-time shot. And that's a great stick save down low by Nabokov from the top of the right circle. And a fine pass by Victor Kozloff. Sharks rifle it back the other way. Here's Marto breaking into the offensive end. Gets checked in the corner there by defenseman Dmitry Yushkevich. And finally, the Panthers throwing all the way down, but it's not icing. It goes right on net. Nabokov makes the save.
4: Nabokov had to make a big save on Hagman on that play by Victor Kozloff. He had to throw it from one face-off circle to the other, and Nabokov had to move laterally real quick to get it over to his left to make that save.
5: Good jump to the first period so far. We've played 5:43, and there's no score, but the Panthers and the Sharks have each had some outstanding scoring opportunities, and we've seen the body checks flying around as well between the two teams. Lines are changing. Now here comes Valeri Bure toward the net, but the pass is beyond him, and it's gloved down low by Yevgeny Nabokov. And play is blown dead. We'll be back in 30 seconds on the San Jose Sharks Radio Network. Nothing, nothing to score. 6 minutes and 5 seconds gone by in the first period. Exciting action here in Florida so far. Igor Ulanov out on defense for the Florida Panthers. Tosses it over to his right. It'll be picked up now, and Ferentz carries to the red line, shoots it ahead. Now he has to bat down to play as the Sharks fired it right back. So it's another chance for Igor Ulanov, the one-time Winnipeg Jet, to send it all the way down, and we get a whistle for icing and a break in the action. We're scoreless, 13:33 left in the first. This is the San Jose Sharks Radio Network.
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5: Welcome back to Florida, where the Sharks have a nothing-nothing tie so far with the Florida Panthers. Just 6.5 into the game, and the shots on goal are 6-2 in favor of Florida. They've had a couple of good scoring chances. The Sharks, as well, had an opportunity or two, and both those shots they got were good opportunities on the goaltender, Yanni Horme.
4: Florida, Mike Keenan wants the Ryan Johnson. Peter Worrell, big tough winger, he wants them matched up against Ricci, Owen Nolan, and Scott Thornton. Each time Nolan's been on the ice, Worrell's been out there.
5: Physical night. Here's Ivan Novoseltsev. Down the left side, shoots, and he scores! A an innocent-looking slap shot from long distance to the stick side. Beats Yevgeny Nabokov from Ivan Novoseltsev. The youngster picks up his third of the season at 6:56. 1-0, Florida.
4: You know, that's a goal that he's got to get. You got to get that one. Novoseltsev lets the shot go, but he's at just about the top of the faceoff circle. The thing may have bounced a little bit, but Yevgeny Nabokov going down prematurely. And as you're going down, those legs are open for a second, and that stick not on the ice. That puck went right through the five hole. Nabokov should have had it in the net. Novoseltsev gets his third goal of the year, and the Florida Panthers take the 1-0 lead.
5: That was a one-on-one situation. Sharks had one defenseman back, and now they got to go to work trailing 1-0. That goal coming once again at 6:56 of the first. Novoseltsev's third of the year, and it was just a skate up the ice. Here come the Sharks breaking in. Stewart to the net, shoots, he scores! Brad Stewart at the doorstep of the goalie crease in a scramble for the puck with people all over the place, jams at it, and knocks it in. The Sharks suddenly tie it 1-1.
4: Dan, that's winning the battles along the corners and in the boards. That's going to be so important for the Sharks if they're going to get themselves back in the winning column. And that was just some strong work by Mike Ricci and Owen Nolan. But Brad Stewart jumped in from the point and helped the numbers down low as he comes in from that right point. But the work by Ricci to get that puck from behind the net, fighting off a defenseman. Stewart, seeing that scramble in front, jumps up, grabs that loose puck. Nobody saw him coming in. He puts it home. Ricci will grab one assist, possibly Owen Nolan the second one, and we've got ourselves a 1-1 hockey game.
5: Great play by Ricci to throw it to the net, and again, it was just a scramble off the draw. Only 24 seconds had elapsed from the Novoseltsev goal to the one by Stewart. It's going to be an interesting night. We can tell already. 1-1 the score here in Florida. Back to action off the draw on the ice. Panthers pick up. They throw it off the stick of Rafchi all the way down. Out of his net, Nabokov plays the puck. Almost gave it away there to Marcus Nielsen behind the net. Now Rafchi checks him. Rafchi tips it over now at the near side. Marco Sturm, not once but twice, tried to clear, couldn't do it. Rafchi will get the long stick over there and feed one up to Nicholas Sundstrom on the right. He'll clear to center ice. It'll be tipped by Sturm, but he had hoped that his left winger Adam Graves would have been there, yet Graves was on his way off the ice for a line change. And so the Panthers take over and move back into their own territory, and the Sharks will complete the change of players on the ice. Brian Marchman and Marcus Wagnerson are out there defensively now. Up front, it's Marlo Solani and Vinny Dompus. On the left wing, Shark zone. Angled opportunity for Florida right on. Save made. Ozilinch, the rebound for the Panthers from the left circle. He slapped it wide. Over to the left corner now. Over to the left side of Nabokov as the puck bounces around the offensive zone for Florida. Finally, it's chopped at the near side by Marchman. He got it cleared. But the Panthers have the Sharks on their heels with the young legs and certainly the enthusiasm in the first period.
4: Well, Vinny Dompus is out there right now on the wing. And he, you know, when you get to center, you can circle, get yourself more in the game. And he just hasn't got his feet working so far here in the early goings of this first period.
5: Novoseltsev has his third goal of the season, and Brad Stewart has scored his first. The Sharks are 1-1 with Florida. Breaking into the offensive end, an opportunity there for Patrick Marleau, but the pass for Solani knocked away. Panthers skate from right to left. Jokinen on a two-on-one break. A two-on-two break, pardon me, is checked away by Scott Hannon. Now from behind the red line, it's fired all the way down by Florida into the Shark zone, but there won't be an icing. San Jose's back to gain it. Skating it out of the territory, the fourth line jumps on for San Jose coach Daryl Sutter, and Mark Smith, the center on the line, is able to dump one in. Left side of Yanni Hurme on the right wing boards there inside the Florida zone. Harvey worked it loose to Loins, trying to center it back in front for Smith, but it was broken up instead by young centerman Byron Ritchie. Ritchie goes to Weiss, a long pass up ice, but it is offside against Florida. A two-line pass with 9:50 gone by in the first. And again, the score, 1-1.
4: Good up-tempo first half of this first period. Plenty of hits, good speed on both sides, and quality scoring opportunities by both. Both teams getting connecting on a goal apiece. But that fourth line that came out there the last time, you know, in as much as they're going to bring some energy, brings a physical presence, you still need the fact that these guys got to start scoring some goals once in a while. I know they only get 6 and 7 minutes of ice time during the course of the, you know, course of the games, but you still want to see them chip in occasionally and pick up a goal here and there.
5: 1-1 the score. Brad Stewart has the tally for the Sharks as Captain Owen Nolan twists and turns on Ozilinch, throws to the net. A chance for Ricci on the backhand at the edge of the crease, but it hit Ryan Johnson and Scott Thornton between Ricci and the net, and it goes to the corner. Thornton turns and shoots from the left circle. Save made by Horme. Rebound back behind the Panthers' goal. A lot of old-fashioned, hard, grinding work, a product of the game so far this evening. That resulted in both goals, really, although the long shot by Novoseltsev kind of hid the fact that the Panthers dug it loose from the Sharks inside their own zone to get that started. Now Thornton in front shoots. He scores! Just digging it again behind the net. It was tapped to the slot. Ricci gave it to Thornton, and Thornton gets his first of the year from the edge of the faceoff circle. Sharks lead it 2-1.
4: This line has come out possessed, and it's obvious from a Mike Keenan Florida Panthers standpoint that the Johnson-Worrell line cannot handle the Ricci line, as they have just dominated the last two times in, as Mike Ricci is what we have seen in the past, just so strong along the boards. He actually lost the puck, but the puck comes up to the point. The Sharks were able to keep it in deep, but boy, that board work by Owen Nolan and Mike Ricci. Scott Thornton, the reason why Owen Nolan's on that line is how strong he can be in the corners. They dominate that shift once again, and Scott Thornton, who's been just coming on the last couple of games after coming back from shoulder surgery, is there to bang it home and give the Sharks a 2-1 lead.
5: Thornton had 26 goals last year. He's got one this year, and we've got a faceoff coming up after an icing call against Florida, and we've got a timeout, so we'll be back on the San Jose Sharks Radio Network. Icing call against Florida, and we've got a timeout, so we'll be back on the San Jose Sharks Radio Network.

0: save from 25 feet out by goaltender Yanni Hurme. 2-1 Sharks. Igor Ulanov puts Sundstrom into the boards after the rebound of that play. And Huselius, who was a finalist for the Calder Trophy last year, is able to clear it to center, but he didn't get good wood on the pass, and so he lost it. Sharks pick up in the neutral zone. They've got a fresh line out there. Marlow, Solani, and Domfus. Domfus playing the left wing again for the second consecutive game. They turn it over at center. Here's Nicholas Hagman breaking in for a shot on net. A long slap shot was sticked aside by Yevgeny Novakov. And the rebound gobbled up by the Sharks. Scott Hannon strides one up the right wing boards. He gives to Solani. He's checked by Victor Kozlov. Kozlov is hit by Marlow, but the Panthers' Huselius recovers. Ali Jokinen back in his own zone grabs it and can't control the play. Now at the near side, taken around, and it's picked up now by the Sharks. And it'll be grabbed now by Jokinen. It's taken away from San Jose as Hannon couldn't control it and knocked aside. Over to the left side of Nabokov. Grabbed that now by Hannon. And he just feeds it up the right wing boards. Solani takes, gives to Domfus. Back to Solani. Moves it across the line with Domfus. But one on two. They're checked away from it. Ozilinch and Majewski, the defenseman, did the job there. They are able to clear it. Sharks can't clear. Lance Ward sends it into the corner. An angle opportunity for Johnson is steered aside by Nabokov. Smith and Worrell fighting for the rebound back behind the San Jose net. Dug loose by Mark Smith. Good effort against a much bigger and stronger Peter Worrell. But the Sharks now finally do poke at the center. Mark Smith, would you believe it, is the first guy out there to get it. Couldn't control the puck. Harvey trailing the play does. Feeds on the left to Loines. Loines at the blue line. Dumps it in deep now to the Florida zone. Left side of Hurme. Bodies flying around. Harvey's heading for the net as Worrell applied the check at the near side. But Harvey's throwing his weight around as the puck goes to the far corner. And he puts Yushkevich into the boards. Lynn Loines can't handle that play on the far side on the rebound of that Harvey check. But the Panthers clear it back to center. And the Sharks' Brian Marchman keeps the pressure on by wrapping one back in. One thing we're noticing is the fourth line is working a lot harder in this game and is more effective than they've been in the last couple of contests, as now they force the Panthers to clear it all the way down for icing. Breaking the action. 2-1, Sharks. 5:57 to go in the first. 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
1: This is Hockey Chat from Hockey Falls. I'm Ray, and this is Duke.
2: How's it going?
1: As always, our sponsor is Bud Light, the official beer of the NHL and Hockey Falls.
2: Make it a Bud Light.
1: Right. Anyway, our guest today is Bill Clement.
2: Bill rocks.
3: Thanks, guys. Great to be here.
1: Bill, you've been broadcasting hockey for how many years now?
3: Well, I've been broadcasting for 16 years. My first job was way back
2: You worked with Barry Melrose, right?
3: Yeah, I know Barry.
2: What's he like?
3: Barry? Well, he's a great guy, terrific analyst. Anyway, as I was saying, when I first started...
1: Why'd he cut off his goatee?
3: I really couldn't tell you. Anyway, the first time I ever worked a game, the funniest thing happened. We were
1: working.
3: Do you
1: think he looks better with the goatee or without the goatee?
3: I don't know. Look, Barry's a great guy, but if you want to know about Barry, maybe you should ask Barry.
2: Whoa, Bill, we like you too. We're just asking is all. Now, finish your story.
3: Okay. Well, when I did my first game,
2: oh,
3: I was
2: one more thing. You know Brian Engblom, right?
3: Yes. I know Brian.
2: Oh, what's he like?
3: You're kidding me.
4: Bud Light Beer, Anheuser-Busch, St. Louis, Missouri.
5: Brocade is so excited to sponsor the San Jose Sharks. Our executive committee put a penalty box in the conference room.
6: Okay, it was a bad idea. Hello?
5: Brocade. Serious about hockey. Serious about networking storage. Brocade is so excited to sponsor the San Jose Sharks. Our receptionist added the arena organ to the paging system.
7: Jerry Gardner, you have a call on line one.
5: Brocade, serious about hockey, serious about networking storage.
0: Faceoff coming up deep in Florida ice to the left side of goaltender Yanni Hurme. Sharks are getting outshot by the Panthers 10-8 in the first period, but with 5:57 left, they got the 2-1 lead.
8: It's interesting that Ole Jokinen right now is out there centering this line. Worrell is out there, but they took Ryan Johnson off that center position. He hasn't been able to handle Mike Ricci, so now Ole Jokinen's going to get a crack at it.
0: Well, Jokinen's big and he's strong, but he's more of a skilled player than the guy who can handle the rough stuff, and here he loses the draw to Ricci. Got it back to Mike Rathje, but the shot... was sticked up into the seats and back behind goaltender Yanni Hurme. Actually bounced off the netting and popped back on the ice. So they'll drop it to Hermé's right. Yanni Hurme, a former Ottawa Senator goaltender, who was the backup to Patrick Laleem the last couple of years, acquired in a trade over the course of the summer right here in Florida. He has done a good job in the stead of relief work for the regular starter, Roberto Luongo, who has been injured and is just now ready to get back to play. Off the draw, Panthers carry to center and shoot one in. Left side of goaltender Yevgeny Nabokov.

0: We've got 5.5 remaining in this first period. Sharks on top by the score of 2-1. Behind the net, Hannon bounces one over to his partner on defense, Mike Rafchi. Rafchi gets hit by Worrell, but clears it out to center ice. And Scott Thornton, who has his first goal, gives to Ricci. Great pass to Nolan on the right. Slap shot. He didn't get all of it. And it went wide of Yanni Hurme.
1: Boy, you see that collision between Peter Worrell, 6'6", 235 pounds, and Mike Rafchi.
0: Down he went, icing the call against Florida on the rebound of that play. So they'll whistle it dead and bring the faceoff back inside the offensive zone. But Pete, we've talked a lot about the skill going on, but in the early going, and occasionally since then, there have been a lot of body checks.
1: Well,
0: thrown.
1: Yeah, and boy, we felt that one, Worrell and Rafchi. But you know what the big thing is with the Sharks in this one so far? Is how they're moving the puck and how physically they are in the corners. Quick movement, they're not, you know, and they're skating. Those are all the three good things that they're doing so far in this first period. And that's the reason why they're leading in this game.
0: Official word on the second Sharks goal, by the way, is an unassisted goal to Thornton because Ricci's pass form went off of a Florida player. And so it's an unassisted goal for Thornton, and the Sharks have a 2-1 lead. Here's Valeri Bure, so far has had a quiet first period, walking across the Sharks' line. Backhands in deep. Nabokov out of the net, kept it away from the onrushing forecheckers for Florida. And it's regained now at the near side by Nicholas Sundstrom. He has it at his own blue line. Long feed on the left for Marco Sturm. Grabs it at the Panthers' line. Took a check from Ivan Majewski and shoots one in. Back behind the Florida net, gunned around by Marcus Nielsen, and out of the zone it goes quickly. Florida, the youngest team in the National Hockey League, and playing with an energetic style under Coach Mike Keenan right here in the first period. You got to believe that against experienced players like the Sharks, regardless of the recent one-loss record, it's a learning experience for them.
1: Now, if you look at wins and losses, Florida right now at 500. The Sharks are four games under 500.
0: Offside called against the Florida Panthers as they break to the Sharks' line. 4:03 left in the first. And we remind fans that this broadcast is brought to you in part by Bud Light, proud sponsor of the NHL. We'll be back in 10 seconds after station identification on the San Jose Sharks Radio Network. I'm Dan Rusinowski along with Pete Stemkowski back at the Office Depot Center in Sunrise, Florida. Sharks have a 2-1 lead. Goals by Brad Stewart and Scott Thornton, each their first of the year. Here's Ivan Novoselcev moving into the offensive zone and throws in front of the net. Jay Bouwmeester, the top draft pick of the team, tipped one on goal, but it's stopped by Nabokov and cleared out by the Sharks.
1: Nice play by Novoselcev as he split the defense, got the thing towards the net, and then
0: it's a hard wrist shot, but Nabokov, with this pad save, just knocked it aside. And the Sharks will simply toss it up the board. Stewart got it out to center.
1: Viktor Kozlov with that big, big reach. And when he gives you the puck, pulls it away. And that's exactly what it is in deceiving speed. Pulled it away, let a quick wrist shot go. And Nabokov had to get the blocker on that one.
0: Two-line pass called against Florida. So they'll bring it back inside the Panthers zone with a minute 39 to go in this first period. And again, if you just tuned in, Ivan Novoselcev got things off on the wrong foot for the Sharks. He took a first pass from Sandis Ozilinch from inside the Florida zone, rushed one-on-one up the surface, and took a long slap shot from maybe 40 feet out that Nabokov didn't quite handle properly, and so it went into the net. That made it 1-0, but since then, Brad Stewart and Scott Thornton have scored goals, their first of the year. It's 2-1 Sharks. Minute 29 left as the clock continues to tick in the first period. Graves is in front of the goal, so is Sturm. There's the pass. It's from Sundstrom, but Sturm is ridden off with a nice check, and he couldn't get the shot away. Cleared out to the neutral territory now. Nicholas Hagman knocks down Adam Graves in a confrontation for the puck on the far side of the ice. It rolls into the San Jose territory, but back to get it wound around by the Sharks' Brian Marchment. And the pass comes back to Adam Graves for a long opportunity, and that's easily gloved and knocked down by netminder Yanni Hurme. Minutes ago in the period. First period action here in Florida. Novoselcev gets to the Sharks' line, gets body checked off the play beautifully by Brian Marchment. And the Sharks are able to clear it back down the ice. Gilson sent it off a Florida player back into the Panthers zone.
1: Novoselcev, who scored the goal for the Panthers, gets over the blue line, gives the pass over, takes a peek at how where it's going, and Brian Marchman just gave him a little shoulder and knocked him right down to the ice.
0: 35 seconds left in the first period. Sharks in forechecking with Domfus, Marlowe, and Solani out there, but the Panthers steal. They get it to the blue line. Kozlov gets behind Hannon, goes in a breakaway, and he loses as Nabokov dove out. Might have gotten a piece of the puck with a poke check, but Kozlov never got the shot away. Now the goaltender is leaving the net. Delayed penalty against the Sharks coming up here with 15-7 remaining in the first, 15.7 seconds. A little slash going on. Viktor Kozlov all over the place, and he never really got a shot away.
1: Well, he lost it as it's going to be a slashing penalty to Mike Rathje here with 15 seconds left in this first period. But boy, the play on is Viktor Kozlov. I mean, he's a big guy, but he can motor. Just a bad clear by Scotty Hannon, and Viktor Kozlov comes in, and Nabokov comes out with that big poke check.
0: He goes in
1: face first, and Kozlov's got that big reach that we talked about, wanted to draw it around him, but Nabokov was able to poke that puck off his stick at the last second.
0: It was just when Kozlov was setting up to shoot it off the faceoff power play for Florida for the final 10 seconds of the period, and they've got it at center ice. Ozolinch, a long slap shot is wide, and that's how the first period comes to a close here at the Office Depot Center in Sunrise, Florida. Exciting first period. Shots on goal were 12-10 in favor of Florida, but the bottom line for the Sharks is they've got goals from Brad Stewart and Scott Thornton, and they've got a 2-1 lead.
1: Well, I think that was a real solid period by the San Jose Sharks, but as I said, it was a period. That has to continue on here into the second period. They're going to have to kill a 1:44 in a penalty to start that second frame. Fact is, Dan, sure they got outshot, but the fact is the territorial edge certainly belonged to the San Jose Sharks, and they're jumping in on that forecheck, very physical in the corners and getting things towards the net. We talked about that being one of the keys in this game, is to finish plays, get it to that net, start jumping in there and start scrambling for some of those loose pucks in front. The Sharks fell behind 1-0 in this game in this first period, but I think that was the wake-up call that they needed. Then after that, they came out and played a very, very solid first period after that, and certainly very deserving of this 2-1 lead.
0: We'll return to Sunrise, Florida and the Office Depot Center after these messages on the San Jose Sharks Radio Network.
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0: Here we go with the second period. Yevgeny Nabokov is in the nets to our right. Sharks have a 2-1 lead. I'm Dan Rusinowski with Pete Stemkowski. Off the faceoff at the Sharks' blue line, Scott Hannon wraps one down the ice off a stick, and it goes all the way down. Johnny Hermé in goal to our left stopped it, left it behind his net, but Sandis Ozolinch can't control the pass from Valeri Bure, and Owen Nolan goes right in with reckless abandon into the corner to try to dig the puck free. Couldn't get it this time. Knocked back the other way by Florida, and they swing it out. Kozlov on now with Jokinen. Jokinen and Huselius moving from left to right into the Sharks zone. They break to the corner. Taken by Viktor Kozlov. Tosses back to the point. Stopped there now by Ozolinch to Kozlov left boards. This is a power play, by the way, for Florida because Mike Rathje's in the penalty box. It's Viktor Kozlov, left circle to Jokinen. Loses control of the pass at the goal line. Checked away by Scott Hannon. Couldn't clear it, though. Huselius had it, but boy, great pursuit by Hannon. Stayed with Huselius and finally patiently cleared it.
1: Just stayed with him. But I tell you, to start this power, this penalty kill for the period was Owen Nolan. What an aggressive 40 seconds of PK that he gave the Sharks.
0: Here's Viktor Kozlov leading the way across the line. It's back to the right point. Valeri Bure playing the point. Sends it down low to Jokinen, but a one-time pass for Huselius in the slot. Knocked down by Hannon. Penalty almost over on Mike Rathje. This carried over from late in the first. Maybe one more chance here as Jokinen angles one toward the net from down low, but it stopped. Severe angle save there by Nabokov. Bure doing a give and go now as the penalty expires, but the pass never gets back. Huselius in front. Shot by Hagman right on. Stopped by Marchman's body. And an angled opportunity with Nabokov down. Goes wide of the net. Another chance. Thrown to the goal. It stopped and went off of Jokinen right on the goal line. Red light did not come on. Panthers say it's in.
1: Well, they're going to look at this one. That was awfully close. They hit the goalpost. The referee was right behind the net. But if I'm the Florida Panthers, I am in the face of the officials, and they are. And I think they're going to go upstairs on that one. That looked like it was heading across the goal line. Didn't exactly see the red light go on, but they are definitely going to go upstairs to John DePasquale and see if this one did go in. They are on the phones right now. But that looked like it was heading across that line as the Panthers putting all kinds of pressure on. They hit the goalpost on the first exchange. Then the puck, I think it was Jokinen, let the shot go. And they're going to look at it again to see whether it just got underneath that left goalpost or not. It is awfully close. We're getting a chance to look at it from another angle as Jokinen lets the shot go. Nabokov made the save. Then it changed directions. Then it slipped right behind him on the play.
0: Oh, and It
1: looked like it just got over the line.
0: I don't think so. Well, I think he stopped it on the line. See, two people, two viewpoints.
1: Well, let's clarify this. The entire puck has to be over that goal red line. The entire. Not three quarters, not a half. And that looked like it may have just snuck over. But that's two people looking at something, and we're not the guys that count. It's the video goal judge in this instance. This is going to be a very, very interesting call.
0: The overhead shot that we have an opportunity to see, the video replay official John DePasquale also sees. The problem is that Nabokov's goalie equipment is over the goal line. So maybe Evgeny's thinking about that. It's a new way to play goal to make sure that the overhead shot's not viewable.
1: Dad, but if it's inconclusive, it'll go no with goal. The referee's call, because the referee never did signal anything on that particular play. The puck, the shot was shot by Olli Jokinen, and the pad save was made. There's no goal.
0: No goal.
1: You hear by the reaction of the guy. I think the fact is because it's inconclusive. It looked like it was heading over the line, and then all of a sudden a blur. So at no time you see the entire puck over the goal line. And that was a good call by the video goal judge on that particular play. If you can't decide, then it's no goal.
0: 2-1, the Sharks continue to lead off the faceoff. Slap shot right on by Florida's defenseman Yushkevich is sticked away by Nabokov, and he gets the rebound too, courtesy of a shot from Novoseltsev. And so play is blown dead, but Florida comes out with a good jump in the second. We have a scoring opportunity to tell you about in a moment to give you the summary of the first period, to tell you why Florida was on the power play. But right now we go back to the action. Puck taken off the faceoff by Florida's Richie. Byron Richie at the near side will be checked by Patrick Marleau. Drop pass for Nicholas Hagman is thrown away, and intercepting it for the Sharks is Vinny Dumfus. He sends to Solani. Now to Stewart, jumping up the play at center. Brad Stewart checked there at the far side by rookie Jay Bomister. Right at the Panthers' line. Florida takes it back. They move to the Sharks' line, and a long shot by Yushkevich is kicked out by Nabokov. Kind of fought that one a little bit, but he made the save. Sharks skated out from right to left. Here's Domfus, lead for Marleau, breaking down the wing against Bomister, and a shot right on net is gloved down low by the netminder Yanni Hurme. 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
1: Well, there was three goals in that first period, all kicked off at 6:56. Ivan Novoseltsev got the first, his third of the year from Rosalynch. A long shot, 24 seconds. Brad Stewart answers back his first from Ricci. And then at 10:38, Scott Thornton unassisted his first of the year. 2-1 Sharks after one. Shots on goal close in the first period. Florida with 12. San Jose with 10.
0: That go-ahead goal by Thornton was unassisted, but given honorable mention to Mike Ricci, who dug the puck free and sent it off a Florida player right to Thornton on the shot from the point. Majewski sends it toward the net, but it's deflected wide of Nabokov. Sharks lead it 2-1. They pick it up. Early second period here in Sunrise, Florida, and here's Ricci leading the way across the blue line. Dropped it back for Nolan. Puck bounced off his skate. Florida skates out quickly to center. Led by Kozlov down the right wing. Makes the move to his left across the line. Drop pass, and Ozilinch drives on net. Save is made from 15 feet out by Evgeny Nabokov. Ricci back quickly, gobbled up the rebound and cleared it out.
1: You know, that goal not counting seems to have energized the Florida Panthers. The Sharks have come out very, very flat here in the second period. They're not moving as well as they were in the first period.
0: They have a 2-1 lead, but the Panthers have had the better of the play in the early going in the second. Here's Valeri Bure moving to the Sharks line on the right wing. He's got Majewski, a defenseman, breaking in deep. Gives him the puck. He's at the goal line. Sends a backhand pass around the boards, and turning to stop it is Marcus Nielsen on the left side of the Sharks zone. But as he makes the maneuver against Marco Sturm, Sturm checks him into the boards. They're fighting for the puck now to the right side of Nabokov. Dug loose, and the Sharks have control of it, and Marchment will stride one out. He gets out of his zone. Then he's checked by Bure, but tosses it off a deflection. Sturm's got a man open on the right. Adam Graves crossed the line. Slap shot up high, and it ricochets wide in the left corner of the Panthers' zone. Now Sturm picks up for the Sharks. The handoff goes to the left circle, but Adam Graves couldn't play it. He was checked by Igor Ulanov. Now it's along the near boards, and Valeri Bure is able to clear it out off the stick of Christian Huselius.
1: Sharks need a couple of good shifts here going the other way, because they've been caught on their heels a little bit here the first 5 minutes, so they need a couple of these lines to come out and give them some quality shifts.
0: San Jose 2, Florida 1, 15:23 left in the second. Bouncing puck goes to the Sharks' end, and Huselius, a finalist for Rookie of the Year last year, digs one free. He's checked at the near boards, taken away by Adam Graves, and he just backhands one out to center. It goes all the way down, but there won't be any icing, so there will be line changes instead with 5 minutes gone by in this second period. Cleared out to center by Florida, knocked down by Mark Smith, feeds Lynn Loins on the left wing, checked there by rookie Stephen Weiss. couple of first-year NHLers fighting for the puck now on the left side, but Loines dumped it in deep into the corner, right-wing side now, the Florida zone. And Loines goes in there and puts the hit on Peter Worrell, but Worrell cleared it back to the center ice area, and the Sharks get called on the offside.
1: Well, you know, I think this is what, I think coming out in this second period, Florida took it to the Sharks. Now the Sharks are getting themselves back in this game with some physical play. Lynn Loines takes a run at Peter Worrell. I wonder if he really knows the reputation of Peter Worrell. Peter Worrell's a big guy, 6'6", 235 pounds, 25 years of age. Doesn't score any goals, hasn't got any this year, but get this one, 354 minutes in penalties last year, so you don't mess around with him too much.
0: I should say not. Off the faceoff, long shot for Brad Stewart right on net. Hermé was ready for this one, turned it away. Behind the goal line, Ulanoff is bothered by Harvey. They stripped it free, but Peter Worrell on the far boards is able to wrist one out to center. Loines ran into Worrell again, and Worrell's had enough of that. He hammers Loines on the far boards. Panthers pick up and toss one back to the red line. Stephen Weiss does not have his feet moving, but he did have his hands moving. Stick handles by Smith, then by Harvey. Skates to the line and shoots one, but it's wide of a net. Sharks able to clear. Mark Smith dumped it down the ice, and this will be icing against San Jose as we get things whistled down and they bring it back. The faceoff will be deep inside the Sharks' territory, but Stephen Weiss, a youngster in his first NHL season, actually has a little connection to the Sharks. He made a couple of nice moves there, Pete, but when he was a kid, he went to Adam Graves' hockey school. Can you believe that?
1: Yeah, sure.
0: And now they're playing against each other in the NHL.
1: Isn't that something? He's only 19, still a teenager.
0: I guess Stephen Weiss's dad and Adam Graves were good friends. And they played hockey together.
1: I think I read somewhere where they were best man at each other's weddings.
0: Nope.
1: And now, one was the best man at the other one's wedding. Something like that.
0: Yeah, Steve Spott, a former college player at Colgate, is a friend of Adam Graves. Is their best friends. He was the best man. This, I believe, is either his brother or his cousin's son. If you can follow that, you can watch One Life to Live. In the meantime, here come the Sharks in the offensive zone. Patrick Marleau gets drilled on the far boards. Good check there by Dmitry Yushkevich, and the Panthers pick up. Sharks lead it 2-1. 13.5 remaining in the second period. In the neutral zone, Byron Richie taps a pass deep into the Sharks' end. Overskating it is Hagman, so Solani grabs it. Here come the Sharks. Solani carries up the right wing. Lead pass, Marleau behind the defense, but the puck bounced off the backhand side of his stick, enabling Richie to arrive on the scene and clear it out. Here come the Panthers. Only Gilson is back. Novoseltsev. Lead pass intended for Hagman, and Gilson got in the way, knocked it aside. Good defensive play by Gilson.
1: It sure was. That was a 3-on-1. And we got an offside on the play. But what a great defensive play by Jeff Gilson, breaking up that 3-on-1 line rush by the Florida Panthers. It's the Sharks 2, the Panthers 1. We've got 12:57 here left in the second period. We'll step out. Be back after this on the San Jose Sharks Radio Network.
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0: 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Face off deep in the Panthers' end of the ice here in the second. 12:50 remaining, off the draw, cleared out by Florida. And Victor Kozlov, who's made his presence felt in this game, goes into forecheck in the Sharks' zone. Got a piece of Scott Hannon, but couldn't gain control of the disc, and so Sharks fortunately are able to clear. Panthers turn it over in the neutral zone. Ricci's lines out there. He banks it ahead, but you hear the whistle offside against Owen Nolan. who was just a little over-eager at the Panthers' blue line.
1: You know, it's interesting that what the Florida Panthers are trying to do to match up on that Ricci line. That, you know, they started off having Johnson out there. He started the game and went about four or five shifts in that first period. They couldn't handle that line. Now they got Victor Kozlov out there on that right side. He is matched up with Scott Thornton, and Ole Jokinen is the
0: center. And off the faceoff, we've got a fight on the ice. Lance Ward and Owen Nolan, the Sharks' captain, have dropped the gloves, and away they go. Something must have perturbed Nolan. They were having a chat as the puck was dropped. Ward's a big boy, about 220 pounds. He gets a piece of Nolan, but the captain is still with him. And, oh, a good right hand there by Ward, but Nolan holds his ground. They're still going at it at center ice. This is quite a battle.
1: It is, the lefts and rights. And like you said, Ward is a big boy, and they're both squaring off at each other. And one, you know, once one guy gets a sweater over somebody else's jersey, they jump in there and break it up. Lance Ward, big tough guy, 6'3", 220 pounds. But, you know, that's bringing a rise from this crowd here at the Office Depot Center in Sunrise, Florida. But that is a good thing for the San Jose Sharks. Their captain stepping up. He has not been in a good disposition lately. And that just started right out the faceoff draw. I think both players just kind of tugged at each other. And Ward just said, let's go. And they dropped their gloves simultaneously. But you need a leader on the team, and Owen Nolan certainly has to be classified as being that particular player for the Sharks. And when the players on the bench see the captain drop his gloves and go at it like that, that certainly has to be an encouraging sign as far as those other guys that are sitting on the bench and watching their captain do battle.
0: Hey, let's not forget the fact that Owen Nolan was banged up in training camp. He had an injury from the previous season, so when he can handle that, that's obviously inspirational for his teammates, as you said. 2-1. Sharks lead the Panthers. 5-minute fighting majors called at 7:31 to Owen Nolan of the Sharks and Lance Ward of the Panthers. Call it a draw if you must score the results. Here comes Florida on the attack. They're trying to tie the game here. Olli Jokinen, the leading scorer for this team, walks into the Sharks zone, drops it back. Huselius had two men open at the edge of the slot, but neither Ozilinch nor the right winger Victor Kozlov could handle it, and so it's popped back out to the neutral zone, and the Sharks got a break.
1: Well, when you see the puck deep inside the Sharks zone, and the Panthers have control, and Ozilinch is on the ice, don't look for him to be standing back in the blue line. He's going to be outstanding in front of the Sharks' net.
0: Offside called against Florida as Jokinen was stood up to at the blue line by Mike Rathje. And I don't know if it's my imagination, Pete, but it seems as if Scott Hannon and Mike Rathje are getting the bulk of the ice time in this game.
1: Well, when we look at the first period, we've been measuring, and Brad Stewart, his first game back yesterday in Tampa, had about 10 minutes of ice time, got about almost a few seconds less than 7 minutes in that first period. So you can see he's getting a couple more, and he could be between that 15 and 20 minute mark and before this one is over, and I think probably closer to 20 minutes.
0: Off the draw, dumped into the San Jose zone. Right side of Nabokov, sent right to the net by Florida, but Nabokov with Bure in front will make the stop, and he'll cover up. 11:21 left in this second period. The score is 2-1. San Jose with goals by Stewart and Thornton, each their first of the season. Ivan Novoseltsev has tallied for the Florida Panthers. And Pete, I have to tell you, they changed the results of the assists on Thornton's goal. They initially called it unassisted, but after a second look, they've awarded points to Mike Ricci and Scott Hannon. So Mike Ricci has two assists tonight.
1: Definitely. They're the ones who did all the work for it, and, you know, they deserve credit on that finish by Scott Thornton.
0: Off the draw, Sharks skate from right to left. Sturm on the rush, gets behind the defense, angles one in on goal. Stick save from 5 feet out by the goaltender Yanni Hurme, and Sturm just made mincemeat of Yushkevich on the right wing side with a quick move. He's in front of the net, gets a pass from the corner, but his shot toward the goal to stick to side. Now we get a whistle as the puck is put out of play.
1: You know, Marco Sturm's got such tremendous speed going down that off wing, but let's give Jay Baumeister, the rookie there, he did a pretty good job of angling him off to the corner. Sure, Sturm did cut around and get himself some kind of a shot on goal, but Baumeister had to get over there and had to get a little piece of him just to knock him a little bit off balance. I'm sure Jay Baumeister hasn't seen speed like that in junior hockey, and I think he was pretty surprised by that outside speed on that last play by Marco Sturm.
0: Just before that, too, a play on Yushkevich, who ought to know better, but both plays, good job by Marco Sturm to get open. 2-1, Sharks on top, 10:40 to go in the second period. Panthers on the puck, skate from left to right. Here's Huselius, throws to the right wing. Brad Ferentz, a defenseman, lugs it across the Sharks' line. Drops one down deep now for Novoseltsev, who's immediately checked by Brian Marchman of San Jose. Loose in the corner, Steven Weiss for Florida. Goes to the point, Ulanov, the shot, tipped on net. Save made by Nabokov. He gets another one off the same man, Ivan Novoseltsev, who was alone right in front of the net. Loose at the near side now. Weiss goes back to the point. Ferentz can't keep it in, and the puck goes all the way back.
1: Puck seems to be following Novoseltsev a lot. Every time he's on the ice, he seems to touch it and is creating scoring opportunities for his team.
0: Gilson and Marchman are back on defense for the Sharks right now, and Marchman flips one out of the zone, but Marlow lost it. Taken away there by Huselius, who tries to make the move on Marchman, can't do it. Less than 10 minutes remaining in the second. 2-1, Sharks leading Florida. Domfus stepping on with Marlow, and they're about to head off now. Domfus at center ice, shoots one in. And it'll go to the left side of Yanni Hurme, cleared back out by the Panthers. So now Daryl Sutter's got a few seconds to get things straightened out as far as his lineup is concerned. Scott Thornton in the corner, hit by Worrell, but centered out in front, and Thornton shoots and scores! Sundstrom could have shot it. He spotted Thornton open after the check was made by Worrell, and Thornton gets his second of the night and of the year from Sundstrom. Sharks lead it 3-1.
1: Yeah, with Owen Nolan in the penalty box, the Ricci Thornton-Sundstrom line was reunited, and Scott Thornton's going to cash in his second goal of this hockey game. Strange play as the puck is in front, goes behind the net, and just a bad clear by the defenseman of the I think Ulanov has the puck behind the net. He just throws it basically out in front of the net. Nicholas Sundstrom is all by himself. As the Florida Panthers are going to make a goalie change right now, as Hermes coming out and Roberto Luongo is going in. But Sundstrom, as you mentioned, Dan, had an opportunity. He was looking the goalkeeper in the eyes. Instead of shooting it, he saw Scott Thornton wide open, dished it over. Giveaway by the Panthers cost him as Scott Thornton gets his second, and the Sharks take the 3-1 lead.
0: Goaltending change for Florida. Roberto Luongo is back in the lineup, and it's a 3-1 Sharks lead. Off the draw at center. Here come the Panthers on the attack. Taken on the far side. Ozolins turned it over. Rafchi 2-on-1 with Ricci. Rafchi breaking in. Ricci's going in front of the net. The pass doesn't quite get there because Ivan Majewski blocked it, and it rolls into Luongo, and play is called. It's an exciting second period so far. Thornton has scored his second of the night from Sundstrom. Sharks lead it 3-1. We'll be back on the San Jose Sharks Radio Network. Welcome back to Florida. The Sharks have a 3-1 lead. Two goals for Scott Thornton, his first two of the year, and Brad Stewart is his first of the season. The last goal came at 10:31. Thornton getting a pass from Nicholas Sundstrom after getting checked pretty hard by Peter Worrell, but he just kept his presence of mind, came out of that collision in the corner, and positioned himself where a giveaway by Igor Ulanov, apparently behind the net, went right to Nicholas Sundstrom in front of the goal.
1: Boy, that was nice. I mean, that had whipped cream, a little maraschino cherry on top of it, the way Ulanov handled that out, threw it in front of the net to Nicholas Sundstrom.
0: It's back behind the Sharks' net now. San Jose with a two-goal lead, throws one out to center, off of a Panthers stick, right to Adam Graves, and the veteran left winger shoots one ahead. It's Sturm at center, Harvey and Graves on the wings, and Harvey gets elbowed a bit by Ozolinch in the corner. Down he goes. Penalty coming up against Florida. The Sharks already have a 3-1 lead. Panthers touch up. Brad Ferentz at the near side will grab the play, and you know, Ferentz is the one who's usually taking penalties, but this time Sandis Ozolinch is going into the box. They're going to call it interference at 11 minutes and 52 seconds of this second period. The Sharks will have their first power play of the evening.
1: Well, what happened on that play is Sandis Ozolinch had the puck, and it just jumped over his stick deep in the corner, and then Todd Harvey was going behind to pick up that loose puck, and just out of frustration, Ozolinch just stuck the stick between Harvey's legs and just upended him, threw him down on the ice, and goes to the penalty box for interference. Sharks getting the power play and the draw deep inside the Florida zone.
0: In case you haven't heard Owen Nolan's name mentioned recently, it's because he's still serving out a 5-minute major for fighting Lance Ward, so he won't be out at least at this stage of the power play. Off the draw, Sharks have Gilson out there. He tosses to Marlow in front, and Solani scores! Tic-tac-toe, Gilson to Marlow to Solani in the slot. He whips it past Luongo. Sharks have a power play goal, and they lead it 4-1.
1: But the key, obviously, is to win the draw. And that's exactly what they did. Timo Solani in that spot gets his ninth goal of the season. But Gilson did a good job up high of controlling that puck. He had a defender on him, Victor Kozlov, but What a great play as Solani just isolated himself in that center zone. Takes a great backhand pass from Patrick Marleau. Boy, Marleau just put that one through the defender's skates. But Gilson was the quarterback back there. Over to Marleau, and there was Timo Solani in between the two faceoff circles. Quick backhand pass. He just one-timed it. A power play goal, and the Sharks are off to a 4-1 lead with just over 7 minutes to play here in this second period.
0: That was only the second official shot on Luongo as Huselius comes back for Florida into the San Jose zone. Quick slap shot will get blocked by Brad Stewart. Stewart and Ragnarsson are out defensively now for the Sharks with Ricci, Sundstrom, and Thornton together again. They produced a goal too. Puck flipped up to the net from the corner, stopped there by Nabokov after a scrum for it. And so with 7:21 left on the clock in the second period, Owen Nolan and Lance Ward, who combated earlier in the stanza with the five-minute fighting majors, step out of the penalty box. And the game has changed considerably since they went in. Sharks lead it 4-1.
1: You know, the thing that I like about the Sharks in this one is they come out in a bad mood. That's number one. Secondly, it's they're physical and throwing their weight around, but third down is they're moving the puck real quick. I mean, that's the key to this, to what they're doing here tonight. They're getting it, giving it, the other guys skating. Skating and moving the puck have been a huge plus for the Sharks in this hockey game.
0: The fourth goal coming at 12:09. Solani's ninth from Marleau and Gilson. Power play goal. Here come the Sharks. Sturm breaks behind Oselinch across the line. Gets a backhand chance. Fanned on it. He was being hooked or hacked at, and a penalty is coming up against Florida. It will be for hooking.
1: Yeah, referee right there, but what, moving those feet. You know, one thing we talk about Marco Sturm when he gets to the outside about his great acceleration, that was to the inside, and he just kept going and going, and he just overpowered and got past those two defensemen. Not sure which one's going to get it. It's going to be Oselinch again. As a great speed by Sturm. 12:53 is going to be a hooking penalty to Sandis Oselinch. Great speed through the middle by Marco Sturm results in that penalty to Sandis Oselinch.
0: Gilson's out there on the power play again, and he takes the draw and takes the shot, but he put it wide of Roberto Luongo, and the Panthers shorthanded. They've got one shorty this year, or trying to move up the right side of the ice, but Mike Rathje corrals them and back skates away from the puck and feeds it across to Gilson. 4-1, Sharks ahead of Florida. San Jose's on the power play, and they've already scored once. The 76 Pro power play successful tonight. Mike Taylor from Sunnyvale is our contestant, and he's already won free gasoline from 76 because the Sharks have been successful on the man advantage tonight. Here's Domfus. A lead for Solani. He's behind the defense, but his shot just goes wide on the set play down the left wing boards, which we see so often. One of the Sharks, Domfus, positioned on the left wing right at the blue line, and on the play, he just tipped it ahead. Solani got behind the defense on the right wing and almost pushed it by Luongo.
1: Oh, how he missed that. He had the net. He wanted to go up high, but that great acceleration by Timo Solani, he is just flying out there tonight.
0: Sharks 4, Panthers 1. Domfus on the power play, whips it across the Florida zone, but it's deflected out to center ice. Good play there by Christian Huselius defensively. He's killing the penalty up front along with Steven Weiss. But here come the Sharks breaking in on the man advantage. Thornton takes a reachy drop, throws to the right point. Shot by Stewart, high and wide. We got 35 seconds left on the San Jose power play. Ragnarsson on the left point keeps it going. Thornton takes a check, spins it around. Nolan's on the ice now, on the right wing on the power play. He's looking for the pass, but it's broken up. Now Nolan will pick it up, and offside is called against the Sharks with 21 seconds remaining on the Oselinch penalty.
1: Well, Timo Solani gets his ninth goal of the season, and as he cashes in on that one, almost got another one right off the bat, and that was his third power play goal of the year. And boy, moving the puck good, that always is the key to the power play, and that's exactly what the Sharks do on that power. Solani gets one almost again right after that on that second Oselinch penalty. And you know, when you get a goal in the game, a lot of these, you know, anybody really, when you get a goal, confidence goes up. And after that goal, Solani just came awfully close again to converting again.
0: Ricci in front. Thornton goes for the hat trick, but the one-time shot stopped this time by the Roberto Luongo. And the Panthers will clear it. That'll do it for the Oselinch penalty. Sharks are 1-for-2 in the power play. Sandis Oselinch steps back onto the ice for Florida. And the Sharks pick up. They throw it across two lines, but they allow the play to continue. Thornton moving from right to left. Gives it to Ricci across the blue line, but he lost the puck. And Yushkevich tosses it ahead. Now Bure has it. Valeri Bure, brother of Pavel, shoots one on net. Long shot stopped by Nabokov. Rebound pinballs to the far corner. Marco Sturm wraps a backhander out to center ice. And the Panthers take over from there. Line changes are coming shortly here as Yushkevich shoots one into the San Jose zone. Lance Ward into forecheck put the hit on Gilson and drove him down to the ice. Loose puck now goes to the right wing corner. Fighting for it at the near side. Marchment can't get it. Jokinen has it. Otto Jokinen, the leading scorer for this Panthers team, slips away from Marchman's check, goes in, shoots, and he scores! What strength by Otto Jokinen, a former LA Kings first-round draft pick, who just out-muscled Brian Marchman, had a man draped on him as he headed toward the top of the right circle, and he whips a wrist shot that gets up high on Nabokov. 4-2, the Sharks' lead is cut in half.
1: Boy, that was all Olli Jokinen there. He gets his ninth goal of the year as he's got the puck on the boards, and he just spins off Brian Marchman. Marchman just couldn't handle him. Scott Thornton was watching the point. He wasn't quite sure whether he should jump in there and leave his position, but that's just sheer a one-on-one battle on the boards that Olli Jokinen beats out Brian Marchman and lets a quick wrist shot go and catches Nabokov on that glove side to close the Sharks' lead to 4-2. 4 minutes here left in the second period.
0: Time of the goal, 15:43. Jokinen has been waking up this year, showcasing the abilities that made him one of the top draft picks the year that he was selected. He was traded a couple of times. From L.A., he went to the Islanders, now to Florida, and Jokinen gets his ninth of the season here. It's the Sharks 4, the Florida Panthers 2. San Jose stick handling down the right wing. Adam Graves being pinned on the far boards by rookie Jay Bouwmeester, and he is doing a good job against the Sharks, Adam Graves, right there. They're trying to pin it along the boards for a faceoff, but they're not going to get it. Play continues. Clock continues to tick. Referee will not blow the whistle, and now Worrell and Johnson step in, and they hammer Graves and Bouwmeester together in a kind of a sandwich, and that's going to produce some problems as we finally get a stoppage of play. They will break up the combatants on the far side of the ice. We've got 3:26 left in the second. The score is the Sharks 4, the Panthers 2. This is the San Jose Sharks Radio Network. Sharks 4 and Florida 2. Penalty on Florida has been called after the pushing and shoving. Peter Worrell gets a 2-minute roughing penalty. That's 16:44, and the Sharks go on the power play, but as they move to the blue line, they get called for the offside, and so they whistled it down and bring it back. That penalty, Pete, came after the whistle had blown, pushing and shoving. I thought that they let the play go a little too long along the boards with nobody really controlling it.
1: Dan, one thing is about when a guy's got the puck on the boards, he's controlling with his skate. The referees will be yelling, move it, move it, move it. Graves just had it there. Nobody could take it off him, and finally Worrell just got frustrated and just hammered him. Just about as the whistle was going, so that's why Peter Worrell ends up in the penalty box.
0: Marlowe looks for Solani in the slot, couldn't get it to him. It pops back to the point, but Ragnarsson fanned on it, lost it. Jokinen feeds it ahead. Viktor Kozlov, shorthanded, moves from left to right for Florida across the line. He stops and spins it all the way back, deep into his own zone. Pretty smart play for Kozlov because he and Jokinen were at the end of their turn on the ice, and so he killed a few more seconds as he heads off to the bench with the puck in a far off position. But now Florida can't get out of their own zone. Not a good strategy, at least as far as it worked out for Kozlov. Fresh skaters are on, but the Sharks will set up here with 55 seconds to go in the power play. Ragnarsson to Solani, shoots it. That hit Luongo and bounced wide. Kept in by Gilson, backhands off the right wing boards in the rebound. Dompus went to Marlowe in the corner, misplays it as he tries to come out of the corner with it. And so Sandis Ozilic flips one up the middle, and Christian Huselius stick handles to the Sharks' line, but then lost it. Trailing the play, recovered. Majewski, slap shot up in the seat as it's tipped into the sky by the Sharks' defense. And again, Jeff Gilson getting in the way with the stick on that play. 2 minutes to go in the second period, and 34 seconds remaining on the Worrell penalty.
1: You know, a lot of talk about Jeff Gilson and his shortcomings in his defensive end and maybe need more seasoning, but I'll tell you something. When he gets back there on the point on the power play, handles the puck very well. He's got more confidence. He's a calming effect, holds on, knows when to give it. He's got a good shot from the point. So I think he's a very important facet of this Sharks power play back on that point.
0: Faceoff controlled by San Jose. 20 seconds to go on their power play. They lead it 4-2. Rapchia gives to Ricci on the right, to center, across the red line, shoots one in. Yushkevich back behind his own net, tried to clear, couldn't do it, kept in. Nolan now into the corner, Thornton back to the point. Hannon gives it back to Thornton. Time is winding down on the power play for the Sharks. Spun around by Nolan, back toward the point. Hannon steps in to keep it going, reverses it behind the net. In front, Ricci, the chance, that hit. The goaltender Luongo off a one-timer by Ricci, And the penalty is over. Here comes Florida, 3-on-3 attack. Moving to the Sharks line, Huselius loses on the check to Nolan. Norton bats it down, gives to Nolan on the right wing. He's out of the zone, he'll circle back. And he takes a check from Worrell, but Scott Hannon picks up for the Sharks. And behind the red line, he'll shoot one all the way down. No icing on the play, and the teams will make line changes.
1: Peter Worrell gets out there, and he's just looking for somebody in a teal uniform to get a piece of.
0: 38 seconds left in this second period. Tune into our second intermission as Stemmer's guest will be longtime NHL scout Claude LaRose. Right now in the neutral zone, Adam Graves is double-teamed, but he pushes the puck ahead anyway. And from the blue line, Marco Sturm sends the rest of the way down. 20 seconds left in the second period. Panthers will clear it the length of the ice. And this is going to be an icing call against Florida. Marcus Ragnarsson back to touch up with 12 seconds left. And you know what, Stemmer? That's not a good play by the Florida defense because it's a face-off deep in the Florida end.
1: Yeah, I'm looking, you know, I see a four up there, and you know, that's saying it's Ozilich. I mean, there's a guy that should know a lot better. He's got the puck deep in his own zone. He's not being challenged. You know, and I don't know. I mean, Samus Ozilich's got pretty good wheels. And, you know, maybe some of this ice time, the 30-plus minutes and in around there that he's getting, and, you know, sometimes when he has to turn it up a little bit, maybe it's just not there, and he just ill-advised just threw that thing all the way down and gets an icing with just a few seconds left in this period.
0: Off the draw, 8 seconds to go. Panthers win the faceoff, and they get it out. Here's Kozloff at center, the give on the right. Majewski shoots one, but it's blocked by Hannon, and the buzzer sounds. That is it for the second. Sharks score twice. The Panthers score once in the second period. Thornton and Solani for San Jose. Jokinen for the Florida Panthers, and after two periods of hockey, it is a 4-2 Sharks lead.
1: Well, you know, that second period, the Sharks, I thought, came out, and they were a little bit bewildered by what the Panthers came at. The Panthers came at him really strong, and I think that what the Sharks did, they were spectators in that first 5 or 6 minutes of that second period, and then they got back to what they were so successful at in the first period, that was skating and moving the puck and start controlling things down deep, And that's where the Sharks started to take over again. And shots on goal in that second period. San Jose had 17 in that second period. Florida Panthers had 7. And we've got ourselves a pretty good one here as the Panthers get one by Olli Jokinen to close it to 4-2. But after a sluggish first 5 minutes or so in that second period, the Sharks got themselves going. Some strong play. Timo Solani in the power play. And, of course, Scott Thornton working down deep. Very effective. So we got an interesting third period coming up here in Sunrise, Florida.
0: Total shots after two periods. Florida has 24. San Jose 17. So it has been Florida's game when it comes to offensive chances. But the Panthers only allowing 7 shots by the Sharks in the second period, and 2 of them went into the net. One against Yanni Hurme, the starter in goal. The other against Roberto Luongo, who came in relief. It's 4-2 Sharks after 2. We'll be back after this on the San Jose Sharks Radio Network. The Sharks lead the Florida Panthers by the score of 4-2, and the teams are coming back on the ice. We'll return for the third period after this on the San Jose Sharks Radio Network.
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0: We're underway in the third period and off the faceoff at center ice. The first play by Lance Ward of Florida gets a shot to the net, and it gets past Yevgeny Nabokov. A low shot by Ward, his second of the season, assisted by Samus Ozilinch at 17 seconds, makes it a 4-3 lead for the Sharks. And now back to action. Panthers moving in. Nabokov almost gets run over as a collision in front sent one of the Sharks, Scott Hannon, flying into the nets. And we get a whistle and a penalty now for cross-checking is coming up against Florida by virtue of that play. And going into the penalty box is the guy who scored the goal, Lance Ward. So he's had a major, major part of this early going in the third.
1: Well, he gets the goal, but he really takes a bad penalty here as Lance Ward scores 17 seconds into this period. Then he just cross-checks Scott Hannon into the net as the Panthers come out here in the first 45 seconds loaded for bear. And that goal by Lance Ward, just an innocent shot from between the two faceoff circles that Yevgeny Nabokov just stuck his glove out and just totally missed, and it finds the back of the net. So the Panthers here in the first minute of this third period strike quick, and they've narrowed it to a 4-3 Sharks lead.
0: seemed like Nabokov was reaching for it with the glove, but it went underneath it, didn't it?
1: Yeah, it was just an innocent punt where he didn't get his body behind it, misses it, hits his chest, but he just stuck his glove out like a first baseman, and it just, I don't know whether it dipped at the last second, but it was in the net. That was not a good goal, and Nabokov certainly would have like to have that one back. The Sharks here on the power play on that Ward penalty, and there's 1:15 left in it.
0: Ward for cross-checking at 54 seconds after scoring his second goal of the year to make it a one-goal contest. Sharks on the power play at center have it. Here's Solani across the line. He's got a goal tonight, but as he dishes off to Patrick Marleau and Vinny Domfus on the right, he loses on the check to Novoseltsev, and the Panthers clear. Getting it back, Chilson moves down the right for the Sharks to Domfus, backhands it in deep. Right side of the goaltender, Roberto Luongo, is in nets to our right for the third. Panthers pick up. And they clear.
1: But I'm sure that the Sharks are a little bit shocked by what happened here early, that 17 seconds in. Calm it down. You've got yourself a power play to go to work on here. Some patience. Work on that one good quality scoring opportunity on this power play.
0: Mike Ricci is out there with Sturm and Thornton. Ricci sends it back to Rafchi. Wrist shot blocked by Dmitry Yushkevich. Ricci got the rebound, but he loses on the check. Now Gilson on the point shoots, but it's sticked aside by Luongo. Grabbed on the rebound by Sturm. Back to the point. One last chance of the power play. Rafchi the shot. It's wide. Actually, there's 18 seconds left. So there's still maybe one time for maybe two more shots. Here's Thornton on a pass from Sturm. Rips the shot. It's high and wide. Rafchi on the left point. Shoots it. Tipped by Nielsen. It's up in the air. It bounces to the right side of goaltender Luongo. Time winding down on the penalty as Rafchi shoots. Save made. Ricci has the net. He backhands. He scores! A power play goal for Mike Ricci. What an effort. The Sharks take the 5-3 lead.
1: Well, Mike Ricci's going to be parked in front of the net. And the Sharks just doing a great job of keeping that puck inside. Ricci gets his seventh goal of the year. Fifth on the power play. He's going to be in front of the net where all the action is, but Mike Rafchi is the guy that keeps that puck in from the point, lets the shot go. Luongo makes the save and it rolls up. Ricci hits him in the chest, drops it, goes to his backhand, and then he delivers it home. That is a huge goal for the San Jose Sharks, with the Panthers striking early here to pull it within one, and then the Sharks pull back on that two-goal lead. Power play goal by Mike Ricci. Rafchi on the assist, 5-3 lead for the Sharks.
0: Wow. Mike Rafchi gets the assist. And also Scott Thornton assists on the goal. And they're calling the time of the goal 2:55, so that's 1 second after the penalty on Ward had expired. So not technically a power play goal, although it might as well have been, Pete, because that's how the Sharks set up.
1: I think Ward just had one skate on the ice when that goal was scored. So that, as you mentioned, is not a power play goal for Mike Ricci. Scott Thornton, by the way, has 3 points in this game so far.
0: He's played very well for the Sharks, as has Ricci. Ricci's been outstanding in so many different facets of the game. Sharks have a 5-3 lead. Here's Domfus through center. The give on the right goes to Marleau, throws it back toward the slot for a breaking Domfus, but the stick was lifted there by Brad Ferentz. And so it'll be cleared out now by the Florida Panthers. Out to center, Solani and Marleau throw it back in. Ferentz back to get it, drilled by Marleau in the near corner. But Ferentz got the puck around the boards, and it'll be cleared out by Yushkevich. Jokinen goes one-on-one against Ragnarsson, left the puck, tried to go around him, but Brad Stewart spotted that. Came over and grabbed control of it and cleared it back to center. Panthers toss the other way. Ragnarsson in his own zone grabs it. Tosses up the left side. Domfus, a lead for Marleau. Breaking down the wing with Solani. Going for the net. Marleau heads for the slot. He's behind the goal line. He scores! Patrick Marleau got behind the defense and backhanded it top shelf. Oh, what a goal by the Sharks. It's 6-3.
1: That was some goal by Patrick Marleau. Boy, oh boy. Moving, you know, people were just bouncing off him literally. A sixth goal for Patrick Marleau. 4 straight games where he has scored. And he, once again, he's trying to get it to Timo Solani. Solani gets picked up by Viktor Kozlov. As he throws the puck across, it's deflected by the defenseman, Sandis Ozilinch. Comes right back to him, and he goes to the backhand. Just a great play by Patrick Marleau. He held on. And then he goes upstairs on Roberto Luongo. And the Sharks have come out here with a 6-3 lead in the... The Panthers right now have called a timeout. Well, they should be, just to get things settled down here.
0: What a goal by Patrick Marleau. I mean, that got everybody charged up, whether you like the Sharks or not in this building. That is what hockey is all about. Marlow with that skating ability and use the backhand. They don't take backhands enough in this game. And that one had all kinds of mustard on it. It went way upstairs.
1: Well, the whole thing is it was basically a semi-2-on-1, but Kozlov did a good job of coming back. And as Marlow went to flip that through, I think I may have said it was Ozilinch. I think it was Ulanov was the defenseman.
0: Yeah, Ulanov.
1: That was back there. Hit the handle. Where the shaft of his stick went right back to Marlow. Then with that speed, he just went wide, held on, waited for Luongo to go down. Then he put it upstairs.
0: And here comes Ward off the faceoff as the timeout is over. Walks across the Sharks' line and takes a shot. Hold your breath. He scored on a play like that earlier this period, but this time he missed the net.
1: Well, we're quite far up here, but I can see the veins just popping in the neck of Mike Keenan right now.
0: I think so. Sharks have suddenly taken a 6-3 lead. Ricci and Marlow, less than 2 minutes apart at 2:55 and 4:27. Ricci's seventh of the year, Marlow's sixth. The Sharks have a 6-3 lead. 14:55 remaining in the third. Play back behind the Florida net. Ozilinch throws it out to center. And it'll be picked up. Kozlov can't handle it. Sturm does, and the Sharks take over.
1: Sharks, all they got to do is now work the clock. And here we go with a partial breakaway for Sturm.
0: It's Sturm breaking in. He shoots. He scores! Marco Sturm puts it off the inner pad of Luongo. Snuck it between his legs. The Sharks lead it 7-3.
1: Speed once again. And it's interesting, Dan, that we talked with Mike Keenan. One of the questions that I presented to him today at the morning skate is, how are you going to combat the speed of the Sharks? And he knew that that was a huge, huge factor, it would be, in this hockey game, and that the Panthers would have to contain that. And Marlow has shown it. And now Marco Sturm gets behind the defense, goes to the outside, cuts in, and goes through the 5-0, through the legs of Roberto Luongo. And boy, the goals are coming fast and furious. And the Sharks have built up a 7-3 lead with 14 and a half minutes here left in the third period.
0: Wow, what a result. All of a sudden, goals at 2:55, 4:27, and 5:23. Ricci, Marlow, and Sturm have put the Sharks in complete command of this game, 7-3. Florida moves from right to left into the Sharks zone off the draw, but Nabokov comes out and pokes it away. San Jose gains it back. Sundstrom on the right wing at center. Has it, shoots one in. It's Harvey along with Sundstrom and Graves up front. They're forechecking, but Huselius lugs it out. Tosses on the right wing. Novoseltsev the shot, and he puts it up into the seats. That is a Mike Rafchi assist on Marco Sturm's goal, his sixth of the year at 5:23. So Mike Rafchi has a couple of assists in this game. Mike Ricci also has a goal and two assists. Teemu Selänne has scored his ninth of the year. Scott Thornton has two goals. Brad Stewart is his first. And I'm not even finished talking about all the things that have happened.
1: Oh, it's cha-ching, cha-ching, cha-ching, cha-ching here in the third period. The cash register has been ringing often.
0: It hasn't happened like this for the Sharks this year. And you have to figure that as the dam is bursting on this five-game winless streak, San Jose is hungry for more. They have not liked the way they've been playing in the last five, six, seven games. In fact, many say they haven't liked the way they played since the start of the year. But here tonight, against a less experienced Florida team, the Sharks are taking advantage. Here's Solani getting behind the defense. Cuts toward the slot. Lost it as he was trying to set up Marlow. And the Panthers got a break there as the puck slides to center. Again, the Sharks in a 7-3 lead have complete command of this contest. 13:15 to go in the third. Tossed out of the zone now by Florida, all the way back to the San Jose line. Taken there by the Sharks defenseman, Scott Hannon. He stick handles up the right side and backhands to the neutral zone. But to their credit, the Panthers keep working. And Hagman and Nielsen intercept. Nielsen shoots one into the Sharks zone. Right side of Nabokov. Ulanov stepping up, grabbing the puck. Tossed it off of the stick. Domfus banks it clear. And Patrick Marlow jumps on it. Chris crosses with Solani. Hands him the puck. Teemu moves to the slot. Shoots one. And Luongo got a piece of it and went wide. And they get a couple of derisive jeers at Luongo, who came in relief of Janne Hurme in the second period after the Sharks had taken the edge. Panthers move back into the San Jose zone. They toss to the point. Ferentz the shot. Pad stopped by Nabokov. He was backing up in his net on that play, and he's shaken up.
1: He looks like he's hurt. May have pulled something on that save. He's been battling the puck most of this game.
0: He's getting up slowly, and he's hanging in there. It's going to be interesting to see if The Sharks have to make a goaltending change here, but we're going to keep our eyes on that. As that shot came from the point, the Barkov got it, but he was backing up in the goal at the time. And he's been kind of gingerly moving around. There's a long shot from center ice now by Johnson right on. Nabokov stops it. We got a fight on the ice. Back at center, Smith. Mark Smith is in the middle of things there.
1: Against
0: Peter Worrell, yeah. Who's much bigger than Mark Smith.
1: Well, now you notice how the Sharks are jumping in there real quick.
0: Oh, yeah, they want to protect Mark Smith.
1: Oh, yeah, Brian Marchment's right in the middle because he knows size-wise that's a mismatch.
0: Worrell's 235 pounds.
1: Well, that's the thing. I mean, so they're
0: Mark
1: in there.
0: Mark Smith is maybe 185 pounds.
1: Give him credit. He sticks his face in there. He's ready to go. And they just, and Little Loins is on top of somebody over there just pulling the jersey over his head, but that's what's going to happen. I mean, everybody knows what Peter Worrell is all about. He's a tough customer, certainly one of the major heavyweights in this league, and they don't want Mark Smith getting a, you know, taking a couple bad ones there. So Marchment was in and a couple other guys jumping in. They'll sort this whole thing out. We've got sticks and gloves on the ice, and the numbers read pretty good for the Sharks right now. They lead 7-3 with 12 minutes here left in the third period. We'll be back right after this on the San Jose Sharks Radio Network. Right now, they lead 7-3 with 12 minutes here left in the third period. We'll be back right after this on the San Jose Sharks Radio Network.

0: Jokinen and Mark and Linna Loins also got themselves into a little scrap there with Loins getting on top of Jokinen. So they're having a conversation there. The referees, Mike Ricci, is getting an explanation from the officials. I see three Florida Panthers in the penalty box. And
1: just Mark Smith.
0: That's all I see is Smith. I mean,
1: we're going to get the calls in a moment.
0: That's all I see.
1: Because this is one of these that we go right to the source and to public address and get the official calls. Olli Jokinen is continuing to jabber with his teammate. He is in the penalty box, teammate, Sandis Oselinch, is standing next to the penalty box. They communicate a little bit.
0: Dan, the Panther guys are the ones that are screaming at the officials, so it's pretty obvious that they're going to get the short end of this call when they sort this thing all out.
1: Well, there's no doubt about that. Mike Keenan standing with a taciturn look behind the Florida bench. Right next to him, a couple of former Sharks coaching staff members. Paul Baxter is number one assistant. Also, George Kingston, the original head coach in Sharks history. The assistants for Mike Keenan on this Florida staff. And none of them look very happy right now as they continue to chat about the penalties. And we'll get the calls in a moment as one of the referees in this game, Mark Fawcett, is explaining everything to the official scorer behind the glass.
0: Well, as soon as the PA comes on, I'll bow out of this. But it's strange that 1 minute into this third period was a 4-3 hockey game. Lance Ward gets the goal, 17 seconds into this third period, make it 4-3. Then he ends up taking a penalty, a bad cross-checking penalty. And the momentum that they had in the first 45 seconds, as they really came out hard out of that locker room, the Panthers did, it just took away from them. Getting the goal and then getting the penalty is certainly not good as far as Ward is concerned. And then the Sharks just turned it around and start everything that they started to throw at the net started to go in as they were still having these lengthy conversations at the bench. And I think we got it all sorted out right now.
1: Okay, we'll wait for the announcement. But
0: they're explaining it to Mike Keenan now.
1: Now they're talking to Mike Keenan about it. Again, this is the other referee, Dean Warren, talking it over. I noticed that Mark Fawcett did all the talking when it was by the official scorers, but now Dean Warren has skated over to tell Mike Keenan what the penalties are.
0: That means maybe somebody's got to go over there, or somebody may have got tossed, but I see five Sharks on the ice, and right now I see four Florida Panthers. So
1: it's a power play for San Jose. The extra penalty is going to be on Olli Jokinen, whatever that's worth. And we'll get the calls momentarily. Face-off controlled by Florida. They shoot one all the way down. We'll get those calls as soon as possible here. As Gilson on the power play handles for the Sharks. And he throws to center. Taken by Rafchi to Solani. Down the left side. Dompus crossed the line. Drop back for Gilson. He stick handles. He shoots. A save by Roberto Luongo. Rebound gobbled up by Oselin. Sends it up the middle. And here comes Kozlov. One against three. Across the Sharks line. Flames one on net. Save made by Nabokov. Rebound in the corner now. Picked up by Novoseltsev. But Rafchi knocks it aside. Made a dangerous play. Tried to put it up the middle. Couldn't clear it. Florida is doing a good job in pursuing here with Novoseltsev all over Rafchi. Finally, Rafchi got it out.
0: You know, Dan, it's the same old Viktor Kozlov. He always does a couple of moves in a game, and you just scratch your head and say, wow. And, you know, he's done a couple of those again in this game, and he did that when he was with the Sharks, and he's still doing things like that now being a member of the Florida Panthers.
1: Well, not only that, in the first period, he took just a harmless-looking wrist shot that rocketed out like it was going in Mach 2, and Evgeny Nabokov's direction, so he continues to amaze you with what he can do with a hockey puck. Here's Patrick Marleau trying to make the move around Brad Ferentz, but he gets kind of a knuckle sandwich, then a cross check to the ribs. Play continues as the Panthers penalty killers knock it all the way down the ice.
0: Brad Ferentz was just trying to bait Patrick Marleau into something, took him up in the boards, just gave him a cross check, and then Marleau just skated away from it.
1: Now they're announcing the penalties as the play goes on, so we'll have to get that going on. In the meantime, at the near side, wound around the boards, sent behind the net. Sturm at the near side holds onto it. He walks down low, gives it to Ricci in the corner. Back to the point, Stewart slap shot. It's blocked by the Panthers defense. Yushkevich got his skate on it. Now at the near boards, Sturm stick handles, makes the move on Valeri Bure, but Bure checks it away and clears it all the way down the ice. And that's it for the penalty. The extra one on Jokinen all the way down. And Pete, in hearing the announcement, which I couldn't put on the air because the play was going on, it sounded like Harvey got a third man in, and he's been thrown out.
0: He's got tossed in, and I heard a misconduct for somebody. We'll get this all straightened out on our next stoppage of play.
1: All right. Back to action in the

0: Neutral zone, 9:40 left in the third. Sharks 7 and Florida 3. Need I remind anyone that San Jose has never won a game in South Florida against this Panthers franchise. They came in here winless against Florida. A number of ties in their history, but they have never emerged victorious, as it looks like they're definitely going to do here tonight. 9:20 left. We got another fight on the ice right in front of the Panthers' net. It was dumped Marchment. In by the Sharks, and it's a Marchment against Brad Ferentz, who's a pretty tough customer on the ice. They're fighting it out. Marchment, a series of lefts in the direction of Ferentz. He has Ferentz tied up. Ferentz taking punches to the side of the head as Marchment really keeping the lefts.
1: Yeah, I think this has to be from the result of what Ferentz did to Patrick Marleau on that last shift when he cross-checked him and trying to beat him into going, and Ryan Marchman stepping right up and supporting his teammate. And, boy, he's getting the best of this one as he's getting lefts. And, boy, and he just threw another great left at Ferentz. And Ferentz is taking a pretty good shot, some good shots. And Ferentz is no middleweight. He is a big, big boy. And, boy, give Brian Marchman total marks on that one as he comes out, takes on one of the big boys of the Florida Panthers, 6'3", 210 pounds, bad Ferentz. They punch themselves out, and they'll both be heading to the penalty boxes. They'll probably be out of this one. But Brian Marchman stepping up and really giving it to Brad Ferentz in this one. And they'll still cool their heels in the penalty box. 7-3 Sharks with 9 minutes left here in the third period. We'll be back right after this on the San Jose Sharks Radio Network.
0: Brad Ferentz is on his way back to the Florida Panthers dressing room after the fight with Brian Marchman. Obviously, he's with some repairs, and he is actually smashing his stick against the boards now, and he is really throwing a temper tantrum inside the alleyway going back to the Florida dressing room. And wow,
1: I don't know whether that was a fan over there that was taunting him or whatever, but yeah, started smashing his stick, and he took about a half a dozen great left hands to the face. And Brian Marchman really, really held up as he really connected on a number of punches.
0: Boy, all kinds of penalties called here, and we don't have the benefit of getting the opportunities because they're not announcing it before the play gets started. In the meantime, here's Mike Ricci throwing it back down the ice for the Sharks. It's a penalty, an extra one, against Brian Marchment. There's 1:08 to go on it, but with the Sharks holding a 7-3 lead and all hell breaking loose, for lack of a better way of putting it, the San Jose team is standing up pretty well and showing that it can play with a snarly mood against this younger Florida team. Kozlov in the neutral zone has it. Goes to Jokinen on the left, sweeps to Huselius across the San Jose line, being checked at the near side by Sturm. 5 skaters against 4. Kozlov tossed into the slot, but Ragnarsson clears for the Sharks. And we've got 37 seconds left in the penalty to Marchment, 7:50. Remaining in the game, Sharks leading it convincingly, 7-3.
1: Timo Solani and Patrick Marleau, the two penalty killers up front now for the Sharks.
0: Novoselchev tried to split the defense, couldn't do it for Florida, and Nabokov grabs the puck and fires it back down the ice. Earlier we thought Nabokov was shaken up, but he stays in the nets, and he maintains his position. Here's Jay Bouwmeester carrying through center. Long slap shot high and wide for Florida. 10 seconds left in their power play. Marleau will grab it, and he'll clear it. That'll do it. As far as the penalty is concerned, 7:20 remaining in the game, and the Sharks have a 7-3 lead. Thornton was serving that extra minor for Marchman, who fought Brad Ferentz. So obviously they are pretty much done for the night. Here are the Sharks breaking in. A little backhand shot by Thornton right on. Save made and covered up by Luongo. Scott Thornton was making a bid to get the hat trick.
1: Yeah, you see him move? Boy, this is as good as I've ever seen Scott Thornton move, as he broke for the hole, and Nicholas Sundstrom plays that right side, and he's going along those boards. He just waits for Scott Thornton to jump in that hole. Quick pass, and Thornton let a quick backhand shot go. Thornton, 2 goals in this hockey game so far, comes close on that setup by Nicholas Sundstrom, but Roberto Luongo was able to make the stop.
0: Off the draw, it's back to 5-on-5, 7 minutes to play. Sharks have a 4-goal lead. Ricci digs it loose. He's got 3 points tonight. Ricci pokes it back to the right side. Stewart shoots. Hit the skates of Sundstrom, who was positioning for a screen. Sundstrom grabs the rebound, gives it to Stewart. Checked by Bouwmeester, who was up a little bit high in the offensive zone for the defense. And he did his job, and the Panthers were able to clear it back out.
1: Brad Stewart just taking a regular shift out there, and no ill effects at all. I mean, he has not missed a beat. Looks good out there, steady, making no mistakes. And He's going to be up in around. He's got a goal in this game. And he's going to be in around that 20-minute mark before this one is over.
0: He scored the first goal of the night for the Sharks 24 seconds after Ivan Novoseltsev snuck one past Yevgeny Nabokov to make it 1-0 Florida, but that was a long time ago. It's 7-3 Sharks. Here's Domfus breaking in for San Jose. Shoots it on net. 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Rebound 2-on-2 break. Jokinen weaves to his right with Ward. Across the line. Drops it back for Kozlov. Curls on the boards. Sends it cross ice. Ozilinch on the point. Can't shoot it because of great positioning and a good read by Mike Rafchi just to get in the way. Rafchi blocked that Ozilinch opportunity, and now his partner on defense, Scott Hannon, has for the Sharks. Fans on the play as he reaches the Florida blue line. Stealing it away now as Jokinen moves from right to left. 7-3, Sharks on top. 5:45 to go in the third. Jokinen, who has a goal this evening, tried to stick handle through three Sharks, couldn't do so. And it's cleared back by Rafchi all the way to the Florida blue line. Taken there by Val Bure. Tossed it off the left boards. Solani tripped up his man at the near side. Bure, that's going to be a penalty on Teemu Solani as the back referee saw that one, and so he makes the call. The time of the penalty will be 14 minutes and 34 seconds. Solani for tripping. The Panthers will have a power play when we come back. It's 7-3 Sharks. This is the San Jose Sharks Radio Network. Penalty on Teemu Solani at 14:34 of the third for tripping, and so the Florida Panthers will have the man advantage. Sharks on top, 7-3 with 5:12 left. It's been a big night for several Sharks. The Mike Ricci line has played an outstanding game, but here Hannon gives it away, and Jokinen spins, was by himself in front of Nabokov, didn't get a good shot away, but does recover the puck in the corner, went back to the point, tossed toward the net by Valeri Bure. Good defensive coverage there by Rafchi and Hannon. Knocked Marcus Nielsen away from it. The Sharks clear.
1: Nielsen was drifting through the shot coming from the point. Hannon just took him out and boxed him out of the play. That's what you're supposed to do. Let the goalkeeper take the shot. You'd pick up any guys in front of the net. The Sharks have really toughened up in their defensive zone in this game tonight.
0: 7-3, they lead it. We finally are getting the penalty situation straightened out. We've had two pretty major brawls in this third period as the frustrated Panthers, down 7-3, are trying to make the Sharks pay a little bit. Marcus Ragnarsson clears it all the way down. Luongo, the relief goaltender tonight, did not get the start. He stepped in the second for Yanni Hurme. Stops the puck, left it for Ozilinch, and he'll clear it out to Jay Bouwmeester. Makes the move. Stewart went for the hip check, but Bouwmeester gets by him. Walks into the shark zone, trying to send it around Ragnarsson, but Ragnarsson tipped it up and out of action with 4:08 to play in the third. It's still 7-3.
1: You know, with the score being what it is, 7-3, Sharks have noticed that they put Owen Nolan on the bench. I'm sure that, you know, there must be either his back or something is bothering. You know, no point of sending him out there. Give guys like Stewart needs that extra shift or two here, and, you know, that fourth line will get a little extra time. Patrick Marleau's young, and Adam Graves is getting out there to kill that penalty now, but I don't recall Nolan being out there for the last 6 or 7 minutes.
0: No, we'll have to keep our eyes on that. Remember that Nolan dropped the gloves with Lance Ward in the second period after he was sent out by Mike Keenan to cause a little damage. Here's Novoseltsev. Gets underneath Rafchi, but Rafchi is in great position. Novoseltsev skating down the left wing, can't cut to the slot. Instead, the Sharks will clear it back to center. Yushkevich on defense with Bouwmeester, gives it up ice. Out of the stick of Byron Ricci, but Ritchie's pass, a bad one, intercepted by Rafchi, and he clears it. That'll do it for the penalty on Solani. He'll step back onto the surface. And that's it for the Panthers' power play. Another penalty kill from McAfee.com. Guard your net. Ritchie down the ice now for the Florida Panthers. Walked deep into the corner of the Shark zone. Loses on a poke check. And the Panthers regain at center. 3:12 left in the third. It's been a great night for the Sharks' goal scorers. And certainly one for the Nasty Boys in the corners, grinding it out against Florida. They lead it 7-3. A little bit squirrely right now inside the Sharks zone as San Jose nearly turns it over, but Solani came over to help out the defense pair of Ragnarsson and Stewart, and he cleared it back out.
1: Yeah, Brad Stewart just got a little bit too fancy back there and, you know, tried to stick handle. Puck lost it, and Panthers able to jump on it. Peter Orell is out there right now, so I wonder if he's going to try and cause any more shenanigans.
0: Well, offside is the call against the Panthers as they skate to the Sharks' line. Worrell can certainly do it. Let's take this opportunity right now to go over all the penalties because we really weren't clear as to what the official calls were. First at 7:58, after the Sharks had taken a 7-3 lead. A major brouhaha that started when Mark Smith and Peter Worrell dropped the gloves and went at it. And with that physical mismatch, the Sharks stepped in to protect their teammate, Mark Smith. Todd Harvey got a game misconduct for being the third man, and he also got a two-minute roughing penalty. Smith got fighting, all of that at 7:58. Lynn Loines also dropped.